0: hey, we play him for a week. We probably talk a little bit less. But, no, I love that guy.
1: Do you guys make a wager at all? You bet a beer on this after the game?
0: No, we haven't.
1: All right, just testing.
2: You know, Coach, I'm looking back to last season, and when you guys it's not the same with a lot of these Whatcom County teams where you play, like, a conference opponent in week one. And last year when you guys played Burlington, that ended up playing a big difference later on in the season. You know, how do you feel about playing a crosstown team week one and just going straight into it where a lot of the other teams around the county don't really have that same thing going on?
0: Yeah, it's a unique setup schedule-wise, you know, but at the same time, I think it gives your fall camp and even your summer a sense of urgency where you know you're going to come out first thing playing a league game. And we know, you know, like you alluded to last year, every game matters. Every game matters in this league. It's a great league. Let's get ready to jump off this thing, and I'd rather do that than, you know, probably play, like, be in a lot of other situations. But it does lend itself a sense of urgency that's hard to recreate.
3: Coach, we were talking earlier about, you know, there used to be just Bellingham Seaholme. Now it's Bellingham Seaholme Squalicum. How fired up does your team get when you're playing, an inner-city opponent?
0: I think there's a little bit of that intrinsically. We try and paint each week as we're playing a nameless, faceless opponent, and really that comes down to us. And, you know, it's us having the best Monday, Tuesday, Wednesday, Thursday preparing. And, you know, obviously the kids are going to have a little something there. But, you know, as far as, like, a coaching staff and all, it's we're getting ready to go put our best game out there Friday, and the kids might get a little extra motivation from it.
4: Yeah, Coach, I think there's a lot of questions on a lot of teams this year, but I think one thing we've all talked about with you guys is that O-line, right? You got River Thompson coming back. You got a couple other big boys coming back. Just tell me about that O-line and what you're kind of looking forward to do with those guys.
0: Yeah, we're excited about our crew. We had some sophomores that played a ton last year in Talon McNutt and River Thompson starting every game last year, which in this league is no easy chore. I mean, you're going against big boys all season. Those two guys are our anchors at center left tackle. And then we got some other new guys, A.J. Bursula, who is just a freight train of a human being. And then Eli Finn-Peterson's a sophomore that's really stood out all spring and summer. And then Colby Giles. He's a quick, athletic guy that'll hit you in the mouth at right tackle. So we're excited about these guys.
2: You know, Coach, we're in the part of the season where we see a lot of guys from previous years step into much bigger roles here as some seniors graduating. Who are some of those guys on your football team who are going to be stepping into those bigger roles that we're going to see here tonight?
0: Yeah, one of them I just alluded to, Eli Finn-Peterson. He's a kid that came in and was explosive but really grew. And he's going to be playing both ways on the defensive line and offensive line for us. We're really excited. We had a kid come that had been with us as a sophomore. I'm sorry, at the end of freshman year, and then moved to Georgia with family for a little bit. And is back, and he got hurt. I want to say like early on in the Anacortes game last year, when we kind of figured out like where we're going to play him. And Maddox Strickland, we're super excited about him. He hasn't had a full season yet, and just great kid, great leader. Kind of his soccer body of work speaks for itself. But yeah, he's a dude.
1: We're talking to Nick Lucy. He is the coach of Squalicum. We've got the game on the radio tonight, 7 o'clock versus Seaholme. Coach, let me ask you this. Every season is a new season. And we mentioned what happened, Burlington game. Had you won that Burlington game, the season would have gone a little differently at the end for you. Is there a narrative where you play off of that and say, hey, guys, we were one game away from maybe accomplishing a different goal? Do you have a brand new outlook, a new message for this team, or is it we're going to play Squalicum football the way we always play Squalicum football?
0: You know, for us, it's all about the process. Obviously, we want to win, and the process takes care of itself. So from our standpoint, we're focused on doing our best every day, and we're not going to – one game result doesn't make or break our season. I'll say this about our kids last year. We went in knowing that, like, that game would probably play a pivotal role in whether or not we made the playoffs. And, yeah, we lost a tough one, kind of tough way to lose, and our kids kept getting better and – you know, kind of culminated in that Anacortes game when it would have been really easy for our team to go, yep. I mean, it's all about the process. And this thing's about, you know, we're going to get to practice so many times this year and get better. And so to answer your question, we don't really make a whole heck of a lot more. You use it at times to illustrate, like, hey, everything matters. Week one matters. Everything you matters.
1: I think the reason that we are so focused on messaging and culture right now is we're all coming off of watching 5 episodes of Hard Knocks and seeing how Mike McDonald does business. And obviously, it's like they've perfected culture and messaging. It seems like from the ownership right on down to every player, the coaches, assistant coaches, everybody's on point. Even as fans, I feel like we know the messaging of this football.

0: team, and we're all in line. And so do you learn something from watching a Hard Knocks show? Do you watch Hard Knocks, and do you take some examples from a show like that?
1: Yeah, I got to say, it's probably the first time I've actually watched a season of it. And, man, so much fun to watch, because you're talking about grown men making millions of dollars and the different dynamics in the locker room. I guess college football has that now. But pretty cool to see that, and pretty cool to see a team that that values everybody, that can truly put it out there for the collective good, because there's a lot of egos, especially, you know, when you get into making that much money and contract negotiations, and to see the selfless nature of it and what it takes to be great at that level. So, and I think that, you know, it takes that kind of thing in any level.
2: You guys aren't getting these guys like free deli sandwiches at Hagen's or something down the road, or was it Safeway off of Sunset there?
1: We're working on our NIL thing. We're not there yet.
2: Okay,
1: though.
2: Okay. I know it's trickling into the high school level.
1: Yeah. Oh, yeah.
2: Looking at the schedule, right? Obviously, Sultan comes in the league, and it makes it tougher for non-conference and stuff. I kind of want to like just ask you what you think about the schedule, right? You're going to Nooksack Valley. You got Sultan now on the schedule. Like, what are you thinking about just kind of this new season, this new schedule, new lineup and all?
1: Yeah, you know, I mean, from the standpoint of our league, our league is our league, and we're going to play really good teams. We're going to play teams that are going to probably play at least, you know, like several teams that make the playoffs. And, boy, you make the playoffs out of our league, and, you know, you're going to feel good going and playing. So we don't really get too wrapped up in who we're going when and where. We know we have six home games this year, which is really nice. And then another one, we go up for a non-leaguer up to Nooksack, I think their first game on the new turf. And then and then our other two away are going to be at Archbishop and Sultan. So I'm excited to go down and see the Turks. Like, I'm kind of when I look to schedule non-league games, I'm like trying to go to Stadium Bowl or cool places. And the Turks, man, how can you not be excited to go play them?
3: Coach, I just got to know one more thing. We're hearing a lot of really interesting stuff around Asher Osbjornsson, your rising junior, and how you guys are going to use him. Any hint to what we could see here tonight against Sehome?
1: Yeah, he's going to be playing football on the offensive side. So, yeah, come on out and watch.
0: There you go. We'll get you out of here on this. What's it going to take to beat the Seattle Mariners tonight?
1: You know, for us, the game plan is always starts with playing great defense. We got to stop the run, win the turnover battle. Offensively, conversely, we got it. We got to run the dang thing. Week one games are always a circus, because you got all kinds of things going on, from cramps to, you know, guys that didn't get a lot of opportunity to practice the week, getting an opportunity in a game. So these games come down to usually who makes the least amount of mistakes, because there's going to be a lot of mistakes made. And I'm really looking forward to our guys competing for four quarters.
0: It sounds like you just described our show. A lot of the guys have cramps, and they're not practiced, and they all missed rehearsal, and here we are.
1: And it's not even five yet.
0: There we go. All right, well, we'll let you go, coach, your football team. Appreciate you taking time out, and as a Sehome Mariner, I'm rooting for you tonight.
1: Thanks, guys. Have a good one.
0: All right, have a good one. There you go, Coach Lucy right there of the Squalicum Storm. You can't walk away with the headset on. He's so used to having a headset on, he just was going to keep it on there. All right, there you go. We need to take a timeout. It's 5:07. You are in the zone.
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1: Friday Night Lights back here at Civic Stadium. Jason Upton with you, Alan Fee en route to his next destination. It's a busy Friday for all of us here around Whatcom County as we're all getting ready to settle in. 7 o'clock kickoff between Sehome and Squalicum. Crosstown game to get us all started here for the 2026 football season. Beside me, we've got Randy Farmer, who's going to be on the call for that Sehome-Squalicum game. Maybe rooting for Sehome as a Mariner alum, but you never know, Randy.
2: Well, I mean, I'm always rooting for Sehome. I'm just looking at, you know, when I look at this game on paper, I see it being, again, I see it being very close, and I see Squalicum jumping ahead. I mean, I don't want it. I mean, don't tell any of these, you know, I don't need to get beat up by the cheerleaders, but, you know, but I mean, yes, my heart says Sehome. My somewhat semi-non-knowledge of football says that Squalicum wins it.
1: Well, we just got to hear from Squalicum coach Nick Lucy before this segment, and yeah, he seemed pretty amped up for this one, and real fun to talk with the coach. That was our first time talking to him this season, and yeah, he's just has a respect from everyone across Whatcom County for that. We also got Dan Kamick, who's going to be calling the game alongside Randy, pulling up to the set. Dan, great to have you here. Ready for another season of football?
3: I haven't seen you for at least 24 hours, so, you know, this is where I say it's great to see you again. But, no, it's, you know, we talked a little bit about it last night. Having, you know, when you're a head coach, there's the team you think you have, and there's the team you end up having at the end of the night. And much of the improvement is between week one and week two. Watching LC last night, it's kind of hard to think of what Coach Chirp is going to come up. But, you know, basically you make up things that went terrible, but the Lynx looked great last night. It's a heck of a way to start, though. You know, we had a few years there where Meridian had a heck of a team under Bob Ames, and we had a really good team, and lo and behold, you play them the first week. And you're like, oof. And given what happened last year with Burlington Edison, you know, that way that turned out, I mean, that ended up mattering down the stretch. So the 2A, you are right in there, and it matters from the very beginning. And so, you know, Coach Lucy a few years ago played the Linden Christian Lynx under the tutelage of Dan Kamick and kicked our rear ends, and it didn't matter for either one of us. And we ended up being a much better team because we played them, but it wasn't fatal. It didn't hurt us in any way. We made the playoffs and made a nice deep run. So you learn a lot. You like to learn it and not have it pay too much, to be hurt you too much.
2: And, Coach, just curious, was Linden Christian that good last night, or was Franklin Pierce, did they have an off night? We were talking about that earlier. I mean, Tyler Anderson wrote a great article that, I mean, it was Linden Christian from opening kickoff to the final whistle.
3: I listened to you guys on the way here, and I think Nick said it. I mean, with Franklin Pierce, you kind of count up how many people are coming back, but – you know, Jason mentioned that before the broadcast, I mean, they lost a 2,000-yard rusher. And it didn't look to me like they had anybody explosive athletically that could really take advantage of anything. There's no guy that jumped off the field at me and I said, wow, quite an athlete out there, right? So I think Franklin Pierce may be a little bit down, don't want to take anything away from LC. I mean, they look like they're in midseason form, you know, and it all plays off of Koyman. I mean, as good as Veldman is, as explosive as Dawson Heinz is, if you get that running game going between the tackles and he's getting the ball with that run at 225 or whatever he is, he gets into that secondary. Now it's a bunch of business decisions by those defensive backs. He's getting full head of steam. If you're playing LC, I mean, you got to pick your poison. But I think as a defensive guy for all the years I was there at Linden Christian, I would try to stop him first. You still got Veldman you got to deal with, and you still got Heinz you got to deal with. But standard thing, I mean, you talk to any coach, any level, stop the run. And last night, everything played off of that. And who would have thought? Coach Terpstra loves throwing the ball. The only pass in the first two drives was thrown by Franklin Pierce last night. I mean, who would have thought it? So he sent a message early. LC looked great. I think Franklin Pierce was not as good as we might have thought. So you don't want to take anything away from LC, but he also, as a coach, and I'm sure Coach Terpstra will do this, you have to be realistic about, okay, next game too. And it's a tough league, and it's a tough non-league schedule. So he's got a lot of work to do, but it was a heck of a start for the Lynx.
1: Yeah, well, no rest for the wearies. Greg Terpstra's on to the next one. He took an early 2 a.m. flight out this morning. He's going to be seeing his son play with Liberty, correct, against James Madison out on the East.

0: East Coast tonight.
1: His daughter married Caleb Ryan. Caleb has Seahome Mariner roots. He went to there, and then he transferred over to LC for his, I think, his junior year. He came walking up to me, all 6'2", 225 pounds of him, and I said, yes, son, I think we can find a place for you. Got him out there, and then he ended up playing for us 2 years, was on two playoff teams, and then he went on, and he's paid his dues, but he stuck with the program. He did not leave. He married well. Morgan, Greg's daughter, is just a wonderful person, and it's his senior year, and he gets a chance, gets to play a little H-back for Liberty. Liberty, fairly highly regarded. Every year you see them kind of in the mix as far as the records are. They're taking on a tough James Madison team, and Greg saw it as, this is an opportunity that I'll get to see him play, right? Any other time, he's coaching on Friday night or Saturday. The Thursday night game really helped him, but I believe he did say a 2 a.m. leave this morning, so that's going to be a little rough. But his boys were walking around the facility at Linden Christian. I'm sure they were watching film, and the assistant coach will take it over, and Coach Terpscher gets a much-deserved weekend with his son-in-law and his daughter.
0: They got a nice long break. They're back at it next Saturday against Vancouver College. So nice little break for the Lynx after a nice win last night. Also there at last night's game, Nick Sellersingh from Cascadia Daily News joining us here at the broadcast table. We're all going to be making our picks in the 6 o'clock hour, Costa County. Nick has already made his in CDN, maybe giving Brian Young and Seahome a little bulletin board material there.
2: Yeah, I think Jason always gives me a little trouble and always scares me every week. He says, hey, I talked to the coach and said they pulled it on the board and you're public enemy number one. So I wouldn't be surprised when I walk around those classrooms sometimes I see my things on the wall. So it does scare me. But that Squalicum team, again, I've said it, there's a lot of unproven talent out there, but I think there's a couple more hidden stars and, you know, diamonds in the rough on this Squalicum roster.
0: Yeah, no doubt about it. It's going to be fun to see Squalicum here tonight. It's going to be really fun to see Seahome, a really new-look team, and getting a better idea of some of these new players. Chad Geiger, it sounds like, is going to be quarterback for them at junior. It's going to be really fun to see what he brings to the table and just a lot of other faces as we're seeing the Seahome bus pull up here, some of the players getting out. We'll see if Brian Young will join us here to give us his pregame thoughts ahead of the game. But really excited for this one here is getting ready to settle down. We're going to take a quick break, come right back since we're a little bit behind from a lot of stuff that's been going on in the show. But when we come back, we'll give you guys a little peek into the Mariners, the other Mariners, because they're going to be taking the air over on KGMI tonight in Game 2 against the Athletics. These Randy Farmer, Dan Kamek, Nick Sellersingh, I'm Jason Upton. Friday Night Lights continue.

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5: Back here at Civic Stadium, Jason Upton with you, filling in for Alan Fee for the rest of the show. Well, we're going to have to put off our Seattle Mariners talk because we've got a real Mariner here in front of us, a Seahome Mariner, Coach Brian Young, head coach of the Seahome Mariners, getting ready to kick off 7 o'clock here on KPUG, joining us now at the broadcast booth. Coach, thanks for taking the time. Good to see you.
6: Well, it's good to be seen.
5: So give me an idea of the vibes at Squalicum High School today. Obviously, you coach the Seahome, you teach at Squalicum. You're in a school with a bunch of guys you're gonna be taking on tonight here in your season opener. I mean, what's the vibe like for you with these guys?
6: Well, I'm on my way in the building, and the vice principal's dancing, pointing at me, going, "You're going down." You know, later on, I get a counselor. She's, "You're going down," right? Most of the kids, though, like, I don't ever say anything, you know, like, to kind of instigate the rivalry, because I love those kids to death, too. It's just this week I'm trying to beat them, right? So I have a bunch of, like, players in my class, you know, like, our banter is always respectful and caring, and hey, you know, I support those kids every week but this week. So, you know, the vibe is what's to be expected, right? So we'll deal with it and move right along.
5: Do you have any, like, pregame rituals, anything you got to do every time before a football game that just you can't take the field without doing that before?
6: Well, if it's me personally, like, I always go into a little bit of a silent prayer, and it's just about both sides, nobody getting injured, and then just making sure I'm focused to call the best football game I could possibly call for those guys. Other than that, you know what? Hey, I believe you make your own destiny by what you do. So, you know, I don't necessarily have to have, oh, I got to have this green sock, or I got to have this one shoelace, right? I just got to have my mind right, and the rest of it takes care of itself.
7: Coach, I called it earlier today. I said it's the beginning of life without Nolan. I mean, Nolan Wright obviously gone. He meant a lot to this program, a lot to you, it meant to a lot to Seahome. Who's the guy stepping up this year? Who, I know we're only in week one, but do you have a guy that's a locker room leader already?
6: Oh, come on. We got to talk about Logan Rogers. I mean, there is absolutely no question that our football team rallied behind Logan. You know, he's an All-State caliber player. He's the guy getting the D1 calls. We were seeing, like, Jad Geiger, our quarterback, step up. Devin Bankson is stepping up. It's kind of an interesting narrative that people are spinning that, yes, we lost a tremendous group of seniors, but there's a lot of guys who were playing behind them who've just been waiting for their opportunity. So today's their opportunity to start the season. And you know what? I have no idea what's going to happen because they just never haven't been out there. But, hey, this is their time. I'm supporting them 100%, and let's see what they do.
8: Yeah, you got a lot of new faces, you know, going out on the field today, and you even got some new coaches, right, for this year. I'm kind of curious, what's the new culture? What's the new vibe? What you got kind of going on with these new coaches and new players here at Seahome?
6: Well, culture stays the same, right? The standard is the standard. And our culture, we bring guys in and we introduce them to our culture. We've had summer camp, you know, where we took the team over to Whitworth University. That was great. We do bonding things. We had a team barbecue where we include the band, the cheerleaders, all that. So we try to make it a family. And our LTs, the older guys, they set the pace. They set the tone. They set the standard. And, you know, when you get players leading the program, it's kind of an easy transition because they kind of tell the other guys, this is what we do.
8: Yeah, I got another question for you, Coach. You know, this game has been a Week 10 game the last couple of years. Playoffs have been on the line for it. Is Does it feel like there's any playoff implications for a week one conference game, especially here in the, you know, Northwest Conference?
6: I feel like every week in the Northwest Conference is a must-win playoff type game. But the bottom line is the game doesn't change. We still got to get 10 yards for first down. Field goal is still 3 points. Circumstances around it might change. But you know what? It's the first game on our schedule, so they're in our way. So we got to figure out a way to get past them.
5: Coach, what's your read on this Qualicum Storm team? You mentioned to us last time you were in the zone that they're doing stuff a little bit different this year. What's your take on them ahead of tonight's matchup?
6: You know what? I honestly have very little idea. We're kind of going in behind the eight ball. The scale's not really balanced, and they didn't have a jamboree, so we don't really have film on them. I've heard they're doing this, but you know, that could all be, hey, we're telling you that, so you prepare for it, and you're not ready. You know, they came down to our jamboree, got film, which, hey, you know what? I mean, I would do the same thing, right? So, you know, we're kind of going to have to figure out as we go, you know, what we're going to do. But my thing is, I don't really care about what Squalicum's doing. We're going to play green and gold football, and we'll see what happens from there.
7: First game of the year. And I know you're excited. I know how much this program means to you. You know, you and I have talked about it in the last few years, how much these men mean to you. How much of an emphasis, let's just say it, on fun do you put on this game? I mean, you want to go out and win. You want to go out and prove yourself. It's the Northwest Conference. It's all of these things. But they're kids. They're high school kids. How much do you tell, how much, you know, do you push them to have fun in these games?
6: Well, I put four keys to victory on the board at our pregame meeting before we left, and the last thing was fun, right? And so when kids leave high school, you know, most of them have a memory, and it's not about a game they won. It's about something that happened with their teammates or an interaction with a coach, because most of these kids aren't going to go on to play football at higher levels. So you want the memory to be great, but more than that, you want to build character in these guys, help them get through adversity so when they get out in the world, they can be great husbands, great fathers, you know, just beneficial to our society because they've been with something that's more than them, you know, something that's bigger than just their own personal feeling.
5: Coach, we'll let you go here in just a sec, but I got to ask, where'd you get that hat? BY that hat, on it? Is it custom? Like, where'd you find that?
7: Where do I
5: that?
7: Get one? 7 5/8, please. I'll support you all day long.
6: Well, you know, you gotta support your brand, baby, right? You know what I mean? So I was like, hey, you know what? I'm going to create this brand, and I put it on anything and everything that I like. So
7: I just don't know that
6: go.
7: RF would look that good. Not as good as BY, right? Like, it's, you know, that's the winner right there.
5: Looking for the BY t-shirts, the BY hoodies. It feels like there's more to come with
7: love
5: this.
7: It.
5: I think you could really make something with this.
6: I have hoodies. I have hoodies, warm-up pants. I have all kinds of stuff with the BY logo on. I actually wear it to school a lot. So, yeah.
5: All right, love it. Brian Young, head coach of the Seattle Mariners. They're taking the field tonight against Squalicum to open up the 2026 football season. As the players starting to come in, people are going to the locker rooms. They're all gearing up for it. And we know Coach Brian Young's more than ready for this one. We're going to take a timeout, come right back, go through headlines. It's Friday Night Lights. You're

0: Dan Patrick Show.
1: There's a lot of different things that the NFL is trying to do. Games, you know, every day of the week. Now we're going to Australia. We're going to the four corners. Is it the four corners of the earth?
2: Checking.
1: Just want to make sure.
2: I believe that's the saying.
1: Okay. Yeah. Didn't know how many quarters there are.
3: And I checked.
1: Corners.
3: There are no corners.
1: There are no corners.
3: On the earth.
1: Yeah. Unless you're a flat earther.
2: Unless you're a globist, then there's no corners, but...
1: Didn't one of the astronauts send a picture just to say, if you're a flat earther, this should change all of that? I never understood that with flat earthers. Like, what happens when you get to the end of the earth?
3: Remember we had this discussion? What is the town that's on the edge?
1: Yeah.
2: We are about to get just
1: a
2: deluge of stay-in-your-lane content right now.
1: I know. I stay in my lane when I go around the globe.
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0: This year, Lynn and Christian opened the season at home last night with the commanding 38-14 win over Franklin Players. Later on, Bellingham fell to defending 2A state champs Archbishop Murphy 55-15 here at Civic Stadium. Zone is live at Civic tonight for CO and Squalicum's Crosstown Showdown. Friday Night Lights pregame show will preview that matchup and all the other ones coming across Rockham County this night, taking you up until the 7 o'clock kickoff between the Mariners and Storm here on KPUG. So across the county tonight, Mount Baker's kicking things off pretty soon here. They host Port Angeles at 6 o'clock over in Deming. Starting at 7, Linden hosts Sultan, Ferndale hosts Everett, and Meridian is at Liberty Bell in Winthrop. Coming up tomorrow, Lummi Nation plays at Crescent at 1, Blaine's on the road for Lowaco at 2, and Nooksack Valley is at Cascade Christian at 7. College football season also coming into full swing this weekend, highlighted by a major rivalry match here in the Evergreen State. Washington's hosting Washington State in their 118th Apple Cup face-off. It's the first time in the history of the rivalry that the Apple Cup will open their seasons. Cougs looking to get things off to a strong start under new head coach Kirby Moore. Coverage begins at 8:11 a.m. Kickoff at 1 o'clock on Sunday right here on KPUG. Mariners looking to rebound tonight after their playoffs hopes took another hit. They're facing the Athletics in the second of a four-game series at T-Mobile Park. Hems fumbled an early lead and lost 7-4 in last night's series opener. Guys, can we get a quick Mariners temperature check right now? We got about 20 games left in the season, six games back of first place in the AL West. Randy, how you feeling?
1: Love them. They're not going to make the playoffs. I'm sorry. That's very direct, but I just don't feel they have the spark.
0: What was the point in the season?
1: I think it was when Julio threw it into the stands with two outs. I think that just kind of showed, you know, I mean, yes, he's young. He's, what, 22 years old and making, you know, like $80 million or something. But, I mean, it just that whole inning was just like, okay, you know what, I don't think we have the juice. I would love them to prove me wrong. I hope they do. But I haven't watched a Mariner game in about, I don't know, 2 weeks.
0: Dan, how you feel about the Evs?
2: The vibe in the leadership group is the one that just, it's hard to lead when you're struggling personally so much yourself, right? I mean, you talk about Cal, and Cal controls the pitching staff, and he can get in that room and he can talk, but he doesn't have a lot of, I mean, he might interpret. I mean, the guys might just say, you're still our leader. But for him, when you're like right at the 160, 170, albeit a little bit better lately, it's hard to get that leadership. JP not playing for a number of games. The Brendan Donovan thing is kind of weird to me. I'm trying to figure that out. It's just been kind of an off vibe for them. And it's just a real intangible that I can't wrap my head around. But it just, you don't get the feel that they're going to do it. I told my wife, I said, they'll probably put together like a 15-game winning streak at the end and miss it by one. So that's my prediction. There you go.
0: I would go right along. But, you know, I'm curious to hear your take on Dan Wilson as a former coach yourself. Yeah. And it's obviously different in baseball and football, right? I think there's less of a direct, like, impact a manager can have on a baseball team than in football. How do you feel about where things are at with Dan Wilson in this club?
2: Love that guy. Love him. He's so nice. Okay.
1: It's exactly what Alan Fee said.
2: Now, you know, they do the 50, you know, and the players and the whole thing, and there he is. And I said to my wife before that, they got to shake this team up. They might have to let him go. But then, you know, my wife goes, well, it's not his fault. I said, that doesn't matter. You got to shake things up. But then with the 50, you know, anniversary, I'm like, he's going to be out there. That's going to be a little awkward, right? And, you know, I don't point the finger at him, but there comes Pinella walking on the field. And Pinella, there's this love for him, but there's also that moment where he could go off any minute here, right? And there's a lovable, I mean, we can all picture him kicking things around with great, yeah. But he was so passionate about it. And I guess maybe that's a thing that you know, baseball is way different than everything else. Football is a different game, but, you know, keep him around the whole deal, but it feels like you need a shake up there. It's not necessarily me pointing the finger at him, but a need to shake things up with a different new start. I would not be surprised if they make a decision at the end of the year to say maybe go a different route. But he's a really nice guy.
0: He's a very nice guy. I was at that 50th celebration weekend when they held the players on the field, and it's funny because not a single person – there was a 50th greatest Mariners of all time, Randy, Ichiro, you know, Junior – and no one got a bigger ovation than Lou Piniella when he went out on the field. Not a single person there.
2: Yeah, it speaks to

0: respect he had, but Lou Piniella oozes passion. I mean, he walks in the building, he's the leader, they're playing off of him, right? I don't get the impression that that's the case with Dan. I'm sure they all love him, and who wouldn't? There's been a lot of things that have happened throughout, but you could not have predicted your catcher who had a career year would come back and have a year like that. I mean, there's been a lot of stuff that has happened. They haven't pitched as well as they have in the past, but it just feels to me like it's a team that they're whatever the intangible, I get a vibe off of them. It's just not quite there. But I, you know, as far as pointing a finger and figuring out directly, I haven't been able to do it.
1: I said the same thing, but he said it nicer. And you look at me like I'm crazy.
2: Oh, well, that's why he's on the broadcast team with you, Randy.
1: Well, yeah, somebody's got to keep me grounded. Thanks, Coach.
2: Mariners back tonight for the second of four against the A's. Logan Gilbert on the mound. Coverage begins at 6 o'clock. 7:10 first pitch. That one's going to be over on KGMI. Western's men's soccer team pulled off another major upset last night. Vikings edged fourth nationally ranked Point Loma 2-1 at Harrington Field. Senior midfielder Edgar Serrano scored on a penalty kick in the 17th minute. Junior forward Rudy Silva had an insurance goal in the 60th before Point Loma tacked on a late score. It was the Vikes' second straight win over a top five nationally ranked opponent after taking down number five Stanislaus State last weekend. Vikes now sitting at 3-0 on the young season. I'll look to keep it up tomorrow against Westmont when they host Harrington Field at 7. Coming up tonight, Viking women are on the road against Cal State Monterey Bay at 7. Meanwhile, Western's women's the volleyball team fell to 23rd nationally ranked Cal State San Bernardino in three sets last night. Vikes currently looking to rebound against Cal Poly Pomona. They just started that game over in Pomona. I would get to the WNBA news about the commissioner stepping down at the end of the season, but I think we got all our WNBA content from Alan early in the show.
1: I really hope that you have that recorded and you play that on the zone tomorrow and the next day. And I mean, that was, and I tell you, the second time you started the story, I mean, he was twitching.
2: His hand started trembling.
1: Like he was twitching. If he would have been in a block of ice, he would have knocked himself out of it in about 4 seconds. He is so in agreement with this young lady being let go, if you will, or her stepping down, whichever it is.
2: The phrase she is choosing is stepping down. Kathy Engelbert, been with the W since 2019. Her leadership has come to an end after some harsh criticism, not just from Allen, but the players, the owners, the media. It has not been a great end to this stint here for Kathy Engelbert. Comes as the United States played their first game of the FIBA Women's World Cup in Germany this morning. They beat China 95-61. Next up, U.S. plays Italy on Sunday afternoon. I'm Jason Upton. 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
4: This is what happens when you do not have laws and you do not enforce the laws for people in power. Like we talk about trickle down, economics don't trickle down. Corruption and malarkey and BS trickles down, and that is what is trickling down in the NCAA. When you have a system that allows schools to skirt rules, that allows coaches to leave in the middle of a season and go wherever the hell they want and leave their players and leave college football and college sports itself whenever you're in trouble, this is the natural order of things. The next thing that is going to happen is that rules do not exist anymore. And the former red line that existed, which everybody had understood, which is if a player goes into the league, they cannot come back. That rule is going to be extinct as well, because all the rules and all the laws have become extinct in NCAA.
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1: Back here at Civic Stadium, Friday Night Lights season kicking off here. Seaholm and Squalicum going at it here in just about an hour. 7 o'clock kickoff between the

0: A couple days ago, the Khosla family will be addressing the press for their first time as official owners, as they have obviously drawn a little bit of controversy after that opening press conference. The Vinod Khosla bought the team, obviously a former 49ers part owner. What we didn't know about him is he also had allegiance to another football team, and that was the Pittsburgh Steelers. We actually got a Steelers fan right next to us, and Nick Sellers saying the only one, I imagine, that was happy about that announcement to come out.
1: I was actually very stunned as well. I almost started laughing, and I started reading the comments, and I saw the rumors about Jackson Smith and Jigba maybe getting traded for a seventh-round pick.
0: Are we getting DK back in Seattle?
1: No. We're just going to load up all of Seattle's talent into Pittsburgh, because that's what he wants to see, is a seventh Lombardi come out to the Steel City.
0: Well, I think the Seahawks fans may be a bit worried about that announcement, but... We're gonna get a second chance with Vinod Khosla and his family on Wednesday before the game, so we'll see what happens with that. As for the actual play on the field, this is going to be a fun one. Super Bowl rematch here with the Seahawks and Patriots. Mostly the same on the Seahawks. They're bringing most of the returners back, most of their starters. Big change for New England is A.J. Brown, stud receiver from Philadelphia, is going to be rejoining with his old coach in Tennessee, Mike Vrabel, as they get set to kick this off. When we look at this matchup, you want to look back to the Super Bowl and think about, because these are both pretty similar teams. Dan, when you think about that Super Bowl the Seahawks took a couple of months ago against the Patriots, what are you really considering when we go into this matchup on Wednesday night?
2: Well, I mean, it's always interesting. I mean, I've shown him what I want to do and it works, so how is he going to respond? It's like who's got the chalk in their hand last, right? So you watch the Rams game, and McDonald is not committing to any blitzing at all. He's going to stay back there. He knows he's got Stafford back there, and he knows that Stafford's has seen everything that he's ever thrown at him. And then all of a sudden now in the Super Bowl, you got Witherspoon coming from everywhere, right? And that just kind of gives you an idea of his respect for the receiving core, because he was taking someone out of the coverage. But, you know, it's like, you know, he almost went through everything he had in two quarters. And then you could look at half, and then the Patriots don't come out and make any adjustments at all. So, you know, you got a year, you got a chance to watch the film. It's always like, as a coach, you're always sitting there go, okay, he knows I'm going to do this. So now because he knows that, I think he's going to do this, which means I'm going to be ready with this. It's a little bit of smoke and mirrors when you're coaching like that. You have to ask yourself sometimes, and I've kind of talked myself out of some things over the year where we had a really good defensive plan, and I said, I got to make some changes. And my assistants would go, but they never solved it in the first place. You got to at least go back to it and try it again. So are we going to see Witherspoon on the slot coming through from the outside again? Who knows? You know, it's such an interesting battle right off the bat to come right out of that game and go into it. The 12s are going to be crazy. It's going to be a great environment. I mean, for me, Hard Knocks is – I've never watched Hard Knocks before. And now when that thing drops, it's just like I have got to watch Hard Knocks. And how could you not fall in love with that team and their leadership and the maturity of their leadership and just the way they talk? Leonard Williams, Devin Witherspoon, contract questions. I'm not worried about that. I'm going to be okay. Well, it turns out they're okay, right? But I loved watching it. And you want to talk about a coach who there's no doubt who's in charge. That D. Hall thing where he gets a little too close to the quarterback and he kind of mentions something and he does it a second time and now he's after them. But then you watch, go make up, go talk. I just loved watching the Seahawks and what they do, and love what Coach McDonald does with that staff. So it's exciting. But again, to answer your question that you asked me, it'll be interesting to see if Coach McDonald does the same things and gets away with it again, or do the Patriots have an answer. So it'll be really fun.
0: Yeah, Mike McDonald and the Seahawks been the talk of the preseason, not just in Seattle, but just across the country with Hard Knocks coming out. Randy, 5 episodes down, we're not getting any more, even if Alan really, really wants that to happen. What was your main takeaway from Hard Knocks? There was so much good stuff there. Dan mentioned, I think a lot more people are on to what makes Mike McDonald so special as a coach. What really made an impression on you over those 5 episodes on HBO?
3: Well, the boss of the station is here, and I don't want to get fired or let go for this, but I might be the only person in the state of Washington that has not watched Hard Knocks.
0: You're kidding me?
3: I haven't seen a single episode of it. I've seen the advertisements for it 100 times, but I have not. I'm sorry, I'm not there yet.
0: You are a Seahawks fan, right?
3: I am a huge Seahawks. I love the Seahawks, absolutely. But I apologize. I'm the one Washington State. It's me.
1: No, Randy, it's okay. You got two here
3: that has never seen Hard Knocks.
0: Well, so, the Steelers fan hasn't seen Hard Knocks.
3: I'll start tonight, I promise. I'll start tonight. I'll give you.

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1: All right. Monday in the zone. Randy Farm will be calling in for a delayed Hard Knocks react.
0: But I got to tell you, though, I mean, I'm looking forward to this game. And as long as I have been a Seahawks fan, I have always favored the defense a little bit more than the offense. The offense has traditionally, you know, as we've gotten better, taken care of themselves. Marshawn Lynch, you know, Hasselbeck. I mean, we've had the offensive talent. The defense is what excites me and makes me want to watch them every weekend. And I think, like Dan said, I feel there's going to be a swarming defense on Wednesday that's going to take these guys down. I said to a buddy of mine a couple of days ago, it's going to be a 26-10 final.
1: I like it.
0: For Seattle.
1: Yeah, pretty similar to the Super Bowl, right? I mean, it's the defense that makes a team so special, but, you know, one of the big questions into the season, I think the biggest question is on offense, because Clint Kubiak, the coordinator, goes to Las Vegas, takes Pete Carroll's old job, and now you have Brian Fleury, a guy who worked with Kubiak in San Francisco, taking over play calling. Dan, what's your early read on what Fleury brings? Because it seems like it's a lot of the similar stuff, but I gotta imagine that's a big question on a lot of people's minds heading into the season.
2: Well, I mean, it's a little bit like going from an assistant coach to a head coach. When you're 12 inches over, you think he should have done this here, but now you're the guy, and you're the one who's got to call it. I mean, B.Y., Siom's coach, is sitting there talking about what his plan is for play calling. I guarantee he wasn't good as he is now his first year, right? So you got an idea what you're going to do. You know, preseason, they don't ever get the ones are never out there. So, I have no idea, how that's going to go. The thing I liked last year with Kubiak is even if they weren't getting a whole lot of play out of the run game, he stuck to the run game. It'd be a one-yard gain. It'd be a two-yard gain. Because regardless, what you do down the road is going to play off of that. So since he's a disciple of that system, I would imagine we'll see the same thing. I'm cautiously optimistic, but this is not a guy who's called plays before, and it really is my single biggest question going into the season. How is he going to be? How's it going to look? And this just in, I mean, the Patriots run a really good defense, and so they're going to be really tough, so that's going to be pretty hard, but it is the best question to ask, and that's the kind of one. I mean, the Seahawks don't have a whole lot of questions going into it, but that's the biggest one.
1: Yeah, Nick, outside looking in, obviously a Steelers fan. You've been watching what's been happening over the league, right? The Rams are blowing everyone away with this offseason. They add Trent McDuffie. They add, you know, Myles Garrett. They just added Aaron Donald. Do you see it the way as most of the other NFL is seeing it, as the Rams are the favorite in the NFC West, or are you still giving the Seahawks just claim because they did it last year?
3: I think the Seahawks are still in contention, and, you know, I saw something, being a sports gambling fanatic myself. Not an addict, just a fanatic. They rhyme. That. They're close. Yeah. Teams that have come into the season plus 500 or better have never won the Super Bowl. And the Rams, I believe, are plus 400 right now. So I'm not putting my money on the Rams. I think the Seahawks are good. I think there's a lot of interesting storylines for defense. I think there's a lot of interesting storylines for offense, right? What are we going to see with the new contract and new role for Rashid Shaheed? We're going to see, I've been hearing about Jadarian Price maybe being a more running back committee, only taking first and second down. So you guys talk about the defense. I I'm a defensive guy myself, but I'm more interested about the Seahawks offense coming into this year.
1: Well, as a Bay Area guy yourself, I mean, we can't just forget about the 49ers like that. I know the injuries haven't been very promising in the preseason with everyone, coaching staff included, but are we just casting them out? Do you feel like they're part of this NFC West race too?
3: I will never root for the 49ers. I don't even want to talk about the 49ers right now. And
2: I'm surprised you talked about them this long.
3: Yeah. It's almost getting a sour taste in my mouth. I might have to grab another donut to get the sweetness back.
2: I reached for one and he slapped my hand.
3: Yeah. No, I think they're going to still be a solid team. That NFC West is definitely taken over as the top division. I think as long as they stay healthy, they can be in contention, probably a wild card team, though.
1: All right, so final take. You're the unbiased one here. You're not a Seahawks fan. Rams or Seahawks, you have to pick one to come out of the NFC.
3: I'm going to take the Seahawks. I'm going to stick with them, right? If you got to, you can't, what is it? You can't beat them. You got to join them or whatever it is. You can't beat them. Suck it up. That's what I'm going to say.
1: I love it. Well, countdown is on, just days away from the season opening kickoff. Before we get done with the 5 o'clock hour, what do you guys' take with the new owners? You're obviously, been Seahawks fans for a while. Obviously, the Pittsburgh comments were a little strange. Former 49ers owner, they're talking about running it like a business. What's your early take, Randy, on what these owners are bringing to the table? You like it?
0: Yeah, I'm okay with it. I mean, they paid a lot of money and they're getting a great product, so don't mess it up.
1: Yeah. Dan?
2: Well, ultimately, I mean, Snyder and McDonald, let them make the football decisions. You know, support them, obviously, but you've got two proven people there. I would like to think that they'll lean on them and say, okay, whatever you think. It remains to be seen. I mean, you're talk about Steelers and stuff. I can't even believe we're talking to talk about. Give me a donut. I can hardly take that. But
3: you
2: I'm
3: want
2: just,
3: chocolate with sprinkles, or what do you want? I got I'm a little closer.
2: You've taken a bite out of everyone in there, so I can't eat any of those. But I hadn't heard any of the Steelers stuff. I'm like Hard Knocks for you, so when you brought that up, I didn't know anything about it. So I would say too early to tell. You would like them to think that Snyder has kind of reestablished himself as kind of a guru, although his shirts are far too tight and Hard Knocks. I mean, the medium is just not working for me.
1: Well, what were you doing when you were game planning? Do you have like a walking treadmill where you're like walking the whole time watching film? Is that like a John Snyder thing you do?
2: No, wasn't that all really fun to watch, though? I mean, that whole, everything that they did, and the fact, you know, and for all I know, he knows when the camera's on, is I got to get on that thing. Can you guys bring me in one of those things where I can walk on this where it looks really impressive? But I'm like, you know, he's kind of like, everybody's yelling at Snyder to come over. You know, and there was a period of time with Carroll and Snyder where they could do no wrong in the draft, right? And then they went and no, I think they've lost it, and he's reestablished it. And what he's done with a whole nother group and got them to the Super Bowl, he's kind of reestablished himself as a guy. So he can wear whatever shirt he wants. He can walk in whatever he wants. Keep on enjoying it. Keep on doing it. But leadership or ownership, please listen to your football guys.
1: Wait's almost over. Seahawks Super Bowl defense starts on Wednesday. They host the Patriots in the not only the Seahawks opener, but the NFL opener just under a week ago. Coming up in the 6 o'clock hour, we're done talking Mariners. We're done talking Seahawks. It's on to the Friday Night Lights. We're previewing every single high school football game happening around Whatcom County. 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
2: Larry David is here fresh off of that game four victory for the New York Knicks. What was it like in the arena?
3: Yeah, you couldn't breathe. You really. It was just like every second, every play was life and death.
2: That Anunoby tip was right in front of you.
3: That was right in front of me, yeah.
2: At any point in time, did you think of tripping Wemby? Putting your feet up. Did you think that was the only way that you could have stopped him in the first time?
3: I'm very foot conscious now. Very foot conscious.
2: Because yeah. You're right there. Your seats are right next to the Spurs bench.
3: Yeah. You know the Spurs have an assistant coach. Mm-hmm. And he's also going back and forth. And, you know, I'm starting to yell at him. I'm going, hey, man, come on. Give us a break here.
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1: And welcome back to Civic Stadium for the start of Friday Night Lights. Jason Upton with you here, filling in for Alan Fee. Just under an hour away from kickoff here between Squalicum and Seaholm in a good old-fashioned crosstown rivalry to start off the season. We've got Randy Farmer to my left who will be on the call for that game. Good to have you here, sir.
2: Thank you. Thank you. We're looking forward to it. Coach and I always have a good time, and this is going to be a great way to kick off Friday night.
1: No doubt about it. The coach, Dan Kamick, to my right, also be on the call. Dan, great to be back for a second night in a row.
3: Yeah, I mean, that was fun last night. The LC had kind of the whole county to themselves. I know the Bellingham Archbishop game was here, but everybody that was anybody was there. Was Nick, were you there?
4: No, I was actually down on the sideline for the LC game and left early because that was, you know, kind of a butt-whooping as well.
3: Yeah, well, it was, but impressive by both ends. But it was a fun night, big crowd last night. Looking forward to tonight. I tell you what, you start against a crosstown rival. I like listening to these coaches and saying, yeah, no, not a big deal. Coaches are such liars.
2: They're right. Thank you. See, I know this.
1: Spoken like someone who's been there himself, Coach Kamick.
3: Yes.
1: We also have Nick Zeller, Simcoe Cascadia Daily News, our guest picker on today's show. Nick, great to have you here. You know Civic Stadium very well.
4: Yeah, whether it's football, baseball, soccer, or sneaking out here to play touch rugby. I love this field. I love how well-kept it is.
1: Touch rugby shout. Yeah. Okay, I like it. We'll see you back out there
3: trying to visualize touch rugby.
4: Hey, we're getting too old for contact. It hurts the next day.
3: Well, okay, youngin'.
1: Well, we're almost out of the picks. 6 o'clock hour is full of prep football. We're hitting every single matchup here in the county and giving our picks. First, we'll get on to the ones that happened last night. 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It actually gets kids off their phones. Go-karts, zip lines, a giant slide, a full arcade. Mach 1 throws a party so you don't have to. Book a room at 4190 Cordata Parkway today. Well, guys, like you said, Dan, a couple of matchups in Whatcom County kicked off the season last night. We'll start with Linden Christian, a game we called over on KGMI. They beat Franklin Pierce 38-14 after the game. Linden Christian coach Greg Terpstra saying he was really impressed with his defense after last night's win.
5: I think our defense in general, they like contact. That is not always the case with young men. And tell you what, these guys like hitting. They want to be hit in practice. The unheralded group here was the scout team. All week, they ran this offense of Franklin Pierce's really, really well. And they gained a lot of yards. And it kind of ticked off our defense. So they came to play today because they figured if our offense was really moving somebody else's offense on them, we might have been in for a long night, and they responded.
1: A great showing to help a Franklin Pierce team that averaged over 40 points per game, had a lot of return.

0: players, a team that's gone to back-to-back 2A quarterfinals, held them to nothing late into the fourth quarter. So big win for the Lynx to get things started. Also last night, Bellingham here at Civic Stadium fell to Archbishop Murphy 55-15. Bellingham coach Adam Lannard saying he's still been really impressed to see his team's growth over the past few years.
1: Well, we're coming out of 5-5 season in the conference, and as you know, a few seasons ago we were an independent team, and you know, getting out of that and playing in the what I believe is the toughest 2A conference in the state of Washington, coming out and having a 500 year, knowing that we can compete and we're going to continue to grow and get better, and some of our young guys are, you know, coming in their senior year. And yes, we did have some loss in the off season to some senior graduates, but I think the main message was that the ship is going in the right direction, and we're excited about not only this year's group, but excited about our young guys to come.
0: And worth noting, the Bayhawks did have nearly a dozen players out of this one, with, you know, whether they couldn't make practices, injuries, whether that be anything. But Archbishop, obviously, an absolute buzzsaw in Class 2A. On to tonight's matchups, because one just kicked off over in Deming. Mount Baker is hosting Port Angeles. That game kicked off at 6 o'clock. Mount Baker coach Ron Lepper saying he's excited to build on last year's run to the state semis.
2: It was just enjoyable to be part of that and watch how the kids just really kind of came together, how a couple seniors, you know, really took advantage of the situation their senior year, you know, like a Jet Ross and Toga Thielau, and you know, and Bryce Cooper, who kind of led us that way offensively, and then, you know, just continually finding ways to get it done when we had to. You know, we had some battles with Nooksack and, you know, Meridian and Blaine, and then, you know, the LC game, and then to, you know, then to get a couple wins in the playoffs and come up short against a pretty good team. And, you know, it's always a little disappointing, but, you know, when you sit back and look at it, it's like, you know, there's a lot of good things to enjoy about last year, but that was last year. So we've got to, you know, say, okay, that was great, but now we got to do our own thing this year.
0: And Dan, like Coach Lepp said, you know, that was last year. This is this year. A lot of seniors in those skill positions that left, but it seems like they're getting some good returns on the defense and on the lines.
3: Yeah, most of the kids defensively is where they're going to be strong early. I mean, what Lepp is facing is what a lot of coaches are facing in the conference, both 1A and 2A, is replacing a quarterback. But in that offense, it's a quarterback-friendly offense, right? I mean, the quarterback is ball fakes, handoffs, throw out of play action, okay? And so that'll be the interesting thing. I mean, last year his kid played really well there, but, you know, when you're calling plays and you've got Cooper, you can hand it to him and he can turn that 5 into 55, easier to call plays there. And so does Lepp have that guy? I'm not sure. When Jet Ross catches an out, breaks a tackle, and goes 80, a little easier to call plays. And I love Lepp, I do, but you and I were talking about last night, 6-play drives are wonderful. 14-play drives are something's going to go wrong with these 16- and 17-year-olds eventually. And so that'll be the question. Does he have the big game breakers? No. But can they consistently run their offense? And what will be the maturation of his quarterback? Offensively, that'll make all the difference in the world. But they're going to be able to rely on the defense early, and that's going to help.
0: All right, let's start the picks. Randy, Port Angeles and Mount Baker already underway. Who you got?
4: I'm going to go with Mount Baker. I'm going to say I love the way Coach Lepp does his thing, and you know, I think they're going to do it.
0: All right, Nick Siller Singh.
5: Yeah, Port Angeles has been struggling the last few years in that Olympic League out down southeast. I don't know my northeast, southwest, but southwest. Yeah, southwest out there in Kitsap County.
3: Just don't point up at the moon, and we're fine. All right.
5: Yeah, where's the northern light at? You know, I heard that's up in Blaine, right? No, no, I'm going to take Mount Baker. I think this is a good tune-up game for them. I think they can really put up some digits tonight.
3: If I'm nice to Lepp, he buys me meals. So let's go Baker. How about that?
0: All right, we'll make it 4-4, 4-4 with Baker again. That game already underway in Deming. Next up, starting off the 7 o'clock slate, let's stay in 1A. Meridian, the Trojans traveling to Liberty Bell. Pat Meridian coach Patrick Ames saying he's thankful he can keep things consistent with his starting quarterback, Trey Alexander.
6: Anytime you start to build an approach from the start of like your actual game prep season in August, if you have a returning quarterback, that's kind of where we have started also. And in an offense like ours that, you know, likes to be multiple, having a quarterback like Trey with such a high football IQ and great answers to the questions you ask him, and continuing to build not just his speed and his strength, and those of, you know, people around the county who've seen Trey play different sports over the years will notice, like, that dude looks taller, right? That arm is pretty snappy. That ball can travel. The physical maturation to match his knowledge of the game to the point where he is right now. It's pretty exciting.
0: You know, Nick, the Trojans have something that a lot of other teams don't here in Whatcom County, and that's a returning quarterback, which I got to imagine is a big advantage.
5: Yeah, Trey Alexander is a great, great quarterback to bring back as well. He's a guy who's been throwing 300, 400 yards on average per game, and it's that quarterback, I guess, not so friendly offense compared to Mount Baker, but he really makes it fit well, and he's got a lot of returning key pieces around him. That's going to be a fun team. I'm going to take Meridian tonight.
0: All right, Randy, Meridian at Liberty Bell in Winthrop. Who you got?
4: Mom and Pop, both Meridian alumni, so Trojans all the way.
0: Dan?
3: Meridian, it's just they were the 49ers of the 1A last year. I mean, they were hurt. So many guys, they just went down. They got so many skill kids coming back. They're going to win tonight. The question will be, can they stay healthy, and can they develop an offensive line? Because that's not what you hear a lot about. You hear weapon everywhere. But can they find an offensive line that they can run behind? That's going to be the key. But athletically, at the skill positions, they can compete with anybody.
0: All right, I'll quadruple down on the Trojans, go 4-for-4 on that. Next up, going a little bit north of here to Linden. The Linden Lions hosting Salton, the newest member of the Northwest Conference, at 7 o'clock. Linden coach Blake Van Dalen says last year's rash of injuries only made his team stronger.
7: Turned out last year's negative will end up being this year's positive because, yeah, Dawson's a great example of Max literally got tripped up behind, broke a collarbone. At halftime, we put Dawson in against Anna Cortis, and he was the running back the rest of the way, and Max got to come back and help us in the playoffs. So he's Dawson that is ready to go, and that's helpful there, but it also helped in other positions. You know, we've got, you know, two inside linebackers that you know, we thought we were going to have Malachi Kanan back, and he's not. So now those two seniors get to step in, and they were rotating at that other spot last year, so they got plenty of reps. So it's a different year in that I feel like we know what we have going in.
0: You know, Nick, you recently talked to a lot of people from Salton because they're the newest member of the conference. You were probably inside that team better than any of us are. It's not going to be much harsher of a welcome to the conference than going to Linden.
5: Yeah, I'm not going to even make a prediction on this game. I think my only prediction is that Salton might score 2 touchdowns and that it'll be in the fourth quarter.
0: All right, there we go. That's one for Linden. Randy, who you got?
4: Alan Fee says Logan Gilbert's throwing a no-no tonight. I say Linden wins it 33-0.
0: Dan?
3: Interesting reasoning.
4: Alan paid me to say that.
3: I gotcha.
4: And he wants to get his name in the credits.
3: I'm trying to get a meal from lepers, so yeah, I can't really complain. You know, it's such a, you know, you get come out of the quarterfinals last year, and you go watch Tyler Anderson's top 100, and there's 7 guys coming back. And then you get about halfway through the summer, and you go, there's 4 guys coming back. Because they lose both Canaan's, then they lose Lalji. Fortunately, Bedlington got a lot of run. And, you know, where we talked with Meridian, where they got to avoid injuries, everybody's got to avoid injuries, but if there's one team that can withstand that, it's a team that usually is about 80 to 90 kids on that field. I mean, Linden is deep. It's easy tonight. They're going to get salt. It'll just be interesting because it's such a fun conference with Anacortes and ATM. That's really fun to watch those.
0: All right, I'll go Linden as well. That's 4-for-4 here. Let's stick in Whatcom County and go with Ferndale hosting Everett, the Golden Eagles, taking that game on at 7 o'clock. Ferndale coach Jamie Plankovich says his team got a lot of confidence from last year's state tournament win over Cheney.
8: That was a super fun one for sure, and we drove all the way over and back in one day, so it's a long trip over there. There was a lot of adversity in that game. We had a punt block for a touchdown. We gave up a pick six for a touchdown, and our guys just kept rallying, and it, you know, comes down to trying to get a stop on the last play of the game on a 2-point conversion, and we had guys step up, and it's everything you talk about and hope for as a coach, that your kids just keep battling. We have the saying of what happens next when you face adversity. We had a lot of adversity on that trip and in that game, so to come out on top, they were a very good football team. They had lost once in the year. They were real solid, so to go over there and get a win was real special.
0: Randy, you know, a Ferndale team that had a losing record for a lot of last season, but, you know, you can make everything's right with one playoff win, and that state playoff win was massive for a Ferndale team that returns a lot of players, especially in the trenches, and as we know with the Golden Eagles, that's where it really matters.
4: And I'd say especially with a coach like Jamie Plankovich, who can absolutely motivate these guys and put them into the right mind frame. And as long as he didn't make them walk from home to the stadium tonight, I think Ferndale wins it.
0: Big Seller Singh, Ferndale versus Everett.
5: Yeah, you talked about the trenches. That's obviously going to be a big thing. But I'm also going to look at one of their playmakers coming back, Elliot Lenson. He's been a great guy on the ground these last couple years. He's been a kind of young stud, kind of hiding out there in Ferndale. Now it's kind of his time to step up, and I'm going to take him, and I'm going to take the Golden Eagles.
3: Yeah, it's going to be the Golden Eagles. He, you know, just mentioning that he drove all the way to the east side of the state and then drove all the way home in one day. I did that with a guy named Randy Farmer one time, and literally I started shaking over here because I was like, never again. We got there at about 10:30, and he goes, well, there's a bar over here. We can go see if they're open. And I talked him into donuts and a chocolate milk.
4: Which was so good. I wish I could remember the name of that place because we can go back.
3: I can remember that, but I'm trying to forget the drive there and back.
4: Come on. We watched Seinfeld all the way. How's that a problem?
3: It's interesting. That was pretty good. It's interesting that one game can make a season. And that one game made the season. And when Ferndale makes the playoffs, the one thing you think about is they're going to have trouble duplicating the offense wing T, and that's advantage Ferndale, allows them to win the game. So I love listening to how much that meant to him and to his team. And to be in totally honest, a long trip there, and especially the long trip back after a win, is a real team builder.
0: All right, I'm going to go Ferndale over Everett as well. That's another 4-for-4 is... Now we get to tonight's marquee matchup here at Civic Stadium. Sehome, Squalicum. We heard from both the coaches earlier here on the Friday Night Lights set. Sehome coach Brian Young says it feels a bit strange to open the Mariners season against their crosstown rivals.
9: Well, it's definitely a little bit odd. You know, the word I'm getting is they basically changed everything they do. They're one of the league favorites this year. So they have some real talented guys over there. And, of course, you know, one of my favorite coaches, Nick Lucy, is always going to have his team prepared. But the one thing that we're going to look at with this game is it's not going to be a game where we're like, oh, my gosh, we're playing Squalicum, crosstown rival. We're looking at it as game one. We have an opponent that's in our way of achieving our goal to get back to the playoffs. So we're going to come in prepared to play Sehome football. And you know what? All the rest of that stuff, when the whistle blows and starts, the band playing and the cheerleaders, that has nothing to do with us. We're going to concentrate on what's in that rectangle and play our behinds off.
0: And what makes the game so interesting is Brian Young spent a handful of years coaching on that Squalicum Storm coaching staff, still works at Squalicum High School as a teacher. And, you know, Brian says there's still elements of Storm coach Nick Lucy's system that are rooted in the Sehome program.
9: You have to remember, I spent 9 years working with him at Squalicum, and through that 9 years, you develop a great relationship. I still teach at Squalicum, so I basically see him every day. But one of the things that's really great, he's kind of a football savant, right? He'll get on a chalkboard or break down film with you. If you need to ask him a question, he's always there to support that question. And his heart, he loves football, but he also loves his guys. So when I say he's one of my favorite guys to coach with, I emulate a lot of the things that I learned at Squalicum working with him, you know, bringing him over to Sehome, putting my own style on it. But he coaches the game and prepares his team to play the game the right way.
0: Randy, I can tell you're wrestling this one. A Sehome alum who clearly loves his Squalicum Storm team. Who you got tonight?
4: Well, I'm going to say because somebody that shall remain nameless was giving Brian Young a little bit of crap this morning and saying you're going down, they're still going to go down, but it's going to be 2017 Squalicum.
0: All right, Nick, who you got? You already made your pick, but make it again.
5: I did make my pick, but before that I would like to say I remember very well fourth quarter week 10 when I was up in the press box, the athletic director of Squalicum, Patrick Brown, said I am excited for this 2026 matchup because we are going to run the score up on them. I don't know if he's going to really run up the score, but I will say Squalicum 28-21.
3: Bulletin board material, let me tell you.
4: Right?
3: You know, it's not very often that when you call something a rivalry, it's a real rivalry, right? I mean, 24 times played, 13, I believe, Sehome, 11, I think, Squally. Maybe the other way around. I think it was Squally 13, Sehome, but Sehome has won the last four. Squally kids have never beat Sehome. None of them. Their seniors have never seen a victory over the Mariners. Squally tonight. They're going to get the victory.
0: All right. I think I got to go 4-for-4 at the Storm. They were so good last year. They know the importance of this game, won after last year's loss to Burlington. And I think we could definitely be looking at them as a state tournament team. So we're going Squalicum all the way here. Coming up tomorrow, Lummi Nation at Crescent is going to be at 1 o'clock. Lummi Nation traveling all the way to Joyce, a little bit near Port Angeles on the southwestern part of the state. Lummi Nation coach Watiko Layton says his players have gone through incredible growth throughout their time with the program.
1: Starting this year, a lot of those kids that were on that 1-7 and 0-8 team, they were freshmen and sophomores starting on varsity. So having that improvement from last year is a big thing, but just that those little tiny steps we really itch for.
0: And Nick, you know this team pretty well. You follow the basketball team over their championship season earlier this year. A lot of those guys are on the football team, DeAndre James, Greg Hawk. How are you feeling about this season with the Blackhawks?
5: Yeah, I won't be saying what Watiko said during the basketball season about the football team. He did, I will say the one highlight, he said he was very happy at what Hooper Toby Williams could do. He could throw the ball, he could run the ball, he can block, he can tackle, he can do a little of everything. So I'm excited for him. JoJo Pantelia is coming back from ACL injury, so they should be a playoff team. I don't know how deep they'll make it, but I think they can be a 500 team, kind of sneak back in like they were last year.
0: Well, and as a team that had, what, one win between two seasons, went all the way up to 4-5 last year, one game away from making the state playoffs. Like the coach said, just incredible growth. But a tough matchup against Crescent tomorrow in the 1B. Randy, Lummi Nation at Crescent, who you got?
4: I'm going to go with Crescent, and that's all I'm going to say.
0: All right, Nick.
5: That's that Lummi stuff.
0: Dan.
3: I'm going to go Crescent. Crescent perennial, right? Always there. But we love Lummi. We love watching them.
4: Yeah,
3: I love going
4: absolutely.
3: There. So fun. And eight-man ball is just tremendous. I'm sitting there all the time figuring out why did they do that. And it's so cool. It really is. So if you don't get a chance to see one very often, get out there and watch. Lummi, much improved this year. Crescent's a hard start.
0: Yeah, no doubt about it. This is probably, you know, one of the, if not the toughest match of their whole schedule. So I think I got to go Crescent, but I would love to see a little Black Hawk upset tomorrow as they get their season going. Also tomorrow, about an hour after that, Blaine is at El Waco at 2 o'clock. Blaine coach Andy Olson says he's excited to return most of his starters from last season.
1: In a lot of ways, we're coaching the same team we coached last year because we had so few seniors. And, you know, we're still young this year too because we only have a handful of seniors. We're going to be very junior and sophomore heavy. But we talked about, we do what we call exit interviews. And I always do those before we do our banquet, and I share, like, what was the consensus from the kids. Because when you're a teenager, it's hard to be authentic and genuine. We talk about, like, that's our goal. We know we've made it when our kids can hold each other accountable and to speak their truth and feel comfortable. And those are skills that we're trying to build within the program. But the prevailing message was, like, we all want the same thing, and we all realize that, like, in order to get there, we have to, like, actually hold each other accountable. We have to work hard. We have to put in time in the weight room during the off season. We have to have hard discussions when we feel like we aren't doing enough from teammate to teammate because they know, like, hey, it's a player-driven culture. That's what we want.
0: Now, Blaine, one of the few teams returning a quarterback, Connor Brown, coming back for his junior season. One of the best receivers in Whatcom County, and Peyton Bauma coming back. Dan, I got to imagine you got to be impressed with the job Andy Olson has done growing this culture up in Blaine.
3: Well, and I think the way he speaks to it all the time, I mean, you ask him a question and it always, if he answers the question, it's always about culture. And so you can tell, you know, he's a person who played at Linden High School. I mean, he was under a really good coach there. And so he has taken that on. He's had a lot of success. You love what he's doing. And the 1A, it's so interesting. The three teams that probably had the best records last year are trying to find a new quarterback. We saw Heinz last night. He looked good for Linden Christian. But Blaine returns their quarterback. And he is coaching the same kids as he coached last year. Where is Owako? I mean, that is as far away to Blaine. Is that as southwest, you know, as you can get?
0: Yeah, I had to look that one up, and it is literally the southwesternmost part of the state. That's a long bus ride down there.
3: So if you take your kids in a bus ride and touch the corner of Blaine, you can literally go to Owako and touch the corner there,
0: yeah.
3: And that's as far as you can get in Washington. So it's a long bus ride. Jamie just talked about it. Always more fun coming off of a win. Let's give the Borderites a victory in that one.
0: Nick.
5: I think that it's going to be a better team this year. I think going off what Dan said, the culture is really getting built there. Week one, though, a travel like this, it's going to be tough for them. I'm going to give it to Owako.
0: You know what? I think I got to go with the Borderites on this one. They might be, you know, not favored to win the Northwest Conference, but we know what the North Conference is like. Once you go out of it, there's just, you realize how strong that conference is. I think I got to go Blaine.
4: reading the review that Tyler Anderson had on Walk and Preps just about Blaine and just what they've gone through over the last few years. And I mean, I think you're right. I think Andy Olson is a fantastic coach who has done a lot with what some people might say not a lot to work with, but he's

0: He's elevated these kids. He's made them strong, and I'm going with Blaine.
1: All right, wrapping it up tomorrow at the nightcap. Nooksack Valley is at Cascade Christian in Puyallup at 7 o'clock. Bit of a mystery, this Pioneers team. Nooksack Valley coach Craig Bartle says this is a new-look Pioneers squad.
2: We don't take really anything from last year into this year. This is a unique group. So, I mean, we take a little bit of what happened last year because our goal is to raise the standard every year. So when we talk about last year, we talk about, hey, what standard was last year and how do we go beyond last year? And so not taking nothing away from any of the kids that we had last year because they were phenomenal kids, great for our program. But this is a new year, a new group, and this year is theirs.
1: Randy, a Pioneers team, returning some impressive running backs, Trey Huding, Kevin Skeenstra, Jane Ackerman back at tight end. There are some pretty solid returners here on this Pioneers team. Do you think they get the job done tomorrow against Cascade Christian?
0: I think so. And I mean, not just because Craig and I are good friends and not because he's had the luxury over the last five, six seasons to have 1,500 pounds worth of offensive linemen, you know, to be able to protect those quarterbacks and those running backs. I mean, he's been blessed. You know, and I was talking with Dan about this. You know, he's been blessed with players in high school that some college coaches don't have. And when you have that, it's really easy. But when it comes back to, you know, getting some new faces and some new bodies going, I don't know if there's anyone better than him. So I'm going to go with Nooksack.
1: Nick, Nooksack Valley, Cascade Christian.
3: Yeah, I'm not going to lie. I'm not the biggest promise or hopeful for Nooksack Valley this year, especially in what the 1A is going to look like as per usual. But I will say, I think this is a good tune-up game for them. I think Cascade Christian isn't coming out too well this year. I was looking on Max Preps. They had a losing record and all. I'm going to take the Pioneers for week one.
1: Dan.
4: You know, there's always that time at the end of the season when you got to ask yourself, am I going to do some honest reflection on how my season went? And I don't know if I know a coach more than Coach Bartle who really just overhauls and thinks about what he can do better more from year to year. Last year, he called offensive plays for the first time. This year, he's got an offensive coordinator that comes from Anacortes. So we've seen Anacortes. We know that offense. That's what they're going to do. They're going to get Cascade Christian. The thing that I remember from last year is we had Baker at Nooksack, and I thought Baker by three or four touchdowns. And then Nooksack lost a bunch of players. Three two-way players brought in a bunch of young kids who out-hit the Mount Baker Mountaineers and should have won the game. And so those kids are still there. It is a tough league. Baker's going to be good. Meridian's improved. Linden Christian we saw last night. They're going to get Cascade Christian. I think they're going to give anybody who's in a game with Nooksack is going to know they were in a game.
1: All right, I'm going to take that as a Nooksack pick. I've heard good things about the Cascade Christian quarterback just randomly, so that might play a factor in the game tomorrow. But like you said, once you go outside the Northwest Conference, you realize how strong it is. So I'm going to have to pick the Pioneers as well. That wraps up all the picks for right now. We're going to send Randy and Dan off to the broadcast booth because I guess we got a game to call here at some point here at Civic Stadium. Countdown on to the 7 o'clock kickoff.
0: Do you want me to carry you?
4: We got a game?
0: You okay?
4: I don't know. I brought my cane. It's
0: we'll get,
4: in here
0: we'll get
4: somewhere.
0: I got the elevator.
4: Where's the wheelchair?
1: That is what the elevator here is for. So Squall can see home we're on the way. We're going to take a timeout, come right back. It's Friday Night Lights on KPUG AM 1170.
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1: Jason Upton with you, filling in for Alan Fee. We've sent Dan Kamek and Randy Farmer up to the broadcast booth. 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Go-karts, zip lines, a loaded arcade make Mach 1 in Bellingham the go-to spot for birthday parties, team outings, or just an afternoon of fun. Nick, we obviously hit every game happening here in Whatcom County yesterday, tonight, tomorrow. But there's one team we do have to keep track of a little bit south of us, and those are the Anacortes Seahawks, winners of two of the last three state championships, made it to the semis last year, played a great game against the Squalicum Storm team at this very stadium last year. And boy, I think we got to look out for that team this year.
2: Yeah, I've been talking to a couple of our media folks, you could say, and a couple of the coaches around the conference in both counties, and a lot of teams, a lot of coaches, a lot of people are saying Anacortes is right back up there. They could be a state contender once again. They'll be the best team to go up against Archbishop Murphy.
1: Yeah, and hey, they lost a lot of school guys from last year. Zeke Hawkins, you know, Luca Moore, Shia Webster. I mean, but this team just keeps coming up, and there's a whole new group of guys ready to go around Ryan Harrington there.
2: Yeah, they got a lot of speedsters, a lot of little guys, but they're quick. They're almost like a little slot-type receivers that they're going to have, and Ryan's going to have some fun tossing it around with them. But Anacortes has been a defensive team these last few years, and that's what's really made them stand out. And they may not be the biggest team. They're not going to match up against a Linden or an Archbishop Murphy or even some of these Bellingham schools, but they got speed, and they got 11 kids who want to run to the ball. They are headhunters.
1: It is inevitable that we're going to see them here against some of these Whatcom County teams. Big matchup against Linden. I think that's week five that they play against, and that's going to be up in Linden. And then a little sooner than that, here at Civic Stadium again, we're going to be right back out here next Thursday because Squalicum's taking on Anacortes in a matchup of last year's upset that I think rocked the state when the storm took them down. Nick, you and I both remember where we were when that happened.
2: Yeah, I think, weren't we in Linden?
1: Oh, I think we were in Nooksack Valley. It was the Baker-Nooksack game.
2: Yeah, right? And I pulled it up on my app, and I think you and I were texting each other, and yeah. Right after the game, I'm calling the coach in my Toyota Camry out there, and all the kids are yelling in the background, and one of them was actually my cousin, and I had to tell him to be quiet through Coach Lucy because I couldn't even hear him talking. It was a crazy game. It was a crazy game that it did numbers on social media. It did numbers on website. I bet it even did numbers on the radio.
1: Well, we don't know that, so I'm just going off of what I've
2: told myself.
1: The radio is a very mysterious thing, Nick, but hey, we'd love it if it happened again because we always root for our Whatcom County teams. Going to be a great one next Thursday here at Civic Stadium, Anacortes Squalicum, because these Anacortes Seahawks are a real player in the Northwest Conference. We're going to take a timeout, come right back to wrap things up. It's Friday Night Lights on KPUG.
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6: Back here at Civic Stadium, Jason Upton with you in for Alan Fee alongside Nick Sellersing of Cascadia Daily News. 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Mach 1 in Bellingham, minutes away from kickoff between Squalicum and Seaholm. The fans starting to flow into Civic Stadium here. Great crosstown rivalry to start off this season. We've talked about all the games happening this weekend that we're going to be looking out for. Time to make the final preseason predictions, Nick, on who's going to make the postseason. I was trying to figure out what the allotments were, like how many from 2A and 1A. I emailed the guys from WIAA.
7: Yep, I've been on that.
6: I found out that they don't decide until late September. I'm like, so no one knows how many teams. But this doesn't make any sense to me, honestly.
7: Yeah, from all I know from Mike McKee and the Sultan Athletic Director is that every other year the Northwest Conference is going to get one extra berth. So I'm guessing the last few years, at least looking at 2A, it was four. So either this year or next year, they're going to have five for football. And, you know, for soccer, instead of three, it's going to be four for every other year. So I don't know what that magic number is. I don't know what the magic year is. I'm hoping it's this year because this year is going to be a fun one. But it's up in the air for now.
6: All right. So, you know, in 1A, right, there's going to be, what, two teams from 1A out of Northwest Conference that go? Because we had Nooksack and we had Mount Baker and Linden Christian last year. Did we get Nooksack in the state tournament too?
7: No.
6: Because they played Kings in the state tournament.
7: Oh, they did, yeah, and
6: so
7: they got knocked out.
6: We had three go. Okay, let's just do it. Three teams from 1A, who are you picking in Whatcom County?
7: I'm taking LC. I'm taking Baker. I think either one of those teams can even make a run to the title. You got to run through Royal, but I like those two making deep runs, and then I think Meridian.
6: All right. You know what? I think I'm going to go with Meridian. I really like Meridian this season. If they can just stay healthy, I think that's a go. So I'll do the same three as you. 2A, let's say it's going to be four teams, Northwest Conference, 2A. Who's the four?
7: It's going to be Anacortes, Archbishop, Linden, and I'm going to take the Storm. I'm going to take Squalicum over Burlington Edison. I don't know. I'm not too high on Seaholm, but I think Burlington Edison is going to be a sneaky team. But, yeah, I'm still rocking with Squalicum.
6: Well, and that's the exciting thing, too. I think, you know, Anacortes, Linden, Archbishop, you got to put it in there. Seaholm, we're going to learn a lot about tonight against Squalicum. I hate to say I'm like a broken record, but I think I got to go with the Storm, too. I respect what they've done. I mean, last year they probably should have made it, so this is almost a makeup year. I'll go Squalicum, too. And then, hey, Ferndale, would love to have you. I think they could. I mean, I think this might be an even better team than last year's.
7: The Wesco, I learned also, too. I talked to Kevin Owen, the Cedro Woolley AD. They split the Wesco into three divisions, and if you win your division, you're automatically in. There's no North versus South league title, one moves on. We're going to have three from the Wesco. And so we could see Ferndale and possibly Cedro. We could be seeing two teams from Whatcom Skagit County coming out of the 3A.
5: Yeah, Cedro's going to have a good team this year, but I like Ferndale too. I think they can do even better than last season. I think they left a little bit on the table, so we'll throw the Golden Eagles there. And hey, how about let's get the Blackhawks too? Like Wetiko Layton said, Nick, like all these guys on the team have pretty much been going on. They haven't really lost any seniors. Isaiah Yavaris, their quarterback from last year, they got to replace him. But a lot of these guys have been there since the beginning, and this team's only getting better. They were one game away from making state last year. Why not make it this time around?
7: Yeah, we talk about eight-man football. There's a lot of moving pieces. It's almost like a chessboard. And like I said, Wetiko was big on Hooper. I think Hooper is going to snap it to himself, block with one hand, and it's like that old school when you're in your front yard and you throw it up in the air and chase it down. I think he might be doing that too. I don't know who's gonna stop Hooper Toby Williams on the field this year.
5: We got him doing the Jameis Winston throw to yourself. Hey, it's eight-man football, anything can happen.
7: Exactly.
5: All right, well, from our standpoint, a lot of Whatcom County teams heading in the state tournament. We're excited for this season to kick off. Coming up next, you're going to hear from Randy Farmer and Dan Kamick up in the broadcast booth, starting the pregame for Sehome versus Squalicum. Civic Stadium is swarming with people, and it's just the perfect way to start off your football season. Friday Night Lights here on KPUG. Thanks for having us. Signing off of the pregame show. Coming up next, Dan and Randy are taking it over.
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21: And a very good evening to you from Civic Stadium here in the heart of Bellingham, Washington. I am Randy Farmer. He is the coach, Dan Kamek, and welcome to the 2026-2027 high school football season. Coach, kicking it off on a Friday night. We couldn't do it any better than with two Bellingham teams. We've got Squalicum and Sehome getting ready to do this thing.
22: Well, Randy, every game matters, and certainly first game is always real exciting for everybody. But, boy, you just notch it up three or four notches when you decide to play a league opponent, and then why don't you crank it up?

0: teams, very talented coaches. Really fun to be with you again.
1: And as it happens every year, you get a senior class that goes out and everybody else moves up. And, you know, some of the kids that have been sitting on the sideline are now in the game. Some that have been getting some playing time are getting a lot more playing time for the Seahome Mariners. We'll start with them because it's easy. It's the afterlife of Nolan Wright. I mean, a kid who was here for 4 years and had a huge, not only a huge impact on the Seahome program, but the kid owns every passing record that there is in Whatcom County.
0: Yeah, and certainly a very talented player. Hard to imagine Seahome without him, really, to be honest with you. I mean, we've done games now the last 4 years, and I remember they opened up against Mount Baker right here at Civic Field, and I'm like thinking to myself, they're going to play a freshman? And he goes out, and I went home to my wife, Melinda, and I said, he don't look like a freshman. I mean, that kid,
1: right?
0: You know, above his years as far as his maturity, but here you are. And I think Coach Young from Seahome has been hearing that from everybody.
1: Yeah.
0: And you can kind of tell he's not bristling, but it's almost like, I know something you don't know kind of look.
1: Right.
0: And so I'm interested. I've heard great things about the replacement and Jad Geiger, super athletic. Can't do some of the things probably that Nolan Wright did because Nolan had so much experience, but can he maybe open up a few different avenues for a play caller like Brian Young for what they're going to do? It'll be interesting to see. Going to be a lot of fun, but it is a lot of new people, but there's one guy that's back, and he's Logan Rogers, and he is a big hoss that you can run behind.
1: Absolutely.
0: And if everything is all going bad, you can always look at your coaches and say, we're going to run behind Logan Rogers. So look for a lot of that tonight, and Squalicum will be aware of his presence too.
1: Yeah, then on the other side, you've got Nick Lucy and Squalicum, and one Asbjornsson leaves, the other one steps up and is now going to be the quarterback. And having a chance to talk to Nick Lucy just one day as I was out for a walk, you know, he wouldn't tell me much other than Asher is going to be the quarterback, but he wouldn't say much more about that. What does that mean? Because you were there.
0: Well, I mean, you're media, right? And, you know, what I find more than anything with coaches is we are more than willing to talk to each other about scheme.
1: Yes.
0: And X's and O's. I mean, you can't get us off the whiteboard.
1: Right.
0: But when it comes to the season and what I'm going to do and what's different, I mean, I am not telling you where the troops are. I am not, you know, and so that just reminds me so much. You're just talking to, like, I can picture Nick. Nick is me, and
1: yeah.
0: I can picture you. You're my father-in-law. God bless him. He's not with us anymore, but he used to ask me all the time, K-Meek, what are you guys going to do against Mount Baker? And I'd look at him, and I'd say, I'm not going to tell you. You're going to tell everybody at the coffee shop. So we can't have Farmer doing that.
1: All right.
0: But, you know, I think, you know, we listened to BY, and that'd be the coach, Brian Young, of the Seattle Mariners. He kind of talked about it like they're going to do some things different. We don't know where it is, and we're okay with it. And I looked at you guys off when we were not on air, and I said, he's talking like an offensive coordinator.
1: Right.
0: Because an offensive coordinator, you know, you've got the keys. But if you're a defensive coordinator like I was, I would be freaking out trying to figure out what they're going to do different.
1: Right.
0: From what I know and what I've heard, and I don't know a whole lot more than you did, do – Flexbone is the offense. Flexbone, if you're not familiar with it, if you ever watch any of the even the academy, the military academies,
1: yeah,
0: in college, it's that kind of offense, and he's got the right kid at quarterback to run it with Asbjornsson. So we're going to learn a lot. I think it's one of those offenses where the linemen are going to tell you the truth, Randy, and the backs are going to lie to you.
1: Yep.
0: So make sure you pay attention to that.
1: You got to watch those shoulders. You got to watch the way they
0: drop. We're just going to have to see how it goes. But
1: I'm learning.
0: I mean, I love the juice of it. It's really fun. It's
1: yes.
0: Fun to be back out here in a huge game to start the year.
1: We're about 10 minutes away from kickoff. We're going to take a quick break, come back, talk a little bit more about Squalicum, a little bit more about this inner city rivalry. There used to be only two, now there's three, and we'll find out where Squalicum fits. Believe it or not, they're on top of Seahome in one category, and we'll talk about that next. It's high school football on a Friday night on KPUG.
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4: Back at Civic Stadium Friday night as we kick off Friday Night Lights on KPUG. We had Alan Fee and Jason Upton for quite a few hours ago, and they were kind of letting you have it a little bit, Coach. But I didn't say anything. I just
5: I noticed you didn't defend me.
4: Well, I did.
5: So you didn't say
4: off
5: anything
4: the air, off the air. That's what I was talking about.
5: You're so brave, Randy.
4: Back in the day, Coach, there used to be only two high schools in the city of Bellingham. It was the Bellingham Red Raiders and the Seahome Mariners. A few years back, Squalicum was built. Squalicum jumps into the storm. And I believe Squalicum owns the head-to-head matchup between the Seahome Mariners.
5: Well, I mean, ultimately, I mean, you think Ohio State, Michigan in football. You think North Carolina. You think Duke in basketball. I mean, what you want in a rivalry is every game is hard-fought. Every game is real tight. And there's not really one team that has an advantage over the other. That's what makes it a rivalry. And so, you know, you're looking at 24 games they've played each other. And Squalicum has won 13, and Seahome has won 11. Slight advantage to Squally, but the Squalicum players that are on the field tonight, and that includes seniors, certainly the juniors, sophomores, and freshmen, but the seniors in particular,
4: right,
5: have not beat the Seahome Mariners. The Mariners are on a four-game streak here of defeating the Squalicum Storm. And so, you know, it was funny. We talked to, you know, Lucy was very close vest. We got nothing out of him. And then Young, the Seahome coach, was more like, well, it'll be fine. Yeah, there's no extra little something about it. There's no juice in this thing. Are you kidding
4: right.
5: me? What a bunch of garbage. I can see garbage because I used to spout that for 27 years when I was coaching at Lynn and Christian.
4: There's juice
5: in this. These guys all have played with and against each other their whole lives.
4: Yeah.
5: They know each other. I know this feeling. I went to Lyndon Christian. I played with all the guys from Lyndon, who, by the way, my senior year won the state championship and totally destroyed the Lynx, and we never beat them either. And, you know, if you could just get them once. And so the motivation for Squalicum to me, Randy, is kind of twofold. Last year, they opened with Burlington. They get beat.
4: Yeah.
5: They have the biggest upset of the year, beating Anacortes.
4: Right.
5: End up tied with Burlington Edison to go to state. Burlington Edison gets the head-to-head, and they go, Squalicum doesn't.
4: Right.
5: And that all was because of that first game.
4: And we talked to head coach Brian Young about that, too, which you can't tell me as a coach that you know, I mean, I know it's brushed off. It was a year ago, but that's going to stick around for a while, doesn't it?
5: Mm-hmm. And there's some truth to what he says also, in as much as we do what we can do. There's always what can I control?
4: Yeah.
5: You know, there's going to be the outside noise, and really the outside noise is what makes this so much fun. I mean, look at the people in the stands. They've been thinking, they've been looking forward to it. It's a beautiful night for football. You've got to help your kids kind of reel it in. You talked a little bit about those young kids at Seahome that haven't really played a lot of varsity ball. Well, they have, but it might have been in the third or fourth quarter in kind of mop-up time. So this is going to be the first time out there. So this is a big game. It's important. It's two-way. There's only one non-league game for them. And this is a team, these are two teams that, you know, when you look at the 2A, Randy,

0: You look at Archbishop,
1: yep,
0: defending champions.
1: Yes.
0: You would think they're the favorite.
1: Yep.
0: Anacortes and Linden, right?
1: Yep.
0: Anacortes won 2 years ago and 3 years ago. Linden is perennial. They're always there. If there's four spots and it plays out like that, Archbishop, Linden, Anacortes, who's going to be the fourth team?
1: Yeah.
0: And both people that predict things, Burlington Edison they throw in there, Squalicum has been in there. Seom is like, yeah, but we don't know who they are, what they are, because they got so many guys to replace.
1: Right.
0: And so that's really the issue more than anything else. I'm leaning towards Squalicum. That's because of, you know, some of the factors that I've just mentioned, but also because you went to Seahome and I kind of want to stick it to you.
1: I appreciate that.
0: You're welcome.
1: All right, we'll take another time out. We'll be back. Friday night football is going to happen in about 4 minutes. The Seahome Mariners and the Squalicum Storm coming up next on KPUG.
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1: Back at Civic Stadium, captains are on the field. And before we go any farther, Coach, I just want to take a half a second and dedicate this game and this season to my father, Richard Farmer, who left us this past April at 94 years of age. He was a huge fan of sports in general, period. It didn't matter. And if it was a Washington State team, he loved them. Gonzaga basketball was his thing. Loved the Hawks, loved the Mariners, and enjoyed listening to his kid sometimes to the point where I would go home and say, "How'd you like it, Dad?" And he says, "I don't know. I fell asleep in the third quarter."
0: Soothing tones of Randy Farmer.
1: Right, exactly. But
0: I had the honor, Randy, of going to your dad's funeral where you got up there and you spoke about him. And there's no question, having met, you know, knowing who he is but never really having sat down and talked to him, you can tell a lot about a man when you listen to the people talk about him. And your tribute to him was really well done. He was honored, and I loved what you said. It was really well done. So I am totally in support of let's dedicate it to him. And hi to Mom.
1: All right. We'll take a 10-second moment of silence, break away for a commercial, and we'll be back next on KPUG.
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1: Squalicum appears to have won the toss. They are going to kick to the Seahome Mariners in their traditional green and gold jerseys. They've got the white pants with the green and gold trim. Squalicum in the white with the dark blue, and I believe there's a black trim around it. As we get ready for the high school football season to get underway, we're having a lot of fun. The referee blows the whistle. The kick is off. It's a poocher that rolls around. Seahome's going to pick it up at the 11, up to the 20.
13: Got something.
1: Nope. To the 30. Getting clobbered up at about the 30-yard line, but a very nice return for Seahome there. I didn't catch the number of the guy, but
13: very close to like housing that thing, Randy. There was a nice gap. That was well blocked. You know, the squib kick is just what you're hoping for, is just a lousy bounce. That's what you want more than anything else. It was a perfect bounce. Went right to him and nearly broke it up the middle. So first and 10, new quarterback for the first time in 4 years, Jad Geiger leading his team up. Looks like the same offense as before. Look for people like Gunnar Anderson, Nicky Smith, a lot of real talented athletes left here at Seahome.
1: Jad Geiger, the junior, as we're waiting for maybe an equipment problem, but that's all right.
13: Well, everybody's trying to get it right, and the referees are the ones that are starting to try to get it right. I mean, everybody's a little bit off.
1: Geiger will start off in the shotgun. Two wide receivers, one left, one right. Geiger barking out the signals. Gets the snap, hands it off, left-hand side across the 30, 35, up to the 45-yard line.
13: Looked like Hunter Callaway. Right there. Hunter Callaway with a tackle, possibly. Number 20 for Seahome, Randy. Evan Hatzel.
1: Evan Hatzel, yeah.
13: That's not a bad first play.
1: Evan Hatzel, the senior.
13: You know, you're going to get, in any situation here, Randy, if it's a tough spot for Seahome, find number 50.
1: Yeah.
13: Logan Rogers, they're going to run behind him.
1: Right behind
13: I believe
1: him, yeah.
13: He's the left tackle there, and they went right behind him there. Big gainer right off the bat.
1: First and 10, Seahome. They come up to their own 45-yard line. They're going from left to right on your radio. Geiger in the shotgun. Gets the snap. Fakes the handoff. Rolls out to the right side. He's got room, 45. He gets across midfield to the 45-yard line of Squalicum. A great carry there by Jad Geiger. And a first down for the Mariners.
13: Well, what do you learn right there? He makes the fake. The safety plays it perfectly, has the angle, and he outruns the angle. So good speed for the quarterback, no doubt about it. But two plays, two first downs. Seahome couldn't have asked for much better.
1: Seahome in Squalicum territory at the 45-yard line. Opening possession of the 26-27 season on KPUG. Randy Farmer, the coach, Dan Kamick. Jad Geiger in the shotgun. One running back in front of him to his left, one to the back. He gets the snap. He's going to hand it off across the right-hand side up to the 40-yard line. That's going to be taken up by Evan Hatzel, the senior. Nice penetration, nice stop there by Squalicum after a 5-yard gain.
13: but still a five-yard gain. And, again, it's behind Rodgers on the left-hand side.
1: Yeah.
13: So all those people not coming back for Seaholm, but what is the consistent thing? Run behind your veteran from last year.
1: Sure.
13: That's what Seaholm's doing it. You either have run there twice or you fake the run with Geiger with the keeper. So moving right down the field here for Seaholm. Couldn't have scripted the first three much better. Want to push it in the end zone if you can.
1: Second and five. Ball on the 40-yard line of Squalicum. Geiger. Hands off to the right-hand side. A play that was snuffed out immediately. Fantastic tackle there by Squalicum. That's Mason Sohn.
13: Mason up from his safety spot. Traditional Nick Lucy defense, 3-4. Much like what the Linden Lions run, much what the Linden Christians run,
1: runs. Is it Sony or Sony?
13: I'm not sure on the pronunciation.
1: I apologize if I say it wrong, but Mason had a great play. Sorry, I didn't mean to interrupt you, Dan.
13: No, you're wonderful. You're good. I get it.
1: Second, actually, and that brings down third and two now for the Mariners. They're at the Squalicum 37-yard line on this opening drive.
13: More than likely a two-play situation here inside the 40 of Squalicum.
1: Geiger in the shotgun. We got whistles blowing.
13: Delay of game.
1: We got a delay of game against Seaholm. That'll back it up 5 yards. It's going to make it third and seven now. Ball will go back to the Squalicum 42-yard line.
13: Yeah, you're always looking first game of the year, Randy. You just don't want to be sloppy.
1: Yeah.
13: Such a good drive, and then you self-imposed problem for Seaholm. Fortunately, third and two, but third and seven is a little different call for Coach Young on that sidelines. Again, probably the benefit of a two-down situation that he's going to look for here, but you don't want to get that delay game.
1: Geiger back almost to about the 50-yard line. He gets it, hands it off, met immediately in the backfield. Absolutely fantastic tackle by Ray Hoffman, 6 foot, 3-inch, 200-pound senior, as nobody touched him. And a loss on that play. And it's going to bring up fourth down and seven. And it looks like Seaholm's going to stay. They're going to keep their offense on the field.
13: Well, it certainly is a situation where you could see a punt, because a punt would pin Squalicum deep.
1: Yeah.
13: Could be a situation where they bring the quarterback up.
1: Yeah.
13: If Geiger has the ability to punt.
1: Nolan Wright used to do this all the time.
13: Don't be surprised if he's drops back a little bit further. So it's an either-or here situation.
1: Yeah. Geiger's in the shotgun. Waiting for the snap. Gets it. Drops back. Looks right. Gets flushed out of the pocket. He's going to get up to the 40. Breaks a tackle. Makes it up to about the 37-yard line, which is going to be short of the first down.
13: Be turnover on down.
1: And Squalicum will get the ball.
13: Comes down to like four really good plays for Seaholm. Then the delay a game, which, you know, with a new quarterback, you know, you're signaling in, sending in plays. Saw that last night with Lennon Christian. Very few mistakes for the Lynx, but one thing they did struggle with is to get plays in and out. Had to call timeout a few times. Coach Young probably thinking to himself, would have loved to got a timeout before getting that penalty.
1: Yeah.
13: And then the next down, when the penetration came for Squalicum, it looked like half of the Seaholm line didn't know what the count was.
1: Yeah.
13: And so that happened. So it was an either or there, and here you go. Squalicum with the ball.
1: Asher Asbjornsson under center. Hands it off across the 40 to the 42-yard line.
13: Boy, I tell
1: Eli Chavez.
13: I would be hollering at the referee, Randy. The rule of line play is your offensive linemen, other than the center, have to have at least their helmet has to be at the hip level of, or the hip angle of, the center.
1: Okay.
13: And the right guard was behind him, almost in the backfield. If I'm Coach Young, I am hollering, watch for that coming up, because that's a problem.
1: Okay. Asher Asbjornsson under center. Pitches it out to the right-hand side across the 40, up to the 45, and then dragged down. Very nice play there for the Seaholm Mariners. I don't have a number 10 on my score sheet. But still brought down after a couple of yards. It's going to bring up third down and two for Squalicum. They're going from right to left. They're on their own 46-yard line. Clock ticking with 8 minutes to go in the first quarter. No score from Civic Stadium on KPUG. I'm Randy Farmer. He's the coach, Dan Kamek. Also, we got to throw a shout out to Mama Farm because she's listening.
13: Hi, Mom.
1: She loves you, you know.
13: Randy's not behaving again.
1: Oh, Mike, are you
13: serious? I'm doing my best.
1: All right, luckily, I don't have to argue about this.
13: Saved by the timeout.
1: Squalicum calls a timeout. We'll take a 30-second timeout. Be right back on KPUG.
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1: Back at Civic Stadium, third down and two for Squalicum on their own 46-yard line. 7:43 to go. Asbjornsson is going to come up under center. He's going to put Elias Larranaga to his right. Asbjornsson brings a man in motion. Keeps the ball himself.
13: Yeah,
1: flags flying all over the place.
13: I bet I know what this one is.
1: As he gets right to about the first down marker, but I think coach is saying that it might come back.
13: Well, again.
1: Is it the helmet? Is it the lineup?
13: Coach Young is right here on the sidelines, and he's in the ear of that side judge, and he's right next to him saying he's the offensive guard. They're talking to him right now. You got to move up a little bit. So, yes. They're talking about him, but that's an easy call. That's an illegal formation.
1: Okay.
13: So, third and eight. So, both teams, self-inflicted wound. And the reason, Randy, that that guard gets back like that is he is the primary puller one direction or the other. It's back to our famous conversation about linemen are telling you the truth. The backs are liars.
1: Right.
13: And they get back so they can pull easier. They're further away from the ball, so any defensive penetration doesn't knock them off of what they're trying to do.
1: Yeah.
13: So we'll see. That referee is looking right down that line to see if that guard is okay.
1: So now it's third and seven. Bjornsson rolling out to the right. Throws one. Ball is overthrown. He overshot his target, which was Brock Scannell. Brock Scammell incomplete, so it's going to be fourth down. You would think it would be a punting situation. It's fourth and seven for Squalicum on their own 41-yard line.
13: Yeah, bootleg pass to the right. Again, Asbjornsson, kind of a multi-threat type guy, but throwing is not his specialty by any stretch of the imagination. But right there, it was good penetration by Seaholm that forced him to go high. The player was wide open if he could have kind of put it in there. So good penetration by Seaholm made that happen. So both teams, self-inflicted wounds.
1: Nicky Smith is back for the Mariners. Flag immediately flies.
13: Yeah,
1: Smith with a fair catch at the 25-yard line.
13: Again, they weren't on the line of scrimmage. Squalicum is playing that edge as much as they possibly can. Yeah. You have to have a number of guys on the line of scrimmage, and the center was on the line, and everybody else was too far back. So that's going to be up to Coach Young. Do I want to take the ball here? Do I want to have him repunt, give Nicky Smith another chance to return one?
1: Yeah.
13: You could see that option because Smith is a really good athlete for the Mariners. Look like Coach Young is saying, we'll take the ball in the 25.
1: So they will back it up. Okay, so he's going to take.
13: He's taking the ball.
1: He's taking the fair catch.
13: Yeah.
1: Okay, so ball will be for Seaholm first and 10 now from their own.
13: They're going to mark it off from the catch.
1: Oh, from the catch, okay.
13: So, again, illegal formation on Squalicum. Yep.
1: So it goes up to the 30-yard line. That is where Seaholm will start. Jad Geiger in the shotgun. Two wide receivers to the left, one to the right. He's got a back on his left hip. As he waits for the snap, gets it, hands it off, left-hand side up to the 30. Smothering defense. Great play there by Ray Hoffman, the senior, who's been kind of all over the place so far early in this first quarter, Coach.
13: Well, Squalicum known for their defense. Got kind of kind of got it taken to him those first three or four plays. Then the mistake by Seaholm. And, you know, Randy, so much of it is just getting acclimated to the speed and the, you know, practice is one thing, game is another. And so Squalicum has had one opportunity to be able to get kind of acclimate to what Seaholm is running. The play they have not stopped yet is the run behind Rodgers, which is the look right here. Look for a run play to the left.
1: Geiger in the shotgun. Hands it off to the left-hand side. Gets up to about the 32-yard line, and then not a lot more doing. Great penetration there by Brady Cook.
13: Yeah, much better here for Squalicum. They have an idea of what formations are going to dictate to what play.
1: Yeah.
13: Early in the season, your playbook is usually a little smaller than it is as you get to the middle and late. And that was the look that they got, that Seaholm got two big runs on. It's basically back to the right of Geiger with a lead back to the left, and they follow Rodgers. Those were 10s and 12s the first drive. That was only a 2 or a 3, so a 3rd and 6, 3rd 7 here for Seaholm.
1: Geiger in the shotgun there on their own 34-yard line. He waits, gets the snap, drops back. He's looking left, throws left. The ball was tipped at the line of scrimmage. Geiger whacked his hand pretty good, too. So that's going to bring up 4th down and 6 now for the Mariners. Ball is on their own 34-yard line. I'm going to assume this one is going to be kicked. It would make sense.
13: Yeah, I mean, Geiger is still
1: unless Geiger's the kicker. I mean, if Geiger's the kicker, then okay, but...
13: Likely.
1: Yes.
13: Likely that you'll see him drop back.
1: Although he is coming up to about a normal spot for the shotgun, so we will see what happens. Geiger waiting for the snap. Trying to draw him offside. Now he's going to drop back. Squalicum is going to put Sony in the backfield. He kicks it way over his head. What a kick for Seaholm. That ball is going to roll inside to the 6-yard line, picked up by Sohn. Comes across the 10, the 20, breaks a tackle, and then gets hit and shoved back to about the 18-yard line. And a nice play there for Seaholm.
13: Well, a huge change of change of field there, right? I mean,
1: yeah.
13: Drop back to about the punt return man drops back to about the 30, and that thing sailed about 10 feet over his head. Line drive punt from Geiger, but the distance on it was good. For just a second, I thought he might have outkicked his coverage, but good coverage by Seaholm. Anytime you can pin somebody inside the 20. So now you get both offenses, Randy. Been the first drives, it was both self-inflicted wounds.
1: Yep.
13: And then the second drive, in particular Squalicum, you can tell, okay, now I'm in game shape. I'm ready to go. I know what they're going to do. So we'll see if Seaholm can make the same adjustments. Again, Seaholm wasn't quite sure what offense they were going to see.
1: Asbjornsson under center. There's going to be a jump in the backfield as the back behind Bjornsson draws a false start. That was Ray Hoffman who moved, flinched a little bit.
13: Feel like a first game of the year to you?
1: A little bit, just
13: right
1: to share.
13: That's a first game of the year play right there.
1: Right?
13: Yeah.
1: So the ball will go back now to Squalicum's 13-yard line. There's 5 minutes to go in quarter number one of this 2026-2027 season. No score between Squalicum and the home team, Seaholm Mariners.
13: Sure.
1: Asbjornsson under center. Gets the snap, pitches it right-hand side, another flag. Ball gets up to about the 19-yard line, but I think this one might be coming back again. And I'm wondering, Coach, is it another helmet in another?
13: No.
1: Okay, it's a false start.
13: I think they've solved that problem.
1: Okay.
13: But, you know, again, you're going to take, when you run this kind of offense, you're going to take every advantage you can.
1: Yeah,
13: and the further you can get back, if you're not the center, if you're a lineman, the further you can drop back behind him, the bigger advantage you have, because so much of this offense is predicated on line pulling.
1: Yeah.
13: Mostly the guards, but right now you're just looking at, okay, yes, it's a brand-new offense.
1: Yeah.
13: And Coach Lucy probably pretty happy the way it looked against the sophomores and freshmen, but now you're up against Seaholm's defense, and it's not looking quite as good. And you have a quarterback that just frankly, you know, as good an athlete as Asbjornsson is, he hasn't been played quarterback before in this offense. So Very rusty right now. Both teams kind of looking like its first game.
1: Under the center on first and 20, and another flag comes up. It's an offside on Seaholm trying to help him out. It was first and 20. Now that's going to bring it up to first and 15. Back up to the Squalicum 13-yard line. Clock is stopped with 5:09 to go, first quarter. Coach, who do you like in the Apple Cup on Sunday?
15: Purple.
1: Okay. Wow, that was a look. I haven't seen that look. Wow. Okay.
13: I got to go purple.
1: Okay.
13: Yeah. All right. That's weird, though. Sunday, right?
1: Right. Yeah, right. And the first game of the season.
13: Yeah.
1: Then
13: the Seahawks play on Wednesday.
1: Yeah, again. Bjornsson drops back, throws from his 1 yard line. Ball is caught. 20, 25, 30, then fumbled. It's on the ground. And Seaholm recovers it. I believe Seaholm's got the ball.
13: Nope.
1: No?
13: Mark him down. I mean, they all jumped up and down. I mean, right there, that was, he let it go. Asbjornsson let it go. And you look out in the flat and you see the Seaholm player in perfect position.
1: Yeah.
13: To, at the very least, knock the ball down. And right after I said that Asbjornsson doesn't have very much experience, he throws a perfect pass across the field.
1: Yep.
13: And, you know, really gained a lot of those yards back as we look here at second and one.
1: Hunter Callaway was the recipient. Ball is handed off up the middle up to the 35-yard line. That's going to be a first down. Nice run there by Tucker Hofstede.
13: Yeah, I mean, really what you're seeing right there is that's the simplest play in the playbook. And given the struggles that they're having with alignment and movement, go to your simplest plays in the playbook. Yeah. Hand it to the fullback up the middle. Just find number 50 and don't run at him. Logan Rogers is that guy. So if you can decide, if you can get a read on that, you're going to want to take that.
1: First and 10, as Bjornsson will keep it and gain maybe a yard. It's going to bring up second and 9. Ball on the Squalicum 35-yard line. They move it up to the 37-yard line with 3:50. To go in the first quarter on KPUG. I am Randy Farmer. He's the coach, Dan Kamek. That is Jason Upton behind making sure that I do everything right or I get slapped in the head. I don't know what's going on this year, but
13: yeah,
1: it's
13: a real presence.
1: Is it?
13: It is, yes.
1: Is it something I said?
13: It's just who you are, Randy.
1: Or is it because I haven't watched Hawks thing?
13: That is a demerit, no doubt about
1: that
13: it.
1: Well,
13: you just have a look of we need to hit this guy or something. Okay. I don't know what it is.
1: All right. Asbjornsson dropping, rolling out to the left, looking downfield, throws it up. Ball's caught at the 40, across the 50. And a nice play there, a nice first down catch. That one to Tucker Hofstede, 5'11", 205-pound sophomore. A huge catch gets across midfield into Seaholm territory down to the Seaholm 47-yard line.
13: You're going to get a timeout Seaholm here because this is what you call, Coach Young comes to us before the game and he says, I don't really know what they're going to run offensively.
1: Yeah, right.
13: And he's so casual about it. And I'm just like, dude, well, they don't really know exactly what they're going to run. They've held up okay so far. So and when we would go to camps, when I was coaching at Lennon Christian, you're not scouting anybody. So basically a team would come out and they would run their offense, and then I would tell everybody after two or three plays, here's the five or six basic plays you're going to get in this offense.
1: Right.
13: And I think this is just a reminder of some of the looks that they're getting beat on.
1: Yeah.
13: And the one that Squalicum has had open twice and completed once is that little rollout to the right and the back end, the flat. There's nobody for Seaholm that's showing up there. I would assume that they're addressing that specifically.
1: Right.
13: And maybe generally some things that you have to watch for.
1: Squalicum back out on the field. First and 10 from the Seaholm 47-yard line. 3 minutes to go, quarter number one from Civic Stadium on KPUG. Asher Asbjornsson, 5'10", 170-pound junior under center, gets the snap, keeps it, rolls out to the left, gets across the 45 down to the 40 to about the 38-yard line. Great play there by Asbjornsson. And like you said, Coach, I mean, the kid is a great football player, and he's not too shabby on the hardwood either.
13: No, and what you would do, I mean, if you were describing him, I'm not sure you would label him quarterback. I think you would label him athlete.
1: Yes.
13: And that they've

0: done is they've taken one of their best athletes, often basketball players, as you alluded to, and they've decided, I'm going to put him in a situation where he touches the ball more than anybody else. You're going to sacrifice, you know, the throwing motion. He's adequate, but not tremendous. But you have a heck of an athlete back there to do it.
1: As Bjornsson hands it off, driving up the middle, stopped after about maybe a yard, maybe two. Nice stop there by Elias Lara. Lara on the tackle. Second and six. Ball now is at the Sehom 32-yard line. They're going from right to left.
0: What you will see here, Randy, is if you locate Logan Rogers, I think what Sehom's defense has said is you just switch sides if you want to.
1: Yeah.
0: Because you're trying to keep Squalick from forgetting a read where number 50 is.
1: Yeah.
0: He's obviously the best defensive lineman, so he keeps moving back and forth, and it's just kind of a game of trying to figure out where people are going to run.
1: As Bjornsson hands it off on an end around, across the 30, breaking down to the 25-yard line, gave it to Mason Soney, 5 foot 9 inch, 160-pound junior. Just about, in fact, that will be enough for a first down, where they're marking it. So that's first down for Squalicum.
0: Got to watch that. Sony limped off afterwards.
1: Okay.
0: Hoping that's not more than it is, because you're talking about an athlete that you have that just ran that jet sweep, but you're also talking about your safety in the back. So we'll have to keep an eye to see if he comes back out here soon. Was able to get off on his own power, so I think he'll be just fine. But
1: Okay. They're
0: starting to feature some things that are particular to this offense, and jet sweep and quarterback keep is a couple of them. We've seen those the last two plays.
1: As Bjornsson drops, then he's going to pick it and run. Gets some room. Gets down across the 20. He's going to get up to about the 16, about the 16-yard line. And that's going to bring up second down and two. 1:45 to go.
0: That one almost looked like a little bit of a broken play. I mean, when you're coming off of that fake, he kind of came a little deeper than you thought.
1: Yeah.
0: Jason Upton and I saw last night the Lennon Christian quarterback, Dawson Heintz, on one particular situation, turned a broken play into a positive. And you're talking different athletes, but both really good athletes in Heintz and Asbjornsson.
1: Asbjornsson under center.
0: Brings a man in motion,
1: but another... Another flinch on Squalicum. Back it up to the 22-yard line.
0: Again, self-inflicted, right? We saw Sehom on their first drive go right down the field, and then what happened? They had a delay of game.
1: Yeah.
0: Squalicum, their second drive, very impressive. A couple of nice throws and runs from Asbjornsson. Sony with a nice run to the right. But now you've put yourself a little bit behind the sticks. The good news is you got three downs to get about 7 yards.
1: As Bjornsson under center brings a man in motion, hands it off right away up the gut and met immediately. Fantastic tackle there by Grayson Adams, the sophomore, who breaks in after maybe a yard. It's going to bring up third down and four. Ball on the Sehom 19-yard line, 36 seconds. We'll get one more playoff in this quarter. But third and four.
0: Well, this will be two down territory right here.
1: Yeah.
0: I mean, you don't really want to kick field goals if you're this deep.
1: Asbjornsson pitches it out left side. Blockers across the 20. Makes a move, goes up, and gets down to about the 13-yard line, hops out of bounds. That's Hunter Callaway.
0: That's close.
1: Who is enough for a first down.
0: See, that's another feature of this offense. How often do you see a play where a quarterback pitches the ball and just kind of sees how it turns out?
1: Yeah.
0: Well, Asbjornsson is pitching the ball and lead blocking around the end. So, again, an example of putting one of your best athletes at the quarterback position and asking him to do more than what you usually see. The one thing I'd be concerned about is he's literally got his hands on his knees and he's just sucking air.
1: Yeah.
0: So the quarter will not come too quick for Asher Asbjornsson.
1: Under center. Gets the snap. Hands it off to the 10-yard line, down to about the 9.
0: That'll do it.
1: Nice carry there by Brock Scammell, and that's going to end quarter number one. After one here at Civic Stadium as we start the 2026-27 high school season. No score between Squalicum and Seaholme. We'll be back in 60 seconds on KPUG.
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1: Want to thank our producer in studio, Adam, who just told me his last name, and it's kind of long, and I probably would have messed it up. So
0: you're going to get delay a game if you try to say it? How long?
1: No,
0: is
1: I'm
0: it?
1: Just going to say thank you, Adam, okay. So much. I think he'll be okay with that.
0: Okay, just to really emphasize Adam.
1: Might cost me a cold one later, but who knows? We'll figure. Wouldn't be the first name I've got wrong.
0: No, in this business,
1: although
0: I assure you all, we're trying our best.
1: My representative, we're getting a new roof at the farmer house.
0: Talk to me.
1: My representative is Joe Biondolillo.
0: You know, that's your favorite go-to for some.
1: Ah, love that name.
0: Yeah, you got me on that one.
1: Yeah.
0: I'm just trying to learn the first name of seventh graders. I only got 88 of them I got to learn.
1: Well, get on it. Let's
0: they're
1: go.
0: Looking at me like, come on, old man, figure it out.
1: Second and six, Squalicum. They're at the Seaholme 10-yard line. Asbjornsson handing it off. Left-hand side, 10, touchdown. 5, touchdown, Squalicum. Ray Hoffman from 12 yards out. And Squalicum is on the board 6-0, 7 seconds into the second quarter.
0: Really good drive there, featuring a lot of things that you see in the flexbone offense. Basically, if you know, it's three backs in the backfield traditionally. But you break the bone. In other words, you maybe have two guys back there and you split out a third. That's the look you got there. Good lead block. Hoffman pretty much untouched into the end zone. Nice drive by the Storm.
1: Out for the extra point. Snap is down. Kick is up. And it is good and very good. And with 11:53 to go in the second quarter, Squalicum jumps out to a 7-0 lead. We'll take a 60-second timeout. Be right back on KPUG.
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1: Squalicum with a 7-0 lead as we get set to kick off. Squalicum coach kind of showing you what they're about or what this game might be about on that last drive. They were very efficient as they marched it down the field.
0: Well, again, I mean, the things that they capitalized there were there in the first drive. They just kind of self-inflicted wounds, but able to execute, and you really saw the athleticism as Bjornsson there. Really featured him in a number of ways, one of them in just the carries to the left after fakes, but also the lead on the sweep. The one thing I would kind of keep an eye on, Randy.

0: identity for about all of the players in the first game is cramps.
1: Yeah.
0: You know, you talk to boys all week about hydrate, hydrate, hydrate. They look you in the eye and say, yes, coach, I will hydrate. And then they don't hydrate.
1: And then and
0: there you go.
1: And then you and I are having timeout after timeout after timeout because of cramp breaks.
0: We played, well, have we got one over here already? There we go. No, we played Seahome here beginning. No, Bellingham. We played Bellingham my first year back after I was the head coach for 21 years.
1: Yeah.
0: And then I came back, and it was my first year as a head coach, and my offensive coordinator had this one player on our team, and we used him a lot in motion. He lasted about 2.5 quarters, and he was done. And most of his running was not in anything that mattered. So, you know, right there, you got a cramp right here. What do we got? 11:45 in the second quarter, and it's already happening.
1: Yeah.
0: So it's inevitable. It's caused by, obviously, there is. It's not a real hot day. A lot of it is just your nerves of your first game.
1: Sure.
0: Right? You are just jacked to play, and that takes a lot out of your body. But, I mean, it's real, man. Having had those before in my life, I mean, that's a lot of pain, and to work your way through that, that's kind of a hard thing. So keep an eye on that for this game.
1: Geiger in the shotgun. Hands it off. Up the middle. Ball is loose.
0: Ball on the ground.
1: Picked up by Squalicum. They're saying they've got it. The official says they do. Hunter Callaway, I think it came out of the – no, actually coming out was Ray Hoffman on the fumble by Seahome, and Squalicum will take over now on the Seahome 28-yard line, already leading 7-0. A big mistake by the Mariners, coach.
0: Yeah, big mistake after a score, opportunity for Squalicum. Never a bad time for a shot to the end zone, right? After turnovers – played a number of coaches, Bob Ames being classic. You could just tell everybody, here comes the deep ball. Because really, given the situation, you're in four down territory anyway. Why not take a shot? Now, a little different offense than what the Trojans used to wear at run.
1: As Bjornson under center, hands the ball off, getting just about back to the line of scrimmage is Tucker Hofstad. That was about he got, and then he was met by about five green and gold jerseys.
0: Well, penetration early there really kind of messed that one up. And once he had to bow back a little bit, here came the rest of the green and gold.
1: He got about a half yard maybe on that. They're going to call it 2nd and 9. Ball on the Seahome 27-yard line. Squalicum up 7-0 on a 12-yard touchdown run by Ray Hoffman. Asher Asbjornson under center. Snap. Keeps it, gets around the end, gets to about the 25-yard line. He maybe got two. It's going to bring up 3rd and 7.
0: Yeah, watch for the pitch out of that. The next time they run that, they might be able to get something out of it. Asbjornson with the fake up the middle, and then it's just kind of what you call sprint option. You're just reversing out, and then you come down the line, and what the quarterback has to do is run right at an unblocked defender and make him make a decision. Didn't really happen there. The defender kind of loosened up with it and kind of took it away, but it's something they'll come back to later.
1: And is it just me, coach, or does Squalicum have about 40 cheerleaders?
0: Well, I usually don't. You know, this usually I read my contract, and I usually don't have to count.
1: Oh.
0: So I'll look. But, yeah, they're
1: – Who you? How did you get that kind of a contract? I have to look.
0: They didn't give you a contract? You might be game to game.
1: Wow.
0: Yeah. No, you are right. It is a large contingent of cheerleaders for the Squalicum Storm, no doubt about it.
1: And there's a timeout on the field. We'll take a 30-second timeout. Be right back on KPUG.
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1: 3rd down, 8 to go for Squalicum. They're on the Seahome 26-yard line. They lead 7-0 with 10 minutes to go until halftime. Asher Asbjornson comes up, surveys underneath center, brings a man in motion, drops the ball, picks it up, hands it off across the 30, down to the 20, down to about the 19-yard line, and then a late flag. And I'm pretty sure that's going to be a helmet-to-helmet against Seaholm.
0: Going to be a late hit.
1: As Hunter Callaway got across once he got to the ground, one of the Mariners sort of dove on him. And Logan Rogers is letting somebody have it on that team, saying, hey, you got to be smarter than this. Because now they're inside the 20, but they're going to go a lot more with that penalty.
0: Well, for sure, it would have been a fourth and one.
1: And with the personal foul, I mean, that's 15 yards, isn't it?
0: Yeah, you're going to.
1: Yeah. So they're going to mark this one off. And he keeps going and going and going. He gets down to the Seaholm, about the 9-yard line.
0: Half the distance.
1: Where it'll be first and 10.
0: Inside the 10, though, so you got to score. No option for a first down. So it's about as many yards as you can possibly get. It's about 9 and, let's say, 3/4 of a yard.
1: Something like that, yeah.
0: First down. Boy, it'd be big for Seaholm if they can make a stop here. At the very least, force a field goal after the turnover.
1: As Bjornsson under center. Hands it off, met in the backfield. Holy smokes. Is that Logan? Yeah, that was Logan on about a 3-yard loss. And I'm sorry, folks, they don't give me a weight for him. What do you say he is, Coach?
0: Large.
1: Respectfully large?
0: Well, I mean, it's a situation where Tucker Hofstad gets the ball up the middle, and almost immediately after touching the ball from Asbjornsson, he got touched.
1: oh, a lot.
0: And thrown back. So a huge play by Rogers. Loss of about 3.
1: Yep,
0: seems to me that if you're having a meeting up front, you might say somebody block 50.
1: If you can. Yes. Second and 13 now. Back to the 13-yard line of Seaholm as Bjornsson goes under center. Rolls out to the right. He's looking. He's going to throw it. That ball's going to be caught. But he did not get both feet in bounds. A heck of a play, though, by Alex Ibarra. 5'10", 160-pound senior who got one foot in but didn't get the other foot in.
0: Great play both teams. Because on the bootleg fake, Asbjornsson fakes it up the middle, rolls to his right. He gets pushback from the defensive end and is in his face, but then Asbjornsson delivers nearly a perfect pass.
1: Yeah.
0: But because he had the pressure in his face, he was a little late to get it there, causing the catch was made, but if they were out of bounds, not able to do it. So the Rogers play is huge here. Is now your third and goal from about the 12, 13-yard line.
1: Yep, on the 13-yard line, Asbjornsson hands it straight off up the middle. Going to get down to about the 7-yard line.
0: Decision time.
1: Which will not be enough. It's going to bring up fourth down.
0: Field goal.
1: And they're going to bring in, Squalicum's going to bring in the kicking team.
0: Which is a win for the Seaholm defense.
1: Sure.
0: After the turnover. Got to convert. My guess is the place kicker is Larinaga. I don't see his name on.
1: Well,
0: we don't have a 24. Did we discover what 24 is?
1: I think he's, but is he 21? That looks like, it almost looks like 21 to me. If it's 21, it's Jace Harper. But I don't have a 24, no. So, but the kick is up, and it is more than good. And Squalicum will take a 10-0 lead with 7:50 to go in the second quarter. We'll take a timeout and be right back on KPUG.
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1: Here comes the kick, end over end. That's going to be taken at the 25-yard line, up to the 30, up to the 35, to the 36-yard line. Nice return there by Callum LaPlante.

0: Yeah.
1: Again, the run play behind Rodgers is usually a good way to go. Usually don't get that out of this formation. Back to the left, see what we get here.
0: Jad Geiger in the shotgun, gets it, drops back. He's looking to the left. He throws it down. Ball's going to be caught at the 46-yard line and out of bounds. Nicely done by Gunnar Anderson, who picks up 9 yards. Actually, he picked up more than that. He got about 10 and a half and a first down for Seaholm.
1: Nice call by Brian Young there. Coach Young, dial up an easy pass for your quarterback. What makes that easy? You're on the left hash, and you're throwing to the receiver on the shorthand side. Anderson drives him off the ball, drives the corner off. It's a tough attempt, too, because you're on Callaway over there on the left. Hunter Callaway, probably the best defensive back the Storm have.
0: First and 10 for Seaholm at their own 47. Geiger drops back. He's getting pushed. Rolls out of the pocket. Goes back again. Comes back across field and gets tripped up at about the 43-yard line.
1: Initial pressure was the problem. Athleticism by Geiger to avoid it. It was a very athletic attempt to lose 3 yards right there. Because he looked like he was in more trouble than that. But the penetration by Squalicum. Squalicum looking to bring a backer. It's a 3-4 defense, and most of the time it's been one backer is coming. Pick one of the four, and they're guessing right on some of there, and they didn't get home on the initial stunt, but that threw the play completely off.
0: And a loss of 3 on the play. Second and 13 now for Seaholm at their own 44-yard line. Geiger is in the shotgun. Jad gets the ball, hands it off up the middle across the 45 to the 46, almost back to the original line of scrimmage. It'll bring up third down. We're going to call it third and 11 from the Seaholm 46-yard line. 6:30 remaining until halftime in this opening night of the 2026-2027 high school football season. I'm the I'm Randy Farmer. He's the coach. I almost said I'm the coach.
1: You've coached, haven't you?
0: I have.
1: Did you do
0: yes.
1: one of those All-Star games one of those years?
0: Many. Well, yeah.
1: All right. Yeah. That's coaching.
0: Yeah. And I got the city team.
1: How'd that go for you?
0: Third and 11. Seaholm.
1: I heard it was lack of coaching, but I didn't really follow up on it.
0: Here. See, why do you keep reading the text that Jason keeps sending you over my shoulder? I don't need this from either one of you.
1: You're right. Upton is the problem here.
0: Come on. I brought you a Gatorade and everything.
1: Oh, see, now I see how this relationship works.
0: False start against the Mariners. It's going to back them up and make it now third and 16. They're going to go back to their own 41-yard line. My team was awesome, by the way. The county team was a little bit stacked, but we were good.
1: It's fun, isn't it?
0: It's a great time.
1: Fun. Yeah, it's fun. See them going backwards here, Randy. First drive, you got that first down right away on the first throw, but that penetration has kind of set them back. Tough situation here, third and long.
0: Geiger drops back, throwing the bomb deep downfield. It's going to be almost, well, it's over the head of his intended target. Seaholm bench looking maybe for a little bit of a hold. They're not going to get the call. And it's going to bring up fourth down and 16 yards now from the Seaholm 41-yard line. You got to like him taking a shot. I mean,
1: I
0: you got there's nothing wrong with that play.
1: No,
0: at all.
1: It's a good play because third and 16, you got single coverage on the top side. Looked like a double move. And while not complete, you get a little idea of why Geiger is the quarterback, because that thing was on a line about 45 yards. Did a nice job of stepping up into the pocket. He'll be in gun here, but then he'll drop back at the last second. Last time that he did this, he punted pretty well too. So
0: yeah. So he's in the shotgun, trying to draw Squalicum off sides. He's now going to step back, and he's going to boot this thing again over the Squalicum defender's head. He's going to pick it up at the 15-yard line, gets up to the 20, 25, 30, 35, gets up almost to the 40-yard line. Quite the return coming back there. I think that was Nicky Smith on the return. And great field possession.
1: Mason Soney on the return.
0: I was looking at Seaholm.
1: See, that's a problem right there. If you're going to do film study on Monday, the Seaholm coaches are going to be screaming at what you call the box man.
0: Yes.
1: So when you do punting, It's a little more difficult when you've got the quarterback back there and you're

0: looking like you're going to run it.
1: Yeah.
0: But basically, you always got two guys, one on each side, that make sure nothing gets outside of them. So okay. when they go down the field, you really kind of anticipate a player trying to get wide around you.
1: Yeah.
0: And the Seon player looked like he was in good shape, but Sony made him look like he wasn't and got an extra 15 yards out of that.
1: Asbjornsson under center, hands it off, across the 40 to the 41-yard line. Carried there by Ray Hoffman. Logan Rogers on the tackle for Sehome after he got about three. Second and seven. Squalicum with the ball on their own 40-yard line. They lead it 10-0 with 5 minutes to go in this opening half from Civic Stadium. You want to give me a final score for the Hawks game on Wednesday?
0: 27-14.
1: 27-14, okay. Asbjornsson hands it off up the middle. Oh, he keeps it. He fooled me. Went out to this. Went outside. Went up to the 40. Got up to the 50. Gets down to about the 49. And took a vicious hit. That was a huge hit.
0: I can tell you right now, in this offense, Asbjornsson had better be in really good shape because they're going to ask a lot out of him.
1: Yeah.
0: Because everything is a lot of movement.
1: Yeah.
0: You got your boot pass. You've got your pitch where he leads. He's the lead blocker after he pitches it. You've got option football. I mean, he's going to be running a ton in this offense. I like the choice. He's a really good athlete. He looks like he's running it really well.
1: Yeah.
0: And he's only going to get better as the year progresses.
1: First and 10. Squalicum there on the Sehome 49-yard line. Asbjornsson under center. He rolls. He's looking. He throws it down the middle. Ball is almost intercepted. It was tipped in the middle of the air and almost picked off by Sehome. It'll bring up second down.
0: Yeah, film study right there. If I'm Sehome, I'm complimenting. Looks like 24 for Sehome. I think that's who it was. I got to look at Samuel Herring.
1: Yes.
0: Came through and got into Asbjornsson, forced the high throw, nearly caused the pick. So that's both last two series. We've seen pressure on the quarterback leading to a good play for the defense.
1: Yeah.
0: Sehome really needs a stop here, Randy.
1: I mean, yeah,
0: I
1: definitely.
0: Know it's 4:40 here, but second and 10, you want to get, you know, get into halftime if you can. Obviously, you want to score.
1: And is it safe to say that Sehome is keeping them in this game? The defense is
0: yeah,
1: keeping
0: oh,
1: him in the
0: sure.
1: game?
0: Yeah, for sure. The offense is trying to figure it out. You can expect that. I mean, it's a host of new kids playing.
1: Asbjornsson hands it off straight up the middle, finding some room, 40, 30, on his feet, across the 25. They're still pushing it, 20. He's still on his feet. This pile is moving. Unbelievable. It goes all the way down to the 17-yard line. That was a whole lot of a running back and then his team. That would be what that would that be the Squalicum tush push?
0: Well, I mean, yeah.
1: That's kind of what it was.
0: It's one of the really cool things that's happened over the last few years is they've allowed that play to happen. Used to be you could not help the ball carrier.
1: Right.
0: But now it is such a momentum builder. I mean, everybody loves it.
1: Yeah.
0: And imagine being the running back, and you're just kind of in there for the ride, right? They're pushing you. The defense is pushing against you. But it's a huge just momentum.
1: Well, Evan Hatzel, with the help, the other rest of the guys on the team, just picked up about 22 yards. First and 10 now from the Sehome 17. Asbjornsson hangs out to himself, finds a hole.
0: Going to get a hold here.
1: Gets across, gets down to about the 12-yard line, but coach thinks we're going to bring this one back on a holding call. And there it is, holding against Squalicum. Bring it back out to the 22-yard line. It'll make it first and 15 with 3:37 to go. And if you're Nick Lucy in Squalicum, you absolutely want to see the end zone in the next 3 minutes.
0: Yeah, but interesting enough, right? Sehome, in that last time they played defense, were looking like they were in a good shape, and a huge penalty on them caused a first down. Here, not a egregious, not a personal foul, but a holding pushes Squalicum back. So a break for Sehome after they made a mistake in the last drive. See if they can take advantage of it here.
1: So now it's first and 20 for Squalicum. They're on the Sehome 27-yard line. Asbjornsson pitches it out to the left-hand side. Dropped immediately. Maybe getting back to the line of scrimmage. Maybe was Ray Hoffman. Great play there by Seaholm. No, they're giving him no yardage, so it's going to be second and – oh, they gave him a yard. So second and 19, clock is running. 3 minutes to go until halftime. Squalicum leads it 10-0 on a 10-yard or 12-yard touchdown run by Ray Hoffman, and then we had a field goal. Squalicum not too worried about getting up to the line of scrimmage right away. They want to let some of that clock run down and hopefully put it in the end zone.
0: Yeah, take a peek at it. Center's over the ball with 13. You should be fine.
1: Asbjornsson keeps it on a keeper on the right-hand side. He's going to get caught in the backfield by guess who? Logan Rogers went all the way from over here to all the way in front of the Seaholm sideline and was the first one to get to Asbjornsson to drop him for a loss.
0: Timeout Seaholm. Devin Bingston really made that play for Rogers.
1: Yeah.
0: Good call by you. Good hustle by Rogers. But Bingston made Asbjornsson delay, and in that delay, that gave Rogers a chance to kind of eat up some of that space.
1: Yeah.
0: Coach Young thinking here he can get a stop, and maybe he can get the ball back.
1: Yeah.
0: 24. So good timeout for Seaholm.
1: It's going to be
0: big play here, Randy. Third and 25.
1: Yeah.
0: We've seen that the Squalicum kicker's got a good leg. So if they could get, if I'm Nick Lucy, I'm thinking if I can get 10 or 15, I might give him a shot and let him take a shot at a field goal.
1: But I'll tell you, from where he hit the extra point in that last field goal, I think he's got the leg to hit one from out here.
0: Well, we saw a deep one last night. I think Jason will correct me if I'm wrong. I think it was 42 yards for Yoon Malachi. Was it Malachi? I forget.
1: Yeah.
0: I don't know. I taught him. I should know.
1: But Malachi Kanan?
0: No, it was.
1: Oh, because Malachi Kanan, he's gone, is
0: yeah,
1: he?
0: Yeah, Yoon from.
1: Yes. Yeah. He sounds like he's going to be a fun player to watch.
0: Yeah, 42-yard field goal made it easy. Would have been good from 46 or 47.
1: Third and 24, Asbjornsson under center. Gets the snap, drops back. He's looking left, gets scrambled, gets away from a blocker, gets it out, gets it across the 20, down to the 15, down to the 14-yard line. A great play there because it's going to bring – now this is the decision you're talking about, but he stops the clock by getting out of bounds with 2:15 to go.
0: Yeah, Seaholm's fine with the clock stop. They're disappointed that they allowed the quarterback to scramble. But, again, put a great athlete at quarterback. Pocket collapsed almost immediately, but he was able to sneak through the middle.
1: And so fourth and seven now for Squalicum. 2:15 to go. They're going to bring in the kicker. We don't have a name. We have a jersey. We think it's Larranaga. We think it's Elias Larranaga.
0: Going to go timeout here for Coach Lucy. Nope, going to let him go.
1: All right. As we wait, we're waiting for, I don't know what we're waiting for. If they're waiting for the play clock to go, that's okay. That doesn't affect Seaholm. That doesn't affect anybody but them. It's down, it's up, and it is good. And that makes it 13-0 Squalicum. 2:13 to go. We'll take a 60-second timeout. Be right back on KPUG.
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1: Larranaga with the kick to Sehome. The ball is going to be turned up to about the 34-yard line. It is Elias Larranaga who is the kicker for Squalicum. He's got two field goals, and it's a 13-0 lead for Squalicum with 2 minutes to go. We're going to see a two-minute Sehome offense coach that Brian Young is probably praying for some sort of points on this drive.
0: Well, I mean, both teams feel okay about that. Sehome kind of let Squalicum off the hook with the Asbjornsen scramble, but Larranaga with the field goal. It was Jackson Yoon for Linden Christian last night, 42-yarder. If I don't get that right, I can't come back to Linden. So.
1: Geiger drops back, looks. He's looking left, throws the ball. Ball's going to be caught. Great catch there by Gunnar Anderson, who picks up 8 yards, second and two, and he slides out of bounds on the catch, preserving the clock.
0: Yeah, that's been the one play. It's that short side, deep out, deep hook. Hunter Callaway is lurking over there, so I wouldn't go back to it too often.
1: Yeah.
0: Probably more than willing to let him catch it in front of him for now. But that's been the easiest throw for Geiger to this point.
1: Geiger in the shotgun. The junior waiting for the ball. Gets the snap, drops back, looks. He gets popped as he threw this thing. And no catch. Nicely broken up there by Squalicum.
0: Yeah, Squalicum's playing with the protection rules of Sehome here. And they're walking every linebacker up, Randy. So it's a 3-4 defense with each linebacker looking like they're going to show, and one of them is coming. And Sehome in their protection scheme isn't seeing which one it is. And right there, that's a free run at your quarterback, and that's no way to make a living, trust me, having played the position. You don't really like those free runs off the edge. So got to figure that out here a little bit, see if Squalicum plays around again with the look.
1: Third and two. Two wide receivers to the right, one to the left. Geiger drops back, looking, throws the ball in and out of the hands of his intended target at the 50-yard line. That was Gunnar Anderson. And just like that, it's fourth and two for Sehome on their own 42-yard line. What do you do here, Coach?
0: I wouldn't. If you're thinking, should I go for it? I mean, you're going to go hard count, try to get the free five.
1: Yeah.
0: I doubt Squalicum would bite on that. If you turn it over here, you give a short field to Squalicum with 1:49 left, I believe with one timeout. I would punt,
1: okay.
0: But I'm a dinosaur. I'm not the analytics guy, right? I'm going, I don't care what your numbers tell
1: Can
0: me.
1: Can I quote you on that?
0: Yeah,
1: that you're a dinosaur?
0: It's well known.
1: Is it?
0: Yes.
1: You have me believing otherwise.
0: Well, you know, hang around with people who, well, they're going to go for it.
1: Geiger hands it off. Believe it or not, they're going to make this thing, and then the ball comes out. But I think Sehome recovered it.
0: And that's why I'm retired.
1: They did recover it, though, but Sehome's going to get more than enough for a first down as they go all the way down into Squalicum territory to the 44-yard line.
0: You know what that is a little bit right there, though? It's a conference game. This
1: right.
0: game matters.
1: Yeah.
0: You know, this is a big point in the game. Tip my hat to the Sehome staff, particularly Coach Young, for getting that.
1: Geiger.
0: Seven out of this, you're going to look back at that.
1: Geiger in the shotgun. Drops back, looks left, waits, rolls out to the right. Pump fake. And he's going to get jersey ripped down by one of the Squalicum players. Oh, my goodness. That was a weird fall.
0: It's not exactly the form tackle you teach.
1: No, we may have to get Geiger a new jersey. I mean, that thing may have ripped as he was going across, but he didn't get out of bounds, so we're under a minute to go. Clock is ticking. Brian Young screaming, get up to the play, get up to the play. 46 seconds to go. Geiger in the shotgun. Ball in the Squalicum 44, and Young is going to take a timeout.
0: Got to use it. Didn't want to, but yep. Didn't have the formation. Can't make a mistake here.
1: We'll take a 30-second timeout. 39 seconds to go in the first half. It's 13-0 Squalicum on KPUG.
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1: Sehome looking at a second and 11 from the 44-yard line, the Squalicum 44-yard line. They're going from right to left with 39.5 seconds to go. Jad Geiger, the junior quarterback, standing at about midfield, waiting for the snap. Gets it, drops, rolls right, throws downfield. Ball is almost intercepted by Squalicum. He threw it into one green and gold jersey and four white jerseys, Coach. Mm-hmm. Might not have been the greatest decision on that, but it's going to bring up third and 11 now. Clock stop 34.6.
0: That's the best news for the Mariners, right? I mean, the clock stops.
1: Yeah.
0: Third and 11, this deep, you know, this late in the half, this deep in territory, this is obviously a two-down situation. You know, the issue, again, is protection for the quarterback. Squalicum with that 3-4 is giving a number of looks. One of these linebackers is usually coming.
1: Geiger in the shotgun. Drops back. Looks. Rolls to his left. Throws downfield. Ball is going to be caught down at the 25-yard line.
0: Got to get up there. Got to get up there.
1: They're going to get up and spike it.
0: Clock's not going to start till they move the chains. You got time. You're going to want to clock it here. In other words, Geiger will catch it. More than likely, he'll ground it. But he can run a play here.
1: Although they're letting it run. He drops back. Looks left. Throws. Ball is caught. Bobbled, but caught to the 17-yard line, 18-yard line. Stopping the clock with 17 seconds to go.
0: Now, you don't want the field goal, but Seaholm's got a really good kicker. Okay,
1: yeah.
0: So if they need to go with
1: Mitchell, Mitchell's got the leg.
0: Bane Mitchell, two field goals last year. We got a guy down. Surprise!
1: I hate to say it. I think it's Logan, though. I thought it was. Well, no, can't. Well, yeah, it could be.
0: Could be left tackle.
1: I thought it was Logan.
0: Well, the good news, it's a cramp. The bad news, it's a cramp.
1: Right.
0: I mean,
1: and we got two guys down now. Is there's another?
0: Yeah, this is going to be the second half.
1: Fella down there.
0: Welcome to first game of the year.
1: Do I dare look at the score of the Mariner game?
0: It's a slugfest.
1: Is it?
0: Popped up on my phone.
1: Have you been watching it?
0: No, it just popped up on my phone. 10 runs scored in the first four innings.
1: Holy
0: the two
1: smokes.
0: Teams.
1: Yeah. I've got five all in the top of the fourth.
0: There you go. Pitcher's duel. We might be throwing Revis before you know it.
1: Going to throw a shout out to my good buddy Terry Birdsell, who did some time with us here a couple of years ago. He's calling himself a legend, so I'm going to say the legend.
0: Self-proclaimed.
1: Yes.
0: Well, you echoed it, so it must be true.
1: we'll see how big the check is.
0: Yeah.
1: For a couple of bucks, I'd...
0: That's what it costs, $2.
1: I'd even tell everybody you're 55.
0: Thank you. Is that IQ? What are you talking about? You talking age?
1: Yeah.
0: Okay, appreciate it. Again, I mean, you got to get, I mean, it, I believe it is Rogers.
1: Yeah.
0: And it's nothing like structural. It's,
1: no, it's
0: muscular
1: just,
0: for sure, and they're just working hard to, you know, get that taken care of. But, you know, so valuable, right?
1: Oh, sure.
0: And then some people respond to it different. I mean, some people can come back from it.
1: There's four of them trying to lift him.
0: Get him to halftime.
1: Oh, he's, I don't know if that's a cramp.
0: Well, my good friend Mark Skolton a long time ago, I don't think it is, Logan. I think it's 60-something.
1: I think you're right.
0: Which is not good news for his parents, obviously. I'm hoping it's that. I mean,
1: if it's 60, that's Isaac Carmona.
0: The one thing you don't want to do, and it could be Carmona. He was one of the starters. But you never want to speculate on it. You hope it's a cramp. Geiger behind center. Here we go.
1: Geiger in the shotgun. Looks. throws right. He's going for the corner of the end zone. He had a man open, but he overthrew him. He had him when the receiver turned the route and started to go towards the Squalicum side of the field. He had him wide open. He just overthrew him. Clock stops with 12.5 seconds to go, and it's 3rd and 4 for Sehom on the Squalicum 19-yard line.
0: Yeah, I mean, it'll be, you know, get the first down here. You got to get in, clock it immediately. You don't have a timeout. 12.5, anything in the field to play, you got to get up and go. So if they complete it here, something's going to have to happen in a hurry.
1: Geiger waiting for the snap, gets it, drops back, looks left, throws towards the end zone, way off target for Gunnar Anderson. That brings up 4th down, and I think we're going to see the field goal unit. We're going to see number 33, Bane Mitchell, who is a senior with a very, very strong leg.
0: I mean, last year, such an offensive juggernaut, 49 extra points.
1: Yeah, right. I mean, he was busy.
0: Got to ice down the kicker after some of those games.
1: Yeah. But
0: right here, certainly within his range, just kind of comes down to whether he can put it between the goalposts.
1: We definitely know he's got enough leg for this one. Waiting for the snap. Snap is down. Kick is up.
0: Partially,
1: and it is blocked. Blocked at the line of scrimmage. Squalicum will take over on the 19-yard line with 4 seconds to go. And boy, oh boy, it just seems to be the half of Squalicum.
0: I mean, you're going to go into half and you're going to kind of talk about the positives. And the positive there was that last drive for Sehom, the 4th down conversion, and then to get down there. Some good moments for Geiger, no doubt about it. But, you know, at halftime, it's protection, first of all. Got to talk about how to protect and who's. I mean, it's difficult against Squalicum because it's, again, any one of the 4 linebackers can come, and they all look like they're going to. And so it's a little bit of a game to try to figure that out. So you got to kind of shore that up. And then defensively, I mean, Sehom has done enough to be in this game. So it's unfortunate they couldn't get 3 points on the board there.
1: Asher Asbjornsson under center, and he'll just take a knee, and we'll head into the locker room with Squalicum up 13-0 over Sehom opening night, the opening Friday night of the high school football season. And at the half, Squalicum leads it 13-0. We'll take a 60-second timeout. Be right back on KPUG.
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1: Halftime at Civic Stadium on KPUG. I'm Randy Farmer. He is the coach, Dan Kamick. At the half, Squalicum leads the home team Sehom Mariners by a score of 13-0. Coach, kind of what we maybe thought this first half was going to be about.
0: Yeah, well, first drive, last drive for the Mariners, right? First drive right down the field, made your own errors. And I believe a delay of game kind of derailed it. And then a lot of problems in between there, but a nice drive at the end. Granted, we want points. Didn't get the points, the blocked field goal or the partially deflected. It's something to play off of. Seahome defense doing enough. Squalicum, on the other hand, first drive, new offense. They're trying to figure it out. But again, some nice moments, particularly from Asbjornsson, particularly in situations, especially that last drive where he made something out of nothing. Again, put your best athlete at quarterback. But all the Squalicum kids are running off the field, and one kid is walking. Asbjornsson, because they're going to ask a lot out of him.
1: Sure.
0: Because in that position, it's reverse out, run the ball, reverse out, option, sprint out stuff. He's going to have to be in really good shape to do it. Heck of an athlete. I'm sure he'll be fine. But a night like tonight, Randy, we're already seeing it.
1: Yeah.
0: A lot of people laying on the ground. We're lifting the leg. We're stretching them out. You're going to get the cramps.
1: Yep.
0: Second half is not going to be better than the first half that way. So you got to get through it. Again, you just try to get your kids all the time to hydrate. They have the benefit of it not being a really hot night, although it seems like it's about 105 in this booth.
1: A little bit.
0: Other than that, but some really nice moments for both teams. But the offense of Squalicum doing enough and able to get the 13-point lead. So certainly anybody's game at this point. Mariners got to show a little bit more consistency in offense, though, to make this that kind of game.
1: Folks, we're going to step away for a minute, get you back to the studio, and get you caught up with what's going on in the world with some CBS News, and we'll bring you back for quarter number three, coming back in 11 minutes, but we'll be back before that. But
0: sure.
1: Quarter number three coming up in just a bit. At the half, Squalicum leads Seahome 13-0 on KPUG.
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23: From ABC News, I'm Dave Packer. The judge declaring a mistrial in the Lindsey Clancy murder case. This after the Massachusetts Supreme Court blocked a last-ditch effort from her attorney to remove a holdout juror. Clancy's lead attorney, Kevin Reddington, called that juror out.
24: And I got a funny feeling that they would have gone on for another week if they had to. So I hope that guy can sleep well.
23: Reddington argued Clancy was suffering from postpartum psychosis when she strangled her three children. In Nepal, a miracle in the mud.
25: Two men have been found alive 9 days after that catastrophic landslide devastated Nepal and Tibet. About a dozen rescuers pulling the men from a narrow hole in the ground. They're hydropower workers stuck in the tunnels filled with the mud and debris from that massive wall of water that swept through these valleys and is now known to have killed more than 1,200 people.
23: ABC's James Longman. Some clearing up in the Oval Office as President Trump clarified his remarks, calling the war with Iran.
2: It's small potatoes for us. It's not a big thing. We did Venezuela and we did this.
23: Then the president boasted the economy was doing well despite rising prices due to the war.
3: It comes as the war is driving fuel costs sky high.

0: Hi, diesel, the lifeblood of the U.S. supply chain, reaching a new record high, pushing up prices on everything from groceries to clothes to furniture. But President Trump touting a bright spot for the economy, a stronger than expected jobs report.
1: They announced 162,000 jobs, new jobs.
0: Showing unemployment holding steady at just above 4%.
2: ABC's Jay O'Brien at the White House. A federal prosecutor in Texas announcing the arrest of two men, one a former Immigration Services officer, on charges in a multi-year scheme to receive illegal payments in exchange for expediting immigration applications. American Airlines announcing they're going to pay tribute to Dolly Parton by renumbering one of their Dallas to Nashville flights as 925 in honor of the late country star's chart-topping hit. This is ABC News.
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2: After the National Cattlemen's Beef Association was briefed about President Trump's plans to temporarily eliminate tariffs on foreign beef imports, the White House hosted an executive order signing Friday where the president has made significant changes to the industry.
1: We're creating a program where small and medium-sized and large ranchers can sell their products directly to consumers so that they don't have to go through the big four processes and middlemen.
2: A deadly confrontation on New York City's Brooklyn Bridge early Friday morning. Police cars swarmed the landmark to find a man holding a knife on the suspension cables, threatening authorities. ABC's Matt Rivers has more.
4: NYPD officers confronting a man with a knife as he tightroped one of the bridge's main cables, threatening to jump. Those specially trained officers tethered to the bridge for safety, attempting to negotiate with the man.
5: They observed that the male was holding a knife, and he stated to them, "I want to die. I want you to kill me. I have a bomb."
4: After nearly an hour, the suspect appearing to charge toward police, knife pointed, officers opening fire, killing him.
2: The Department of Homeland Security Friday arrested 380 people in Springfield, Ohio. The city has a large population of Haitians who had temporary protected status, which expired last month. Homeland Security Secretary Mark Wayne Mullen did not explain how many of those arrested in Springfield had TPS. Dave Packer, ABC News.
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7: Welcome back to Civic Stadium as we get ready to kick off the third quarter on this Friday night, first edition of Friday Night Lights for the high school football season. We got a good one going right now. 13-0 Squalicum at the half. Coach, let's hear it. You are Brian Young, and you are saying what to your Seahome Mariners?
8: First drive was excellent. We shot ourselves in the foot with the penalty. Last drive was excellent. Had a shot at a field goal. We got to do a better job of protecting on the field goal, okay? Would have been 13-3. It's 13-0. It's a two-score game. That's nothing. We're right in this game. We're playing good defense. We're figuring them out offensively. Draw on the board a couple of things that might have given you trouble that Asbjornsson has kind of taken advantage of. Okay, we're fine. Be upbeat. Be positive. Talk about all the good things. Fix a couple. Kids are playing hard. And really, that's the one thing you got to have. And the Seattle Mariners are playing hard. It just comes down to a lot of new kids in a brand new situation.
7: Yeah.
8: A lot to like if you're Brian Young and the Seattle Mariners. More to like if you're Squalicum.
7: And if you're the head coach of those guys coming back out onto the field, what did you say?
8: Well, I mean, again, defensively is really – I'm more impressed with them defensively than offensively at this point. I think they're learning their offense. There's a ton of things that they're going to be able to do out of this that they're not quite there yet. They're not very crisp at. Love Asbjornsson at quarterback. I've mentioned the fact that he's going to have a deep reservoir of energy and fuel to be able to play this position. But he's the right guy for the job. You could see that on that big third down play when they were up 10-0 and out of field goal position. He drops back to pass. Nothing's there. He escapes for about 15 yards, puts them in field goal position. Yep. So it's you know, anytime, Randy, you know, what I'm impressed by it is, you know, some coaches, this is our offense. I'm going to fit my kids to the offense.
7: Yeah.
8: Coach Lucy's fitting his offense to his kids. And, you know, he hasn't run the flex bone before.
7: Yeah.
8: So he's running it. They're learning a lot, you know, and putting it in and studying it all summer and then implementing it with your kids. Those are two different things. And so they're going to get better and better at it. We kind of felt in pregame when we all talked about it, we were leaning toward the Storm. We thought probably with all the departures for Seahome that – just from a standpoint of just experience,
7: yep,
8: it was going to be the Storm. So it's kind of played out the way we thought, but the Mariners are right there.
7: We'll take a 60-second timeout, come back and start the third quarter next from Civic Stadium on KPUG.
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7: We got about 30 seconds to go until we kick off the third quarter from Civic Stadium tonight. The Squalicum Storm taking on the Seahome Mariners. I'm Randy Farmer. He is the coach, Dan Kamek. And hopefully we're not going to see cramp, you know, like you think we'll see a lot of those?
8: It's almost inevitable. A game like this, there's a lot of energy in it. The kids have expended a lot of, you know, the one thing you try to tell them the first game, and I learned this the very first game I coached, Randy, because I came off of a college program and I ran my warm-ups exactly like we did in college, but we were kind of more grown men and I was coaching a bunch of boys.
7: Yes.
8: And I totally wore them out in warm-ups.
7: Gotcha.
8: Right?
7: Yeah.
8: And what you try to tell your kids on a day like this, and again, not really an incredibly warm day,
7: right?
8: I mean, a nice day for the fall, is you say, save something for the game.
7: Right.
8: And they expend a lot of energy just because they're nervous. Seahome with the kickoff.
7: Bane Mitchell with a boot that's going to be taken at the 15-yard line up to the 20, 25, 30, and then tatered at about the 35-yard line. And they're going to mark it back to about the 34, so that's where Squalicum will start. Leading 13-0.

0: Squalicum going to be going from right to left on your radio. Throw a shout out to Mama Farm, who's listening, who's demanding that this radio was be put on. She wanted to hear. She likes you.
1: Yeah, number one person in my fan club. good to have somebody. Thank
0: right?
1: you, Mama Farm.
0: Well, she's yeah.
1: Well, I got one.
0: There you go. You got well. I
1: you got to start somewhere.
0: I think your wife makes two.
1: Yeah. Okay.
0: Well, I hope she's listening.
1: We'll lean in that direction.
0: Yeah,
1: if she heard that, she's not my fan.
0: Asbjornsson hands it off right-hand side. Men in the backfield immediately right back to the line of scrimmage. There was about six. Not sure who to give credit for, except let's just say Seaholm on the stop on that play. A gain of one, second and nine for Squalicum.
1: Looked like Bingston on that play. Might have been 20. Hatzel, too. Both of them are involved. Could have been, looked like it was Hatzel. Right side linebacker stepped up there nice. Good penetration from the defensive line. Kind of forced the Squalicum runner to the left. And once that happened, Hatzel showed up. Good start, second and nine.
0: Mason Holmes, I believe, is one of the guys that had one of the cramps. I see him on the end of the Seaholm bench right now, and he's walking a little gingerly, but he does have his helmet on. Second and nine, Asbjornsson. A draw to the left-hand side, going to go up to about the 39, maybe the 40-yard line. So that's going to be a pickup of about four. A nice run there by Caden Kirk, the sophomore.
1: I mean, okay, so now what you're hollering if you're the defensive coach for Seaholm is don't jump.
0: Right.
1: Third and four, you don't want to get that, you know, free first down. And be really nice for the Mariners if they could get a stop here and get the ball back. That would be pretty much everything that Coach Young would want out of this first drive.
0: Squalicum comes up to the 39-yard line. They lead it 13-0 as we're just underway in the third quarter from Civic Stadium on KPUG. Asher Asbjornsson under center. We got a jump on Squalicum. That's going to back him up. A little bit anxious.
1: That's big, though. I mean, third and nine now.
0: Sure.
1: Now, this has been Bjornsson on the scramble. You got a whole lot of field to the right. So we've been seeing boot passes. Boots is you fake it one way and then your quarterback rolls the other. See if we get that look from the Storm here.
0: Asbjornsson brings a man in motion. Hands it off. Met immediately for a loss back to the 30-yard line. And that was led by Logan Rogers and a whole bunch of his friends. That's going to bring up fourth and 10 now. Back to the 33-yard line. If you're Brian Young, you got to be thrilled with your defense. Tell him to still be careful on this as well.
1: The last thing you said before you went out is, okay, we're on defense. We're going to kick it down there. We're going to get three downs and out, and we're going to get the ball back, and we're going to go score. Well, the first part of that has just happened. So
0: yes.
1: Good start for the Mariners.
0: I think that's Nicky Smith, who has dropped back to about the 35-yard line. And I think we've got just a timeout.
1: I'm going to mark him back.
0: I think it's going to be a delay. Maybe a delay of game.
1: Delay of game. Yeah, Seaholm's got to be loving all this. You got a very dangerous return man back there in Nicky Smith. Block it up a little bit at the very light least. You know, them Squalicum kicking punter is standing on his own, 13-yard line?
0: He gets it.
1: You want your punt returner to field it.
0: Great high kick. Smith calling for the fair catch. It's going to take a little bit of a Squalicum bounce and go to about the 25-yard line, which is where the Mariners will start over, trailing 13-0, 8:48 to go.
1: to
0: third
1: it.
0: Quarter, if you're Brian Young, do you get aggressive or do you just stick to what you've been doing and try and just chew up bits of pieces?
1: Well, early it was the runs behind Rodgers that were the best look for you, so that's obviously going to be pretty close to the top of his playlist.
0: Yeah.
1: Also, the short side passes to Gunnar Anderson have been good.
0: Yeah.
1: Those have been the most consistent things, but you need more than a couple. You got to keep kind of exploring for a look you can get. I would imagine most of the time on offense was spent on declaring who was going to be the linebacker that was coming, because that gave Siom a ton of trouble, especially in passing situations.
0: Jad Geiger in the shotgun. Gets the handoff, throws it up. Big hole up the middle across the 40 to the 41-yard line. That's going to be a first down for Siom on this first play.
1: Cash Barnes.
0: A lot of
1: noise about Cash Barnes. Just a sophomore. Got some late run and blowouts last year and looked really good last year as a freshman.
0: Yeah.
1: And right there, I mean, you can't give him all the credit. Obviously, it was blocked up really well.
0: Sure.
1: But again, that's that left side where Rodgers is. So, you know, kind of go back to that formula.
0: First and 10, Siom up to their own 40-yard line. Geiger is in the shotgun for Siom. Jed waiting for the ball, gets it, hands it off. A flag immediately as he handed it off as the play gets up to about the 46-yard line, but I have a feeling this might come back.
1: Yeah, it will be.
0: I think this is going to be on Siom.
1: Procedure here. Yep. Yeah, it's an illegal formation.
0: Okay.
1: You know what I like, though, about Barnes? You notice he hit the hole.
0: Yeah.
1: I love the way he hits the hole. But then did you see the pile move?
0: Yes.
1: It's not like it stopped. He stopped when he got hit.
0: Right.
1: Tells me a little bit about the lower body strength of Cash Barnes. Just a sophomore, you know, thought of as probably a pretty good option for them in the backfield. And from the two runs that we've just seen, I think the reports are correct.
0: Yeah. First and 15 now for Siom, back to their 35-yard line. Jad Geiger, shotgun, gets it, drops, looking left, throws left. Ball's going to be caught up at the 46-yard line.
1: If they can protect him, he can deliver. It's when he gets the pressure, like any quarterback in the history of mankind.
0: And I think
1: when he gets the pressure, then it's a problem. We got somebody down. It looks like a Siom
0: player. It's a Siom player, and I'm wondering if it's the cramp you're talking about, because it looks like he's swinging his leg. Yeah, I think it's safe to say that might be a cramp.
1: More than likely Anderson. I mean, he was over there receiving the pass.
0: True.
1: Which would be a shame, because he's been the primary target for Geiger.
0: Squalicum leads it 13-0, 7:33 to go, third quarter. We'll take a 30-second timeout and be right back on KPUG.
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0: The Mariner player is still down far side of the field on the Squalicum sideline. We haven't been able to get a number, find out who this is.
1: Seems to be,
0: but we hope,
1: what we kind of talked about with the first game. Looks to be a cramp the way they're kind of pulling on the leg and moving it up and down. And again, whenever it's leg related, you're always hoping it's that and not something structural.
0: Right.
1: I would bet Farmer's House that it's...
0: Whoa.
1: Oh, sorry.
0: Easy there.
1: I can't bet my own.
0: You sure?
1: No, I'm positive. That it's a cramp. That would be my guess right here. So,
0: Yours is nicely situated to walk to Linden Christian.
1: Walk? Oh, that's right. That's what I do now, thanks to you. So
0: I just had to remind you.
1: Thank you.
0: Yeah.
1: No, Seaholm with a nice start here, Randy.
0: Yeah.
1: I mean, the thing that happens with this, and you get it in the first game, is, you know, the game's got no flow. Right? I mean, you just like, and you obviously you want to take as much time as you possibly can as the player is all the way on the other side of the field.
0: Well, and the two trainers just went running across the field. And let's hope that it's something not that serious.
1: Logan,
0: but there's not a lot of movement on that side.
1: Logan Rogers and Mason Holmes, the two big offensive tackles for Seaholm, just kind of chatting up some of their buddies from Squalicum, right? I mean, these people, it's the thing about it. I mean, you play at Seaholm, I play at Squalicum, but we've known each other our whole life, and more than likely we've played Little League together, right? So we're all kind of just visiting for a while.
0: I enjoyed the story, too, about Brian Young and Nick Lucy.
1: Yeah,
0: you know, they work together. I mean, Brian Young, I mean, I just, it's... That's funny to me that Brian Young is the head coach of the Seaholm High School football team, but works at Squalicum High School.
1: Well, yeah. I mean, he coached with Coach Lucy for a long time, and then the Seaholm job came open. And I'm sure the first person he went to visit with about that was Coach Lucy. He says, like, what do you think? And, you know, you always want somebody to get an opportunity if you can. And so they gave him the opportunity, but he kept his job at Squalicum. You know, so it's an interesting situation, right? I mean, a lot of people, I believe the defensive coordinator for Squalicum, I believe he teaches at Seaholm. So there's some back and forth for both all the time.
0: So I'm going to say that's Gunnar Anderson, who just ran across the field on his own power. So that's a good sign. As Geiger's in the shotgun, hands it off up the middle. Going to get across midfield, still on his feet at the 45. And now the pile keeps going again as he gets dropped down on the Squalicum 42-yard line. More than enough for a first down.
1: Right now the spark plug for Seaholm is Cash Barnes.
0: Yep.
1: I mean, granted, there's a really good hole there for him to take it, but when he's getting into the secondary and he's getting contact, he's getting the better of the contact and extending the play.
0: Barnes,
1: so I would not leave him. He just came off the field.
0: Comes out to take a little breather.
1: I would get him out there pretty quick. Bingston back in for Barnes.
0: First and 10 Mariners now from the Squalicum 42-yard line. Geiger is in the shotgun again. Gets the snap, hands it off straight up the middle.
1: Barnes again.
0: Across the 40. Barnes down to the 39-yard line. A pickup of 9. Bring up second and 1 down on the Squalicum 34-yard line.
1: Yeah, they've discovered them being the Mariners. They've discovered here something here in the run game.
0: Yes.
1: It's the quick hitter to the left. It's not very wide. It looks like it could be between the center and the guard to the left, or maybe even the guard and the center. A little further inside than what they did in the first half with success, but it's a quick hitter. And if you're Squalicum, a lot of it comes down to identifying location of the back.
0: Yeah.
1: Okay, if you figure that out, then you've got something. But right now, I mean, Cash Barnes is giving them a jolt, and they're getting something out of it.
0: Geiger kept that ball, didn't get anywhere. There was a flag thrown on the far side in front of the Squalicum bench. As Geiger got about nowhere, I think maybe he got to the line of scrimmage. But we'll see what this flag is about. hear from the official now.
1: Holding.
0: Holding against Seaholm.
1: Yeah, that's unfortunate because you got a really good thing going here.
0: Yeah.
1: And the more consistent thing has been the run game. But now you're going to be, instead of second and short, you're second and long. I don't know. As good as they're going, as good as it's going with the run game.
0: Yeah.
1: You want to keep doing it till they stop it.
0: Right.
1: So

0: 36 yard line would have left him a couple yards shy, but now they're back to 3rd and 12.
1: That's been available the whole night, though.
0: Yeah.
1: I mean, how many times have we not seen Anderson with the hard push on Callaway on that left shorthand side?
0: Yeah.
1: And then he holds up, and then he comes back, and they've got it about half the time, and it was there again. But again, Geiger, when he's delivering the ball, Randy, he's kind of off his back foot because he's getting some pressure in his face. That makes it really difficult.
0: 3rd and 12 now for Sehome on the Squalicum 44-yard line. Jad Geiger, a man in motion. Geiger gets it back, looks, rolls. He's going to throw deep. Got a man open. Overthrew. Oh, boy. He overthrew Nicky Smith by a lot. And a late flag comes in at about the 7-yard line. I wonder if they're going to call holding.
1: Well, they might have not liked the way that the defender was acting afterwards, not unsportsmanship.
0: What that was?
1: Well, okay. It didn't look like much to me, but you never know.
0: No.
1: It was very demonstrative.
0: Yes.
1: It's basically what you see out of any defensive back now. It looks like it's going to be a hold. So, yeah, it's going to be pass interference, but huge break for the Mariners because now you get the automatic first down. So,
0: and now they move. Yep.
1: Again, Randy, this game has very little flow to it.
0: Right.
1: But it's Squalicum's going to have to be careful here because they've had a lot of control of this game, but a score here makes it a one-score game. And Seahome's got the momentum here in the second half.
0: Geiger in the shotgun.
1: Another good
0: hands
1: run
0: it off to
1: Barnes.
0: Cash. Barnes keeps his feet going, gets down to about the 22-yard line. We'll call that a pickup of 6.
1: Yeah, we said that Sehome had to discover something else.
0: Yes.
1: They had a couple plays that have been good to him, but they got to get further in that playbook. And number 8, Cash Barnes, has provided that for Sehome. Again, the offensive line play is really good here, but it's been the Mariners' quarter here in the third.
0: Gunnar Anderson takes a breather. Being talked to by Bain Mitchell as he came off a little gingerly on that left leg. He's kind of holding on to it, but he appears to be okay. 2nd and 3 for the Mariners. They're at the Squalicum 22-yard line. Geiger's in the shotgun. 2 wide receivers split. He hands this one off to Cash. Cash up the middle. Gets across the 20. Far side, they're going to mark him at the 20, which will bring 4th and 1.
1: Third and one.
0: Oh, okay.
1: Yeah.
0: I was looking at the clock over there.
1: Yeah.
0: 3rd and 1 from the 20-yard line. This right now, Coach, probably I would call it the play of the game.
1: Yeah, play of the game and 2 plays to get it. I mean, you want to convert this first down.
0: Yeah.
1: I mean, after the field goal, you're less likely to go with the field goal here. It's still a 2-score game if that happens. You want to turn it into a 1-score game.
0: Do you throw it here?
1: Why am I not a coach anymore? I'm not sure. I would run it with Barnes. Run Barnes behind the left side of the line. And Geiger with the follow.
0: Geiger keeps it.
1: Not sure.
0: And I
1: he
0: don't
1: got
0: think
1: that.
0: He got it. No. They're marking him right back. Far Judge has him at about the 20-yard line. Go ahead.
1: One of the issues of shotgun formation that nearly everybody runs is we did that when I came back the second time, my offensive coordinator, that's all we did. And in these short yard situations, it would drive me crazy that we'd snap at 6 yards back to gain the yards back we already got.
0: Exactly.
1: I'd like my quarterback under center.
0: Yeah.
1: Again, this should go Barnes to the left should be the play.
0: Geiger hands it to Barnes. He didn't get it. He got stopped. He hit a brick Squalicum wall that looked like Oliver Swanson on the tackle.
1: Well, the issue is, okay, how many times did we see the dive to the left in that sequence of plays, right? And you had to go to it on when you pulled it with the quarterback on 3rd down and got nothing.
0: Right.
1: Then you pretty much kind of pigeonholed yourself into like, okay, 4th down, what's our best play? Well, I'm telling you what, if the old color commentator upstairs can tell that's coming, the Squalicum Storm know that's coming, and they sniffed it out. Huge play for Squalicum right there. Is a score for Sehome would have been made this a way different game.
0: Huge. Oh, yeah.

0: So now it's Asher Asbjornsen, who hasn't been on the field in probably about 12 minutes, about 10 minutes.
1: Yeah.
0: And we're going to have a false start against Squalicum, so that's going to back them up and make Seaholm even happier.
1: Yeah, usually you want to be one of those linemen and flinch, but if you're a back in the backfield and you run 3 yards straight ahead and no one else is moving,
0: right,
1: pretty obvious it's on you. Can't really say, hey, that wasn't me, pointed somebody else.
0: So first and 15 now for Squalicum from their own 16-yard line with 3 minutes to go in the third quarter. They lead it 13-0 in this opening night of Friday Night Lights on KPUG and KPUG1170.com. Coming out the right-hand side. A nice tackle there, and then a late flag.
1: Yeah, you're going to get the penalty for a hold. Really nice play. I believe 88 made the play there. Is that Oliver Johnson?
0: Yes.
1: Hard to see the numbers here.
0: Oliver Johnson.
1: I'm trying to read that was. It was wide run, wide pitch to the left. Johnson, I believe it was Oliver Johnson, was being blocked, fought through the block, tripped up the defender, and while fighting, caused a hold. So nothing about the third quarter other than the fourth down stop that Squalicum could feel really good about here, because their first drive, if you remember, Randy, was 3 plays and out.
0: Yes.
1: So they're going backwards here.
0: And now it's first and 21, back to the 8-yard line. Asbjornsen is going to go under center. Two guys behind him in the backfield. Throws it up the middle. Get across the 10-yard line up to the 13-yard line.
1: Yeah, just if you're Nick Lucy there, you just want a positive play.
0: Yeah.
1: What's the simplest thing we can do that does not involve motion or anything else?
0: Right.
1: That we can just go forward instead of backwards. So simple dive to the fullback gets them a second and about, what's it say, 16.
0: Yeah. Squalicum has the ball on their own 13-yard line. They lead by 13 with 2 minutes to go in the third quarter. Let's see what those Mariners are doing. Okay, I'm not going to say anything. And now we have a timeout, Squalicum. Let's stay here for a second, Coach. I'll put you on the spot a little bit. Why don't we get some scores from around the league and see what's going on this Friday night?
1: All right. Well, let's see how my eyes are here. Pretty small print. We got Linden, 48, Sultan, nothing.
0: Oh, geez.
1: Archbishop Bellingham was obviously last night a big win for Archbishop. LC, Franklin Pierce, a real dominating win from the Lynx. Coach Terpstra's team looked really good. Meridian traveling all the way to Liberty Bell. I think that one might be at the half. They're running a little late over there. Meridian leading 27-18.
0: Yeah.
1: Obviously our game 13-0 Squalicum late in the third. Mount Baker had no problem. That game started at 6. They beat Port Angeles 47-12.
0: Oh, jeez.
1: Ferndale getting the better of Everett looks to be 27-12.
0: Okay.
1: So pretty good news for pretty much all the county teams, which is good for us prognosticators because we all pick the home team.
0: Asbjornsen.
1: And a wide
0: open
1: drop,
0: guy throws right down the middle. He's got a man wide open at the 45-yard line, stays on his feet. Gets up to midfield. What a throw. What a catch. I think that's Mason Soney. And it is. And a huge, huge play to dig Squalicum out of there.
1: Asbjornsen might have to come out. Looks like he's going to limp up here. Two linemen had to get him picked up.
0: Yeah.
1: I think that's kind of a result of cramps. So, you know, if you're Nick Lucy, you're going to want your signal caller to stay in there.
0: Yeah.
1: But don't be looking for any boot runs or, you know, rollout passes. I mean,
0: right.
1: He's pretty limited right now, suffering from the same thing that many of the players have, just dehydrated and they're cramping up.
0: Right.
1: Let the pass go down. You could see it. There was three Storm players kind of in the route, and there was just two defenders that were even close. So somebody was going to come free. That's the biggest play we've seen all night.
0: Handoff on the first play. Getting across midfield. They're going to mark him at the 45-yard line. Nice run there by Tucker Hofstede.
1: So Coach Lucy right now, Randy, is looking at everything on his play sheet that does not require his quarterback to move very much.
0: Right.
1: And he's obviously going to be communicating. What happens more often than not with cramps is, you know, they get a little bit better, but they never fully recover.
0: Right.
1: And then the next time they really stress, put some stress on the muscle, it cramps much easier than it did the first time. So this will be the final play if it's a running play here in the third.
0: Asbjornsson hands it off. Flag immediately comes out. A nice backfield tackle that's going to take Mason Saun down at midfield, and then he gets up limping.
1: I think that was Bankston on that, Devin Bankston.
0: Yeah.
1: And if it was a very good defensive play because there was a blocker for him, and he maintained his balance against it. Saun could not turn up the field and try to go around him. And since he had leverage on that side, he was able to make the diving tackle. Really well played for an outside linebacker because it didn't look like there was a lot of help coming from inside. Penalty as a hold. They're declining it. Probably will run the clock here.
0: Yeah.
1: And we'll get the fourth quarter.
0: That is going to be the final play of the third quarter. Unless the Storm come flying up to the line, but they won't. At the end of three, Squalicum leads Sehome 13-0. We'll take a 60-second timeout and bring you back for the fourth quarter next on KPUG.
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0: We start the fourth quarter. Squalicum on a 3rd and 9 from the Sehome 49-yard line. Asher Asbjornsson.
1: Timeout coming out of the quarter.
0: Immediately. We'll stay here. Just a correction. We've got two number 12s on our Squalicum Storm sheet, which sometimes happens. We're and been advised that Maddox Strickland is the 12 that is wearing number 12
1: the tonight. Player that's wearing number 12 tonight.
0: So Maddox Strickland is responsible for the lone touchdown for the Squalicum Storm. He had a 12-yard run in the first half that made it 7-0. And a quick timeout. We have haven't even come out yet.
1: It's certainly not one you want to burn.
0: No.
1: For sure.
0: No.
1: You don't want to come out of a quarter and then call timeout, but you also want to get it right, right? You don't want to go backwards. So, again, Sehome pretty much dominating the second half.
0: Yes.
1: Nothing to show for it because they couldn't convert the fourth down. So, again, a big play for the Mariners here. Storm could extend this. That's what they would be hoping for.
0: Asbjornsson takes it off on the right-hand side. He's going to get across midfield. Hold. That's going to be another hold. Even I saw that one. That one's going to be a hold on Squalicum. That'll kick him back across midfield.
1: Literally the hardest thing about outside runs is not holding.
0: Yeah.
1: What we would talk to our kids, we would say, don't ever come off the field and tell me you're being held. Work like you can't believe to get off the hold.
0: Right.
1: And then we'll get the holding call.
0: Okay.
1: You got to fight like you can't believe. But on the outside, Randy, it's so much more less congested.
8: Right.
1: That there's really one guy that the referee's focusing on as opposed to the five offensive linemen.
8: Yeah.
1: And as soon as you make that hard pull to get away from him, if he grabs anything, it's the easiest call to make.
0: Gotcha.
1: Literally one of the most common holds. The Linden Christian Lynx got one year was we'd get a hold on a jet sweep like every time. The good news for the Storm fans is the runner on that was Asbjornsson, and he's the one who's battling cramps.
0: Yeah.
1: And he looked really good there. So.
0: Well, now that makes it 3rd and 19 for Squalicum. They're back on their own 41-yard line. They're going from left to right. Asbjornsson hands it off up the middle. Back up to almost to midfield. A nice run there by Tucker Hofstede. They're going to give him all the way up to midfield. So that's going to bring it 4th and 10.
1: Punt.
0: And Squalicum will probably come out and punt this ball away.
1: I mean, if you're Seahome here, certainly field the punt. Again, on a turf field, if you can catch the ball, catch the ball.
0: Yeah.
1: If you don't, there's a good chance you're going to get a bounce that's about 10 to 15 yards, and you're going to have to get another first down to get it back. So Nicky Smith is deep, very dangerous punt returner, but if it's really high like they have been, you want Nicky Smith to catch the ball.
0: Just like that. He's going to call for a fair catch, and he'll catch it at the 12-yard line. And so that worked out quite well for
1: And that's for great, Squalicum. For, great and, for Squalicum, but
0: and I think we got a cramp over on the 16-yard line for Squalicum. We got a young man down in a lot of pain, and he's grabbing his leg. But let's hope that he's grabbing for a cramp and not for anything else.
1: Such a first game feel, this thing. I mean, there's just no.
0: I think I've had 4 of those in my entire life.
1: Cramps?
0: Yeah. I think maybe 4.
1: It's debilitating.
0: And I mean, don't like them at all.
1: You are locked up.
0: Oh, I don't like them at all.
1: And you're like doing, you're moving your feet any way you can to make it go away. But, yeah. I mean, I did a game a few years ago. It might have been you. It might have been with Jim Bring. But it was a record. I mean.
0: Oh, that was me.
1: Was it?
0: Yeah.
1: Every Squalicum kid, and I swear, got a cramp.
0: Yeah.
1: And it just kind of.
0: It was raining on that night, too. I'll never forget that game. I think at one point we called it the cramp quarter.
1: Yeah, it could have been.
0: Because it was, there were a lot of them.
1: Okay, so 4th quarter beginning. 10:29 left for the Mariners. Feels like a drive that they really need to get some points out of. Because opportunities are becoming less and less. And what you see with the Squalicum offense, it's heavy run. So that means clock is more than likely going to keep going. So you're going to want to get something out of this.
0: Yeah. Handoff up the gut to the 25, to the 26.
1: Cash Barnes.
0: Great run by Cash Barnes. I couldn't see the number of the Storm player, but they're working on him on the very end of the bench over there.
1: I mean, Cash Barnes is the player of the second half.
0: Sure.
1: I mean, he has been the one bright spot.
0: Well, and you pop him behind Logan Rogers and then tell Squalicum, if you're going to stop us, see if you can stop us.
1: Well, it's an adjustment by Coach Young because he was running outside more in that first half, and now it's much tighter. It's like it's behind the guard and the center.
0: Geiger in the shotgun. Hands it off to Cash. Met immediately in the backfield.
1: Okay, so now
0: maybe back to the line of scrimmage, maybe.
1: What Squalicum is doing is they're taking all their defense, so their defensive tackles and their linebackers, and they are pinching that gap.
0: Yeah.
1: So now the chalk is in Ryan Young's hand. What are you going to do to adjust to that? A fake to Barnes, get Geiger around the end, possibly with a run-pass option? Want to get out of the huddle, though.
0: 9:20 to play in the game. It's a 13-0 lead for Squalicum. 2nd and 10 for the Mariners on their own 25-yard line. Jad Geiger, shotgun, drops back, looking left. He's going to throw deep.
1: Got him.
0: He's got a man open just out of the hands of Gunnar Anderson. The throw was perfect. Gunner was just a little bit late getting there. And again, you gotta admire him for going for it. You gotta take a shot every once in a while. I mean, that's what the running game does, right?
1: Well, it's interesting because all game Hunter Callaway has been this corner on the right hand side.
0: Yeah.
1: And I was wondering where he was, but it looks like they moved him to safety. And that's no doubt because of some of the cramps that we've seen out of some of the players.
0: Yeah.
1: And so now they have a brand new corner. So it was a bit of a kind of a stagger go, you know, there.
0: Right,
1: he kind of
0: right.
1: went, staggered a little and accelerated out of it. If you're Jad Gagger, as the year continues, you want to get a little bit more air underneath it. Throw the ball a little higher than you did right there.
0: Geiger, shotgun. Drops back, looks, throws over the far side, over through two of his receivers. He just threw it a little bit high.
1: Yeah, what Coach Young is going to do after this game is you have to expand. There's two things he's really going to be working on. And again, Squalicum is exposing things that defensively Squalicum does to a lot of people. But there's a lot of indecision up front for the offensive line. And in that situation, a couple linebackers came, but the line picked it up.
0: Yeah.
1: But Jad Geiger has gotten a situation where he's been hurried so much that he's anticipating he's going to be hurried. And he's getting a little happy feet back there. Not unexpected for a high school quarterback. Certainly you can tell there's plenty of arm talent and ability.
0: Fourth and 10. So Geiger will drop back.
1: Delay
0: and there's
1: game.
0: A flag in the backfield. It's going to be a delay of game against Sehome. We've got another cramp victim right in front of us here on the Sehome bench. I need Rick Todd's binoculars.
1: Who knew that Rick Todd was going to save the day? He's going to be our guy.
0: It happens every once in a while. Kick takes a Sehome bounce definitely as it rolls inside the 30-yard line, goes down to about the 29.
1: If you've discovered anything out of Jad Geiger, is in addition to his athleticism and arm strength, he can punt.
0: Yeah, he can boot it.
1: My goodness gracious, that's a heck of a punt.
0: 8:42 to go. Squalicum leads at 13-0. We'll take a 30-second timeout on KPUG.
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1: Kind of a must stop here for Randy. Randy,
0: yep.
1: Sorry, coming out of the timeout there, but kind of a must stop here for Sehome because you're running out of time here. 8:26 left, fourth quarter, 13-0, Squalicum Storm. Squalicum doing all they needed to do in the first half and just kind of leaning on their defense here in the second half.
0: Yeah. Squalicum picks up 3 yards on their first play from scrimmage. Second and 7 from their own 32-yard line. We're down to 8 minutes to go in the game. It's a 13-point lead for Squalicum. Bjornson under center. Keeps it out to the right on the fake. Gets a couple people to miss it. Now he's across midfield. Down to the 40, down to the 30 on his feet. 20. 10, 5, touchdown, Squalicum.
1: Strong.
0: Logan Rogers complaining about a hold.
1: I mean, that's running through at least 2, if not 3 tackles. You know, and it speaks
0: it's
1: to
0: about
1: his,
0: 67 yards, I believe.
1: Speaks to his stamina, right? I mean, there was 2 times there, Randy, that I thought they would get Asbjornsson down, and they did not.
0: Yeah.
1: And right there, I mean, if nothing else, you saw a lot of strength. Now, will he sleep well tonight?
0: I think so.
1: He will.
0: Yeah.
1: Because he's worked really hard. But you can see the thinking behind Nick Lucy by putting Asher Asbjornsson at quarterback. Just a lot of athleticism. And there, he looked like a tailback running through tackles.
0: I'm going to call that about a 67-yard touchdown run. for Bjornsson.

0: After is up and good, and with 7:43 to go now, it's 20-0 Squalicum. We'll take a 60-second timeout. Be right back on KPUG.
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0: 7:43 to go in the fourth quarter. It has been all Squalicum, and it's not, coach, that Seaholm has played bad. They've just missed opportunities and kind of shot themselves in the foot on a couple of situations.
5: Yeah, not good enough at this point of the season offensively to overcome mistakes. I mean, the mistakes are just totally much larger when you're struggling offensively. You got to do about everything right. There's plenty of potential there. I like what I see out of Cash Barnes. I like what I see out of Jad Geiger.
0: Yeah.
5: Gunnar Anderson. They've got good weapons. You got Logan Rogers up front. It's just offensively you have to kind of be able to keep from making mistakes. I mean, that's the one thing about Nolan Wright. He could make a lot of mistakes look like we're okay. I mean,
0: right,
5: he was uncanny that way.
0: And again, that kid, the thing I admired the most about him is the kid never got rattled.
5: No.
0: Never.
5: No.
0: Ever. I don't think I ever saw him.
5: Well, he played on a really good team as a freshman in basketball.
0: Yes. Yeah.
5: And you would have thought that, you know, that'd be an intimidating environment. He looked like he belonged all the time.
0: Yeah.
5: And I think that speech spoke to the veterans on the team that, you know,
0: he was kind of like, who are these guys playing with me?
5: Yeah, they trusted him.
0: Yeah.
5: On the other side, it's been Asher Asbjornsen that I've been really impressed with. Because I thought when he threw the deep ball and he was laying on his rear end back there, I thought, boy, it's going to be hard for him to accomplish anything else.
0: Right.
5: And he's had a couple big runs, one a bootleg to the left for about 10. But that one right there, I mean, looking at the replay, that was breaking three tackles. So it speaks to the lower body strength for that young man.
0: Yeah.
5: So I like what Coach Lucy's trying to do, but I think the thing more than anything that's impressed me is the defense of Squalicum.
0: .736 to go. Checking the Mariner score. I'm not going to say it out loud in case people are taping.
5: Or in case they
0: or
5: care.
0: Or doing the PV. What?
5: Yeah, of course, in case they care. I mean, because if you tell them.
0: Well, you know what? They do care.
5: They'll be sad.
0: There's a lot of people. Well, maybe they're winning.
5: Did I give away the ending there?
0: Well, it's not over. It's in the seventh inning, so.
5: Yeah, there's a lot of runs being scored.
0: They're just stretching down there in Seattle.
5: There you go.
0: First and 10. I almost said first and said. Well, it is first and 10 Mariners on their own 37-yard line. Geiger's in the shotgun. Snap goes over his head. He's going to get it back.
5: Throw it.
0: Turns up field. And he's going to run out of bounds at about the 19-yard line. So it's going to be third and about a month and a half for Seaholm.
5: That's why I was yelling at him to throw it, because it's incomplete.
0: Yeah, exactly.
5: Right? Just throw it at the feet of somebody, but I'm not sure he had a receiver close enough to do it. But when you're watching the film, as bad as all that was, there was a way to salvage it. Spoken like a seventh grade teacher.
0: So, right.
5: I say that all the time. There must be a way to salvage this situation.
0: Come on.
5: Yeah.
0: And are they the ones that save you?
5: No.
0: No.
5: No.
0: Come on. Come on.
5: I rely on the decisions of 12 and 13-year-olds.
0: Do you want me to come and talk to them one day?
5: It could make things worse.
0: All right. Second and 27 for Seaholm from their own 20-yard line. Geiger is in the shotgun. Drops back, looks. He's looking over the middle. He throws one deep. He's got a man open. Overthrew Nicky Smith.
5: He's had opportunities.
0: Yeah.
5: I mean, they would have to be pinpoint. I mean,

0: Last night, doing that game, I mean, Hamas had a couple of those, not that long, but he put it right on him.
1: Yeah.
0: And he and Jad Geiger is, I mean, we're talking razor-thin misses.
1: Well, and this can also mean, you know, he's a junior who's been playing behind Nolan Smith.
2: Yeah,
1: so, I mean, he's learned a lot from him, but there's a difference between learning and actually being on the field.
0: There's something to be said on a deep ball, Randy, for a little bit more elevation.
1: Yes.
0: So a higher throw.
1: Get one of those Russell Wilson rainmakers.
0: Yeah, I mean, they're easier to catch. They're easier to track. So I don't know. I mean, that one had some length to it, so he probably had to chuck it out there as far as he could get it.
1: Yep.
0: But there's not a problem with arm strength.
1: Third and 27 now. Seahome on their 20-yard line. One wide receiver left, one right. He's going to turn. He's going to throw. He had that ball knocked out of his hands at the line of scrimmage. Great penetration there.
0: Well, I mean, if you're Squalicum, this is pin your ears back and here we come, right?
1: Sure.
0: I mean, things that make you hesitate as a defensive coordinator from bringing those linebackers are things like draws and screens.
1: Right.
0: Which I'm not sure that Coach Young has had a chance to put in yet. But that would always slow me down a little bit if I thought a team had a good screen package or a good draw package.
1: Right.
0: Be interesting right here. I mean, on one hand, you should go for it. On the other hand, it's 20 to nothing. I'm not sure it's going to matter.
1: Right.
0: So it'd be interesting to make the choice here.
1: So fourth 27 for the Mariners from their 20-yard line. Geiger is in the shotgun, hasn't backed up yet to the punting position. So, yeah, he's trying to see if he can draw him. He's not drawing. He gets back. It almost gets over his head, and he manages to get away a pretty decent kick. That's going to be taken at the 40-yard line. Across to the 50, we're going to have a block in the back on Squalicum. That's going to come back to about the 45-yard line.
0: I mean, one thing that should not go unspoken was the athletic play by Geiger there to just track that ball on the high snap.
1: And then an illegal block in the back by J.P. Wheeler of Squalicum. 5'10", 155-pound sophomore. A lot of sophomores and juniors, Coach, on this Squalicum roster.
0: Yeah, I mean, the future is fairly bright. It's a coaching staff that has been intact for a while from the standpoint of the head coach.
1: Yeah.
0: And so you have that consistency there that you want to see.
1: I count 11 seniors on this squad.
0: Sure.
1: So it's, you know, and you got a quarterback that's a junior that, you know, as he gets more familiar with this role and, you know, what's required of him, I mean, he's got the talent to be able to do it. So we'll see what happens. He's under center now. Drops it off across the 50, up to the 40, cutting back. Cutting back again, staying on his feet. He's going to go 10, 5, down to the 4-yard line. What a run there by Maddox Strickland.
0: Yep, that's the one who got the touchdown early that we got two 12s. But again, I mean, this is an example of the Seahome defense being on the field a lot.
1: Yep.
0: And fatigue. And they're getting tired. And now you're getting into the secondary and those arm tackles aren't bringing anybody down.
1: Yep. It was about a 59-yard run.
0: I mean, you know, if they were to punch it in here, the score will not be representative of how even these teams were.
1: Right.
0: You know, it's a two-touchdown game for sure, but a couple big long runs. I was going to mention that, you know, a lot of times you'll see defensive breakdown somewhere in those first games and you'll see big long plays and there just hadn't been very many.
1: Right.
0: But now these last two times it's just been running the ball and breaking tackles.
1: Boy, I tell you, Strickland was cutting back here, then he cut back there, then he cut back again.
0: Mm-hmm.
1: Got himself down to the 3-yard line. And as Bjornson was trying to run it in, he's going to get down to the 1-yard line. Could be closer. Clock at 5:50 to go in this game. It's 20 to nothing, Squalicum leading Seahome.
0: Couple things here for Coach Lucy. One, he's talking to his

0: quarterback over there, right? You're saying, okay, protect the ball. Two, use as much clock as you can.
1: Yeah.
0: Right?
1: Oh, yeah.
0: Just roll that clock as much. We're not in any big hurry.
1: Second and goal from the 1 yard line. Bjornsson under center. He's going to push himself into the end zone and make it 26-0 Squalicum.
0: So, yeah, I mean, you think Squalicum here, Randy. I mean, they open with three important games, right? Sehome.
1: Yeah.
0: Then Anacortes, who they shocked last year. So I would think that Anacortes will probably be ready for that.
1: Yep.
0: And then they play Burlington Edison, right? If you're guessing in the 2A, and a lot of times beginning of the year, you're guessing that Archbishop Murphy, the defending state champions, have the advantage
1: right.
0: in the 2A. You're thinking Linden and Anacortes, just traditionally, Anacortes a two-time champion before... As they block the extra point, Logan Rogers came through, just blew through people and was able to block it. And then Burlington Edison was the team that, you know, had they beat Burlington Edison in the first game last year, they would have made the playoffs. So
1: yeah.
0: These first 3 weeks for the Storm are very important. It looks like they're going to get the first one, the first task done. They're going to get a victory here.
1: Yeah.
0: Just a couple late scores, big long runs late here. Kind of expanded a two-touchdown game into a four-touchdown game.
1: Looking at our schedule going ahead, Dan, you and I will be back again together Friday the 11th, 9-11.
0: Yeah.
1: We've got Meadowdale at Blaine.
0: You know, and you're getting that 25 years since 9-11 stuff. You're seeing a lot of that, so I'm wondering if some of the schools might not, you know, kind of pay homage to something like that. I remember that day.
1: Yeah.
0: Because it was a Tuesday, of course, everything happened really early, and we didn't really know what was going on.
1: Right.
0: We got to school. We stayed at school. But then we did not practice, and then the question was, are we going to play a game?
1: Right.
0: Ended up playing the Sultan Turks at Sultan. But have seen a couple programs already that have said it's been 25 years.
1: Right.
0: Where was Randy? On the day of, because I was driving my one-year-old to the babysitter.
1: Okay, well, I was living in Penticton.
0: Mm-hmm.
1: I was working for a country radio station
0: okay.
1: called The Giant.
0: Okay.
1: And it was also my wedding anniversary.
0: 9/11?
1: Yes.
0: Wow.
1: And
0: made it easier to remember.
1: My then-wife came into our bedroom that morning, whipped on the lights and said a plane just hit the World Trade Center.
0: Yeah.
1: And I said, what? So we turned it on. We saw what was going on. I got a call about 15 minutes later from my radio station people. And I was on shift for the next 14 hours, I think, as we covered. We had nonstop coverage on it. But, yeah, that was...
0: Well, I'm just saying,
1: I remember that.
0: You mentioned 9-11, and it's the 25th anniversary, right?
1: Yeah.
0: So you're kind of like...
1: Well, you're asking me to do math.
0: I know.
1: Do you know where I went to school?
0: Yeah, it's fair.
1: Let's not say anything.
0: That's fair. That being said, Sehome, nice, you know.
1: But then if you're talking about, you know, Burlington Edison on the 18th, Burlington Edison is here at Squalicum.
0: Okay.
1: And sure. Jason and Rick will have that one. And on the 25th, you and I get to go muckle shoot at Lummi.
0: Interesting. That'll be fun.
1: A lot of fun. Last year was the first time I got to broadcast the games from there, and not realizing, you know, it was eight man and, you know, things of, you know, that I'd never seen it done before.
0: Yeah.
1: Jason Upton and I went out there. We had a blast. I have my Lummi Blackhawks hoodie that they gave me.
0: A couple misfires here for Geiger.
1: Yeah.
0: A couple, like, short, you know, back to that short pass to the left, unable to do. Nice scramble there to the left.
1: Out of the reach of Nicky Smith.
0: Just below him. So he's, yeah. You know, if I'm breaking down tape of Jad Geiger, I'm Brian Young, I'm saying he's so close.
1: Yes.
0: Right? And a lot of it is, give Squalicum credit, is we look at a third and three here for the Seattle Mariners.
1: They're on their own 28. Geiger gets it, drops, looks over the middle. Ball's going to be caught about the 30-yard line. Looks like there could have been a face mask there. But the ball goes to the 30-yard line. It'll bring up fourth down. Fourth and one now is what this is.
0: But at this point, I would just assume they're going to go for it.
1: Sure.
0: 4 minutes, 28 seconds left in the fourth.
1: Yeah.
0: Storm with a 26-0 lead over the Mariners. And right now, if you're Coach Young, you just want to get a score. That's really what you want. That'll make you feel better about the night.
1: Jad Geiger, he's in the shotgun. Two wide receivers to the right, one to the left. He drops back, looks right, throws. Ball is going to be caught. They'll give him the catch up to the 33-yard line and a first down for Sehome.
0: Looks like number 15 on the catch, Caleb LaPlante.
1: Yep.
0: Little turnout, 3-yard gain. Good conversion for the Mariners. I mean, they've had a couple opportunities, right?
1: Yes.
0: First drive of the game, drove down inside the 30 and took a delay of game.
1: Right.
0: And then that slowed them down. And then the drive right at the end of the half where they got down and they tried the field goal and it was blocked. So there have been some moments. And then really close to a number of big plays for the Mariners, just out of the reach of the receiver, just missing.
1: Geiger gets the pass, gets the ball, gets, and he's going to get taken down in the backfield at about the 30-yard line.
0: Yeah, Squalicum's just, I mean, again, pinning the ears back. This is like the version of, like, the NFL when the defensive end is not even thinking about a possible run and they are just flying off the edge.
1: Right.
0: And that's what you're getting from the Storm right now because they know these are passing situations.
1: Brings up second and 14. Sehome on their 30-yard line. And again, more football action coming up next Thursday. Jason and Rick will be back here with Anacortes coming to town. And I tell you what, Dan, I've heard a lot of people say they're as good as last year, if not better.
0: Well, okay, the known quantity is the quarterback. Oh, by the way, a Washington State Cougar commit.
1: Yeah.
0: So we've been watching him for a while.
1: Yeah.
0: So he's tremendous, but they always seem to have a number of athletes on the outside. And again, I mean, they're going to come here, and I would assume, you can tell me if I'm wrong, but I think they're playing Squalicum here next week.
1: Yes.
0: And it's not like Squalicum's going to sneak up on them.
1: Right.
0: Because Squalicum, that was the upset of the year last year.
1: Yeah.
0: I mean, every once in a while you get a game that's a 50-50 and it goes one way. There's nobody that was sitting there thinking that the defending state champions were going to get beat by the Squalicum Storm that night.
1: Right.
0: And if I recall correctly, and I don't remember any of the details, Asher Bjornson's older brother Anson had an incredible night in many different ways, whether it be interceptions or touchdown passes or touchdown receptions.
1: To give up the middle to Cash.
0: Well, I tell you what.
1: Cash is going to get all the way up to the marker and get a first down for Sehome.
0: If you've discovered anything tonight, you've discovered that you got to get enough. There better be 10 to 15 to 20 carries a night for Cash Barnes.
1: Yeah.
0: Just a sophomore, but runs low to the ground, powerful legs, hits the hole. Very impressed with him. But again, taking advantage of the fact that the front for Squalicum is thinking nothing but pass rush here.
1: Sure. And when you consider Cash is only a sophomore.
0: Oh, no. I mean, he's one of those kids that, you know, I've heard some things about, like, this is the guy, right? There's real potential for this sophomore. So,
1: right.
0: We've definitely seen that. We've found that to be true watching him.
1: Minute 46 to go. Dropping back, throwing the ball deep.
0: Get him.
1: Got a man open.
0: That's going to be a flag.
1: No flag at all.
0: Surprised by that because
1: very,
0: you know,
1: interesting.
0: What you want is if the defensive back does not look back at all,
1: right,
0: and just kind of runs through the receiver, pretty surprised by that they didn't get the call.
1: J.P. Wheeler on the coverage for Squalicum. And again, no call. So the clock stops with a minute 36 to go. It's a 26-0 lead for the Storm.
0: See home next week? Do you have the schedule in front of you for
1: I
0: them?
1: I do. I don't have the see home, no. I thought I did.
0: Well, we asked. Now I blew it. I shouldn't have asked.
1: It's my
0: fault. Sorry, Radio Land.
1: That's okay. I think, you know, if I take a peek, Geiger's going to hand this one off to Cash. He's going to run up the middle and get almost back to the original line of scrimmage.
0: So, yeah, Nick Lucy's going to leave this place feeling pretty good about what he saw. Enough of his offense kind of wore down the Seahome Mariners, as we're probably going to get a few more plays here. Clock is running. Seahome coming up to the line.
1: 1:02 to go. Geiger's going to stay in that shotgun. Two wide receivers go right. One goes left. Geiger drops, has the ball, throws it left side, got a man open. There's definitely a battle for it.
0: I found out who Seahome plays next week.
1: Okay, who do they play next week?
0: Some team named Archbishop Murphy.
1: Oh, they got this one easy. In the bag.
0: Not to mention, just to make it a little harder, they're going to go there.
1: Oh, my goodness. Yeah,
0: for sure. So games tomorrow, Randy, I believe. I know that we have the Lummi Nation has got a game. I believe it's against Crescent.
1: Yes.
0: Nooksack Valley. Trying to remember who we said that they were going to play. It'll come back to me, but they've got a game tomorrow. I think Blaine is playing Ilwaukee.
1: Yes.
0: We mentioned that Blaine could not have to go much further than they are going.
1: Oh, my God, yeah.
0: I mean, you are going from one corner to the other corner.
1: You thought you and I going down.
0: I believe Cascade Christian is the Nooksack
1: game.
0: Yes.
1: Oh, and hit. And the ball is loose. And it's going to be picked up by Seahome. The blitz was on. They knocked Geiger, and they knocked the ball out of his hands. And the clock is running. And I think this is going to be, I think that's going to be the final play of this game.
0: Yeah, you want to just keep your quarterback from harm's way now.
1: Final score is going to be 26-0 for the Storm. They'll go to 1-0 on the year. A valiant effort from Seahome. I mean, these guys don't need to hang their heads. They just need to correct some things, coach, and come out swinging next week.
0: Nope, no doubt about it. Big win. First time, I mean, again, a lot of excitement over at Squalicum as the game has ended.
1: Yep.
0: And a lot of jumping up and down, and you're like going, why all the jumping down? Well, one, it's a city game. That matters. You know that. That's important in this city.
1: Yep.
0: But two, the Squalicum players have never beat Seahome.
1: Yeah.
0: Okay. Because while the actual series is, I believe, 14-11 now in favor of Squalicum, Seahome was on a four-game run.
1: Yes.
0: And so the Squalicum players finally got a victory against the Seahome Mariners. So both teams will chat it up and see what they can fix. Win or lose, there's always things to fix. And the next week, both of them have a tough game.
1: Final score, Squalicum wins it 26-0. We'll take a timeout. Be right back on KPUG.
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1: Back at Civic Stadium, final score tonight, the Squalicum Storm blanking the Seahome Mariners. They win by a score of 26-0. I'm Randy Farmer. He's the coach, Dan Kamek. And again, Seahome need to be hanging their heads. Again, coach, they need to fix some stuff. Squalicum came out and did what they had to do.
2: Yeah, I mean, an evenly matched half for the first half for the most part. The Squalicum starting to figure out offensively what to do. Get the lone score to go up 7-0. A couple field goals where Seahome's defense came up big in the red zone, forced field goals, 13-0. And then you get into half right there, and you're thinking to yourself, boy, the Mariners pretty much owned the third quarter.
1: Yes.
2: And had an opportunity to get it to 13-7, but again, not fluid enough offensively at this point of the season to really accomplish getting into the end zone. And then the defense for Seahome just got tired, Randy. I mean, you know, it's first game of the year. We've been talking about kids cramping the whole time. You got people playing both ways, offense and defense. And just broken tackles. Asher Asbjornsson with the first one. And then I believe the second one, I want to say, who was the score on the second one, Randy? That was a deep run, too.
1: Yeah, that was
2: number 12.
1: That was Maddox Strickland.
2: Strickland with the deep run. And in both instances, there was opportunity for the Seattle Mariners to make tackles.
1: Yes.
2: But just too tired at the end. So both teams will regroup. This game is not representative of the difference of the two teams.
1: No.
2: I would say the Storm is the better team, maybe by a couple touchdowns, but the two late scores made it a little more lopsided than it actually should have been. But now both teams take on really tough challenges next week. Squalicum going to be playing Anacortes, and the Seattle Mariners go down and play Archbishop Murphy. So doesn't get any easier, but you got the first game out of the way, and now you try to prepare for the second one. You grab whatever you like about it. You're honest with your kids about things that need to be fixed, and then you go from there.
1: Squalicum wins it 26-0. We'll take one more timeout. Be right back on KPUG.
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1: Squalicum wins it 26-0. Coach, you got some scores from some other Whatcom County teams.
2: Yeah, again, I'm old man eyes, and it's very little print, so I'll do my very best to get it right.
1: All right.
2: Ferndale Golden Eagles look like they won. Looks to be 34-12. Hard to see that white on that yellow, so if I got that a little bit wrong. Linden Lions big. As I get a bigger screen, they're helping me out here. Linden Lions big, 49, looks to be 49-0 over Sultan.
1: Oh, wow.
2: I think the Sultan Turks, it's going to be kind of a rude awakening coming to the 2A.
1: Yeah.
2: We're in the fourth quarter. Barn burner for Meridian. Meridian is at Liberty Bell, 27-24. That game is not over yet. I was correct about the Ferndale score. Nice win for Jamie Plinkovich tonight, 34-12. That's a good start for the Golden Eagles. Of course, our game, Squalicum 26, Seahome nothing.
1: Yep.
2: Mount Baker, with the 6 o'clock start, got theirs in early so the Port Angeles team could go home early, and they probably wanted to because it looks like that score was 56-6.
1: Oh, my goodness.
2: So not really missing a beat, or is Coach Lepper's team. And then, of course, Randy, the two scores last night were Archbishop Big over Bellingham, 55-15, and a wonderful win for the Linden Christian Lynx as they won 38-14 over Franklin Pierce. So all in all, pretty good game. Three more games tomorrow, but the county schools all fared very well.
1: 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Football action next weekend on Thursday, again on KGMI, over on KGMI. 7 o'clock, we're going to have Anacortes right here against Squalicum. That could be a very entertaining game. And then Friday, 9-11, Coach, you and I are going to travel up to the border for Meadowdale and Blaine. That will happen on KPUG. I'm Randy Farmer. He is the coach, Dan Kamek. We hope you all enjoy a fantastic Labor Day weekend. Go Mariners, go Hawks, and go Dogs, right?
2: Well,
1: go Huskies.
2: Go Washington and Washington.
1: Washington
2: State.
1: Against Washington.
2: I don't want to tie, but I want to be in the middle and not offend the Cougar fans.
1: There you go.
2: Go
1: 26-0 Storm win it. Good night from Civic Stadium.
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11: In the game where Miami, they told Stafford where to go. They didn't tell him when to go. They told him where to go.
12: Yeah, absolutely.
11: Miami, they went. 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He's Andre Stelias. I'm Q Myers. Again, it's game night here on ESPN Radio. We like to highlight the best of the best, and we like to do it like this.
13: We're showing love to the ones that deserve it.
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11: We've shown a lot of love to college football this evening, Dre, so we'll go ahead and take it to the diamond, man. We'll go to Major League Baseball, the Padres, the Yankees.

0: 7-3 the fan. Campusano's walk-off two-run home run in the 10th. He's the fourth Padres player with the walk-off home run this season, joining Fernando Tatis Jr., Gavin Sheets, and Xander Bogaerts. And I just have to say, behind the scenes, if the rest of the country could see how much we've been dancing in the last 3 minutes
1: right.
0: with E-40 and Walk It Out, you know, y'all should be part of the party.
1: I mean, it's Friday night, Saturday morning, right?
0: Yep.
1: You're supposed to get down how you live. That's what my guy Emmett Golden always says. So that's exactly what we're doing. The Padres, that's their 10th walk-off win this season. Second most in the National League. The Cubs have 13. The Padres, 17-4 in their last 21 home games. That's the best home winning percentage in Major League Baseball since that span began July 11th. That's an 8-10 winning percentage. And that's one of those stats right there, Dre, that makes you think twice when you're a fan of the other team and you're going to go to their park, because you're going to say, yeah, you know, they don't lose that often there.
0: Yeah, yeah, and they're always in it. You know, you always have to look over your shoulders. And we talked earlier in the show with college football about villains and people that aren't from there pulling against the team. It's a lot of people that celebrate when the Yankees get walked off.
1: Yeah, well, the Yankees 4-10 this season in extra inning games, second worst record in the AL behind the Angels, who are 4-13. Again, showing that love to the ones that deserve it here on Game Night on ESPN Radio and the all-new ESPN app. How about the Cubs and the Marlins? I have found my player that I'm a big, huge fan of. He goes by the initials of PCA. For those that don't know, Pete Crow Armstrong.
2: Here's a high fly ball, deep center. Crow Armstrong back at the track, near the wall. He leaps and makes the catch. What a play by Pete Crow Armstrong, robbing Hernandez in deep center, just to the left of the 400-foot marker.
3: Nothing can stop me. I'm all the way up.
0: Hey, that call's courtesy of the Cubs Radio Network. And yeah, PCA, he's in his wave right now.
1: Yes.
0: You know, he's making home run saving, jumping catches. Mm-hmm. Yesterday, he hit a home run. He's stealing bases. Mm-hmm. It's just last week, he had 2 games in 3 days where he hit 5 home runs. You know, like, he's just everywhere. So that put the Cubs a half game ahead of the Phillies for the top wild card spot in the National League, which will also help his MVP case.
1: My all-time favorite athlete, not just baseball player, athlete, is Ricky Henderson. Rest in peace.
0: Mm-hmm.
1: Pete Crow Armstrong, I'm not saying he's Ricky Henderson, but he's got Ricky tendencies.
0: Yeah.
1: Right? He can lead off, have a leadoff home run. He can steal bases. He can walk and cause havoc on the base pass, right? A single will get him to third easily, maybe even get him home. He can rob home runs like he did. He's a guy who can do everything. Again, not saying he's Ricky Henderson, but he's got Ricky tendencies, and that's why I'm a big fan of PCA, who's trying to get the MVP, showing that love to the ones that deserve it here on Game Night on ESPN Radio and the ESPN app. The Braves and the Phillies, top of the 8th.
4: Here's Trimsky, takes a slow lead at first, and Dubon hits one well to deep left field. That one's got legs and jumps out of the ballpark. It's a 2-run homer. Mauricio Dubon stinging one over the left field wall, and the Braves have a 5-2 lead in the 8th. What a huge homer for Dubon.
3: Nothing can stop me. I'm all the way up.
0: That call courtesy of 680 The Fan. And by the way, I love that call. I've never heard that one has legs and jumped out of the park.
1: Yeah, that's
0: the first time I've ever heard that.
1: That was pretty dope, too. I'm glad you pointed that out.
0: Yeah, but the Braves have won 5 straight road games against the Phillies, tied for their longest road streak versus Philadelphia in the last 30 seasons. The last streak that was longer was 7 straight from 95 to 96. And we know what the Braves were doing in baseball during that time span. It seemed like they were in the World Series every year. And this Braves team, they started off so fast, and then they were really kind of slow in the second half of the season. And there was a lot of talk that Philadelphia was going to walk them down. So this was a big win and big series of wins for the Atlanta Braves and showing that they're still the dominant team in the National League East.
1: And it helps when you have Chris Sale on the mound.
0: Oh, yeah.
1: Right? Yeah, he got the dub. He went 6 innings, 2 earned runs he gave up, only walked 1, struck out 7, 1.16 ERA, 40 strikeouts, 8 walks in his past 5 starts versus the Phillies. So, yeah, I think, you know when they say a guy's got your number?
0: Yeah.
1: Yeah.
0: Yeah.
1: I think he's got their number, and the number he's given up to them is not much at all. How about the Guardians and the Tigers? Our guy Emmett's going to love this.

0: First ball swinging. High drive. Deep left field. There she goes. Gone. And a majestic bat flip to go with it. Brian Rocchio with his second walk-off home run of the year.
1: Now walk it out. Now walk it out. Now walk it out. Now walk it out. Now walk it out. Now walk it out.
2: Call courtesy of WTAM 1100, which, by the way, because I grew up in Ohio, I'm old enough to remember when 1100 was WWE, and I used to listen to them on the radio so I could listen to the Cleveland Cavaliers. But that Brian Rocchio walk-off home run, it was he had a game-tying grand slam in the fourth inning. Nice. That was the first of his career, and then a walk-off home run in the ninth inning. So he's the sixth player with the grand slam and a walk-off in the same game, hit separately, and the first since Jack Clark did it for the Red Sox in 1991.
3: And the thing about it is, the 5B RBI is out of the nine hole.
2: Yeah.
3: Think about that. That doesn't happen too often. So the Gardos walk it off in game number one, 7-6. Here's game number two. What happened in this one?
0: The 2-2. Swung up, bang up the middle, base hit. Center field, a walk-off winner for Travis Bassano. How about that?
1: Now walk it out. Now walk it out. Now walk it out. Now walk it out. Now walk it out. Now walk it out.
2: All right, call still courtesy of WTAM 1100. For the Guardians, two walk-off wins, walk-offs in both games of the doubleheader. They're the second team to walk off both games of a doubleheader this season. The last was the Phillies versus the Giants on April 30th, and it's the fifth time a team has had walk-off wins in both games of a doubleheader in the wild card era.
3: That is wild, right? I mean, just what's the chances that that happened? But it did. So I know everyone in Cleveland is fired up with that. Those both of those wins both come
2: by
3: way of walk-off, and they both needed them in a major way. That is definitely something to not to understate. They needed those wins really, really badly. Do not forget Clemson, LSU. Clemson at number 11 LSU, Saturday night, 7 p.m. Eastern on ESPN Radio. What's your quick two-second thought on that game, Dre? Close us out.
2: Lane Kiffin better win.
3: I'm telling you now, you better win. 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
9: 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Two NL Cy Young Award candidates go at it in Philly as the Braves and Phillies start a critical series.
0: And the pitch. Swing and a miss. Struck him out. Got him with a slider. Strikeout number 7 for Chris Sale.
9: The Yankees and Padres start a huge interleague series in San Diego.
14: Driven in center field. Barrel back. On the track. At the wall. See ya.
9: Miami begins their quest to go back to the national championship game.
15: 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Fires.

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3: 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Nick DeLuca here with you. Opening up September, there is college football in the air. Week one continuing with a couple games on Friday. A lot more where that came from on Saturday. Who's running out of the tunnel? Maybe they played in the NFL. That's up to the courts. The U.S. Open continues in Queens. That's also on a court, but a different one. Counting down to the start of the NFL season. That is less than a week away. But we start with some pennant races heating up down the stretch in baseball. The Braves and the Phillies in Philadelphia, and a pair of Friday night starters that could be very much in the NL Cy Young conversation. Christopher Sanchez entered with a 1.68 ERA in 16 home starts this season, while Chris Sale was coming off an 11K shutout in his last start against the Dodgers, his 30th career start with double-digit strikeouts and no earned runs. Pick it up top of the second. Braves with early traffic. Ronald Acuña Jr. cashing in.
4: Now looking for a third run with a two-out base hit right here. A one in the air towards left center field, dropping and down for a base hit. Into the gap in left center field, Riley will score. RBI single by Acuña, he's two for two, and the Braves have a 3-0 lead in the second.
3: 680, the fan, Acuña RBI single, capping a three-run third inning for Atlanta, only scoring against Sanchez all day. He went six innings, three earned, five Ks. Chris Sale had an answer for everyone but Alec Boehm. He homered and doubled to put two on the board. In the eighth, Mauricio Dubon had some insurance, a two-run homer. Sale, six innings, two earned, seven strikeouts. Braves would hold on to win it 5-2. Atlanta leading the regular season series with the Phils 6-1, now 4-0 on the road this season, have won five straight road games in Philadelphia, dating back to last year, tying their longest road winning streak against the Phillies in the last 30 years. Tune in for baseball action later today. Phillies and the Braves, presented by Progressive Insurance, coverage beginning at 5:30 p.m. Eastern here on ESPN Radio and the ESPN app. In San Diego, the Padres and the Yankees needed 10 and a Padres party.
5: First pitch.
6: Ooh. In the air. Deep to left field. Oh, you better believe it. This one gotta go. Luis Camposado, a career night at Petco Park. He's done it behind the dish all night long. And now in the bottom of the 10th inning, a walk-off home run to beat the Yankees in 10 innings, 3-2.
3: 97-3, the fan on the call. Campusano driving in a pair and winning it with that walk-off home run. Yankees.

0: 3-2.
1: 97-3, the fan on the call. Campusano driving in a pair and winning it with that walk-off home run. Yankees getting a home run from Ben Rice, but it was not enough after taking the lead in the top of the 10th inning. The good news for the Yankees, though, Aaron Judge did take batting practice before the game, so a potential return on the horizon for the Yankee captain. Dodgers and Nationals in L.A., Kyle Tucker doing some damage.
2: The 0-1, Tucker with a fly ball to right. Heading on back is Cruz, and it is gone, a home run. Kyle Tucker's 12th home run of the year, and the Dodgers now lead 5-0.
1: AM 570 LA Sports. Dodgers would hold on to win it 5-3. It's another Tucker home run, the big swing in the ballgame. Dodgers lineup did not have Shohei Ohtani at the top, dealing with a knee injury, trying to find his way back onto the mound. A lot of stuff going on for Shohei. Dodgers manager Dave Roberts, is this a mental or physical break for Ohtani?
3: I think it's both. I think that, you know, with a lot of players, when they're not feeling well physically, it adds to the toll mentally and emotionally. So I think that Shohei is kind of like that, like most players. So we're just kind of balancing the how many days is sufficient to then be worth the time to get back versus running this play out of days off and it not being adequate. So I think that's why we're just staying in communication and the training staff is chiming in, so we're in a good spot.
1: Yeah, it is a fascinating calculus for the Dodgers down the stretch at 84-57 now after the win over the Nats. Do you try and push Shohei to return to the mound? That rotation is so loaded. Ohtani gives you so much as a hitter. Time will tell in L.A. Red Sox and Orioles in Baltimore, better get your runs while you can.
4: The pitch is drilled down the right field line, gone and fair. It's hooking. It is out of here. Mickey gets the Red Sox on the board. They are pounding Boz early, and it's 1-0.
1: WEEI on the call. Gasper hitting his 8th home run of the season, his 8th in his last 16 games, had none through his first 34 games this season. Bench is cleared. Guess the O's aren't over the Adley Rutschman trade. Gasper home run, the only scoring in the ballgame, 1-0. Red Sox win it. They wrap up consecutive season series wins against the Orioles for the third time in the last 15 seasons.
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1: SportsCenter all night here on ESPN Radio, the ESPN app. Nick DeLucchi here with you. We got some good news and bad news. College football is back, but the lawsuits, yeah, they're back too. They're not going anywhere. Latest in a long line of controversies in college football. Would players who spent time in NFL camps be allowed back to college football? The courts said yes, then no. Then yes again. Then the Big Ten said, no, we won't allow it. Then the SEC said, we won't either. Then LSU said, well, we're following the courts. Then the SEC said, not unless you want a Steve Ballmer level fine and more. That's about as simply as I can break it down. But it was all leading up to decisions about whether two players, Daquan Wright and Xavier Harris, would be on LSU's roster ahead of the Saturday night season opener against Clemson. They are not. Both former Ole Miss players said Thursday they intended to join their former coach Lane Kiffin at LSU, leading to a serious staring contest, but not on the roster at the moment. Game Night's Q Myers says this is far from over.
7: All eyes are going to continue to be on this LSU program.
8: Yeah.
7: They're going to continue to watch this program, see if they do add them maybe next week. If they, you know what I mean? Like, when is enough enough?
8: Mm-hmm.
7: You know, how long is it going to be a question, will they or won't they? Right? And again, knowing that they still have those two roster spots, so they could potentially add them a little bit later, that's going to continue the conversation.

0: Now, it might die down a little bit. And, you know, once LSU gets on the field, especially, right, and the game's being played, and you know, okay, well, these guys, there's no chance that they're coming out, and so now it's just about the action on the field. That's going to, you know, that's going to take a little bit away of the shine. But for the most part, man, I don't think this conversation is going away anytime soon.
1: Okay, not in week one against Clemson, but Andre Snellings thinks LSU is prepared to wait this thing out.
2: Clemson, you know, spoke out loudly against, you know, the contract could be breached if they played players that were former pros. The playoff committee stopped short of saying that teams that played former pros couldn't make the playoffs, but they spoke strongly against it as well. So, again, to me, it just feels like LSU is like, okay, we have this injunction in our pocket, but let's take our time a little bit and see exactly what the headwinds are we'd be facing if we were to put these players on the roster. And, you know, I thought they would do it. I really did. But the fact that they didn't, maybe there's a method to that.
1: Okay, there is no doubt that this would be something that would get a lot of traction regardless, but there is no denying that Lane Kiffin's involvement in it has made it far more interesting. ESPN's Desmond Howard thinking that Kiffin and LSU may have overplayed their hand.
3: Well, I think that Lane never imagined that this would go this far. I think it was a huge miscalculation on his part. I think Lane said, well, you know what? It'll be us, LSU, against the NCAA. The NCAA, they're everybody's punching bag, right? No one likes the NCAA. I think that's what he figured would happen in this situation. But then when Greg Sankey and the SEC said, hold up, pump your brakes. We're not doing this. We don't want to be a part of bringing NFL players to college football, then I thought Lane had gone out too far. You couldn't step back, and now it became just a standoff between Lane, LSU, Greg Sankey, and the SEC.
1: Okay, you can't bring pros back to college, but aren't the college players already pros? College Game Day's Reese Davis says yes.
4: I noticed that in some of the SEC's filings today, they talked about how there was a bright line drawn between college sports and professional sports. No, there isn't. There is no line. I mean, when you have quarterbacks making well into seven figures, point guards making well into seven figures, they're professionals. So then it comes down to me, how are you going to set the parameters of your roster? What right does a conference have to set those? They're not being brought to campus for their prowess in differential equations. They're being brought to a campus for their prowess in the defensive secondary or under center. So they're professional athletes. So what is it that you want to do? What are the roster constraints? Is it that you can't declare for the NFL or NBA? Is it that you can't be of a certain age? Is it that you can only have so many years? Whatever it is, we need to focus on the roster thing and stop this ridiculous thing about they've crossed the Rubicon into professional sports, therefore they can't come back.
1: Yes, indeed. That is really insightful from Reese Davis. We talk about student athletes sometimes, less so now. 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
5: The student athlete line, again, for years is a term that was used to further the goal of keeping this amateur athletics when we knew it was anything but. The fact that we are in the middle of a case that is about the lost earning potential, damages for players who aren't allowed to come back in an era where now you're worth something at this level, that we're talking about student in place of that at all, is patently absurd and an affront to anybody with a working brain.
1: Mike Golic Jr., part of that brand new ESPN Radio lineup coming your way weekdays from 10 to noon Eastern. That is every Monday through Friday here on ESPN Radio and the ESPN app. The Golics, yeah, how about that to start your college football season? Still so much to be excited about on the field, but that conversation off, not going away either. Tune in for college football action tonight as the LSU Tigers host the Clemson Tigers, coverage beginning at 7 p.m. Eastern on ESPN Radio and the ESPN app. Had a couple of ranked teams opening up on Friday night classic ACC matchup. Ready for this? Between Stanford and Miami.

0: Miami. Canes debuting Darian Mensah as their new QB1, looking to get back to the national title game. Malachi Toney was a star down the stretch last season for the Canes, and he picked up right where he left off.
1: Josh Moore left, Toney right. Looking to throw Mensah. Pressure. Throws. Toney's up and down for a touchdown. Touchdown, Miami, 23 yards. Flag is down, but Mensah throws his first touchdown as a Hurricane, and it holds up.
0: Opening drive, opening score, Toney hitting the Heisman after finding the end zone, but he was far from done.
1: Canes at the 2-yard line, leading 7-3. Brown to the right shoulder of Mensah. Right foot in front of his left foot. Mensah takes a high snap, fires on a slant. Caught! Touchdown, Malachi Toney! Toney got it again. A one-man super show. And Miami leads it 13-3.
0: Okay, did nobody watch the film from the college football playoff? I mean, it was on national television. Did nobody pay attention to it? We know this guy's good. Two touchdowns, fine. How about one more?
1: Mensah, with Toney to his right side, looking to throw, looking down the field. Let's it fly for Toney. Got him on the run. Here we go. He's at the 5, and he's into the end zone. For Miami, touchdown. 47 yards on the strike from Mensah to Malachi Toney. A force of nature with another touchdown.
0: That he is. 104.3 WQAM on the calls. Toney putting up a Miami single game record, 229 receiving yards and 3 touchdowns on the night. The previous record, 220 by Eddie Brown in 1984 against Boston College. That third touchdown that you heard, Toney's last of the night. How about 11 catches, 229 yards? Stanford had 226 yards total at the time. What a debut for Darian Mensah as well. 27 of 31, 412 yards and 5 touchdowns on his evening to debut as Miami takes down Stanford 45-6. Guess the Canes are a team we should be watching again in that national title picture. Coming up, more U.S. Open action in Queens. The Williams sisters team up again, and Carlos Alcaraz cruises. 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

0: is about as old as I am. 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
3: 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The stars were out at the U.S. Open on Friday, and you got to see something that may be happening once in a blue moon, not at all going forward. The Williams sisters together again on the court. Venus and Serena in round one of women's doubles battled to the end. Came up short.
4: And there it is. It's over. Chan and Joint find a way to take the tiebreak 10 points to 7. And the scoreboard says they're the winners, but you know, I'm not really sure the scoreboard matters that much to these people here tonight in this stadium.
3: ESPN2, and no, it did not. Venus and Serena playing together for the first time since 2022. The sisters blowing a 5-0 lead in the 10-point tiebreak in the third set. Only the second major doubles match where they played a deciding set tiebreak. First time was the French Open in 2009. Serena back on the court after a long layoff. Venus just keeps on playing at 46 years old. Carlos Alcaraz also returning at the U.S. Open. He's back after a four-month absence dealing with a wrist injury. Looked pretty healthy on Friday.
4: And the ace does it. So Alcaraz is through.
5: 6-3.
4: First tournament in almost 5 months. But that takes his streak in majors to 17 consecutive wins. That goes back to winning the Open here last year.
3: ESPN on the call. Straight sets for Alcaraz advancing to the round of 16. His 17th consecutive Grand Slam win. His 10th U.S. Open victory in a row. Trying to defend his U.S. Open title. American Tommy Paul on deck in the round of 16. Francis Tiafoe advancing to the round of 16 at the U.S. Open for the sixth time in his career with a Friday win as well. Second most by an American man at the U.S. Open since 2000. Only ESPN analyst Andy Roddick. He will advance to take on Daniil Medvedev. On the women's side, top seeds Aryna Sabalenka, number 3 seed Jessica Pegula, both tested during third round play. Sabalenka finding a way.
6: Too good. And that is a solid performance from the world number 1 today on Louis Armstrong. A straight sets winner over a valiant Kamila Rakimova.
3: It was quite the effort. Sabalenka closing out a lengthy second set to secure a win. Did complain about smelling some weed while playing her match on Armstrong, only in New York City. Sabalenka trying to become the first player to win 3 straight U.S. Open titles since Serena Williams from 2012 through 14. Jess Pegula rallying after dropping the first set to take down Leila Fernandez. Pegula lost to Sabalenka in the 2024 final and again last year in the semis. Potential matchup still alive heading in to the round of 16. SportsCenter All Night here on ESPN Radio. Nick DeLuca here with you. Let's go back over to baseball. Pair of teams pushing for the playoffs. The Astros on top of the AL West. The D-backs in the thick of the NL wildcard race. Isak Paredes with some early pop.
7: And that is lined down a left field line. Hooking. Will it stay fair? Yes, it will. Bounds around in the corner. Pena scores. Alvarez on his way to third. He'll stop there. An RBI double for Isak Paredes at a 2-0 lead for the Astros.
3: KBME 790 AM. Houston would go on to win 3-1. Yordan Alvarez, 2-for-4, scored a run, leads the American League in batting average, tied for the most homers and the most RBIs as he tries to chase the triple crown. Astros have won 5 of 6 and a chance to gain ground on the Rangers with their victory. Texas in some trouble at the Trop.
5: 2 balls, no strikes to Caminero. Runners do take their leads. There goes Mateo on the pitch. Line drive up the middle, base hit center field. Mateo around third and he will score. And Caminero's 90th run batted in has given the Rays a 7-5 lead in ninth.
3: 620 WDAE. Nick Martinez sharp again for Tampa Bay. 6 1/3, 3 earned, 4 strikeouts. The Rays have won 8 of their last 12. The White Sox and the Twins in Chicago. Colson Montgomery at it again.
8: The 0-1.
9: Hit in the air deep to right. Another Montgomery's gone deep. 2-run homer for Colson. It's 4-0.
8: You called it. You said that the big boys like to share the moment. Vargas with his 30th. Colson Montgomery with his 30th in the same game.
3: ESPN 1000 on the call. White Sox win it by a score of 4-1. They are 3.5 games up on the Guardians for the top spot in the Central. Up next are half hour headlines and the latest from around the NFL. 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
5: Pair of NL Cy Young Award candidates going at it in Philly. The Braves grab another road win. The Padres walk off the Yankees to open the weekend in San Diego. Miami rolls at Stanford in the season opener. Malachi Toney having a historic night. And we get you ready for the big game in Baton Rouge between LSU and Clemson. And what a nightcap that will be to wrap up college football's grand return on week one Saturday. Lane's debut, Dabo always adding a little personality to the matchup. 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
6: Tomorrow evening on ESPN Radio, the Power Four Conference champs are guaranteed spots in the playoff, and Louisville has a 7% chance to win the ACC and the fourth highest chance to reach the ACC championship game at 18.5%. If it doesn't, though, a season-opening win against the Rebels could help Louisville get in with the ACC champion. With the exception of SMU, Louisville might not face another ranked opponent all season. Its strength of schedule is number 58 in the country. Without a statement win or an ACC title, Louisville will be on the outside of the field. Ole Miss, though, has the number 5 schedule in the country. The Rebels could earn a top 25 non-conference win that could help give them a leg up on their competition. And that brings us to tonight.
4: Clemson at number 11 LSU.
6: If Clemson is going to rebound under Coach Dabo Swinney, going 2-0 against the SEC with wins against LSU and South Carolina is the way to do it. Last year, Clemson's loss to LSU was part of a surprising 3-loss September, but a win against Lane Kiffin's new team in the season opener would be a resounding statement for Clemson. For LSU, a win against Clemson should be more valuable this season in the committee meeting room than it was last year.
5: Yes, indeed. So good to have college football back. This game would have intrigue regardless, but throwing the backdrop of pending litigation about potential additions of Daquan Wright and Xavien Harris after they were waived by NFL teams, of course, not going to be on the rosters. We found that out late on Friday night. The SEC and lots of lawyers getting involved. Of course, Dabo Swinney chiming in. Said they just want to stay in their lane because, of course, that is what he said. ESPN's Mel Kiper Jr. doing all the draft analysis, player evaluations. How important would Wright and Harris be to these rosters? Is all of this worth it? He says they'd certainly come in and make an impact.
7: People look at Daquan Wright and look at Xavien Harris as just backups, and they're not a big deal. I'm hearing that the last couple. They're not a big deal. These are good football players. You know, Xavien Harris was Orange Crusher last year for me on the first draft podcast. A big body in the interior. Daquan Wright knows this offense. Caught a lot of big catches for Ole Miss last year. So to say that they're not a big deal and they can't impact LSU's team is ridiculous. It's nonsense. So it's not like these are just a bunch of guys who are just, you know, journeymen. They're not a big deal. In college football, some of these players are impactful, and they will, you know, be a key entity in certain games, big games. So, to act like they're nothing, and they're why are you worrying about these guys? These guys were good college football players.
5: Okay, as for the guys who are going to be on the field on Saturday night, Lane Kiffin bringing the top-ranked transfer portal class in the country with him to Baton Rouge for this season, 48 in

0: total onto the roster, including a Heisman hopeful quarterback in Sam Leavitt. Bussin' with the boys is Taylor Lewan, leaning in to that Heisman hype.
1: When this kid's at ASU, he completed 50% of his touchdowns coming from the blitz. So this guy is not afraid to act under pressure. When he had his offensive line every time it was third and six plus, it's an absolute sieve coming at him. He can extend plays. He can put dimes down the field 20, 40 yards away and keep it going. Now you're coupling him with the same personality that in Lane Kiffin, two guys that are going to get on the mic, say what they think. This is a match made in heaven, in my opinion. I think the sky is the limit for the LSU Tigers this year. I think they are going to shock some people, and Sam Leavitt's going to be hoisting the Heisman Trophy. And now you look at Lane and the talent he's brought in, especially on the offensive line and the transfer portal. You look at all those guys, and it's like he is going to be more protected. He's got weapons around him. He's got things that he can just, from an outlet standpoint, he gets under pressure. He has so much talent to dish it off. I feel a lot better about his health and the longevity of the season. That's what makes me feel so good.
0: Leavitt has over 4,600 passing yards, over 800 rushing yards, and 46 combined passing and rushing touchdowns in three college seasons, coming off an injury-shortened 2025 at Arizona State. As for the expectations for the Tigers in purple and gold, they don't give out contracts to coaches like that just to be good.
2: Ever since Lane Kiffin was hired, guys, nobody has told him no. They have given him a $50 million roster. It is actually almost comical when you go out to practice and see the amount of support staff they have. It's almost like a one-to-one ratio player to support staff member in the program right now. They have let him hire everyone he wants. They've given him every resource that he wants. And with that comes great expectation. So I don't know that people necessarily feel like he's got to win the national championship year one, but a very realistic expectation for this team is, with all the resources you have, can you go 10-2 and make the college football playoff and then let the chips fall where they may? I think that is the expectation people have here.
0: And that is ESPN Baton Rouge's Matt Mascano talking about the sky-high expectations for Lane Kiffin. On the Clemson side of this matchup, no stranger to strong opening games, Christopher Vezina expected to make his second career start at quarterback. Hard to know what to expect, but ESPN's Greg McElroy has confidence in Clemson.
3: I just think Clemson's been kind of, I guess in a way, invisible all offseason, and no one's really talked about them, but they're still talented. And they also have the one thing that I think erases a significant talent gap, that's wide receivers. And when you have two guys in TJ Moore and Bryant Wesco, you can make a case it's as good a tandem as you'll find in the entire country when both are healthy. And that's big if, because Wesco's been banged up at times. Moore has been actually hurt throughout fall camp. He's expected to be at 100%. But Clemson's been very, very quiet. They've brought in some transfers. They like all three levels of their defense, and they have an offensive coordinator that's done this before, pulled off big upsets in the past. So I think Clemson would be the side I'd play, and it's in part because the confidence I have in their wide receivers.
0: Yeah, Clemson trying to shock the world, pull off a big-time upset in week one. How about that to jumpstart a season? ESPN's Dusty Dvoracek on how Clemson walks into Baton Rouge and then out with a W.
4: They need to run the football because I'm actually worried about Chris Vezina. This is his first ever road start with that crowd. It will be as hostile a territory as it will be in all of college football this season for the Lane Kiffin debut. There's going to be an us against the world mentality with the fan base, with this team. And oh, by the way, this LSU defense, I think, is going to be really good. They retain Blake Baker, which was massive. They bring back Whit Weeks in the middle of that defense. They've got a really good secondary. Ty Benefield is a name to know, a Boise State transfer. And off the edge, they've got Princely Umanmielen, who's an outstanding edge rusher. If Clemson can't run the football and they put too much on the plate for Chris Vezina, I think it's problematic.
0: And Clemson playing its eighth straight season opener against a power conference opponent, longest active streak in the country, trying to snap a three-game losing streak in those games, including dropping last year's opener to LSU at home. Some of the drop-off for Clemson over the last couple of years, quarterback play got the best out of Deshaun Watson back in the day, Trevor Lawrence. Since then, not so much. Turning to a young guy in Vezina, ESPN's Kirk Herbstreit thinking his play caller, Chad Morris, will be key.
5: It's not just, hey, Chad Morris has been hired. It's a personality. It's an attitude. How he carries himself, how he what he demands from his offense, his juice, his energy, it rubs off on the entire team. So you're going back over those last 3 years. Again, nothing against Garrett Riley. He's now the quarterback coach of Missouri. He's a great coach. Think about the things he did at TCU, helped get them into a national championship game against Georgia. And yet, I don't know if it ever fit with the personality of Dabo Swinney, but gave him 3 years. So I think that is the biggest thing. How does the quarterback from Clemson play with the Chad Morris offense? Can they run the ball? They could not run the ball over the last 2 years. They have a couple new backs that are going to get an opportunity. Offensive line that's confident. Can they run the football? If they can run the football, now you're talking about a very different approach, trying to stay in those third and two, third and four situations in that atmosphere where LSU, their fans think they're going back to a national championship. They're back thinking it's 2019 again with Lane Kiffin in town.
0: Yeah, it is a battle of the Tigers moving to the other Death Valley. Clemson-LSU kickoff just after 7:30 Eastern on ABC. Bayou Bengals tough to play under the lights, 91-12 in home night games since 2006, including a 43-11 mark against Power Conference opponents. ESPN Radio's college campus tour powered by Bloom Energy heading to Baton Rouge for week one of college football action. LSU taking on Clemson, coverage starting at 4 p.m. Eastern. ESPN Radio college campus tour powered by Bloom Energy, brought to you by Manscaped, Monster Energy, and Sirius XM. Couple ranked teams in action on Friday. Oklahoma taking on UTEP. The offense in fine form. So are the special teams.
6: High driving punt. It's a good one. Satania toward the far sideline. No fair catch. Fields it at the 13. Turns it up. Runs midfield. Got away at the 20. Still on the run. 25. Bounced it outside. 30. Watch out. 40. 45 down the sideline. What a block. 40. He tiptoes. Isaiah Satania. Paydirt. No flags on the field. Isaiah Satania. 87-yard punt return. Touchdown.
0: Toby Rowland with the call from Learfield. All three phases for number 10 Oklahoma. They wrap up a 51-0 season opening victory over UTEP. Satania, top receiver, coming back, getting it done on special teams as well. John Mateer dealt with a hand injury, hampered the production down the stretch after setting himself up as a Heisman hopeful to begin last season. 11 of 17, 225 yards, and three touchdowns on his night to open this season. Number 14, USC, playing game number two on the year, taking on Fresno State after a week zero victory. Trojans still fighting.
7: This is second and eight play, faking the handoff to Miller, winding up and throwing downfield all alone. Trent Mosley at the 40, 35 to the 30. One man to beat, steps inside, and he'll beat him to the 10 to 5. And a touchdown, Trent Mosley. Touchdown, USC. He only had one guy out there to beat him, and that guy had no chance.
0: 7-10 ESPN LA on the call. USC to 2-0. They win it 39-0 over Fresno State. Crowd a little bit better at the Coliseum. That was a talking point in week zero. A little bit cooler in Southern California on Friday night. But a really good start to a critical year for Lincoln Riley. Jaden Maiava, 23 of 25, uber efficient, 349 yards and three touchdowns on the night. And the defense pitching a shutout. That has been where the improvement has been needed for USC. And off to a really good start to begin the year.
8: Aaron Donald is back.
9: Good to be able to get Aaron back into the mix. It's going to be a day at a time for us, and then we'll see what that ramp-up period looks like, but we're obviously excited to be able to have him back.
10: Once you choose to come back, you're all the way back in. So everything just played out how it played out, and we're here now.
0: Yeah, on the pro side in L.A., buckle up. Rest of the NFL regular season less than a week away. Seahawks-Patriots opening things up on Wednesday. Then the Rams and Niners from Melbourne, Australia. Big story for L.A., an embarrassment of riches on their D-line. Myles Garrett and Aaron Donald rushing together. How soon will we see that? Rams head coach Sean McVay on Donald's debut timeline.
11: I think it's been really good. You know, he's so intentional about his rhythm and routine that a lot of these veteran guys, like you've heard me talk about, they've earned the right, you know, where it's truly a collaboration. Obviously, one of the best things you can do is get out there and play football in 11-on-11 settings with pads, your eye progression, take

0: you know, on some of the double teams, different things like that. You know, so this week will be a big week for him in terms of how he feels. And then we'll just kind of take it a day at a time and see where he's at. If he feels good enough to go, great. If not, you know, I got a lot of confidence in the other guys that'll be ready to step up if that's the case.
1: Yeah, Donald initially retiring in March of 2024, signed with LA earlier this week. McVay also said that wide receiver Puka Nacua is making good progress as he rehabs from a core and lower back injury. Went down in a joint practice at the beginning of August against the Cowboys, returned to practice on Sunday. Some of the other week one storylines, starting quarterbacks, Falcons, the only team not to name theirs yet. General manager Ian Cunningham telling the media this week they haven't decided between Tua Tagovailoa and Michael Penix Jr. Tua not exactly wowing in his first camp with Atlanta, but former teammate Raheem Mostert thinking Tua is set up to prove people wrong.
2: He's the ultimate competitor. You know, he comes from that Polynesian background that is almost like a do or die. You know, I'm dedicating my whole entire life to this one thing. And for him, that's always been the case. You know, he's always dedicated his heart, his body, his soul to football. And you look at his family, they all do the same thing. So to be able to have a new opportunity in Atlanta, I think that he's going to rise to the occasion. And when he does, he's going to quiet a lot of naysayers out there that have doubted him, you know, these past couple years. You know, I'm a firm believer in him. I really believe that he's going to take that offense to a whole new level.
1: Yeah, fascinating to figure out what happens with the Falcons in that quarterback situation. Michael Penix or Tua Tagovailoa. Up next, volume up for our Friday Top Sound and a change at the top in the WNBA. 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
1: 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Nick DeLuca here with you. Lots of action on the diamond and college football returning in week one. Volume up for some of our top sound of the night.
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0: Number five.
1: All right, all set for some Friday top sound. Start with week one of college football. Oklahoma opening the season with some Friday beers in the end zone. Toby Rowland with the call from Learfield.
4: Beers and Hansen out there, play action. Deep drop, Mateer looks deep, lets it fly near sideline. Beers has it, turns it up, 10-5, leaps, touchdown! He jumped over a minor!
0: Number four.
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5: Here's a high fly ball, deep center, Crow Armstrong back at the track, near the wall, he leaps and makes the catch! What a play by Pete Crow Armstrong, robbing Hernandez in deep center just to the left of the 400-foot marker.
0: Number three.
1: The Cards trailing the Rockies late until Ivan Herrera flipped the script in the ninth on the Cardinals Radio Network.
6: The pitch is swung on and a high fly ball hit to deep center field. Back to the track, the wall. It's a gunner! A home run! Herrera gets the Cardinals the lead in the ninth with one out.
0: Number two.
1: In Cleveland, game one of a doubleheader. It ain't over till it's over on WTAM 1100.
6: First ball swinging. High drive. Deep left field. There she goes. Gone. And a majestic backflip to go with it. Brian Rocchio with his second walk-off home run of the year.
0: Number one.
1: And our top sound of the night from San Diego, Luis Campusano sending everyone home in the 10th on 97.3, The Fan.
4: First pitch.
6: Ooh!
1: In the air, deep to left field. Oh, you better believe it. This one, gonna go! Luis Campusano, a career night at Petco Park. He's done it behind the dish all night long. And now in the bottom of the 10th inning, a walk-off home run to beat the Yankees in 10 innings, 3-2. Yeah, what a finish in San Diego. Luis Campusano delivering a victory for the Padres, and a big one as they try and remain in the NL wildcard conversation. The Guardians with that walk-off winner, grand slam by Rocchio. That was game one of their doubleheader. Game two, Travis Bezzano with a walk-off RBI single. The Guardians become the second team in the majors this season with walk-off wins in both games of a doubleheader, joining the Phillies against the Giants on April 30th. They're the fifth team to walk off both games of a doubleheader in the wild card era since 1994, and Cleveland remaining a game ahead of the Blue Jays for the third AL wild card spot. Big Friday news out of the WNBA. Kathy Engelbert retiring as league commissioner at the end of the calendar year will be effective as of December 31st. ESPN's Stephen A. Smith says it was time for her to go.
7: Wishing nothing but the best. She helped negotiate the latest collective bargaining agreement. Kudos to her. But as Nafisha Calder said last year, she questioned the leadership, accused it of being negligent, said they had the worst leadership in the world, and she had the support of a vast majority of the players. And then one controversy after another came up, and Kathy Engelbert appeared to be reactive as opposed to proactive in terms of warding off some of the negative hostility and momentum aimed in players' directions, which is something that they lamented. I think it's very, very wise for her to retire. I thought she was ill-equipped to handle the oncoming microscope that the WNBA, had developed, and I think that they do need new leadership.

0: Yeah, a lot to sort out for the WNBA. Next commissioner will be the sixth leader of the WNBA in its 30th season. Barring a change in leadership structure, the commissioner would continue to report to NBA Commissioner Adam Silver. Engelbert insisted that this decision to leave was solely hers and that she did not feel any pressure to step down, but hard to ignore the effect that those CBA negotiations drew a ton of criticism and all that went in to a busy couple of months for Kathy Engelbert. Up next, Cy Young Showdown in Philly, San Diego walk-off, and college football returns. 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
4: 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Two NL Cy Young Award candidates go at it in Philly as the Braves and Phillies start a critical series.
5: And the pitch. Swing and a miss. Struck him out. Got him with a slider. Strikeout number 7 for Chris Sale.
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6: 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On the track. At the wall. 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
9: 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Nick DeLuca here with you. Opening up September, there is college football in the air. Week one continuing with a couple games on Friday. A lot more where that came from on Saturday. Who's running out of the tunnel? Maybe they played in the NFL. That's up to the courts. The U.S. Open continues in Queens. That's also on a court, but a different one. Counting down to the start of the NFL season. That is less than a week away. But we start with some pennant races heating up down the stretch in baseball. The Braves and the Phillies in Philadelphia, and a pair of Friday night starters that could be very much in the NL Cy Young conversation. Christopher Sanchez entered with a 1.68 ERA and 16 home starts this season, while Chris Sale was coming off an 11K shutout in his last start against the Dodgers, his 30th career start, with double-digit strikeouts and no earned runs. Pick it up top of the second. Braves with early traffic. Ronald Acuna Jr. cashing in.
10: Now looking for a third run with a two-out base hit right here. Well, one in the air towards left center field, dropping and down for a base hit. Into the gap in left center field, Riley will score. RBI single by Acuna, he's 2-for-2, and the Braves have a 3-0 lead in the second.
2: 680, the fan, Acuna, RBI single, capping a three-run third inning for Atlanta, only scoring against Sanchez all day. He went six innings, three earned, five Ks. Chris Sale had an answer for everyone but Alec Boehm. He homered and doubled to put two on the board. In the eighth, Mauricio Dubon had some insurance, a two-run homer. Sale, six innings, two earned, seven strikeouts. Braves would hold on to win it 5-2. Atlanta leading the regular season series with the Phils 6-1, now 4-0 on the road this season, have won five straight road games in Philadelphia, dating back to last year, tying their longest road winning streak against the Phillies in the last 30 years. Tune in for baseball action later today. Phillies and the Braves, presented by Progressive Insurance. Coverage beginning at 5:30 p.m. Eastern here on ESPN Radio and the ESPN app. In San Diego, the Padres and the Yankees needed 10 and a Padres party.
11: First pitch.
5: Ooh!
2: In the air. Deep to left field.
5: Oh, you better believe it. This one gotta go! Luis Camposado, a career night at Petco Park. He's done it behind the dish all night long. And now in the bottom of the 10th inning, a walk-off home run to beat the Yankees in 10 innings, 3-2.
2: 97.3, the Fan on the call. Campusano driving in a pair and winning it with that walk-off home run. Yankees getting a home run from Ben Rice, but it was not enough after taking the lead in the top of the 10th inning. The good news for the Yankees, though, Aaron Judge did take batting practice before the

0: games, so a potential return on the horizon for the Yankee captain. Dodgers and Nationals in L.A., Kyle Tucker doing some damage.
1: The 0-1, Tucker with a fly ball to right. Heading on back is Cruz, and it is gone, a home run. Tucker's 12th home run of the year, and the Dodgers now lead 5-0.
0: AM 570 LA Sports. Dodgers would hold on to win it 5-3. It's another Tucker home run, the big swing in the ballgame. Dodgers lineup did not have Shohei Ohtani at the top, dealing with a knee injury, trying to find his way back onto the mound. A lot of stuff going on for Shohei. Dodgers manager Dave Roberts, is this a mental or physical break for Ohtani?
2: I think it's both. I think that, you know, with a lot of players, when they're not feeling well physically, it adds to the toll mentally and emotionally. So I think that Shohei is kind of like that, like most players. So you just kind of, we're just kind of balancing the how many days is sufficient to then be worth the time to get back versus running this play out of days off and it not being adequate. So I think that's why we're just staying in communication and training staff is chiming in. So we're in a good spot.
0: Yeah, it is a fascinating calculus for the Dodgers down the stretch at 84-57 now after the win over the Nats. Do you try and push Shohei to return to the mound? That rotation is so loaded. Ohtani gives you so much as a hitter. Time will tell in L.A. Red Sox and Orioles in Baltimore, better get your runs while you can.
3: The pitch is drilled down the right field line, gone at fair. It's hooking, and it's out of here! Mickey gets the Red Sox on the board. They are pounding Boz early, and it's 1-0.
0: WEEI on the call. Gasper hitting his 8th home run of the season, his 8th in his last 16 games, had none through his first 34 games this season. Bench is cleared. Guess the O's aren't over the Adley Rutschman trade. Gasper home run, the only scoring in the ballgame, 1-0. Red Sox win it. They wrap up consecutive season series wins against the Orioles for the third time in the last 15 seasons.
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5: Even for a sport that we know to be ridiculous, this is as ridiculous as anything I've ever seen in this sport.
0: SportsCenter all night here on ESPN Radio, the ESPN app. Nick DeLucchi here with you. We got some good news and bad news. College football is back, but the lawsuits, yeah, they're back too. They're not going anywhere. Latest in a long line of controversies in college football, would players who spent time in NFL camps be allowed back to college football? The courts said yes, then no, then yes again. Then the Big Ten said, no, we won't allow it. Then the SEC said, we won't either. Then LSU said, well, we're following the courts. Then the SEC said, not unless you want a Steve Ballmer level fine and more. That's about as simply as I can break it down. But it was all leading up to decisions about whether two players, Daquan Wright and Xavier Harris, would be on LSU's roster ahead of the Saturday night season opener against Clemson. They are not. Both former Ole Miss players said Thursday they intended to join their former coach Lane Kiffin at LSU, leading to a serious staring contest, but not on the roster at the moment. Game Night's Q Myers says this is far from over.
6: All eyes are going to continue to be on this LSU program.
7: Yeah.
6: They're going to continue to watch this program, see if they do add them maybe next week. If they, you know what I mean? Like, when is enough enough? Mm-hmm. You know, how long is it going to be a question, will they or won't they? Right? And again, knowing that they still have those two roster spots, so they could potentially add them a little bit later, that's going to continue the conversation. Now, it might die down a little bit. And, you know, once LSU gets on the field, especially, right, and the game's being played, and you know, okay, well, these guys, there's no chance that they're coming out, and so now it's just about the action on the field. That's going to, you know, that's going to take a little bit away of the shine. But for the most part, man, I don't think this conversation is going away anytime soon.

0: Okay, not in week one against Clemson, but Andre Snellings thinks LSU is prepared to wait this thing out.
1: Clemson, you know, spoke out loudly against, you know, the contract could be breached if they played players that were former pros. The playoff committee stopped short of saying that teams that played former pros couldn't make the playoffs, but they spoke strongly against it as well. So, again, to me, it just feels like LSU is like, okay, we have this injunction in our pocket, but let's take our time a little bit and see exactly what the headwinds are we'd be facing if we were to put these players on the roster. And, you know, I thought they would do it. I really did. But the fact that they didn't, maybe there's a method to that.
0: Okay, there is no doubt that this would be something that would get a lot of traction regardless, but there is no denying that Lane Kiffin's involvement in it has made it far more interesting. ESPN's Desmond Howard thinking that Kiffin and LSU may have overplayed their hand.
2: Well, I think that Lane never imagined that this would go this far. I think it was a huge miscalculation on his part. I think Lane said, well, you know what? It'll be us, LSU, against the NCAA. The NCAA, they're everybody's punching bag, right? No one likes the NCAA. I think that's what he figured would happen in this situation. But then when Greg Sankey and the SEC said, hold up, pump your brakes. We're not doing this. We don't want to be a part of bringing NFL players to college football, then I thought Lane had gone out too far. You couldn't step back, and now it became just a standoff between Lane, LSU, Greg Sankey, and the SEC.
0: Okay, you can't bring pros back to college, but aren't the college players already pros? College Game Day's Reese Davis says yes.
3: I noticed that in some of the SEC's filings today, they talked about how there was a bright line drawn between college sports and professional sports. No, there isn't. There is no line. I mean, when you have quarterbacks making well into seven figures, point guards making well into seven figures, they're professionals. So then it comes down to me, how are you going to set the parameters of your roster? What right does a conference have to set those? They're not being brought to campus for their prowess in differential equations. They're being brought to a campus for their prowess in the defensive secondary or under center. So they're professional athletes. So what is it that you want to do? What are the roster constraints? Is it that you can't declare for the NFL or NBA? Is it that you can't be of a certain age? Is it that you can only have so many years? Whatever it is, we need to focus on the roster thing and stop this ridiculous thing about they've crossed the Rubicon into professional sports, therefore they can't come back.
0: Yes, indeed. That is really insightful from Reese Davis. We talk about student athletes sometimes, less so now. ESPN Radio's Mike Golic Jr. says it's only used when somebody wants something.
4: The student athlete line, again, for years is a term that was used to further the goal of keeping this amateur athletics when we knew it was anything but. The fact that we are in the middle of a case that is about the lost earning potential, damages for players who aren't allowed to come back in an era where now you're worth something at this level, that we're talking about student in place of that at all, is patently absurd and an affront to anybody with a working brain.
0: Mike Golic Jr., part of that brand new ESPN Radio lineup coming your way weekdays from 10 to noon Eastern. That is every Monday through Friday here on ESPN Radio and the ESPN app. The Golics, yeah, how about that to start your college football season? Still so much to be excited about on the field, but that conversation off not going away either. Tune in for college football action tonight as the LSU Tigers host the Clemson Tigers, coverage beginning at 7 p.m. Eastern on ESPN Radio and the ESPN app. Had a couple of ranked teams opening up on Friday night classic ACC matchup. Ready for this? Between Stanford and Miami. Canes debuting Darian Mensah as their new QB1, looking to get back to the national title game. Malachi Toney was a star down the stretch last season for the Canes, and he picked up right where he left off.
5: Josh Moore left, Toney right. Looking to throw Mensah. Pressure. Throws. Hody's up and down it for a touchdown. Touchdown, Miami, 23 yards. Flag is down. But Mensah throws his first touchdown as a Hurricane. And it holds up.
0: Opening drive, opening score. Tony hitting the Heisman after finding the end zone, but he was far from done.
5: Gains of the 2 yard line, leading 7-3. Brown to the right shoulder of Mensah. Right foot in front of his left foot. Mensah takes a high snap, fires on a slant. Caught! Touchdown, Malachi Tony! Tony got it again. A one man super show, and Miami leads it 13-3.
0: Okay. Did nobody watch the film from the college football playoff? I mean, it was on national television. Did nobody pay attention to it? We know this guy's good. Two touchdowns, fine. How about one more?
5: Mensah, with Tony to his right side, looking to throw, looking down the field. Let's it fly for Tony. Got him on the run. Here we go. He's at the five, and he's into the end zone. For Miami, touchdown. 47 yards on the strike from Mensah to Malachi Tony. A force of nature with another touchdown.
0: That he is. 104.3 WQAM on the calls. Tony putting up a Miami single game record, 229 receiving yards and 3 touchdowns on the night. The previous record, 220 by Eddie Brown in 1984 against Boston College. That third touchdown that you heard, Tony's last of the night. How about 11 catches, 229 yards? Stanford had 226 yards total at the time. What a debut for Darian Mensah as well. 27 of 31, 412 yards and 5 touchdowns on his evening to debut as Miami takes down Stanford 45-6. Guess the Canes are a team we should be watching again in that national title picture. Coming up, more U.S. Open action in Queens. The Williams sisters team up again, and Carlos Alcaraz cruises. 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
4: 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The stars were out at the U.S. Open on Friday, and you got to see something that may be happening once in a blue moon. Not at all going forward. The Williams sisters together again on the court. Venus and Serena in round one of women's doubles battled to the end. Came up short.
5: And there it is. It's over. Chan and Joint find a way to take the tiebreak 10 points to 7. And the scoreboard says they're the winners, but you know, I'm not really sure the scoreboard matters that much to these people here tonight in this stadium.
4: ESPN 2, and no, it did not. Venus and Serena playing together for the first time since 2022. The sisters blowing a 5-0 lead in the 10-point tiebreak in the third set. Only the second major doubles match where they played a deciding set tiebreak. First time was the French Open in 2009. Serena back on the court after a long layoff. Venus just keeps on playing at 46 years old. Carlos Alcaraz also returning at the U.S. Open. He's back after a four-month absence dealing with a wrist injury. Looked pretty healthy on Friday.
5: And the ace does it. So Alcaraz is through.
6: 6-3.
5: First tournament in almost 5 months. But that takes his streak in majors to 17 consecutive wins. That goes back to winning the Open here last year.
4: ESPN on the call. Straight sets for Alcaraz advancing to the round of 16. His 17th consecutive Grand Slam win. His 10th U.S. Open victory in a row. Trying to defend his U.S. Open title. American Tommy Paul on deck in the round of 16. Francis Tiafoe advancing to the round of 16 at the U.S. Open for the sixth time in his career with a Friday win as well. Second most by an American man at the U.S. Open since 2000. Trailing only ESPN analyst Andy Roddick. He will advance to take on Daniil Medvedev. On the women's side, top seeds Aryna Sabalenka, number 3 seed Jessica Pegula, both tested during third round play. Sabalenka finding a way.
7: Too good. And that is a solid performance from the world number 1 today on Louis Armstrong. A straight sets winner over a valiant Kamila Rakimova.
4: It was quite the effort. Sabalenka closing out a lengthy second set to secure a win. Did complain about smelling some weed while playing her match on Armstrong, only in New York City. Sabalenka trying to become the first player to win 3 straight U.S. Open titles since Serena Williams from 2012 through 14. Jess Pegula rallying after dropping the first set to take down Leila Fernandez. Pegula lost to Sabalenka in the 2024 final and again last year in the semis. Potential matchup still alive heading in to the round of 16. SportsCenter All Night here on ESPN Radio. Nick DeLuca here with you. Let's go back over to baseball. Pair of teams pushing for the playoffs. The Astros on top of the AL West. The D-backs in the thick of the NL wildcard race. Isak Paredes with some early pop.
8: And that is lined down the left field line. Hooking. Will it stay fair? Yes, it will. Bounds around in the corner. Pena scores. Alvarez on his way to third. He'll stop there. An RBI double for Isak Paredes at a 2-0 lead for the Astros.
4: KBME 790 AM. Houston would go on to win 3-1. Yordan Alvarez, 2-for-4, scored a run, leads the American League in batting average, tied for the most homers

0: and the most RBIs as he tries to chase the Triple Crown. Astros have won 5 of 6 and a chance to gain ground on the Rangers with their victory. Texas in some trouble at the Trop.
1: 2 balls, no strikes to Caminero. Runners do take their leads. There goes Mateo on the pitch. Line drive up the middle, base hit center field. Mateo around third and he will score. And Caminero's 90th run batted in has given the Rays a 7-5 lead in ninth.
0: 620 WDAE. Nick Martinez sharp again for Tampa Bay. 6 1/3, 3 earned, 4 strikeouts. The Rays have won 8 of their last 12. The White Sox and the Twins in Chicago. Colson Montgomery at it again.
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3: Hit in the air deep to right. Another Montgomery's gone deep. 2-run homer for Colson. It's 4-0.
4: You called it. You said that the big boys like to share the moment. Vargas with his 30th. Colson Montgomery with his 30th in the same game.
0: ESPN 1000 on the call. White Sox win it by a score of 4-1. They are 3.5 games up on the Guardians for the top spot in the Central. Up next are half-hour headlines and the latest from around the NFL. 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
1: Pair of NL Cy Young Award candidates going at it in Philly. The Braves grab another road win. The Padres walk off the Yankees to open the weekend in San Diego. Miami rolls at Stanford in the season opener. Malachi Toney having a historic night. And we get you ready for the big game in Baton Rouge between LSU and Clemson. And what a nightcap that will be to wrap up college football's grand return on week one Saturday. Lane's debut, Dabo always adding a little personality to the matchup. All you need to know for that one and a loaded schedule on Saturday. In 90 seconds, here's ESPN's Heather Dinich.
0: Number 24, Louisville, at number 9, Ole Miss.
2: Tomorrow evening on ESPN Radio, the Power Four Conference champs are guaranteed spots in the playoff, and Louisville has a 7% chance to win the ACC and the fourth highest chance to reach the ACC championship game at 18.5%. If it doesn't, though, a season-opening win against the Rebels could help Louisville get in with the ACC champion. With the exception of SMU, Louisville might not face another ranked opponent all season. Its strength of schedule is number 58 in the country. Without a statement win or an ACC title, Louisville will be on the outside of the field. Ole Miss, though, has the number 5 schedule in the country. The Rebels could earn a top 25 non-conference win that could help give them a leg up on their competition. And that brings us to tonight.
0: Clemson at number 11, LSU.
2: If Clemson is going to rebound under Coach Dabo Swinney, going 2-0 against the SEC with wins against LSU and South Carolina is the way to do it. Last year, Clemson's loss to LSU was part of a surprising 3-loss September, but a win against Lane Kiffin's new team in the season opener would be a resounding statement for Clemson. For LSU, a win against Clemson should be more valuable this season in the committee meeting room than it was last year.
1: Yes, indeed. So good to have college football back. This game would have intrigue regardless, but throwing the backdrop of pending litigation about potential additions of Daquan Wright and Xavier Harris after they were waived by NFL teams, of course, not going to be on the rosters. We found that out late on Friday night. The SEC and lots of lawyers getting involved. Of course, Dabo Swinney chiming in. Said they just want to stay in their lane because, of course, that is what he said. ESPN's Mel Kiper Jr. doing all the draft analysis, player evaluations. How important would Wright and Harris be to these rosters? Is all of this worth it? He says they'd certainly come in and make an impact.
3: People look at Daquan Wright and look at Xavier Harris as just backups, and they're not a big deal. I'm hearing that the last couple. They're not a big deal. These are good football players. You know, Xavier Harris was Orange Crusher last year for me on, yeah, on the First Draft podcast. A big body in the interior. Daquan Wright knows this offense. Caught a lot of big, made a lot of big catches for Ole Miss last year. So to say that they're not a big deal and they can't impact LSU's team is ridiculous. It's nonsense. So it's not like these are just a bunch of guys who are just, you know, journeymen. They're not a big deal. In college football, some of these players are impactful, and they will, you know, be a key entity in certain games, big games. So, you know, to act like they're nothing, and they're why are you worrying about these guys? These guys were good college football players.
1: Okay, as for the guys who are going to be on the field on Saturday night, Lane Kiffin bringing the top-ranked transfer portal class in the country with him to Baton Rouge for this season. 48 in total onto the roster, including a Heisman hopeful quarterback in Sam Leavitt. Bussing with the boys is Taylor Lewan, leaning in to that Heisman hype.
4: When this kid's at ASU, he completed 50% of his touchdowns coming from the blitz. So this guy is not afraid to act under pressure. When he had his offensive line every time it was 3rd and 6+, it's an absolute sieve coming at him. He can extend plays. He can put dimes down the field 20, 40 yards away and keep it going. Now you're coupling him with the same person.

0: Personality that in Elaine Kiffin, two guys that are going to get on the mic, say what they think. This is a match made in heaven, in my opinion. I think the sky is the limit for the LSU Tigers this year. I think they are going to shock some people, and Sam Levitt's going to be hoisting the Heisman Trophy. And now you look at Elaine and the talent he's brought in, especially on the offensive line in the transfer portal. You look at all those guys, and it's like he is going to be more protected. He's got weapons around him. He's got things that he can just, from an outlet standpoint, he gets under pressure. He has so much talent to dish it off. I feel a lot better about his health and the longevity of the season. That's what makes me feel so good.
1: Levitt has over 4,600 passing yards, over 800 rushing yards, and 46 combined passing and rushing touchdowns in three college seasons, coming off an injury-shortened 2025 at Arizona State. As for the expectations for the Tigers in purple and gold, they don't give out contracts to coaches like that just to be good.
2: Ever since Lane Kiffin was hired, guys, nobody has told him no. They have given him a $50 million roster. It is actually almost comical when you go out to practice and see the amount of support staff they have. It's almost like a one-to-one ratio player to support staff member in the program right now. They have let him hire everyone he wants. They've given him every resource that he wants. And with that comes great expectation. So I don't know that people necessarily feel like he's got to win the national championship year one, but a very realistic expectation for this team is, with all the resources you have, can you go 10-2 and make the college football playoff and then let the chips fall where they may? I think that is the expectation people have here.
1: And that is ESPN Baton Rouge's Matt Mascano talking about the sky-high expectations for Lane Kiffin. On the Clemson side of this matchup, no stranger to strong opening games, Christopher Vezina expected to make his second career start at quarterback. Hard to know what to expect, but ESPN's Greg McElroy has confidence in Clemson.
3: I just think Clemson's been kind of, I guess in a way, invisible all offseason, and no one's really talked about them, but they're still talented. And they also have the one thing that I think erases a significant talent gap. That's wide receivers. And when you have two guys in TJ Moore and Bryant Wesco, and you can make a case, it's as good a tandem as you'll find in the entire country when both are healthy. And that's big if, because Wesco's been banged up at times. Moore has been actually hurt throughout fall camp. He's expected to be at 100%. But Clemson's been very, very quiet. They've brought in some transfers. They like all three levels of their defense, and they have an offensive coordinator that's done this before, pulled off big upsets in the past. So I think Clemson would be the side I'd play, and it's in part because the confidence I have in their wide receivers.
1: Yeah, Clemson trying to shock the world, pull off a big-time upset in week one. How about that to jumpstart a season? ESPN's Dusty Dvoracek on how Clemson walks into Baton Rouge and then out with a W.
4: They need to run the football because I'm actually worried about Chris Vezina. This is his first ever road start with that crowd. It will be as hostile a territory as it will be in all of college football this season for the Lane Kiffin debut. There's going to be an us against the world mentality with the fan base, with this team. And oh, by the way, this LSU defense, I think, is going to be really good. They retain Blake Baker, which was massive. They bring back Whit Weeks in the middle of that defense. They've got a really good secondary. Ty Benefield is a name to know, a Boise State transfer. And off the edge, they've got Princely Umanmielen, who's an outstanding edge rusher. If Clemson can't run the football and they put too much on the plate for Chris Vezina, I think it's problematic.
1: And Clemson playing its eighth straight season opener against a power conference opponent, longest active streak in the country, trying to snap a three-game losing streak in those games, including dropping last year's opener to LSU at home. Some of the drop-off for Clemson over the last couple of years, quarterback play got the best out of Deshaun Watson back in the day, Trevor Lawrence. Since then, not so much. Turning to a young guy in Vezina, ESPN's Kirk Herbstreit thinking his play caller, Chad Morris, will be key.
5: It's not just, hey, Chad Morris has been hired. It's a personality. It's an attitude. How he carries himself, what he demands from his offense, his juice, his energy, it rubs off on the entire team. So you're going back over those last 3 years. Again, nothing against Garrett Riley. He's now the quarterback coach of Missouri. He's a great coach. Think about the things he did at TCU, helped get them into a national championship game against Georgia. And yet, I don't know if it ever fit with the personality of Dabo Swinney, but gave him 3 years. So I think that is the biggest thing. How does the quarterback from Clemson play with the Chad Morris offense? Can they run the ball? They could not run the ball over the last 2 years. They have a couple new backs that are going to get an opportunity. Offensive line that's confident. Can they run the football? If they can run the football, now you're talking about a very different approach, trying to stay in those third and two, third and four situations in that atmosphere where LSU, their fans think they're going back to a national championship. They're back thinking it's 2019 again with Lane Kiffin in town.
1: Yeah, it is a battle of the Tigers moving to the other Death Valley. Clemson LSU kickoff just after 7:30 Eastern on ABC. Bayou Bengals tough to play under the lights, 91-12 in home night games since 2006, including a 43-11 mark against Power Conference opponents. ESPN Radio's college campus tour powered by Bloom Energy heading to Baton Rouge for week one of college football action. LSU taking on Clemson, coverage starting at 4 p.m. Eastern. ESPN Radio college campus tour powered by Bloom Energy, brought to you by Manscaped, Monster Energy, and Sirius XM. Couple ranked teams in action on Friday. Oklahoma taking on UTEP. The offense in fine form. So are the special teams.
6: High driving punt. It's a good one. Satania toward the far sideline. No fair catch. Fields it at the 13. Turns it up. Runs midfield. Got away at the 20. Still on the run. 25. Bounced it outside. 30. Watch out. 40. 45. Down the side. What a block. 40. He tiptoes. Isaiah Satania. Peter. No flags on the field. Isaiah Satania. 87-yard punt return. Touchdown.
1: Toby Rowland with the call from Learfield. All three phases for number 10 Oklahoma. They wrap up a 51-0 season opening victory over UTEP. Satania, top receiver, coming back, getting it done on special teams as well. John Mateer dealt with a hand injury, hampered the production down the stretch after setting himself up as a Heisman hopeful to begin last season. 11 of 17, 225 yards and three touchdowns on his night to open this season. Number 14 USC playing game number two on the year, taking on Fresno State after a week zero victory. Trojans still fighting.
7: This is second and eight play, faking the handoff to Miller, winding up and throwing downfield all alone. Trent Mosley at the 40, 35 to the 30. One man to beat, steps inside, and he'll beat him to the 10 to 5. And a touchdown, Trent Mosley. Touchdown, USC. He only had one guy out there to beat him, and that guy had no chance.
1: 7-10 ESPN LA on the call. USC to 2-0. They win it 39-0 over Fresno State. Crowd a little bit better at the Coliseum. That was a talking point in week zero. A little bit cooler in Southern California on Friday night. But a really good start to a critical year for Lincoln Riley. Jaden Mayava, 23 of 25, uber efficient, 349 yards and three touchdowns on the night. And the defense pitching a shutout. That has been where the improvement has been needed for USC. And off to a really good start to begin the year.
8: Aaron Donald is back.
9: Good to be able to get Aaron back into the mix. It's going to be a day at a time for us, and then we'll see what that ramp-up period looks like, but we're obviously excited to be able to have him back.
10: Once you choose to come back, you're all the way back in. So everything just played out how it played out, and we're here now.
1: Yeah, on the pro side in L.A., buckle up. Rest of the NFL regular season less than a week away. Seahawks-Patriots opening things up on Wednesday. Then the Rams and Niners from Melbourne, Australia. Big story for L.A., an embarrassment of riches on their D-line. Myles Garrett and Aaron Donald rushing together. How soon will we see that? Rams head coach Sean McVay on Donald's debut timeline.
11: I think it's been really good. You know, he's so intentional about his rhythm and routine that a lot of these veteran guys, like you've heard me talk about, they've earned the right, you know, where it's truly a collaboration. Obviously, one of the best things you can do is get out there and play football in 11-on-11 settings with pads, your eye progression, taking on some of the double teams, different things like that. You know, so this week will be a big week for him in terms of how he feels. And then we'll just kind of take it a day at a time and see where he's at. If he feels good enough to go, great. If not, you know, I got a lot of confidence in the other guys that'll be ready to step up if that's the case.
1: Yeah, Donald initially retiring in March of 2024, signed with LA earlier this week. McVay also said that wide receiver Puka Nacua is making good progress as he rehabs from a core and lower back injury. Went down in a joint practice at the beginning of August against the Cowboys, returned to practice on Sunday. Some of the other week one storylines, starting quarterbacks, Falcons, the only team not to name theirs yet. General manager Ian Cunningham telling the media this week they haven't decided between Tua Tagovailoa and Michael Penix Jr. Tua not exactly wowing in his first camp with Atlanta, but former teammate Raheem Mostert thinking Tua is set up to prove people wrong.
12: He's the ultimate competitor. You know, he comes from that Polynesian background that is almost like a do or die. You know, I'm dedicating my whole entire life to this one thing. And for him, that's always been the case. You know, he's always dedicated his heart, his body, his soul to football. And you look at his family, they all do the same thing. So to be able to have a new opportunity in Atlanta, I think that he's going to rise to the occasion. And when he does, he's going to quiet a lot of naysayers out there that have doubted him, you know, these past couple years. You know, I'm a firm believer in him. I really believe that he's going to take that offense to a whole new level.
1: Yeah, fascinating to figure out what happens with the Falcons in that quarterback situation. Michael Penix or Tua Tagovailoa. Up next, volume up for our Friday Top Sound and a change at the top in the WNBA. 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
2: Let me clean up something that happened in Tahoe. We talked to the head coach of the Seattle Seahawks, Mike McDonald. I kind of threw out a random question on getting help from somebody with a conflict of interest for the Super Bowl. Who did you seek advice from going into the Super Bowl that might surprise me?
3: Well, I wouldn't surprise. I called John Harbaugh and I talked. He was great. Probably can't mention one guy that really helped us out that had some conflict of interest.
2: can we guess?
3: Sure. I don't know if I'm going to tell you, but go ahead.
2: Bill Belichick.
3: I'm not that cool.
2: Now, once he got up, we took some pictures, and I said, oh, by the way, can you tell me? He did tell me, and it's not Tom Brady. There was a lot of speculation Diana Rossini involved in this. If

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1: 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Nick DeLuca here with you. Lots of action on the diamond and college football returning in week one. Volume up for some of our top sound of the night.
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3: Are you not entertained?
0: Number five.
1: All right, all set for some Friday top sound. Start with week one of college football. Oklahoma opening the season with some Friday beers in the end zone. Toby Rowland with the call from Learfield.
4: Beers and Hansen out there, play action. Deep drop, Mateer looks deep, lets it fly near sideline. Beers has it, turns it up, 10-5, leaps, touchdown! Touchdown! He jumped over a minor!
0: Number four.
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5: Here's a high fly ball, deep center, Crow Armstrong back at the track, near the wall, he leaps and makes the catch! What a play by Pete Crow Armstrong, robbing Hernandez in deep center just to the left of the 400-foot marker.
0: Number three.
1: The Cards trailing the Rockies late until Ivan Herrera flipped the script in the ninth on the Cardinals Radio Network.
6: The pitch is swung on and a high fly ball. Hit to deep center field. Back to the track, the wall. It's a gunner! A home run! Herrera gives the Cardinals the lead in the ninth with one out.
0: Number two.
1: In Cleveland, game one of a doubleheader. It ain't over till it's over on WTAM 1100.
6: First ball swinging. High drive. Deep left field. There she goes. Gone. And a majestic bat flip to go with it. Brian Rocchio with his second walk-off home run of the year.
0: Number one.
1: And our top sound of the night from San Diego, Luis Campusano sending everyone home in the 10th on 97.3, The Fan.
4: First pitch.
6: Ooh.
1: In the air, deep to left field. Oh, you better believe it. This one, gonna go! Luis Campusano, a career night at Petco Park. He's done it behind the dish all night long. And now in the bottom of the 10th inning, a walk-off home run to beat the Yankees in 10 innings, 3-2. Yeah, what a finish in San Diego. Luis Campusano delivering a victory for the Padres, and a big one as they try and remain in the NL wildcard conversation. The Guardians with that walk-off winner, grand slam by Rocchio. That was game one of their doubleheader. Game two, Travis Bezzano with a walk-off RBI single. The Guardians become the second team in the majors this season with walk-off wins in both games of a doubleheader, joining the Phillies against the Giants on April 30th. They're the fifth team to walk off both games of a doubleheader in the wildcard era since 1994, and Cleveland remaining a game ahead of the Blue Jays for the third AL wildcard spot. Big Friday news out of the WNBA. Kathy Engelbert retiring as league commissioner at the end of the calendar year will be effective as of December 31st. ESPN's Stephen A. Smith says it was time for her to go.
7: Wishing nothing but the best. She helped negotiate the latest collective bargaining agreement. Kudos to her. But as Nafisha Calder said last year, she questioned the leadership, accused it of being negligent, said they had the worst leadership in the world, and she had the support of a vast majority of the players. And then one controversy after another came up, and Kathy Engelbert appeared to be reactive as opposed to proactive in terms of warding off some of the negative hostility and momentum aimed in players' directions, which is something that they lamented. I think it's very, very wise for her to retire. I thought she was ill-equipped to handle the oncoming microscope that the WNBA, had developed, and I think that they do need new leadership.

0: Yeah, a lot to sort out for the WNBA. Next commissioner will be the sixth leader of the WNBA in its 30th season. Barring a change in leadership structure, the commissioner would continue to report to NBA Commissioner Adam Silver. Engelbert insisted that this decision to leave was solely hers and that she did not feel any pressure to step down, but hard to ignore the effect that those CBA negotiations drew a ton of criticism and all that went in to a busy couple of months for Kathy Engelbert. That's a wrap for us here on SportsCenter All Night. Thanks for hanging with us. 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
1: It is time to go back in time. Last year today here on Unsportsmanlike, we're presented by Progressive Insurance. I'm Michelle Smallman alongside David Dennis Jr. and Mia O'Brien. And I think David has done this with us. Mia, I'm not sure if you have since this week. You've made your Unsportsmanlike debut. What this is Nuno, our fearless leader, Big Noons, as some call him.
2: Or Nino, as that I accidentally called him yesterday.
1: Nuno, are we rocking with Big Noons or no?
3: Yeah, let's go with that.
4: Big Noons?
1: Big Noons?
5: The Noonanator?
3: No.
5: I'll call you that.
1: Big Noons. I don't know. I don't know who called you Noons, but I liked it. Someone called him Noons. And
4: it's
1: stuck.
4: We've done Nuno Brown, right? We've done that. That's
1: Nuno Brown.
4: Yeah, no.
3: She doesn't know Nino Brown. Smalls doesn't know Nino Brown.
4: Smalls doesn't know Nino Brown?
3: No.
2: Smalls hasn't had gum.
3: She's never watched the movie.
4: Oh, man. Okay.
1: What's the movie?
4: Nino Brown from, what's it called?
3: New Jack City.
4: New Jack City.
1: No, I'm familiar.
4: New Jack City. And my brother's keeper, it's a classic. It's what we call a hood classic.
1: Small. I'll put it on the list. David, I don't know if you know this about
5: me. That means she's not watching.
1: I haven't seen like any movies ever. The guys crush me all the time, Mia, because I have not seen like any movie
2: Evan
1: ever.
2: Evan Cohen has seen that many movies. I feel like he would be the stereotypical person.
1: No, Evan loves the Saturday morning movie.
5: Yeah, but Evan's like, I gotta not be able to think and just turn my brain off. It's like the, you know, hour 50 action flicks from like 96 that are all great, but like he doesn't watch anything beyond that makes him, you know,
6: he's not watching The Odyssey.
1: Mm. No, The Odyssey was awesome.
3: I guarantee Evan has watched New Jack City. Like that is a movie because yeah. Evan.
1: I'll
3: is
1: text
3: also,
1: him and ask.
3: Evan also.
2: He's probably listening. He's probably going
1: to
2: tweet at us.
1: Shout out to you, Evan. I know you're tuned in.
3: Old school stuff, like our back in my day type thing.
6: He loves the 90s. Yeah, he loves the 90s a lot.
4: he's seen New Jack City. He has seen New Jack City.
3: Yeah, Smalls will walk in here and she'll be like, "Guys, you know a movie I watched yesterday? You won't believe it. Best movie ever. Just came out. Titanic."
5: Evan also one time said that he doesn't like watching movies that don't have cell phones in them.
1: Yeah.
5: Which was a crazy statement.
4: Wait, what? What?
5: He doesn't like watching movies before cell phones existed.
4: Why? Because a cell phone would just solve all the problems?
5: Something like that. Or it like takes him out of the movie that they can't just use their cell phone, which I would argue is the opposite. Like,
4: right, yeah.
5: Cell phones sometimes take you out of a movie if it's easily solved that way. That's why so many like 80s and 90s movies weren't just like, you know, a 5-minute movie.
4: Yeah, well, you know, there's the old Will Smith movie, 6 Degrees of Separation. You know, he pretends, his whole thing, he's like a scammer guy, unlike real football players like myself. He's a scammer dude, and so he pretend to be like Sidney Poitier's son, and they found out that he isn't because they went to the library and...
2: Wait, is this like a primitive Dejan Love?
4: Yeah. So this is an old school Dejan. And so he was pretending, he said he was Sidney Poitier's son, and the way that they discovered that he wasn't is they went to the library and, like, looked up Sidney Poitier's, like, biography and looked up his kids' names. There was no Google. You couldn't, like, it's a Googleable movie. It's over in, like, 2 minutes. But they had to, it was a 2-hour-long movie because they had to go to the library and find it out.
1: So spoiler alert, jeez.
2: And a reminder to the girls.
4: Will Smith is in a lot of movies, Smalls. He's a well-known action star. It's been some good movies. Independence Day, Men in Black. Those are some good movies.
1: I've seen Men in Black.
2: And if you fell for the Dejan Love scandal, a reminder, you could also go to your local library. Happened in this movie.
4: Yeah.
1: We are in Sportsmanlike here on ESPN Radio. We're presented by Progressive Insurance, and it is time to go back in time. Last year today, you know, we hear these clips from myself, Evan, Canty, of things we said a year ago on whatever date our current show is. And sometimes we cringe at what we said. Sometimes
3: Terrible.
1: The predictions were super bold and they were super bad. This one from me a year ago today, I actually think holds up. I'm curious if Mia and Dennis agree. Here's me a year ago.
6: Did you just call him Dennis?
4: Yeah.
1: I did call him Dennis.
6: That's a jar.

0: Do you want to know why?
1: Yeah.
0: I was looking at the rundown, and it says David Dennis Jr., and I just looked at your name.
2: Why is everyone calling him Dennis recently?
3: Nuno did that, too.
1: I call him DDS instead of DDJS.
0: You know what it is? It's because if you look down and you see it, I will Ron Burgundy it. And I just saw Dennis and not David Dennis Jr.
4: It happens. My name gets... You know,
2: Adam Schefter had to correct Nino on the phone yesterday.
0: How many times has this happened to you? Do people call you Dennis all the time?
4: All the time. And you know, I don't mind it. I don't mind when people call me Dennis. I mind when people email me Dennis because it's in writing. It's right there in the right. Like, you know, you're speaking and things happen. It's two first names. William. It is my burden to carry. That and not being as attractive as Jalen Hurts. These are the two things that are...
2: That's everyone's burden to carry.
0: Yeah, truly. That's a global burden to carry.
4: Yeah.
0: Hold on, though. Because people call me Smalls. We call Canty Canty. So why can't I call you Dennis? It's your last name. People are referred to by their last names all the time.
4: You could. Were you referring to me by my last name?
0: I was.
2: No, you weren't.
3: Lies, and more lies.
0: I actually am offended that you weren't picking up on that. I thought we were closer than that.
4: You were saying, hey, Dennis, just going to drop a Dennis right here for the first time in all of these years we've known each other.
0: I call you David. I could call you Dennis. I could call you DDJ. I could call you D-Double. You've got D-double. All sorts of nicknames going on and government names going on. So just roll with whatever I throw out there.
4: Yeah. Okay. Gotcha. I didn't realize you had intentionally said Dennis in that one moment when you had never done it before and you were just changing it up mid-show.
0: Just like Myron Metcalf trying on a hat. I'm trying on something new, all right? Just let a girl live.
4: Okay, gotcha. All right, I understand. It was intentional. It was on purpose. There we go.
0: Well, this take I had a year ago today was intentional. It was on purpose. Here's what I had to say. Well, I'll just let you hear it. I think it speaks for itself. I don't foresee either of these teams having a bad regular season. That's not the issue for them. It's the playoffs. I don't foresee Josh Allen or Lamar Jackson taking a step back. They're both MVP caliber quarterbacks. And I think if there is a game or an outlier situation where maybe they have a misstep, we're all going to have a rational, cool head and say, well, listen, we trust both of these teams. We trust the coaches. We trust the quarterbacks. They're going to find their way. Now, when it comes to the playoffs, that's where all the questions emerge. I don't care if either one of these guys wins another MVP. I don't care what the regular season looks like. All that matters to me is that either one of these teams gets to the Super Bowl.
1: Evergreen statement. I'd go as far as to say that. Aged very well. Well done.
0: Thank you. Dennis, your thoughts?
4: Smallman, that was a good take by you. I like it. It aged really well because they have entered into this forever category, which is, yes, evergreen. They enter in this forever category, which is we don't care what you do in the regular season. Like, they are in the bucket of athlete, like overall athlete across sports, where I don't care what you do in the regular season, go out there and win a championship. Like, I felt that way. Like, James Harden was in that thing for a little bit.
0: Yep.
4: Luka is kind of hovering around there. The Celtics were there, yeah. The Jays were there. And so, like, I think you're kind of at this point where it doesn't matter what you do in the regular season. Show me what you're going to do come playoff time. If they're 500 and they make it to the playoffs, doesn't matter. Go ahead and win a Super Bowl. If they're undefeated, win all the MVPs, it won't matter until you win a Super Bowl. This year or next year, the year after that.
1: Ravens didn't even make the playoffs. So yeah, I would say it aged even better than just well. It aged beautifully because this is a Ravens team that last year not only falls short of expectations, but if I had told you a year ago today, Smalls, that John Harbaugh would be the head coach of the New York Giants, what would be your reaction?
0: I would say things must have gone really bad in Baltimore.
4: Yeah.
0: Which they did. Lamar was injured. Mm-hmm. Just like with Joe Burrow and the Bengals, as he goes, they go. Same thing with Lamar. But it doesn't matter because with Lamar, when healthy, winning MVPs, great in the regular season, fall short in the postseason. There are these two specifically. Joe Burrow is in that mix, but to a lesser degree because he's already gotten to a Super Bowl. Now, it's been a minute, and he's put a lot of pressure on this Bengals team. So maybe we put him back in that bucket because of the way that he has shifted the expectations, at least publicly, for the Bengals. But when it comes to Lamar and Josh Allen, we know how good you are. We know how elite you are. But are you going to be a champion or not? Mm-hmm. They could even... Is it winning a Super Bowl or is it just both of them getting to a Super Bowl?
1: Oh, I think it's just getting to a Super Bowl.
0: I agree.
1: That's why I'm stunned when I look at the DraftKings Sportsbook odds right now and I see the Bills and the Ravens tied for the second best odds to win the Super Bowl behind only the LA Rams at plus 1,000. Stuns me. We have been fooled so many times before, DDJ. There, I said it right that time.
4: There you go.
1: Why do we continue to put out there into the ether like, oh, yeah, no, the Bills and the Ravens, really good chance they're going to make the Super Bowl. They keep letting us down.
4: Well, because they have the two best players in the league.
1: But it's a team sport.
4: I mean, it is, but like there is a we have seen these guys,
1: and they both have new head coaches, by the way.
4: But we've seen these guys sort of carry teams when they've had worse rosters and they have worse offense, and it's just like there's a belief because also the sports books. Let's face it, some of that is about a star driven situation. Like that's why the Lakers always are better odds than they probably should have and things like that. Like that's a big part of it too. But I think to the original question of is the Super Bowl or winning the championship, I think it is a two-pronged level of success here. I think one is finally getting past Patrick Mahomes. Like that's like a mini Super Bowl. Then you get to the Super Bowl, but once you're there, yes, there's going to be an expectation. Yeah, you better go ahead and win that thing. Now, there is some wiggle room, I think. If you get to that Super Bowl and you have the game of your life and the rest of the team lets you down, then they may be something that lets them off the hook. But for me, it's both of these guys. Somebody's got to win a championship. And it is a race between these two dudes who are 1A and 1B, or I guess 2A and 2B behind Mahomes for this generation. Whoever gets to this thing first, and then whoever gets more of these will be definitively ahead of the other guy, and that is massively important. We're talking about this crop, this generation of great quarterbacks.
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0: the Hall of Famer, Thursday Night Football on Prime. Look at you with your L.A. 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
1: It's hockey season. Yes. Come on.
0: Let me ask you the poll question. Would you rather win the Olympic gold or Stanley Cup?
1: The Olympic gold, but if I was Ken Morrow, I might take the 4 Stanley Cups. Yeah. That he won in the wake of his gold medal in Lake Placid. But, I mean, there's nothing like an Olympic gold medal. 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
5: All right, as we look ahead to the start of the NFL season, really pumped to welcome in our next guest, Super Bowl champion and MVP Nick Foles. Kind enough to join us, going to be part of the Netflix broadcast studio crew for the Australia game. The NFL season kicking off with Rams 49ers September 10th, 8:35 Eastern, and you'll hear him alongside L. Duncan, Clay Matthews, and Michael Irvin in that studio for pre, halftime, and post. So, Nick, good to talk to you, man. Congratulations. This sounds like an awesome opportunity. How fired up are you to be heading over to Australia to call and surround this game, but maybe not actually play on the field of this?
6: I mean, I could be more excited to work with Netflix and the team we have with L, Michael, and Clay. What an amazing opportunity to talk about the game I love, and with a fan base that, you know, they're familiar with the NFL, but now we get to bring it to Australia for the first game ever. I've never been to Australia. I've always wanted to go to go for like an NFL game, the first game, and see the fan base, like over 100,000 people in this stadium. I'm pumped. I couldn't be more excited.
7: NFL is certainly reaching new heights in traveling to different spots. Now, my son Mike, when he was at Notre Dame, traveled to Dublin, Ireland to play. I went to London a couple of times. I know you went to London. This is a lot further. From a player's perspective, how do you kind of see this going?
6: That's a great question, and honestly, a lot of people are talking X's and O's, divisional game, two teams that are two of the best teams in the NFL, NFC West, best conference last year, all those different things. Week one can be sort of a liar in the NFL scheme of things. Like, you know, it takes several weeks to get into the NFL season. These are both, California teams. I'm really diving deep into, like, I'm trying to figure out how each team's traveling. I know it's going to be in the news. What I've heard recently is they are different philosophies, but I'm not going to state anything yet as I dive in. There's a lot of people that I worked with in the sports science realm, and I've been asking them questions like, hey, if you were going to do this trip with your team from the West Coast, this is the time of the game. In a perfect world, how would you do it? Why would you do it this way? And the overwhelming answer has been the team that gets there like 7 to 8 days earlier fully acclimates to it, lets their bodies hydrate, take away the pressurization of the plane, as opposed to a team that potentially goes out only a few days earlier. Your body hasn't adapted, so you're playing before it really adapts. You're like tricking your body. The issue there becomes hydration in the second half of the game and that explosiveness. So these are the kind of things I'm geeking out, because I believe that it will be a factor in this game because they're two well-coached, talented teams. I think that could be the X factor in the game.
5: Incredible stuff, and you're right. With something like this that's such an outlier in terms of preparation, I think that's going to be massive to keep tabs of. As is one of the players on the field for this game, I want to tap back into the former quarterback in you. Myles Garrett is one of the biggest stars in this matchup, the most talked about offseason move, coming over to a Rams defense that was already very good last year. As a quarterback, as an offense, how much does a guy like that change the way you're game planning all week in the lead up to facing him?
6: I mean, you're taking your protections to him. I mean, when you play against guys like that, you're sliding your protections to him, you're double teaming him, you're chipping him. You're trying to not let him be a game wrecker, right? So your focus is on him. But I mean, with Myles Garrett out there, one of the best to ever do it, he's going to be a factor. And as a quarterback, you know, he ultimately adds pressure, stepping up in the pocket, getting

0: hits. Then they add these new two defensive backs, you know, McDuffie and Watson from the Kansas City Chiefs. Well, hey, if you get sped up and, you know, you're throwing the ball, I mean, you got guys back there that can make plays. So this defense is enhanced. They're ready to roll. So I think the Los Angeles Rams going into this season are a very complete team.
1: Got to be tough on the old linemen after the calls are made, knowing if you're singled up on Myles Garrett and or Aaron Donald, what that does to you mentally. Hey, Nick, let's go around the league a little bit. Fernando Mendoza, the number one overall pick for the Raiders, but obviously Kirk Cousins is there as well. What is your overall thought on starting a rookie quarterback as opposed to letting them sit?
0: I think you just look at the track record at the teams that have done it the best, or the team that has really done it the best being the Green Bay Packers through the years. Obviously, they had guys that were in the system, you know, Brett Favre, Aaron Rodgers, and now it's Jordan Love, right? This is different. Kirk Cousins is coming in with someone he's familiar with, but on a different team being the Raiders. I'm big in just letting the rookie sit for and learning from Kirk, watching the game, getting to experience game day, the weekly prep. It's very different than college. I know winning a national championship at Indiana, winning the Heisman Trophy, playing at a high level, being with Coach Cignetti, who demands a lot, is going to be so valuable to him and his transition to the NFL. It already has been. But if I was the coach, I'm not. I know the fans want to see him play. I get it. For his longevity and his development, I think it's super valuable to let a veteran and Kirk Cousins go run this offense, prepare for these games, and allow Fernando to sit on the sidelines and watch him do that. And watch how, you know, the big thing in the NFL is series to series, you're making changes. College, it's like quarter to quarter, half to half, whatever it may be. It's a little bit different of a ball game. So I'd let him sit, watch, and then when he's ready, whether it's at the end of this season or even going into the next, then he gets to roll with it.
2: Super Bowl champion Nick Foles, kind enough to join us here on the Golix. Won that Super Bowl with the Philadelphia Eagles, two stints with that organization. So you know plenty about the expectations in that city. And they feel sky high as ever for Jalen Hurts, who, despite winning a Super Bowl, being a guy that's been a big-time producer in big-time games, still seems doubted in a lot of ways. Sean Mannion takes over with the offense. What are you most intrigued to see with his development heading into this season?
0: Listen, ultimately, Jalen Hurts is a winner, right? He wins. He finds a way to win. He's not ever going to, you know, he's not always going to win the stat sheet, right? But I'd rather have a quarterback that knows how to win games and wins at a high level than one that's throwing for constantly 300 yards and three touchdowns and we're losing every game. Jalen knows how to win, so that's first and foremost. Like, I've said it multiple times, he's going to go down as the greatest quarterback to play in an Eagles uniform. You know, he's shown his leadership skills, obviously adversity last year. I think the biggest thing going into the season, I mean, the story of Sean Mannion, Chris Cooper, Jeff Stoutland's no longer there. How will the O-line be? Sean Mannion, first-time play caller. I was with Sean in St. Louis. I know his football IQ is out the roof. He knows the game. But the thing I'm looking at Sean is, what is his art of calling plays? It's an art. It's a feel. You have to know how to set up plays, when to run, you know, a screen, what run plays are you going to run, what are you going to do play action off these run looks, off these wide zones, the bootlegs, the nakeds. Can you call them at the right time? And then obviously game time situation, third down, fourth down, red zone, tight zone. So the biggest question mark for me is, like, how does that work as we get the season going? Because this will be the first time in a regular season Sean's calling plays. So I'm looking closely to that. And then, obviously, how Jalen Hurts meshes with this new system that will be a wide, you know, outside zone, play action, bootleg type of offense. But, listen, the guy's a winner. He's played in a ton of offenses. He, like it or not, he has a ton of knowledge because of that. You want to have the same coordinator throughout your career. It never happens if you have success. But he knows a lot about football, and I expect a better year this year from that Eagles offense, and I expect Jalen Hurts to, you know, do his thing.
1: Let's finish up this last minute with your job now in Australia here with the studio. You have L. Duncan hosting. You're with Clay Matthews and Michael Irvin, so I don't know how you're going to get a word in edgewise, quite honestly, with Michael Irvin. How has the warm-up to this been in the discussions of this group?
0: I mean, honestly, outstanding. We were just together in Connecticut this week, a few days ago, and, you know, Netflix, NBC, Everwonder, the whole team that's producing this, where we had all these meetings to get Clay and I up to speed, obviously building relationships with Elle and Michael. And I'll tell you what, coming away from it, I couldn't be more grateful to be at the desk with Elle, Clay, and Michael. Right away, we built a really great relationship. We did the mock thing. Just getting a feel. It's new to Clay and I. Like, we're rookies, but we also we want to do a great job for the audience, for the fan base. Obviously, in Australia, explaining the game that we love, explaining the players' first and last names that they might not know of, but they're excited to learn more about. So I'm always intrigued when I get to learn something I don't necessarily know. And this is a world that I haven't really lived in, but I'm grateful for the people that I was just working with this week, that everyone was on par, everyone was on the same page. Elle is our point guard. She wants to put us in the best position ever. You know what? I'm not a huge Dallas Cowboy fan by any means, but I'll tell you what. I had a blast with Michael Irvin, and we're going to have a lot of fun talking ball, I'll tell you that.
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1: Let's bring in the commissioner, Adam Silver. Always good to see you again. Thank you for showing up, being punctual, as always. We're looking at 2028. Seattle and Vegas still the leading candidates for expansion. And if so, Memphis or Minnesota going to the Eastern Conference?
2: So if we expand, at least we're thinking 28, 29 season. The only two cities at the moment we're looking at are Las Vegas and Seattle. We haven't had a vote on it. It's not a foregone conclusion, but we're in the process of talking to groups that are interested in getting an expansion team in those two cities. And then, yes, if we do add two teams, we'll want to likely even out the conferences, so there will be some movement then.
1: You're looking at two teams, not either Seattle or Vegas.
2: Yeah, we're currently looking at two teams, but what we've said is it's possible we won't expand at all, and we could expand to just one market.
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3: What's better? Who's better?
5: Rank them.
3: It's time to find out. 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
5: You ranked them?
3: With Freddie and Harry.
6: So who are Brother Freddie Coleman's top five teams that are really in championship or bust mode in college football? I'm going to give the five because I got five on it. And then HD, he's going to put HD on it when it comes to my top five teams in college football who are really in championship or bust mode.
3: Number five.
6: I'm going to say it's Texas. I know it's a lot of pressure. Steve Sarkisian, the last season for Arch Manning, they got some dudes on this team coming back, or guys they went out to the transfer portal and got. Cam Coleman, I think, is going to be the next great wide receiver in the National Football League. He's going to be catching passes on Arch Manning. That defense should be really, really good. But on the 40 acres, if Steve Sarkisian can't get it done to get to the playoff, he may need a mule to get out of there. They got that kind of talent. They got that kind of pressure. They have no more excuses at the 40 acres.
3: Number four.
6: It's going to be those, who's that coming down the track? Who's that coming down the track? It's the mean machine in the red and black. And it's the Georgia Bulldogs, because ain't nothing fine in the land than a drunk, obnoxious Georgia football fan whose team has not won a national championship in more than a minute. Kirby Smart has a quarterback that people should be talking more about, Gunnar Stockton. Last year, 24 touchdown passes, only 5 interceptions, 10 touchdowns rushing. Completed over 67% of his passes and seemed to get better and better and better. They're going to have a running game with him this year. But the identity for Georgia has always been about defense. That's why they don't call themselves the D-O-G-S dogs. They call themselves dogs, D-A-W-G-S. For the last couple of years in the playoff, those dogs have been puppies, allowing Ole Miss to run away and hide from them in a couple of those playoff games as well. But Kirby Smart is sick and tired of hearing about other teams in the SEC that can win a national championship when he firmly believes he has the best team in that conference.
3: Number three.
6: Oh, if not now, when? If not the quack, quack attack, then who? When it comes to Oregon, they may want to have the best quarterback prospect for the National Football League when it comes to Dante Moore. And they got guys that can catch the ball on the outside. Defensively, they lost some dudes to the NFL. Dan Lanning's been pretty good at rebuilding in the portal and getting some freshmen. But the last time we saw Oregon, they got the quack beaten out of them. But say with me, HD, on 1, 2, 3, those Hoosiers. So the last time we saw Oregon in a big game like that.
7: Whoop. Oh, yeah, we seen Duck, Duck, Goose.
6: Exactly. At that point, remember the old Bugs Bunny cartoon? It wasn't rabbit season. It wasn't Hoosier season. It was duck season at the expense of Oregon. Well, can they rebound from that, having that in their head? The last time we saw in the playoff game, I can't wait to see that for the quack attack up in Oregon.
3: Number two.
6: Notre Dame. They may be the one team that could be undefeated going into the playoff. You look at their schedule, it is nice, and say it with me, snugly involving Notre Dame. Not a lot of tough games early. Let me rephrase that. No tough games early. Wisconsin, Rice, they should be food. Michigan State, at Purdue, who's been Purdue, at North Carolina, home versus Stanford. Then it gets cute. They're at BYU October 17th. I think they'll win that one. Navy, home versus Miami November 7th. Then number 19, SMU, November 21st, according to rankings. But they have 5 guys in the secondary. 3 of those guys will be playing on Sundays in Notre Dame. And they have a guy, C.J. Carr, quarterback, who may turn to be another terrific quarterback prospect, not named Arch Manning. And the schedule is favorable and snugly for Notre Dame, maybe to be 12-0 going into the playoff.
3: Number one.
6: It's Ohio State. On paper right now, they are the best team in the country. They have the

0: best pound-for-pound player, in my opinion, in the country, and Jeremiah Smith, a wide receiver. NFL teams been salivating after this guy since he was a sophomore in high school. I'm not making that up. That's how terrific a wide receiver that he is. But in case you missed it, Julian Sand last year completed 77% of his passes as a rookie in the Ohio State system.
1: Hello.
0: Ryan Day can find some players. The one thing in Ohio State, Julian Sand has to play better against big-name opponents. Didn't look good against the Michigan defense, but they won that game. Really did not look good against the Indiana defense, and they lost the Big Ten championship game. If he can fix that in those big pressure moments, Ohio State's the preseason number one. When it's all said and done, they may be the only team left standing with the national championship.
1: Freddie, I like this list a lot. I'll start at number five, the Texas Longhorns. For them, I do want them to be better on the road. They all Absolutely. Three of their losses a season ago came on the road. They had two other close ones on the road where they actually did win. One of them was in overtime versus Kentucky. The other one was versus Mississippi State, I believe. But also, when it comes to the big games, and you look at the Texas Longhorns and their schedule, we talk about LSU in that September. Well, Texas, you're going to host Ohio State, the number one team in the country. You're also going on the road to play good old Rocky Top. Woo!
0: Rocky Top Tennessee.
1: You have to go play the Volunteers. Even though they're starting a freshman quarterback, it is what it is. We've been to Tennessee on numerous of occasions. We know how tough it is to be able to play in that environment. But they also have Oklahoma, Ole Miss, Missouri, LSU, and Texas A&M. So the schedule is tough for Texas. You want to make sure you're consistent very, very early so you can ride that momentum throughout the rest of the season. When you look at number four, Georgia, on your list, the Georgia Bulldogs, that is, I think two things come to mind when I look at this football team. Number one, can you be more explosive on the offensive end? Not in the run game, because they're returning all their rushers, plus one, and Gunnar Stockton is a dual-threat quarterback. Love his decision-making from a quarterback perspective, never forced the issue if it wasn't there, took the check down, or he tucked it and ran the football. But can those wide receivers and those tight ends be explosive? Zachariah Branch is no longer on this roster. He's with the Atlanta Falcons in the National Football League, turning heads and making a difference. Mm-hmm. And then defensively, can you sack the quarterback at will? When we think about a Kirby Smart defense in the Georgia Bulldogs, normally we're talking about a team that can affect the quarterback, stop the run at a very, very high level, and also sack the quarterback. Well, they stopped the run very well last season, but they didn't sack the quarterback and they didn't pressure the quarterback very well. Can they be better in that capacity, the University of Georgia? But I do like them at number four. Number three, the Oregon Ducks. This is a team I think has an opportunity to really, really win a national championship. But it's going to come down, in my opinion, to Dante Moore, their quarterback. Can he be better than he was a season ago in big games? In particular, you're talking about those two games versus Indiana. What I've seen in those two matchups, hey, you have to be better when the pocket isn't as clean and not let your mechanics fall apart. Also, I noticed in that matchup and also versus, I believe it was James Madison in the college football playoffs, when they put linebackers at the line of scrimmage, that's when Dante Moore was confused.
0: Yep.
1: Because he didn't know if those guys were coming, if they were going to bail out, and it kind of made him confused a little bit here and there. So can you be better in that capacity? They have the defense. They have the skill position players as well, too. Number two, Notre Dame. I do believe, Freddie, they have an opportunity to go undefeated. They will have the best secondary in the country this year. CJ Carr, are you willing to take a bulk of the load from an offensive perspective on your shoulders, because those two running backs, Jadarian Price, who is going to start for the Seattle Seahawks, Jeremiah Love, who's going to start for the Arizona Cardinals. Now it's going to be up to you, CJ Carr, to be able to make it happen offensively. And then number one, the Ohio State Buckeyes. Mm-hmm. It's definitely a luxury, Freddie, when you have a defensive coordinator, Matt Patricia, who used to be a head coach in the league and has won Super Bowls. You have an offensive coordinator who used to be a head coach and can call plays with the best of them. That is a luxury, but you have the best player in college football, Jeremiah Smith, and Julian Sand. I do believe he's going to be better in his sophomore season. Two receivers to look out for, Brandon Ennis.
0: Oh, yeah.
1: Another one of our wide receivers. A lot of people are kind of comparing him to Jackson Smith and Jigba.
0: Mm-hmm.
1: Chris Henry Jr., the son of Chris Henry Sr., and then also a freshman running back by the name of Legend Bay. Trust me, folks.
0: Great name.
1: That defense, I do believe they're going to be good again this season. So That's the top five that you name when it comes to two teams that you omitted from your list. Mm-hmm. The Miami Hurricanes, Darren Mensah. He may be able to take them over the top and get them to a national championship game.
0: He's getting $4 million. He better.
1: Not to lose it like they did last year to Indiana, but to actually win it. So he might be a major difference maker for them. And then for Indiana, yes, I have them in the equation.
0: Right.
1: And Kurt Cignetti does a great job of combining talent together, new talent, and getting those guys to gel and have that cohesion. I just want to see it for a second year. It's no doubt in my mind that they're going to be right there in the thick of things, though.
0: Yeah, I'll give you two teams. One, USC in playoff or bust. They better find a defense, and they better make sure they win those big games, whether it's Oregon, Ohio State, when they come to their building, especially in October. And Penn State is where they got to go east. So USC, this is now or never for them trying to make the playoff. I'll give you a sneaky team that can make the playoff and maybe finish undefeated. If BYU beats Notre Dame at home October 17th, they're not losing another game. They got UCF, Arizona State, the border war between with Utah, Baylor, Kansas, and Cincinnati. We know about Bear Bachmeyer, who's one of the best quarterbacks nobody talks about in the country. But their defense will be really good with Bodie Schoonover defensive end, Nusi Tumanapia at defensive end, and they get Cade Uyelavale, the transfer from California, the rover position, who's going to be playing on NFL Sundays. If they knock off Notre Dame, BYU will be in the playoff and maybe having a top seed advantage. That could be a very, very sneaky team, BYU, that nobody's talking about.
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3: This isn't the players' fault. It's the NCAA's fault for ruling one way in June, in March, and reversing it in June, going, oh, our bad, class of 2022, you do deserve a fifth year. Our bad. Oh, those of you who already went and declared for the NFL and maybe didn't get drafted and were on, you know, rosters as camp bodies, but you could have been still getting paid in college. We screwed up. Sorry to hear about it. And now this is where we are.
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5: 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It's tots. It's crushed ice.
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5: Braden is 12 years old, just graduated fifth grade. And he's up in Linden. Braden joined us over on Cafe 104.1 this morning. And now he's joining us here live in The Zone. Braden, good afternoon. Nice to talk to you again today.
6: You too.
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5: 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I mean, you're 12 years old. 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
7: Samantha Rivera in for Amber Wilson. I'm Ian Fitzsimmons here on ESPN Radio. Let's bring in a guy who knows the front office in the NBA as well as anybody. Bobby Marks, our old friend, returns here to ESPN Radio. Bobby, I'm shocked that the NBA went after and blasted one of their own. I mean, the NFL, I'd be stunned also if an owner got blasted like this without video or audio. What was your reaction?
8: Yeah, I mean, it's probably as much as from a draft pick wise, and you know, I think it's everything but voiding Kawhi's contract, which wasn't the case in here. But yeah, I mean, it's significant. I mean, I think when you look back, I mean, if you go back, 25, 26 years with the Joe Smith case with the Timberwolves, and that was basically a hidden contract where Minnesota got in trouble for the penalties were somewhat similar, 5 first round picks. You know, there's multiple people getting year-long suspension. In the case of Lawrence Frank, their GM, he gets 6 months here. $30 million fine, which is basically, the equivalent of 4 separate circumvention charges here at $7.5 million per. It's a huge number, and it's pretty damning. I think if you go and read the report that's out by the investigators, which I did earlier this evening, it's 36 pages, and you go through it, it's pretty damning. I mean, it really is. I mean, there's not much, from what's in this report, there's not much of a fight from the Clippers here and everything like that here. But yeah, I mean, the funny part is that we talk a lot about the aspiration, which basically was the fourth one that came in at the end. It was the three other companies that were involved. And, it's one thing to, introduce a player to a potential sponsor or a sponsor and give them his contact number. But when you basically kind of carry it through, they basically took it this stage 5 or 6 in this. It's certainly another thing.
9: Bobby, in a situation like this, what has to be the final straw to make this go from, oh, there's not enough evidence, right, to actually, like, just kidding, you're all guilty?
8: Yeah, I mean, I think there's a lot of text messages in this. Certainly Jillian Zucker, who is the Clippers, president of business operations, she's been suspended for a full year. A lot of text messages with the companies that were involved. A lot of text messages, with aspiration as far as them, not just with the Intuit Dome trying to get a deal done with the Forum, which Steve Ballmer also, runs also. But yeah, I mean, I think there's, as I said, there's always a paper trail to different things. You're always going to get caught, especially in this day and age. And there was, in this case, when you read the report, there was a paper trail. I think too that the interesting thing is that the three endorsement deals, non-aspiration, all happened during COVID, right? Like, how many people are writing a check?

0: for $10 million plus, you know, in a period when basically nobody's doing business at all and everything. So,
1: Bobby, yeah, I was about to ask you, what was the biggest thing that jumped out to you in the 36-page report that you read?

0: Iverson, which is, you know, Kawhi's uncle, who's been banned for 5 years, has, you know, has put pressure on the Clippers saying, hey, we've got nothing. There's all these BS deals. And then all of a sudden, there was an uptick as far as with meetings and signed deals. And a lot of this, as I said, happened during COVID, which, as we, you know, as you guys know, there was really not much business going on. How many companies wanted to go out and spend, you know, $10-11 million on a player when nothing was going on?
1: One.
0: That's right.
1: To answer your question, it's a $30 million fine. It's 5 first-round picks taken away. Steve Ballmer suspended for a year. The list goes on. Mm-hmm. Bobby Marks, NBA front office insider, explaining it all to us in layman's terms here on ESPN Radio with Samantha Rivera, me, and Fitzsimmons. So pivot to Kawhi. How do you see Kawhi's punishment? And the trade now goes through to Toronto. He goes back to where he won an NBA title with the Raptors.
0: Yeah.
1: But it's just a $700,000, hey, give it back and you're good. How do you, what do you think about that?
0: Yeah, I mean, listen, I think the league could have pressed to try to get his contract voided, but then you've got a messy fight with certainly the Players Association. He's got a year left on it. I think there was, certainly the PA had to agree on the punishment. They signed off on it. So that's the reason why, you know, we saw something today. I think there's probably two ways to look at it. Yeah, I mean, I think when you read the report, it does seem somewhat light based on, you know, him writing a check for $700,000. I think the court of public opinion probably sees him differently. We've heard a lot of the rumors that have hovered for the last 6 or 7 years, and then when it comes to kind of, you know, fruition on paper and what was written, it's a little bit different here. I'm expecting that trade to go through with Toronto, within the next week. I'm expecting him to sign an extension here. So it's funny, at the end of the day, Kawhi is probably, I don't want to say he's the big winner, because, you know, certainly his reputation has taken a hit here, but he basically goes relatively unscathed.
2: Now, Bobby, what are you hearing around the league right now as far as whether or not the right decision was actually made here, right? Because I feel like we hear all the time about coaches and athletes, quite frankly, doing illegal stuff behind the scenes all the time. But why now? Why do they actually hit the guys?
0: I worked in the league for a long time. I think there's a difference between, I always say, like, doing 35 and a 25. Usually you probably, the police officer is not going to pull you over, and that's maybe some minor things here. But I think when you get caught, when you basically blow through the speed limit and you get caught speeding, I think it raised an eye, and it raised an eye a year ago, and we've been going through it. I think that from just talking with my, counterparts within the league, I think there was a level of shock about the significance of the draft picks. Certainly, all five picks, and one of those picks is a Pacers pick that they got in the Ivica Zubac trade. So they basically have stripped down, and they've got two left, at their disposal here. But I think the fine certainly is one thing, but I think the level of picks that were taken away was one of the things that probably caught a lot of teams off guard.
1: Go back to your front office days. How creative, if you're the Clippers, do you have to be in order to sustain having five first-round picks taken away from you?
0: They're probably going to recoup a couple. I mean, they'll probably get a couple back in when they trade him, if that deal goes through to Toronto. But the thing is, you know, those picks aren't until probably 2031 and 2033. And it's basically like the equivalent, probably not as harsh, when, you know, these colleges get the death penalty. You know, we saw back in the day SMU, right, in the 80s with Eric Dickerson and Craig James and that group, and it took them for a while to kind of regroup. I think fortunately for them, listen, they had the fifth pick in this year's draft in Keaton Wagler. They got Darius Garland and the James Harden trade. I mean, roster-wise, they're not depleted. They'll probably get Brandon Ingram. But, yeah, I mean, I think long-term, you know, as you guys have seen, you know, you build the roster through the draft, and when you don't have five first-round picks to do it, they're going to feel the effects down the road.
2: Bobby, explain to me why, like you said, there are messages on messages and pages on pages of the evidence right? That this

0: happen. And yet the Clippers come out with a statement saying, we're going to defend this. This isn't true.
1: Yeah.
0: Why?
1: Well, the funny thing is, well, I guess it's not funny for the Clippers. I mean, this is binding. I mean, this is basically, unless, you know, I know we live in a world of everything goes to court nowadays. Unless the Clippers want to take the NBA to court, this is the punishment right now. I think that's a question for the Clippers to answer here. I think that maybe their interpretation of the rules is a little bit different than what the NBA and what the CBA is and what the investigators came out with.
2: This is the best of ESPN Radio.
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5: 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Struck him out. Got him with a slider. Strikeout number 7 for Chris Sale.
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6: 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On the track. At the wall.
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9: 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Nick DeLuca here with you. Opening up September, there is college football in the air. Week one continuing with a couple games on Friday. A lot more where that came from on Saturday. Who's running out of the tunnel? Maybe they played in the NFL. That's up to the courts. The U.S. Open continues in Queens. That's also on a court, but a different one. Counting down to the start of the NFL season. That is less than a week away. But we start with some pennant races heating up down the stretch in baseball. The Braves and the Phillies in Philadelphia, and a pair of Friday night starters that could be very much in the NL Cy Young conversation. Christopher Sanchez entered with a 1.68 ERA and 16 home starts this season, while Chris Sale was coming off an 11K shutout in his last start against the Dodgers, his 30th career start with double-digit strikeouts and no earned runs. Pick it up top of the second. Braves with early traffic. Ronald Acuna Jr. cashing in.
10: Now looking for a third run with a two-out base hit right here. Well, one in the air towards left center field, dropping and down for a base hit. Into the gap in left center field, Riley will score. RBI single by Acuna, he's 2 for 2, and the Braves have a 3-0 lead in the second.
9: 680, the fan, Acuna, RBI single, capping a 3-run third inning for Atlanta, only scoring against Sanchez all day. He went 6 innings, 3 earned, 5 Ks. Chris Sale had an answer for everyone but Alec Boehm. He homered and doubled to put 2 on the board. In the 8th, Mauricio Dubon had some insurance, a 2-run homer. Sale, 6 innings, 2 earned, 7 strikeouts. Braves would hold on to win it 5-2. Atlanta leading the regular season series with the Phils 6-1, now 4-0 on the road this season, have won 5 straight road games in Philadelphia, dating back to last year, tying their longest road winning streak against the Phillies in the last 30 years. Tune in for baseball action later today. Phillies and the Braves, presented by Progressive Insurance. Coverage beginning at 5:30 p.m. Eastern here on ESPN Radio and the ESPN app. In San Diego, the Padres and the Yankees needed 10 and a Padres party.
11: First pitch.
9: Ooh. In the air. Deep to left field. Oh, you better believe it. This one gotta go! Luis Camposado, a career night at Petco Park. He's done it behind the dish all night long. And now in the bottom of the 10th inning, a walk-off home run to beat the Yankees in 10 innings, 3-2. 97-3, the fan on the call. Campusano driving in a pair and winning it with that walk-off home run. Yankees getting a home run from Ben Rice, but it was not enough after taking the lead in the top of the 10th inning. The good news for the Yankees, though, Aaron Judge did take batting practice before the game, so a potential return on the horizon for the Yankee captain. Dodgers and Nationals in L.A., Kyle Tucker doing some damage.
12: The 0-1, Tucker with a fly ball to right. Heading on back is Cruz, and it is gone, a home run.

0: Tucker's 12th home run of the year, and the Dodgers now lead 5-0.
1: AM 570 LA Sports. Dodgers would hold on to win it 5-3. It's another Tucker home run, the big swing in the ballgame. Dodgers lineup did not have Shohei Ohtani at the top, dealing with a knee injury, trying to find his way back onto the mound. A lot of stuff going on for Shohei. Dodgers manager Dave Roberts, is this a mental or physical break for Ohtani?
2: I think it's both. I think that, you know, with a lot of players, when they're not feeling well physically, it adds to the toll mentally and emotionally. So I think that Shohei is kind of like that, like most players. So we're just kind of balancing the how many days is sufficient to then be worth the time to get back versus running this play out of days off and it not being adequate. So I think that's why we're just staying in communication, and the training staff is chiming in, so we're in a good spot.
1: Yeah, it is a fascinating calculus for the Dodgers down the stretch at 84-57 now after the win over the Nats. Do you try and push Shohei to return to the mound? That rotation is so loaded. Ohtani gives you so much as a hitter. Time will tell in L.A. Red Sox and Orioles in Baltimore, better get your runs while you can.
3: The pitch is drilled down the right field line, gone at fair. It's hooking, it is out of here! Mickey gets the Red Sox on the board. They are pounding Boz early, and it's 1-0.
1: WEEI on the call. Gasper hitting his 8th home run of the season, his 8th in his last 16 games, had none through his first 34 games this season. Bench is cleared. Guess the O's aren't over the Adley Rutschman trade. Gasper home run, the only scoring in the ballgame, 1-0. Red Sox win it. They wrap up consecutive season series wins against the Orioles for the third time in the last 15 seasons.
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5: Even for a sport that we know to be ridiculous, this is as ridiculous as anything I've ever seen in this sport.
1: SportsCenter all night here on ESPN Radio, the ESPN app. Nick DeLucchi here with you. We got some good news and bad news. College football is back, but the lawsuits, yeah, they're back too. They're not going anywhere. Latest in a long line of controversies in college football: would players who spent time in NFL camps be allowed back to college football? The courts said yes, then no. Then yes again. Then the Big Ten said, no, we won't allow it. Then the SEC said, we won't either. Then LSU said, well, we're following the courts. Then the SEC said, not unless you want a Steve Ballmer level fine and more. That's about as simply as I can break it down. But it was all leading up to decisions about whether two players, Daquan Wright and Xavier Harris, would be on LSU's roster ahead of the Saturday night season opener against Clemson. They are not. Both former Ole Miss players said Thursday they intended to join their former coach Lane Kiffin at LSU, leading to a serious staring contest, but not on the roster at the moment. Game Night's Q Myers says this is far from over.
6: All eyes are going to continue to be on this LSU program.
7: Yeah.
6: They're going to continue to watch this program, see if they do add them maybe next week. If they, you know what I mean? Like, when is enough enough?
7: Mm-hmm.
6: You know, how long is it going to be a question, will they or won't they? Right? And again, knowing that they still have those two roster spots, so they could potentially add them a little bit later, that's going to continue the conversation. Now, it might die down a little bit. And, you know, once LSU gets on the field, especially, right, and the game's being played, and you know, okay, well, these guys, there's no chance that they're coming out, and so now it's just about the action on the field. That's going to, you know, that's going to take a little bit away of the shine. But for the most part, man, I don't think this conversation is going away anytime soon.
1: Okay, not in week one against Clemson, but Andre Snellings thinks LSU is prepared to wait this thing out.
7: Clemson, you know, spoke out loudly. Yep. Against, you know, the contract could be breached if they played players that were former pros. Mm-hmm. The playoff committee stopped short.

0: of saying that teams that played former pros couldn't make the playoffs, but they spoke strongly against it as well. So, again, to me, it just feels like LSU is like, okay, we have this injunction in our pocket, but let's take our time a little bit and see exactly what the headwinds are we'd be facing if we were to put these players on the roster. And, you know, I thought they would do it. I really did. But the fact that they didn't, maybe there's a method to that.
1: Okay, there is no doubt that this would be something that would get a lot of traction regardless, but there is no denying that Lane Kiffin's involvement in it has made it far more interesting. ESPN's Desmond Howard thinking that Kiffin and LSU may have overplayed their hand.
2: Well, I think that Lane never imagined that this would go this far. I think it was a huge miscalculation on his part. I think Lane said, well, you know what? It'll be us, LSU, against the NCAA. The NCAA, they're everybody's punching bag, right? No one likes the NCAA. I think that's what he figured would happen in this situation. But then when Greg Sankey and the SEC said, hold up, pump your brakes. We're not doing this. We don't want to be a part of bringing NFL players to college football, then I thought Lane had gone out too far. You couldn't step back, and now it became just a standoff between Lane, LSU, Greg Sankey, and the SEC.
1: Okay, you can't bring pros back to college, but aren't the college players already pros? College game day's Reese Davis says yes.
3: I noticed that in some of the SEC's filings today, they talked about how there was a bright line drawn between college sports and professional sports. No, there isn't. There is no line. I mean, when you have quarterbacks making well into seven figures, point guards making well into seven figures, they're professionals. So then it comes down to me, how are you going to set the parameters of your roster? What right does a conference have to set those? They're not being brought to campus for their prowess in differential equations. They're being brought to a campus for their prowess in the defensive secondary or under center. So they're professional athletes. So what is it that you want to do? What are the roster constraints? Is it that you can't declare for the NFL or NBA? Is it that you can't be of a certain age? Is it that you can only have so many years? Whatever it is, we need to focus on the roster thing and stop this ridiculous thing about they've crossed the Rubicon into professional sports, therefore they can't come back.
1: Yes, indeed. That is really insightful from Reese Davis. We talk about student athletes sometimes, less so now. ESPN Radio's Mike Golic Jr. says it's only used when somebody wants something.
4: The student athlete line, again, for years is a term that was used to further the goal of keeping this amateur athletics when we knew it was anything but. The fact that we are in the middle of a case that is about the lost earning potential, damages for players who aren't allowed to come back in an era where now you're worth something at this level, that we're talking about student in place of that at all, is patently absurd and an affront to anybody with a working brain.
1: Mike Golic Jr., part of that brand new ESPN Radio lineup coming your way weekdays from 10 to noon Eastern. That is every Monday through Friday here on ESPN Radio and the ESPN app. The Golics, yeah, how about that to start your college football season? Still so much to be excited about on the field, but that conversation off, not going away either. Tune in for college football action tonight as the LSU Tigers host the Clemson Tigers, coverage beginning at 7 p.m. Eastern on ESPN Radio and the ESPN app. Had a couple of ranked teams opening up on Friday night classic ACC matchup. Ready for this? Between Stanford and Miami. Canes debuting Darian Mensah as their new QB1, looking to get back to the national title game. Malachi Toney was a star down the stretch last season for the Canes, and he picked up right where he left off.
5: Josh Moore left, Tony right. Looking to throw Mensah, pressure. Throws, Tony's open, got it for a touchdown. Touchdown, Miami, 23 yards. Flag is down, but Mensah throws his first touchdown as a Hurricane, and it holds up.
1: Opening drive, opening score, Tony hitting the Heisman after finding the end zone, but he was far from done.

0: Canes at the 2-yard line, leading 7-3. Brown to the right shoulder of Mensa. Right foot in front of his left foot. Mensa takes a high snap, fires on a slant. Touchdown, Malachi Toney. Toney got it again. A one-man super show. And Miami leads it 13-3.
1: Okay. Did nobody watch the film from the college football playoff? I mean, it was on national television. Did nobody pay attention to it? We know this guy's good. Two touchdowns, fine. How about one more?
0: Mensa, Toney to his right side, looking to throw, looking down the field. Let's it fly for Toney. Got him on the run. Here we go. He's at the 5, and he's into the end zone. For Miami, touchdown. 47 yards on the strike from Mensa to Malachi Toney. A force of nature with another touchdown.
1: That he is. 104.3 WQAM on the calls. Toney putting up a Miami single game record, 229 receiving yards and 3 touchdowns on the night. The previous record, 220 by Eddie Brown in 1984 against Boston College. That third touchdown that you heard, Toney's last of the night. How about 11 catches, 229 yards? Stanford had 226 yards total at the time. What a debut for Darian Mensa as well. 27 of 31, 412 yards and 5 touchdowns on his evening to debut as Miami takes down Stanford 45-6. Guess the Canes are a team we should be watching again in that national title picture. Coming up, more U.S. Open action in Queens. The Williams sisters team up again, and Carlos Alcaraz cruises. 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
1: 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The stars were out at the U.S. Open on Friday, and you got to see something that may be happening once in a blue moon. Not at all going forward. The Williams sisters together again on the court. Venus and Serena in round one of women's doubles battled to the end. Came up short.
2: And there it is. It's over. Shan and Joint find a way to take the tiebreak 10 points to 7. And the scoreboard says they're the winners, but you know, I'm not really sure the scoreboard matters that much to these people here tonight in this stadium.
1: ESPN2, and no, it did not. Venus and Serena playing together for the first time since 2022. The sisters blowing a 5-0 lead in the 10-point tiebreak in the third set. Only the second major doubles match where they played a deciding set tiebreak. First time was the French Open in 2009. Serena back on the court after a long layoff. Venus just keeps on playing at 46 years old. Carlos Alcaraz also returning at the U.S. Open. He's back after a four-month absence dealing with a wrist injury. Looked pretty healthy on Friday.
2: And the ace does it. So Alcaraz is through.
3: 6-3.
2: First tournament in almost 5 months. But that takes his streak in majors to 17 consecutive wins. That goes back to winning the Open here last year.
1: ESPN on the call. Straight sets for Alcaraz advancing to the round of 16. His 17th consecutive Grand Slam win. His 10th U.S. Open victory in a row. Trying to defend his U.S. Open title. American Tommy Paul on deck in the round of 16. Francis Tiafoe advancing to the round of 16 at the U.S. Open for the sixth time in his career with a Friday win as well. Second most by an American man at the U.S. Open since 2000, trailing only ESPN analyst Andy Roddick. He will advance to take on Daniil Medvedev. On the women's side, top seeds Aryna Sabalenka and number 3 seed Jessica Pegula both tested during third round play. Sabalenka finding a way.
4: Too good. And that is a solid performance from the world number one today on Louis Armstrong. A straight sets winner over a valiant Kamila Rakimova.
1: It was quite the effort. Sabalenka closing out a lengthy second set to secure a win. Did complain about smelling some weed while playing her match on Armstrong. Only in New York City. Sabalenka trying to become the first player to win 3 straight U.S. Open titles since Serena Williams from 2012 through 14. Jess Pegula rallying after dropping the first set to take down Leila Fernandez. Pegula lost to Sabalenka in the 2024 final and again last year in the semis. Potential matchup still alive heading in to the round of 16. SportsCenter All Night here on ESPN Radio. Nick DeLuca here with you. Let's go back over to baseball. Pair of teams pushing for the playoffs. The Astros on top of the AL West. The D-backs in the thick of the NL wildcard race. Isak Paredes with some early pop.
5: And that is lined down the left field line, hooking. Will it stay fair? Yes, it will. Bounds around in the corner. Pena scores. Alvarez on his way to third. He'll stop there. An RBI double for Isak Paredes and a 2-0 lead for the Astros.
1: KBME 790 AM. Houston would go on to win 3-1. Yordan Alvarez, 2-for-4, scored a run, leads the American League in batting average, tied for the most homers and the most RBIs as he tries to chase the triple crown. Astros have won 5 of 6 and a chance to gain ground on the Rangers with their victory. Texas in some trouble at the Trop.
6: 2 balls, no strikes to Caminero. Runners do take their leads. There goes Mateo on the pitch. Line drive.

0: Wild base hit center field. Mateo around third and he will score. And Caminero's 90th run batted in has given the Rays a 7-5 lead in ninth.
1: 620 WDAE. Nick Martinez sharp again for Tampa Bay. 6 1/3, 3 earned, 4 strikeouts. The Rays have won 8 of their last 12. The White Sox and the Twins in Chicago. Colson Montgomery at it again.
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3: 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Another Montgomery's gone deep. 2-run homer for Colson. It's 4-0.
4: You called it. You said that the big boys like to share the moment. Vargas with his 30th. Colson Montgomery with his 30th in the same game.
1: ESPN 1000 on the call. White Sox win it by a score of 4-1. They are 3.5 games up on the Guardians for the top spot in the Central. Up next are half-hour headlines and the latest from around the NFL. 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
5: This is Rich Eisen. 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
1: Pair of NL Cy Young Award candidates going at it in Philly. The Braves grab another road win. The Padres walk off the Yankees to open the weekend in San Diego. Miami rolls at Stanford in the season opener. Malachi Toney having a historic night. And we get you ready for the big game in Baton Rouge between LSU and Clemson. And what a nightcap that will be to wrap up college football's grand return on week one Saturday. Lane's debut, Dabo always adding a little personality to the matchup. All you need to know for that one and a loaded schedule on Saturday. In 90 seconds, here's ESPN's Heather Dinich.
0: Number 24, Louisville at number 9, Ole Miss.
2: Tomorrow evening on ESPN Radio, the Power Four Conference champs are guaranteed spots in the playoff, and Louisville has a 7% chance to win the ACC and the fourth highest chance to reach the ACC championship game at 18.5%. If it doesn't, though, a season-opening win against the Rebels could help Louisville get in with the ACC champion. With the exception of SMU, Louisville might not face another ranked opponent all season. Its strength of schedule is number 58 in the country. Without a statement win or an ACC title, Louisville will be on the outside of the field. Ole Miss, though, has the number 5 schedule in the country. The Rebels could earn a top 25 non-conference win that could help give them a leg up on their competition. And that brings us to tonight.
0: Clemson at number 11 LSU.
2: If Clemson is going to rebound under Coach Dabo Swinney, going 2-0 against the SEC with wins against LSU and South Carolina is the way to do it. Last year, Clemson's loss to LSU was part of a surprising 3-loss September, but a win against Lane Kiffin's new team in the season opener would be a resounding statement for Clemson. For LSU, a win against Clemson should be more valuable this season in the committee meeting room than it was last year.
1: Yes, indeed. So good to have college football back. This game would have intrigue regardless, but throwing the backdrop of pending litigation about potential additions of Daquan Wright and Xavien Harris after they were waived by NFL teams, of course, not going to be on the rosters. We found that out late on Friday night. The SEC and lots of lawyers getting involved. Of course, Dabo Swinney chiming in. Said they just want to stay in their lane because, of course, that is what he said. ESPN's Mel Kiper Jr. doing all the draft analysis, player evaluations. How important would Wright and Harris be to these rosters? Is all of this worth it? He says they'd certainly come in and make an impact.
3: People look at Daquan Wright and look at Xavien Harris as just backups, and they're not a big deal. I'm hearing that the last couple. They're not a big deal. These are good football players. You know, Xavien Harris was Orange Crusher last year for me on the First Draft podcast. A big body in the interior. Daquan Wright knows this offense. Caught a lot of big, made a lot of big catches for Ole Miss last year. So to say that they're not a big deal and they can't impact LSU's team is ridiculous. It's nonsense. So it's not like these are just a bunch of guys who are just, you know, journeymen. They're not a big deal. In college football, some of these players are impactful, and they will, you know, be a key entity in certain games, big games. So, to act like they're nothing, and they're why are you worrying about these guys? These guys were good college football players.
1: Okay, as for the guys who are going to be on the field on Saturday night, Lane Kiffin bringing the top-ranked transfer portal class in the country with him to Baton Rouge for this season. 48 in total onto the roster, including a Heisman hopeful quarterback in Sam Leavitt. Bussing with the boys is Taylor Lewan, leaning in to that Heisman hype.
4: When this kid's at ASU, he completed 50% of his touchdowns coming from the blitz. So this guy is not afraid to act under pressure. When he had his offensive line every time it was third and six plus, it's an absolute sieve coming at him. He can extend plays. He can put dimes down the field 20, 40 yards away and keep it going. Now you're coupling him

0: with the same personality that in Elaine Kiffin, two guys that are going to get on the mic, say what they think. This is a match made in heaven, in my opinion. I think the sky is the limit for the LSU Tigers this year. I think they are going to shock some people, and Sam Levitt's going to be hoisting the Heisman Trophy. And now you look at Lane and the talent he's brought in, especially on the offensive line and the transfer portal. You look at all those guys, and it's like he is going to be more protected. He's got weapons around him. He's got things that he can just, from an outlet standpoint, he gets under pressure. He has so much talent to dish it off. I feel a lot better about his health and the longevity of the season. That's what makes me feel so good.
1: Levitt has over 4,600 passing yards, over 800 rushing yards, and 46 combined passing and rushing touchdowns in three college seasons, coming off an injury-shortened 2025 at Arizona State. As for the expectations for the Tigers in purple and gold, they don't give out contracts to coaches like that just to be good.
2: Ever since Lane Kiffin was hired, guys, nobody has told him no. They have given him a $50 million roster. It is actually almost comical when you go out to practice and see the amount of support staff they have. It's almost like a one-to-one ratio player to support staff member in the program right now. They have let him hire everyone he wants. They've given him every resource that he wants. And with that comes great expectation. So I don't know that people necessarily feel like he's got to win the national championship year one, but a very realistic expectation for this team is, with all the resources you have, can you go 10-2 and make the college football playoff and then let the chips fall where they may? I think that is the expectation people have here.
1: That is ESPN Baton Rouge's Matt Mascano talking about the sky high expectations for Lane Kiffin. On the Clemson side of this matchup, no stranger to strong opening games, Christopher Vezina expected to make his second career start at quarterback. Hard to know what to expect, but ESPN's Greg McElroy has confidence in Clemson.
3: I just think Clemson's been kind of, I guess in a way, invisible all offseason, and no one's really talked about them, but they're still talented. And they also have the one thing that I think erases a significant talent gap. That's wide receivers. And when you have two guys in TJ Moore and Bryant Wesco, you can make a case it's as good a tandem as you'll find in the entire country when both are healthy. And that's big if, because Wesco's been banged up at times. Moore has been actually hurt throughout fall camp. He's expected to be at 100%. But Clemson's been very, very quiet. They've brought in some transfers. They like all three levels of their defense, and they have an offensive coordinator that's done this before, pulled off big upsets in the past. So I think Clemson would be the side I'd play, and it's in part because the confidence I have in their wide receivers.
1: Yeah, Clemson trying to shock the world, pull off a big-time upset in week one. How about that to jumpstart a season? ESPN's Dusty Dvoracek on how Clemson walks into Baton Rouge and then out with a W.
4: They need to run the football because I'm actually worried about Chris Vezina. This is his first ever road start with that crowd. It will be as hostile a territory as it will be in all of college football this season for the Lane Kiffin debut. There's going to be an us against the world mentality with the fan base, with this team. And oh, by the way, this LSU defense, I think, is going to be really good. They retain Blake Baker, which was massive. They bring back Whit Weeks in the middle of that defense. They've got a really good secondary. Ty Benefield is a name to know, a Boise State transfer. And off the edge, they've got Princely Umanmielen, who's an outstanding edge rusher. If Clemson can't run the football and they put too much on the plate for Chris Vezina, I think it's problematic.
1: And Clemson playing its eighth straight season opener against a power conference opponent, longest active streak in the country, trying to snap a three-game losing streak in those games, including dropping last year's opener to LSU at home. Some of the drop-off for Clemson over the last couple of years, quarterback play got the best out of Deshaun Watson back in the day, Trevor Lawrence. Since then, not so much. Turning to a young guy in Vezina, ESPN's Kirk Herbstreit thinking his play caller, Chad Morris, will be key.
5: It's not just, hey, Chad Morris has been hired. It's a personality. It's an attitude. How he carries himself, what he demands from his offense, his juice, his energy, it rubs off on the entire team. So you're going back over those last 3 years. Again, nothing against Garrett Riley. He's now the quarterback coach of Missouri. He's a great coach. Think about the things he did at TCU, helped get them into a national championship game against Georgia. And yet, I don't know if it ever fit with the personality of Dabo Swinney, but gave him 3 years. So I think that is the biggest thing. How does the quarterback from Clemson play with the Chad Morris offense? Can they run the ball? They could not run the ball over the last

0: 2 years. They have a couple new backs that are going to get an opportunity. Offensive line that's confident. Can they run the football? If they can run the football, now you're talking about a very different approach, trying to stay in those third and two, third and four situations in that atmosphere where LSU, their fans think they're going back to a national championship. They're back thinking it's 2019 again with Lane Kiffin in town.
1: Yeah, it is a battle of the Tigers moving to the other Death Valley. Clemson LSU kickoff just after 7:30 Eastern on ABC. Bayou Bengals tough to play under the lights, 91-12 in home night games since 2006, including a 43-11 mark against Power Conference opponents. ESPN Radio's college campus tour powered by Bloom Energy heading to Baton Rouge for week one of college football action. LSU taking on Clemson, coverage starting at 4 p.m. Eastern. ESPN Radio college campus tour powered by Bloom Energy, brought to you by Manscaped, Monster Energy, and Sirius XM. Couple ranked teams in action on Friday. Oklahoma taking on UTEP. The offense in fine form. So are the special teams.
2: High driving punt. It's a good one. Satania toward the far sideline. No fair catch. Fields it at the 13. Turns it up. Runs midfield. Got away at the 20. Still on the run. 25. Bounced it outside. 30. Watch out. 40. 45 down the sidelines. What a block. 40. He tiptoes. Isaiah Satania. Painter. No flags on the field. Isaiah Satania. 87-yard punt return. Touchdown.
1: Toby Rowland with the call from Learfield. All three phases for number 10 Oklahoma. They wrap up a 51-0 season opening victory over UTEP. Satania, top receiver, coming back, getting it done on special teams as well. John Mateer dealt with a hand injury, hampered the production down the stretch after setting himself up as a Heisman hopeful to begin last season. 11 of 17, 225 yards, and three touchdowns on his night to open this season. Number 14, USC, playing game number two on the year, taking on Fresno State after a week zero victory. Trojans still fighting.
3: This is second and eight play, faking the handoff to Miller, winding up and throwing downfield all alone. Trent Mosley at the 40, 35 to the 30. One man to beat, steps inside, and he'll beat him to the 10 to 5. And a touchdown, Trent Mosley. Touchdown, USC. He only had one guy out there to beat him, and that guy had no chance.
1: 7-10 ESPN LA on the call. USC to 2-0. They win it 39-0 over Fresno State. Crowd a little bit better at the Coliseum. That was a talking point in week zero. A little bit cooler in Southern California on Friday night. But a really good start to a critical year for Lincoln Riley. Jaden Maiava, 23 of 25, uber efficient, 349 yards and three touchdowns on the night. And the defense pitching a shutout. That has been where the improvement has been needed for USC. And off to a really good start to begin the year.
4: Aaron Donald is back.
5: Good to be able to get Aaron back into the mix. It's going to be a day at a time for us, and then we'll see what that ramp-up period looks like, but we're obviously excited to be able to have him back.
6: Once you choose to come back, you're all the way back in. So everything just played out how it played out, and we're here now.
1: Yeah, on the pro side in L.A., buckle up, rest of the NFL, regular season less than a week away, Seahawks-Patriots opening things up on Wednesday, then the Rams and Niners from Melbourne, Australia. Big story for L.A., an embarrassment of riches on their D-line, Myles Garrett and Aaron Donald rushing together. How soon will we see that? Rams head coach Sean McVay on Donald's debut timeline.
7: I think it's been really good. You know, he's so intentional about his rhythm and routine that a lot of these veteran guys, like you've heard me talk about, they've earned the right, you know, where it's truly a collaboration. Obviously, one of the best things you can do is get out there and play football in 11-on-11 settings with pads, your eye progression, taking on some of the double teams, different things like that. You know, so this week will be a big week for him in terms of how he feels. And then we'll just kind of take it a day at a time and see where he's at. If he feels good enough to go, great. If not, you know, I got a lot of confidence in the other guys that'll be ready to step up if that's the case.
1: Yeah, Donald initially retiring in March of 2024, signed with LA earlier this week. McVay also said that wide receiver Puka Nacua is making good progress as he rehabs from a core and lower back injury. Went down in a joint practice at the beginning of August against the Cowboys, returned to practice on Sunday. Some of the other week one storylines, starting quarterbacks, Falcons, the only team not to name theirs yet. General manager Ian Cunningham telling the media this week they haven't decided between Tua Tagovailoa and Michael Penix Jr. Tua not exactly wowing in his first camp with Atlanta, but former teammate Raheem Mostert thinking Tua is set up to prove people wrong.
8: He's the ultimate competitor. You know, he comes from that Polynesian background that is almost like a do or die. You know, I'm dedicating my whole entire life to this one thing. And for him, that's always been the case. You know, he's always dedicated his heart, his body, his soul to football. And you look at his family, they all do the same thing. So to be able to have a new opportunity in Atlanta, I think that he's going to rise to the occasion. And when he does, he's going to quiet a lot of naysayers out there that have doubted him, you know, these past couple of years. You know, I'm a firm believer in him. I really believe that he's going to take that offense to a whole new level.
1: Yeah, fascinating to figure out what happens with the Falcons in that quarterback situation. Michael Penix or Tua Tagovailoa. Up next, volume up for our Friday Top Sound and a change at the top in the WNBA. 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

0: just speculating on what the Hard Knocks is going to be heading into the new season.
1: Yes.
0: But it's already been announced. And next year, too, guys. And there's no more rules. Seattle Seahawks, the champs, are going to be on Hard Knocks this year.
1: Dude.
0: And the Patriots the year after.
1: I'm excited. It's great. I love the fact that the NFL is...
0: And the quarterback is pushing on it. Netflix.
1: I think it's great.
0: Awesome.
1: I think it's awesome. NFL films, you know how I feel about them.
0: They're the best.
1: They are the best. And they are also not intrusive. They're not. And that's the thing about Hard Knocks. Like, you're going to just mess up my world, my system. You know? It's great. Fans love it.
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5: 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Brayden, good afternoon. 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
1: Here's a high fly ball, deep center. Crow Armstrong back at the track, near the wall. He leaps and makes the catch! What a play by Pete Crow Armstrong! Robbing Hernandez in deep center, just to the left of the 400-foot marker.
2: Number three.
0: The Cards trailing the Rockies late until Ivan Herrera flipped the script in the ninth on the Cardinals Radio Network.
3: The pitch is swung on and a high fly ball. Hit to deep center field. Back to the track, the wall. It's a gunner! A home run! Herrera gets the Cardinals the lead in the ninth with one out.
2: Number two.
0: In Cleveland, game one of a doubleheader. It ain't over till it's over on WTAM 1100.
3: First ball swinging. High drive. Deep left field. There she goes. Gone. And a majestic bat flip to go with it. Brian Rocchio with his second walk-off home run of the year.
2: Number one.
0: And our top sound of the night from San Diego, Luis Campusano sending everyone home in the 10th on 97.3 The Fan. First pitch.
3: Ooh!
0: In the air. Deep to left field. Oh, you better believe it. This one. Gonna go! Luis Campusano. A career night at Petco Park. He's done it behind the dish all night long. And now in the bottom of the 10th inning, a walk-off home run to beat the Yankees in 10 innings, 3-2. Yeah, what a finish in San Diego. Luis Campusano delivering a victory for the Padres, and a big one as they try and remain in the NL wildcard conversation. The Guardians with that walk-off winner, grand slam by Rocchio. That was game one of their doubleheader. Game two, Travis Bezzano with a walk-off RBI single. The Guardians become the second team in the majors this season with walk-off wins in both games of a doubleheader, joining the Phillies against the Giants on April 30th. They're the fifth team to walk off both games of a doubleheader in the wildcard era since 1994, and Cleveland remaining a game ahead of the Blue Jays for the third AL wildcard spot. Big Friday news out of the WNBA. Kathy Engelbert retiring as league commissioner at the end of the calendar year will be effective as of December 31st. ESPN's Stephen A. Smith says it was time for her to go.
4: Wishing nothing but the best. She helped negotiate the latest collective bargaining agreement. Kudos to her. But as Nafisha Calder said last year, she questioned the leadership, accused it of being negligent, said they had the worst leadership in the world, and she had the support of a vast majority of the players. And then one controversy after another came up, and Kathy Engelbert appeared to be reactive as opposed to proactive in terms of warding off some of the negative hostility and momentum aimed in players' directions, which is something that they lamented. I think it's very, very wise for her to retire. I thought she was ill-equipped to handle the oncoming microscope that the WNBA, you know, had developed. And I think that they do need new leadership.
0: Yeah, a lot to sort out for the WNBA. Next commissioner will be the sixth leader of the WNBA in its 30th season. Barring a change in leadership structure, the commissioner would continue to report to NBA Commissioner Adam Silver. Engelbert insisted that this decision to leave was solely hers and that she did not feel any pressure to step down, but hard to ignore the effect that those CBA negotiations drew a ton of criticism and all that went into a busy couple of months for Kathy Engelbert. Up next, Cy Young Showdown in Philly, San Diego walk-off, and college football returns. 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
0: 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Two NL Cy Young Award candidates go at it in Philly as the Braves and Phillies start a critical series.
6: And the pitch. Swing and a miss. Struck him out. Got him with a slider. Strikeout number 7 for Chris Sale.
0: The Yankees and Padres start a huge interleague series in San Diego.
7: Driven in center field. Barrel back. On the track. At the wall. Wow. See ya.
0: Miami begins their quest to go back to the national championship game.
8: Mensa takes a high snap. Fires on a swing. Caught. Touchdown. Malachi Torrey.
0: Plus, we get you ready for the big game in Baton Rouge.
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10: 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Nick DeLuca here with you. Opening up September, there is college football in the air. Week one continuing with a couple games on Friday. A lot more where that came from on Saturday. Who's running out of the tunnel? Maybe they played in the NFL. That's up to the courts. The U.S. Open continues in Queens. That's also on a court, but a different one. Counting down to the start of the NFL season. That is less than a week away. But we start with some pennant races heating up down the stretch in baseball. The Braves and the Phillies in Philadelphia, and a pair of Friday night starters that could be very much in the NL Cy Young conversation. Christopher Sanchez entered with a 1.68 ERA and 16 home starts this season, while Chris Sale was coming off an 11K shutout in his last start against the Dodgers, his 30th career start with double-digit strikeouts and no earned runs. Pick it up top of the second. Braves with early traffic. Ronald Acuna Jr. cashing in.
11: Now looking for a third run with a two-out base hit right here. Oh, one in the air towards left center field, dropping and down for a base hit. Into the gap in left center field, Riley will score. RBI single by Acuna, he's two for two, and the Braves have a 3-0 lead in the second.
10: 680, the fan, Acuna, RBI single, capping a three-run third inning for Atlanta, only scoring against Sanchez all day. He went six innings, three earned, five Ks. Chris Sale had an answer for everyone but Alec Boehm. He homered and doubled to put two on the board. In the eighth, Mauricio Dubon had some insurance, a two-run homer. Sale, six innings, two earned, seven strikeouts. Braves would hold on to win it 5-2. Atlanta leading the regular season series with the Phils 6-1, now 4-0 on the road this season, have won five straight road games in Philadelphia, dating back to last year, tying their longest road winning streak against the Phillies in the last 30 years.

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1: First pitch.
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0: In the air. 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
2: Oh, you better believe it. This one gotta go! Luis Camposado, a career night at Petco Park. He's done it behind the dish all night long. And now in the bottom of the 10th inning, a walk-off home run to beat the Yankees in 10 innings, 3-2.
0: 97-3, the fan on the call. Campusano driving in a pair and winning it with that walk-off home run. Yankees getting a home run from Ben Rice, but it was not enough after taking the lead in the top of the 10th inning. The good news for the Yankees, though, Aaron Judge did take batting practice before the game, so a potential return on the horizon for the Yankee captain. Dodgers and Nationals in L.A., Kyle Tucker doing some damage.
3: The 0-1, Tucker with a fly ball to right. Heading on back is Cruz, and it is gone, a home run. Kyle Tucker's 12th home run of the year, and the Dodgers now lead 5-0.
0: AM 570 LA Sports. Dodgers would hold on to win it 5-3. It's another Tucker home run, the big swing in the ballgame. Dodgers lineup did not have Shohei Ohtani at the top, dealing with a knee injury, trying to find his way back onto the mound. A lot of stuff going on for Shohei. Dodgers manager Dave Roberts, is this a mental or physical break for Ohtani?
4: I think it's both. I think that, you know, with a lot of players, when they're not feeling well physically, it adds to the toll mentally and emotionally. So I think that Shohei is kind of like that, like most players. So we're just kind of balancing the how many days is sufficient to then be worth the time to get back versus running this play out of days off and it not being adequate. So I think that's why we're just staying in communication, and the training staff is chiming in, so we're in a good spot.
0: Yeah, it is a fascinating calculus for the Dodgers down the stretch at 84-57 now after the win over the Nats. Do you try and push Shohei to return to the mound? That rotation is so loaded. Ohtani gives you so much as a hitter. Time will tell in L.A. Red Sox and Orioles in Baltimore, better get your runs while you can.
5: The pitch is drilled down the right field line, gone at fair. It's hooking. It is out of here. Mickey gets the Red Sox on the board. They are pounding Boz early, and it's 1-0.
0: WEEI on the call. Gasper hitting his 8th home run of the season, his 8th in his last 16 games, had none through his first 34 games this season. Bench is cleared. Guess the O's aren't over the Adley Rutschman trade. Gasper home run, the only scoring in the ballgame, 1-0. Red Sox win it. They wrap up consecutive season series wins against the Orioles for the third time in the last 15 seasons.
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0: SportsCenter all night here on ESPN Radio, the ESPN app. Nick DeLucchi here with you. We got some good news and bad news. College football is back, but the lawsuits, yeah, they're back too. They're not going anywhere. Latest in a long line of controversies in college football. Would players who spend time in NFL camps be allowed back to college football? The courts said yes, then no, then yes again. Then the Big Ten said, no, we won't allow it. Then the SEC said, we won't either. Then LSU said, well, we're following the courts. Then the SEC said, not unless you want a Steve Ballmer level fine and more. That's about as simply as I can break it down. But it was all leading up to decisions about whether two players, Daquan Wright And Xavier Harris would be on LSU's roster ahead of the Saturday night season opener against Clemson. They are not. Both former Ole Miss players said Thursday they intended to join their former coach Lane Kiffin at LSU, leading to a serious staring contest, but not on the roster at the moment. Game Night's Q Myers says this is far from over.
1: All eyes are going to continue to be on this LSU program.
8: Yeah.
1: They're going to continue to watch this program, see if they do Adam maybe next week. If they, you know what I mean? Like, when is enough enough?
8: Mm-hmm.
1: You know, how long is it going to be a question, will they or won't they? Right? And again, knowing that they still have those two roster spots, so they could potentially add them a little bit later, that's going to continue the conversation. Now, it might die down a little bit. And, you know, once LSU gets on the field, especially, right, and the game's being played, and you know, okay, well, these guys, there's no chance that they're coming out, and so now it's just about the action on the field. That's going to, you know, that's going to take a little bit away of the shine. But for the most part, man, I don't think this conversation is going away anytime soon.
0: Okay, not in week one against Clemson, but Andre Snellings thinks LSU is prepared to wait this thing out.
8: Clemson, you know, spoke out loudly against, you know, the contract could be breached if they played players that were former pros. The playoff committee stopped short of saying that teams that played former pros couldn't make the playoffs, but they spoke strongly against it as well. So, again, to me, it just feels like LSU is like, okay, we have this injunction in our pocket, but let's take our time a little bit and see exactly what the headwinds are we'd be facing if we were to put these players on the roster. And, you know, I thought they would do it. I really did. But the fact that they didn't, maybe there's a method to that.
0: Okay, there is no doubt that this would be something that would get a lot of traction regardless, but there is no denying that Lane Kiffin's involvement in it has made it far more interesting. ESPN's Desmond Howard thinking that Kiffin and LSU may have overplayed their hand.
9: Well, I think that Lane never imagined that this would go this far. I think it was a huge miscalculation on his part. I think Lane said, well, you know what, it'll be us, LSU against the NCAA. The NCAA, they're everybody's punching bag, right? No one likes the NCAA. I think that's what he figured would happen in this situation. But then, when Greg Sankey and the SEC said, hold up, pump your brakes, we're not doing this, we don't want to be a part of bringing NFL players to college football, then I thought Lane had gone out too far. You couldn't step back, and now it became just a standoff between Lane, LSU, Greg Sankey, and the SEC.
0: Okay, you can't bring pros back to college, but aren't the college players already pros? College Game Day's Reese Davis says yes.
10: I noticed that in some of the SEC's filings today, they talked about how there was a bright line drawn between college sports and professional sports. No, there isn't. There is no line. I mean, when you have quarterbacks making well into seven figures, point guards making well into seven figures, they're professionals. So then it comes down to me, how are you going to set the parameters of your roster? What right does a conference have to set those? They're not being brought to campus for their prowess in differential equations. They're being brought to a campus for their prowess in the defensive secondary or under center. So they're professional athletes. So what is it that you want to do? What are the roster constraints? Is it that you can't declare for the NFL or NBA? Is it that you can't be of a certain age? Is it that you can only have so many years? Whatever it is, we need to focus on the roster thing and stop this ridiculous thing about they've crossed the Rubicon into professional sports, therefore they can't come back.
0: Yes, indeed. That is really insightful from Reese Davis. We talk about student athletes sometimes, less so now. ESPN Radio's Mike Golic Jr. says it's only used when somebody wants something.
11: The student athlete line, again, for years is a term that was used to further the goal of keeping this amateur athletics when we knew it was anything but. The fact that we are in the middle of a case that is about the lost earning potential, damages for players who aren't allowed to come back in an era where now you're worth something at this level, that we're talking about student in place of that at all, is patently absurd and an affront to anybody with a work.

0: fucking brain.
1: Mike Golic Jr., part of that brand new ESPN radio lineup coming your way weekdays from 10 to noon Eastern. 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Still so much to be excited about on the field, but that conversation off not going away either. 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Ready for this? Between Stanford and Miami. Canes debuting Darian Mensah as their new QB1, looking to get back to the national title game. Malachi Toney was a star down the stretch last season for the Canes, and he picked up right where he left off.
2: Josh Moore left, Tony right. Looking to throw, Mensah, pressure. Throws, Tony's up and down for a touchdown. Touchdown, Miami, 23 yards. Flag is down, but Mensah throws his first touchdown as a Hurricane, and it holds up.
1: Opening drive, opening score, Tony hitting the Heisman after finding the end zone, but he was far from done.
2: Canes at the 2-yard line, leading 7-3. Brown to the right shoulder of Mensah. Right foot in front of his left foot. Mensah takes a high snap. Fires on a slant. Caught! Touchdown, Malachi Toney! Toney got it again. A one-man super show. And Miami leads it 13-3.
1: Okay. Did nobody watch the film from the college football playoff? I mean, it was on national television. Did nobody pay attention to it? We know this guy's good. Two touchdowns, fine. How about one more?
2: Mensah, Tony to his right side, looking to throw, looking down the field. Lets it fly for Tony. Got him on the run. Here we go. He's at the 5, and he's into the end zone. For Miami, touchdown. 47 yards on the strike from Mensah to Malachi Toney. A force of nature with another touchdown.
1: That he is. 104.3 WQAM on the calls. Tony putting up a Miami single game record, 229 receiving yards and 3 touchdowns on the night. The previous record, 220 by Eddie Brown in 1984 against Boston College. That third touchdown that you heard, Tony's last of the night. How about 11 catches, 229 yards? Stanford had 226 yards total at the time. What a debut for Darian Mensah as well. 27 of 31, 412 yards, and 5 touchdowns on his evening to debut as Miami takes down Stanford 45-6. Guess the Canes are a team we should be watching again in that national title picture. Coming up, more U.S. Open action in Queens. The Williams sisters team up again, and Carlos Alcaraz cruises. 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
1: Mutton busting. 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All right, so you've got a son named Walker. 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
4: 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The stars were out at the U.S. Open on Friday, and you got to see something that may be happening once in a blue moon. Not at all going forward. The Williams sisters together again on the court. Venus and Serena in round one of women's doubles battled to the end. Came up short.
5: And there it is. It's over. Chen and Joint find a way to take the tiebreak 10 points to 7. And the scoreboard says they're the winners, but you know, I'm not really sure the scoreboard matters that much to these people here tonight in this stadium.
4: ESPN2, and no, it did not. Venus and Serena playing together for the first time since 2022. The sisters blowing a 5-0 lead in the 10-point tiebreak in the third set. Only the second major doubles match where they played a deciding set tiebreak. First time was the French Open in 2009. Serena back on the court after a long layoff. Venus just keeps on playing at 46 years old. Carlos Alcaraz also returning at the U.S. Open. He's back after a four-month absence dealing with a wrist injury. Looked pretty healthy on Friday.
5: Yikes. And the ace does it. So Alcaraz is through.
6: 6-3.
5: First tournament in almost 5 months. But that takes his streak in majors to 17 consecutive wins. That goes back to winning the Open here last year.
4: ESPN on the call. Straight sets for Alcaraz advancing to the round of 16. His 17th consecutive Grand Slam win. His 10th U.S. Open victory in a row. Trying to defend his U.S. Open title. American Tommy Paul on deck in the round of 16. Francis Tiafoe advancing to the round of 16 at the U.S. Open for the sixth time in his career with a Friday win as well. Second most by an American man at the U.S. Open since 2000. Trailing only ESPN analyst Andy Roddick. He will advance to take on Daniil Medvedev. On the women's side, top seeds Aryna Sabalenka and number 3 seed Jessica Pegula both tested during third round play. Sabalenka finding a way.
7: Too good. And that is a solid performance from the world number 1 today on Louis Armstrong. A straight sets winner over a valiant Kamila Rakimova.
4: It was quite the effort. Sabalenka closing out a lengthy second set to secure a win. Did complain about smelling some weed while playing her match on Armstrong, only in New York City. Sabalenka trying to become the first player to win 3 straight U.S. Open titles since Serena Williams from 2012 through 14. Jess Pegula rallying after dropping the first set to take down Leila Fernandez. Pegula lost to Sabalenka in the 2024 final and again last year in the semis. Potential matchup still alive heading in to the round of 16. 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

0: Radio, Nick DeLucchi here with you. Let's go back over to baseball. Pair of teams pushing for the playoffs. The Astros on top of the AL West. The D-backs in the thick of the NL wild card race. Isak Paredes with some early pop.
1: And that is lined down a left field line. Hooking. Will it stay fair? Yes, it will. Bounds around in the corner. Pena scores. Alvarez on his way to third. He'll stop there. An RBI double for Isak Paredes and a 2-0 lead for the Astros.
0: KBME 790 AM. Houston would go on to win 3-1. Yordan Alvarez, 2-for-4, scored a run, leads the American League in batting average, tied for the most homers and the most RBIs as he tries to chase the triple crown. Astros have won 5 of 6 and a chance to gain ground on the Rangers with their victory. Texas in some trouble at the trot.
2: Two balls, no strikes to Caminero. Runners do take their leads. There goes Mateo on the pitch. Line drive up the middle, base hit center field. Mateo around third and he will score. And Caminero's 90th run batted in has given the Rays a 7-5 lead in ninth.
0: 620 WDAE. Nick Martinez sharp again for Tampa Bay. 6 1/3, 3 earned, 4 strikeouts. The Rays have won 8 of their last 12. The White Sox and the Twins in Chicago. Colson Montgomery at it again.
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4: Hit in the air deep to right. Another Montgomery's gone deep. Two-run homer for Colson. It's 4-0.
5: You called it. You said that the big boys like to share the moment. Vargas with his 30th. Colson Montgomery with his 30th in the same game.
0: ESPN 1000 on the call. White Sox win it by a score of 4-1. They are 3.5 games up on the Guardians for the top spot in the Central. Up next are half-hour headlines and the latest from around the NFL. 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
1: Pair of NL Cy Young Award candidates going at it in Philly. The Braves grab another road win. The Padres walk off the Yankees to open the weekend in San Diego. Miami rolls at Stanford in the season opener. Malachi Toney having a historic night. And we get you ready for the big game in Baton Rouge between LSU and Clemson. And what a nightcap that will be to wrap up college football's grand return on week one Saturday. Lane's debut, Dabo always adding a little personality to the matchup. All you need to know for that one and a loaded schedule on Saturday in 90 seconds. Here's ESPN's Heather Dinich.
0: Number 24 Louisville at number 9 Ole Miss.
2: Tomorrow evening on ESPN Radio. The Power Four Conference champs are guaranteed spots in the playoff, and Louisville has a 7% chance to win the ACC and the fourth highest chance to reach the ACC championship game at 18.5%. If it doesn't, though, a season-opening win against the Rebels could help Louisville get in with the ACC champion. With the exception of SMU, Louisville might not face another ranked opponent all season. Its strength of schedule is number 58 in the country. Without a statement win or an ACC title, Louisville will be on the outside of the field. Ole Miss, though, has the number 5 schedule in the country. The Rebels could earn a top 25 non-conference win that could help give them a leg up on their competition. And that brings us to tonight.
0: Clemson at number 11 LSU.
2: If Clemson is going to rebound under Coach Dabo Swinney, going 2-0 against the SEC with wins against LSU and South Carolina is the way to do it. Last year, Clemson's loss to LSU was part of a surprising 3-loss September, but a win against Lane Kiffin's new team in the season opener would be a resounding statement for Clemson. For LSU, a win against Clemson should be more valuable this season in the committee meeting room than it was last year.
1: Yes, indeed. So good to have college football back. This game would have intrigue regardless, but throwing the backdrop of pending litigation about potential additions of Daquan Wright and Xavier Harris after they were waived by NFL teams, of course, not going to be on the rosters. We found that out late on Friday night. The SEC and lots of lawyers getting involved. Of course, Dabo Swinney chiming in. Said they just want to stay in their lane because, of course, that is what he said. ESPN's Mel Kiper Jr. doing all the draft analysis, player evaluations. How important would Wright and Harris be to these rosters? Is all of this worth it? He says they'd certainly come in and make an impact.
3: People look at Daquan Wright and look at Xavier Harris as just backups, and they're not a big deal. I'm hearing that the last couple. They're not a big deal. These are good football players. You know, Xavier Harris was Orange Crusher last year for me on the first draft podcast. A big body in the interior. Daquan Wright knows this offense. Caught a lot of big, made a lot of big catches for Ole Miss last year. So to say that they're not a big deal and they can't impact LSU's team is ridiculous. It's nonsense. So it's not like these are just a bunch of guys who are just, you know, journeymen. They're not a big deal. In college football, some of these players are impactful, and they will, you know, be a key entity in certain games, big games. So, you know, to act like they're nothing, and they're why are you worrying about these guys? These guys were good college football players.
1: Okay, as for the guys who are going to be on the field on Saturday night, Lane Kiffin bringing the top-ranked transfer portal class in the country with him to Baton Rouge for this season. 48 in total onto the roster, including a Heisman hopeful quarterback in Sam Levitt. Bussing with the boys is Taylor Lewan, leaning in to that Heisman hype.
4: When this kid's at ASU, he completed 50% of his touchdowns coming from the blitz. So this guy is not afraid to act under pressure. When he had his offensive line every time it was 3rd and 6+, it's an absolute sieve coming at him. He can extend plays. He can put dimes down the field 20, 40 yards away and keep it going. Now you're coupling him with the same personality that in a Lane Kiffin, two guys.

0: guys that are going to get on the mic, say what they think. This is a match made in heaven, in my opinion. I think the sky is the limit for the LSU Tigers this year. I think they are going to shock some people, and Sam Leavitt's going to be hoisting the Heisman Trophy. And now you look at Lane and the talent he's brought in, especially on the offensive line and the transfer portal. You look at all those guys, and it's like he is going to be more protected. He's got weapons around him. He's got things that he can just, from an outlet standpoint, he gets under pressure. He has so much talent to dish it off. I feel a lot better about his health and the longevity of the season. That's what makes me feel so good.
1: Leavitt has over 4,600 passing yards, over 800 rushing yards, and 46 combined passing and rushing touchdowns in three college seasons, coming off an injury-shortened 2025 at Arizona State. As for the expectations for the Tigers in purple and gold, they don't give out contracts to coaches like that just to be good.
2: Ever since Lane Kiffin was hired, guys, nobody has told him no. They have given him a $50 million roster. It is actually almost comical when you go out to practice and see the amount of support staff they have. It's almost like a one-to-one ratio player to support staff member in the program right now. They have let him hire everyone he wants. They've given him every resource that he wants. And with that comes great expectation. So I don't know that people necessarily feel like he's got to win the national championship year one, but a very realistic expectation for this team is, with all the resources you have, can you go 10-2 and make the college football playoff and then let the chips fall where they may? I think that is the expectation people have here.
1: And that is ESPN Baton Rouge's Matt Mascano talking about the sky-high expectations for Lane Kiffin. On the Clemson side of this matchup, no stranger to strong opening games, Christopher Vezina expected to make his second career start at quarterback. Hard to know what to expect, but ESPN's Greg McElroy has confidence in Clemson.
3: I just think Clemson's been kind of, I guess in a way, invisible all offseason, and no one's really talked about them, but they're still talented. And they also have the one thing that I think erases a significant talent gap. That's wide receivers. And when you have two guys in TJ Moore and Bryant Wesco, you can make a case it's as good a tandem as you'll find in the entire country when both are healthy. And that's big if, because Wesco's been banged up at times. Moore has been actually hurt throughout fall camp. He's expected to be at 100%. But Clemson's been very, very quiet. They've brought in some transfers. They like all three levels of their defense, and they have an offensive coordinator that's done this before, pulled off big upsets in the past. So I think Clemson would be the side I'd play, and it's in part because the confidence I have in their wide receivers.
1: Yeah, Clemson trying to shock the world, pull off a big-time upset in week one. How about that to jumpstart a season? ESPN's Dusty Dvoracek on how Clemson walks into Baton Rouge and then out with a W.
4: They need to run the football because I'm actually worried about Chris Vezina. This is his first ever road start with that crowd. It will be as hostile a territory as it will be in all of college football this season for the Lane Kiffin debut. There's going to be an us against the world mentality with the fan base, with this team. And oh, by the way, this LSU defense, I think it's going to be really good. They retain Blake Baker, which was massive. They bring back Whit Weeks in the middle of that defense. They've got a really good secondary. Ty Benefield is a name to know, a Boise State transfer. And off the edge, they've got Princely Umanmielen, who's an outstanding edge rusher. If Clemson can't run the football and they put too much on the plate for Chris Vezina, I think it's problematic.
1: And Clemson playing its eighth straight season opener against a power conference opponent, longest active streak in the country, trying to snap a three-game losing streak in those games, including dropping last year's opener to LSU at home. Some of the drop-off for Clemson over the last couple of years, quarterback play got the best out of Deshaun Watson back in the day, Trevor Lawrence. Since then, not so much. Turning to a young guy in Vezina, ESPN's Kirk Herbstreit thinking his play caller, Chad Morris, will be key.
5: It's not just, hey, Chad Morris has been hired. It's a personality. It's an attitude. How he carries himself, how he what he demands from his offense, his juice, his energy, it rubs off on the entire team. So you're going back over those last 3 years. Again, nothing against Garrett Riley. He's now the quarterback coach of Missouri. He's a great coach. Think about the things he did at TCU, helped get them into a national championship game against Georgia. And yet, I don't know if it ever fit with the personality of Dabo Swinney, but gave him 3 years. So I think that is the biggest thing. How does the quarterback from Clemson play with the Chad Morris offense? Can they run the ball? They could not run the ball over the last 2 years. They have a couple new backs that are going to get an opportunity. Offensive line that's confident. Can they run the football? If they can run the football, now you're talking about a very different approach, trying to stay in those third and two, third and four situations in that atmosphere where LSU, their fans think they're going back to a national championship. They're back thinking it's 2019 again with Lane Kiffin in town.
1: Yeah, it is a battle of the Tigers moving to the other Death Valley. Clemson LSU kickoff just after 7:30 Eastern on ABC. Bayou Bengals tough to play under the lights, 91-12 in home night games since 2006, including a 43-11 mark against Power Conference opponents. ESPN Radio's college campus tour powered by Bloom Energy heading to Baton Rouge for week one of college football action. 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Couple ranked teams in action on Friday. Oklahoma taking on UTEP. The offense in fine form. So are the special teams.
6: High driving punt. It's a good one. Satania toward the far sideline. No fair catch. Fields it at the 13. Turns it up. Runs midfield. Got away at the 20. Still on the run. 25. Bounced it outside. 30. Watch out. 40. 45 down the side. What a block. 40. He tiptoes. Isaiah Satania. Painted. No flags on the field. Isaiah Satania. 87-yard punt return. Touchdown.
1: Toby Rowland with the call from Learfield. All three phases for number 10 Oklahoma. They wrap up a 51-0 season opening victory over UTEP. Satania, top receiver, coming back, getting it done on special teams as well. John Mateer dealt with a hand injury, hampered the production down the stretch after setting himself up as a Heisman hopeful to begin last season. 11 of 17, 225 yards and three touchdowns on his night to open this season. Number 14 USC playing game number two on the year, taking on Fresno State after a week zero victory. Trojans still fighting.
7: This is second and eight play, faking the handoff to Miller, winding up and throwing downfield all alone. Trent Mosley at the 40, 35 to the 30, one man to beat, steps inside and he'll beat him to the 10, the 5, and a touchdown Trent Mosley, touchdown USC. He only had one guy out there to beat him, and that guy had no chance.
1: 7-10 ESPN LA on the call. USC to 2-0. They win it 39-0 over Fresno State. Crowd a little bit better at the Coliseum. That was a talking point in week zero. A little bit cooler in Southern California on Friday night. But a really good start to a critical year for Lincoln Riley. Jaden Mayava, 23 of 25, uber efficient, 349 yards and three touchdowns on the night. And the defense pitching a shutout. That has been where the improvement has been needed for USC. And off to a really good start to begin the year.
8: Aaron Donald is back.
9: Good to be able to get Aaron back into the mix. It's going to be a day at a time for us, and then we'll see what that ramp-up period looks like, but we're obviously excited to be able to have him back.
10: Once you choose to come back, you're all the way back in. So everything just played out how it played out, and we're here now.
1: Yeah, on the pro side in L.A., buckle up. Rest of the NFL regular season less than a week away. Seahawks-Patriots opening things up on Wednesday. Then the Rams and Niners from Melbourne, Australia. Big story for L.A., an embarrassment of riches on their D-line. Myles Garrett and Aaron Donald rushing together. How soon will we see that? Rams head coach Sean McVay on Donald's debut timeline.
11: I think it's been really good. You know, he's so intentional about his rhythm and routine that a lot of these veteran guys, like you've heard me talk about, they've earned the right, you know, where it's truly a collaboration. Obviously, one of the best things you can do is get out there and play football in 11-on-11 settings with pads, your eye progression, taking on some of the double teams, different things like that. You know, so this week will be a big week for him in terms of how he feels. And then we'll just kind of take it a day at a time and see where he's at. If he feels good enough to go, great. If not, you know, I got a lot of confidence in the other guys that'll be ready to step up if that's the case.
1: Yeah, Donald initially retiring in March of 2024, signed with LA earlier this week. McVay also said that wide receiver Puka Nacua is making good progress as he rehabs from a core and lower back injury. Went down in a joint practice at the beginning of August against the Cowboys, returned to practice on Sunday. Some of the other week one storylines: starting quarterbacks, Falcons, the only team not to name theirs yet. General manager Ian Cunningham telling the media this week they haven't decided between Tua Tagovailoa and Michael Penix Jr. Tua not exactly wowing in his first camp with Atlanta, but former teammate Raheem Mostert thinking Tua is set up to prove people wrong.
12: He's the ultimate competitor. You know, he comes from that Polynesian background that is almost like a do or die. You know, I'm dedicating my whole entire life to this one thing. And for him, that's always been the case. You know, he's always dedicated his heart, his body, his soul to football. And you look at his family, they all do the same thing. So to be able to have a new opportunity in Atlanta, I think that he's going to rise to the occasion. And when he does, he's going to quiet a lot of naysayers out there that have doubted him, you know, that these past couple years. You know, I'm a firm believer in him. I really believe that he's going to take that offense to a whole new level.
1: Yeah, fascinating to figure out what happens with the Falcons in that quarterback situation. Michael Penix or Tua Tagovailoa. Up next, volume up for our Friday Top Sound and a change at the top in the WNBA. 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
1: 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Nick DeLuca here with you. Lots of action on the diamond and college football returning in week one. Volume up for some of our top sound of the night.
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0: number five.
1: All right, all set for some Friday top sound. Start with week one of college football. Oklahoma opening the season with some Friday beers in the end zone. Toby Rowland with the call from Learfield.
3: Beers and Hanson out there. Play action. Deep drop. Mateer looks deep. Lets it fly near sideline. Beers has it. Turns it up. 10-5. Leaps. Oh. Touchdown. Touchdown. He jumped over a minor.
0: Number four.
1: Over to baseball in South Florida. 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
4: Here's a high fly ball, deep center. Crow Armstrong back at the track, near the wall. He leaps,

0: Cleveland, game one of a doubleheader. It ain't over till it's over on WTAM 1100.
1: First ball swinging. High drive. Deep left field. There she goes. Gone. And a majestic bat flip to go with it. Brian Rocchio with his second walk-off home run of the year.
2: Number one.
0: And our top sound of the night from San Diego, Luis Campusano sending everyone home in the 10th on 97.3 The Fan.
3: First pitch.
1: Ooh!
0: In the air. Deep to left field. Oh, you better believe it. This one gonna go! Luis Campusano, a career night at Petco Park. He's done it behind the dish all night long. And now in the bottom of the 10th inning, a walk-off home run to beat the Yankees in 10 innings, 3-2.
4: Yeah, what a finish in San Diego. Luis Campusano delivering a victory for the Padres, and a big one as they try and remain in the NL wildcard conversation. The Guardians with that walk-off winner, grand slam by Rocchio. That was game one of their doubleheader. Game two, Travis Bezzano with a walk-off RBI single. The Guardians become the second team in the majors this season with walk-off wins in both games of a doubleheader, joining the Phillies against the Giants on April 30th. They're the fifth team to walk off both games of a doubleheader in the wild card era since 1994, and Cleveland remaining a game ahead of the Blue Jays for the third AL wild card spot. Big Friday news out of the WNBA. Kathy Engelbert retiring as league commissioner at the end of the calendar year will be effective as of December 31st. ESPN's Stephen A. Smith says it was time for her to go.
5: Wishing nothing but the best. She helped negotiate the latest collective bargaining agreement. Kudos to her. But as Nafisha Calder said last year, she questioned the leadership, accused it of being negligent, said they had the worst leadership in the world, and she had the support of a vast majority of the players. And then one controversy after another came up, and Kathy Engelbert appeared to be reactive as opposed to proactive in terms of warding off some of the negative hostility and momentum aimed in players' directions, which is something that they lamented. I think it's very, very wise for her to retire. I thought she was ill-equipped to handle the oncoming microscope that the WNBA, you know, had developed, and I think that they do need new leadership.
4: Yeah, a lot to sort out for the WNBA. Next commissioner will be the sixth leader of the WNBA in its 30th season. Barring a change in leadership structure, the commissioner would continue to report to NBA Commissioner Adam Silver. Engelbert insisted that this decision to leave was solely hers and that she did not feel any pressure to step down, but hard to ignore the effect that those CBA negotiations drew a ton of criticism and all that went into a busy couple of months for Kathy Engelbert. Up next, Cy Young Showdown in Philly, San Diego walk-off, and college football returns. 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
4: 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Swing and a miss. Struck him out. Got him with a slider. Strikeout number 7 for Chris Sale.
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5: 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See ya.
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8: 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Nick DeLuca here with you. Opening up September, there is college football in the air. Week one continuing with a couple games on Friday. A lot more where that came from on Saturday. Who's running out of the tunnel? Maybe they played in the NFL. That's up to the courts. The U.S. Open continues in Queens. That's also on a court, but a different one. Counting down to the start of the NFL season. That is less than a week away. But we start with some pennant races heating up down the stretch in baseball. The Braves and the Phillies in Philadelphia, and a pair of Friday night starters that could be very much in the NL Cy Young conversation. Christopher Sanchez entered with a 1.68 ERA in 16 home starts this season, while Chris Sale was coming off an 11K shutout in his last start against the Dodgers, his 30th career start, with double-digit strikeouts and no earned runs. Pick it up top of the second. Braves with early traffic. Ronald Acuna Jr. cashing in.
9: Now looking for a third run with a two-out base hit right here. A one in the air towards left center field, dropping and down for a base hit. Into the gap in left center field, Riley will score. RBI single by Acuna, he's two for two, and the Braves have a 3-0 lead in the second.
8: 680 the fan, Acuna RBI single, capping a three-run third inning for Atlanta, only scoring against Sanchez all day. He went six innings, three earned, five Ks. Chris Sale had an answer for everyone but Alec Boehm. He homered and doubled to put two on the board. In the eighth, Mauricio Dubon had some insurance, a two-run homer. Sale, six innings, two earned, seven strikeouts. Braves would hold on to win it 5-2. Atlanta leading the regular season series with the Phils 6-1, now 4-0 on the road this season, have won five straight road games in Philadelphia, dating back to last year, tying their longest road winning streak against the Phillies in the last 30 years. Tune in for baseball action later today. Phillies and the Braves, presented by Progressive Insurance. Coverage beginning at 5:30 p.m. Eastern here on ESPN Radio and the ESPN app. In San Diego, the Padres and the Yankees needed 10 and a Padres party.
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11: Ooh.
8: In the air. Deep to left field. Oh, you better believe it. This one gotta go! Luis Camposado, a career night at Petco Park. He's done it behind the dish all night long. And now in the bottom of the 10th inning, a walk-off home run to beat the Yankees in 10 innings, 3-2. 97-3, the fan on the call. Campusano driving in a pair and winning it with that walk-off home run. Yankees getting a home run from Ben Rice, but it was not enough after taking the lead in the top of the 10th inning. The good news for the Yankees, though, Aaron Judge did take batting practice before the game, so a potential return on the horizon for the Yankee captain. Dodgers and Nationals in L.A., Kyle Tucker doing some damage.
12: The 0-1, Tucker with a fly ball to right. Heading on back is Cruz, and it is gone, a home run. Kyle Tucker's 12th home run of the year, and the Dodgers now lead 5-0.
8: AM 570 LA.

0: Sports, Dodgers would hold on to win it 5-3. It's another Tucker home run, the big swing in the ballgame. Dodgers lineup did not have Shohei Ohtani at the top, dealing with a knee injury, trying to find his way back onto the mound. A lot of stuff going on for Shohei. Dodgers manager Dave Roberts, is this a mental or physical break for Ohtani?
1: I think it's both. I think that, with a lot of players, when they're not feeling well physically, it adds to the toll mentally and emotionally. So I think that Shohei is kind of like that, like most players. So we're just kind of balancing the how many days is sufficient to then be worth the time to get back versus running this play out of days off and it not being adequate. So I think that's why we're just staying in communication and training staff is chiming in. So we're in a good spot.
0: Yeah, it is a fascinating calculus for the Dodgers down the stretch at 84-57 now after the win over the Nats. Do you try and push Shohei to return to the mound? That rotation is so loaded. Ohtani gives you so much as a hitter. Time will tell in L.A. Red Sox and Orioles in Baltimore, better get your runs while you can.
2: The pitch is drilled down the right field line, gone at fair. It's hooking, it is out of here! Mickey gets the Red Sox on the board. They are pounding Boz early, and it's 1-0.
0: WEEI on the call. Gasper hitting his 8th home run of the season, his 8th in his last 16 games, had none through his first 34 games this season. Bench is cleared. Guess the O's aren't over the Adley Rutschman trade. Gasper home run, the only scoring in the ballgame, 1-0. Red Sox win it. They wrap up consecutive season series wins against the Orioles for the third time in the last 15 seasons.
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0: SportsCenter all night here on ESPN Radio, the ESPN app. Nick DeLucchi here with you. We got some good news and bad news. College football is back, but the lawsuits, they're back too. They're not going anywhere. Latest in a long line of controversies in college football. Would players who spent time in NFL camps be allowed back to college football? The courts said yes, then no, then yes again. Then the Big Ten said, no, we won't allow it. Then the SEC said, we won't either. Then LSU said, well, we're following the courts. Then the SEC said, not unless you want a Steve Ballmer level fine and more. That's about as simply as I can break it down. But it was all leading up to decisions about whether two players, Daquan Wright and Xavier Harris, would be on LSU's roster ahead of the Saturday night season opener against Clemson. They are not. Both former Ole Miss players said Thursday they intended to join their former coach Lane Kiffin at LSU, leading to a serious staring contest, but not on the roster at the moment. Game Night's Q Myers says this is far from over.
5: All eyes are going to continue to be on this LSU program.
6: Yeah.
5: They're going to continue to watch this program, see if they do add them maybe next week. If they, you know what I mean? Like, when is enough enough?
6: Mm-hmm.
5: You know, how long is it going to be a question, will they or won't they? Right? And again, knowing that they still have those two roster spots, so they could potentially add them a little bit later, that's going to continue the conversation. Now, it might die down a little bit. And, you know, once LSU gets on the field, especially, right, and the game's being played, and you know, okay, well, these guys, there's no chance that they're coming out, and so now it's just about the action on the field. That's going to, you know, that's going to take a little bit away of the shine. But for the most part, man, I don't think this conversation is going away anytime soon.
0: Okay, not in week one against Clemson, but Andre Snellings thinks LSU is prepared to wait this thing out.
6: Clemson, you know, spoke out loudly against, the contract could be breached if they played players that were former pros. The playoff committee stopped short of saying that teams that played former pros couldn't make the playoffs, but they spoke strongly against it as well. So,

0: Again, to me, it just feels like LSU is like, okay, we have this injunction in our pocket, but let's take our time a little bit and see exactly what the headwinds are we'd be facing if we were to put these players on the roster. And, you know, I thought they would do it. I really did. But the fact that they didn't, maybe there's a method to that.
1: Okay, there is no doubt that this would be something that would get a lot of traction regardless, but there is no denying that Lane Kiffin's involvement in it has made it far more interesting. ESPN's Desmond Howard thinking that Kiffin and LSU may have overplayed their hand.
2: Well, I think that Lane never imagined that this would go this far. I think it was a huge miscalculation on his part. I think Lane said, well, you know what? It'll be us, LSU, against the NCAA. The NCAA, they're everybody's punching bag, right? No one likes the NCAA. I think that's what he figured would happen in this situation. But then when Greg Sankey and the SEC said, hold up, pump your brakes. We're not doing this. We don't want to be a part of bringing NFL players to college football, then I thought Lane had gone out too far. You couldn't step back, and now it became just a standoff between Lane, LSU, Greg Sankey, and the SEC.
1: Okay, you can't bring pros back to college, but aren't the college players already pros? College Game Day's Reese Davis says yes.
3: I noticed that in some of the SEC's filings today, they talked about how there was a bright line drawn between college sports and professional sports. No, there isn't. There is no line. I mean, when you have quarterbacks making well into seven figures, point guards making well into seven figures, they're professionals. So then it comes down to me, how are you going to set the parameters of your roster? What right does a conference have to set those? They're not being brought to campus for their prowess in differential equations. They're being brought to a campus for their prowess in the defensive secondary or under center. So they're professional athletes. So what is it that you want to do? What are the roster constraints? Is it that you can't declare for the NFL or NBA? Is it that you can't be of a certain age? Is it that you can only have so many years? Whatever it is, we need to focus on the roster thing and stop this ridiculous thing about they've crossed the Rubicon into professional sports, therefore they can't come back.
1: Yes, indeed. That is really insightful from Reese Davis. We talk about student athletes sometimes, less so now. 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
4: The student-athlete line, again, for years, is a term that was used to further the goal of keeping this amateur athletics when we knew it was anything but. The fact that we are in the middle of a case that is about the lost earning potential, damages for players who aren't allowed to come back in an era where now you're worth something at this level, that we're talking about student in place of that at all, is patently absurd and an affront to anybody with a working brain.
1: Mike Golic Jr., part of that brand new ESPN Radio lineup coming your way weekdays from 10 to noon Eastern. That is every Monday through Friday here on ESPN Radio and the ESPN app. The Golics, yeah, how about that to start your college football season? Still so much to be excited about on the field, but that conversation off, not going away either. Tune in for college football action tonight as the LSU Tigers host the Clemson Tigers. Coverage beginning at 7 p.m. Eastern on ESPN Radio and the ESPN app. Had a couple of ranked teams opening up on Friday night classic ACC matchup. Ready for this? Between Stanford and Miami. Canes debuting Darian Mensah as their new QB1, looking to get back to the national title game. Malachi Toney was a star down the stretch last season for the Canes, and he picked up right where he left off.
5: Josh Moore left, Tony right. Looking to throw, Mensah, pressure. Throws, Tony's up and down for a touchdown. Touchdown, Miami, 23 yards. Flag is down, but Mensah throws his first touchdown as a Hurricane, and it holds up.
1: Opening drive, opening score, Tony hitting the Heisman after finding the end zone, but he was far from done.
5: Canes at the 2-yard line, leading 7-3. Brown to the right shoulder of Mensa. Right foot in front of his left foot. Mensa takes a high snap. Fires on a slant. Caught! Touchdown, Malachi!

0: Tony. Tony got it again. A one-man super show, and Miami leads it 13-3.
1: Okay, did nobody watch the film from the college football playoff? I mean, it was on national television. Did nobody pay attention to it? We know this guy's good. Two touchdowns, fine. How about one more?
0: Mensah, Tony was right side, looking to throw, looking down the field. Let's it fly for Tony. Got him on the run. Here we go. He's at the five, and he's into the end zone. For Miami, touchdown. 47 yards on the strike from Mensah to Malachi Tony. A force of nature with another touchdown.
1: That he is. 104.3 WQAM on the calls. Tony putting up a Miami single game record, 229 receiving yards and three touchdowns on the night. The previous record, 220 by Eddie Brown in 1984 against Boston College. That third touchdown that you heard, Tony's last of the night, how about 11 catches, 229 yards? Stanford had 226 yards total at the time. What a debut for Darian Mensah as well. 27 of 31, 412 yards and five touchdowns on his evening to debut as Miami takes down Stanford 45-6. Guess the Canes are a team we should be watching again in that national title picture. Coming up, more U.S. Open action in Queens. The Williams sisters team up again, and Carlos Alcaraz cruises. This is SportsCenter All Night here on ESPN Radio.
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1: 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The stars were out at the U.S. Open on Friday, and you got to see something that may be happening once in a blue moon. Not at all going forward. The Williams sisters together again on the court. Venus and Serena in round one of women's doubles battled to the end. Came up short. And there it is. It's over. Chan and Joint find a way to take the tiebreak 10 points to 7. And the scoreboard says they're the winners, but you know, I'm not really sure the scoreboard matters that much to these people here tonight in this stadium. ESPN 2, and no, it did not. Venus and Serena playing together for the first time since 2022. The sisters blowing a 5-0 lead in the 10-point tiebreak in the third set. Only the second major doubles match where they played a deciding set tiebreak. First time was the French Open in 2009. Serena back on the court after a long layoff. Venus just keeps on playing at 46 years old. Carlos Alcaraz also returning at the U.S. Open. He's back after a four-month absence dealing with a wrist injury. Looked pretty healthy on Friday.
2: And the ace does it. So Alcaraz is through.
3: 6-3.
2: First tournament in almost 5 months. But that takes his streak in majors to 17 consecutive wins. That goes back to winning the Open here last year.
1: ESPN on the call. Straight sets for Alcaraz advancing to the round of 16. His 17th consecutive Grand Slam win. His 10th U.S. Open victory in a row. Trying to defend his U.S. Open title. American Tommy Paul on deck in the round of 16. Francis Tiafoe advancing to the round of 16 at the U.S. Open for the sixth time in his career with a Friday win as well. Second most by an American man at the U.S. Open since 2000, trailing only ESPN analyst Andy Roddick. He will advance to take on Daniil Medvedev. On the women's side, top seeds Aryna Sabalenka and number 3 seed Jessica Pegula both tested during third round play. Sabalenka finding a way.
4: Too good. And that is a solid performance from the world number one today on Louis Armstrong. A straight sets winner over a valiant Kamila Rakimova.
1: It was quite the effort. Sabalenka closing out a lengthy second set to secure a win. Did complain about smelling some weed while playing her match on Armstrong, only in New York City. Sabalenka trying to become the first player to win 3 straight U.S. Open titles since Serena Williams from 2012 through 14. Jess Pegula rallying after dropping the first set to take down Leila Fernandez. Pegula lost to Sabalenka in the 2024 final and again last year in the semis. Potential matchup still alive heading in to the round of 16. SportsCenter All Night here on ESPN Radio. Nick DeLuca here with you. Let's go back over to baseball. Pair of teams pushing for the playoffs. The Astros on top of the AL West. The D-backs in the thick of the NL wildcard race. Isak Paredes with some early pop.
5: And that is lined down the left field line. Hooking. Will it stay fair? Yes, it will. Bounds around in the corner. Pena scores. Alvarez on his way to third. He'll stop there. An RBI double for Isak Paredes at a 2-0 lead for the Astros.
1: KBME 790 AM. Houston would go on to win 3-1. Yordan Alvarez, 2-for-4, scored a run, leads the American League in batting average, tied for the most homers and the most RBIs as he tries to chase the triple crown. Astros have won 5 of 6 and a chance to gain ground on the Rangers with their victory. Texas in some trouble at the Trop.
6: 2 balls, no strikes to Caminero. Runners do take their leads. There goes

0: Mateo in the pitch. Line drive up the middle. Base hit center field. Mateo around third and he will score. And Caminero's 90th run batted in has given the Rays a 7-5 lead in ninth.
1: 620 WDAE. Nick Martinez sharp again for Tampa Bay. 6 1/3, 3 earned, 4 strikeouts. The Rays have won 8 of their last 12. The White Sox and the Twins in Chicago. Colson Montgomery at it again.
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3: Hit in the air deep to right. Another Montgomery's gone deep. 2-run homer for Colson. It's 4-0.
4: You called it. You said that the big boys like to share the moment. Vargas with his 30th. Colson Montgomery with his 30th in the same game.
1: ESPN 1000 on the call. White Sox win it by a score of 4-1. They are 3.5 games up on the Guardians for the top spot in the Central. Up next are half-hour headlines and the latest from around the NFL. 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
5: This is Rich Eisen. Coming up on Tuesday, the NFL season is finally here. 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So does Falcons running back Bijan Robinson. 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
12: 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You know, you never know how these things go. But I think it's an ideal situation in the sense that he's buying a team that obviously is very well run at the moment. And his son, Neil, I think is going to be heavily involved in day-to-day operations on the team. And I think that ownership being involved, not in the minutia of football, but in how football operations work, I think can be a really good thing. And that will be an interesting case study to see over the coming years how it works in Seattle.
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1: Pair of NL Cy Young Award candidates going at it in Philly. The Braves grab another road win. The Padres walk off the Yankees to open the weekend in San Diego. Miami rolls at Stanford in the season opener. Malachi Toney having a historic night. And we get you ready for the big game in Baton Rouge between LSU and Clemson. And what a nightcap that will be to wrap up college football's grand return on week one Saturday. Lane's debut, Dabo always adding a little personality to the matchup. All you need to know for that one and a loaded schedule on Saturday in 90 seconds.

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1: Number 24, Louisville, at number 9, Ole Miss.
2: Tomorrow evening on ESPN Radio, the Power Four Conference champs are guaranteed spots in the playoff, and Louisville has a 7% chance to win the ACC and the fourth highest chance to reach the ACC championship game at 18.5%. If it doesn't, though, a season-opening win against the Rebels could help Louisville get in with the ACC champion. With the exception of SMU, Louisville might not face another ranked opponent all season. Its strength of schedule is number 58 in the country. Without a statement win or an ACC title, Louisville will be on the outside of the field. Ole Miss, though, has the number 5 schedule in the country. The Rebels could earn a top 25 non-conference win that could help give them a leg up on their competition. And that brings us to tonight.
1: Clemson at number 11, LSU.
2: If Clemson is going to rebound under Coach Dabo Swinney, going 2-0 against the SEC with wins against LSU and South Carolina is the way to do it. Last year, Clemson's loss to LSU was part of a surprising 3-loss September, but a win against Lane Kiffin's new team in the season opener would be a resounding statement for Clemson. For LSU, a win against Clemson should be more valuable this season in the committee meeting room than it was last year.
0: Yes, indeed. So good to have college football back. This game would have intrigue regardless, but throwing the backdrop of pending litigation about potential additions of Daquan Wright and Xavien Harris after they were waived by NFL teams, of course, not going to be on the rosters. We found that out late on Friday night. The SEC and lots of lawyers getting involved. Of course, Dabo Swinney chiming in. Said they just want to stay in their lane because, of course, that is what he said. ESPN's Mel Kiper Jr. doing all the draft analysis, player evaluations. How important would Wright and Harris be to these rosters? Is all of this worth it? He says they'd certainly come in and make an impact.
3: People look at Daquan Wright and look at Xavien Harris as just backups, and they're not a big deal. I'm hearing that the last couple. They're not a big deal. These are good football players. You know, Xavien Harris was Orange Crusher last year for me on the first draft podcast. A big body in the interior. Daquan Wright knows this offense. Caught a lot of big, made a lot of big catches for Ole Miss last year. So to say that they're not a big deal and they can't impact LSU's team is ridiculous. It's nonsense. So it's not like these are just a bunch of guys who are just, you know, journeymen. They're not a big deal. In college football, some of these players are impactful, and they will, you know, be a key entity in certain games, big games. So, you know, to act like they're nothing, and they're why are you worrying about these guys? These guys were good college football players.
0: Okay, as for the guys who are going to be on the field on Saturday night, Lane Kiffin bringing the top-ranked transfer portal class in the country with him to Baton Rouge for this season. 48 in total onto the roster, including a Heisman hopeful quarterback in Sam Leavitt. Bussing with the boys is Taylor Lewan, leaning in to that Heisman hype.
4: When this kid's at ASU, he completed 50% of his touchdowns coming from the blitz. So this guy is not afraid to act under pressure. When he had his offensive line every time it was 3rd and 6+, it's an absolute sieve coming at him. He can extend plays. He can put dimes down the field 20, 40 yards away and keep it going. Now you're coupling him with the same personality that in a Lane Kiffin. Two guys that are going to get on the mic, say what they think. This is a match made in heaven, in my opinion. I think the sky is the limit for the LSU Tigers this year. I think they are going to shock some people, and Sam Leavitt's going to be hoisting the Heisman Trophy. And now you look at Lane and the talent he's brought in, especially on the offensive line and the transfer portal. You look at all those guys, and it's like he is going to be more protected. He's got weapons around him. He's got things that he can just, from an outlet standpoint, he gets under pressure. He has so much talent to dish it off. I feel a lot better about his health and the longevity of the season. That's what makes me feel so good.
0: Leavitt has over 4,600 passing yards, over 800 rushing yards, and 46 combined passing and rushing touchdowns in 3 college seasons, coming off an injury-shortened 2025 at Arizona State. As for the expectations for the Tigers in purple and gold, they don't give out contracts to coaches like that just to be good.
5: Ever since Lane Kiffin was hired, guys, nobody has told him no. They have given him a $50 million roster. It is actually almost comical when you go out to practice and see the amount of support staff they have. It's almost like a one.

0: 1-to-1 ratio player to support staff member in the program right now. They have let him hire everyone he wants. They've given him every resource that he wants. And with that comes great expectation. So I don't know that people necessarily feel like he's got to win the national championship year one, but a very realistic expectation for this team is, with all the resources you have, can you go 10-2 and make the college football playoff and then let the chips fall where they may? I think that is the expectation people have here.
1: That is ESPN Baton Rouge's Matt Mascano talking about the sky-high expectations for Lane Kiffin. On the Clemson side of this matchup, no stranger to strong opening games, Christopher Vezina expected to make his second career start at quarterback. Hard to know what to expect, but ESPN's Greg McElroy has confidence in Clemson.
2: I just think Clemson's been kind of, I guess in a way, invisible all offseason, and no one's really talked about them, but they're still talented. And they also have the one thing that I think erases a significant talent gap. That's wide receivers. And when you have two guys in TJ Moore and Bryant Wesco, you can make a case it's as good a tandem as you'll find in the entire country when both are healthy. And that's big if, because Wesco's been banged up at times. Moore has been actually hurt throughout fall camp. He's expected to be at 100%. But Clemson's been very, very quiet. They've brought in some transfers. They like all three levels of their defense, and they have an offensive coordinator that's done this before, pulled off big upsets in the past. So I think Clemson would be the side I'd play, and it's in part because the confidence I have in their wide receivers.
1: Yeah, Clemson trying to shock the world, pull off a big-time upset in week one. How about that to jumpstart a season? ESPN's Dusty Dvoracek on how Clemson walks into Baton Rouge and then out with a W.
3: They need to run the football because I'm actually worried about Chris Vezina. This is his first ever road start with that crowd. It will be as hostile a territory as it will be in all of college football this season for the Lane Kiffin debut. There's going to be an us against the world mentality with the fan base, with this team. And oh, by the way, this LSU defense, I think it's going to be really good. They retain Blake Baker, which was massive. They bring back Whit Weeks in the middle of that defense. They've got a really good secondary. Ty Benefield is a name to know, a Boise State transfer. And off the edge, they've got Princely Umanmielen, who's an outstanding edge rusher. If Clemson can't run the football and they put too much on the plate for Chris Vezina, I think it's problematic.
1: And Clemson playing its eighth straight season opener against a power conference opponent, longest active streak in the country, trying to snap a three-game losing streak in those games, including dropping last year's opener to LSU at home. Some of the drop-off for Clemson over the last couple of years, quarterback play got the best out of Deshaun Watson back in the day, Trevor Lawrence. Since then, not so much, turning to a young guy in Vezina. ESPN's Kirk Herbstreit thinking his play caller, Chad Morris, will be key.
4: It's not just, hey, Chad Morris has been hired. It's a personality. It's an attitude. How he carries himself, how he what he demands from his offense, his juice, his energy, it rubs off on the entire team. So you're going back over those last 3 years. Again, nothing against Garrett Riley. He's now the quarterback coach of Missouri. He's a great coach. Think about the things he did at TCU, helped get them into a national championship game against Georgia. And yet, I don't know if it ever fit with the personality of Dabo Swinney, but gave him 3 years. So I think that is the biggest thing. How does the quarterback from Clemson play with the Chad Morris offense? Can they run the ball? They could not run the ball over the last 2 years. They have a couple new backs that are going to get an opportunity. Offensive line that's confident. Can they run the football? If they can run the football, now you're talking about a very different approach, trying to stay in those 3rd-and-2, 3rd-and-4 situations in that atmosphere where LSU, their fans think they're going back to a national championship. They're back thinking it's 2019 again with Lane Kiffin in town.
1: Yeah, it is a battle of the Tigers moving to the other Death Valley. Clemson LSU kickoff just after 7:30 Eastern on ABC. Bayou Bengals tough to play under the lights, 91-12 in home night games since 2006, including a 43-11 mark against power conference opponents. ESPN Radio's college campus tour, powered by Bloom Energy, heading to Baton Rouge for week one of college football action. LSU taking on Clemson, coverage starting at 4 p.m. Eastern. 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

0: The offense in fine form, so are the special teams.
1: High driving punt, it's a good one. Satania toward the far sideline, no fair catch, fields it at the 13, turns it up, runs midfield, got away at the 20. Still on the 25, bounced it outside, 30, watch out, 40, 45, down the center, what a block, 40, he tiptoes, Isaiah Satania, Painter, no flags on the field, Isaiah Satania, 87-yard punt return, touchdown.
0: Toby Rowland with the call from Learfield. All three phases for number 10 Oklahoma. They wrap up a 51-0 season opening victory over UTEP. Satania, top receiver, coming back, getting it done on special teams as well. John Mateer dealt with a hand injury, hampered the production down the stretch after setting himself up as a Heisman hopeful to begin last season. 11 of 17, 225 yards and three touchdowns on his night to open this season. Number 14 USC playing game number two on the year, taking on Fresno State after a week zero victory. Trojans still fighting.
2: This is second and eight play, faking the handoff to Miller, winding up and throwing downfield all alone. Trent Mosley at the 40, 35 to the 30, one man to beat, steps inside and he'll beat him to the 10 to 5, and a touchdown Trent Mosley, touchdown USC. He only had one guy out there to beat him, and that guy had no chance.
0: 7-10 ESPN LA on the call. USC to 2-0. They win it 39-0 over Fresno State. Crowd a little bit better at the Coliseum. That was a talking point in week zero. A little bit cooler in Southern California on Friday night. But a really good start to a critical year for Lincoln Riley. Jaden Maiava, 23 of 25, uber efficient, 349 yards and three touchdowns on the night. And the defense pitching a shutout. That has been where the improvement has been needed for USC. And off to a really good start to begin the year.
3: Aaron Donald is back.
4: Good to be able to get Aaron back into the mix. It's going to be a day at a time for us, and then we'll see what that ramp-up period looks like, but we're obviously excited to be able to have him back.
5: Once you choose to come back, you're all the way back in. So everything just played out how it played out, and we're here now.
0: Yeah, on the pro side in L.A., buckle up, rest of the NFL, regular season less than a week away, Seahawks-Patriots opening things up on Wednesday, then the Rams and Niners from Melbourne, Australia. Big story for L.A., an embarrassment of riches on their D-line, Myles Garrett and Aaron Donald rushing together. How soon will we see that? Rams head coach Sean McVay on Donald's debut timeline.
6: I think it's been really good. You know, he's so intentional about his rhythm and routine that a lot of these veteran guys, like you've heard me talk about, they've earned the right, you know, where it's truly a collaboration. Obviously, one of the best things you can do is get out there and play football in 11-on-11 settings with pads, your eye progression, taking on some of the double teams, different things like that. You know, so this week will be a big week for him in terms of how he feels. And then we'll just kind of take it a day at a time and see where he's at. If he feels good enough to go, great. If not, you know, I got a lot of confidence in the other guys that'll be ready to step up if that's the case.
0: Yeah, Donald initially retiring in March of 2024, signed with LA earlier this week. McVay also said that wide receiver Puka Nacua is making good progress as he rehabs from a core and lower back injury. Went down in a joint practice at the beginning of August against the Cowboys, returned to practice on Sunday. Some of the other week one storylines, starting quarterbacks, Falcons, the only team not to name theirs yet. General manager Ian Cunningham telling the media this week they haven't decided between Tua Tagovailoa and Michael Penix Jr. Tua not exactly wowing in his first camp with Atlanta, but former teammate Raheem Mostert thinking Tua is set up to prove people wrong.
7: His ultimate competitor. You know, he comes from that Polynesian background that is almost like a do or die. You know, I'm dedicating my whole entire life to this one thing. And for him, that's always been the case. You know, he's always dedicated his heart, his body, his soul to football. And you look at his family, they all do the same thing. So to be able to have a new opportunity in Atlanta, I think that he's going to rise to the occasion. And when he does, he's going to quiet a lot of naysayers out there that have doubted him, you know, these past couple of years. You know, I'm a firm believer in him. I really believe that he's going to take that offense to a whole new level.
0: Yeah, fascinating to figure out what happens with the Falcons in that quarterback situation. Michael Penix or Tua Tagovailoa. Up next, volume up for our Friday top sound and a change at the top in the WNBA. This is SportsCenter All Night here on ESPN Radio.
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0: 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Nick DeLuca here with you. Lots of action on the diamond and college football returning in week one. 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
8: Number 5.
0: All right, all set for some Friday top sound. Start with week one of college football. Oklahoma opening the season with some Friday beers in the end zone. Toby Rowland with the call from Learfield.
10: Beers and Hansen out there, play action. Deep drop, Mateer looks deep, lets it fly near sideline. Beers has it, turns it up, 10-5, leaps, touchdown! He jumped over a minor!
8: Number 4.
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11: Here's a high fly ball, deep center. Crow Armstrong back at the track, near the wall. He leaps and makes the catch! What a play by Pete Crow Armstrong! Robbing Hernandez in deep center, just to the left of the 400-foot marker.
8: Number 3.
0: The Cards trailing the Rockies late until Ivan Herrera flipped the script in the 9th on the Cardinals Radio Network.
12: The pitch is swung on and a high fly ball. Hit to deep center field. Back to the track, the wall. It's a gunner! A home run! Herrera gives the Cardinals the lead in the 9th with one out.
8: Number 2.
0: In Cleveland, game one of a doubleheader. It ain't over till it's over on WTAM 1100.
12: First ball swinging. High-

0: single part. He's done it behind the dish all night long. And now in the bottom of the 10th inning, a walk-off home run to beat the Yankees in 10 innings, 3-2.
1: Yeah, what a finish in San Diego. Luis Campusano delivering a victory for the Padres, and a big one as they try and remain in the NL wildcard conversation. The Guardians with that walk-off winner, grand slam by Rocchio. That was game one of their doubleheader. Game two, Travis Bezzano with a walk-off RBI single. The Guardians become the second team in the majors this season with walk-off wins in both games of a doubleheader, joining the Phillies against the Giants on April 30th. They're the fifth team to walk off both games of a doubleheader in the wildcard era since 1994, and Cleveland remaining a game ahead of the Blue Jays for the third AL wildcard spot. Big Friday news out of the WNBA. Kathy Engelbert retiring as league commissioner at the end of the calendar year will be effective as of December 31st. ESPN's Stephen A. Smith says it was time for her to go.
2: Wishing nothing but the best. She helped negotiate the latest collective bargaining agreement. Kudos to her. But as Nafisha Collier said last year, she questioned the leadership, accused it of being negligent, said they had the worst leadership in the world, and she had the support of a vast majority of the players. And then one controversy after another came up, and Kathy Engelbert appeared to be reactive as opposed to proactive in terms of warding off some of the negative hostility and momentum aimed in players' directions, which is something that they lamented. I think it's very, very wise for her to retire. I thought she was ill-equipped to handle the oncoming microscope that the WNBA, you know, had developed, and I think that they do need new leadership.
1: Yeah, a lot to sort out for the WNBA. Next commissioner will be the sixth leader of the WNBA in its 30th season. Barring a change in leadership structure, the commissioner would continue to report to NBA Commissioner Adam Silver. Engelbert insisted that this decision to leave was solely hers and that she did not feel any pressure to step down, but hard to ignore the effect that those CBA negotiations drew a ton of criticism and all that went into a busy couple of months for Kathy Engelbert. That's a wrap for us here on SportsCenter All Night. Up next, Hammer and Emmett here on ESPN Radio.
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9: I saw where the Seattle Seahawks sold for, what, $9.6 billion? 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The Commanders, 3 years ago, were sold for just over $6 billion. Almost $3.6 billion less than Seattle. 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

0: for $2.2 billion. 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
4: I'm Chad Ryder. Week one in college football and three games in the top 25 last night. Number 7, Miami hammers Stanford on the road 45-6. Darian Mensah, 401 yards passing, 5 touchdowns, no turnovers. Malachi Toney, 12 catches for 234 yards and 3 touchdowns. 10th-ranked Oklahoma, no problem with UTEP, 51-0. And 14th-ranked USC shuts down Fresno State, 39-0. Jaden Mayava, 349 yards passing, 3 touchdowns, a pair to Trent Mosley. To baseball, and we had a walk-off in San Diego.
5: First pitch.
6: Ooh! In the air, deep to left field. Oh, you better believe it. This one, gonna go! Luis Camposado, a career night at Petco Park. He's done it behind the dish all night long. And now in the bottom of the 10th inning, a walk-off home run to beat the Yankees in 10 innings, 3-2.
4: Final call on 97-3. The Fan, Luis Camposano, that walk-off two-run shot. San Diego with a win. They're now a half-game lead on Arizona for the final NL wild card. Dodgers get past the Nationals 5-3. Blake Snell the win. 6 scoreless with 7 strikeouts. A's have now won 3 straight, a 7-6 victory over the Mariners in Seattle. A's with 4 home runs in that winner. Cardinals take down the Rockies 7-6. Blue Jays pound the Royals 9-2. Toronto 1 game in back of Cleveland for the final AL wild card.
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1: Will an off-season of drama in Congress and courtrooms is finally in the past? Wake up this morning, tell your significant other there will be no chores today. College game day starts in 2 hours in Baton Rouge, where no NFL players will be in uniform, but Lane Kiffin and Sam Levitt are set to make their Death Valley debuts. And they spell Go Tigers, G-E-A-U-X, whereas in South Carolina they spell it G-O Tigers, and Dabo Swinney and company are coming to town. Good morning, everybody. Welcome to the 2026 college football season. 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Emmett, the big news came down, I guess, after you went to bed last night. That these NFL
2: dudes...
1: Early
2: to bed last night.
1: So what did you think when you checked your phone? You're like, I spent the last 2 weeks talking about this story, and it kind of was just a bunch of waste of everybody's time?
2: I hate this story so much right now, because now I feel bad for the young men. Right? Like, to me, it's a terrible idea going to the league and coming back, and we shouldn't even be messing with this. But Lane Kiffin, I'm assuming, recruited these guys, right, and told them, hey, I want you on the team. Come back. You're going to help us win. Then it gets to half an hour before the deadline. He goes, nah, you know what? I'm not going to make you guys. I'm not even going to put you on the roster right now. Like, that's not fair to them. You know, well, they shouldn't even be involved in this, but this whole thing is a mess now.
1: So what was the point of all
2: right.
1: of that? Like, was it just to get everybody distracted away from whatever is going to be happening on the field tonight at 7 o'clock?

0: Eastern on ESPN and ABC. I mean, we're going to be talking about that now. And if LSU loses, I mean, it's going to create a whole different conversation around what's happening in Baton Rouge. Emmett, I kind of don't understand the point unless Lane Kiffin is just going to wait until later in the year to try to bring these guys. You know, when LSU really needs the win, all of a sudden they're going to...
1: After a tight end goes down.
0: Yeah, right. Unleash Daquan Wright, the secret weapon from Cleveland Browns training camp, comes running out onto the field.
1: Yeah, I think Lane was all about this, but looking at in the SEC is standing on business when it comes to trying to punish anybody that has a former pro athlete on their roster. And I think Lane said, if I push it, I might not only will it cost him his job, because I'm sorry, if he does something that gets LSU fined half of their football budget, I don't know what it is, but I know it's a gigantic number. And if half of that is gone, Lane Kiffin's losing his job. Like, there, I don't see how you, because you could fire somebody with cause at that point, I think, so and not have to pay some buyout. And I think he realized, okay, the SEC isn't going to back off, so let me back off.
0: Yeah, well, it is a big night in Baton Rouge, regardless of what happened with the bottom of their roster, which is where all the attention has been. Emmett, Clemson comes to town as 10-point underdogs. Not only does LSU have a new coach, they also have a new hotshot quarterback who's been to the college football playoff before, who's had a lot of success in college football before. And after the Garrett Nussmeier disappointment and the Brian Kelly disappointment from last year, I understand why people all over the South and all over the state of Louisiana are excited about winning with Lane Kiffin and Sam Levitt, who will finally feel some pressure from an opposing defensive line tonight at about 7 o'clock.
1: Yeah, look, LSU, we know they got a good roster, and Lane, is as much as I may not believe he's the greatest head coach in the world, I don't think he's a bad coach, but I don't have him rated as high as maybe some other folks. I know he's a good offensive mind. I know that for sure, and I can't take that away from him. So I'm excited to see what LSU does. They cannot lose this game. I'll tell you that much. They cannot lose. And it's not like they're even playing some bums or a bad team. It's not an FCS squad. No, they're playing Clemson. And Dabo and his squad hasn't had to worry about any of this. The only thing, I mean, Dabo's had to answer some questions about what's going on at LSU, but I'd much rather be asked those than to be dealing with it internally. So, you know, watch out for Clemson. They're huge underdogs, but LSU cannot lose this game.
0: Look, Clemson's era of being on top of college football with Deshaun Watson and Trevor Lawrence and Hunter Renfrow and Emmett, those years are certainly over. Dabo has not done a good job of transitioning into this era of college football. I think it's safe to say.
1: NIL, yeah.
0: Right. They have Chris Ficina in as their quarterback this year, but I think this could be a real turning point. I think Dabo Swinney is feeling some heat at Clemson because they haven't been in the college football playoff picture and they've had a couple of disappointing seasons in a row. Is he on the hot seat? I don't know. Emmett, what do you think?
1: Yeah.
0: He's certainly won some national titles, but boy, has he said some dumb things over the course of the last couple of years and has not positioned his team to win in the same way that he used to.
1: I don't know if he can ever be on the hot seat. Like with his what he's done in the past, I mean, could you imagine firing Dabo Swinney?
0: I would ask for who.
1: Right.
0: But at the same time, you have to use the portal and you have to understand the NIL era in order to coach in this version of college football. If your goal is to go 8-4 every year, then you could keep Dabo Swinney until the cows come home. But I think at Clemson, they expect to be competing with the top of the top of the top of the Big Ten and the SEC.
1: It's still, you know, I think about the fact that he's the guy that won two national championships for this, you know, this squad and for this program. So even as long as he's not losing 5-6 games a year, mm-hmm. I don't know how you can, you know, even think about getting rid of him. There's some coaches that are unfireable, not many. I think Dabo might be that guy unless some scandal comes to Clemson.
0: Well, don't use that word, Emmett, around any of these college football programs. Clemson, LSU, Emmett, not the only big game. We have a full slate starting at noon. But a couple of these are, you know, I don't know. Alabama plays East Carolina. Ohio State, Ball State, our debate where we are, Emmett, in Cleveland, has been mm-hmm. will Ball State score? Has been a lot of the
1: yes.
0: discussion on our show, our local show this week. They're over-under for points, about even money, at 2.5 on
1: DraftKings. See, I couldn't find that this morning. I was looking for that this morning, and I found 7.5. For no. Ball State total, and I would not touch that with a 10-foot pole.
0: Okay.
1: I've got
0: a couple of units, Emmett, on okay. can Ball State kick a field goal in this game? It's one of the big narratives. Texas State will take on Texas. Boise State will take on Oregon. Penn State has Matt Campbell's debut against Marshall. Furman in Tennessee. Missouri State, Texas A&M. Other than Clemson, LSU, Emmett, what of these games, if any, really jumps off the page to you as, ooh, I got to watch that?
1: I mean, for me, and this is a little bit of me being a homer, but I'm on Heisman watch this year. So after what I saw what Mensa and Tony did last night, I was Ohio State ooh. With Saiyan and Jeremiah Smith. Right, because I heard someone say it. I apologize, I can't reference who it was. I was watching ESPN, and there was someone who said in the first week. I actually think it was Myron Metcalf. Now that I think about it, in the first week, you can distance yourself from everybody else in the Heisman race. If you have a 400, 500 yard passing game, if you have a 250, 300 yard receiving game, you can get such a bump off of playing a bad team that statistically is hard for others to catch up.
0: Yeah, and so you're wondering, can Arch Manning throw 6 touchdowns?
1: Yeah, exactly.
0: Jeremiah Smith watch Malachi Toney last night run crazy, which we'll talk about all over. It was mm-hmm. as if Stanford was moving in slow motion and he had the fast forward button.
1: Right.
0: Who is going to be able to take that jump out in that lead, and are any of these teams on upset alert? All right, Emmett. We open up the phones at 888-SAY-ESPN, 888-729-3776. And new for this college football season is a little bit that we have put together called Caller Bingo. Emmett, yep. explain, as we set it up, what Caller Bingo is.
1: So we know Saturday's big day, and we want to celebrate college football, celebrate sports overall, so we want to celebrate the fans. Look, if you're on your way to the game, and let's say it's your first time going to see this college play, all right, hit us up, let us
0: wow.
1: know.
0: All right, so that's your first one. Is can we find somebody on their way to their first college game?
1: Yes.
0: Okay.
1: Yeah.
0: 888-SAY-ESPN, 888-729-3776. Emmett, we have what, about 5 or 6 of these that we're going to try to hit over
1: yep.
0: the course of the show, and we can't move to the next one. Is this the rule first one, or what?
1: So hold on. Here's the thing. If we're going to do that, I think we got to look at these chronologically, because now my favorite is, are you up preparing for your tailgate?
0: Okay. All right. Well, then you're bumping the first one, and let's go. Fine.
1: Well, because you're not on your way to a game at 7 a.m. in the morning.
0: Oh,
1: like, they don't.
0: Be.
1: You know what I'm saying?
0: Hold on. I don't know how early you think you're not tailgating, Emmett. You might be on the West Coast and on your way to a game at 4 o'clock in the morning right now. 888-SAY-ESPN. So you're bumping this out, and you're moving to, are you getting ready up and listening to
1: yeah.
0: us?
1: Are you up? You're preparing. You're packing up the RV or the truck. And if you got something on the grill, please hit us up.
0: 888-SAY-ESPN. I can smell it from here, Emmett. 888-729-3776. That's 888-SAY-ESPN. Of course, your calls. But also, did someone take the lead for the Heisman Trophy already last night? We will explain. I'm Aaron Goldhammer. He's Emmett Golden. College football season is here. 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
2: I was on my app. I've got the MLB app, right? 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So I got the app on my phone. And I was watching the end of that Minnesota game where Cole Young got the hit. I was golfing. I was playing up at Loomis. And I had, no wonder I'm playing bad. I'm watching a baseball game while trying to play golf. And all of a sudden, you know, the reception's going out. I was like, I can't get it. And then it's just like, wait. And it's playing music. And then I'm like, I'm sitting, I'm trying to find KPUG. I'm like, oh my God. You know what? All roads lead back to KPUG. If you're hacked off and you can't find a sporting event, it's probably on KPUG. Just come to us. And if we don't have it, it's probably on one of our sister stations because we're doing something else. 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Well, let's just go to the game. I don't know. I mean, let's take out a second mortgage and go see a game. That's what it feels like.
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0: They are in Baton Rouge starting at 9 o'clock Eastern time today. Boy, I wonder what Nick Saban's going to say in that very first segment about his buddy Lane Kiffin, who is not going to have former NFL players on his roster, at least for this first game after all. Good morning, everybody. Welcome to the college season. I'm Aaron Goldhammer. He's Emmett Goldenhammer and Emmett are on ESPN Radio. We're on the ESPN app. We're on Sirius XM Channel 80. We are playing Caller Bingo this morning. We are looking for someone on their way to their first ever college game or somebody who has started their tailgate prep already. The grill is on. Stuff is getting packed into the car. 888-SAY-ESPN, 888-729-3776. Emmett, last night proved that a game does not have to be close in order to be entertaining. I don't know how much of this you saw, and I had tennis on the TV also, so I was bouncing back and forth because the Williams sisters were playing doubles at the U.S. Open. But oh my goodness, to watch Malachi Toney just run against Stanford last night. They had to travel cross country. People were wondering, are they too big of a favorites? Miami was in the national championship game last year, Emmett, and Malachi Toney with his 12 catches, 234 yards and three touchdowns, I believe picked up right where he left off last year.
1: Yeah, and after he scored his first touchdown, he hit the Heisman pose. I was like, ah, that's ridiculous. Like, what are you doing? Come on, man. It's the first game. You
0: get one touchdown. Come on. The 4th of September, we're Heisman posing. That's for Ohio State, Michigan in November.
1: Well, hold on, because I changed after the 3rd touchdown in 200 yards. I said, okay, maybe he should be doing the Heisman after every score because he was dominant. You're not going to see a performance much better than this, if better than this at all. You're talking 20 yards a catch, three touchdowns, over 200 yards receiving. Insane.
0: And on the first drive, I mean, he caught a long pass on the first play, and then like three plays later caught another one. It just felt like he and Darian Mensah, who's the new quarterback at Miami, were just playing catch. Emmett, Mensah you could put up in your Heisman power rankings also after Miami beat Stanford 45-6. 27 of 30 for 401 and 5 touchdowns as he strode off the field. Emmett, he had 5 touchdowns and 3 incompletions in this game. Was this
1: no interceptions? No interceptions.
0: No. Emmett, was this a reflection of Stanford is way down, or do you think it's a reflection that, guys, you got to look out because the U is the U is the U, and they might be good enough to win the national title this year?
1: I think both things could be true. Isn't that kind of a rule of Hammer and Emmett? Two things could be true. Yeah, it's Stanford, and I don't expect Stanford to be a championship contender this year. But in the same breath, I do expect Miami to be a championship contender when you got the quarterback. And you know, in college football, especially on the offensive side, if you have one skill position player that's unstoppable, you got a great chance. You know, you have a great chance to win some games, get in the college football playoff, and then you let the chips fall after that. So I definitely think Miami are a definite contender. Like to see them against some tougher competition, but, you know, Stanford isn't necessarily a Division II school.
0: Well, listen, they are. I'm sure at some point we'll miss Reuben Bain, but just to watch their offensive line block under Mario Cristobal, Emmett, is still a thing to behold. And I was wondering, without Maui Noah on the offense,

0: without Reuben Bain on the deep, like, they lost a lot of big time talent to the NFL draft, but they look like they didn't rebuild, that they reloaded at Miami with the way they played on the road, Emmett, opposite side of the country. Of course, the ACC powerhouse where you can see the Pacific Ocean from their campus in Palo Alto, California.
1: Playing in the Atlantic Coastal Conference. Yes. Makes complete sense to me.
0: No sense at all. 888-SAY-ESPN, 888-729-3776. All right, Emmett, I believe we have somebody for Caller Bingo who is checking off the box because they claim to be on their way to their first ever college football game.
1: All right.
0: Mike is on his way to Ames, Iowa, where the post-Matt Campbell era begins today at Iowa State. And he joins us on Hammer and Emmett on ESPN Radio. What's up, Mike?
2: Hey, guys. How are you?
1: Doing well. So, like, are you a longtime Iowa fan? How did you come up on these tickets going to your first college football game?
2: My son's taking his unofficial visit. He's got an offer from Iowa State, so we're packed up after his football game last night, and we've been driving all night trying to make it there by 9 o'clock this morning.
0: Wow.
1: Hey, Mike, let me tell you, enjoy it, man. Enjoy it. You know, I had an opportunity to go through the recruiting process with my son a few years ago, so I know it was a long drive, but man, enjoy that and have a good, you know, have a good time.
0: But Mike, real quick, what position does he play?
2: Wide receiver. We have 12 or 9 visits scheduled in the next 12 weeks.
1: Oh, yes, sir. Yeah, I know all about that.
0: Mike, good luck as you guys go through it.
1: The roof.
0: Yes, and you were bouncing around. Your son Ethan plays defensive back, and was at one of the local Cleveland powerhouse schools here where you and I live. Mm-hmm. And you kind of liked being wined and dined as you went school to school.
1: I mean, it's just fun, and then we spent so much time in the car together. Mm-hmm. You know, so a lot of it he was asleep, but we also, you know, it's just fun to have the conversations and to experience that together, because it's fun. And wherever his son ends up, Mike, I'm wishing you guys the best. Just enjoy the time together.
0: I mean, it sounds like, as a wide receiver, if you're getting recruited at Iowa State and you got, what did he say,
1: you're
0: 9 other visits?
1: Yeah, you're doing pretty good.
0: On the schedule, I feel like you're going to end up with a nice little scholarship. Iowa State plays 1 o'clock this afternoon, Eastern time, against Southeast Missouri State. They are 30.5-point favorites in that game, according to DraftKings. I'm Aaron Goldhammer. He's Emmett Golden. 888-SAY-ESPN. All right, our first caller bingo is off the board. Can we get another one gone?
1: Let's go.
0: Emmett, in this segment, because Jeff is in Atlanta and claims to be preparing already for some sort of tailgate today. Jeff, good morning. Welcome to the college football season. You're on ESPN Radio. What's up, Jeff?
3: Good morning, guys. We have made it. Mm. It is finally that first Saturday.
1: Yes,
3: so thank
1: it is.
3: The Lord in heaven above. So I'm actually not going to a game today, but I do have ribs on the smoker. Got people coming over. Got plenty of beverages.
1: Okay.
3: It's going to be a great day.
1: Have you had a beverage yet?
3: Just coffee.
1: Okay. All right.
0: So okay. Yes, he's had a beverage.
1: Yeah, but
4: is this a real tailgate, though? I don't know if we can count this.
0: So let's discuss that.
1: Okay.
0: And are you saying tailgate has to be in a parking lot, or if you're having people over to the house, you got ribs on the smoker, does that qualify in caller bingo?
1: Unfortunately, that to me is not a tailgate.
0: Mm.
1: It's great, and I'm happy for you, Jeff. Save some for me, and we can kick it and have a great time. I mean, I don't know how I'm going to get from Cleveland to Atlanta, but we'll figure it out. But that's not a tailgate. I think a tailgate is when you're cooking and you're drinking and you're partying away from your home.
0: In a parking lot, because a tailgate to me requires a vehicle of some kind to be the primary
1: focus.
0: So again, like Emmett said, we'd love to come over to your house for this party.
1: Thank you for the call, too. Appreciate
0: it today. I mean, and thanks for the invite. I think we just invited ourselves. But 888-SAY-ESPN, we're still looking for somebody who is preparing for a tailgate on caller bingo. 888-729-3776. Emmett is the number if you want to jump in. With Clemson and LSU on the docket with a little bit later on tonight, right here on most of these ESPN radio stations. I'm Aaron Goldhammer. He's Emmett Golden. 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
1: That's right. Keep hitting us up. 888 say ESPN. We're hammering it.
0: It's preseason for everybody.
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0: I'm Chad Ryder. College football week one, three games in the top 25 last night. Number 7, Miami on the road hammers Stanford 45-6. Darian Mensah, 401 yards passing, 5 touchdowns, no turnovers. Malachi Toney, 12 grabs for a school record, 234 yards and 3 touchdowns. 10th-ranked Oklahoma trounces UTEP 51-0. John Mateer, 225 yards passing and 3 touchdowns. And plenty of points at the Coliseum.
1: Double tight end set, Maiava. He'll throw down to the 5-yard line. Mosley gets away, dives into the end zone, and it is a touchdown, USC. 10-yard touchdown pass for Jaden Maiava, his 3rd of the game and 5th of the season. And the Trojans now moving away, leading 22-0.
0: Call on 710 ESPN LA and 14th-ranked USC. No problem with Fresno State, 39-0 the final. Jaden Maiava, 349 yards passing, 3 touchdowns, a pair to Trent Mosley. On the baseball scoreboard, the Red Sox blank the Orioles 1-0 in Baltimore. Mickey Gasper with a home run in the first, his 3rd in the last 5 games. Rangers scores, gets the win, goes 7 scoreless. Aroldis Chapman with his 32nd save. Cubs over the Marlins, 6-1 in Miami. Shota Imanaga gets his 9th win. Nico Horner, 3 hits, knocked in 3. White Sox down the Twins, 4-1. Chicago has a 2.5-game first-place lead on Cleveland. Braves over the Phillies, 5-2. Chris Sale goes to 14-9 with a win. Atlanta now with a 5-game first-place lead on Philadelphia.
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0: 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I'm Aaron Goldhammer. He's Emmett Golden. It's the first Saturday of the college football season. Hour and a half away, Emmett, from Reese Davis taking the microphone. Start a college game day. They're in Baton Rouge, where Clemson and LSU will do battle. And our college tailgate show is also in Baton Rouge. Headed into kickoff starting at 4 o'clock this afternoon Eastern time for tonight's game, 7 o'clock Eastern. You can watch it on ESPN and ABC, and you can listen right here on ESPN Radio. Emmett, I thought the closest game last night, and the I guess maybe one of the biggest stories, Michigan State really struggled with Toledo. Now, this was Pat Fitzgerald's debut back in the Big Ten after all of the scandal and drama or whatever that was when he left Northwestern. And I actually thought Michigan State showed some toughness because my phone was blowing up from all our Toledo friends, because we have a lot of them that are either grew up there or, you know, went to Toledo or and they thought they were about to get a Big Ten road win for the Mid-American Conference. Michigan State does end up coming back and putting this game away 30-20. Do you think Fitzgerald can make Michigan State what it was under Mark D'Antonio, and, you know, with some of the big wins that they've had in the past over Ohio State, over Notre Dame, can they become a national power again?
1: I mean, national power, I don't know. That's a lot. Because when I hear national power, I hear Alabama, Ohio State, LSU, you know, like, as much respect as I put on Indiana, I wouldn't say they're a national power yet. You know, like, they had a great season, no doubt about that. But to me, you got to do it for 10, 15 years.
0: Okay,
1: you know,
0: so being in the fair enough. But Michigan State, like, beat Ohio State a number of times. If you don't want to call them national power, they were certainly a national pain in the butt. Right.
1: To be a good program, yes, I think he can get them back there. You know, I don't know if we're gonna have champion. You know, Michigan State and national championships be synonymous with each other. I don't know if he's gonna get them there, but they're gonna be a good team. Can they be in the college? Do I think he can get them to being in the college football playoffs? You know, regularly, sure. I do think he can improve the program, because we've seen Michigan State be a really tough out in a contender. I don't know if we've ever seen them just dominate college football. I think that's just a whole different tier.
0: Sure, but they've won some Big Ten championships, and there was a stretch there where they were a much bigger threat to Ohio State than Michigan was. That's not the case. I mean, the door might be open for that now after the offseason that Michigan has had. 888-SAY-ESPN, 888-SAY-ESPN.

0: 729-3776. Emmett, it is sweeping the nation. It is caller bingo. Please explain to everybody exactly what we're doing here today.
1: Yeah, so we're trying to check off some things. The one that we have found, we're looking for callers that's experiencing different things on game day as we celebrate college football and just sports in general. We've already found a fan going to their very first college football game. Now we're looking for somebody who is tailgating. Now, there's some wiggle room, right? We had a caller that said they were at home and they were firing up the grill and all this, but at home's not a tailgate. Could you be driving to a tailgate, preparing for a tailgate? These are all the things that we're kind of looking for.
0: Well, like the Supreme Court, Emmett, we will have to view this like the District Court in Baton Rouge. We'll have to look at this on a case-by-case basis. Let's go. Jeremy in Knoxville is on Hammer and Emmett this morning. You're on ESPN Radio. What's up, Jeremy?
2: We're already here, buddy. We're getting her done.
0: Wow. All right. Nice. All right. All right. So you're at the University of Tennessee. Set the scene for me.
2: Well, I don't know if you've ever been in Knoxville, but it's parking garage tailgating. So we're at 11th Street Garage because G10 is getting tore down. That's usually our big one. So we're at the 11th Street. We got the big commercial hot dog roller going. We got Bloody Marys on the hand here, and we're waiting for Furman to show up.
0: I'd like to wish about good luck to Furman, but I have a feeling that there will be a bit of a stomping this afternoon over there at the stadium. Give me your prediction. Record for Tennessee this year is what?
2: Well, 7-5. listen, I'm realistic. I mean, we got a great home schedule. We got LSU and Texas coming here. I mean, it's going to be awesome for us, but we got a new quarterback and we got a lot of uncertainty. I'm optimistically hoping we're 8-4, but I'm thinking 7-5.
1: Hold on. I like the realistic.
0: I like the realism, and thank you, Jeremy, for calling. You have checked off another one. Caller bingo rolls on this morning.
1: That's right.
0: On
1: we
0: Hammer
1: got another
0: Emmett.
1: One. Let's go.
0: Emmett, they are the number 20 team in the country. Okay, so you might say, oh, I hope we win 8 games, but that's kind of going in low. They do play Texas at the end of the month. That game is at Neyland. They play Auburn at home. Their SEC road games, Emmett, though, are doable. They're at Vanderbilt, okay? They're at Texas A&M. They're at South Carolina. They're at Arkansas. Like that, I don't know that any of those – Texas A&M is hard, but I don't know that any of those are considered, like, unwinnable for Tennessee this year. 888-SAY-ESPN, 888-729-3776. Michael is in Iowa and is, I think, already gotten something on the grill. Joins us on Hammer and Emmett this morning on ESPN Radio. What's up, Michael?
3: But the app is like a little delayed. Yeah. So this is probably why.
0: Hold on. Turn that back up, Mikey.
1: He was breaking it down.
0: turn that back up. Can we get Michael back or no?
1: You still there, Michael, or did we?
0: Michael?
3: Oh, wait.
1: Yeah, we got you.
3: Wait, you talking to me?
1: Yeah,
0: We talking to you this morning, Michael.
1: Yeah, hey, man, and I love that you were breaking.
3: Oh, yeah. Sorry,
1: love
3: man.
1: You were breaking down the app.
3: I was explaining to my girl about how I listen to you guys on the app all the time, and it's a little delayed.
1: Yeah, well, we're live right now.
0: That's
1: we're
0: not just
1: right
0: any
1: now.
0: App, Michael. That's the all-new ESPN app. So that's the finest sports app there is in the land.
3: Hey, first-time caller, long-time listener. You guys get me through my work day every day.
0: Thank you, Michael. Thank you.
3: ESPN radio all the time, but huge Iowa fan, a little worried about going against Northern Illinois. They beat Notre Dame last year.
1: That is true.
0: They beat Notre Dame two years ago. It was 2 years ago. But what do you have? Your team analysis is fascinating, but what we really want to know is what's on the grill at your house right now.
3: So I got a hog ass on the smoker. I woke up at 5 to put it on there. A pork butt is what I mean by that.
1: We're picking up what you're putting down.
0: We speak hog's ass here in Cleveland.
1: Yeah. Now, do you find that the hog butt has the most flavor? Is that what we're thinking?
3: Well, technically it's a shoulder, but yeah.
1: Oh, okay. Yeah. All right. Well, it's not as funny if we call
0: it
1: a shoulder.
0: Wait, hold on. Thanks for the call.
1: Thank you for the call.
0: You can't declare pork butt and then tell us that it's really actually pork shoulder. I mean, you know, when you say butt, I'm expecting butt, you know?
1: Yeah. And he actually called it hog ass. So, I mean, that's a butt to me, right? That's not a shoulder. I'm going to start referring to my shoulder as a butt.
0: Look, Emmett, over at Park Synagogue where I go, none of it is kosher and all of it is delicious. That's yeah, all right. I can. 888-SAY-ESPN, 888-729-3776. Roger is down in Texas. I think he's on his way to a game or is at a game already. Break it down. Where you at, right, Roger?
1: What's going on, Roger?
4: Right now, I had to come into work, unfortunately, but I got... You'll like this. I got brisket on the barbecue pit ready to go. I got ribs, about 300 pounds of sausage, and corn and potatoes.
0: Whoa. How many pounds of sausage?
4: 300 pounds of sausage.
0: What kind of restaurant are you working at?
1: While
0: you guys
1: you're at work?
0: Whoo.
4: Right now I work for Delaware Springs. It's a golf course here in Burnett.
0: Wow. Okay. So at the golf course, Emmett, they're going to be eating 300 pounds of sausage.
1: Oh, okay.
0: Roger right. in Texas is not eating 300 pounds of sausage by himself.
1: No, and that doesn't count. And it doesn't count either. I mean, we did already find our tailgater, but that didn't count.
0: All right, we have a few new categories to get to next for Caller Bingo. 888-SAY-ESPN. If you want to jump in, 888-729-3776. And speaking of hog ass on a grill, Emmett. We'll talk about some coaches who are sitting on that grill on the hot seat as Hammer and Emmett gets you ready for the first Saturday of college football on ESPN Radio in the ESPN app.
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0: countdown has been longer this year than like ever before. But folks, we made it. Hammer and Emmett are on ESPN Radio, ESPN app. We're on Sirius XM Channel 80. We are presented, Emmett, by our friends at Progressive Insurance. We are looking for fans doing all kinds of things as we get ready for games. 888-SAY-ESPN, 888-729-3776. We're playing caller bingo, Emmett, as we bounce around the country talking to all kinds of fan bases. We found fans going to their first college football game. We found a fan who is already tailgating this morning. Mm-hmm. So congratulations to those fans. They're our first couple of winners. What do you win, Emmett, for caller bingo? You win? What is the prize?
1: Round of applause.
0: That's all right.
1: Yeah, you get a round of applause.
0: All right.
1: Yeah.
0: Emmett, what is our next category? We're trying to find a fan who is doing what?
1: Are you attending an away game today? Mm. Right? Are you, you know, are you attending an away game?
0: Are you going into hostile territory?
1: Yes, and bonus points if you're wearing an away team's jersey.
0: Yes.
1: All right. Yeah. So if you're going on the road, it says it's not a home game. You're an away fan, in bonus points if you're wearing an away jersey today.
0: Emmett, I thought coaching changes last year were one of the main themes of the college season. You had James Franklin, Penn State, Brian Kelly, LSU, big time coaches at big time schools losing their jobs in October. Yeah. Let alone at the end of the season. And there are some new faces at new places, which we'll talk about. But, Emmett, there are also a couple of coaches who I think better get off to a pretty good start this year if they don't want to end up on the hot seat. And let's start. I can't tell whether Kalen DeBoer at Alabama, Emmett, is one of the best coaches in the country or is squarely on the hot seat or, as you said earlier, one of the rules of Hammer and Emmett, two things can be true at the same time. And maybe both of those things are true. Is DeBoer on any kind of hot seat with the Crimson Tide fans, your opinion?
1: I think so. You know, you do, what do they say? You don't want to be the man to replace the man. And replacing Nick Saban is a tough thing to do. I think DeBoer is a very good college coach. And I think they'll be okay. But being okay isn't good enough at Alabama. So I think he is necessary. I think he's a good head coach, but is also on the hot seat because if they lose three games this year, you know, God forbid they miss the college football playoff, you know, there may be some conversation about DeBoer.
0: Yeah, Nick Saban's not coming back to coach Alabama again, number one. Number two, like Indiana stomped everybody last year. They won the national title, and Alabama won a game in the playoff last year. Like, they didn't just get to the playoff. They won a game once they got there. So, like, I kind of don't understand all of the, like, what Alabama fans are expecting. I guess win the national title every year, otherwise we're going to put you on the hot seat.
1: At least play for it.
0: Couple years ago, I felt bad for what happened to Florida State. Quarterback getting hurt. They should have been in the 14 playoff, as it turned out, because they lost their QB. They went undefeated. They weren't. But since then, Mike Norvell has gone 7-18. And I think he's got a big game already this weekend coming up on Monday night. What do you think about the state of affairs over at Florida State?
1: Yeah, that might be the hottest seat. For somebody, you can't have another kind of down year. You just can't do that if you're Mike Norvell. There's a guy that you didn't bring up that I'm surprised you didn't lead with.
0: Who's that?
1: Bill Belichick.
0: Mm-hmm.
1: That has been a disaster.
0: But hold on. They won in Ireland against TCU, so can you be on a very hot seat now coming off a win? Or
1: I mean, after coming off or in the middle of an investigation, you certainly can. You know, there's a whole bunch of stuff going on at UNC. Lombardi just stepped down. We have no idea what's going on with Belichick's son. So there's a lot of, since Belichick has gotten there, it's just been a disaster from a PR standpoint. I'd be surprised if Bill May. I know they won their first game, but I still would be surprised if he made it all the way through this season.
0: Yeah, it feels like very short-lived and like it was a bad idea for Carolina from the very beginning. So, 888-SAY-ESPN, 888-729-3776. Hank is in Ohio.

0: Ohio, where we are, Emmett. And he's up on Hammer and Emmett on ESPN Radio. What's up, Hank?
1: Hey, shout out to you guys and go Maslin Tigers. I'm on my way. I might be able to check off one of those bingo cards. I'm on my way to an away flag football game for first and second graders. The joy of being a dad. Right, living through your kids.
0: Hold on. How far is this game? Because it's 7 o'clock in the morning. What time do they kick off a flag football game? 8?
1: Kickoffs at 10, but tailgates at 9, baby. This is serious
2: stuff. I heard that. That's what I'm talking about. That's what I'm talking about.
0: Hey,
2: and you know what, Hank? It count. All right? I know it's a flag football game, but it count. I'm giving you that. You're going into enemy territory. You're tailgating for a first-grade flag football game. That's how we do it in Ohio.
0: Emmett, it's fair to tailgate for a first-grade flag football game?
2: Absolutely not, but I still got love for people that are doing it. That's what I'm saying. Get it in. You should not have alcohol at
0: Emmett,
2: a first-grade game.
0: It's the Purple Bomb Squad against the Red Raiders, and I'll tell you, I'm going to fire up the grill. I'm going to crack open the cooler like we're at Ohio State Ball State in the parking lot today.
2: Hey, man, I'm thinking about back in the day, 9 o'clock kick. Golfs for peewee football and getting up early in the morning. That's an awesome time, man.
0: No question. Jamie is in North Carolina, joins us on ESPN Radio. What's up, Jamie?
3: How we doing? So on your bingo card, you said heading into hostile territory. So I'm actually on my way to coach in hostile territory this afternoon. So I got a bus full of people with away jerseys that we're wearing as well, which you said was on the card.
0: It is on the card, but who are you coaching? What, D3, D2, D1, high school?
2: Flag football? What are you doing?
3: It's not flag football. It's women's soccer, D2.
0: Okay, oh, women's soccer. D2 women's soccer. Emmett,
2: I'm all about that. By the way, Bournemouth up 1-0 on Newcastle right now. You know, I always got some soccer on the TV there, so I love seeing that. We've checked it off more than once now, so we've got the away jerseys and going to the game. Because, again, it's about celebrating sports.
0: Hang on. I was expecting, you know, someone from Muncie to call who's on their way to Columbus. They're going to be the one person in a Ball State jersey at the game. You know,
2: Hold on. Asking ye shall receive. Let's stay right here in Ohio and bring in Ham. Ham, Ball State grad, I hear.

0: put a smile on your face against the Buckeyes?
1: Not get blanked. You got to put something on the scoreboard. I don't care.
0: All right. I agree. I agree. I think if it's 70-3, I think you walk out of there proud if you're a Ball State fan today. For people that don't know, Ball State rankings-wise, and Emmett, you know, rankings are just rankings. And we'll see what happens on the field. Ball State is thought to be one of the worst teams in, you know, college football this year. They're going up against the number one ranked team in the country. Yes. So I think it's safe to say, Emmett, if they pull the upset today, that would be like Mike Tyson, Buster Douglas, or like craziest upset ever.
2: Yeah, I mean, it'd be up there with Appalachian State, you know.
0: I think it'd be crazier than Appalachian State.
2: Yeah, and I mean, it just would be wild. It's not happening, but
0: Ohio State only a 50.5 point favorite.
2: Ohio State could put you and I on the field at any position, and they'd still win in the blowout today.
0: Wait a minute. You think if they had their normal team, you know, Jeremiah Smith, Julian Sayin, blah, blah, blah, the only issue is I'm playing right guard, they'd win.
2: Yes. If they put you in the slot, they'd still win. they would still win. There's no question about it, right? If they put me at corner, they'd still win.
0: Troy in Louisiana, welcome to college football season. What's up, Troy? You're on Hammer and Emmett. Go ahead.
3: I just wanted to tell y'all that I'm headed to the best venue in college football, headed to Baton Rouge. As a matter of fact, we're in a long line right now trying to get to Tiger Stadium.
2: Hey, I love that accent. That's all I got for you. That accent is amazing.
0: Troy, do you want to put NFL players? Who are you gonna lace up? Burrow or Jamar Chase going to be on the field today for LSU?
3: Anybody who helps us win, we take them.
0: Yeah, boy, I can't disagree with that.
2: Is this Lane Kiffin? Is he calling in? Where you got to disguise his voice a little bit?
0: Oh, my God. Up next, we'll update that story, get you ready for week one. College football is here. I'm Aaron Goldhammer. He's Emmett Golden. Hammer and Emmett are on ESPN Radio.
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3: I'm Chad Ryder. It's week one in college football. Three games in the top 25 last night, including the Hurricanes cruising out west.
4: Mensah, Tony to his right side, looking to throw, looking down the field. Let's it fly for Tony. Got him on the run. Here we go. He's at the five, and he's into the end zone. For Miami, touchdown. 47 yards on the strike from Mensah to Malachi Tony. A force of nature with another touchdown.
3: That was a familiar connection. The call on 104.3 WQAM, Darian Mensah in his Miami debut. 401 yards passing, five touchdowns. Three of those going to Malachi Tony, who had 12 catches for a school record 234 yards. And number seven, Miami, hammered Stanford 45-6. 14th-ranked USC with a 39-0 drubbing of Fresno State. Jaden Maiava, 349 yards passing and three touchdowns. John Mateer had three touchdown passes as 10th-ranked Oklahoma blows out UTEP 51-0. Tonight, Clemson faces number 11 LSU in Baton Rouge. Lane Kiffin's head coaching debut at LSU, and it's on ESPN Radio and ABC TV. The kickoff at 7:30 Eastern. Baseball, the Padres take down the Yankees 3-2 in 10 innings in San Diego. Luis Campusano, a walk-off two-run homer. Ben Rice with his 36th homer in the loss. San Diego has a half-game lead on Arizona for the final NL wild card. Astros down the Diamondbacks 3-1. Houston has a three-game first-place lead on Texas.
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1: Week zero was just an appetizer. Thursday and Friday night was fun, but today it all gets real. The first Saturday of the college football season is here. Clemson LSU is tonight. We're getting you ready. 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We're on the ESPN app. We're on SiriusXM Channel 80. 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I'm Aaron Goldhammer. He's Emmett Golden, playing a little caller bingo today as we throw out the action. And if you're a caller who is doing what we're saying, you call 888-SAY-ESPN, 888-729-3776. We're getting you ready for a big slate of games today. And Emmett, we also have to talk about a couple of things that happened last night where... In your Heisman rankings, Emmett, and do you have a vote for the Heisman Trophy? I feel like you're the one person I know.
2: I'm trying to get one. Hey, Heisman Trust, holler at your boy, all right?
1: People have Heisman votes that don't even, I don't know. You deserve a Heisman vote. Let me put it that way.
2: Yeah, for sure.
1: So you had a couple guys move into prime position last night. Now, remember, most schools haven't even played a game yet. But Emmett, Malachi Toney, everybody's talking Jeremiah Smith. Oh, might be the greatest receiver I've ever seen. Malachi Toney, I think, heard all of that stuff. And going into his sophomore year at Miami, he decided to put on a show. Last night, this was on 104.3 WQAM in Miami, where they went across the country and dominated Stanford.
3: Mensa, Toney was right side, looking to throw, looking down the field. Let's it fly for Toney. Got him on the run. Here we go. He's at the five, and he's into the end zone. For Miami, touchdown. 47 yards on the strike from Mensa to Malachi Toney. A force of nature with another touchdown.
1: Malachi Toney last night, Emmett, 12 catches, 234 yards, and three touchdowns. Darian Mensa, in his Miami debut, 27-30 for 401. He threw for five scores as Miami rolled Stanford 45-6. If you had to pick one of those two for the Heisman right now, I don't know which one you'd choose.
2: It's tough. I want to go with Toney. This is the thing that makes me go, I'm not so quick to just hand it to Malachi.

0: guy. The 27 of 30.
1: Yeah.
0: The 27
1: Five touchdowns,
0: 30.
1: Three incompletions is an
0: and
1: impressive.
0: And 400 yards. So you just weren't dinking and dunking either. No. You know, you averaged he averaged over 13 yards a pass. So I might have to tip my cap there. But, man, it's tough. It's a good problem to have for Miami. Who's the best player when you got two really good guys right there?
1: In all seriousness, and I know he had a great freshman season last year, the big stat was that Malachi Toney didn't drop a pass as Miami went all the way to the championship game, and they were in it against Indiana mm-hmm. at the very end. Emmett, I don't know that you're throwing Heisman poses in early September. Like, I've to be honest, I've never seen that before. You and I can joke about it, but we're on ESPN right. Radio. I was a little, I don't know, I was rolling my eyes, and then Mikey C., our producer, texted us. You cannot, it's foul to throw the Heisman pose in September, but your opinion on this kind of changed as the game went on, right?
0: Yeah, I was with you guys at first. I was like, come on, man. It's like you just scored a touchdown. It's the first game. What's the big deal? But after you score three and hang 234, cool with me. You know, I mean, hey, man, you want to hit the – you can hit the Dougie. You can hit the Heisman pose. You could do the Cabbage Patch. You do whatever you want to do when you're getting in the end zone like that.
1: Emmett, when you're playing Stanford, I look – If Miami's playing Notre Dame and it's November and Malachi Toney's in the Heisman race, okay, fine, do your Desmond Howard thing. If I'm Dez, I'm sitting up there at College Game Day today and I'm like, man, don't forget, I threw the Heisman pose against Ohio State. It was the last game of the season when we were on the precipice of having an unbelievable – we were not playing in September against Stanford, but I guess that's the world that we live in today. Emmett, meanwhile – USC really put it to Fresno State, and they actually had fans. All right, you got some fans in the stands at the Coliseum last night. Jaden Maiava is one of the best quarterbacks in the country, and last night on 710 ESPN LA, he showed why.
2: This is second and eight play, faking the handoff to Miller, winding up and throwing downfield all alone. Trent Mosley at the 40, 35 to the 30. One man to beat, steps inside, and he'll beat him to the 10 to 5. And a touchdown, Trent Mosley. Touchdown, USC. He only had one guy out there to beat him, and that guy had no chance.
1: All right, it's Fresno State, but 39-0. Emmett, two pretty impressive performances from Maiava. And while they gave up a bunch of points to San Jose State last night, it was evident to me they were trying to prove a point with defense and that Lincoln Riley's team could actually play some.
0: Yeah, yeah. And you know, you talked about Maiava and the 349 that he threw up there, three touchdowns. And the zero for Fresno State is a big deal, mm-hmm. To your point. And we'll see. I'm always just like, it's not – I want to say my grandfather's USC, but it's actually not my USC. It's not Reggie Bush, Matt Leinart, like those guys. I'm not a believer yet. I got to see them, you know, do it a few more games than just running away with Fresno State.
1: They've got a very difficult Big Ten schedule, including Ohio State will go to the Coliseum in Los Angeles a little bit later on this fall. In the meantime, Emmett, Oklahoma also got their season started on a good note last night. Look, you're playing UTEP. You were probably expecting to win something like 51-0. I thought John Mateer looked healthy, which was the thing I'm looking for, I guess, for them early in the season the most. 11-17 for 225 and three touchdowns. And for Brett Venables, they made the playoff last year. Remember, Emmett, they had the lead against Alabama and had that disastrous end to the half. I'm curious to see if they could keep Mateer healthy all year, exactly what the ceiling for the Sooners looks like.
0: Yeah, you know, they come into the season ranked 10th. And again, it's just about winning. Anybody can climb that ladder. You just can't have any games where you slip up. You know, and look, next week they go to Michigan. I kind of like them in that game. Now, Texas, they play Texas. They play Ole Miss.
1: They go to Georgia.
0: I mean, yeah.
1: This is, yeah. No, South Carolina comes to Oklahoma. They go to Florida. They play Ole Miss at home. They play A&M. They play Missouri.
0: So they got a tough schedule. Listen,
1: a two-loss season for Oklahoma, to me, would be an unbelievable season for Brett Venables and John Mateer.
0: Yeah, I agree. So, good job. You did what you were supposed to do against UTEP. John Mateer looked pretty good. 11-17, and he looked really good, but, you know, you got to do it against a little tougher competition to get that equity.
1: 888-SAY-ESPN, 888-729-3776. Let's go to North Carolina, where Kay is standing by on Hammer and Emmett on ESPN Radio. What's up, Kay?
3: Hey, gentlemen, good morning. I just wanted to comment on the Belichick UNC football issue. I'll put this out, I am a grad. I used to actually spend time with the football team in college around Coach Brown. All that said, football's changed, but it's just an embarrassment now. I mean, you know, greatest coach of all time, yes, Belichick. I give him that in NFL, but we've all wondered what's been going on since he got here. We hear about things like Lombardi, you know, threatening media members to ruin their careers. We hear about cheerleading competitions that Belichick's at the weekend before, you know, off weekends before Clemson. We hear about, you know, now Steve Belichick and drugs and, you know, all these accusations. And Coach Brown, we went to number fourth in the country. I think it was 98. You know, he had two awful seasons when he started. And I know football's changed a lot. I don't know who led this charge other than the Board of Trustees and the Chancellor. And it's just not what Carolina football should be. And it's an absolute embarrassment here. I don't think Carolina fans, many of them you ask, we don't want to win. We don't care about winning right now. Let's just get this straight. Everybody wants to clean house. It's awful. So,
1: Kate, that's interesting because you think that, you know, the John Madden quote is that winning is the great deodorant. But,
0: right.
1: I'd have thought that winning that game last week would have gotten some of the traction off of Belichick's back. It feels like it hasn't, Emmett.
0: No, he didn't win a championship. He won a football game. You know what I'm saying? Like, yeah, I get it was overseas, but he just won a game. And coming off of what happened last year, what's in the news now, it's been like you need to win it. Championships for that type of stuff to get dismissed, and hearing from a UNC fan sounds like they're over it, and I understand why.
1: I mean, Belichick was known so much in the NFL for being only about football. Since he's got to Carolina, it has been about everything except for football. Yeah. And I'm sure he would say that's on us, that's on the culture today.
0: Like, old Belichick would have, but old Belichick wouldn't have gone to a cheerleading competition before he had to, you know, coach a game. So this Belichick ain't that Belichick. That's not the do your job guy. I don't know what happened to him, but he's not the same dude.
1: All right, Emmett, it's time for us to get our next topic going for Caller Bingo. 888-SAY-ESPN. Right. Explain to everybody what we're doing, and I want you to pick one of these topics. 888-SAY-ESPN, the number, if you want to jump in.
0: All right, so we're celebrating college football. We're celebrating sports and fans and all of that. We're looking to check off some boxes. We've already found a fan going to their first college game, found a fan going to an away stadium, wearing an away jersey, found someone who was tailgating. How about, is there a fan that's had their first beer already?
1: All right, you have to have consumed, let's just say,
0: but not be drunk.
1: But, because we're not letting that happen. You're not getting through Mikey C if you've had five. Okay, we could tell. Trust
0: four,
1: me.
0: Four, maybe, but not three, five.
1: Two, three.
0: Yeah, if you've been drinking light beer, it's cool.
1: If you've been drinking Bloody Marys, that also qualifies. Okay. Mimosas, which isn't really a college football type beverage.
0: Yeah, but I'm judging if you're drinking a mimosa at a college football tailgate. I'm judging.
1: I've done it. 888-SAY-ESPN.
0: And I'm judging you.
1: 888-729-3776. We will get to your calls. We're 45 minutes away from the start of college game day over on ESPN. And Emmett, up next. Ooh, I don't know really what's coming for us.
0: Me either.
1: Because it's time for us to get out and spin the wheel of topics. College football season is here, and this is Hammer and Emmett.
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1: Okay, it is time for us to play the Wheel of Topics, the first Saturday of college football. I'm Aaron Goldhammer. He's Emmett Golden. 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If you know the show, you probably know the Wheel of Topics. But if you don't, Emmett, welcome everybody in. Explain exactly how it works.
0: So listen, there's a lot of stuff to talk about during the show, especially college football is rocking and rolling. But we got to fit some stuff in, and we don't even get told exactly what we're going to talk about during this segment. It's just a bunch of the little things that our producer, Mikey C, wants us to get into. So we spin the wheel, whatever it lands on, we talk about, and I always do the honors and spin it first. Here we go.
1: All right, here it is. Good spin, Emmett.
0: Thank you. Thank you. I've been working out. Like,
4: Too many cooks.
14: All right, guys, the L.A. Rams are really hoping to have a great season, and they're so excited about it. They named their team captains for 2026, all 11 of them, if you want to know.
1: Emmett, this is absurd. Yeah. There are 53 guys on the roster. Right. Half the team's going to go running out there for the coin toss. Fair or foul, 11 captains on your football team.
0: It's completely foul. You know the cliche, if you have two quarterbacks, you have none. If you have 11 captains, you don't have a captain, right? Like, who's going to make the – that's why you have captains, to help make decisions. If you got 11 people, that's a committee. You know, that's not – it's what you need. Offense, defense, special teams, that's it.
1: So you think three captains is appropriate.
0: It's plenty. If you want to go four – if you want to give, like, somebody who worked hard in practice all week an extra little attaboy by letting him go out for the coin toss too, I'm cool with that. But 11?
1: 11 captains is a lot.
0: That's crazy.
1: And the other thing that I saw that I thought was just, I mean, we know Myles Garrett pretty well. Both you and I are in Cleveland. There's an article on ESPN.com about how he has changed the culture of the Rams from the sideline. Get the heck out.
0: He hasn't practiced since August, August.
1: Do you mean he's changed the culture and that he's made their culture worse? What was broken about the Rams culture?
0: Yeah, there was nothing wrong with it. I just love that, like, he hasn't been practicing at all. They're like, what an impact.
1: Hey, guys, let's go through a little adversity with Myles Garrett before we declare that he's changed any kind of... He's a fantastic player. I'm not disputing that for a second.
0: One of the best to ever do it.
1: All right, I'm going to take the wheel before we get ourselves in trouble any more than we already are. I'm going to give it a little bit of a spin. Here we go.
11: Stepping down.
14: All right, guys, I don't know if you caught this yesterday, but the WNBA will be looking for a new commissioner at the end of the year. Kathy Engelbert, who's had a up and down time as commissioner, said she will retire at the end of the season.
0: I think it's a good call.
1: Way to be kind and say. So many of the players were like, oh, we want to thank Kathy for all of her hard work. And go back and watch the Nafisa Collier press conference if you want to know what the players

0: they think about Kathy Engelbert, and I will leave it there. I think the league will be very happy to be taking on a new commissioner, Emmett, as soon as possible. But what I don't know is, like, who's the right person for this job? Because they got to get this right.
1: Yeah, it's a great question, and I don't know. I saw a list of people, and the first name was Michelle Obama, and I was like, I don't know. Like, I don't know if we need Mrs. Obama being the, you know, being the commissioner. Whoever they pick, they got to be ready for the big time.
0: Yes.
1: Because I think what happened in this current situation is they got extremely popular extremely fast, and they were not ready for it. So they need to have somebody who is ready for the big stage, whoever it is.
0: So in that sense, I do wonder about Mark Tatum, who is the deputy commissioner of the NBA. And mm-hmm. just because he knows what it's like to have the biggest stars in sports in his league,
1: yeah.
0: and knows how to brand that, manage it, and try to

0: bridged gaps between owners and players. And so I understand why he's up there on the list. I had a crazy idea that I thought LeBron would be a great WNBA commissioner that you just kind of shot down.
1: Yeah,
0: I mean, does it have to be a woman? Like, do you think that matters to the league?
1: I don't think it has to be, but I do think it's important. Mm-hmm. You know, I think it's very important to kind of have the leadership look like the players.
0: Yeah.
1: You know, so I do think it's important.
0: All right, Emmett, I'm going to give you the wheel. I'm going to
1: trust you to
0: give it a spin. It's the wheel of topics right here on Hammer and Emmett.
1: I'm going to spin it as hard as I can this time. Let's go. Need some oil.
2: All right, guys.
3: Quiet, please.
2: Quiet, please. That's right, because the U.S. Open is going on. I'm sure you caught some of the matches here on ESPN. And two-time defending champion Aryna Sabalenka finally found something that could stop her, and that's the smell of marijuana. Yesterday, on Friday, she complained of the overpowering smell of marijuana coming from the stands during her match on Friday.
1: The overpowering smell is what surprised me. Like, if there was a faint hint of weed in the air, well, whatever, right? But are they sparking up at tennis?
0: Yes. Yes.
1: Really, like big-time tennis majors or whatever?
0: Emmett, when I used to go to the U.S. Open, tennis fans to watch tennis went to the U.S. Open. Now the U.S. Open is a place to go, and you drink 14 Honey Deuce drinks, and you pay $100 for your chicken nuggets with caviar. Did you know they have a $100 box?
1: $100? What?
0: $100 chicken nugget.
1: Chicken nuggets for $100?
0: Yes.
1: Does it come with weed?
0: It comes with caviar. I'm telling you, like beluga fancy caviar. And then, of course, people are, it's legal in New York, or at least to like own or carry. I don't know if it's really legal to go to the U.S. Open, but it is bothering the players. Sabalenka is not the only one who said they feel high when they're playing.
1: Man, listen, I've been to a lot of concerts this summer, right? I've gone and seen Jelly Roll. Don't ask me why, but yeah, I've seen Jelly Roll. I've seen Queens of the Stone Age, Foo Fighters. I've seen Usher and Chris Brown. And there was the smell of marijuana at every concert that I went to. I would never expect that at a very sophisticated tennis match.
0: Less sophisticated than you think.
1: And obvious.
0: The crowd
1: Wu-Tang
0: of tennis.
1: Clan at the U.S. Open?
0: Their weed is just more expensive than the weed at all of those concerts that you went to. I'm going to give the wheel a spin. Here we go. Wheel of Topics on Hammer and Emmett.
3: Dancing Banana.
2: All right, guys. Being a corporate guy that I am, I'll tell you about the next season of Dancing with the Stars, mainly because it's going to feature one of the Savannah Bananas. He will be competing for the Dancing with Stars trophy along with actress Julia Stiles, who was actually in a dancing movie, so I don't know if that's fair.
0: Yeah, but I don't know how good a dancer Julia Stiles really is.
2: Pretty good in the movie.
0: She was in that Save the Last Dance, you know, movie, but we're talking about 30 years ago that she was in that. Emmett, is a Savannah Banana a star? Like, again, in setting this up, Mikey C. didn't exactly have the name at the top of his list. Now, I love bananas, okay? I would go see some banana ball. I appreciate the banana ball. I'm just asking.
1: Yeah.
0: I think the concept is the star. The individual players are not stars in banana ball.
1: I can't say I've ever heard someone say, insert player here is my favorite Savannah Banana. They're just usually like, oh, I love the Savannah Bananas.
0: Yeah, there's the guy on stilts. There's the guy who does the flips and makes the catch. That's probably like four or five different guys.
2: Jackson Olsen, the infielder for the Savannah Bananas.
0: Oh, there
2: Jackson.
0: You go. Jackson Olsen. Emmett, who's your favorite Savannah Banana?
1: We love Jackie O around here.
0: It's got to be Jackson Olsen. 888-SAY-ESPN, the number. That's 888-729-3776. College Game Day is a half hour away. We're getting you ready for the first Saturday on Hammer and Emmett.
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0: SportsCenter. I'm John Ryder. It's week one of college football. We had three games in the top 25 last night, including 14th-ranked USC having no problem with Fresno State, 39-0 in the final. Jaden Maiava, 349 yards passing, three touchdowns, two of those to Trent Mosley. 10th-ranked Oklahoma blows out UTEP, 51-0. John Mateer with three touchdown passes. And Miami transfer Darian Mensah, his Hurricanes debut, 401 yards passing, five touchdowns, no turnovers. Malachi Toney, 12 catches, school record 234 yards and three TDs as number 7 Miami crushes Stanford 45-6. The baseball and the Rays continue to roll.
1: Two balls, no strikes to Caminero. Runners do take their leads. There goes Mateo on the pitch. Line drive up the middle, base hit center field. Mateo around third and he will score. And Caminero's 90th run batted in has given the Rays a 7-5 lead in the ninth.
0: The call on 620 WDAE and the Rays get past the Rangers 7-6 the final. Tampa Bay now with a four-game first-place lead on the Yankees, who fall to the Padres 3-2 in 10 innings in San Diego. Luis Campusano will walk off two-run homer. Dodgers down the Nationals 5-3 in L.A. Blake Snell goes six scoreless with seven strikeouts. Cardinals top the Rockies 7-6. Blue Jays roll the Royals 9-2. Toronto currently one game in back of Cleveland for the final AL wild card. Astros have won three in a row, a 3-1 victory over the Diamondbacks. And Houston has a three-game first-place lead on Texas. White Sox take down the Twins 4-1.
2: Hey, it's Michelle Smallman, and coming up Monday, we'll react to a full slate of college football games and look ahead to an early season battle in the ACC on Sportsman, like 6 a.m. Eastern, right here on ESPN Radio, ESPN2, and ESPNU.

0: LSU football team, they're the Tigers. Mm-hmm. The Clemson football team, they're also the Tigers.
1: Oh, whoa.
0: In Baton Rouge, they call their stadium Death Valley.
1: Uh-huh.
0: In Columbia, South Carolina, they call their stadium Death Valley. So
1: I feel like I'm in an episode of Black Mirror right
0: now. So there are a lot of similarities between these teams.
1: It's freaky.
0: Lane Kiffin, Dabo Swinney, Lane's debut. No NFL players on rosters, as it turns out. Coverage starts 7 o'clock Eastern time tonight. ESPN Radio, the ESPN app. We've got Clemson and LSU. Guys, hit it.
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0: I'm Aaron Goldhammer, he is Emmett Golden, and we are on campus for this week one of the college football season as we swing it around all the biggest games. And Emmett, we've got to get started with that very matchup in Baton Rouge.
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0: Mark Kestisher will call all the action. ESPN play-by-play announcer, 7 o'clock Eastern time tonight. Kesty, how excited are you to get out of the courtroom and onto the football field?
1: Mark, you there?
0: Kesty?
1: Yeah.
0: Uh-oh. Kesty? I think the judge took away Mark's cell phone.
1: Oh, no. Oh, no. He told me, hey. Look, it's preseason for us, too. We'll get it together. Don't worry about it.
0: All right. Let's see. We got Mark Kestisher?
1: Is Kesty right? No, we don't.
0: We don't.
1: Okay,
0: right.
1: No, we're going to go. We're going
0: to
1: go.
0: Let's swing it on over to Alabama, the Crimson Tide. Hit it!
3: East Carolina at number 13, Alabama.
0: We're getting analysis from all over the country this morning on Hammer and Emmett. Nick Kelly joins us. He's the Alabama beat writer for AL.com. I know Nick Saban's not there, Nick, to lecture kids to get their butts in seats for this game, but describe the atmosphere, if you can, around the Alabama football team as they're not in the top 10 heading into the start of the season.
4: Yeah, well, if anything, it'll prevent people from showing up today. It's the weather and the heat. I mean, it's supposed to be around 100 degrees and heat index and all that stuff as the game goes on. So, yeah, we'll be interested to see how many people brave that. But, yeah, it's kind of a team that is under the radar a bit. And I don't think they mind that because they can use that as motivation. I mean, how often has Alabama really been under the radar?

0: radar in the past 20 years. So I don't think they mind that, and they can, especially the coaches, because they can remind their players of that all the time, that, hey, people don't believe in you. And that's a pretty easy way to motivate people, to be honest. And so, yeah, it's certainly a nice motivational tool, but we'll actually see, starting today, how they actually do in the field.
1: Nick, how high are the expectations for Keelan Russell?
0: Sky high. Let's just say there's a bit of excitement for him, just because, I mean, he's the highest rated recruit in program history, according to 247. So if you think about all the guys they've had come through here, I mean, just even recent history, he's ranked higher than Bryce Young was. Bryce Young won a Heisman, came in as a second-year quarterback. So Keelan Russell has a lot of excitement around him, but he also just plays an exciting brand of football. I mean, he's a guy who can make plays off schedule and make throws and put footballs in places that in windows that many quarterbacks can't. And so, yeah, we'll see how he handles maybe the smaller things, the less exciting things, but the guy's a human highlight reel, and I think folks, including myself, are very intrigued and excited to see what he can do.
2: All right, stay cool out there. Nick Kelly is in Tuscaloosa, where East Carolina will come to town for East Carolina and Alabama. Thank you, Nick. All right, up next, let's try Mark Kestisher again and go to Death Valley.
1: Kesty,
2: you there?
1: What's up, man?
3: Can you guys hear me all right? Am I finally on from Baton Rouge?
1: Yeah, we finally got you.
2: We were worried that some judge from some court took your phone away. Kesty, how excited are you to stop talking about courtrooms and start talking about football?
3: I am very excited. I looked at the 210 players on the rosters, and none of them are named Judge that I understand. So we will be all right once we hit 6:30 local time here tonight, we hope.
1: How much do you think Dabo was enjoying all of the attention being on LSU in the lead up to this big game?
3: I can't imagine, Emmett, that he's enjoying it anymore, because you're right. Nobody's talking about Clemson. They're not really being talked about at the top of the ACC. He's got a quarterback who's waited his turn 3 years to get his shot and has to play in front of 100,000 plus. So let all the talk be about LSU. Let all the talk about, be about players who aren't even going to dress tonight. And I think he's happy with that.
2: What are you expecting from Sam Levitt tonight in his Tiger debut?
3: You know, I'm expecting to see the guy we saw at Arizona State a couple of years ago. You know, last year he dealt with that Liz Frank injury. By all accounts, at practice the last few days, has looked terrific. He's a great dual threat quarterback. He's got a ton of weapons, as you'd expect at LSU. 9 new receivers. No real alpha receiver, but he's got this 6'7 guy that they call a tight end who may as well just be a big giant receiver in Tre'Davious Green. They have an improved running back room, improved offensive line. So I think, Sam Levitt at the start, going out on paper, what they've seen from practice, I know that Charlie Weiss Jr. has really hit it off with him, and they're expecting some big things.
2: Well, LSU better win. Otherwise, the noise is going to get pretty loud pretty quickly. Mark Kestisher is going to be on the call tonight in Baton Rouge. LSU and Clemson are finally going to play a football game. Kesty, appreciate the time. Thank you. Up next, let's go to the home, Emmett, I can't believe I'm saying this still, of the defending national champions.
4: North Texas at number 6, Indiana.
2: They are number 6 in the country, but they were number 1 last year. Zach Osterman covers IU athletics for the Indianapolis Star, and he joins us now on Hammer and Emmett as we go around campus. And Zach, just explain what the atmosphere you think is going to be like at the stadium today, where a banner is going to be going up and Kurt Cignetti is going to be considered a national champion head coach at home for the first time.
5: Yeah, the high is 93 here, so everybody's, I think, going to be clinging to the water bottles, but I don't expect that it's going to dampen attendance, and I don't expect that it's going to dampen everybody's attitude. I think there's kind of been, this has felt, I think, for a lot of Indiana fans, like sort of the last piece in the puzzle is the chance to come back together and celebrate it at home. Obviously, there's bigger games on the horizon this season at Memorial Stadium for Indiana, but the pageantry and the passion of today, I mean, I know one person who is going to be raising a national championship flag at his tailgate, complete with a ceremony. I know folks who have been planning trips down for this for months. Like I said, the weather is not going to keep anybody away. It's going to be quite a scene today, I suspect.
1: How did winning the national championship last year affect the expectations for this year's team?
5: You know, truthfully, I think this team, and certainly this head coach, would tell you they didn't change them at all because that's the expectation. And I think that's been Kurt Cignetti's message basically since he got to Indiana. I think, you know, there were a lot of the viral quotes in his first year, and he kind of talked about, I felt like I had to coach my fan base a little bit at that time. But I don't think anybody needs coached on that anymore. I think everybody understands that it's his expectation, not necessarily to go 16-0, but simply to sort of hold yourself to a championship level standard and sort of let the chips fall where they may. But that's what you deliver day in, day out. Cignetti doesn't talk a lot about last year. As you can imagine, he is not a coach for looking backward very often, for reflecting much. But in terms of expectations, I don't think anybody has higher expectations for Indiana than Indiana does, and that starts with its head coach.
2: All right, there he is, Zach Osterman. He covers IU athletics for the Indy Star. Zach, appreciate the time. North Texas and Indiana, the national championship banner being raised, Emmett, at a tailgate. Because
1: yeah, I love that.
2: Emmett, the fans added a lot to the mix. They wouldn't have been able to do it, of course, without the fans. All right, we are playing Collar Bingo throughout the course of the morning here, getting you ready for week one of college football, the first Saturday of the season. And we are looking, Emmett, for somebody who has consumed an alcoholic beverage already as our next category, correct?
1: Yes. Yeah. At least one. Hopefully not 12 or 13 or anything like that, but at least one. That's what we're looking for.
2: Let's try Alex, who's in Nebraska, and he joins us on Hammer and Emmett on ESPN Radio. What's up, Alex?
6: It's still early. I mean, the sun's coming up and there's college football in the air, but it's called the 20s and you need the base. And, you know, you have to have a taste. Do you need 20 watermelons?
1: Okay.
6: You need 20 pineapples and 20 gallons of Everclear, and you find a nice bathtub. Mm. That's just the base. Then you put 20 pounds of ice in that, and then you just start stirring. And you know those little squeeze packets that you put in your water bottle? You know, just flavorful.
1: Crystal light or whatever.
6: Yeah, you find out whatever flavor. It's like Mad Dog 2020. It's fat tub. Then that's the other thing. 20 gallons of Tito's, to be specific.
2: Alex, keep stirring, keep it going. Emmett, I don't drink anything out of a bathtub unless the bathtub has been appropriately cleaned.
1: Man, we need that laugh as a drop. I'm here to say that laugh was an amazing laugh. That was awesome. My going away party from college, we basically did something. Like, we didn't do it in a bathtub. We had a big big tub that we put it in.
2: A big bucket? But, yeah.
1: Yeah, big bucket. But no, it was, you know, it was my introduction to Everclear, which is not, at the time, was not sold up in the north. Let's just call it that.
2: No, and I guess is sold in Nebraska, as we learned. Yeah. I think Alex is on Hammer
1: Kentucky.
2: Emmett. I don't know. Do you think they'll make room for Alex on College Game Day? What do you think? Herbie's going to step aside for like the 9:15 segment, let Alex in Nebraska grab the
1: microphone? As long as he busts into a laugh. I got to have that laugh. That laugh was amazing.
2: Caller Bingo will continue. 888-SAY-ESPN, first Saturday of college football, but pennant races are also getting hot.
1: Yes.
2: And we will talk with a guy who knows a little something about them on Hammer and Emmett next.
4: 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Linden Christian, Ferndale, Mount Baker, Nooksack, Meridian, Bellingham, Sehome, Squalicum, Lummi, and Blaine. 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
1: Hey, you're on The Zone. 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
1: 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Am I ranting?
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3: Emmett, there are a lot of games today on this first Saturday slate of college football that have massive spreads. You know, Ohio State's a 50.5 point favorite against Ball State. It's not the only one. What's the rule if you're attending one of these games, especially where it's going to be hot, which it is across the majority of the country? What's the rule for how long you have to stay? You have to stay the entire game, or if your team goes up by, you know, 60 points or something, is it okay for you to get in the car, grab a bottle of water, and get yourself cooled down?
4: Always cool to leave a game early unless it's close. If it's a close game, you stay. If it's a blowout, either way, you can leave as soon as you get to the second half of the game, whether third quarter, middle of the third, start of the fourth. You can bounce if it gets out of hand.
3: I it depends on what kind of fan you are. If you dressed up like in a costume to go to the game, you have to stay for the whole game. You know, Buckeye guy, you're not allowed to leave. Sorry, you have to be there all the way, the whole way through. You got to be supporting the fourth or fifth stringers. If it's me and I got to get home to my two kids and my wife back in Cleveland, I'm going to be on the next thing smoking if Ohio State goes up by 30-plus points. Emmett, let's go and bring in our ESPN MLB insider, Buster Olney. Joins us now on this first Saturday of college football because, Buster, while everybody's starting to talk the pigskin, the baseball pennant races are heating up, and you know Emmett and I are excited because the Guardians yesterday won not one but two games in their last at-bat. They did some things that historically had not been seen before. How much of a turning point do you think that can be, not only in the race for the AL wild card, but maybe even in the AL Central?
5: Well, I mean, let's face it, in a race among mediocre teams, you know, to have a day like they had yesterday with, you know, Travis Bazzana, the former number one overall pick, having that sort of performance in game one and then coming back and you know, having the walk-off later in the day, that absolutely could be difference-making because these teams are so closely jammed together. We're finally starting to see a little bit of separation. You have the Guardians are leading the race for the third wild card in the American League. You have Toronto behind them by a game. But we're starting to see teams like, I mean, Detroit now is pretty much out of it. Baltimore has drifted off. And the Seattle Mariners continue to be the most confounding team in baseball, you know, with the easiest schedule down this stretch. And now they're 10 games under 500. So, it's looking good for your Guardians. And by the way, I live that quandary that you just talked about. When can you leave a game? I did a sports weekend in Nashville with my son, I want to say about 6 or 7 years ago. We were going to see Vanderbilt basketball the first night, then Vanderbilt football, then the Predators, then the Titans over the course of 3 days.
3: Ooh.
5: Vanderbilt went down 28-0, I think, in the first half to Kentucky. And I just turned to Jake, and I'm like, we're gone. I was not going to stay, especially with all these other things on the docket. And I'm a, you know, proud alum wearing the Vanderbilt sweatshirt, but I was not going to sit through that.
4: Buster, it was about 6 years ago. I took my family to a Guardians game on Labor Day, and they were losing like 6-1. And it was the seventh inning, and my family looked like they were over it. I said, okay, let's go. We get in the car. Before we got home, the Guardians came back and won the game.
5: Oh, no.
4: Yeah.
5: No, but you have a moment. You have a moment. In that situation as a dad, you're like, okay, do you have enough food? Are you good? Right. You got enough food? Are you good? Okay, it's a collective decision. Who wants to stay? Okay, we're leaving. And then when the Guardians come back, you can say, hey, it was a group decision.
4: Yep.
3: but Buster, it can't be game one of the 88 World Series. Like that, those people who left like deserve to be appropriately ridiculed. If you don't know the story, Gibson hits the home run and you see the brake lights, right, of a couple of cars that tried to get out of Dodger Stadium early, be like, uh-oh, I think we missed something we might have wanted to stay there for. Buster Olney is our guest. All right, couple other things. Speaking of the Dodgers around the world of Major League Baseball, can you give us an update? What is Shohei Ohtani's status as we head into the last couple

0: of weeks here from an injury standpoint?
1: Uncertain. He's not feeling good. He's got this right bicep issue along with a left knee issue. You know, a couple days ago, Dave Roberts, Brandon Gomes, their general manager, were basically at that point talking about, no, we don't think we'll have to use the IL. Well, that's been walked back. Yesterday, Dave Roberts basically said, well, we'll see where it goes from here. I mean, let's face it, at this point, I'm sure that, you know, even Shohei Ohtani, and I've told you guys before, he runs the show. Like, what Shohei wants, Shohei gets. And so if he really wants to pitch, and he hasn't thrown in a game since July 3rd, he hasn't thrown in a week from a mound, if that's what he really wanted, I mean, the Dodgers would go, okay. But without a doubt, at this point, their strong preference is, look, we just need to get you right for our offense, which has been terrible in the second half of the year. So do what you need to do. Take days off. Get right physically. Rest in order to help our offense.
2: The Cronkies are getting into baseball, Buster, as they are buying the Angels. What effect do you think this will have on that franchise?
1: Well, it can't be worse, right?
3: mean, don't say
1: it
3: that.
1: It can't be worse.
3: That's what Clipper fans thought, Buster. Don't say that.
1: You're right. I didn't think about that. Look, Artie Moreno, it's so interesting because you talk to different people about him and they all say he is a huge baseball fan. And maybe that actually worked against him in being an owner because he thought like he knew what he was doing in, you know, that locking up players like Josh Hamilton to big contracts and then not investing in the farm system. They've been an absolute disaster. But I will say this. Now that you have a new owner who presumably is going to follow the lead of his front office and invest more in the minor league system, Mike Trout is one step closer to returning to the playoffs, which should be good for baseball.
0: No doubt.

0: going to have about 15 to 18 games and about 60 to 75 plate appearances to get that swing back. And, you know, him being 6 foot seven, 282 pounds, he's got a big, complicated swing. And, you know, that we really don't know. The Yankees really don't know what he's going to be when he comes back. But they'll be thrilled to have him because the Yankees lineup is always better with judging it whether or not he's hitting.
1: No doubt about it. Buster, appreciate the time. Enjoy the first Saturday of college football. And if you're down 28 to nothing today, you can get out and leave the stadium, according to Buster Olney. He has given you permission. Thanks, Buster.
0: Thanks, guys.
1: All right, that's Buster Olney with us. Emmett, it was an exciting day, baseball here, you know, where you and I are, and we're hoping to just be able to sneak into the playoffs. But the American League, listen, if you're a 500 team right now, you got to feel pretty good about where you're standing. The Guardians are two games over. They have a negative run differential, and yet if the season ended today, they'd be cruising their way into one of those wild card spots.
2: Oh, and by the way, they're only 2.5 games behind the White Sox to win the AL Central. You know, so it's, yeah, the AL outside of what, Tampa Bay and the Yankees, everybody is mediocre.
1: All right. I promised everybody, Emmett, that we weren't going to go to courtrooms this morning in Baton Rouge, but we do have to spend a moment discussing whether Lane Kiffin blinked first. We will go to Baton Rouge on Hammer and Emmett next.
3: 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The American League Central takes center stage as the Minnesota Twins fight for a spot in the postseason. 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
1: I'm John Ryder, a full slate of openers for week one in college football. And last night, we had number 7 Miami opening up with a 45-6 rout at Stanford. Darian Mensah, 401 yards passing, 5 touchdowns. 10th-ranked Oklahoma drubs UTEP 51-0. John Mateer with 3.

0: touchdown passes. And 14th-ranked USC rolls Fresno State 39-0. Jaden Maiava, 349 yards passing, 3 touchdowns, 2 of those to Trent Mosley. To baseball, and runs at a premium in Baltimore.
1: The pitch is drilled down the right field line, gone at fair. It's hooking. It is out of here! Mickey gets the Red Sox on the board. They are pounding Boz early, and it's 1-0.
0: The call on WEEI, and that was the only run of the game. Mickey Gasper, that home run in the first inning. He has 8 this season in just 16 games. Red Sox blanked the Orioles 1-0. Rangers Suarez the winner. And after going 7 scoreless, Baltimore's dropped 4 straight. Brewers get past the Reds 10-7. They're an MLB best 88-54. The Braves take down the Phillies 5-2. Chris Sale, the winner, is now 14-9, 6 solid, with 7 strikeouts. Atlanta now with a 5-game first-place lead on Philadelphia. White Sox down the Twins 4-1. Colson Montgomery, a 2-run homer, is 30th of the season. Chicago has a 2.5-game first-place lead on Cleveland. Cubs over the Marlins 6-1. Nico Horner, 3 hits and an RBI. 10 innings in San Diego. The Padres walk off the Yankees 3-2.
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1: Well, Lainey Wilson is performing live. We're coming to your city on College Game Day, Baton Rouge. It's underway. The first Saturday of college football is here. It's time for us to start talking courthouses and start talking about what's going on the field. I'm Aaron Goldhammer. He's Emmett Golden, Hammer and Amateur on ESPN Radio. We're on the ESPN app. We're on SiriusXM Channel 80. We are presented by Progressive Insurance. And Emmett, because College Game Day is underway in Baton Rouge, it's time for you and I to go to Baton Rouge. Our guy Matt Mascana is standing by, 104.5 ESPN Baton Rouge, and he joins us now. I wish I could ask you football questions first, but I guess after I just declared that, Matt, I can't. Mm-hmm. What happened at about 11:30 Eastern time last night when Lane Kiffin decided not to bring players from the NFL to his roster, at least for week one?
2: Yeah, well, good morning, guys. Yeah, the decision was actually made shortly after 8 o'clock Central time, but LSU made the decision that they weren't going to announce anything publicly. So good on Pete Thamel for getting the story. So LSU made the decision not to roster Daquan Wright and Xavien Harris, the two Ole Miss transfers. They did, however, include junior Tua Halamaka. He's a Notre Dame transfer who was part of that court case in Baton Rouge. So he got the waiver for the additional year. I think the important, and junior, by the way, did not sign with an NFL team or participate in any camps or anything like that. I think the important thing to remember is about 2 months ago, the SEC changed its rule where rosters aren't locked the day before the season opener. If you keep roster spots open, you can add to the 105. That's an important distinction, because what it wouldn't allow is for you to drop a player to create a spot during the season. Mm. But if you had space, you could add. So Pete Thamel reported that there's 103 on the roster submitted, so there's two spots open. So in theory, LSU could add Wright and Harris at some point during the season.
3: Matt, there's obviously a lot more litigation to go, but how much did the threat of the punishments from the SEC play into Lane's hesitancy to put these guys on the roster?
2: I think that's the only thing that would have put any hesitancy into this. And I'll tell you guys, as of Thursday night and into Friday morning, the word I had gotten with speaking to a lot of folks from the state level, the university level, the athletic department, they seemed motivated to stay the course. But I think, you know, if you were around Baton Rouge the last 10 days, certainly, that's the one question people asked. I think folks at LSU, and I mean the administrators here, they feel like they are right. In the last weird 5 years of college football, mm-hmm. every single instance where there has been a court order for eligibility, think Diego Pavia, Charles Bediako, Trinidad Chambliss, every single time the court order has been followed. Mm-hmm. There's literally no exception until now. So they feel like they are right in following a court order. I think there's just some ambiguity as to whether or not mixed into the court order, it, with the SEC and joined in the lawsuit, if the SEC is actually able to levy any punishments if they play these players. So I think they're probably still seeking more clarity. And the SEC changing that rule a couple of months ago opened the door to give them maybe more time to make a final decision on these players.
1: If you had to guess now, Matt, do you think Wright, Harris both play at some point this season?
2: Man, I don't want to give you a cop-out answer, guys. What I just don't know is what a court is going to do. And I'll tell you what I think. You know, I think Emmett just said, like, the litigation's far from over, and he's right. What I was told immediately after Judge Jordan issued his ruling on Thursday night was that the expectation is this is going to be appealed all the way up to the state Supreme Court. Now, how quickly can that happen? I don't know. I was told they would like to maybe rush it and perhaps get that done within the next 2 weeks. I mean, LSU plays Ole Miss in 2 weeks. It's going to be a massive game.
1: Yeah.
2: There's also certainly, and guys, I mean, I've been told this for the last 2 weeks, that the threat of civil litigation is there, where these players have won their injunction And if they are not rostered, they could fire the players. There's something I think has been a big misconception. Like, LSU didn't sue anybody, and nobody is suing LSU. A group of 42 athletes were suing the NCAA, the SEC, Greg Sankey, to regain their eligibility. If these players have an injunction from a court saying they could play and they're not rostered, they could sue for civil damages, lost wages, et cetera. And in the NIL era, that could be lucrative. They'd probably win. So the court. I'm excited for football tonight, guys. I've lost my voice talking so much this week, but as you can probably tell. But the litigation and the court component of this is definitely not over.
1: Well, Matt, we would ask you about what you think is going to happen in this game tonight, but I just think it's the 11th most important thing going on with this story. Matt Mascon has been all over it. Appreciate the time again for hopping on with us and giving us the latest. 104.5 ESPN in Baton Rouge. Thank you, Matt.
2: Okay, guys. Enjoy the day.
1: All right. That's Matt Mascon. Emmett, I know the game is still lingering out there.
3: Yeah.
1: But this story is so overreaching, you know, and it affects so many little places and pockets of college football, not just what's happening in the SEC. You know, I was curious. College game day is getting going now. We've got game day happening. We've got a kickoff coming. How was Reese Davis going to set up the show when college game day went live about 10 minutes ago?
4: An ironic intersection of avenues in Baton Rouge. Oxford runs into LSU. It's like a Lane Kiffin fever dream collision. Off of Oxford, hard turn onto LSU. And it careened wildly. Off ramps to NFL minicamps. Number 5 jerseys. Detours to courthouses. Suits, counter suits, a roiling pot of off-season gumbo. Fueled up for the Bayou Bengals. The express lane of the Kiffin era. But today is time for ball. So portals and plaintiffs, objection! Passes and picks sustained. TROs out, RPOs in. Because when the sun finds its home in the western sky, it'll be Saturday night in Death Valley. And on Saturday morning in Baton Rouge, College Game Day is back with two-time Country Music Association Entertainer of the Year, Lady Wilson.
3: That's how you get things started.
1: That is how you. They are coming to your city. Acknowledge that it's there, but yes. Emmett, it is game day.
3: This is what amazed me, because obviously we all expected that. Reese threw in a little number 5 with LSU. Remember when that was a thing with, you know, with Jaden Daniels with the whole number 5 LSU? I forgot about that. With all of this litigation and all this stuff going on, I forgot there was beef about the number 5 at LSU.
1: Look, 7 o'clock comes tonight. Everybody in Baton Rouge is going to be either at the game or in front of a television. And if they win, I imagine this story will continue with momentum on LSU's side. Emmett, if they lose, I think it does change the vibes around it, which is why it's time to shift attention to the game, because for the players, for the 103 guys that are on LSU's roster, they've been preparing for this game, and this is not a cakewalk game. I know they're 10-point favorites, but we've talked all week about the fact that Clemson has been able to just go ahead and prepare without any distractions. At the very least, I think this has been a distraction for Lane Kiffin. And at some, I don't want to speak for everybody on LSU's roster. I find it hard to believe that they've just locked in on the game plan 100% in Baton Rouge.
3: Yeah, it most certainly is a distraction. Everybody in the country is talking about it. You know, people that cover college football, people that don't. Like, everybody's talking about it. So it's definitely a distraction. Can they overcome it? We shall see.
1: Landon is in Kentucky, and he's been waiting and wants to join Hammer and Emmett on ESPN Radio on the first Saturday of college football. What's up, Landon?
5: Hi, yeah, I've got a new bingo space for you that you weren't thinking about, a neutral site game.
3: Okay.
5: We're going to the Louisville Ole Miss game tomorrow in Nash Vegas.
3: Ooh, okay.
1: There you go. And I kind of like Louisville to linger a little bit in that game, Landon. Ooh. I imagine you're a U of L fan?
5: U of L fan. We got the law firm running back team of Brown and Brown.
3: And don't forget about Davis. Brown and Davis. Marquise Davis is a freshman down there in Louisville. You're going to know his name when it's said and done.
5: Okay.
1: Cleveland Heights High School.
6: That's right.
1: Cleveland Heights. Speaking of a bunch of Tigers, they're the Tigers over at Cleveland Heights, Landon. Thank you for the call. Yeah.
6: We appreciate it.
1: The big neutral site game. They used to do that game, you know, Emmett, like at Jerry's World or whatever.
6: Mm-hmm.
1: The big neutral site game now is in Nashville. They have, and this is the first ever edition. Ole Miss, their first, this is not their first game post Lane Kiffin. This is their first regular season game post Lane Kiffin.
6: Yeah.
1: And it is tomorrow, and you can listen right here to that game on ESPN Radio. Our ESPN Radio College Campus Tour, Emmett, is powered by Bloom Energy. 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
12: Tell everybody in our listening audience who you are.
13: My name is Braden Kingery. I'm Hot Dog Boy.
12: You're Hot Dog Boy because you decided to dress as a hot dog going to Bellingham Bells games. So football's still your game?
13: Yeah.
12: You going to play this fall?
13: Yeah, I'm playing it right now.
12: And what position are you going to play?
13: My coach wants me to play tight end and edge rusher.
14: I think we got a young A.J. Barner on our hands right in front of us.
13: Yeah.
12: Absolutely. Yeah, are you a fan of the Seahawks?
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13: 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He's so chill.
14: How did you meet A.J. Barner?
13: He had like a camp

0: and I went there, but I couldn't play because I had the stomach flu the night before.
1: Oh, no.
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1: You thought A.J. Barner healed you?
0: Yeah.
1: Okay, how did he, did he put his hand on your head like an evangelist?
0: Yeah, with a Super Bowl ring on.
1: With his Super Bowl ring on.
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1: Okay.
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1: You nailed it.
0: 888-SAY-ESPN. 888-729-3776. Emma, we've been playing caller bingo all morning. Please explain the rules, and we have a couple of new categories that we want to introduce.
1: Yeah, so we came up with a list of things that we were looking for on this football Saturday, college football Saturday. We were looking for fans on their way to a game. We found that. We were looking for someone going to their first ever college football game. We found that.
0: Yep.
1: Yes, we found someone wearing an away jersey, which was important. Found someone who was tailgating. We found somebody that was cooking up a batch of moonshine.
2: Yeah, I think we'll give him credit. I don't know.
0: I'm going to give him credit. I agree with you, Mikey. Okay. See, I think he had sampled a little bit of that Everclear pineapple and whatever fruit was going into the bathtub in Nebraska this morning. So I'm going to count that one. Emma, give us, what do you have next? What's our next category looking for?
1: Fan who is worried that their team will get upset today.
0: Uh-oh. Okay. There's going to be one.
1: I think this is a tough one because, you know, this is the week where typically everybody schedules somebody you could get a dub by.
0: Well,
1: you know,
0: LSU fan might be worried about getting upset today, don't you think?
1: That's a good point. Yeah, that's a good point. So I think this one's going to be tough because I don't know. Is like Alabama fan worried about Eastern Carolina?
0: No.
1: I don't know. You think any Georgia fans are like, boy, Tennessee State got me shook right now?
0: No, I don't think so. Uh-uh.
1: Texas State? You think Texas fans are like, watch out for Texas State? I don't know if it's going to be any of those.
0: A top 25 team will go down today. In a shocker. It happens every single year.
1: So you got Marshall beating Penn State?
0: Maybe. I mean, listen, I like Matt Campbell, but I wouldn't totally rule that out. All I know is last night Toledo had the lead in the fourth quarter against Michigan State and Pat Fitzgerald's debut. Like, don't say that there won't be some crazy on-field. We've had blocked kicks at the buzzer already. We've had last-second comebacks already. You know it's coming.
1: I'm putting it on the board. No big upset today.
0: Huh.
1: No big upset today. Oh, it's not going
0: to
1: happen.
0: Don't say that. Your Buckeyes will go down to Ball State.
1: Oh, God. No, I told you. You and I could be part of offense or defense on the field with the Buckeyes.
0: To think that I could play. Hold on, Emmett. If I was the center, would Ohio State win?
1: All right, other than offensive line, all right? Like, okay, I feel where you're coming from. That might be a little bit much. But if you played running back or quarterback, you could play quarterback for Ohio State today and they win. Yes, you could.
0: No. What,
1: all you'd have to do is
0: off?
1: Hand the ball off. Yes. I'm telling you.
0: I don't know that I'm coordinated enough to hand the ball off. 888-SAY-ESPN, 888-729-3776. Jacob is in Norfolk, Virginia, and joins us on Hammer and Emmett on ESPN Radio. What's up, Jacob?
3: What's going on, guys? Yeah, I was calling about the little bingo game y'all had going on. Yeah, I'm not too confident today in my Monarchs going against Norfolk State today. Old Dominion versus NSU, kind of the local rivalry. I'm thinking Norfolk State and Mike Vick and the boys, might surprise us. I'm hoping not, but I got that bad feeling. Everyone in town is talking about it. It's going to be a big deal. It's going to be a good time, nonetheless.
1: I love that, Jacob. Thank you for the call.

0: That's a pretty good. Yeah, we got it. We got it. It would be an upset. I love Mike Vick worked it, you know, kind of worked Mike Vick in there. That was a good one. So we found it. Look, we've been killing it. Is that five? I think we've gotten
1: bingo. What I don't know is what is the they're a 41.5 point favorite. He's worried about you realize Michael Vick's not playing for Norfolk State.
0: He might.
1: But no, Emmett. You think he's got eligibility left and he's going to get some judge to put him in the game?
0: And everybody's doing it. You know, you might as well see if you got some. You know what? LeBron, you've always wanted to play big-time college football. He didn't even go to college, so you know he has 4 years of eligibility.
1: Suit up
0: and play for the Buckeyes.
1: Go play for Norfolk State and see if it matters today against Old Dominion, because I'm looking at it right now. I figured this would be like a six-point spread, and I'd be like, okay, I understand it. No. Old Dominion 40 or 41.5, depending on the sports book that you look at, favored against Norfolk State today. 888-SAY-ESPN, the number, 888-729-3776. Emmett, what's the one player today? Is it Arch Manning that you're most excited to see what they look like on a football field in 2026?
0: Arch is one of them. You know, Jeremiah Smith is another guy, especially after what Malachi Toney did last night, because these guys pay attention. Mm-hmm. You know, and I guarantee you that Jeremiah Smith last night saw Malachi Toney going crazy and thought to himself, okay, I got to keep up or exceed him. So I'm definitely looking forward to that. But Arch, for sure. Arch, Dante Moore is another guy. The quarterbacks, especially, we're located in Cleveland. Mm-hmm. We cover the Browns. So we're going to have a little more interest in the top quarterbacks in college football. So I'll be locked in on all those guys.
1: Emmett, I'm going to be watching the defending national champions today. I know it's North Texas. I know they're 40-point favorites. But I'm fascinated. Is Indiana going to be like a two-year wonder and they're going to they're not going to go back to being Indiana, but are they going to be, you know, or is this now the new power of college football is in Bloomington? They're a football school now for sure. I know what the history says, but just take one look inside that stadium. I don't know anybody that's getting excited about candy cane pants and Indiana basketball at this point. Emmett, I'm fascinated. I think we're going to find out a little bit about that today. You know, is Cignetti's team going to roll up 70 points against North Texas, or are they going to kind of look like an Indiana team from the past? Emmett, do you have them in the college football playoff again this year?
0: I think they make the playoff. I don't think they win a championship. I'm not sure they win a game in the college football playoff. And again, this is just super early prediction. You know, when you lose the number one overall pick in the NFL draft as your quarterback, I know in the world of the portal, you just pick another one. But I don't know if number one overall picks grow on trees that you could just find another guy. So I'm interested to see what they do. But look, Cignetti, I trust them. They're going to be a good football team each year. I just don't know if they're championship contenders, even though they won it last season.
1: 888-SAY-ESPN, the number. 888-SAY-ESPN. We'll give up another category for caller bingo momentarily. But Emmett, first, I want to let everybody know what Nick Saban had to say earlier this morning on College Game Day. The 7-time national champion was addressing all of the change and all that's different in college football this year. Take a listen to Coach.
2: The chaos creates a lot of excitement. You know, you have 34 new head coaches in the FBS. We had 7,000 players in the portal.
3: Oh, wow.
2: We had 20 teams that added 20-plus players from the portal. So who can create the team chemistry? Who can overcome the disruptions that come with the new roster? And this creates a tremendous amount of hope in the fan base, so everybody's so excited about what kind of team we're going to have this year.
0: To coach's point,
1: you know, there's been so much change. I think that there's an advantage to teams that are bringing their head coach and both coordinators back. I think that there's an advantage for teams that didn't bring up 60 players out of the transfer portal into their program.
0: I'll go back in the day when the NCAA basketball tournament would be going on. You see mid-majors playing well against some big-time schools, and you go, how? Well, they had chemistry because those guys had played together for a number of years. So I think there is something to that. You keep the same staff around, keep a bunch of the kids, you should be more successful.
1: Emmett, our next category, caller bingo. I'm going to pick it here. Okay.
0: Okay. All
1: right. If you're a fan and you are still looking for a ticket today, 888-SAY-ESPN. We might be able to help you. 888-729-3776. More Hammer and Emmett's next.
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0: I'm Sean Ryder. It's week one in college football, and what a matchup. What an opener tonight as Clemson takes on number 11 LSU in Baton Rouge. It's Lane Kiffin's head coaching debut for LSU, and it's right here on ESPN Radio. Coverage starts at 7 Eastern. You can watch the game on ABC. Three games in the top 25 last night. Number 7, Miami trounces Stanford on the road 45-6. Heisman hopeful Damian Mensah, the transfer from Duke, 401 yards passing, 5 touchdowns, no turnovers in his Hurricanes debut. 10th-ranked Oklahoma crushes UTEP 51-0. John Mateer with 3 touchdown passes. And plenty of points for the home team at the Coliseum.
1: Double tight end set. Maiava, he'll throw down to the 5-yard line. Mosley gets away, dives into the end zone, and it is a touchdown, USC. 10-yard touchdown pass for Jaden Maiava, his 3rd of the game and 5th of the season. And the Trojans now moving away, leading 22-0.
0: Call on 710 ESPN LA, and 4th-ranked USC shuts down Fresno State 39-0. The final, Jaden Maiava, 349 yards passing, 3 touchdowns, a pair of those to Trent Mosley. The baseball scoreboard, and the Padres knock off the Yankees 3-2 in 10 innings in San Diego on a Luis Campusano walk-off 2-run homer. San Diego currently a half-game lead on Arizona for the final NL wildcard. Dodgers behind Blake Snell, who goes 6 scoreless, defeat the Nationals 5-3. Cardinals over the Rockies 7-6. Ivan Herrera go-ahead 3-run homer in the 9th, his 15th of the season. Blue Jays pound the Royals 9-2.
2: Hey, this is Rich Eisen. Coming up on Monday, another preseason is in the books. Who impressed, who did not, and what stood out? We'll preview the Denver Broncos season as well. That's on Monday's Rich Eisen Show on Disney+, the ESPN app, and ESPN Radio.

0: Rouge. We have LSU Clemson tonight here on most of these ESPN radio stations. I'm Aaron Goldhammer. He's Emmett Golden. Hammer and Emmett. We're on ESPN Radio, the ESPN app. We're on Sirius XM Channel 80. We will get you some winners here momentarily as we talk about betting some of these games on this Week 1 college slate. But we got to go to Josh in Ohio, who's standing by on Hammer and Emmett on ESPN Radio. What's up, Josh?
1: What's up, guys? Getting ready to go to the game. I'm on my way for Ohio State Ball State in some traffic right now, but I'm excited because we gotta get this game, practice it up for that team up north.
0: Well, not just that, but we got Texas next week. So, Josh, how much Buckeye gear are you rocking right now?
1: Okay, I'm wearing the special Jim Tressel sweater vest. Jim Tressel's signed his sign retired. He was 9-1 against that team up north.
2: I love it. Hold on. Where are you coming from? How far was the drive?
1: Well, I'm a little bit near Centerville, Springboro area, so I'm on my way on 70, and of course we got traffic because everybody's going to the game.
0: Don't worry. We'll keep you company through the traffic.
2: Yeah,
0: Emmett, if you had Jim Tressel, if you had Tressel sign your sweater vest, you got to like frame that. You're going to wear it after he signs it? That's a bold maneuver.
2: Yeah, I guess so. You know, I've seen people wear jerseys that have been signed before, so I think that's a thing.
0: The minute it's signed, it becomes a piece of sports memorabilia. You can tune in. Baseball action later today. Phillies and Braves are presented by Progressive Insurance. This is a good one. These two teams could play each other in the playoffs. Coverage begins 5:30 Eastern time on ESPN Radio and on the ESPN app.
3: 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It's time to pick some games and find some winners.

0: Mark, we were talking about, I don't know, horse racing in Dubai for a couple of weeks and making baseball picks. And we feel like we're right back home with you in college football. Welcome to the 2026 season. I imagine you are very excited.
1: Gentlemen, I mean, it has been a great start between week zero and what we had going on last night. It's been a great start to the college football season. So we continue to hopefully have the same success we had last year. But I can't tell you how excited I am that I no longer have to bet on baseball.
2: Well, let's start with the biggest game, the one everyone has been talking about. Any plays you like for LSU, Clemson?

0: Yeah, I mean, look, this is a play here, and this was in my column this week on ESPN.com. First half under 25.5. I mean, I know all eyes are going to be on LSU here, but you get the feeling that this game will be treated like a quasi-playoff game. I mean, both of these teams know winning it means X and losing it means Y, and certainly changes their path towards making the college football playoff. The one thing we can trust about Clemson is their defense. They were 16th in rushing yards allowed last season. They returned three of their top four tacklers and their sack leader from last year. I'm playing the first half because I feel like there's a good chance that they can get worn down in the second half by Lane, and also by the fact that their quarterback, who's starting Christopher Vezina, only has 105 pass attempts to his career record. And with LSU's defense, which was eighth against adjusted opponent EPA last season, got an influx of talent. They're only going to be better. I don't expect Clemson's offense to be on the field a lot here, but their defense for the first 30 minutes of this thing can keep them competitive. Guys, the only way that Clemson can actually try and win this game is to keep it tight and low scoring early. If we are sitting here in a game where it is 23-7 at half, there's no way Clemson's offense is getting back in that game.
1: Mark Zinno is with us. Now, Zinn, Ohio State, Ball State's the big game in the neck of the woods where Emmett and I are. I mean, I don't know, big game.
2: It's
1: I am
2: the game.
1: I'm

0: hammering Ball State scoring over 2.5 points, which I got, Zeno, at about even money. Have you ever seen a team like this sort of projected to not score in the game? I thought this was an opportunity to cash in. What do you think?
1: I mean, look, it's not a bad play when all they have to do is kick a measly field goal to avoid being shut out, which could happen in the second half against Ohio State backups, right? And the number lends to it. I mean, there isn't really much you can really bet on Ohio State in this game. When you look at their team total at 53.5, my God. I mean, it's just like there's not really a way to slice this thing. That is a, even the first half number at 28.5, you're going to need that fifth possession, right? It's one thing if it was 27.5, because I do have a minus 27.5 play we're taking here, but you know, that 28.5 requires an extra possession. Yes, they could be up 35-0 at half and nobody would be surprised, but it's just not a window I want to bet into.
2: Is there another game that you have your eye on?
1: Yeah, look, I mean, I have two big plays today. One will go with the small one here, the smaller of the two. It's Alabama minus 27.5 against East Carolina. I don't know why the world thinks that Kalen DeBoer is a bad coach. He's not. He's actually a really, really good coach. And I absolutely am willing to back him in this spot here because they want to get out to a fast start. And not only that, this is a team that has a conference game on deck next week. So, you know, when you approach it like that, you expect these teams not to want to be rusty at the outset. And so when you look at Alabama here, their defense will set the tone. This is a game here where I don't know if East Carolina is going to be able to score more than 10 points. And so when we get to a range where Alabama's going to push close to 40, if they keep East Carolina to 10 or less, I think they're in great position to cover this number.
0: Yeah, Alabama's minus 28.5. And then what's your big one, Zen?
1: Texas. First half, minus 17.5. Now, there were 16.5s out there. DraftKings is at 17.5. Even if you missed a better of the number here at 16.5, I don't care. Texas has every reason to come out firing all cylinders. You guys have to look at the schedule. You know who they're playing next week, those pesky Longhorns?
0: Yeah, they have the Buckeyes.
2: Ohio State University.
0: From Ohio. I don't know who they are.
1: Yeah. Last I checked, those Ohio State guys are pretty good. This is the ultimate tune-up for Texas here. Their whole game plan here is to sprint out to a fast lead and get those starters off the field in the second half as quick as possible to avoid injury. But they want to make sure that this offense runs quick and it's high efficient and it really, really works here. This should be Steve Sarkisian knowing he can't afford to take this one lightly, given that he's got a playoff game on deck next week against Ohio State. I expect Texas to come out blistering here in this one. I think anything under 21 is playable. They should be up by at least 3 touchdowns at half over Texas State.
0: Mark Zeno is with us. All right, we have some great plays, but what we don't have from you is a worst take of the week. We know you are an award-winning author. We know you are a betting analyst, but you are the doctor of bad takes. So, Zen, the floor is yours. Go ahead.
1: I was really hoping you were going to ask for a DGen special, to be perfectly honest. I think shame on you that our DGen special, which was so widely...
2: Give me the DGen special.
0: First Saturday at college football, Zeno, every minute of this show matters, but if you want us to turn into degenerates, hang on, let me get my degenerate hat on over here.
2: I have my pen and paper.
0: I've got my DraftKings app out. Let's go. Let's be degenerates.
2: DGen special.
1: Here's the hot take and the DGen special. Harry Goldheimer, not as good as a host as I thought. I couldn't believe he would have leave this. I think Emmett Golden should be in the driver's seat next time we do this. But anyway, let's get to the DGen special here. Guys, Arkansas State Red Wolves getting 10.5 against Memphis. Did anybody watch that Memphis-UNLV game last week? You probably didn't.
0: I'll give you
1: the rundown here. Memphis came off a win in that game, but they were outgained 460-418, and UNLV held onto the ball for 10 minutes more in the game. So it was a little bit of a fluke. Now you're going to get Memphis, who hasn't defended his home field well in recent years, going up against Butch Jones and Arkansas State, who are a team that is on the come here. They are going to, looks like they're going to start Texas transfer Trey Owens at quarterback. A little bit of concerns in the offense here, but the Red Bulls return their top two leading rushers from last season. I think that's enough for them to keep this thing close here. Not sure that they win it because Memphis has won, I think, 7 or 8 straight in this series, but I do think the Red Wolves keep this thing close within 10.5.
0: What is the mascot at Arkansas State? The Red Wolves, you said?
1: Red Wolves, baby. Red Wolves.
0: I'm trying to think. No, Scottie Pippen went to Central Arkansas. I don't know that I know a graduate from Arkansas State.
2: Yeah, I definitely don't.
0: Is with us. Okay, we do have...

0: have another 30 or 35 seconds. So if you've got a bad take, get it off your mind right now.
1: Oh, I mean, other than the ones about Aaron Goldhammer. Look,
2: so those were good.
1: I'll say this much real quick. You know, LSU, again, for all the bluster about what has gone on, them not taking those guys is probably the smart move. But I will continue to say, you don't have to like Lane Kiffin, but he still is not breaking any rules. And until he does, there is nothing wrong with what the system he is operating in. He's operating within the system of college football. You don't have to like it, but college football is the problem, not Lane Kiffin.
0: Yeah. I don't think that's a bad take at all.
2: No.
0: And Zinn, I appreciate you hopping on. Emmett, I think with this story also, the whole notion that these guys like had illustrious NFL careers, and after scoring 5 touchdowns against the Baltimore Ravens, Daquan Wright went and played at LSU. Like, come on, Emmett, you were at Browns practice. Did Daquan Wright even practice for the Browns? Like, I don't even think he owns a Browns shirt.
2: He practiced. He was warming up during a preseason game. It's not whether you are Lamar Jackson or Daquan Wright. It's not about that. There's college football and there's pro football. And once you take the step out of college football and play pro, there's no going back.
0: When do you take the step, though, Emmett? Don't you have to make a 53 or get into
2: a game? No, you take the step when you sign a professional contract. Yeah, and Zen, that's what those guys did. When you become a professional football player when you sign a professional contract.
1: Yeah, I mean, again, I don't even the idea that we're going to blame. I don't like these guys trying to go back to college. I don't think it's a smart move for them. I understand why they're doing it financially, because someone's going to offer them a bag of money and they're going to take it. Like, I get all that, but at the end of the day, nobody here has broke a rule. Like, go back to Maurice Claret. Remember that whole deal?
2: Yeah.
1: That was at the time. There was a rule against doing what he was doing.
0: Right.
1: And that's why it got to where it was. There is no rule on the books blocking any of these people from doing anything. But, you know, the people who run college football hate college football. And that's the one thing we can all agree on.
0: I mean, Buck, I don't even know who makes the rules. I don't even know what rules exist anymore. But you're right. There is no rule. That's right. Mark Zeno with us. Zen, appreciate the picks. Thank you very much. Again, Mark Zeno likes Arkansas State plus the 11.5 today. Mm-hmm. He likes Texas minus 16.5 in the first half. He likes Alabama minus the 28.5 for the game. And then we're also looking at the under first half total, 24.5 tonight in Clemson and LSU. Emmett, there's only one window left. And it's time for us to get some worst takes off of our chest. We don't like the best of the best. We like the worst of the worst.
2: We want the crust.
0: We're going to do it on Hammer and Emmett next.
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6: The worst of the worst.
7: Worst. All right, Emmett, it is time for us to play another edition of the Worst Take of the Week. This week, in honor of week one of the college football season, you can tune in. 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A good game tomorrow, 7 o'clock Eastern time on ESPN Radio and on the ESPN app. People don't understand what the Worst Take of the Week is. I'm getting word of that, Emmett. Please explain it to them. Yes.
8: Oh, huh? Well, it's simple. Listen, we scour the planet for not good takes, not people that made an excellent point. No, we want people who completely swung and missed. It is the worst take of the week.
7: All right, and let's start with my hometown. So I grew up in Denver, and Boulder's not that far away. They were in Atlanta to play Georgia Tech, and their strength and conditioning coach, who I guess shall remain nameless here, went wild talking about what? This is nominated for the worst take of the week. Take a listen.
9: You guys all have one of the most known logos in college football. Be proud of that, because I sure as hell am. I'll tell you what, when I go home, and keep in mind, fellas, my family's from Canada. They know who you guys are. And football ain't like that in Canada, but they know who you are.
8: Now, they know who you are. That's why they know who they are. I don't know if Colorado is doing ratings numbers in Canada.
7: Maybe they know Coach Prime, but yeah, right. I don't think they know the third-string linebacker for the University of Colorado. And why am I getting all excited? Guys, I wasn't going to play hard in this game, but they know who I am in Canada. So now I'm
8: right.
7: What is the point?
8: Juju was like, man, I wasn't fired up till I heard Saskatchewan. They were big fans up there. You know?
7: This win, Saskatchewan,
8: this is for you.
7: Evan, what do we got next on the worst take of the week? Go ahead.
8: Tony Clayton, attorney representing players. This was a post-court hearing presser as he talked about everything that's going on there with LSU.
10: You're going to apply the rules, apply them fairly to everyone. So today, justice was served. And justice was served to the SEC. It was served like a cold cup of gumbo. And that judge forced them to eat it.
8: Okay, a cold cup of gumbo. Here's the problem. There are courts in Alabama. There are courts in Texas. There are more courts than just in Louisiana.
7: Well, also, cold gumbo doesn't sound half bad on a 94-degree day. What do you want, hot gumbo today in Baton Rouge? I don't know anybody.
8: That's a good point.
7: Anybody really wants that. Worst take of the week, I'm Aaron Goldhammer. He's Emmett Golden. As Hammer and Emmett continues, Emmett, this was embarrassing. So
8: yeah,
7: Rutgers, they lose to UMass, who hadn't won a game in years, okay? On Thursday night, they're embarrassed. People are giving up their season tickets. Greg Schiano's on the hot seat. And then after the game, they did what? They had a fireworks display? Take a listen.

0: even need the visual. All right, I don't even need the visual.
1: The audio tells the story, doesn't it?
0: That sounds horrible. It sounds like nobody's there. Because usually you hear, oh, ooh, oh. You don't hear anything but some music and the faint pops in the air. Right, yeah, that was terrible.
1: Just a rule, you lose to UMass. I don't care who you are. You cancel the fireworks display immediately. Emmett, Dan Orlovsky made some waves with a quarterback take. Set this one up for us.
0: Yeah, evidently he had some thoughts on Stafford becoming in top five all time.
2: The impact that this move can not only have on Aaron Donald,

0: but other people's legacies. Matthew Stafford gets another one. He has an MVP in his back pocket. He becomes top five, top seven quarterback of all time conversation. The same with Sean McVay. A second Super Bowl puts him in to a different echelon.
1: I don't know about top five all time. Right? I don't.
2: Emmett, the quarterbacks that have won two, there's a list of them, but I mean, don't lose sight of, like, Dan Marino was an awesome quarterback, and
1: right.
2: John Elway was an awesome quarterback, and Stafford's not at Mahomes' level, right?
1: Right.
2: I mean,
1: right. And
2: so
1: not,
2: I'm not
1: at,
2: saying
1: not
2: he's
1: at
2: not
1: Brady's.
2: A Hall of Famer, but.
1: I mean,
2: yeah,
1: Joe Montana, would you put. You know what I'm saying? Like, come on, man. I think
2: he would move up an echelon, up to another echelon.
1: For
2: again,
1: sure.
2: I do think he's a Hall of Famer, but. Let's be careful about who we call top five quarterbacks.
1: Eli Manning, top five quarterback of all time.
2: Eli Manning is not really a Hall of Famer, let alone not. And he's got two Super Bowls.
1: Yeah.
2: All right, Emmett, our last nominee came from Matt Myron on ESPN Radio, which you can listen to weekdays 3 o'clock Eastern time on many of these ESPN radio stations and, of course, on Sirius XM Channel 80. And Myron Metcalf got a little bit too specific as he was talking about the Los Angeles Rams.
3: I don't think it's, like, ridiculous. I don't think it'll happen. I wouldn't bet on it. I wouldn't project it.
1: You don't think it's ridiculous?
3: No, not for a team that's the favorite to win the Super Bowl.
1: Give me the percentage chance that you think the Rams could go undefeated.
3: 68, 70.
1: 68?
3: Potentially. Now, granted.
1: Wait.
3: Hold on a second.
1: You think there is a 68% chance the Rams are going undefeated?
3: Listen, I wasn't in your math class, so I don't know. Like, maybe it's a little high in the projection. But, no, I think it's possible.
1: Okay, that's
3: is that
1: not
3: okay?
1: 68%.
3: What's the percentage of
1: 2%.
3: It's possible? Okay, somewhere between 2 and 68.
1: Well, there's 66 numbers between 2 and 68.
3: Give me 39. Final answer. 39%.
4: Yeah, 39 is still high, but way better than 60. If you say it's a

0: aesthetic sounding fireworks. I've been feeling good all day. I'm lightweight depressed now after listening to that. That's clearly the worst take of the week.
1: And Emmett, I hate to attack strength and conditioning coaches who we generally love here on Hammer and Emmett, but I'm sorry. To say that anyone at Colorado is getting fired up because they know Colorado football on Prince Edward Island or in
0: they
1: Ontario.
0: Know they know you.
1: They know you. That's actually kind of, what, are they following me?
0: Yeah, right.
1: A little bit. Actually intimidated. Emmett, coming up next, College Game Day, Matt Sims, Matt Schick, the Mats are going to be on. This has been Hammer and Emmett on ESPN Radio. Enjoy the games.
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8: 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Braden, good afternoon. 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
13: 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Let's it fly for Tony. Got him on the run. Here we go. He's at the five, and he's into the end zone. For Miami touchdown, 47 yards on the strike from Mensah to Malachi Tony. A force of nature with another touchdown.
12: 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Darian Mensah, 401 yards passing, 5 touchdowns, no turnovers in his Miami debut at Malachi Tony. What a game. 12 catches for a school record, 234 yards and 3 touchdowns. Number 7, Miami rolls Stanford 45-6. 10th-ranked Oklahoma, no problem with UTEP, 51-0. John Mateer with 3 touchdown passes. And 14th-ranked USC trounces Fresno State 39-0. Jaden Mayava, 349 yards passing, 3 touchdowns a pair to Trent Mosley. To baseball, and the Padres defeat the Yankees 3-2 in 10 innings in San Diego on a Luis Campusano walk-off two-run homer. San Diego currently with a half-game lead on Arizona for the final NL wild card. Dodgers down the Nationals 5-3 in L.A. Blake Snell, the winner, went 6 scoreless with 7 strikeouts. Blue Jays pound the Royals 9-2. Toronto's one game in back of Cleveland for the final AL wild card. Astros have a 3-game lead on the Rangers in the AL West. Houston with a 3-1 victory over Arizona. Rays get past the Rangers 7-6 in Texas.
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7: Let's get it going here on College Game Day, week one of many. Matt Schick, former NFL and Texas Longhorns quarterback Matt Sims.
8: What?
7: Sorry, just kidding. That's
8: what?
7: Chris. It's Tennessee.
8: What?
7: Sorry, that's the way that we're going to start here this morning here on College Game Day. A lot to get to here today. It is week one, and you look at the point spreads here today, and it tells the story.
8: Yeah.
7: The average week one point spread involving a game involving a ranked team is around 31 points.
8: Yeah.
7: 31 points. That tells a story. What is the story today, Matt
8: Sims?
7: What is
8: the story? Well, of course, a lot of it surrounds LSU and those little Tigers over there. So that's a big part of it. And definitely just, Death Valley versus Death Valley, right? Which one is more deadlier than the other? But, of course, the storyline is really just the fact of, we have thousands of young men that have embarked on the journey of playing college football. Today's the day. The season is upon us. Everyone is going and getting after it. And I reflect. I got emotional, honestly, Schick, on the drive up here. I got about 2-hour drive here to get to Bristol, Connecticut. And I got emotional because I was thinking about my college career, my experiences, all the great memories that I had. A lot of the terrible memories that I had, too, getting my butt beat on the football field by great football teams. And it's just a unbelievable moment for all of these young men, the women, the people that take place, that help out, the village that it takes to get people to this point in this unbelievable game. And I just get so excited for all the great experiences and memories that they're about to create for this season.
7: You look at these large point spreads, you look at these games today, and you think, all right, there's not a lot to discuss. But we thought that even going into Thursday night, you can't be too careful about week one. And especially, I feel like, Matt Sims, we know less now going into the start of this season than we have any other season in the past. Now, did we think UMass was going to come in to Piscataway? No one walks into Piscataway.
8: Nobody.
7: And beats Rutgers.
8: Yeah.
7: No, we didn't anticipate that. I think there are a lot of unknowns. There are going to be teams today that you think, how is this a four-quarter game? How is this a one-possession game with 10 minutes to go in the fourth quarter? That's going to happen because, I mean, each team has roughly 20 transfers onto their roster.
8: That's
7: you don't
8: safe
7: know how they're going
8: to
7: coalesce.
8: No, you really don't. And that's a good word for the day.
7: Huge.
8: Right there. Yes, awesome word. That's an ACT type of word. But you're exactly right. And I think that's the best thing about it. I even shared this with you the other day when we were catching up, kind of preparing for the season. Preseason rankings, like what? Who cares? Nobody knows anything at this point about what their team is, what they're capable of, what you do well, and you also don't know what's waiting for you on the opposite side of that sideline. So I think that's the great thing of it, and that's another example of it too. UMass, Toledo, right? You can just see that although teams may have different resources available, it still comes down to who can build a team that thinks on the same level at all times, who is building a culture that is deeper than just the surface level of like the X's and O's and the Johnny Joes of our plays. And then, of course, too, just the evaluation of players and development of them. That's where it's just so special, and you just never really know what you have until the season begins.
7: It's College Game Day on ESPN Radio, the ESPN app, Sirius XM Channel 80. 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We will take you to 1 o'clock Eastern. We will take you throughout the day, noon Eastern time. We've got North Texas visiting Indiana, Alabama, and the Keelan Russell era begins for Kalen DeBoer. That kicks off at noon Eastern as they host ECU, Houston, and Oregon State. Can Houston be one of those surprise teams going into this season, a team that Matt Sims, no one's really talking about, but right. You know Willie Fritz is going to have that team ready to play. And I think Connor Wegman is in his 10th season of college football.
8: You know what? And good for him. Good for you, Connor. You stay as long as you can. But yes, I do agree with you. I think they are one of those teams that we can be discussing here late into the season and making a playoff push. And yeah, they're definitely going to be one of those teams we'll have an eye on the whole year.
7: It is an exciting time of year. Nick Saban, 7-time national champion on College Game Day. The TV version earlier talked about what makes this such an interesting start to the season.
2: The chaos creates a lot of excitement. You know, you have 34 new head coaches in the FBS. We had 7,000 players in the portal.
5: Oh, wow.
2: We had 20 teams that added 20 plus players from the portal. So who can create the team chemistry? Who can overcome the disruptions that come with the new roster? And this creates a tremendous amount of hope in the fan base. So everybody's so excited about what kind of team we're going to have this year.
7: That's spoken from a coach who's no longer coaching.
8: Yeah.
7: Who's like, this is exciting. This is great. Coaches are living in the chaos.
8: Yeah.
7: But we as fans get to enjoy it. You can tell me, I mean, Sunday through Friday, the sport is a mess. Saturday, it is still the best sport out there. So much engagement, so much anticipation for the season. Move over litigation, hello competition, and we're finally here in week one.
8: My man, well said. Honestly, just go to commercial right there. That was awesome. But you're exactly right. Yes, mic drop for sure, even though we can't drop the mics here in studio. But
7: awful.
8: In theory, yes, it works. And yeah, I think that's what's just so special about it is the fact that there are just so many storylines that go into it. Of course, we can discuss all of the bad around college football and all that, but that's not our job today, right, Schick? Our job is to bring you the action that we have on the football field and what is taking place and keeping you up to speed with that stuff. And then, yeah, we'll figure out all that other stuff. We'll let brilliant minds like yourself figure it out during the week what the hell is going on, because I don't, and I also don't have the bandwidth for it either.
7: We don't want to know how the sausage is made. Just serve the meal.
8: Just serve the meal.
7: Syracuse kicks off at noon Eastern time. Fran Brown looking to rebound from last season, way that finished.
8: Hopefully he can have a shower after.
7: Hopefully there is a shower happening. Nebraska hosting Ohio. It's a Frank Solich celebration day. He's going to be back at Memorial Stadium. Critical year for Nebraska and Matt Rhule, the head coach there. Anthony Calandria, now the starter, transfers from UNLV, started at UVA.
8: Yeah.
7: They kick things off at noon Eastern time. There are coaches that aren't necessarily on the hot seat entering this season, but there's a lot of competitive pressure of you got to start showing some significant signs that this program can be relevant under your leadership.
8: I agree. I think there's a lot of coaches that kind of fall into that category of just like, you know, hey, when is it actually going to come up?
7: Like Luke Fickell, Wisconsin. They've got Notre Dame this weekend. They're a 3-touchdown dog. Can you make it competitive? Can you make it a 4-quarter game, or is it going to be more of the same?
8: And that's another fascinating one to keep an eye on. And also, too, just like even like the Campbells of the world, right? From going from like, yeah, like, hey, I got it done at Iowa State, to now it's like, okay, well, here's the real show. And we'll see how he compares as far as the failures that James Franklin had there, although they really didn't have failures, but they didn't meet expectations with him. And now what does that look like for him, that growth period, and how quickly can he adapt to being big dog on campus?
7: Yeah, Matt Campbell there at Penn State. You think about also, speaking of the Big Ten here on College Game Day, ESPN Radio, the Big Ten, 3 consecutive seasons with 3 different national champions.
8: Boom.
7: There is a thought that I share that is, could it be 4-for-4 with 4 different schools? And if it's going to be a team, it feels like Oregon is going to be that team. Dante Moore and everyone coming back, just like everyone came back for Ohio State. Everyone came back for Michigan. And I suppose everyone came back for Indiana.
8: Right.
7: We didn't see that one coming. But Oregon has a lot of ducks in a row. I'm sorry I said that. They have a lot of things set up for this
8: season. Don't apologize. This is actually the one time that makes sense for you to say that. And I would agree with you 100%. I feel like they are the team that is primed and ready to go. It seems like every team that finally gets over that hump has that like, wow, we were good, and what happened at the end of the year? And Dan Lanning kind of had it twice now in a row, and each time he's gotten a little bit better. And I do feel like you're right, that they're the team, in my opinion, that it's like, it's your team, it's your season, it's put up or shut up. And it's kind of like them in Texas, I feel like, are in that same window. I feel like Steve Sarkisian, very similar to Dan Lanning, like they've got a lot of battles that they've gone through, the experience and all that. Now it needs to really compound and be wins on that column.
7: 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Matt Sims, not as barry as what I delivered earlier. But up next, a team that we did not mention got off to a great start last night. Ooh. And folks, might have a new Heisman favorite. Is it ever too early to talk that pre-Labor Day? 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
2: Mensa, Tony to his right side, looking to throw, looking down the field. Let's it fly for Tony, got him on the run. Here we go, he's at the 5, and he's into the end zone. For Miami, touchdown, 47 yards on the strike from Mensa to Malachi Tony. A force of nature. With another touchdown.
6: That call courtesy 104.3 WQAM. Malachi Tony, 600 yards receiving and 7 touchdowns all in the first half. It was remarkable to see. No, that's what it felt like last night with Miami's 45-6 win over Stanford. Malachi Tony, 12 catches, 234 yards, and 3 touchdowns. He sets the Miami record for receiving yards in a game, passing Eddie Brown's record back in 1984 of 220. His first 200 receiving yard game of the career. And by the way, Darian Mensah, 3 incompletions, 5 touchdowns. 27 of 30 for 401, 5 touchdowns. That's a Miami Hurricanes passing yardage record for a team debut. It was held by originally by Cam Ward. He was a decent transfer himself. And looking Matt Sims at the latest betting odds.
7: Yeah.
6: Darian Mensah, now your favorite for the Heisman Trophy.
7: It lasted only about a second there, right? But
6: hope you enjoyed it, CJ Carr.
7: Yeah. That was, wow, was that, that was fun. That really was. I really had a great time watching those two guys play last night. And really just to see Mauro Cristobal and this football team just reload and just start all over again with a talented football team, a well-coached football team, tough as hell. And I think the Stanford Cardinals are going to be a decent competitive football team. Like, I think they'll be a bowl contender type of team, a bowl-eligible team. But we just saw the difference between a bowl-eligible team and a team that's going to be playing potentially for a national championship.
6: The Cardinal with their largest home conference loss since joining the ACC in 2024. And for Miami, their 39-point road conference win, the school's largest conference road win since 2020. Mario Cristobal, Miami head coach, was on with SVP after the game and said, yeah, Malachi Tony, somewhat special.
7: Yeah.
8: You know, yeah, he's a decent player. you know, if you get some time ever, you'd really enjoy being around him all day for, like, what he actually, like, what he is behind the scenes. What he does and his approach to life, to his teammates, to his craft, this guy is a very different level. And we've had some really different level guys go through the program, but this guy's cranking it up even more. And there's just no governor on him. It's just full throttle all the time. So, we knew he was going to be better. He gained about 10, 12 pounds of muscle, so his X cells, D cells, in and out of breaks, all that stuff is better, and he didn't even want to come out of the game. But, again, we're blessed to have him.
6: That's Mario Cristobal last night at SVP. The most dynamic player in college football, Malachi Tony, broke out of the scene last year as a freshman. Here he is as a sophomore, catching more than 200 yards of passes with 3 touchdowns. And then you look at Miami as a whole. Oh, by the way, Cooper Barkate. Oh, by the way, a pretty good defense as well. Where would you slot Miami after a first glimpse of what they could do?
7: For early indication, all right, I'll say this. Let me play a little devil's advocate, all right? And I want to just have this little exercise with you early on. But this is like my first indication, the sensation I had when I was watching the game last night. Yes, the offense is going to be way more efficient and explosive than it was a year ago. At the same time, I feel like last year's offense was more suitable to winning a national championship.
6: How so?
7: And my question is really just the passing is so good. The finesse is so good. Darian Mensah's accuracy is phenomenal. But I feel like it's going to be so easy for them at times to pick apart certain teams that they are not going to develop the physical, tough,

0: bad MF attitude they need to run between the trenches, which really made them the playoff contender they were a year ago, was the fact that they could line up and just say, we're going to push you around. We got Fletcher. We're going to be physical, and we're going to get after it. And Shamar Brown as well, who's a big bruising physical back too. So this is where, for me right now, no doubt, high-flying, explosive, they're going to be able to put points and yards on the board. But I also just would challenge Mario Cristobal and just say, like, continue to develop the physical toughness of your football team as a year progresses, because the passing, man, that's special, but you need that other aspect of your team to win a national championship.
1: Matt Schick, Matt Sims here on College Game Day, ESPN Radio. Mark Fletcher, 13 carries, 40 yards. Tramar Brown, 8 carries, 37 yards. Weren't doing a ton on the ground last night.
0: But didn't need
1: all,
0: to.
1: Yeah. It was all about Malachi Toney and Darian Metza, who were with Dana Boyle after the game.
2: Darian, I'll start with you. Is this how you envisioned your debut in a Hurricane uniform?
3: To be honest, yes. This one's kind of personal to me. Coming back to California meant a lot. And, you know, I just want to give all the glory to God. Shout out my teammates. Played a hell of a game. So, yeah, felt good. Go 1-0, but more to be done.
2: Malachi, what are you yelling about over there?
4: No, I was just shouting out the biggest drills, you know. Shout out Trent's, man. Big drills.
2: How would you describe your chemistry with your quarterback, Darian Metza?
4: Man, it's amazing, man. Every week in and week out, we just keep getting better. The sky's the limit. There's no limit, actually.
2: I like that answer. He looks like he's in midseason form. What's it like throwing the ball to him?
3: It's just effortless. You know, he understands, you know, how to get open, and it just makes it that much easier for me to do my job, so it's easy.
2: Appreciate the time, guys. Enjoy the win, okay?
4: Yeah, too.
1: I like that. Gets better and better every week. They're 1-0. They've played one game, but I suppose in practice it's gotten better
0: right.
1: And better as well. Heisman hierarchy. Where are you putting Darian Metza?
0: I mean, right now it's got to be number one, because I just, this is why, too. One, his accuracy, his confidence in which he throws the football. Of course, just like his fluid motion, it just seems very effortless for him. Like when he sees someone open, like the transition and his ability to just get the football out of his hand quickly is absolutely tremendous. And then really the main reason why he's going to be in the Heisman contender race the entire year, Shannon Dawson might be one of the best offensive coordinators in college football. And I've been preaching this guy for probably the past, well, since I've been working here at ESPN for the past handful of years. And last night was like another reminder of like, this guy just knows how to choreograph plays. He has every play you need. There was the mixture of the physical running game that they had, right, that they didn't really necessarily need to rely on, but you knew that it was there. Then they have like the quick screen game at the line of scrimmage, getting 5 or 6 yards a pop. Then the deep play action passes. Now all of a sudden Stanford's like, well, we can't play a man coverage against this guy. Let's play zone. And immediately they dial up the perfect zone coverage beater, taking advantage of a middle backer trying to cover Malachi Toney in the deep middle third. Like, so his ability to identify and to attack just like that with a quarterback that has the ability to absolutely just eviscerate your defense with accurate passing, that's a deadly combo, those two.
1: Malachi Toney catches a ball, jukes his defender, and then two defenders run into each other as he crosses the goal line last night. That was,
0: yeah,
1: it was awesome to watch. Excellent player. And you look at odds to win respective conferences. Miami is the heaviest favorite to win their respective conference. They're at minus 175. Second in the ACC is SMU at plus 670. So you're talking about as heavy a favorite. I mean, think about this in perspective.
0: Yeah.
1: Ohio State plus 180 to win the Big Ten. You have Georgia plus 260 to win the SEC. The gap between Miami and the rest of the ACC, how would you describe it?
0: I mean, I'm going to ask you this, though, too. Do you think that that's accurate, too, with SMU? Like, do you think someone else should be in consideration for that? I'm like, what about Virginia as well, too? Because I was pretty impressed by how they looked coming out of the gates this year. And I think with Bo Prabula, this could be a really good combination of just like athleticism and passing with that team.
1: They've
0: too.
1: Got as old of an offensive line as you will find, and they
0: exactly.
1: showed it. They didn't have to throw the ball too much in
0: no.
1: their opening win over NC State. They are the fourth favorite in the ACC at plus 1,400 behind Louisville and SMU. We're going to see Louisville
0: yeah.
1: against Ole Miss. This is a critical weekend for the ACC.
0: Yeah, great point.
1: When it comes to a game like Louisville-Ole Miss, who's that second-best team in the ACC? And how good is this league overall?
0: Yeah, I think it's a very good league. I actually think it's a league that, for whatever reason, like we've been kind of using as like a punching bag recently as far as just discussions go. But I really think that those four teams that you just mentioned, I definitely feel like they have the quality and the quantity to be a playoff contender.
1: And one team we did not mention in another big tilt this weekend is Clemson taking on LSU.
0: Yeah, right.
1: It's been a long time.
0: Amazing.
1: The team that's won a couple of national championships under Dabo Swinney. Yeah. They're the fifth favorite at plus 1,500.
0: Now, that's accurate, though. I do feel that like that's where I would put them preseason compared to some of the others. I feel like Jeff Rom has really done a great job of slowly building this program back up. I definitely feel like Virginia, competitively, the age, the experience, all that is a real thing, too, with Bo Prabula being one of those kind of like unknown guys that I think is way better than some people give credit for. But yeah, I think the conference is in a really good place right now.
1: More likely to get their upset win, Clemson or Louisville this weekend?
0: Man, I'm biased though, because I'm a Cardinal. So I'm gonna go with Louisville. I'm always gonna support my guy Jeff Brohm, and I just feel like he does a great job.
1: And he
0: every
1: finally
0: year.
1: Has a quarterback that can do a lot with his feet as well in Lincoln Kienholz. Well, that's the report out of camp.
0: This is different for him. And this is actually something that to me is typically not in his wheelhouse. And it's kind of like Kevin O'Connell with the Vikings. So we'll see what he creates with that.
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11: 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Let's it fly for Tony. Got him on the run. Here we go. He's at the five, and he's into the end zone. For Miami touchdown, 47 yards on the strike from Mensa to Malachi Tony. A force of nature with another touchdown.
10: 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Darian Mensa, 401 yards passing, 5 touchdowns, no turnovers in his Miami debut at Malachi Tony. What a game. 12 catches for a school record, 234 yards and 3 touchdowns. Number 7, Miami rolls Stanford 45-6. 10th-ranked Oklahoma, no problem with UTEP, 51-0. John Mateer with 3 touchdown passes. And 14th-ranked USC trounces Fresno State 39-0. Jaden Mayava, 349 yards passing, 3 touchdowns apiece to Trent Mosley. To baseball, and the Padres defeat the Yankees 3-2 in 10 innings in San Diego on a Luis Campusano walk-off two-run homer. San Diego currently with a half-game lead on Arizona for the final NL wild card. Dodgers down the Nationals 5-3 in L.A. Blake Snell, the winner, went 6 scoreless with 7 strikeouts. Blue Jays pound the Royals 9-2. Toronto's one game in back of Cleveland for the final AL wild card. Astros have a 3-game lead on the Rangers in the AL West. Houston with a 3-1 victory over Arizona. Rays get past the Rangers 7-6 in Texas.
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1: I'm John Ryder. It's week one in college football and what an opener tonight in Baton Rouge with Clemson taking on number 11 LSU, Lane Kiffin's LSU head coaching debut. It's right here on ESPN Radio. Coverage starts at 7 Eastern. You can watch the game on ABC. Three games in the top 25 last night. 10th-ranked Oklahoma shuts down UTEP 51-0. John Mateer with three touchdown passes. Darian Mensah, great Miami debut. 401 yards passing, five touchdowns, no turnovers. Malachi Toney, three of those touchdown catches. He had 12 catches for a school record 234 yards. Number 7 Miami on the road crushes Stanford 45-6. Number 14 USC with a 39-0 drubbing of Fresno State. Jaden Maiva, 349 yards passing and three touchdowns. To the baseball scoreboard, and we had a walk-off in San Diego.
2: First pitch.
3: Ooh! In the air, deep to left field. Oh, you better believe it. This one, gonna go! Luis Camposano, a career night at Petco Park. He's done it behind the dish all night long. And now in the bottom of the 10th inning, a walk-off home run to beat the Yankees in 10 innings, 3-2.
1: The final call on 97-3, the fan. And with that victory, San Diego now with a half-game lead on Arizona for the final and a wild card. The Astros defeated the Diamondbacks 3-1. Yainer Diaz with a three-run homer. The Cardinals knock off the Rockies 7-6 in Denver.
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7: It just feels like LSU is like, okay, we have this injunction in our pocket, but let's take our time a little bit and see exactly what the headwinds are.
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1: 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Matt Schick, Matt Sims, you heard all of the sound, all of the voices that have been pontificating and opining on what's been happening in Baton Rouge and the rest of college football. Where, to set the stage for this, you had the NCAA, Matt Sims, come through with the 5-for-5 plan.
9: Yeah.
1: Which is, you have 5 years to play five seasons of college football, which is great. The problem is they came out with that in June. And so June gave right. just enough time for this controversy to emanate, where you've got LSU, you've got players in a lawsuit, and a Louisiana judge said, you know what, you're good to go. We're going to give you a temporary restraining order. You can play. The SEC gets called into court. Greg Sankey has to testify for a few hours in that. LSU gets ruled in their favor by this Louisiana judge. And so they are these players that had a cup of coffee in the NFL, meaning Daquan Wright, Xavien Harris, did sign professional contracts, but did not play for a team in the NFL.
9: Right.
1: Had some preseason action. That was it. And they said, you know what? Had we known that this 5-for-5 plan from the NCAA was going to be instituted, we would never have come to the NFL, which it's a hypothetical game. Are you sure? Like, but with NIL, they could make more money coming back. So Matt Sims, they want to come back, but LSU has left Daquan Wright, the tight end, and defensive tackle Xavien Harris off the roster for this week. They can be added later. More from Pete Thamel in a moment.
9: Yeah.
1: What do you make of this whole situation?
2: It's wild. It really is. It's hard for my brain sometimes to compartmentalize exactly what is taking place, like live as we see it unfold in front of us. That being said, I think Sam Macho the other day did a phenomenal job kind of breaking down the reason why the judge would rule in the favor of the players in this case, too, because they were essentially a generation that was kind of stuck between a rock and a hard place as far as like they missed out on the COVID advantages of being in college where it seemed like almost a decade, like you had mentioned, but also missed out on the opportunity of understanding the 5-for-5 rule that now is in place, right, from that particular recruiting class. As we see it play out, there are two sides of this story that it's hard for me to pick one and say this is the right way to go. I do empathize and sympathize with the athletes in saying that, yeah, if I have a fifth year of eligibility, I should be able to come back and do my thing with no worries because I necessarily didn't sign a contract, a long-term contract for professional use.
1: The difference is just pen to paper. That's really what this difference
2: That's
1: is
2: right.
1: Because Texas has an offensive tackle that dabbled in a couple of mini camps, didn't make a team, didn't
2: sign
1: a contract, and he's going to play for Texas.
2: And now the NIL, right? You can have agents representing you in college football. So now signing with an agency doesn't really necessarily start or end that clock, too, for the professional aspect of it.
1: The difference, too, is yes, you are eligible. The NCAA, the judge,
2: yeah.
1: Who in Louisiana, I'll say yes, he made the decision because. Yeah, this class of 22 is left out.
2: Of course, that was the loophole.
1: He also made the decision because he's in Louisiana.
2: Well, we've seen that basically judges within the state that, you know, were ruling for that particular program or ruled in favor for the schools in that state, right? So that's also an interesting tidbit.
1: So you have this, and they said you are eligible to play. You can put them on the roster. The SEC has come in and say, sure you can. But there will be punishments.
2: Right.
1: You ever have conversations with your parents growing up? Hey, can I stay out past 9? Sure you can, but you'll be in trouble when you come home.
2: Yeah.
1: You can do whatever you want.
2: Yeah.
1: You can use bad language in the house. There'll be fines to pay.
2: Yes, it sounds like a normal conversation between me and Phil Sims.
1: It's a free country. But they're going to levy fines. There's a lot of things that LSU has to determine. What do we want to do with this? Pete Thamel, ESPN senior college football insider, was on College Game Day earlier today and had this about what's next for LSU.
9: The stakes are obviously huge here going forward, Reese, and the headwinds also include 15 SEC presidents who have come together and come out against this very specific thing. Players who signed NFL contracts returning to college. So as LSU pushes forward here, they face a decision still with those two open roster spots. We'll see if we get some legal clarity, whether that's from the federal suit that the SEC has filed against LSU or whether there's further local legal rulings. The stage has de-escalated a little bit, Reese, but the drama continues.
1: That's Pete Thamel earlier today. And here's what people have to understand.
2: Yeah.
1: Eligibility is different from participation,
2: right?
1: And different from being put on a roster. The court determines whether these athletes have NCAA eligibility. That's fine. However, they're going to rule.
2: Yeah.
1: The SEC and its member schools can determine the conditions under which you can compete in their conference.
2: Yeah.
1: And that's what they're doing. This is a big aspect of can conferences self-govern?
2: Right.
1: And you had 15-0 because LSU abstained from the vote, saying, no, we're not going to allow this. And that's one of the reasons why the SEC has to be firm on this.
2: Agreed.
1: And say, no, we don't want this to happen. Because if it does, then, A, you'll never be able to self-govern.
2: That's right.
1: And B, anyone else can say, hey, we're going to this court and that court. There has to be some sort of structure. At the same time, Matt Sims, we joke about in college football, hey, look at this 37-year-old, this 52-year-old that's playing college football. That shouldn't happen either.
2: No, it should not. I was a part of a junior college football team at El Camino out there in Los Angeles way back in the day. And yeah, like we had a 40-year-old on our team, you know, now in his case, he had never went to college in the first place. So I guess technically eligibility never started for him.
1: And now we have the 5-for-5. It's going to be 19 years old. We're not going to have 28-year-olds, 30-year-olds.
2: So that was weird. Being in the locker room and being like, wait, what is going on here?
1: So that's going to change. We have 8th-year players, 7th-year players.
2: Yes.
1: Trinidad Chambliss has played a long time.
2: Right.
1: So there are these kinds of aspects that want consistency. Paul Feinbaum hosted the Paul Feinbaum Show on SEC Nation earlier this morning saying, we need some adults.
10: In a week of utter chaos, there was one hero, and he is Greg Sankey, the commissioner of the SEC. What he did with the backing of 15 other presidents. Help preserve the integrity of a great league. In a time when there is more just absolute chaos and moral decay in our game, he stopped what would have been one of the worst moments in the history. And what's interesting is the other side of it. We can all wrap our arms around Lane Kiffin and say he's lovable and he's a great coach. But in the end, he's a child. He's a 51-year-old man behaving like a 16-year-old. And the worst part, there are no adults in the room. I thought all college campuses have an athletic director. The one at LSU has been nowhere to be found. The president, Wade Roos, has been nowhere to be found. The governor is calling all the shots, and I wonder if there's any supervision. Does LSU have a board of supervisors? Is someone in charge to allow this to go on? We can quibble about should these guys have come back. That's for another day. That's for a court. But what happened down there has left a stain on this league, and I know it's not going to happen, and it probably shouldn't happen. But if the presidents of the SEC took a vote today, they very well might vote to kick LSU out of the league. And I can tell you, fans out there would not be the least bit upset by it.
1: That is Paul Feinbaum going scorched earth. Your reaction?
2: I love it. I really do. I love it because I think he's really just keeping in mind, too, just like the integrity of what it's about. I mean, it's still amateur sports to a degree, right? And the fact is that this is still an institution. This is still a school. This is still a place where you're meant to help human beings develop for the future of their lives. And if you allow these players to come from the NFL, they made that choice to leave college to go to the NFL. They tried, all right, and it didn't work out for them. I know firsthand what that feeling is like, all right? But at the same time, to let them come back to the school and just say, yep, you're a part of our program, you're a part of our institution, just like that, because we need to win games, I feel like we're losing sight of the whole premise of human development within our country. And I think that's what's disappointing about this whole thing. I think that's why Paul Feinbaum is taking shots at people within LSU's school structure right now, because they're clearly saying, yeah, we're too greedy to say no, as opposed to keeping the institution that they represent upheld to the right degree.
1: 888 Say ESPN, 1-888-729-3776. Imagine telling LSU fans when they hired Lane Kiffin with all that pomp and circumstance,
2: yeah,
1: that before he even coached a game for the Tigers, the SEC would sue him and sue LSU.
2: But we know
1: that's what happened. I don't know what the Lane Kiffin experience is, but I feel like we're ahead of schedule.
2: We are ahead of schedule. And honestly, that's where last year, man, I feel like I was kind of like at times like on an island with my, but I was just like, I was disgusted by Lane Kiffin last year. I really was. I mean, you coach a team, you coach a program that essentially gave you a second chance to be in a big time blue chip program, right? Even though I guess some people don't consider Ole Miss like a blue chip program. But either way, they gave him an opportunity to be back in the SEC, and they built up that program to what it is now. And for him to abandon the football team the way that he did in a college football playoff run, I mean, it's really disappointing. It goes against like the whole integrity of what sports and just like actually like doing your job is all about. And that was very disappointing. And the fact that like other people were supporting his move because like he had to do it now because of the portal, I was like, get out of here. You're all a joke. So it was very disappointing, you know, in multiple ways.
1: Well, they're trying to introduce that Lane Kiffin rule where you cannot leave a job midstream. You have to finish.
2: You actually have to do your job.
1: College Game Day on ESPN Radio, presented by Progressive Insurance. 888-SAY-ESPN. Up next, sticking in the SEC, defining success for a once proud program. 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
11: 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That's right. 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
12: I'm Ryan Rant with This Week in the NCAA on Westwood One. The SEC now officially has 16 schools with the arrivals of Texas and Oklahoma. The conference just held their football media days to kick off their new era. One of the biggest changes to the SEC is the leadership of the Alabama football program. The Crimson Tide have been a dominant force in the conference, winning six national championships under the legendary Nick Saban. The college icon announced his retirement in January. He was replaced by former Washington head coach Kalen DeBoer. The 49-year-old took the Huskies to the national title game last year. Now he looks to keep the tide rolling under his leadership.
13: There's only one Coach Saban. There will only ever be one Coach Saban. And it's been just an awesome blessing to be a part of this program. That expectation on us, the alternative is to be at places where there aren't expectations. And we're just going to focus on this team and being the best we can be and continue to build on the great tradition of Alabama football.
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12: Baseball's biggest stars were selected in this week's MLB draft. The notable selections include Travis Bazzano, the star infielder from Oregon State, who was picked first overall by the Cleveland Guardians. Slugger Charlie Condon from Georgia, who won the Golden Spikes Award as the best amateur baseball player in the country, was taken third by the Colorado Rockies. Second baseman Christian Moore from the national champion Tennessee Volunteers was picked number 8 by the Los Angeles Angels. That's This Week in the NCAA. I'm Ryan Radke on Westwood One.

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2: ESPN. It's New York's rhythm. Groove. 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
1: Matt Schick, Matt Sims, 888-SAY-ESPN. Week one getting underway, and a bunch of interesting games here in the noon Eastern hour. There aren't a ton of close games, games that are expected to be tight or four-quarter games, but we didn't expect UMass to put on a fireworks show.
2: That's the
1: Rutgers.
2: Third time you've said that now, Schick. Just let it go, man.
1: And we didn't expect a fireworks show to be going off in Piscataway after a loss to UMass. Oh, my goodness. Just hold off on that. Can we return these? Do we have to set these off? Alabama hosting ECU. They are a 27.5-point favorite. With the conversation around Kalen DeBoer in Alabama, you would think they missed the playoff last year.
2: Yeah.
1: They made it and won a road game. Now, the last time we saw them, they were getting blown out and bludgeoned by Indiana, who, by the way, went on to win the national championship and go undefeated.
2: Right.
1: How much pressure is on Kalen DeBoer this season?
2: Honestly, at this point, I'm just tired of this conversation. There's not much pressure on him. Alabama fans, stop comparing him to the greatest coach in the history of the sport. That's number one. Kalen DeBoer has been phenomenal since he has taken this job. He's won a lot of big games. He's dominating Georgia, which last time I checked is the most important matchup within the SEC every single year. And, like, let's just let it be. Let's just keep moving forward and let this guy develop his own tenure here without always comparing to the most monumental figure that we have ever seen in sports, right, in college football history. So I don't think that there's really pressure on Kalen DeBoer. He is a hell of a football coach, and I feel like he has tremendous opportunity to win a national championship at Alabama at some point in his career. And also, we have to understand, he's competing in a league of college football that is so different than what his predecessor had to endure. It's actually way more challenging. You know, I would love to see what a Nick Saban prime coach would be like in today's day and age of college football, because I think that he would have more struggles than all the successes that he had with the system that
1: because
2: he had.
1: Because of the revolving rosters.
2: Absolutely.
1: And the depth that you don't have.
2: Absolutely. And for coaches like him, he needs retention for it to be effective, right? That's why guys like Cignetti are so good, because they need that retention to some degree with their coaching staff, with their team and all that. So he would have obviously been very much like a Kurt Cignetti, since they are very similar and cut from the same cloth. But still, the challenges would have been very different and unique to Nick Saban, even in today's day and age. And I think Kalen DeBoer really just can't get out of the shadow of something that is really incomparable to.
1: Matt Schick, Matt Sims talking Alabama. They take out ECU today, noon Eastern. They are favored by 28 points, and that's not really the point. The point is, this is a Kalen DeBoer program now that these are now, it feels more like his program in year three. Feels like these are his guys. This is his quarterback. Ty Simpson was not his quarterback. Jalen Milroe was not his quarterback.
2: Yeah.
1: Now he's got it here in Keelan Russell, who, if you believe the hype, and I got to watch him in high school, he's an electric player.
2: Yeah.
1: He's a second-year player who's going to have a lot of expectation placed on him. I can't wait to see what he does today. I think if you're taking a flyer on, hey, can this guy win the Heisman or can he be a finalist, he'd be one that I would, simply because he's going to have every opportunity. He's going to have big stages, and he's an electric player.
2: Yeah.
1: The bottom line through all of this is they aren't compensating Kalen DeBoer to be a good SEC team. They're paying him to win a national championship.
2: That's right.
1: And at the very least, get to the national championship game. So
2: it's, and he's doing well.
1: And he's doing fine. We're not going to have, the trajectory is fine.
2: Yeah.
1: We are not going to throw parades at 9-3. We're also not firing him at 9-3. They just gave him a new contract extension.
2: Yes.
1: The buyout is ridiculous. He's in no jeopardy unless something unforeseen goes off the rails and they go 3-9. That's not happening either. So I don't think it's worth that discussion. But it is worth, where does Alabama fit and what is the gap there? Like, Georgia and Texas look to be at the top.
2: Yeah.
1: Texas still hasn't solved the Georgia problem.
2: Right.
1: Haven't beaten Georgia since Sark has been at Texas.
2: Good point.
1: There's Alabama, who's gone into Georgia and won. Just hasn't won an SEC championship, but they won a playoff game last year. How close together is this? How far back is Alabama?
2: I think they're all right there with it. I really do. I really kind of think that they're all in the same cup right now, and they just got to have to battle it out and figure it out. And really, it's a little bit of just like the boogeyman syndrome. You know, Sark has to kind of finally find a way to get over Kirby, right? Kalen DeBoer has to find a way, right, if they match up with Texas, of how to get over that hump and win some critical games and all that. But just overall, I mean, these guys, they all have great opportunities. I would say that Kirby recently, to me, is still doing a lot with sometimes less than what we perceive. Like last year, they were a good football team. I didn't think that they were a great football team, but they're well-coached, they're disciplined, they're tough as hell. Gunnar Stockton is an extension of the coach in a lot of ways with his style and play. And I feel like Bobo was doing a good job of mixing up plays and keeping them in good rhythm. But overall, I didn't think that they were the same degree as some of the other teams that were in the playoff. I think they really are just like their mentality and their approach to their work is really what makes them different. And I think that's really the next phase for DeBoer, like you're mentioning, is just that like DeBoer mentality through the entire franchise, through the entire program as much as possible. But yeah, I think all three of them are definitely competitive football teams that are evenly matched right now.
1: This is going to be something that Alabama's got to figure out the run game this season. This is something that they just could not figure out last year.
2: I don't think it's possible, Schick. This is just not who Ryan Grubb is. I mean, and this is really the reason why he was fired by the Seattle Seahawks, because they couldn't run the ball effectively. And in the NFL, if you can't run the football effectively, you really are not going to win football
1: games. 104 rushing yards per game. That was 125th nationally, 3.3 yards per carry. And in the end,
2: and a first-round tackle, and still couldn't get it
1: when
2: done.
1: When you get to the college football playoff, which is the true gauntlet, not the SEC
2: schedule. Which is why I said what I said about Miami.
1: They had -3 rushing yards in the SEC championship.
2: Yeah.
1: They had 28 rushing yards in the win over Oklahoma, and they had 23 rushing yards in the loss in the Rose Bowl to Indiana. That's 48 rushing yards over the final three games of your season.
2: And that's par.
1: And that's Alabama.
2: Yeah. But that's who they are. That's who they were. And that's where, for me last year, I feel like just screaming at fans, being like, oh, yeah, Ty Simpson's not very good. I'm like, what? He is quite

0: literally the heart and soul of your football team. Without that guy's right arm and endurance and stamina, there's no way that they were winning some of those key games. And I think people really just overlooked some of the performances he had last year. And that's really the biggest thing. Like, Russell's got to just fill in some big-time shoes, because I don't even think that Alabama really understood how awesome Ty Simpson
1: probably
0: was a year
1: ago. Sean McVay did.
0: Sean McVay definitely did. And I'm telling you, Sean McVay is going to make that work.
1: Alabama has won 86 straight home games against unranked teams, the second longest streak since the first AP poll in 1936.

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1: All things Northwest sports, whether it's the Seahawks, Mariners, Kraken, Cougs, or Huskies, and high school sports, get it right here in the zone on 1170 KPUG Bellingham.
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4: Double tight end set. Maiava, he'll throw down to the five-yard line. Mosley gets away, dives into the end zone, and it is a touchdown, USC. 10-yard touchdown pass for Jaden Maiava, his third of the game and fifth of the season. And the Trojans now moving away, leading 22-0.
3: Call on 710 ESPN LA, 14th-ranked USA. USC blows out Fresno State 39-0. Jaden Maiava, 349 yards passing, three touchdowns, two of those to Trent Mosley. What a Miami debut for Darian Mensah, 401 yards passing, just three incompletions, and five total touchdowns, five passing touchdowns. Three of those to Malachi Toney as number seven Miami rolls Stanford 45-6, and 10th-ranked Oklahoma crushes UTEP 51-0. John Mateer with three touchdown passes. To baseball, the Braves knock off the Phillies 5-2. Chris Sale gets the win, six solid, seven Ks. He's now 14-9, and Atlanta now has a five-game first-place lead on Philadelphia. The Brewers are a Major League best 88-54. They get past the Reds in Cincinnati 10-7. Milwaukee using a five-run fifth. Cubs over the Marlins 6-1 in Miami. Mets defeat the Giants 10-6. White Sox a 4-1 winner over the Twins. Boston Montgomery, a two-run homer, is 30th. Chicago now with a two-and-a-half-game first-place lead on Cleveland. The Guardians swept a doubleheader against the Tigers, including 4-3 in 10 innings of Game 2.
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7: Week one is here. Time to get fired up. Matt Schick, Matt Sims here with you. We will be with you every Saturday throughout the college football season. We've got 10 FBS games kicking off in less than an hour from now. What gets you most excited about today, Matt Sims?
8: Being here with you, Schicky.
7: Likewise.
8: Let's go, brother. I mean, but that's really, I mean, honestly, that's what it is. 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I almost said the Titans there for a second. That was my brother's career. 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
7: Great games coming up. 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
7: We mentioned 10 matchups in the noon Eastern hour, or at least kicking off at noon Eastern, including in Tuscaloosa at Bryant-Denny Stadium. Alabama favored by 27.5 points over ECU. Greg McElroy, colleague at ESPN, very illustrious alum there at Alabama.

0: Alabama had this to say on Get Up on why the Tide will improve.
1: Because if you look at last year's team, they were a flawed outfit. There's no doubt about it. And yet they still found a way to win 11 ball games, including one on the road in the playoffs. Look, 8.5 is the lowest win total in a long time. We get that. The SEC title odds are a really long number. The national title odds, really long number. Longest prices we've seen in almost 20 years. But when you look at the team this year, they are going to be more complete. They are deeper along the defensive front. They are deeper and more experienced in the back end. They have improved the quality at linebacker play. They have exceptional potential at quarterback. And offensively, yes, they flipped the offensive line, but thank goodness, because that group was awful last year. So I think you're going to see a better football team going against a more manageable regular season this year than they had a year ago, too.
0: That's Greg McElroy. Are you buying what he's selling about Alabama being better this season? What does that look like?
2: I mean, yes, they're going to be better this season because their schedule really isn't as challenging as it was a year ago. And they just don't have the gauntlet that I feel like that they went through for about a 6-week period as they did a year ago. I do think that they have more depth on the defensive side of the ball, like he mentioned. So I think that's important. And overall, I think the biggest thing is just like, can they have better just football toughness from start to finish of the year, as opposed to just playing hard for it seemed like playing up to the opponent too often?
0: You do not have to recreate 2012 Alabama. You just need to be functional. You need to be physical. Yeah. This run game has to get going. They hired Adrian Clem to coach the offensive line. Michael Carroll, the lone returning starter, he moves inside to guard. We'll see what this offensive line looks like. But Keelan Russell maybe raises that ceiling of everybody around him because of his two-way threat.
2: And do we see freshman Ryan Coleman Williams kind of reemerge as what we first saw him coming on the scene as a freshman?
0: Yeah,
2: and kind
0: former
2: of,
0: freshman.
2: Right? You know, getting back to that. And that's what I mean. Like, you know, what he was as a freshman hasn't quite found that grace yet again. And Latsier Brooks, another young guy that's very talented in the receiver room as well for that group.
0: That's a big game. Also, coming up later on tonight, Clemson going into Death Valley. They usually do when they're at home, but they're on the road here tonight against LSU. A 7-6 campaign a season ago, EJ Manuel, ESPN college football analyst, says it's time to buy some stock in Clemson again.
3: You got a quarterback in Christopher Vezina, who I understand hasn't started a lot of games, but he's been on this team the entirety of his college career. He also has some excellent receivers, Brian Wesco, TJ Moore. Those guys are now juniors. So I'm excited to see what Vezina can be. And look, you got to have some manageable first and second downs to where then you get to third down and you can run the football essentially. Because keep this in mind, guys, you got over 100,000 people that are going to be yelling, screaming at the top of their lungs on those situations. So I believe the young man's going to be ready for the moment. And also, I expect this Clemson secondary to be much better. That was something that Dabo talked about this offseason and saying we got to be better in the deep third on the defensive side. So hopefully they try to fuzzy up the picture and create some issues for Sam Levin on the LSU offense.
0: That's EJ Manuel. Matt Sims, you played the position.
2: Yeah.
0: Yes, Chris Vezina is going to be a first-year starter.
2: Yeah.
0: But this is his fourth year in the program. How right. significant is that to negate the inexperience?
2: I don't care how long you've been in the program for. To be the guy and to run out there and to call the plays and to take ownership of the program on your shoulders like is a big deal, and it's going to be an adjustment period. And also to do that versus LSU in game one is going to be, you know, pretty fun. So it's really going to be up to Dabo to do a great job of just managing the team, the situation as much as possible as his quarterback continues to get a little bit more comfortable in a very uncomfortable setting for week one.
0: This is a program too, and the offensive line lost four veterans.
2: Yeah.
0: On that offensive line.
2: Veterans on the D-line, too.
0: And defensive tackles that were responsible for all 24 regular season starts last year.
2: Right.
0: Gone. So we'll see how they retool here. It's a big test tonight coming up at LSU. The Dabo maybe being America's team, at least for week one, going up against LSU.
2: Maybe for week one they are America's team. But, yeah, I think this is going to be a big test. And really, I think it's important for Dabo, really, and just for football fans in general there in Clemson, to at least be highly competitive in this game, in this matchup. If it gets ugly quick, I don't know. That's where I feel like things can get pretty wild down there.
0: Matt Schick, Matt Sims, College Game Day on ESPN Radio. In the afternoon, it's number 2 Oregon taking on Boise State. Oregon, a 24.5-point favorite at home at Autzen, a Boise State team that is one of those favorites to be a group of six representative in the college football playoff. Desmond Howard earlier this week likes Oregon.
4: Think the Oregon Ducks, if not now, then when? I mean, Dante Moore, their quarterback, came back. People said he could have been a first pick, first round draft pick last year. He came back. They have a lot of talent around him. I think they have a manageable schedule. Dan Lanning, Oregon Ducks, if not now, then when?
0: I'm not going to go that far with the if not now, when. I
2: mean, that's like old college football talk there, you know.
0: This is Dan Lanning, who has been nothing short of fantastic since he has been there. He's only 40 years old.
2: He's just hitting his prime as a coach.
0: And just lost a handful of games so far. He's 48-8 in four seasons.
2: That's it?
0: 38-5 over the last three. If not now, maybe next year.
2: Maybe next year is right. And I feel like just his ability to lead, mentor for that football team is really impressive. He's someone that I always like keeping an eye on as far as just how he messages things to his football team. But, of course, the conversation is always going to be about the quarterback and Dante Moore. But Mateo Ungulale is a phenomenal football player. Bear Alexander, Amari Washington. Yeah. I mean, yes, like these are big physical human beings, and that's really the difference of this football team is that they will have the physical presence to just body people up late in the year, and I think that's where they can resemble a lot of like what Miami looked like towards the end of the year last year.
0: I will buy the they might not have a better chance than this year.
2: Yeah.
0: But not the last chance. Like they're gonna be around for a long time. But they are set up here with Dante Moore and a lot of folks coming back to perhaps have this be the year. They want to be where Indiana was last season, holding up the lipstick trophy there and honoring themselves as a national champion. Kurt Cignetti and Indiana, heavy favorites, 40-plus points against North Texas today. Kurt Cignetti on how this team is built.
5: Well, you know, I think you learn about your team every single game and how they respond to success, adversity, how they play in the critical moments. So those are things we don't know about this team right now. I like the makeup of this team, the composition. I like the consistency we've practiced with, the togetherness of the team. And now it's time to go play and find out through 12 weeks of the regular season, you know, what you got.
0: It's Kurt Cignetti, who is on the Herbie Awards preseason special. How is this team going to compare to last year's team without Fernando Mendoza?
2: I mean, how can you compare to such an awesome season that they had a year ago? I mean, I just feel like it's impossible, right, for them to fill those shoes in that sense. But at the same time, can't wait to see Nick Marsh. Can't wait to see Huber throwing him the football that way. And I just think that guys like Isaiah Jones, who have been there, Elijah Hardy, linebackers that have been a part of this program for an extended period of time now, they're going to keep that leadership and that toughness on the defense side of the football. So I still expect a very balanced football team that's not very splashy, but that just gets the job done by just doing the simple things better than everyone else does every play.
0: And Stephen Daly, Kellen Wyatt, both significant pieces of last year's team. Remember, Stephen Daly, defensive lineman, got hurt celebrating the Big Ten championship game. Couldn't play in the playoff. They still won without him.
2: Yeah.
0: But having those guys back, having their eligibility back, plus some transfers, Cignetti attacks that portal, and there might be no better evaluator of talent than Kurt Cignetti.
2: It's not even the evaluator of talent, it's the evaluator of character what separates Kurt Cignetti. He understands what people have inside them and can bring that out of them more, right? And really tap into just the deeper aspect of that person and challenge him to improve. And that's where, like I shared with you before we came on the air, just Hoover talking about what it's like to be in that facility, what it's like. He's never seen a program ever where the coaching staff, the player, just have that much respect for their leader and their head coach, and that it really is a brotherhood, and they don't just say that, it's actually lived there.
0: College Game Day on ESPN Radio. We are presented by Progressive Insurance, and College Game Day on ESPN Radio is built by the Home Depot. Matchick, Matt Sims. We will have some sound from Lane Kiffin a little bit later on from his appearance on the TV version of College Game Day in a moment. But up next, the road to the college football playoff and national title game begins. Who are you buying? 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
0: Matt Sims.
12: We will?
0: So be wary.
12: We are?
0: That's what I've been told.
12: Oh, okay. Yes. All right. Yes. We'll be on it.
0: We won't. If I don't do well, we won't bring it up again.
12: Okay.
0: Since I'm kind of trying to drive this thing. Road to the College Football Playoff National Championship. There are those out there and experts saying there's 7 or 8 teams that can win it all. Where's your cut line? How many teams do you think can hold up that trophy at the end?
2: I mean, last year, was Indiana in the top 10 of people's list?
0: No.
2: So there you go. I feel like the field, we should cast a net as wide as 30 teams here to start for the first 2 months of football. And I say that like half jokingly, but also like we just don't know. So let's just cast a wide net right now. I would say realistically, there's probably about 15 teams that have enough of the right pieces that can go on a run, because that's really what it comes down to now as well. It's all about just who can create the momentum and just that vibe that you have within the team of like, oh my God, you know what? Shit, guess what? We can do this. Let's, you know, like that's a real thing.
0: And
2: in
0: Indiana
2: locker room
0: gave a ton of programs a lot of hope.
2: That's right.
0: And a lot of accountability. Hey, wait, they're doing it. Why aren't we doing it?
2: Exactly.
0: Some is, why aren't we doing it? And the other is, why can't we do it?
2: That's right.
0: And there are different perspectives based on those programs. You go down this list. Let's start here at the top.
2: Yeah.
0: With Ohio State. I was surprised with how consensus they were at the for the number one spot. A majority of first place votes, both in the AP and in the coaches poll. Mm-hmm. Are they your consensus team to beat in college football despite not winning it all last season or playing for a national title?
2: No, I wouldn't say that they're number one on my list. I would say that they're in consideration for sure in that top 15 group like we mentioned, and of course like probably on the higher end of the 15 of that group, right? But I would say that there are some other teams that I think are just as competitive as they are. Now, with Julian saying, I look forward to seeing what it looks like for him now, a year removed from being just the first year starter. I expect more leadership out of him. I expect more of a presence from him on the field as compared to a year ago. But they're going to be a highly competitive football team, absolutely going to be well coached on both sides of the football. They'll be tough as well. They have the best receiver and potentially the best football player in all of college football, besides maybe Malachi Toney. And I really do think that they'll be competitive, but yes, I think there's still a lot of question marks as far as how they operate as a whole group.
0: And you think also about Ohio State and the schedule that they have to go through this season.

0: I mean, I was talking to a college football analyst the other day who thinks there might be three losses here on this schedule. That might be true. It's been almost, 20 years since they've lost won fewer than 11 games.
1: That's amazing.
0: I mean, it's been a long time, yeah. 15 years. They've got Texas on the road next week. They'll have a road game at Iowa. They go to Indiana. They go to USC. They host Oregon. They host Michigan at the end.
1: That's a challenge.
0: It used to be Ohio State. All right, here's the two games that you got to look for. They're going to go 10-2 at the very least. You do look at this schedule and say that combined with the fact that this team lost 11 players drafted in the draft, three defensive players in the top 11.
1: Yeah.
0: Seven defensive players overall.
1: Yeah.
0: Arvell Reese, Sonny Styles, Caleb Downs. They do reload. We understand that. But that was a pretty good crop of players.
1: And that's still a lot of learning for the new crop that's coming in as far as just how they all fit and mesh together on the field within their defense and their structure. Because their defense asks a lot of them. They ask a lot of them communication-wise to making sure they're on the same page. So, and even if they were to lose three games during the regular season, I would still think they would be a college football championship competitive
0: team. The SEC's been spouting about, hey, 9-3 teams, since we're playing nine conference games, it's got to come from us. Why not the Big Ten?
1: Yeah, why not the Big Ten? Because right now, that is the best conference in football right now. There is no doubt about it right now. I feel like from top to bottom, it's the most competitive one for sure. It's playing at a different level and rate as far as just their scheduling and their competition, the coaching, all that. So I think Big Ten is absolutely phenomenal. If you're in a three-loss Big Ten football team, I expect you to be in college football playoff.
0: We talked Oregon last segment. Certainly they have a lot of things lined up for them. Notre Dame as well. Matt Schick, Matt Sims, College Game Day, ESPN Radio. CJ yeah. Carr coming back. Jeremiah Love, Price, like their backfield is being replaced. Their receivers are fine. But there's something about this program that you go, Marcus Freeman just has this on a high right now. They miss out on the playoff last year. They skip out on the Pop-Tarts Bowl. But you look at, hard to believe this, a sentence I'll never thought I'd say 5 years ago.
1: God.
0: You look at Notre Dame and their schedule, this feels like a two-game season. It's at BYU in mid-October,
1: yeah.
0: And it's home against Miami in November. And there's a good chance they're favored in every game this year.
1: Right.
0: One of the biggest upsets to me would be if Notre Dame loses more than one game this season. That's a huge upset. It feels like you just mail them into the playoff right now. Am I wrong?
1: No, you're not wrong. And I think this is the challenge that I have as someone in this chair next to you talking about Notre Dame week after week of, like, you know, what I saw last year was a college football playoff football team that had the opportunity, I think, to go all the way if they got into it.
0: They better not go 10-2, I'll say that.
1: Well, exactly. But that's the thing. That's unfortunately the way that they have crafted their own little slice of heaven there, right, in the college football landscape. They have made it very easy, I feel like, for us sitting up here on our perches to kind of pick them apart if they do have a few blemishes during the season. So they're going to be a highly competitive football team. I think the quarterback, CJ Carr, is a really good football player. He's going to take some really big leaps forward as a leader and as a football player this year for them. I'm very curious to see how the defense kind of gets put together. I think the defense overall will be a better unit than it was a year ago.
0: So Indiana there at number four, they got six first place votes. Indiana got eight first place votes. Indiana in the coaches poll got the second most first place votes, but is ranked sixth in the coaches poll coming into the season. That just tells you there is a wide array of, yeah, they're good, but can he do it again? I don't know how many years we have to ask, can Kurt Cignetti do it again? He won it. He won the national championship with bleeping Indiana. So it feels like those questions have been answered. But there is that, all right, now the JMU guys are gone, even though more of these guys have been a part of Kurt Cignetti's system than even last season.
1: I think a lot of people just can't deal with the fact that, like, he did it. And I think they just, it makes them uncomfortable.
0: And he did it with confidence and arrogance.
1: No doubt.
0: And I know I'm the best.
1: Yes.
0: He called his shot at Big Ten Media Days before he even coached a game with Indiana, saying,
1: yes,
0: we're going to be back here playing for a Big Ten championship later this year.
1: Yeah.
0: He was 1 year off, one win off. He would have done it.
1: He would have done it. And I think that's really ultimately why people are rooting for the, like, oh, yeah, it'll reset itself. Don't worry. Just give it time. And it's like, no. I don't know if you've seen this guy. He is just an absolute machine with the way that he operates. And again, his development of his football team is really, like, quintessential what you want a coach-team relationship to be, and that's what people really have to understand.
0: We are presented by Progressive Insurance, 888-SAY-ESPN, 888-729-3776.

0: 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We will be here for that here on College Game Day. 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

0: I'm John Ryder. Week one of college football is here, and what an opener tonight in Baton Rouge with number 11 LSU hosting Clemson. Lane Kiffin's LSU head coaching debut, and it's right here on ESPN Radio in the app. The coverage starting at 7 Eastern. You can watch the game on ABC. Three games in the top 25 last night. Number 7, Miami crushes Stanford at Stanford 45-6. Darian Mensa, 401 yards passing, 5 touchdowns in his Hurricanes debut. Big night for Malachi Toney, 12 catches, a school record, 234 yards, along with 3 touchdowns. 10th-ranked Oklahoma smokes UTEP 51-0. John Mateer, 3 touchdown passes. And 14th-ranked USC shuts down Fresno State 39-0. To baseball, and runs at a premium in Baltimore.
1: The pitch is drilled down the right field line, gone at fair. It's hooking. It is out of here! Mickey gets the Red Sox on the board. They are pounding Boz early, and it's 1-0.
0: Call on WEEI, and that would be the only run of the game in that first inning. Mickey Gasper, the home run, his 8th on the season in just 16 games, and the Red Sox blank the Orioles 1-0. Rangers Suarez going 7 scoreless. Aroldis Chapman with his 32nd save. White Sox take the Twins 4-1. Miguel Vargas and Colson Montgomery each hitting their 30th home runs of the season. Padres down the Yankees 3-2 in 10 innings in San Diego on a Luis Capusano walk-off 2-run homer. Ben Rice, his 36th homer in loss. Dodgers take the Nationals 5-3. Blake Snell the winner.
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0: Matt Schick, Matt Sims. One of the best things about coaches that are coaching today is they get to take some lessons from the previous games that have taken place. Fox interviewed Kurt Cignetti pregame. And he said, quote, "It all begins with being prepared and having the right mindset," which I think we do. "And respect for the opponent. We all saw Rutgers UMass, right?" He said it again. He said it again.
4: Yeah, you didn't say it. He said it.
0: He did. How about this?
4: I shouldn't react that way either. I apologize.
0: How about this sign behind Pete Thamel? "Jaden, don't sue me. I'm only 7. Because he was wearing a number 5 jersey. This is great. This is what an offseason we've had. Jaden Daniels, the number 5 jersey.
4: That's pretty good.
0: It's not bad.
4: That's pretty good.
0: It's not bad at all. Speaking of controversies involving LSU.
4: Got to laugh at it, right? Got
0: to
4: laugh at
0: you
4: it.
0: Have
4: well, not,
0: to.
4: Not at this.
0: Not
4: but, yeah.
0: laughing at,
4: yeah.
0: at Lane Kiffin. There's a lot happening here. Lane Kiffin was on College Game Day, the TV version, LSU head coach, on his decision not to roster the players that are hopefully in LSU's mind coming back from the NFL. Remember, the Louisiana judge said, it's all good. They're eligible. But remember, the SEC has said, go ahead, test us. We have listed penalties that you will face and fines and perhaps suspensions if you play them, if you roster them.
4: Watch what happens.
0: Here's Lane Kiffin earlier today.
5: "As much as I feel for the players, and I believe that you fight for what you believe in. And I believe, you know, these kids have an opportunity to play, just like all the other kids around the country that are winning court cases and being put on rosters. But at the same time, I'm the head coach of LSU, and I had to make a decision that is for the big picture of LSU and the LSU football program, with the uncertainties of what potentially could have come by adding them to the roster. And we couldn't get exact reasons or exact what that would mean if we added them."
0: Maybe he's on little sleep there. Look, Lane Kiffin, he understands. He's not dumb. He might get himself into dumb trouble,
4: yeah.
0: But he's a smart man and head coach, at least, and
4: yeah.
0: Sometimes uses better judgment. And you have to understand if and debate, is this worth the squeeze? Do we keep pushing forward? This isn't a 5-star quarterback or a future College Football Hall of Famer that we're trying to get eligible here that we need in order to win games. This is a backup tight end and a defensive lineman that feel like they should still be able to play. But the SEC has said, if you do that, there will

0: will be fines and penalties. And I put this out on X just saying that there's no juice left here for LSU. The high point for them was winning the court case the other night.
1: That's right.
0: That was it. Yeah. Everything gets uglier from here because the SEC is not going away.
1: No.
0: Greg Sankey has the support of all the 15 other presidents and chancellors.
1: Yes.
0: And right now you're just getting pulp, legal fees, and an unnecessary fight with your conference. And the risk of playing them is so ginormous that it has to be close to a zero risk for you to put their names on the roster.
1: And the other part, especially just listening to him in the beginning of that, don't give me that BS about I'm doing what's best for the boys speech, Lane. I don't want to hear that from you because that's not the reality of it. And don't also hide behind faith and religion either. I don't want to hear that angle either from you. The truth is you want a competitive advantage by getting two players that you're familiar with, that you feel comfortable with, and that is it. But I do not want to hear this, you know, it's in my best interest to protect. No, that's not it. I don't want to hear that angle from it at all. And I think the tone changed about halfway through his little speech there too, because reality set in. Yes, I am the head coach of this school, and I've been hired to do a job, and his job is not to play Judge Dredd behind the scenes. His job is to be a coach for the football team.
0: And his job is to be on the sidelines.
1: That's right.
0: And not risk his absence for backups.
1: And not destroy the history of a school because he thinks that it's best. Right. So
0: and
1: it's
0: for
1: like
0: those who don't know, you were recruited by Lane Kiffin.
1: Yes, sir.
0: At Tennessee.
1: Yes, sir. I was recruited by Lane Kiffin and I was damn proud to commit to Tennessee and to play for Lane Kiffin. I was excited about it, too. And I thought also as well that just like his personality and what he was looking for as a team and all that, I was like, I can fit in perfectly to this. Now, I got the rug swept underneath me when I was only there for about 5 days when he left the program to go to USC. And at that time, yeah, was I pissed? Absolutely I was. But it was also part of just the machine of college football at that time. And it also led to me having great experiences with Coach Derek Dooley and developing that relationship. And then ultimately circling back and working with him here at the radio show with us 2 years ago. So, but I was there firsthand experiencing the business of sports and, of course, the collateral damage at times that takes place with these things that happen.
0: Matt Schick, Matt Sims, College Game Day on ESPN Radio. More from Lane Kiffin on the distractions. Lots been made of the distractions of this offseason.
1: Yeah.
0: Here's Lane on that with his locker room.
2: They're in a great place. You know, all this stuff's made, you know, in the media, and you guys got to cover it. And yeah. I've got to answer it. These guys don't worry about it. Yeah. You know, they've got a team that they've been with this whole time, and they said, hey, coach, if we can add some players to help us win, let's go. And that's my job to always look at those things. But this team's ready to go. They prepared a lot for this moment. And so they're excited.
0: How much of a distraction can this be in the locker room?
1: It can be a huge distraction, and it really just depends on the leadership of your football team and, of course, the leadership of your head coach, but also the extension of the player-led leadership. I mean, that's really the difference between good teams, bad teams, and phenomenal football teams. It's just like the ownership that the team themselves takes outside of the coaching staff. And, of course, with a lot of transfer portal football players, yeah, that's a question mark as far as how well that they can gel together in creating a community for themselves.
0: Tune in for college football action tonight as the LSU Tigers host the Clemson Tigers. Coverage begins at 7 Eastern on ESPN Radio and the ESPN app. We've got games kicking off here in about 22 minutes.
1: Let's go.
0: We'll have that for you here on College Game Day. A couple of sleepers or teams that no one's really talking about that. We always see top 10 teams, preseason top 10 teams that fall out of the rankings.
1: Yeah.
0: We also see some preseason either unranked or teams outside the top 15 that come in and make some noise and go, whoa, what about that team?
1: Yeah.
0: Who should we have our eye on here this college football season?
1: Man, I don't know if as far as like a top 10 football team goes, but just a team that I'm like very curious to see how the season goes and progresses for them is Oklahoma State. I just really am curious to see what the new look Cowboys is, because for a long time it really was just, it was Gundy and whatever his hairstyle was that year. So I'm fascinated by them because I feel like that's a culture that wants to win, that is kind of like a little bit of a Indiana's in a sense, where like it's a gold mine, like waiting to be just worked through and mined a little bit more. And I think that they have an opportunity to really really kind of shake the tree a little bit in that conference.
0: I'm curious of a couple of teams that are outside the top 10, top 15. A couple in the Big Ten, in Michigan and Washington.
1: Yeah.
0: With DeMond Williams, what does he look like coming back in Washington? They've got a decent enough schedule to make some headway. Jed Fish is a very good head coach.
1: Phenomenal.
0: Knows how to scheme up guys. And DeMond Williams deciding to come back, looks like that's water under the bridge. And then with Michigan, with Kyle Whittingham, we talk about the cliche adults in the room. Well,
1: yeah,
0: they've got that now on staff. They got a good offensive coordinator, Jason Beck, coming in. And might they be able to maximize Bryce Underwood, who, to have the segue complete, formerly committed to LSU, flipped to stay home at Michigan, ton of hype last year. How much do they use his legs? They would go from one game against Oklahoma to not doing anything against letting him run to 140 yards rushing against Central Michigan the next week. What does that look like? Savion Hyder, great freshman running back.
1: Yeah.
0: What does that look like in the lines of scrimmage? They got some good transfers. I think Michigan's one of those teams that could surprise some folks.
1: I definitely agree with that. And I do think that just last year they really underserved their star quarterback, Bryce Underwood. They did not help him at all progress at the position. It seemed like what we saw week one is what we saw at the end of the season as well. And I think what's really interesting about this, it's a little bit of the Matt Campbell thing for me too. Like, I have faith in both him and Whittingham to do well. I just kind of need to like really see it in this new atmosphere, because it is different for them. And even though they are experienced, great coaches that have been proven track record guys, it's a different task at these universities that they find themselves at. So I really just enjoy watching the growth that both of these fantastic coaches will have at these two programs, because I do think it's a unique task for both.
0: And then some first year head coaches too, like John Sumrall at Florida. They've got FAU to open up the season in the Swamp. He's been a no nonsense guy. I don't know how good this team's going to be. I was grateful to see they weren't ranked in the preseason, because they haven't earned anything yet.
1: Right.
0: They fell off the map last year. Billy Napier, now James Madison. Is Florida the type of team in your mind that might win a little more than we anticipate in year one for John Sumrall?
1: Yes, I do. I do have high hopes for John Sumrall. I do think that he just understands how to organize his football teams. His football teams are typically very tough, well-coached, and very just like few self-inflicted wounds. And I think that's really what plagued Florida in past years, was just that like it wasn't necessarily that they were getting beat. They were beating themselves more often than not. And I just feel like good coaching right now, and just in the environment that he creates, they'll be able to do the simple things well consistently.
0: College Game Day on ESPN Radio is built by the Home Depot. 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Matt Schick alongside Matt Sims. LSU Clemson later on tonight, but we focus on the near term. We are less than 20 minutes away from the start of 10 games kicking off at noon Eastern. We will make our picks and hold you accountable. 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
3: 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Matt Olson and the Atlanta Braves are in Philadelphia for a critical series against Kyle Schwarber and the Phillies.
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1: It is time to make some picks. I got too excited. Yeah. Turn your microphone on, idiot. 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Matt Schick, along with Matt Sims. Cannot wait to get things going. We got 10 TVs going full-blown here. Things will kick off in about 13 minutes. But before they do, we need to make some picks.
2: It's 8 TVs, by the way. But okay. Yeah.
1: All right. Sorry. Theater of the mind. 27 TVs as we watch all of these games. Matt Schick, Matt Sims. We've got Josh, Javonte behind us as well, behind the glass. We're going to do a season-long contest here. Okay?
2: Ooh.
1: Are you ready?
2: No.
1: All right. First one, we go on the plains with a cross-conference matchup.
0: Baylor at Auburn.
1: Auburn is favored by 7.5 points. Where are you going, Matt Sims? We're picking with the spread.
3: Give me Auburn, baby. Give me Auburn at home to take care of business. And yeah, I think Byron Brown, the whole era there at Auburn is going to go pretty well. So expect him to have a good splash to start the year.
1: I'm going to take Baylor here, plus 7.5. This is wishful thinking. I hope DJ Lagway does a great job. I like the continuity that they have. There's competitive pressure, of course,
3: yeah,
1: with Dave Aranda there. But give me the experienced quarterback and the continuity on the sidelines. I'll take Baylor plus 7.5. Let's
3: DJ go behind the glass. More experienced than
1: DJ
3: Brown?
1: Lagway. Just the I'm going to go with that. Josh, what do you got?
4: I'm going to side with you on this one, Schick.
1: Yes.
4: I am going Baylor plus 7.5. I just think the game's going to be a little bit closer within that one touchdown score.
1: I'm with you. Javonte. Right.
5: Going to go with Auburn minus 7.5.
1: Okay. Auburn might be better, but will it happen immediately? If I'm Baylor, I'm glad I'm playing this game today. First game against a new head coach. All right,
3: Good point. Let's go
1: to the Great Northwest.
0: Boise State at number 2, Oregon.
1: I think this is a talent mismatch here. I'm going to say Oregon at home, minus 24.5. I'm going to just lay it here. I think Boise State is good, but they're not as good as Oregon, not within 24 points.
3: I agree with you. I think Boise State might be one of those teams we're talking about later in the year to get or sneak into the playoff, but I think Oregon is in a category in themselves, and I do think that they will be just firing all cylinders, and they will cover.
1: Josh?
4: Oregon with me. Not much else to say.
1: Javonte?
5: I'm actually going to go with Boise State. Think they'll end up covering late.
3: Good for you, soldier.
1: Yeah,
3: good for you.
1: You can imagine. It's 38-10. Oh, they throw in another touchdown, 38-17. Group text with Javonte goes wild. And then we have to block him in perpetuity. Let's go to Lambeau Field.
0: Wisconsin at number 4, Notre Dame.
1: It just feels like I'm going to go last here. You go.
3: What?
1: Matt
3: Are
1: Sims,
3: you kidding
1: you
3: me?
1: You lead the way here. I'm going last on
3: That's
1: this.
3: That's amazing. This one is a really interesting. I'm actually going to say Wisconsin. I'm going to say that they cover on this one, so I'm going to go with Wisconsin. Yes,
1: that's good reasoning as well.
3: That's it.
1: I
3: have no depth other than that. Just like it's early in the year, and I don't even really know what to expect from either team.
1: All right, Josh.
4: I got Notre Dame, even though that line is large. I'm going with the Irish.
1: Okay. It's a large line that hasn't really moved this week. Javonte.
5: I got Notre Dame as well. They got a point to prove, so I think they're going to prove it.
1: They have said, leave no doubt. 20.5 points of doubt here. I am on the...
3: And like this is a big game for Luke. It's a big game.
1: I'm on the Colton Joseph bandwagon a little bit.
3: Okay.
1: I think he's going to be very good. What does it look like against Notre Dame? We're going to find out. I know that's great radio. But 31-13 wins the number.
3: That's right.
1: That's a game that I could see here.
3: That sounds like a Notre Dame score, too.
1: Right.
3: Yeah.
1: So I will take Wisconsin. I will take the 20.5 points. It's a lot of points.
3: I feel so much better now.
1: For a first game. We'll go down together,
3: yeah.
1: I suppose.
3: There we go, yeah.
1: All right. Let's do a big game between the ACC and SEC.
3: You don't even have to ask me.
0: Number 24, Louisville. At number 9, Ole Miss.
1: All right, Matt Sims is taking Louisville.
3: You're damn right, Coach. It's not even a question.
1: Okay.
3: It's not even a debate. I got to take my boy.
1: Plus 6.5. Top 25 matchup. Jeff Brohm is just... These are the kind of games he either wins or makes you sweat. He will lose games that he's favored by you know, a couple of touchdowns.
3: Agree.
1: He's like the anti-James Franklin.
3: that's very true. And there's going to be probably three or four plays that are just like, whoa, look at this guy. He really went out and did it.
1: Quote unquote neutral field. I'm going to side with you here. It's wishful thinking. I really like Jeff Brohm. I could see Kiwon Lacy and Trinidad Chambliss running it up, but Clev Lubin, Louisville, I'll take them with Lincoln Keenholz. Let's see what you got, Lincoln. I'll take them plus 6.5, Josh. Yeah.
4: I got to go with Ole Miss here. I have almost zero respect for the ACC, and I think within a touchdown, it's Ole Miss all the way.
3: Okay, Josh, thank you for your input.
1: Javante.
5: Got some respect for Louisville, but I'm still going to roll with Ole Miss here.
1: All right. I feel like we might be on the losing end of that one, but we're still going to take
3: it. I mean, no respect for the ACC, though, Josh. Like, did you hear that? Like, there was...
1: By the way, I will be covering halftimes for the first two games on ACC Network, and you, Josh, do not speak for me.
3: No.
1: Or my paycheck today.
3: That's right.
1: Let's do another ACC-SEC matchup.
0: Clemson at number 11 LSU.
1: Oh, boy. Javante, you lead the way.
5: Go with Clemson. Just something about, like, obviously all this stuff going on with LSU. I just think they're not just going to be fresh right out the gates.
1: Clemson plus slow start. 10 for Javante. Josh?
4: I got to go LSU minus the 10. I'm sticking with it.
1: You said earlier you don't have much respect for the ACC. This would have been a shocking pick for Clemson. Yeah. Matt Sims?
3: LSU. I think, honestly, early on, especially in the season, this is going to play into the favor of the LSU Tigers as far as all the energy surrounding the other stuff outside, and I feel like this will be a way for them to get all that out.
1: I'm going to take Clemson plus the points.
3: Okay.
1: I mean,
3: you're not confident about it, though.
1: If Daquan Wright were playing, I'd take LSU. I think Clemson's defense can make this a little uncomfortable.
3: Yeah.
1: I hope they do. I hope they play better than last year, just for my picks. Not like I'm rooting for anyone, although I will be on ACC Network later today.
3: Yeah, yeah.
1: But the distractions, I'm not necessarily buying into. It's more of the just more unknowns at LSU. Like a ton of talent. There's been a lot going on. But Clemson, LSU against the world and all that, that's fine. But little old Clemson, no one's talking about him. This is exactly what Dabo wants.
3: Yeah.
1: And they're America's team tonight.
3: They are America's team tonight. But I also, when I feel like when the tail of the tape is kind of even, at least early on in the year where we don't know, where there's a lot of unknowns, I'm just going to go with who's the better quarterback. And to me, it's Sam Levitt. I just feel like he's going to be able to make a few more plays just because he's been out there and has that experience. And it's really going to be the broken down play. It's going to be the scramble stuff and all that on top of the quarterback design runs and some of the red zone opportunities that I feel like Lane could present to the quarterback.
1: Top 25 teams in action coming up in 5 minutes. Indiana, number 6 in all the land, nearly a 40-point favorite against North Texas. That line has dropped to 39.5. Alabama's line favored by 27.5. That has stayed put. That is against East Carolina. That's on ABC. Number 23, Houston, a 21-point favorite against Oregon State. Number 1, Ohio State, 49.5-point favorite over Ball State. At number 3, Georgia. That's later on today at 3 o'clock Eastern time, taking on Tennessee State. They are 48.5-point favorite. Your national champion before we begin week one. Who is it?
3: Oh, my gosh. I didn't. Oregon.
1: I'll go Oregon as well. Javante, Josh, sorry, we ran out of time. It's College Game Day on ESPN Radio. Game's kicking off.
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4: I'm John Ryder. It's week one in college football and three games in the top 25 getting set to kick off, including the defending national champion, sixth-ranked Indiana, taking on North Texas in Bloomington, Hoosiers head coach Kurt Cignetti.
5: Well, you know, I think you learn about your team every single game and how they respond to success, adversity, how they play in the critical moments. So those are things we don't know about this team right now. The makeup of this team, the composition. I like the consistency we've practiced with, the togetherness of the team. And now it's time to go play and find out through 12 weeks of the regular season, you know, what you got.
4: Indiana's Kurt Cignetti. The two other games about to kick, 23rd-ranked Houston hosting Oregon State. You can watch the game on ESPN. And number 13, Alabama hosting East Carolina. You can watch that one on ABC. Baseball from last night goes 10 innings in San Diego, and the Padres walk off the Yankees 3-2. Luis Camposano walk off two-run homer. San Diego has a half-game lead on Arizona for the final NL wildcard. Blue Jays pound the Royals 9-2. Toronto one game in back of Cleveland for the final AL wildcard. Cleveland sweeps a doubleheader. In game two, they take it 4-3 in 10 innings. Travis Pizzano with a walk-off single. He had a game-tying two-run homer in the eighth. Game one goes to the Guardians 7-6. Brian Rocchio, a walk-off solo homer. Earlier, he hit a grand slam. Astros over the Diamondbacks 3-1.
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0: here in the college football season for week one.
1: That was pretty good.
2: It was pretty good.
0: For just impromptu. Moments away, Alabama, Keelan Russell, the Keelan Russell era, beginning there in Tuscaloosa against ECU. Indiana, number six in the nation, taking on North Texas. Houston versus Oregon State. Those are your three games involving top 25 teams here in this noon Eastern window. Also, later on, we'll have Georgia, Tennessee State, Tennessee versus Furman. Texas A&M takes the field. And later on, Washington, Notre Dame, Ole Miss this weekend as well. Shaping up for a great week one, Matt Sims.
2: Always a great week. It doesn't even matter if it was great matchups or not. College football is here. The competitive aspect of all of this. Hey, the juices are flowing. Let's get the game going, cuz. Put the ball down and let's play some football there, Shicky.
0: A lot to get to here. Indiana set to take the field. Number six ranking. Should they be higher, Matt Sims? As with everything they have coming back, yes, they lose Fernando Mendoza.
2: Yeah.
0: And maybe that's the reason why they are sixth and not in the top five.
2: I mean, Shake, you asked me this question about the ranking. Know full well that I don't care about rankings this early in the year. Yes, yeah, six, okay, six, 10, 20. It doesn't matter. Signetti's going to prepare the boys, get them right, get them going. And I expect this team to really do some phenomenal things this year and be competitive and be right in that playoff hunt all over again. So doesn't really matter where they're ranked.
0: All right, I want to get your insight here on what's going on in Tuscaloosa. Hit the sounder.

0: Alabama.
1: East Carolina at number 13,
0: this is
1: Alabama.
0: This is week one stuff here. I got to do better of making sure we know exactly where these games are. Keelan Russell.
2: Yes.
0: What do you expect from Keelan Russell today against ECU?
2: Man, I feel like they are really just, Ryan Grubb is going to empty the bag. I really do. I feel like they are just going to throw out all the bells and whistles and just making sure that they get this quarterback firing on all cylinders, feeling confident, getting him involved in every single aspect of the passing game, getting his legs involved too. So I really feel like this is going to be an awesome debut for DeBoer, for Grubb, for Russell. They're really just going to throw everything out there right now.
0: A lot of things to track here in this game, but yes, Keelan Russell, can this offense, can they start running the football more effectively?
2: Yeah.
0: Can they get off to a good start? Remember, Alabama was the belle of the ball the first month of the season last year. Ty Simpson looked like a Heisman favorite.
2: Yeah.
0: I would not anticipate Keelan Russell looking any different than that, and to see what he can do as he is a dynamic weapon.
2: Agreed.
0: Also, let's get to Columbus, Ohio.
1: Ball State at number one, Ohio State.
0: Can be favorite against Ball State out of the MAC. Expectations for Ohio State are always through the roof. It's always championship or what the heck happened. And that's what happened last season. New offensive coordinator. Matt Patricia is back. Arthur Smith. Interesting. Going to be interesting there with the offensive coordinator spot. How does that offense change?
2: It's going to change dramatically, I think. I mean, I think it's really just going to be a totally different style in which they play. And really the biggest question I have is, you know, Carnell Tate really helped balance the team out on the line of scrimmage, especially with Jeremiah Smith. And now Brandon Innes has to really make a huge impact within that. Of course, Arthur Smith getting more comfortable with just how he calls plays at the college level. But I do expect Matt Patricia, this defense, to be all over it all season long, to be multiple, to be aggressive at the line of scrimmage, causing havoc at the line of scrimmage. And really just for me, it's a big for Bo Jackson to get involved in the play calling early to establish his physical nature right within the running game. And Julian Sain as well to really take the reins as being the leader of the football team.
0: It is sometimes hard to evaluate quarterbacks that are surrounded by great talent because you wonder, okay, just how good are they? Julian Sain struggled against some of the best teams they faced. You know that when you play better teams, it's going to be tougher to accrue yards and points. But last year, against Miami, struggled. Even go against, you know, Washington, kind of touch and go in the regular season.
2: Agree.
0: Against Indiana as well in the Big Ten championship game. What's his next step for the quarterback for Ohio State?
2: He's a talented football player. I would say that talent-wise, he's way more talented than Will Howard was, but at the exact opposite, Will Howard had a little bit of that toughness and grittiness to his leadership to where it was like, I don't really care that I made a mistake. I'm still the best dude on the football field. And I think that's something that Julian Sain needs to like tap into a little bit of just like, hey, you're going to make mistakes. Don't worry about it. Be that fearless leader for your football team and just continue to march forward right in that way, because I think that's something that he didn't have to develop a year ago because he was just the guy around this phenomenal football team with great leaders on both sides of the line of scrimmage and just how good their defense was. Now it's more so along the line, he has to be more of a presence felt within that locker room with the voice and the messaging to the rest of the football team. So I really expect him to really make some big strides just personally for him in his development as a player.
0: Let's go to the Big 12 with another ranked team in the noon hour. Yeah. It's Houston.
1: Oregon State at number 23, Houston.
0: Connor Wegman, former Texas A&M quarterback. He's been around for a while.
2: Yeah.
0: 36 total touchdowns last season. 26 through the air, 25 through the air, 11 on the ground, 700 rushing yards. Fifth-year senior, year three under Willie Fritz. You're not breaking in a new coach, a new system, a new quarterback.
2: No.
0: Plus, you're bringing in Mekhi Hughes, who transferred to Oregon from Tulane. Things didn't go very well there. Now he's at Houston. Feels like things are lining up for Houston to be a surprise team.
2: I agree with you, and I'm glad that you brought up Mekhi Hughes because I feel like this is going to be a big year for him, and I expect him to make a huge impact within this team. Also, Trent Walker as well, transferring him, and Kobe Young, a very talented outside receiver as well at the X position for them. Connor Wegman, with his experience, I feel like he'll be able to be a great point guard for this football team and play balanced football across the board. So, yes, I expect some good things from Houston and this quarterback
0: play. Game one of the Jamarcus Shepherd era there at Oregon State. Oregon State went 2-10. Last season, Braden Atkinson at quarterback for Oregon State won the 2025 Jerry Rice Award as the top freshman in the

0: FCS was at Mercer, 3,600 yards, 34 touchdowns, and 11 games at Mercer. And right now, second down upcoming here for Oregon State. Second down and 8. They have the ball first. 13 and a half minutes to go for Oregon State at their own 34-yard line, taking on Houston. A third down and 6 coming up here for Alabama, the 13th-ranked team in the nation, taking on ECU. Keelan Russell taking the snap here in the shotgun formation with a 5-receiver set. Love that. Love that. I mean, we're just going to see maybe them airing out the football today. Be interesting to see how they run the ball. You don't anticipate that being a big part of this offense.
1: No, I don't. I don't anticipate it being a part of their offense. I don't even think that's what they want to do. And as we see right now, man, Keelan Russell.
0: Keelan Russell breaking the pocket and running for about 15 to 20 yards.
1: Free rusher off the edge and made a miss.
0: You're going to see that a ton here this season. That's a dynamic that Ty Simpson did not provide last season and can't stress it enough. Keelan Russell was the number 2 overall player coming out of high school in the class of 2025 for a reason. Heisman flyer I took back in March. We'll see how much it pays off, but Keelan Russell with a 23-yard rush.
1: I just saw it. I just saw the whole style in which they're playing this year, and I got to tell you, I like it.
0: What is it?
1: I like wide open. We are not going to get under center at all. We are going to run just fast-paced line of scrimmage, quarterback-friendly screens, vertical passing, RPO, quarterback design runs in the low red zone. So this is exact. You know what we're going to see? We're going to see like a hybrid version of like the Lamar Jackson offense with the Louisville Cardinals. I think that's what it's going to be like. Now, he's not going to be electric like Lamar is, but it is going to have a very similar thread-like ability as far as what they're trying to do.
0: Second down and 2 upcoming for Alabama. A fourth down, a punt upcoming for Oregon State as Houston forces the punt. Syracuse also underway against New Hampshire. First and 10 for New Hampshire at their own 21-yard line. Number 6, Indiana facing North Texas. And the opening kickoff is taken down to the 15-yard line for Indiana. So about a 60-yard return. And Indiana with Josh Hoover, his first snap will happen at the opposing 15-yard line.
1: That is exactly how you want to start your career at a new environment there at Indiana for the Hoosiers. And yeah, just here we go again, Cignetti. This is one of those things that I was preaching to people all year last year, is just the fact of like, it's every phase this guy is locked in. And they have won multiple games through special teams. Last year against Oregon, great example of it. They punt blocked the punt. It totally changed the whole outcome and vibe of the football game and really just took the air out of the stadium. And again, here we go, opening kickoff into plus territory to start it.
0: Coming up next, can Indiana finish their opening drive? The reigning national champs with a touchdown. We'll have that for you. Plus, Keelan Russell's opening drive. They're facing a second down and very long on the ECU side of the 50-yard line. All of that coming up. It's College Game Day on ESPN Radio.
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2: There's a lot of different things that the NFL is trying to do. Games, you know, every day of the week. Now we're going to Australia. We're going to the four corners. Is it the four corners of the earth?
3: Checking.
2: Just want to make
4: sure. I believe
2: sure.
4: That's the saying.
2: 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Yeah. Didn't know how many quarters there are.
3: And I checked.
2: Corners.
3: There are no corners.
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2: 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Unless you're a flat earther.
4: Unless you're a globist, then there's no corners, but...
2: Didn't one of the astronauts send a picture just to say, if you're a flat earther, this should change all of that? I never understood that with flat earthers. Like, what happens when you get to the end of the earth?
3: Remember we had this discussion? What is the town that's on the edge?
2: Yeah.
4: We are about to get just
2: a
4: deluge of stay-in-your-lane content right now.
2: I know. I stay in my lane when I go around the globe.
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6: Matt Schick, Matt Sims, we are underway here in week one on College Game Day on ESPN Radio. Let's get an update. Alabama, what happened?
5: East Carolina at number 13, Alabama.
6: Like Keelan Russell in the offense, Matt Sims was hitting its stride. You had that long third down run for Keelan Russell of 24 yards. Then what happened to the drive?
7: They tried to run the football and they lost like 5 yards. But that's what we saw last year. That's kind of what we see here in the first drive of the game. Keelan Russell doing a great job of using his legs. We really haven't seen him drop back and throw it a ton yet, but we see the athleticism, the presence that he has in the field. It's legit. His athleticism really is going to translate phenomenally well. But yes, we did see that when they tried to run the football and be physical, they had a tough time moving Eastern Carolina off the line of scrimmage.
6: Keelan Russell, 2 for 2. Passing 12 yards in that first drive. Also, 2 carries, 24 yards. One of those was 23 yards.
7: Yes.
6: One of those carries as well. They did finish the drive with a 41-yard field goal by Connor Talty.
7: Yeah.
6: It is 3-0 Alabama. Let's go to Bloomington.
5: North Texas at number 6, Indiana.
6: We mentioned the long kickoff return for Indiana to start off the game. That one was returned 67 yards to the North Texas 20-yard line. And then 3 plays later, Josh Hoover to Nick Marsh. And Nick Marsh, you talk about one of the great acquisitions for Indiana. You lose Surratt, you lose Cooper.
7: Yeah.
6: Boom. Welcome in Nick Marsh, who is one of the best recruits, best receivers. He was signed with Michigan State, transfers to Indiana, and he catches a 15-yard touchdown. Not just catches it, does it with one hand.
7: Does it with one hand, and this is what's great about Indiana, too. Just a simple back shoulder fade that they throw in the one-on-one opportunity in the low red zone, and Hoover throws a line drive about peck height to that outside shoulder. Great accuracy. Nick Marsh fighting off the defender, able to get just the right hand on it and basically just pins it to his body when he hits the ground. Phenomenal concentration by the transfer there, already making an impact for this offense.
6: Josh Hoover, 1 for 1 passing, 15 yards and a touchdown to give him the Heisman Trophy now. Nick Marsh on the receiving end there. Why is Josh Hoover? You were playing me a video earlier today at an interview he did with our mutual friend Jake Budd.
7: Yeah.
6: Why is Josh Hoover impressing you, not just in this game, but just in this offseason? Why is he such a good fit?
7: Well, I just feel like last year he was someone that caught my eye as a player that has tremendous talent. And yes, he did have a little bit of a turnover bug, considering what his former team would say about him. But either way, I just thought that immediately I could see this guy has great presence on the field. He's very accurate when he's throwing. He is a good enough mover in the pocket and can create space for himself as well for opportunities outside of that. But now when you hear him speak about what it's like to be an Indiana Hoosier and to be in that building with the brotherhood, he's like, it's real. He goes, the coaching staff, the players, he goes, I've never been in an environment where the accountability is to such a high degree across the board, and also for everyone to just totally trust the leadership wholeheartedly. I think it's really impactful. It's super powerful. And when you hear him speak, it does give me chills, because it is just about the impact that they are making as a football culture there for the football players that are taking place. Like, you could see that, like, the development goes well beyond just the X's and O's and what they're trying to accomplish within the practice field.
6: 7-0 Indiana with the lead.

0: North Texas. Let's go to Houston.
1: Oregon State at number 23, Houston.
0: 10 plays, 85 yards for Houston. Connor Wigman to Amari Thomas. Short catch, long run, 31 yards for the touchdown. Point after makes it 7-0 Houston. Amari Thomas, one of those players that unless you're an avid college football fan, you don't know a ton about, but he caught nearly 1,000 yards worth of catches last season. 12 receiving touchdowns. This is his sixth consecutive game with a touchdown catch. Big 12's leading returning receiver in both yards and touchdown catches. Off to a great start.
2: Off to a great start. And you can see, too, when he caught the football, and there was no doubt he was scoring, man, because he just was absolutely lightning with the football in his hands. And it's going to be an awesome matchup for those two guys to connect throughout this season and really going to be the 1-2 punch that we're going to lean into the entire season as far as just their playoff hopes go.
0: It's got a pretty good offense. We know what Willie Fritz is going to bring. Toledo transfer Anthony Boswell. Fritz calls him the best center he's coached in 34 years.
2: Wow.
0: They bring in an All-American guard who played for Fritz at Tulane, an All-MAC tackle. So that offensive line might be pretty good, and that Houston team might be a team that surprises. Matt Schick, Matt Sims, College Game Day, ESPN Radio. We are presented by Progressive Insurance, and College Game Day on ESPN Radio is built by the Home Depot. We'd love to look a little bit further on to later games later on today. Oregon is a heavy favorite. We're also going to see Auburn taking on Baylor. DJ Lagway, Byron Brown, battle of transfers. Brown, of course, has that experience under Alex Golish's system at South Florida. Which quarterback do you believe in more in this matchup in the Southeast?
2: Yeah, I believe in Byron Brown more. And not because he makes it prettier at the position as far as like his throwing and all that kind of stuff, but he's just an absolute gamer. And I feel like in just opportunities where it's just backyard ball, he feels very comfortable taking the football, making his feet work for him, making explosive plays on the ground. He's a physical presence when he's running as well, so he's wearing out defenses simultaneously as he's making explosive plays. And, you know, that's the reason why I give him a little bit more of a leg up, because familiarity with the head coach, familiarity with just what makes Byron Brown play at a high level. So all of those things, I feel like, give them a tremendous advantage to being a little bit more of a tuned-in football team to start compared to DJ Lagway. A lot of new across the board and just never really settled and fit in with the Florida offensive scheme that they were trying to do, never developed a polished passing game. And that's what I really need to see before I start to buy stock into Baylor and to DJ Lagway as far as them being competitive in their conference.
0: Sawyer Robertson gone, DJ Lagway in, a former five-star Florida quarterback, great physical talent. It's just about the consistency. When you look at DJ Lagway, what are the deficiencies? What does he need to shore up?
2: The biggest thing really for me is just consistency on the drop and the accuracy, right? I think there was just too many times when I was watching them play last year where just, you know, everyone was ranting and raving about, man, his accuracy down the field. I was like, all right, well, that's great. We're missing too many easy completions on first and second down with intermediate to low-hanging fruit where, you know, especially in today's day and age with the talent at the quarterback position and the demand at the quarterback position, you need to hit those first and second down completions at an extremely high clip rate. And I feel like there was just too many of those missed opportunities for him last year. And that would be really the main thing that I would like to see for his progression here at the position. Just first and second down, if somebody's open, got to hit those at a very high rate and have to put yourself in a more manageable third down position more consistently.
0: That game coming up later on this afternoon. Matt Schick, Matt Sims, do want to clarify something. The extra point, it was botched. Bad snap, bad hold, whatever it was for Houston. So it's 6-0 Houston over Oregon State. And now a man running free and a huge gain for Oregon State. Ooh. And nearly a touchdown down at the 10-yard line for Oregon State. Gain of at least 60 yards. And they're going to have a first and goal.
2: Look at that right there. That was a nice move there in the open space there. Atkinson dropping back to pass. He gets a little roll out to the left. Fantastic throw on the run and a busted coverage there by the defense. I'm not exactly sure how Legree got behind the defense in that sense, but he was wide open down that left sideline for that explosive play.
0: Gain of 71 yards and a first and goal shoved out of bounds. It'll be second and goal for Oregon State. Oregon State trailing 6-0 to Houston. It is Alabama with a 3-0 lead on ECU. They forced a punt. Alabama had

0: has the ball back and will have a second down at about 3 after a nice gain on first down. And Indiana, Nick Marsh on the receiving end of Josh Hoover's first throw.
1: Yeah.
0: Not only first touchdown throw, first throw as an Indiana Hoosier. It goes 15 yards. That's because they had a 70-plus yard kickoff return to set him up in good field position.
1: Special teams, baby. As my high school coach once said, hey, you're going to win championships with great special teams. Okay, Sim? So just don't mess it up, okay?
0: In a related story, you are from New Jersey. 6-0 Houston with the lead over Oregon State. Alabama 3-0 on ECU and 7-0 Indiana with the edge on North Texas. Update. More updates on the early window coming up. Plus, Trevor Maddich, college football analyst, sits down with us for a few minutes here on College Game Day on ESPN Radio.
1: Trevor.
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1: Let's bring in Al Michaels, the Hall of Famer, Thursday Night Football on Prime. 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
2: It's hockey season.
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2: Come on.
1: Let me ask you the poll question. 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
4: I'm John Ryder. It's week one in college football. Number 13, Alabama with a 3-0 lead on East Carolina with 5.5 minutes to go in the first quarter. You can watch the game on ABC. Tide quarterback Keelon Russell, 3 of 3 passing for 30 yards. Also has 30 yards rushing. Oregon State has a 7-6 lead at 23rd-ranked Houston with 6 minutes left in the first quarter. You can watch this one on ESPN. The Beavers quarterback Braden Atkinson with a 3-yard touchdown run. Connor Wigman, a 31-yard touchdown pass to Amari Thomas for the Cougars. And 6th-ranked Indiana, a 7-0 lead on North Texas. 7 minutes left in the first quarter at Bloomington. Josh Hoover with a 15-yard touchdown pass to Nick Marsh on the game's opening drive. Big matchup tonight in Baton Rouge, Clemson versus number 11 LSU. LSU linebacker Whit Weeks on first-year LSU head coach Lane Kiffin.
5: I would say the level of preparation that we've been put through starting way back in January when Coach Savage, our head strength coach, and his whole staff got here, the work that they've done with us this offseason has been incredible. They put us through the ringer this summer. It was like every single day that we were going up there, it's like you had to get your mind right because you knew you were in for one every single day, and you never got to let off that gas pedal, and I feel like that just kind of trickled right into camp. And then now here we are, believe it or not.
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8: Amari Thomas had a long touchdown reception for Houston from the right arm of Connor Wegman. Point after was missed, 6-0. Oregon State drives down the field, gets a touchdown to take a 7-6 lead, and now Houston with a long pass play. They are inside the 15-yard line of Oregon State looking to retake the lead. Flag on the play will be pass interference on the defense. Matt Schick, Matt Sims, and Trevor Maddich here in the building.
9: Woo, Trevor!
8: T. Maddich, how are you, my friend?
9: I am so good. It is so good to see you guys. I'm just listening to you go. You guys do a great show. I mean, you're great individually. You're better together, man. I'm enjoying this.
8: Well, you said I could just sit and listen, but you're here. We'd like to hear from you as well. Make for better radio. What have you noticed so far here? We're just a couple of possessions in. What's caught your eye here, Trevor?
9: Well, it's two steps forward, one step back for a lot of the favorites. I mean, Alabama's been that way. Alabama at times has been pushing around East Carolina, but then Alabama will give up a tackle for loss on a run play and lose 4 or 5 yards. You know, Alabama will have a wide open receiver on the right sideline and can't connect to him about 20 yards down the field, incomplete. Next play, same play, opposite sideline on the left, and it's a beautiful throw, beautiful catch to a wide open receiver. It's like if they could ever just be consistent, this team might be pretty good.
8: 3 and out for Ohio State. Julian Sain misses his intended receiver on a back shoulder throw 30 yards down the field on 3rd and 6. So they will punt the ball away 39 seconds into this one.
9: Yeah, and Julian Sain needs to get more consistent throwing the ball down the field. Last year, his first year as a starter for Ohio State, they put bubble wrap around him. It was an elite defense, and they allowed the defense to win the games, and Sain's job was not to mess up. So he threw a lot of very short passes, completed most of them, looked really good until they got to the Big Ten championship game and to the playoff, where they needed the quarterback under pressure to make more plays down the field, and it wasn't there. I want to see that from him now at the beginning of the season to carry it through.
10: Yeah, totally agree with you on that about that. And really, it's just about the leadership of him and just his development of his leadership capabilities, right? Because last year was kind of like, hey,

0: this is a Ferrari. Don't mess it up. Now it's like, no, you know how to drive the Ferrari, and we want you to actually showcase your skill set of driving it. And, you know, I think that's where, like, Arthur Smith, who is a brilliant mind as far as just offensive play calling goes and just his ability to establish physical play calling and the running style, I expect them to dabble into that field a little bit more, right? So that's got to make you happy, Trevor, knowing that they're going to be maybe attempting a few more physical runs, right, and establishing their will over teams.
1: Well, remember that Arthur Smith in the NFL, the Tennessee Titans,
0: yeah,
1: was calling plays for running back Derrick Henry.
0: Right.
1: He loved to pound people with the big running backs. And this year at Ohio State, they will have something that they haven't really had for a while. If they stay healthy, they will have an experienced, effective offensive line beyond what they've had in the past. They've been pretty good on the offensive line, but it's other positions that have been elite that have carried them. This year, that offensive line might be the leaders of this team.
2: Yeah. Let's do an update here from the state of Texas. We got more points on the board with the ranked team.
3: Oregon State at number 23, Houston.
2: Drive stalls a little bit. A 42-yarder for Houston. Houston, we have some points. Lame joke. 9-7 lead right now for Houston. They were down 7-6 after the missed PAT. They retake the lead 9-7 over Oregon State. Houston is a 21-point favorite in this one.
1: Well, Houston, a lot of people have as a dark horse to get to the Big 12 championship game and even win it. And a lot of it is Connor Wegman, the quarterback, former five-star at Texas A&M, had a breakout season last year at Houston. Everybody's expecting him to be one of the top-tier quarterbacks this year, and he should get that kind of love. But really, the transfers that they brought in, Mekhi Hughes, who brings in almost 3,000 career rushing yards, other guys, some older guys that they brought in, I think deserve more credit than they're getting because Wegman is taking all the attention, and especially on the offensive line. I mean, I want old offensive linemen. I mean, I want my offensive line to have kids that are freshmen at the school where my offensive linemen play.
0: Right.
1: Right. I want them old. That's what Virginia has this year.
0: Yeah.
1: The young guy's a fifth year.
0: Yeah.
1: 2 6-years.
2: And a seventh year.
1: Two seventh years.
0: Yeah.
1: Right. And all of a sudden they look like men among boys because they kind of are. Houston is learning those lessons as well and bringing in a lot of experience.
0: No, it's a great point. And that's actually earlier in the show, we were kind of talking about some teams, especially in the ACC, that we thought would be competitive that can kind of play with Miami because of how good they looked against Stanford. And I immediately went to Virginia just because of, one, I believe in Bo Prabula. I think that he's a very good football player, especially at the college level, because of his ability to be a great thrower and a scrambler as well. But it was because of the offensive line, the toughness, and you just cannot replace or replicate that type of experience from those guys.
1: Right, because more games are lost through mistakes than are won through big plays, and the older, more experienced guys are less likely to make that mistake, right? Although you mentioned Miami, I would ask you this, Matt Sims, that what did you make of Darian Mensah's performance last night?
0: Oh, Trevor, I mean, what's there to say about it? I mean, it was borderline ridiculous. I mean, it seemed like we were watching, like a NFL-like mind playing Madden against a six-year-old, you know, like at times, with just like how they were able to get people open so consistently. Shannon Dawson and that offense were firing all cylinders, and Darian Mensah's accuracy and just his ability to make quick decisions and deliver the football on time and to drop in the bucket as the way that he did, there was one, he threw an out route, like a 10-yard out to the sideline where the guy undercut it. And even Jordan Rodgers was like, that was actually like really good. Not everyone could do that. I was like, yeah, that's right, Jordan. Like, we couldn't do that. That was super impressive. So those mundane throws that got overlooked, even they were special last night.
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3: East Carolina at number 13, Alabama.
2: E.J. Crowell, 9-yard touchdown run to cap off a drive for Alabama. They lead 10-0. That drive went 7 plays, 78 yards, and it's 10-0 tied.
1: Yeah, this is a good test because East Carolina is no cupcake. We talked about Virginia's age on the offensive line.
0: Yeah.
1: East Carolina brings back an exceptionally experienced team, and mm-hmm. this is a really good test for Alabama, whereas some cupcake would not be as nearly as good of a test. But for Alabama, I mean, their coach has been getting a lot of grief because the first year they didn't make the playoff. Then last year they made the playoff, but they ended up getting smoked and bounced out of the playoffs in spectacular fashion. So everybody's all mad at the coach. And my thought is this. They're going in the right direction.
0: Yeah.
1: Right? Last year when they made the playoff, they actually won a road playoff game before they got blown out and bounced out of the playoff. And this year with Keelan Russell, this is the first opportunity that Kalen DeBoer, the coach, is able to use his own quarterback that he recruited in order to develop into his offense, because he had somebody else's quarterback the first 2 years he was there.
2: Jalen Milroe, Ty Simpson, now it's Keelan Russell. They're up 10-0. What just happened on the snap here with ECU?
0: Yeah, so I mean, you just said earlier that E.J. Crowell was able to get in the end zone for a touchdown for the Alabama Crimson Tide, and then here to start the drive, the East Carolina center snaps the football over the quarterback's head, and he has to recover the ball within their 5-yard line. So they avoid absolute disaster right there, backed up in their own territory, and now they're preparing to punt this football away back to Alabama.
2: 4th and 26 for ECU right now.
1: Go for it.
2: Why not? It's a video game here. Why not?
0: And I mean, you know, also too, just to add to the touchdown by E.J. Crowell earlier by Alabama, like, East Carolina, good football team, like Trevor mentioned, and they got a lot of talent, but like, you can't let Alabama have two open gaps at the line of scrimmage in the low red zone there and think you're going to stop the run. So that was one of those where like, East Carolina, what the hell are you doing there on the low red zone stop of the run?
1: Right. On the flip side, Alabama's offensive line.
0: Yeah.
1: Yay.
0: Yeah.
1: Right.
0: That's right. That's
1: last
0: right.
1: year, they couldn't block for the run at all. Pretty good pass protectors, but they couldn't block for the run at all. But I kind of think that the competition at quarterback that Keelan Russell won was determined not by most of the normal criteria that coaches use, but rather by the offensive line. Because last year, the offensive line underperformed. And Keelan Russell is the more mobile, the more physically dynamic of the quarterbacks in that competition. And I just think that if this offensive line takes a while to gel with all the new pieces that they've put together, Russell is the guy to be able to make up for early mistakes. And I kind of think that factored into the fact that he won the job.
2: 10-0 Alabama. Let's get an update from Bloomington.
3: North Texas at number 6, Indiana.
2: Indiana adds another touchdown. It's 14-0 over North Texas. They had a 38-yard catch and run for Turbo Richard, the transfer from Boston College, the running back, and then they paid him off not only to show up, but also at the end of the drive with a 2-yard touchdown run there to cap off of the drive. 10 plays, 61 yards, at least at last check. That was the drive. It's 14-0 Indiana.
0: Here we go again. The balance, just the way that they're able to attack teams. It's just the pedal to the metal all the time when we watch Indiana, especially against teams that we expect them to play well against, but they do not disappoint ever. It's just amazing by how efficient already they've looked on all three phases so far to start this game.
2: They really have looked terrific. 14-0. Josh Hoover, 4 of 4 passing for 67 yards and a touchdown. Turbo Richard, 5 carries, 16 yards and a touchdown. Also a reception and 38 yards. Those 4 passes for Josh Hoover to 4 different receivers, Trevor Maddich.
1: And they were all Indiana receivers, which is the good thing, because this is the 3rd quarterback for Kurt Cignetti. And the first 2 came in, they played 1 year, they were gone. Fernando Mendoza last year won the Heisman. Now he's the first pick in the draft with the Oakland Raiders. And here comes transfer Josh Hoover from TCU with all the physical talent in the world. But at TCU, he didn't have the kinds of players around him that he does at Indiana now. And at TCU, he forced the ball too much and became famous for throwing a lot of great passes and a lot of interceptions. So the fact that he's 4 for 4 and every single one of them are to Indiana receivers is a really good really good start for Indiana fans.
0: Way to bring it back there.
2: Very good positive. Oregon State just went for it on fourth and a yard. Did not get it near midfield. So Houston up 9-7 minutes ago in the first quarter with an opportunity here. Connor Wegman at quarterback. And Keelan Russell fires to the end zone. That one's incomplete. Third down and 5 already with a 10-0 lead. We'll see if they can finish that drive next. College Game Day, ESPN Radio.
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1: Ohio State's first drive didn't go anywhere. The next drive did.
2: Yes, it did.
1: Let's update you from Columbus.
0: Ball State at number one, Ohio State.
1: You know, Malachi Toney last night was very good for Miami. A couple very hundred good. Yards receiving, three touchdowns. It was great.
2: Very good.
1: And we're always kind of prisoner of the moment. Oh, he's the best play. He's the most dynamic. Yeah. And then, oh, we're reminded of just how good Jeremiah Smith is.
2: Dude, what can I say? Ohio State dials up essentially an out and up, right, from a condensed alignment for Jeremiah Smith. The safety gets over the top and thinks, all right, yeah, I got a great angle. There's no way. Jeremiah Smith puts on the turbo boosters, and he runs right past this guy. And Julian Sand actually underthrows it, and it doesn't matter. It bounces off Jeremiah Smith's chest, and then he's able to, like, basically David Tyree, like, catch it with his helmet, and then Hamburger Helper just mashed the football with his hands all within two steps. Phenomenal play by the star receiver. Just put him in bubble tape and get him ready for the NFL draft right now.
1: 7-0 Ohio State with the lead. Alabama looking to extend their lead. They have a 10-0 lead, and they're going for more with the start of the second quarter. Nebraska trailing Ohio 10-7 in the second quarter. Not exactly what you want. Ohio took a 7-0 lead, going three plays, 75 yards. They had a 68-yard pass on the first play from scrimmage, and then two plays later took it into the end zone. Nebraska takes the ball, goes 12 plays, 75 yards. Jamal Rule runs it in from a yard out for the touchdown, and then Ohio with a field goal drive. Nebraska punts. Ohio still with the ball.
2: Can you do that without smiling so much, though? I mean, look at you. You're already like, yes, chaos. Oh, this is lovely.
1: My wife is a big Nebraska fan. I'm not home right now, and it's probably for the best. UConn with a 21-0 lead on Lafayette. Army go West Point. 21-0 edge on Bryant. Tarleton State leads the MAC 7-0 over Bowling Green. JMU, Billy Napier. 7-0 lead on Liberty. That game's on ESPNU as they start the second quarter. Pitt, Mason Heichel, 4 of 5 passing, 49 yards. No score right now, but they are 1st and 10 in the red zone right now, taking on Miami of Ohio at home. And South Carolina, Kent State, no score. That game just kicked off 5 minutes ago. Let's get another update from Tuscaloosa.
0: East Carolina at number 13, Alabama.
1: Alabama with another score here and a point after makes it 17 to nothing. We had the Crowell touchdown. We have the Talty field goal and another score here for the Tide.
2: Yep, another score for the Tide, and Daniel Hill gets in on the ground, 4-yard run for him. And so it's just good to see that Alabama really making the attempt of being more physical in the run game, especially in the low red zone area. The play before was actually an interception. Keelan Russell dropped back to pass. The pass was intercepted, but it was called back on a penalty. They get the mulligan, 1st and 4 from the goal, from the 4-yard line. They punch it in with Daniel Hill for the touchdown.
1: Looks like Houston turned the ball over near midfield after they had the ball at midfield. Oregon State takes over with 13:47 to go in the second quarter. They are trailing Houston 9-7 near midfield. 14-0 Syracuse with the lead on New Hampshire, picking up a first down on 3rd down and 9 as Fran Brown looking for a better start to the way than the way last season ended. And we're looking at Ohio State and Ball State. They're reviewing a catch here, but Jeremiah Smith with a touchdown to write home about in that first half.
2: Yes, it certainly was. I mean, again, just his ability to change directions, his ability to move fluidly from a double move, the out and then the up, without changing gear and actually accelerating out of the second move the way that he did. Just another reminder of how special this football player is for college football right now.
1: North Texas picks up a 20-yard gain. They are in Indiana territory, trailing 14-0. Looking ahead later on to tonight or this afternoon, we've got Oregon State in action, Georgia, Texas. These are all large point spread games. We mentioned Baylor and Auburn. Curious to get your thoughts on what

0: we're going to have later on tonight, Matt Sims, with Clemson and LSU. Pick your side.
1: Pick my side. Let's go with the LSU Tigers, man.
0: What about with the points?
1: Yeah, I'm rolling with it. Yeah, I feel that confident about it. I feel like, honestly, with Clemson and with Dabo Swinney, it's like I need to see it before I kind of jump back on that bandwagon again, because I feel like it did get so far away from true north last year.
0: 7-6 season last year, Clemson and LSU coming up tonight, 7:30 p.m. Eastern time. That'll be on ABC. Michigan and Western Michigan. Michigan a huge favorite in Kyle Whittingham's first game. And then some very interesting games coming up the rest of the weekend. Ole Miss and Louisville. I know you're taking the Louisville side here. What needs to happen for the Cardinals?
1: What needs to happen? It really just has to do with just how can they establish this quarterback within this offense and a skill set that I feel like we have not seen from the quarterback position and Jeff Brohm, that combination yet. So it's very much like at the NFL level with like Kyler Murray with a Kevin O'Connell. We haven't quite seen that balance of player and coach before. And I'm very curious to see just kind of the offense in which he creates around Lincoln, because I do think that, of course, he's one of the more creative minds in football. I do think that they have all the bells and whistles. And I'm just curious as far as how they all piece it together for him, because I do think that he is a true dual threat quarterback for them the entire year.
0: Well, we're not going to have a shutout in Tuscaloosa. Let's get an update.
2: East Carolina at number 13, Alabama.
0: Mitch Griffiths with a 68-yard pass to Tyler Johnson down to the Alabama 1-yard line, and then a 1-yard pass play. ECU is now within 10 points, 17-7 right now. They're going to review this. No, they've done it. The PAT is good. 17-7. They're a 10-point lead for Alabama, an Alabama team favored by 27.5.
1: Yeah, and of course, we heard earlier in the show, right, Greg McElroy ranting and raving about the fact that the defense is going to be that much more improved, especially the quarterback room. But in one-on-one situations, especially after an explosive pass play like they did, great accuracy to the back corner of the end zone by Griffiths, and then Melvin, the fantastic concentration going down to the ground, securing the football there to get in the end zone for the Pirates.
0: 14-0, Indiana with the lead on North Texas. Let's get an update from Bloomington.
2: North Texas at number 6, Indiana.
0: Field goal attempt is good for North Texas. It is 14-3, Indiana, with 9 minutes and change to go in that second quarter. Second down and goal for Syracuse. 14-0 lead on New Hampshire as they are ready to put the wood to New Hampshire. And other game, Houston with a 9-7 lead on Oregon State. What's impressed you so far? We got about 20 seconds.
1: What's impressed me so far is Indiana just right back to what they do and just haven't blinked an eye.
0: 14-3 with the lead. College Football Live, Sam Ravitch, Harry Lyles Jr. coming up. 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
1: Normally this type of year, we're just speculating on what the Hard Knocks is going to be heading into the new season.
2: Yes.
1: But it's already been announced. And next year, too, guys. And there's no more rules. Seattle Seahawks, the champs, are going to be on Hard Knocks this year.
2: Good.
1: And the Patriots the year after.
2: I'm excited. It's great. I love the fact that the NFL is...
1: and the quarterback is pushing on it. Netflix.
2: I think it's great.
1: Awesome.
2: I think it's awesome. NFL films, you know how I feel about them.
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2: 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And they are also not intrusive. They're not. And that's the thing about Hard Knocks. Like, you're going to just mess up my world, my system. You know? It's great. Fans love it.
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5: Nick DeLuca, college football is back. Week one Saturday, getting going this afternoon. Plenty of action on the field, some off as well. Tight end Daquan Wright and defensive tackle Xavion Harris cleared earlier this week to return to college football after brief stints in the NFL. Not added to LSU's roster for tonight's season opener against Clemson. Wright and Harris had said they intended to join Lane Kiffin at LSU among 42 athletes from various sports who have sued the NCAA in Louisiana for a fifth and final season of eligibility. Kiffin telling College Game Day the off-the-field noise hasn't been a distraction.
6: They're in a great place. You know, all this stuff's made, you know, in the media, and you guys got to cover it. Yeah. I've got to answer it. These guys don't worry about it. Yeah. You know, they've got a team that they've been with this whole time, and they said, hey, coach, if we can add some players to help us win, let's go. And that's my job, to always look at those things, but this team's ready to go. They prepared a lot for this moment, and so they're excited.
5: Three top 15 teams in action right now. Alabama outside the preseason top 10 for the first time in forever. Number 13 tied, taking on ECU in Tuscaloosa, up 17-7, just underway second quarter. Keelon Russell making his first career start, 4-6 for 61 yards. Number 6, Indiana, opening up their title defense against North Texas in Bloomington, on top 14-3. 9:39 to go in the second. Josh Hoover, 4-4, 67 yards and a touchdown.
7: Hey, it's Michelle Smallman, and coming up Monday, it's finally here. The 2026 NFL season is set to finally kick off. 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
4: 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Alongside Harry Lyles Jr., I am Sam Ravitch. We've got you for the next 3 hours as week one of the college football slate rolls along. Four ranked teams in action right now as we come on the air. The reigning national champs, Lyles, Indiana.
5: Yep.
4: Doing some work, I mean, as expected. Went undefeated last year, picking up right where they left off. It's 14-3. Turbo Richard making his presence known. Nick Marshall, a couple of transfers getting the job done early with Josh Hoover there at quarterback.
5: That's right. And I mean, even we were sitting here talking, I mean, Lee Beebe Jr. is in the backfield. A lot of people forget he was supposed to be their running back one last year. Got injured early in the season. And oh, by the way, he's just back this year. So, I mean, this is a team that, yes, has a lot

0: the new faces, but some familiar ones as well. And quite frankly, we might see that they might end up being better than they were last year.
1: Again, that score right now in Bloomington, 14-3. Not crazy to expect the offense to maybe take a little bit of a step back when you lose the Heisman Trophy winner and the number one overall pick. But right now, they look like they have the pedal on the metal. Pedal to the metal, probably. Alabama. Check out what's going on in Tuscaloosa right now. Again, a lot of new pieces, a lot of new faces on these teams, and Keelan Russell is one of those new faces. 17-7 is the score against East Carolina right now, Lyles. A lot of expectations for Alabama this year as they really turn the page away from the Nick Saban era. This is now Kalen DeBoer's team.
0: Yeah, Keelan Russell, 7-10 passing right now. Some very bright spots here. Seen an overthrow or two, so at points, you know, looking his age, but you see the talent there as Alabama gets in the end zone again to make it 23-7, extra point pending here. But the Crimson Tide, man, look, like, I know a lot of people, they've sort of overlooked Alabama. I think that has more to do with the fact that there's just a lot of unproven but talented pieces on this offense. And then defensively, there's some guys that you should be excited about, like Yonze Pierre, Caleb Woodson, the transfer from Virginia Tech. So Alabama looking good so far.
1: Couple of other guys you can be excited about currently at Ohio State. Let's check in there in Columbus.
2: Ball State at number one, Ohio State.
1: Devin McEwen with a touchdown pass from Julian Sayin to make it 14-0, a 9-play, 75-yard drive. Ohio State leading Ball State 14-0. Keldrick Luster, by the way, my favorite player in college football this year. 5'9". 250-pound quarterback for Ball State so far. He hasn't gotten much going, but Julian Sayin has, though, Lyles. 8 for 10, 146, yeah. Two tutties.
0: 100%. And, I mean, this is what you wanted to see out of this offense. We expect them to be high-flying. We expect the training wheels, if you will, to come off Julian Sayin a little bit. Just so many weapons on this Ohio State offense. You know, and even defensively, we talked about, hey, like, you're losing a lot of pieces to the NFL. But even in this NIL and transfer portal era, Ohio State has remained one of the few teams in this sport that just reloads, right? They do not rebuild. So there are plenty of more NFL players on both sides of the football for the Buckeyes that you are going to see plenty of Saturdays, obviously starting off today.
1: 51 new players on this roster, to your point. Preseason number one team there at Ohio State. Obviously, Ryan Day added a couple of new assistants. Arthur Smith amongst the most important there running the offense. So we will see how that one transpires in the horseshoe. In the meantime, we got a couple of teams struggling a little bit, ranked teams. How about down in Houston? Let's take a look.
2: Oregon State at number 23, Houston.
1: Score right now, number 23, Houston, 9, Oregon State, 7. So again, Lyles, this was a team a lot of people picked to be a dark horse in the Big 12. Connor Wegman back as the starting quarterback, 8 for 13 with 112 yards and one touchdown. What's the biggest question for you for this Houston team this year?
0: You know, for me, you have a lot of good transfer pieces, which is great, but the key to that is, are they going to mesh? I think what we're seeing right now for Houston, Mekhi Hughes, by the way, played at Oregon last year. I mean, he kind of didn't play. That was kind of the issue and why he's at Houston now, but had a couple of good years at Tulane. He's looking like himself, but in whether it's at the tight end position, Luke Overmeyer, who came over from UTSA, you got some new guys at receiver, new faces. I think it might take a little time for this team to mesh, but the talent's there for Houston. So I think, to me, this is probably a week one rust deal that we're seeing here.
1: A lot has been made in the offseason, the Big Ten versus the SEC, conference versus conference. Right now, a couple of Big Ten teams have been slow out of the gate. Nebraska, one of those teams, however, they have just taken the lead 14-13 over the Fighting Ohio Bobcats. Anthony Calandri, a 24-yard touchdown pass to Jamai Rule to put Nebraska up in front. But Lyles, we'll talk about it a little bit later. You got Rutgers with the big loss to UMass. Michigan State struggling a little bit last night against Toledo. And Nebraska, up until literally 10 seconds ago, were trailing Ohio at home.
0: Yeah. Hey, you know, it's week one.
1: Week one,
0: obviously,
1: right? Yeah.
0: A lot of football left to be played here between Ohio and Nebraska, excuse me. But I am mostly curious, at least in this game, just to see what Anthony Calandri looks like. He was a guy that had some bad habits he had to get rid of when he left Virginia. We saw a great year from him last year at UNLV under Dan Mullen. So obviously, as he moves into the Big Ten, that's a different brand of football. You're not playing a Big Ten team today, but you want to see what it looks like together, what he looks like in this offense, his comfortability with his weapons, things of that nature. So slower start here. I mean, he's kind of doing his own job, right? So I don't want to knock the young man. He's really talented, really good. I think he's going to be good for this team. But I want to see how that shakes out in that game.
1: Playing a little popcorn here. Let's go back to Bloomington, Indiana.
2: North Texas at number 6, Indiana.
1: Reigning national champs tack on another one. Pass to Charlie Becker from Josh Hoover from within the 10-yard line. Becker was another one of those guys you were incredibly high on. Was kind of number 3. Came on strong in the playoff last year. 21-3 is the score over the Mean Green of North Texas.
0: Charlie Becker is a good example, an example that is still on this team of what, in my opinion, Indiana was last year. Indiana was not strictly this NIL transfer portal story. A lot of people try to make it seem like they paid for their roster. This was a talent development story for Indiana last year. Charlie Becker was on nobody's radar until the Big Ten championship game and then became one of the better receivers in college football through their run through the playoff, which is why a lot of people are still high on this receiving core this year. Because even though they did bring in Nick Marsh, a very talented receiver, because of what Charlie Becker was able to put together and the consistency that he showed against Indiana's best competition throughout the entire season in a 4-game stretch, again, to me, is emblematic of what has made Indiana and that story so successful and so unique.
1: 20 yards per catch last year. Every time he touched the ball, man, it was an explosive play. Yeah. It's pretty crazy. And yes, you're replacing guys like Omar Cooper, obviously Elijah Surratt. Mm-hmm. Not going to be easy. They combined for 134 grabs, 28 touchdowns last year for Indiana. But Charlie Becker is there. Obviously, Nick Marsh has already made his presence known. IU took care of the ball last year. Like, that was one of the biggest things that separated them, not only from the rest of the Big Ten, but also from the rest of the country. Let's take a peek down at Tuscaloosa as Alabama continues to run up the score.
2: East Carolina at number 13, Alabama.
1: Another big play from outside of the red zone. Yonzi Pierre, 26-yard interception, actually, for the score. So there's that defense coming alive for Alabama, Lyles.
0: Listen, I don't want to pat my own back, but I'm going to. That was a player I was telling you guys, hey, like, there's a lot of talented players on this Alabama defense. He had a monster year last year, I believe, as a sophomore. I mean, he is going to be a name that you are going to hear all year long, not just because, I mean, he's making plays like that. He's going to be in the defensive backfield as well. It's about to be 31-7 here, Alabama, obviously pending the extra point. So if you are the Crimson Tide, this is the start that you wanted to get off to.
1: No question. Getting that defense involved there on that side. 31-7 after the point after is good. 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We are underway in week one across the country. All eyes are still on Death Valley tonight. We're going to get to that one next. This is College Football Live on ESPN Radio.
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0: It is the best time of year. 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Harry Lyles Jr., I am Sam Ravitch. Great to have you along with us here. The latest episode of Law & Order College Football Edition another chapter. Literally, this thing feels like a movie. Lane Kiffin, the LSU Tigers, had to decide by 11:59 p.m. last night whether or not they were going to put Daquan Wright and Xavien Harris on the roster. Obviously, two players who signed NFL contracts, granted a preliminary injunction to return to college and play. The SEC has already sued and has threatened severe punishment if Lane indeed decided to put those players on the roster. Lyles, what did Lane Kiffin decide to do?
1: He decided to punt and play another down because if I have this correct, right, that they're not playing today.
0: Two roster spots are open.
1: Two roster spots open, and technically they could be added to it at a later date.
0: Right.
1: So, yeah, we're sort of just extending the game here.
0: It's not over. Yes, you're exactly right.
1: It's not over. It sounds like, I mean, dude, if there is something to be fought, it is going to be fought. This is, I feel like it's far from over. I'm not saying that from any sort of legal knowledge, aside from the fact that it appeared the last, what, 2-3 years, that if there's a fight to be had, you just got to go get you a little lawyer, go get you a little court. In whatever place that you need to get a little dubski in, and you get it done.
0: And if there's a fight to be had, Lane Kiffin is going to be one of the people having that fight. Here's what he had to say on College Game Day on his decision not to roster those two players.
2: As much as I feel for the players, and I believe that you fight for what you believe in, and I believe, you know, these kids have an opportunity to play, just like all the other kids around the country that are winning court cases and being put on rosters. But at the same time, I'm the head coach of LSU, and I had to make a decision that is for the big picture of LSU and the LSU football program, with the uncertainties of what potentially could have come by adding them to the roster. And we couldn't get exact reasons or exact what that would mean if we added them.
0: This was a high-stakes game of chicken, and it still is, in a way, right? But yeah. Lane Kiffin made a business decision to say, all right, we're not going to like piss off the SEC and Greg Sankey now. We might do it later.
1: Yeah.
0: But we're not going to do it right now.
1: Yeah. It's the whole thing is interesting. And I feel like at different turns, everybody's not necessarily having the same conversation because it's one thing to lay out here and say like, hey, like we don't want former NFL players to play in college football. I think everybody agrees with that. I don't think you're going to find anybody that's like, no, like you should totally have former NFL players that are playing college football. But like a few different things here. We're not talking about NFL veterans. We're not talking about guys that actually played in NFL regular season games. Yes, some played in preseason games. Some had practices, different kinds of things like that. At the same time, I still don't think that those guys should be playing college football again.
0: Right.
1: Like once you've signed a contract, all those different kinds of things, that should probably be it for you. And while I do understand the perspective, Sam, because a lot of this is, and I think this is where a lot of people miss this. Like this is why Lane Kiffin and these players and anybody is fighting for this at all. Because you do got to think about this, right? Like people aren't just going to fight it for no reason. The reason they're fighting for it is because they feel as a part of the class of 2022, had they known this was available to them, which it was not known to be available to them until June after the NFL draft,
0: right,
1: that they would have stayed in school. And so because of that, they're fighting for it. But again,

0: I am of the thought that at some point the line has been drawn. It's almost like the athletes that played. Chris Sims is back there in production, and you know his last year of college ball was what? I can't. 2011, something like that. Either way. The line for having NIL, Trevor Match is back there too. The line for having NIL, being paid for your name, image, and likeness, was July 1st, 2021. Mm. Like, at some point, there is a cutoff line, there's a cutoff date, and you miss out. And I think that's sort of just where I'm at on all this. Like, unfortunately, the line was drawn, and you missed out.
1: And the class of 22, obviously trying to sue their way back in, temporary injunction. And it's not like this is the only thing. Not like LSU is the only one doing this. Indiana has a couple of players coming back. There's other coaches that are looking into this as a potential option. But you have to ask the questions, is the juice worth the squeeze? In the meantime, we've got a couple of scores that are changing across the country right now. Let's go back down to H-Town in Houston.
2: Oregon State at number 23, Houston.
1: All right, so this game was 9-7, a weird score after the first quarter, but then Houston tacked on another touchdown, 56-yard rush from Samford the second to put Houston up 16-7. So that's the updated score there. Currently 3rd and 11, 3:34 left to go in the second quarter against Oregon State. This was an outfit Houston and a team that took their program to new heights last year, and obviously with high expectations. Houston won this game in Corvallis last year, so this is a return. Amari Thomas is a name, I think, who's already scored in this game out there on a wide receiver. Had almost 1,000 yards and 12 scores last year. Terrific in his couple of seasons at UAB. This is Houston doing what they're supposed to be doing right now.
0: Yeah, 100%. And I think, too, obviously still early in the Big 12 tenure of Houston, but this is a program even before Willie Fritz that ran itself like a power program.
1: Right.
0: And I think because of that, you're seeing how this program has continued to build in different ways, whether it's, facility-wise, I would say their standard of play on the field, obviously, fluctuated there at the end with Dana Holgorsen. But we know Willie Fritz has won everywhere that he's been. This team, I feel like, has been ahead of schedule for the last couple of years. And at least in this game, 16-7, it probably hasn't been the jump that you would have hoped for.
1: Yep.
0: But at no point has it felt like they're out of control this one.
1: Remember, I think a lot of folks remember the name Mekhi Hughes, right? He was up at Oregon last year after a breakout season at Tulane. Didn't really make an impact for Dan Lanning. So now he is back in the Big 12 territory at Houston. He has got 8 carries for 55 yards, averaging almost 7 yards per carry. So, I don't want to make a knock on Mekhi Hughes, but maybe back in more of a weight class that is more suitable to his play?
0: Yes. And it also, if nothing else, when you're in the running back room at Oregon, let me tell you something, you're not alone. You're never alone.
1: There's some other dogs there that you got to compete with.
0: Yeah.
1: Let's head back to the Horseshoe and check in on the number one team in the country.
2: Ball State at number one, Ohio State.
1: Julian Sayin with a 3-yard rush to make the score 21-0 over Ball State right now. So after a punt in their first possession, Lyles, Ohio State has scored on their next 3 drives, and all 3 scores have come from different folks on that offense.
0: The Buckeyes looking like the Buckeyes, looking like what you would expect. And hey, man, if you play for Ball State, it's going to be a great story one day.
1: Why?
0: As you could say, you played against these guys. Half these guys are going to be in the NFL.
1: Yeah.
0: Look, and that's not to say that you don't go out there and try. Your boy Keldrick Luster's out there trying to make it happen.
1: Yeah.
0: You can see the difference.
1: There's a difference, yeah.
0: On the screen,
1: Look, this is a business decision for Ball State to play this game. It's a business decision.
0: 100%. And that's not to be disrespectful or anything like that. You often hear people say, a team is good looking coming off the bus. If we took all of the logos and everything off of both of these teams and both of them came off the bus, you would be able to pick the winner 100 times out of 100.
1: Right. I want to talk a little bit more about Ohio State. Again, the preseason number one team coming into the season this year. 21-0 the score over Ball State. Offense that returns 8 starters. Of those 8, 4 are on the offensive line. And I think in today's college football, that makes a world of a difference. Now, having said that, this offensive line was good last year. They were not great, especially when they were playing up in competition against Indiana and Miami. There were some flaws that made themselves known. The last time that we saw Julian Sain, he was running for his life. He got sacked 10 times in each of the last two games of the season against Miami and Indiana in the Big Ten championship game. So obviously the improvement of the offensive line is maybe a question. There aren't like many questions you can ask, though.
0: Yeah.
1: Right? Of Ohio State. Not a lot of holes there on that team.
0: No, I think as it pertains to like what you're speaking to with Sain and that line being challenged specifically by Indiana and Miami's defensive lines.
1: Yeah.
0: Like those are like top, what, 3 to 5 last year?
1: Maybe
0: at the very
1: some of
0: worst.
1: The best that we've seen in recent memory. Yeah.
0: And I think the thing that handicapped Ohio State last year was not necessarily the efficiency of the offense, but the conservative nature compared to what you would hope for a team as talented as an Ohio State, right? Like Arthur Smith, like this is going to be a lot more fun to watch.
1: A lot of pressure on him, though,
0: season.
1: I think.
0: A lot of pressure on him. But I think having a year under Sain's belt, I mean, year 3 of Jeremiah Smith is not fair. Chris Henry Jr., you got an experienced backfield. Like, I think you should see a different, more razzle-dazzle offense that would fare better in those situations.
1: Really quick, couple of other updates. UConn 21-0 over Lafayette right now. West Virginia 17-0 over Coastal Carolina. The Cuse 14-0 over New Hampshire. From Columbus to Tuscaloosa to Bloomington. 3 top 15 teams in action right now. And the updates continue to roll as we roll on College Football Live.
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7: Brayden is 12 years old, just graduated 5th grade, and he's up in Linden. 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
9: I'm Nick Toluca College football in the air on week one Saturday. Three top 15 teams in action right now. The headliner of week one Saturday coming tonight. Pair of Tigers, Clemson, and LSU. Bayou Bengals opting not to add tight end Daquan Wright and defensive tackle Xavion Harris to their roster for week one. Both were cleared earlier this week to return to college football after brief stints in the NFL by courts in Louisiana.

0: The SEC enacting a rule banning the return of former pro players back to college. As for who's on the field today, Sam Leavitt set for his LSU debut under center. Head coach Lane Kiffin confident in what Leavitt brings.
1: Hey, Sam's had a great camp, come back from injury. Really pleased how he has approached the game. You know, he's got to just play the game tonight in front of this environment, this electric crowd. He's got to just play to play, give the ball to his playmakers, and let's just get the game started and play ball, man.
0: Kiffin on college game day. Leavitt with 46 combined passing and rushing touchdowns across three college seasons. One team in the country is in action right now. Ohio State kicking off against Ball State at the Shoe, lead at 21-0, 7:42 to go in the second. Say it's a strong start for Julian Sain, 187 first half yards and a pair of touchdowns, finding Jeremiah Smith for a 48-yard score. North Texas and Indiana Hoosiers up 24-6 just before halftime. Josh Hoover in his Indiana debut, 100 yards and a pair of touchdowns.
2: Here's Michelle Smallman, and coming up Monday, it's finally here. The 2026 NFL season is set to finally kick off. We're going to get you ready for it all on Sports for Life, 6 a.m. Eastern, right here on ESPN Radio, ESPN2, and ESPNU.

0: College Football Live on ESPN Radio, the ESPN app, Sirius XM Channel 80, alongside Harry Lyles Jr. and Trevor Maddich. I am Sam Ravitch. We continue to roll along here as week one is well underway. Let's check in Bloomington, Indiana, as the reigning national champs continue to pile it on North Texas.
1: North Texas at number six, Indiana.
0: All right, so a 49-yard field goal to make the score 24-6 over the Mean Green. Trevor, what have been your biggest takeaways of Indiana and Kurt Cignetti's outfit early on in week one?
2: Well, first is quarterback Josh Hoover. He, at TCU, had a lot of big plays and tried to force too many plays through a lot of interceptions.
0: Right.
2: That's because he didn't have the kind of players around him that he does now at Indiana. Well, it's a great start for him because he's completed 7 of 8 passes. All 7 are to Indiana players, and he's got no interceptions.
0: That helps.
2: So, yeah, so he is starting the way Cignetti wants him to start, which is to say, take the plays that are there, don't try to force anything, and if he continues that route, he can do some great things in Bloomington.
3: Yeah, I think that's honestly the key, Trevor, because I know a lot of people were concerned about that with Hoover coming over to Indiana, but he was just asked to do so much more at TCU because, like you mentioned, like the players around him, like now that he is outfitted with that, I mean, not just in the backfield and the players that they added there, but we talked about the receivers room earlier, just a wealth of spoils on this team. And not even to mention, I mean, they have the best left tackle perhaps in the country in Carter Smith. In the Big Ten Offensive Lineman of the Year last year, even though he's coming off of rotator cuff surgery when he tore it in the national championship game. It's just a really strong team, and so if you're Josh Hoover, you go from a place of being asked to make every single play, every big play, to now you are a distributor. You're the point guard.
2: Right, and the one thing that I think Indiana's got to improve on after this first half against North Texas is the running game because, yeah, they're scoring points. Yeah, the passing game is going well. Turbo Richard, their running back, is averaging 5.5 yards per carry, but if you take away his longest run, which is 23 yards, he's got 7 carries for 20 yards, about 3 per carry. Yeah. Now, I know you can't take away the big runs and they count too and all that. The problem is that if you have one big run and the rest of them aren't going very far, you're punting. Yep. And so I would like to see more consistency out of the Indiana running game.
0: I'll be honest, I was a little bit concerned about that running back room for Indiana coming into this year because you are, you know, replacing guys like Roman Hemby and Keelan Black. You're talking about 2,000 yards and 17 touchdowns that you have to replace from a year ago. And, you know, a Turbo Richard coming over from Boston College, you know, has been a guy that's proved himself to a degree in the ACC. But he's missed time in each of his last, I think, 2 years as well. So injuries, and this is not a team, for as great as Indiana and Sig have been at recruiting and bringing in players, it's not as if like this is the deepest team in the country. I know you can say that for every team now. Indiana, it seems like you're going to get to some young players and freshmen really, really quickly this year.
3: Yeah, if the development piece is there, though, the way it was last year, I think that sort of helps you, and that's where the, as Kurt Cignetti, he doesn't call his program a program, he calls it an organization. That's where the organizational piece comes in for Indiana.
2: And part of it is that he gives his team a lot of runway.
0: Yeah. Right.
2: Last year, national championship, I don't think they played a Power 4 team in their non-conference play, I don't think. This year it's North Texas, Howard, and Western Kentucky. 3 in a row, which gives that running game, that offensive line and the new people in it, Josh Hoover at quarterback, 3 full games of non-Power 4 opponents to kind of get some runway, get up to speed, develop some chemistry on the field before they play Northwestern in their first Big Ten game.
0: Right.
3: People don't realize how much of a difference that can make. The game reps, especially when there's new pieces, sometimes a new coordinator, not in this case, but Notre Dame was a great example last year, right? They started off with Miami and with Texas A&M, and you had brought in a new offense coordinator, and you had a young quarterback, and you get to figure it out against Miami and Texas A&M. That is a much more difficult path than, say, North Texas, Howard, Western Kentucky.
2: And we're seeing Alabama experience that today.
3: That's right.
2: They are ahead right now, 31-7 over East Carolina just before halftime. It looks like they may go in and score another touchdown now. And if they do, it would be 38-7 at the half. Looks perfect, right? It started out with 2 steps forward, 1 step back for Alabama. They'd have a good running play. Then they'd have a tackle for loss. They would miss a wide open receiver on one sideline and then throw a beautiful pass to a receiver on the left sideline. And so one thing good, another thing bad. And as the first half has gone on, they started to eliminate the bad plays, Alabama did, and continue with the good plays. And I'll tell you right now, second quarter versus first quarter for Alabama, they went from looking very sketchy in the first quarter today to national championship caliber in the second quarter in terms of execution.
0: Yep. Speaking of execution, let's check in and get an update from Title Town, number 13, Alabama, and East Carolina.
1: East Carolina at number 13, Alabama.
0: All right, so to your point, Trev, a three-yard touchdown rush for Keelan Russell. The last time I was looking up, he was getting hit in the backfield, but you're right. They have looked a little bit better in this second quarter. The offensive line is new, the new pieces. So do you think that it's a matter of it's going to take a little bit of time for these guys to gel and for Keelan Russell to learn that offensive line?
2: It usually does take an offensive line time to gel. Last year, they were inexplicably awful at run blocking. Pretty good pass protection, and that's why they made the playoff. Ty Simpson, a quarterback, had time enough to do enough to get to the playoff last year. This year, with all those new pieces on the offensive line, the hope is they'll be much better run blockers right. and still be able to pass block well. But I think that's part of the reason that Keelan Russell won the quarterback competition over the more experienced Austin Mack, more experienced in the Kalen DeBoer offense, came with Coach DeBoer from Washington. Because if the offensive line does take time to gel, and it's a good point, Sam, then Russell is far more dynamic as a runner to escape problems in the pocket, which he has done several times today, and to be able to complement the running game beyond the running backs if the offensive line struggles early. And so it's an interesting choice that they made, that I think the offensive line did more to choose the starting quarterback for Alabama than any other factor.
0: Right, that's what I was going to ask you, Lyles, right? 38-7 is the score there. 14 seconds left to go in the second quarter. Number 13, Alabama on top. Did the selection of Keelan Russell tell you more about Keelan Russell, or did it tell you more about where that offensive line is actually at heading into the season?
3: I want to say a combination for me, because one, I felt Austin Mack had a hand up. Just you mentioned his experience with Kalen DeBoer. To me, that speaks, if they're picking Keelan Russell, speaks to his talent for one, because we know how much familiarity, continuity matters in college football, especially in today's game. So you could take it from the offensive line perspective and sort of the questions there. But to me, I kind of thought that spoke to, again, his talent more so than anything. I think the one thing that people have had trouble with in trying to determine what they think Alabama's going to be this season is, for the last two decades, we have been so used to being able to point to certain players, whether it's at the running back position, at the wide receiver position, or at the quarterback position, and saying, like, see, they got that stud. They got that stud. They got that stud. They have a ton of talent that is unproven, and I think because of that, it made it harder for people to latch on and say, yes, Alabama is going to be a good team this season.
2: But see, there's part of the problem with evaluating head coach Kalen DeBoer after Nick Saban, right?
3: Correct.
2: Because at the time Nick Saban retired to when Kalen DeBoer took over at Alabama 2 years ago, it was a complete an utter sea change in college football because people were figuring out NIL. The transfer portal became a complete free-for-all free agency situation. And so with Nick Saban, it was a little bit different of a process than DeBoer. And yet, people were all over DeBoer because he didn't perform like Nick Saban.
3: Yep.
2: Well, they barely missed the playoffs 2 years ago. Last year, they made the playoff, won a road playoff game.
3: Mm-hmm.
2: And this year, they finally have a quarterback that is recruited by and trained by Kalen DeBoer.
3: Yeah.
2: Not one of the holdovers from the Saban era.
0: He was the number one dual threat quarterback in the class of 2025, was Keelan Russell. That score at the half, 38-7. Let's get an update from Houston, number 23 Houston, in action down there in H-Town.
1: Oregon State at number 23, Houston.
0: All right, so this game just about to go to the half. It has been back and forth, but the score, number 23, Houston, 19, Oregon State, 7. Connor Wegman returning for this season. Trevor, he's 12 for 19, 144 yards with one touchdown, just a 63% completion percentage there. But we were talking to Lyles earlier, like the expectation for Houston this year after a 10-3 year last year is to be at least competitive amongst the top of the Big 12. What have you seen so far from the Cougars?
2: Sam, a lot of the media in the Big 12 expect Houston to be a dark horse competitor to make the Big 12 championship game and maybe even win the Big 12. And you see it here because it's not just Connor Wegman, who really had a breakout year last year at quarterback. It's the other people that they brought in. Mm-hmm. I mean, on the offensive line, they brought in multiple transfers who had all conference honors mm-hmm. at group of six conferences, right? Guys that have played a lot of football and guys that are able to step in and not just be deer in the headlights. Okay, I'm a transfer. I'm here. I'm supposed to be good, but I'm not sure. No, these guys have the hardware to prove it, and that's on the offensive line.
0: Okay. Very good. All right, Trevor, we'll let you go. You know, you got a long day, so appreciate your time. Be watching the rest of the games here with us as well. So Oregon State right now, the score 19-7 at the half. When you think about, Lyles, what this Houston team has to do going forward, and you look at their schedule as well, I'm looking at it right now. In the rest of the Big 12, you go at Texas Tech, at Kansas State, who people believe is going to be one of those teams in the Big 12 that could make a bounce back. You go at Houston, at Colorado, who we saw just win at Georgia Tech, and then at West Virginia. So you got a couple of tough road games there for Houston. It's one of the tougher in-conference schedules.
3: Yeah, it's funny. Every single year, you know, we try to pick out, oh, who's got an easy schedule? Who's got a hard schedule? And I just feel very broadly that there's just not really any easy schedule in the SEC, Big Ten, ACC, Big 12. Yeah, you just can't convince me of that. I mean, you mentioned going to Morgantown. I don't care what West Virginia looks like in any given year. Like, that is going to be a tough place to play. You're going to Boulder.
0: They beat them last year, I think. I think West Virginia beat Houston last year, right?
3: Yeah. Go to Salt Lake City. That is one of the toughest places to play in the country as well, especially when they're hot. But this Houston team, again, like, I feel like, you know, Willie Fritz is, I think, one of the more underrated coaches in our sport. It has won everywhere that he's been. Don't know that he even gets enough credit for the job that he did at Tulane, by the way. I mean, just given the situation that they had with the Hurricane in 21 and how quickly they turned that thing around. But with this Houston team, I think just the biggest question still remains is getting those new players to mesh. Because, like Trevor mentioned, like, you've got a lot of guys on that roster with accolades, right?
0: Right.
3: And proof of concept, if you will. But you do have to get guys to mesh together, which I keep harkening back to things that made Indiana successful last year. That was one of the things that Fernando Mendoza told me multiple times, that he went out of his way to make sure that they did, because he knew, for as talented as they were, it wasn't going to matter unless they were all on the same page.
0: A couple of games at the half right now. Houston, one of those 19-7. We will keep you updated. Again, college football in action tonight. LSU hosting Clemson. 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

0: Bautista. Tony was right side, looking to throw, looking down the field. Let's it fly for Tony. Got him on the run. Here we go. He's at the five, and he's into the end zone. For Miami touchdown, 47 yards on the strike from Mensa to Malachi Tony. A force of nature with another touchdown.
1: 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Harry Lyles Jr., Sam Ravitch on hand with you. And yes, Malachi Tony and Miami making a Heisman statement there. A couple of Heisman poses from Tony. 234 receiving yards, that tied a program record with three touchdowns as well, as number seven Miami rout Stanford 45-6. Tony, 12 catches, too, in that game, 95 yards after the catch as well. He was the best in the country at doing that last year. Your takeaways from what we saw from the national champion runner-ups last night.
2: You know what the thought that I kept having during that game was, for all the jokes, like joking that people have made about like Miami being back or not back, all that kind of nonsense, that was the first time like entering a season that you watch them against a very obviously lesser opponent and you just feel bad for the guys on the other side of the football. And I was like, this feels like Miami.
1: Yeah.
2: Like
1: yeah.
2: Forget about them being bad, like any of that nonsense.
1: Bullies.
2: Like, yeah. They, like, that looked like the Miami that you and I grew up with.
1: Right.
2: Like, man, if you see them on the schedule, you're just like, oh boy. You're counting down the days, you're counting down the weeks. In the case of Stanford, you were just like, all right, how many more minutes? Like, that looked like what it needed to look like. That is exactly what Mario Cristobal's been building for the last handful of years there. You saw it defensively, but obviously when we look at that offense, Darian Mensah and how he looked, Malachi Tony, and I mean, you could see, you know, Mario was talking about the size that he had put on, and you could see it, and you could see it in this play.
1: Yeah, unbelievable stuff from Miami. And again, I thought too, with Darian Mensah, some people thought maybe they overpaid for him. They may have underpaid for him. I kind of forgot like how good he was against the blitz last year. I think he was, he threw 20 touchdowns, zero interceptions when he was blitzed last year. I think he threw three touchdowns and like zero interceptions last night when he was blitzed. He just will carve you up if you're going to bring pressure. We knew also that Mensah was going to be familiar with Cooper Barkate, who finished second behind Tony in ACC receiving yards last year.
2: Nope.
1: But seeing the connection between Mensah and Malachi Tony.
2: Good luck.
1: I mean,
2: good luck.
1: That was clicking from the jump.
2: Yeah. It was fun to watch.
1: Like, it really was.
2: Like, again, like, and, you know, I went to Georgia State, so, like, I don't got a real dog in the fight ever on a Saturday. You know, I love my school, so I just root for really damn good football. And Miami was playing some really damn good football last night.
1: They really were. They really were. All right, let's, in the meantime, check out the number one team in the country. Get an update from the Horseshoe.
3: Ball State at number one, Ohio State.
1: All right, so Ball State is on the board. They kicked a field goal. Minute 15 left to go in the second quarter. 21-3 is their score. For those who maybe had financial interest in this game, I saw some sports books put Ball State at like 2.5 for their point total over under. So that has cashed in the first half.
2: There you go.
1: They got a field goal. It's now 21-3 there. Julian Seyin continues to sling it here in the first half. 210 yards and two touchdowns. He's only got three incompletions. When you look at this wide receiver room, Devin McEwen scored that first touchdown.
2: Yep.
1: He's got 80 yards. Jeremiah Smith has already got three grabs and a touchdown as well. And the lone rushing touchdown from Julian Seyin himself. So 21-3. Right now, as the clock is winding down with about a minute left or so, we'll see what Ohio State can do here. There's a nice pass to Jeremiah Smith to get that first down.
2: I'm looking at the box score here, just the weapons here. I mean, even just in the receivers room, because you mentioned Devin McEwen, transfer from UTSA, obviously Jeremiah Smith. I feel like people are sleeping on Brandon Ennis somehow.
1: Mm-hmm.
2: I don't know how that's happening, but it's definitely happening. And then in the backfield, Jacoby Jackson, Bo Jackson, you know, the Jackson 2 back there. You know what I mean? Like, this is a team.

0: that, hey, man, if you are a Buckeye fan, every Saturday is going to be a good Saturday.
1: Seemingly so. Looking at Ohio State's schedule just really quickly, you know, everybody is obviously looking ahead to next week when they have to go down to the 40 acres against number 5 Texas. That obviously is a return game and a must watch. But Ohio State's schedule, for all of the difficult schedules out there, this one might be one of the toughest, if not the toughest, of the entire country this year. You're at Iowa, never an easy trip to go up there to Kinnick. Nope. You're at Indiana, you're at SC, you get Oregon at home, and the Indiana-USC-Oregon stretch, that comes in a span of 1 month.
0: Yeah, less than.
1: Right, with a bye week after Indiana.
0: Yeah, which, like, sick, okay. Like, that bye week, so that does matter. But going to Bloomington bye week, go to Los Angeles, and then play Oregon the following week, that stinks.
1: That's not easy.
0: Yeah. No. Yeah. And people, I still think, and when we were talking about adding the former Pac-12 schools to the Big Ten, I still feel like people are overlooking the challenge of the cross-country travel for anybody involved. Mm-hmm. I don't care what school I don't care if it's Iowa going out west, or, you know, if it's Oregon going over to Rutgers, even though Rutgers just lost to UMass. That stinks. Like, that is tough. I feel like that was such an overlooked part of this. So when you look at that stretch for Ohio State, if you get out of that 2 wins, 1 loss, I think that's fantastic.
1: Nearly a touchdown grab there for Ohio State. The ball bounced out of the hands there. They still are 3rd and 4. Clock winding down, 24 seconds left to go in the second, 21-3. Number one, Ohio State on top, and it looks like they're going to use their final timeout here to try and regather. In the meantime, just a couple of other scores updating you. Indiana and North Texas at the half right now. Indiana on top 24-6. Alabama and East Carolina nearing the start of the second half. Alabama 38, East Carolina 38-7, the score there. Houston on top 19-7 over Oregon State. And Nebraska and Ohio, a game that is about to start in the third quarter. Nebraska with a 1-point lead, 14-13 over the Bobcats out of the MAC. A lot of interesting games going on across the country. We're going to keep you updated as we go along. We will touch upon a couple of other games coming up later on in the afternoon when we come back.
2: Coming up on the Monday edition of Unsportsmanlike with Evan Cohen, Chris Canty, and me, Michelle Smallman, we'll react to a full slate of college football games and look ahead to an early season battle in the ACC on Unsportsmanlike. 6 a.m. Eastern right here on ESPN Radio, ESPN2, and ESPNU.
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3: And a very good Saturday morning to you. Welcome back to Sports Saturday. I'm Jason Upton. He is Rick Todd, joining you back for the start of high school football season, Rick, and it's finally upon us. A whole slate of games yesterday, more to come later on today.
4: Yeah, let's go. Let's go. I mean, you just feel it in the air, Jason. It is high school football season. Oh, man, I just cannot wait. We haven't done a game yet this year. It's coming this Friday. Can't wait to get out there and do it.
3: The Thursday night lights are going to actually be on for the one we're doing because we got Thursday, a good old-fashioned Thursday nighter.
4: Well, I know. Then I've been thinking about Wednesday. I'm going down the Seahawks game, so my mind's all scrambled, you know? You're thinking, you're supposed to go watch the Seahawks on Sunday. No, they're on Wednesday.
3: Cup on Sunday, actually.
4: I know. It's crazy. What is going on in the football world?
3: Oh,
4: but
3: man.
4: I love it. Let's go.
3: We got a packed week. I mean, you got the Seahawks game on Wednesday. We got Anacortes-Qualicum on Thursday. We got another game on Friday, plus the Friday Night Lights. I mean, it's just, that's football season for you, right? And nowhere was that more evident than Whatcom County last night. We're going to get on into all that. We're going to hear from coach, but player, with our marquee matchup, Squalicum Seahome, which was a real fun one over at Civic. Long Friday Night Lights pregame show, absolute blast with Randy Farmer, Dan Kamick, Nick Sellers, Sing, Alan Fee, of course, and an absolute blast with the lights back on a Friday. But Rick, we have a very, very special anniversary to ring in today because we've been doing this for exactly 1 year.
4: 1 year. In fact, I came back from vacation just to do this broadcast with you. I mean, what a great year it's been, Jason. It's so funny. I can't believe it's a year, honestly. I mean, it has just flown by. I don't think we've missed one Saturday. And one of the things that we talked about when we started this, we looked at each other and said, why are we doing this? And I think part of it is, we wanted to bring something that was unique to our community, unique to the sports fabric of our culture here, you know, in Whatcom County. And, you know, the thing I love about this is that, yeah, I just don't know who else is doing this. I mean, really, but we're doing it every Saturday morning. We are here. And it has been an honor and a privilege to do this with you. You are, hey, people, I mean, this Jason Upton is absolutely phenomenal. I mean, incredible talent, a wonderful professional, and a joy to work with. Hey,
3: I appreciate that more than you know. I couldn't ask for a better partner in crime for this last year because it has been just a wild ride. And the reason we started all this, Rick, is because of the Friday Night Lights, because of these games that we talk so much about in the week leading up. We have a 4-hour pregame show now where we talk a lot of high school football, and man, I don't want to wait till Monday. There's games on Friday night. I can't wait Saturday, Sunday, and then we talk about it on Monday, and it's like, okay, 3 days have gone by. There's been a lot of other stuff that's happened. We got to have an instant reaction, and now on this show, we're going to be able to bring you the interviews, the coach right after his win last night, talking about it. You know, one of the players who had one of the best performances in Whatcom County, you're going to hear it the next day. You don't have to wait 3 days because, God, a lot happens in our lives between Friday night and Monday afternoon, doesn't it?
4: Yeah, Jason, back in the day, what would happen is everybody who was a high school football fan, they would wait with bated breath to see exactly who was going to be the picture on, you know, the front page of the Herald and who was going to be the front page of the sports page in the Herald. I mean, there was something so special about that. How, I mean, the thousands upon thousands, maybe tens of thousands of people that would get their Saturday morning paper, get their coffee, and read all about every game that was played. Well, you know,

0: it's just that's not part of our culture anymore. There's so many different ways to get information, but one of the things we want to do is we want to be that audio sports page for football fans in Whatcom County to listen to every Saturday morning.
1: No doubt about it. I love how you described that. And if there was going to be a front page after last night and what happened, it would be Nick Lucy, Asher Adbjornsson, and the Squalicum Storm, because they shut out their in-town rival, Seahome Mariners, 26-0 at Civic Stadium. And just a dominant performance here by this Storm team, where we were really excited about them preseason. We saw a lot of new looks from them in this game, which we're going to go over every bit of important action that you might not have seen if you weren't tuning in on KPUG last night with it. But first, we'll hear from one of the standout players of the game, Asher Adbjornsson, the junior who made the move from running back to quarterback for last night's game, put up a couple of touchdowns, as we'll get into here in a sec. Here's the junior right after the game. I was able to talk to him with me. You'll hear a little bit of Nick Sellers sing from Cascadia Daily News. We double-teamed the interview. This is going to be fun. Asher Adbjornsson of the Squalicum Storm.
2: It was amazing being these guys finally. They took our chance to the playoffs the past 3 years. It's great feeling. Putting zero on them, man. Means we get donuts on Monday.
3: Tell me, a brand new offense, like what went into this system and how did you think it worked the week one?
2: Man, just everyone buying in helps so much, man. It's an expensive offense for sure. Takes a lot of time to learn everything, but I'm so proud of everyone who came out here and performed.
4: Talk about the cardio out there. It looked like that was just exhausting in the first half.
2: Man, I threw this ball to Mason and I cramped in my right calf mid-throw. Have to like walk it off. It was rough. Tiredest probably I've ever been, man.
3: Tell me what it means, right? Like you said, Seahome knocked you out of the playoffs the last few years. They've had your number the last, I think, 4 or 5 years, right?
2: It feels so good. I feel like I avenged like all the past senior classes, man. Like my brother who graduated feels so good.
4: What's that transition been like, running back to quarterback? How'd it feel out there?
2: I played quarterback freshman year. Never thought I'd go back to it, but I feel really good. Like I never really threw that much, but I don't really have to throw that much in this offense. And I'm learning how to do it now, so that's nice.
4: You put up for the goose eggs on there, right? They gotta feel good. What do you think about the defense out there?
2: Oh man, 11 guys find a ball. I'm so happy. Everyone bought in on this game. Great feeling to see that zero on the board, especially against those guys, man.
3: You know, you got Anna Cortes next week, right? What's gotta work for you guys to beat them again?
2: A lot of film, probably. I don't know how they look this year. I haven't seen much on them. Just been focusing on this game, but we'll see you in a few days.
1: Asher Adbjornsson Jr. for the Squalicum Storm, making the switch from running back to quarterback. And as you heard, Rick, really excited about finally being able to knock down their crosstown rivals.
0: I mean, there's something about great coaches. Great coaches play, how would you say it? Chuck Randall once told me that the Hall of Fame basketball coach at Western, and I was looking into coaching. He said, one thing, Rick, you want to do is you just don't want to put a system in and say, okay, everybody adjust to my system. You need to look at your players and go, okay, we're going to create a system that works for our players. This is what I love about Nick Lucy. Nick Lucy is such a good coach. He didn't say, hey, this is just the system. Now I got to find people for it. No, he's like, man, I got Asher Adbjornsson. Boy, this guy can run the wishbone. I could see it. And guess what? I mean, he looked good. The thing I love about the wishbone, by the way, Billingham Red Raiders back in the 1970s ran the wishbone at times completely unstoppable. Because it's difficult as a defensive coordinator to kind of understand, you know, how to approach that. This is what I'm going to love about this game against Anacortes. Anacortes rarely, if ever, plays against the wishbone. And they're going to have to take so much time to focus on this. I think it's going to be a fantastic game next week. But I really love what Nick Lucy's doing. I mean, it's funny, Jason. I mean, the buzz around the county was, watch out for Squalicum. They're going to be really, really good. You know, I'll tell you what. You know, Seahome had their opportunities. You know, they really did. I mean, they had two really great drives. And at the end of that half, I mean, boy, I mean, they had a guy wide open. Could have been a touchdown. Could have been a completely different game. But good teams, you know, like Squalicum, well, I mean, they get that momentum, and they're tough to stop.
1: And here's how things went down at Civic last night. Squalicum scored first early in the second quarter. Maddox Strickland, a 12-yard rushing touchdown. Nice to see him at running back. First play of the second quarter, Squalicum gets on the board. Few plays later, the Storm forced a Seahome fumble inside the Mariners' 30. That's going to lead to a field goal. The Mariners' defense does hold up from there. After that, Asher Osbjornsson scramble sets up a field goal a bit near halftime. That puts Squalicum up 13-0. After halftime, Storm, you can see them still getting used to this offense. People are pretty tired. They had a couple of flags for illegal motion before the play. They're getting into their bag. This is the first game of the season, but you know, you go into the fourth and Asher breaks three tackles for a 68-yard rushing touchdown, and that's where you see where you just want an athlete in cornerback. We saw with Dawson Hines with Lyndon Christian on Thursday night against Franklin Pierce. We saw it again last night with Asher. And then, hey, you go a little bit farther into fourth. Maddox Strickland again breaks out a nearly 60-yard run midway through the quarter. Asher pushes through a couple of yards for a touchdown. Logan Rogers has a nice block on the point after. Got a shout-out the senior on Seahome. But so much to love about this Squalicum team and a great start to the season as they shut out Seahome 26-0, ending a four-year winning streak for the Mariners in that rivalry. Looking around the county at some other stuff we saw going on. Well, Mount Baker started off the slate last night, but they put the thumping on Port Angeles 56-6. Linden, another blowout on their favor, 49-0, welcoming the Sultan Turks to Northwest Conference. Ferndale had a solid win over Everett, 34-12, as the Golden Eagles start off 1-0 on the season. The loss in Whatcom County, though, belonged to the Meridian Trojans. They fell to Liberty Bell 30-27 in Winthrop. In a game that went down to the wire, Trojans were still driving near with little time left, weren't able to pull that one out. Rick, we think we really like this Trojan team and what Trey Alexander could do before the season. Maybe a hiccup here, but I think Patrick Ames and this team will rebound just fine next week.
0: Yeah, absolutely. And one of the things is these first 2-3 weeks, like you said, just like Squalicum, they're you know, just making these adjustments, like offensively. Because there's nothing like real game time, right? I mean, you can go and practice against, you know, the backup defense or whatever, you know, and it's just not the same. And I think that's one of the things. There'll be some adjustments. I mean, Coach Ames, a great coach. He's going to make some great adjustments. Trey Alexander, one of the best in the league. I mean, they're going to be just fine. They're going to be in the thick of things.
1: No doubt about it. Coming up later today, we got a trio of matchups all on the road. It's going to be Lummi Nation at Crescent. That's going to take place in Joyce, Washington, near Port Angeles. 1 o'clock kickoff there. Blaine at Ilwaco. The northernmost point in Washington meets the southernmost point. It's far southwest of the state. Ilwaco is going to be hosting the Borderites at 2. Nightcap, Nooksack Valley. Craig Bartle and the boys taking it to Puyallup to take on Cascade Christian. We'll get a first look at this very mysterious Pioneers team. But it's going to be fun. Great weekend in the books. And Rick, like you said, fun matchups to get us through next week. We got a Thursday nighter at Civic again. Anacortes, Squalicum. We showed you some sound from Asher Osbjornsson earlier. Here's the coach, Nick Lucy, after last night's win over Seahome, and a little preview of what we might see against Anacortes on Thursday.
5: Just so happy for our kids and our coaches. We obviously, we changed our defense, or our offense. And, you know, in this day and age, like, you don't see a lot of that. That's part of why we changed it. And it's a testament to our kids. It's a testament to our coaches, because it's not so much with the offensive, but they believe. They went in on it, and if I'd have told them, hey, we're going to throw one pass in the second half, you know, there's a lot of kids that look at you funny, and they just said, hell yeah, let's go, and they believed, and it really came down to their effort, because did we do things perfectly? No, but it was their effort. It was guys blocking their butt off, like wearing guys out, getting it like in our guys' hands, whether it was Asher, whether it was Tucker, whether it was Maddox. That was a lot of fun, definitely a different style than we played, and, you know, like before we're going to let our defense was awesome. Like, Jordan Shawfront does an amazing job with our defense, and we tweaked a couple things in the off season, and just so much fun to watch that.
3: Yeah,
5: when you get the shutout, I mean, they got to do a lot on defense, and it's really where the thing started. So
3: yeah, when you know, looking back, summer ball, early fall ball here, like what was the mindset bringing in this, you know, wishbone offense, and how do you think it worked week one?
5: Yeah, you know, we've been

0: Kind of a spread team for my previous 12 years, and looking at things, everybody's shotgun team, you know, it wasn't anything special to be able to prepare for us, you know, because it's similar to what other teams do. And, you know, we want to shorten the game. We want to do something different that for teams is going to be what's new for them in practice. You know, they're used to getting ready, like, guys go do 7-on-7 and just pass them. Well, we'll throw the ball, but you're going to have to worry about that tight end coming to block you, and then it's going to turn into a route. So that's the idea, and get it to our athletes. You're thinking of, like, Asher Maddox, Tucker, Mason, Hunter Callaway.
1: You know, we were just talking to Asher about, you know, the feeling of beating Sion for the first time in 5 years now. He said it felt like he was, like, avenging a lot of the past Storm guys. What does it mean to you to, you know, finally get one over Sion?
0: You know, I'm just happy for our guys. You know, and, like, obviously, like, yeah, that's a rivalry game. For us, just happy we came out. We played our best game. There's just so much that goes into it that, you know, they wanted that one, obviously. You know, it's come down to, like, battles for playoffs the last couple of years, so... Yeah, it was cool. And I feel much better than I did before the game when I talked to you guys. Just yeah.
2: So. You were too locked in before the game, you know? You didn't even know if we were asking you questions or whatever was going on.
0: Yeah, it was fun, though.
2: Anacortes next week. We know how that happened last year. I mean, tell me what's going to happen again for you guys to get another win against them.
0: Well, if we can play defense like that, you know, it starts there. You got to play great defense. And go back to that game, we played great defense. Offensively, we were opportunistic. And it's like every game. We gotta stop their run, make them one-dimensional. Obviously, have a great quarterback. I think we have, like, you know, we gotta go cover and play our football and, you know, make less mistakes.
3: Squalicum football head coach Nick Lucy after his Storm pitch a shutout against Sehome last night, 26-0. Rick, they're now taking it against Anacortes Seahawks, winner of two of the last three state championships. Went all the way to the state semis last season, and boy, they looked good last night against Burlington Edison, a really solid Tigers team. Seahawks beat them 38-14.
4: Yeah, I mean, and one of the things is that, you know, Burlington playing Anacortes is like the Seahawks playing the Rams. They know each other so well, right? They prepared. It's just about executing the best. And, last night, it was just Anacortes. It's so funny. I got to tell you this. I've had three or four friends come up to me and say, you know what? This year, I've decided I'm going to go watch some high school football. And I said, absolutely. And I want to tell anyone who's listening right now, you want to watch just some old school, just smash mouth, fun football, go out and watch Squalicum. Actually, come out this Thursday and see Jason and I as we do that Anacortes Squalicum game. I love exactly what Nick Lucy said, and I alluded to it, you know, earlier in our broadcast here, is that he's doing something that a lot of teams are not doing anymore. It's hard to prepare for the Squalicum Storm, because I tell you what, if you miss guessing, defensively against the wishbone, all you have to do is break one or maybe two tackles, you're gone. I mean, you have to guess right against the wishbone. If you don't understand the cues, or you stay contained, stay in your gaps, and do your assignment defensively, you're going to break 60-yard runs. And the wishbone, man, it wears people down. I mean, and I love it. I cannot wait for next Thursday to watch the wishbone come to Civic Field. This is going to be a lot of fun.
3: No doubt about it. We saw a couple of those broken runs last night. Asher Osbjornsson, Maddox Strickland broke free. This is a real hungry Anacortes team that wants revenge for last year's upset where Squalicum topped them at Civic. Same site this Thursday, but for this weekend, Nick Lucy and the Storm can sit tight because they had an impressive win over Sehome last night. That's Rick Todd. I'm Jason Upton, talking a little bit of Mariners reacting to last night's unfortunate outing. Coming up after the break, it's Sports Saturday on KPUG.

0: Welcome back to Sports Saturday. Jason Upton with you alongside Rick Todd. 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Well, Rick, we lamented the loss of one Mariners team last night. The Seahome Mariners falling to Squalicum in the big Friday Night Lights matchup, but a second Mariner down, unfortunately, as the Seattle Mariners fall to the Athletics. Sacramento Athletics, I don't even know what to call them at this point, but all that matters is the Mariners came up just short, falling to them 7-6. What makes it even worse is the Astros won their third straight last night. Mariners now sit 7 games back from first place with 20 games left in the season. Is it too early to say stick a fork in them, Rick? This is looking really bad right now.
1: I hate that phrase, actually, because I've had a friend tell me that. But I will just say this. I mean, as Gary Hill said last night in the post game, the margin for error is as thin as you could possibly imagine. I mean, they got to win at least 15 games in have the Astros and the Rangers stumble. Literally, if they don't win tomorrow, it's over. I mean, if they don't win tomorrow on the Astros, and they're at now 8, and to pick up ground on that. But it's not really even that, Jason. I mean, it really isn't. I mean, you just don't feel like they're playing consistent baseball or even quality baseball. They can't. I mean, because when you play baseball, you got to be able to hit, you got to be able to pitch, you got to be able to, you know, defend. You got to be able, to run the bases correctly. I mean, you got to be able to not throw the ball in the stands. You know, when there's when there's only two outs instead of three.
0: It's a start.
1: But you and I have talked about this. The reality is, if you're to take this the way you feel this year and the way we felt last year, I mean, last year felt like that it was our year, right? You felt the momentum. You felt like everybody was coming together, the hitting, the pitching, the defense. I mean, the chemistry on the team, leadership, everything, all the arrows were pointing in the same direction. With this Mariners team, you know, the version, this 2026 version, it's a mystery. I mean, I tell you what, and I love Gary Hill Jr. I mean, he just said, I don't know. It's almost like they're inventing ways of losing, you know? He said this was one of the toughest losses he's seen. It's one of the most mysterious losses. I mean, Logan Gilbert just completely fell apart.
0: Well, and that's the thing where that's where you really start to think about this might not be there, because it's one thing if you told me, Rick, that the Mariners were going to score 10 runs in the first two games of the series, I'd be like, okay, the offense is somewhat humming. I trust the pitching. But when Logan Gilbert has his worst start of the season in the time where you really need it the most, gives up 7 runs through 4 2/3 innings, 4 home runs given up. Hey, he got his 10 strikeouts. That's going for them. And you know, to their credit, the bullpen holds it down. They toss a little over 5 scoreless after that. But man, when the starting pitching on this Mariners team starts to let you down, I think that's where you know that things probably aren't going your way. Because, you know, Cal Raleigh, he's starting to heat up a little too late, but he's still heating up. He had his 21st home run of the season. But, you know, when you talk about, you know, Gary Hill Jr. saying, you know, they're just inventing ways to lose, this is brutal. Like, look at the end of this game. Mariners down 7-5 entering the bottom of the 8th. Julio fouls out. Cal hits a ground rule double. Naylor singles, scores Cal. Naylor is able to get to second on a pickoff error. Cole Young lines out. They intentionally walk JP to bring up Taylor Ward, and what do you know? He pops out to the shortstop. That was a rally chance. Couldn't quite get it. You go to the 9th, you know, one out. Andy Rosenwander walks. You know, tying run is on base. Winning runs at the plate. Canzone grounds out. Julio.

0: Julio flies out, I mean, I don't know if we need to have the Julio conversation now, but this guy just feels like he's never coming through in these clutch situations.
1: Yeah, I mean, and we have talked about this. This season has been basically they need that clutch hit. They have to have it to win games. Last year, guess what? They were getting it. This year, they're not getting it. And games that, you know, they won pretty easily last year, they're losing. They're letting it slip right through their fingers. It's a mystery. It really is. I mean, and here's the deal. I mean, Dan Wilson can't go out and pitch for Logan Gilbert. Logan Gilbert just imploded. I mean, and Logan Gilbert would be the first person to tell you. He just lost it. And, you know, this is what's so difficult about this version of the Mariners. It will be the year that every Mariner fan will think back of and saying there was so much potential here because we had great pitching. Look at all the pitching we had. And we had, if these, you know, hitters would just hit the back of their baseball cards, they're up 7-8 games.
0: Yeah.
1: They're not even a 500 team.
0: 10 games under.
1: 10 games under 500. That is not acceptable. Not with the talent they have. I mean, and, you know, I'm just, you know, I'm just singing the chorus that everybody else is singing. Just join in. Because it is really painful to watch. And it'll be one of the most fascinating off seasons, I think, I want to say one of the most critical and one of the most defining moments or defining, I guess, off seasons that the Mariners had in a long time, because this off season, I think, is going to set the tone for the next, you know, 5 years.
0: And that's the thing with the Mariners, right? Because it's like they have a promising future. There's a farm system there. You have Ryan Sloan and Cade Anderson, two of the top pitching prospects in all of baseball, two of the top prospects in all of baseball. You got, you know, Laz Montes seems like there's really something there. He unfortunately had to leave yesterday's game. Seems like he crashed into the outfield wall, but there's something there. Michael Arroyo, I want to see what's on the bone there. You got a shortstop prospect coming out. You got Johnny Formello. There's a lot to love, but Rick, at the same time, I still can't get it out of my head. Like, how did we get here? It's spring training. This is a World Series team. I still feel like on paper, this roster is a World Series team. Obviously, the problem is you're getting 40 less home runs from Cal. Julio is not taking the leap forward or, you know, even staying the same from last season. I still can't really get over it. I'm not one of those guys that's like, oh, man, you know, there's blood on everyone's hands. You know, ownership, front office, coach, players. I think this is a really player-driven thing. I think Jerry Dipoto actually put together a pretty good roster. There was injuries throughout the season, but I think this roster and the team building here went actually pretty well, and it just leaves me to think there's going to be a finger pointed, and I think Dan Wilson's probably going to be on the receiving end of that.
1: Well, I mean, part of it is this, is that it's very difficult with kind of the temperament that Dan Wilson brings. Brings a very calm, a very secure, a very, you know, almost kind of a quiet, gentleman-like, you know, posture. Man, when your team is underperforming so bad, and let's just press pause for just a second, Jason. Every single one of those guys in that locker room want to win. They do. It just has not come together at all.
0: And sometimes it doesn't show when you see Edward Bizzardo miss a tag like that and Julio have just some blips. And I agree with you, they want to, but again, it doesn't show. It doesn't show in a lot of these circumstances we're seeing in what's supposed to be a really critical part of the year.
1: I mean, listen, I mean, if Lou Piniella was the manager, he'd be throwing bases. He'd be throwing out Gatorade jugs. I mean, he would be going crazy because it's just eating away at him. And I think Dan Wilson, it's eating away at him. It's just, you know, he just has an ulcer, right, that we can't see. Sure. You know, Lou was more, you know, demonstrative. Not a lot of demonstrative players on this team. I mean, the most you know, player we've had, you know, in the last couple of years is Geno. And Geno, it's been all about good vibes. It hasn't been about intensity, you know. And I think that's what we why we got Naylor, because we felt like he had some grit to him, and he does. But, you know, I even feel like he's softened up a little bit, you know, being here long term. So it was a terrible year for, you know, Brendan Donovan to get hurt.
0: What's up with that, by the way? Why was he on the 7-day concussion list? He was supposed to come back. You know, he was eligible to come back from
1: maturity and the, I mean, just the leadership and the temperament of Sam Darnold. Mm-hmm. Sam Darnold is a leader. I mean, you watch, you know, Hard Knocks, and it was very subtle. Two things I just took from that was the relationship that Sam Darnold has with Cooper Kupp, and how Cooper Kupp, who is a wide receiver, is in the quarterback meetings every time they turn the cameras on. And then who is in the office of Mike McDonald talking defense?
0: Teaching him maybe a thing or two.
1: Cooper Kupp. Saw that scene. I mean, it's unbelievable. I mean, and I think there is something really special there. And I think Cooper Kupp's gonna have a way bigger year than people think. I think Rashid Shaheed is going to be really good, but could Jackson Smith and Jigba have one of the best years ever? They're talking. He's uncoverable, and I can't wait to see it starting Wednesday night.
0: Yeah, no doubt about it. The depth in this wide receiver room is certainly being tested. Torrey Horton just missing the injury list. You know, Jake Bobo out. We'll see. Maybe Montori Foster's got something in it, but these top-heavy receivers on the Seahawks are going to be tested. We'll see if they can put that out because, yeah, there's a lot to live up to in terms of Jackson Smith and Jigba's output, Shaheed's contract, and I think we just all love Cooper Kupp. Not much going on there. That's going to be awesome. Seahawks back at it on Wednesday. The owners, the Vinod, the Khosla family is going to be having their press conference Wednesday morning. Rick Todd's going to be sending himself down I-5 down to Lumen Field. And boy, send some pictures, will you?
1: I'm on it like Blue Bonnet. Let's go.
0: Love it. Looking forward to that. Well, you know, Seahawks open the season on a Wednesday is pretty weird. You know what's also kind of weird? Apple Cup on a Sunday. It's happening tomorrow. Wazoo, UW going at it at Husky Stadium. We'll wrap up Sports Saturday by talking about that next here on KPG.
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2: 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Serving Waccamance, Skagit County since 1935. Rick, we talked a lot of football today. High school football Friday Night Lights opened last night. The Seahawks, they opened their season on Wednesday, but one thing is still left, and that's Huskies and Cougs 118th Apple Cup happening tomorrow afternoon. This is going to be a fun one because, as we know, the Huskies have some big expectations. They got a stud quarterback. They're in the AP Top 25. But these Cougs, man, just have a habit of spoiling things at just the wrong time for Washington.
3: I mean, here we are in the new normal. When was the last time the Apple Cup was on a Sunday? And it's always, you know, the last game of the season. Well, not anymore. And two types of programs now. For the Huskies, they're going to be really good this year. I mean, this is going to be an establishment game for them. It has to be. They have to go out and play well, execute well, and put up a lot of points. For the Cougars, they beat the Huskies, it makes their season. Absolutely. For a lot of, analysts, they feel like the Cougars don't even belong in the same stadium as the Huskies. Well, we'll see. I mean, like you said, when these two teams play, you never know. Jed Fish, really good coach. I really love what's happening in Wazoo, and how they're kind of just moving forward in such a steady way. It's going to be super fun to watch on Sunday.
2: Yeah, Huskies, I think, have won like 10 of the last 12. They've owned this in recent years. But, I mean, it's been pretty close recently. Last year, Huskies blew them out. But the year before that, the Cougs like shocked them. I believe that was at Lumen Field too, that game, and that was a bit of a stunner. And the year before that, you remember, it was a Michael Penix team that made the college football championship, and that came right down to the wire. That was a Cam Ward Cougs team that really gave them a scare, and the Huskies eked out a win that season. They were eking out a lot of wins, but that was a really fun one. And it's an interesting story with this Wazoo team, right? Because they're bringing a first-year coach, Kirby Moore. He knows what this rivalry means. He went to those games. He's from Prosser. Had a really successful football career at Boise State. He's the brother of Kellen Moore, the current head coach of the New Orleans Saints. This guy is a football man through and through, and he knows his Washington State football. But boy, it's just going to be a tough struggle because this UW team is going to give a lot of teams fits, not just like Wazoo, but I mean Big Ten teams. We're talking USC, Michigan, because when you come to Husky Stadium, as we know, it's really hard to beat the Huskies.
3: Yeah, the Huskies are going to be really good this year. How good? Well, I mean, that's what the Big Ten is going to show you. The Big Ten is the litmus test. I mean, the Big Ten is the filter to see if you're a pretty good team or you're one of the best. And it all starts tomorrow with the Apple Cup.
2: And everyone's going to be watching it. It's a standalone game on a Sunday. It's right before the Notre Dame-Wisconsin game. There's just going to be a lot of eyes on this matchup. It's going to be fun. Damon Williams Jr. is the quarterback of the future in college football. With a lot of these great quarterbacks leaving this year, if he stays for his senior year, he might be in that Heisman conversation, which is really fun to think about. The question for you, Dub, who's the wide receiver that's replacing Denzel Boston? Who's that guy that you're going to be able to throw to? A lot of those questions we're going to find out tomorrow. Real fun. Apple Cup coverage begins at 11 a.m. Kickoff is at 1 p.m. tomorrow right here on KPUG. Rick, as we wrap up the first show after the Friday Night Lights open here in Whatcom County, reminiscing on the one-year anniversary of Sports Saturday, I would say it's been a ride. We've had everyone on from, local coaches to Gary Hill Jr. on the broadcast. We've had Jen Mueller, Seahawks sideline reporter. We were at the Sun Dome. We were at the Bob Ames the Bob Ames Field Tribute. We were at the Northwest Washington Fair. We've been a lot of places, and boy, has it been fun.
3: Jason, what's been your favorite show over this last year?
2: You know what? I love the state tournament one we did at the Sundome, Rick. I love the one we did after Squalicum upset Anacortes. There was a Baker Nooksack shootout that same night before. There's a lot to cover there, but if you ask me what my favorite show is, there's only one that comes to mind that's a real contender, and that was when we had all your dad's former players call in, and boy, that was special.
3: Well, I got to tell you, it was an incredible moment. I mean, and just, I just want to tell you, just, you know, on behalf of my mom and my family and me, wow, Jason, thank you for allowing us to have that moment, to just be, you know, have a tribute, you know, to my dad. Incredible man, a great coach, just but a better human being. Hall of Fame coach, Hall of Fame person, Coach Terry Todd.
2: I was telling you, Rick, and this keeps popping up. I was at the Y the other day, and I was just shooting hoops, and I start to talking with this guy who's there, and I find out that he was used to play football for Western. I was like, oh, you must have known Terry Todd. And his face just lights up. He's like, oh, Terry Todd. No one made me feel more comfortable than him. And I heard like 2-5 minutes more of Terry Todd stories and how awesome it was and how great it was to see everyone at his celebration life and just what a scene that was. And no, these things pop up in the community, Rick, and that really warmed my heart.
3: Well, never in my wildest dreams would I ever think that my dad, you know, could have a little tribute show, you know, where his players could call up. I never in my wildest dreams I think of his passing, but even in that pain, you know, a part of the healing was, you know, for me, and I think for my family, especially for my mom, was that tribute show that we didn't know was going to be a tribute show,
2: No.
3: I mean, we were just going to talk a few, you know, a segment about my dad, and all of a sudden his players start calling up, and that, I think that's just a tribute to, you know, what kind of human being, what a great coach, what a great person my dad was.
2: Couldn't have said it better myself. Remembering the late, the great Terry Todd on this Sports Saturday, marking the 1 year anniversary of the show, and boy, I can't wait for the next one, Rick, because as we've seen the past couple days and as we're going to see later today, man, it just keeps on coming, and I wouldn't rather do it with anyone else. So Rick Todd, Jason Upton signing off on the 1 year anniversary of Sports Saturday. Enjoy the football later today. Enjoy the Apple Cup tomorrow. Enjoy the Seahawks on Wednesday. We're going to have a lot to talk about next Saturday. We'll talk to you in the zone on Monday.
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8: Houston leading Oregon State 26-7. Mekhi Hughes, 74 yards and a touchdown, getting it done on the ground. Then the three other top 15 teams, including the number one team in the country, Ohio State, kicking off against Ball State at the Horseshoe. Buckeyes putting former head coach Jim Tressel in their ring of honor and honoring seniors as well to open the season. Head coach Ryan Day not wanting to distract from the season-ending game against Michigan. It's been all Ohio State in that one, up 42-3, 6:17 to go in the third. Julian Sain, Heisman hopeful, 21-25 for 320 yards and three touchdowns. Jeremiah Smith has been his favorite target. He's also a Heisman hopeful, 151 yards and a pair of scores on eight catches on his day. Number 13, Alabama, just on the outside of the top 10, all over East Carolina, 45-10, just underway fourth quarter. Keelan Russell making his debut, 224 yards through the air, 64 yards and a touchdown on the ground. Indiana, the number six team in the country, defending their title, 38-16 on North Texas. Just underway fourth quarter, Josh Hoover making his debut as well, 13-16, 231 yards and four passing touchdowns.
9: Hey, this is Rich Eisen. Coming up on Tuesday, we kick off our week one NFL coverage with Monday Night Football Hall of Famer Troy Aikman and Mr. All-Purpose himself, Bijan Robinson of the Falcons. That's Tuesday's Rich Eisen show on Disney+, the ESPN app, and ESPN Radio.

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0: 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Matt Sims, Harry Lyles Jr., I am Sam Ravage. We are so happy that football is back. Take a look at some of the scores across the country right now. The number one team in the country, 42 right now, points over Ball State, 3. So 42-3 the score there. Indiana routing for UNC, 44-16. Also, Houston, tarps are off in the stands there, by the way, down there in Cougar Land. 26-7, must be pretty hot after that rain delay. Nebraska 35, Ohio 21. But, Natty, I want to get your thoughts on what we have seen out of Keelan Russell.
1: Talk to me, doggy.
0: At Alabama. So, I was listening to you guys on the drive in, you and Matt Schick. Great show, by the way.
1: Appreciate it.
0: Big fan. First time, long time. Yeah. But you did raise some concerns going into this game that I think have actually played out. And some of those on the offensive line. Now, Alabama was abysmal. I mean, there's no other way to put it. They were bad at running the ball last year.
1: And still had a first-round tackle.
0: And it doesn't appear as if a ton has changed as far as the way that Ryan Grubb has designed this offense, right?
1: Yeah. I mean, it seems like, again, we're going to just be asking a lot of Keelan Russell to carry the brunt of the load of the offensive production, both on the ground and through the air. And although today against East Carolina, it looks beautiful, and I got to tell you,

0: I was excited to see him play, and he has lived up to the billing and then some, because wow,
1: yeah.
0: Does the ball just fire launch off his hand when he throws it. But yes, my concern immediately as I watch the play and the game and the tempo of it, even when I feel like they're like, yeah, we're going to try to run and be tough here. They're like, ah, never mind. Let's just throw a receiver screen real quick. Oh, let's just give it to Keelan Russell. And that's my concern for the longevity of him and for their football team.
1: They just kicked a field goal to make the score 48-10 over East Carolina. Go ahead, Lyles.
2: Yeah, I think to your point, Matt, about that specifically, I have a theory that going back to Johnny Manziel and Jameis Winston, watching how good those guys were as freshmen,
0: right,
2: completely distorted what people expect out of completely distorted what people expect of quarterbacks ever since then. Immediately, because people expect, because he is such a highly touted prospect, that he should come in as this finished product, whatever load he should or should not bear, he should be able to handle all of it.
0: Right.
2: That's just not how this works, man. Especially as players, and this is just, you know, life, as things progress, guys get more talented.
0: No doubt.
2: And this is a difficult game. It's a different game than what it was. I think the potential saving grace for him is, I don't think next week at Kentucky is an easy game by any means. Then you get Florida State at home, you get South Carolina at home, you go to Mississippi State, and then the fun, air quotes, fun begins. Yeah. Georgia, Tennessee, A&M, LSU, Vanderbilt, Chattanooga, Auburn. How much learning can he do in those first 1, 2, 3, 4, 5 games?
0: Yeah.
2: To me, that is sort of the difference in where their season goes and his own development as well.
0: And how much can they learn really about their offensive line and just the physicality of the football team? Because I would say, like, I love Kalen DeBoer. I'm a huge fan of him. But it's also like we are seeing just, hey, what made them special at Washington? It was Michael Penix. What made them special so far, right? It was Jalen Milroe. Okay, then it was Ty Simpson. Now it's Keelan Russell. So, like, that's where just the dependency on the quarterback position, it needs to shift just a little bit more in protecting the young man, especially early on. But I still expect them. I know one thing. The defense, to me, overall, looks like it's a more just – the communication of the defense was very sharp today. I was happy to see that too as well. I'm happy that you see Yanze Pierre in the same light that I do.
2: Yep.
0: I think that he is going to be one of those guys that's going to be flying up the draft boards every single week.
2: Yep.
0: So overall, and then they got some great experience in the back end too.
2: Mm-hmm. Yeah.
0: Right, got a lot of guys that have played a ton of football that are tough, that are physical, that understand what DeBoer wants to do. So Alabama, hey, a lot of good things today.
2: Yeah.
0: They're going to be a competitive football team. I think they're better than they were a year ago as an overall football team. Mm-hmm. Still just think there's a ton of pressure on the quarterback to do a lot for them.
1: And they have put up over 200 yards rushing, so it's not as if they just can't move the ball right now against East Carolina. But
0: it was like through the passing game that opened up.
1: Right.
0: And sometimes you just need to say, you know what, we're just going to move you, and we don't really care how many people they have in the box. We're still going to run it effectively.
1: And East Carolina has gotten some pressure. Five quarterback hurries, five tackles for loss for East Carolina, so they are getting in that backfield for Alabama. 3 o'clock window means that Georgia is getting it on in between the hedges.
0: Woo.
3: Tennessee State at number 3, Georgia.
1: Welcome to the 2026 college football season, Georgia Bulldogs. They have already got on the board. 7-0 is the score right now. When you look at and think about this Georgia team, Lyles, Gunnar Stockton coming back.
2: Yeah.
1: They have won back-to-back SEC championships. More is expected of them this year, but it does feel like they are kind of flying under the radar, lost in the Texas of it all.
0: Yeah.
2: Yeah, 100%. And look, I'm not just saying this because Sims is right here, but I do feel like just because Gunnar Stockton is not like the finesse, shiny, big toy quarterback, he just gets things done.
0: He's a lunch pail guy.
2: Like
1: hard hat lunch pail guy.
2: I feel like that's kind of just why people are sleeping on this Georgia team.
0: Agree.
2: I really think it is that simple, because when we look at the roster, the talent, we expect them to be improved at both running back and receiver this year.
0: Yep.
2: A lot of talent on this defense that was really young last year, and it's still a really damn good football team. it feels like to me, if you plugged in one of these guys that we think is going to be a first round pick into that quarterback position, we might have that team ranked number one.
0: Yeah. And again, I think it goes back to like the Arthur Smith conversation. It's a little bit of the sex appeal. Like Gunner just isn't sexy because he already looks like the 40-year-old, you know, used car salesman down the street. But it's like, no, he's a
2: wins some national championships, by the way.
0: Exactly. Exactly. And that's my point, though, too, is that like we're kind of judging them by like the cover of the book.
2: Yep.
0: And the truth is that they're a tough football team. They're going to run the football, I think, more effectively. Like you mentioned, Niall, this year, they're going to make more of an emphasis to do that.
2: Yeah.
0: And of course, we have to always keep in mind that, like, yes, Kurt Cignetti has come on the scene just like on fire. But Kirby Smart, to me, is still the best coach in all of college football. And that says a lot.
2: Yep.
0: And yeah, Texas still has to take down the dogs in that sense.
2: Mm-hmm.
0: But also, I think for them, long term, what can they do to just be a little bit more explosive than they've been in the past?
2: Yeah.
0: Right? That's the one thing, right? Yeah. When you think about Georgia football, we're going to play solid defense.
2: Yep.
0: We're going to run the football good enough. But, like, where is that, like, explosive factor of, like, man, they can really make us pay if we get out of position? That's what they've been missing out the past 2 years.
2: Really, and frankly, that's the part that's the most frustrating about them.
0: Yeah.
2: Because you're so dang talented. Like, sometimes we just want to see you step on somebody's neck. Sorry.
0: No doubt.
1: No. I just wanted to say it was Nate Frazier on the run there, 48 yards to the house for the opening score, 7-0. Number 3, Georgia on top of Tennessee State to get that one going. Number 23, Houston 26, Oregon State 7. Alabama 48-10 over East Carolina. Indiana still at 45-16 over North Texas. So, again, as expected, it's not as if we've had these marquee matchups in week one, but nevertheless, we have college football back, right? That's the most important part of it. But I do want to go back to Georgia and those playmakers really quick. Last year, it was Zachariah Branch. Let's throw him the ball, bubble screen, go run, get some yak for
0: us. He was good at it.
1: And he was one of the best in the country at doing that. But one of the biggest questions for Georgia this year is, are we going to like kind of let Gunnar Stockton have a little more leash? Are we going to let him throw the ball, air it out a little bit more? When you have a guy like Nate Frazier in your backfield, like why not just give him the ball and start running? But they do need some of those explosive wide receivers. And you know, it's one of the reasons they've had a Texas problem, probably, right? Like in those games, that's where it shows up amongst the issues on the offensive line. So are there any names, Maddie, we should be at least keeping an eye out for in that wide receiver room?
0: Yeah, I mean, I think really just it just depends on how they organize it as far as the structure of their offense. And really, I would say last year, it seemed like they only let Gunner go when it was like an obvious situation, right? And that's where I think just for Bobo moving forward, just a little bit more aggressive on the front end of throw out a razzle-dazzle play early on in the game, make the defense have to communicate on the sideline, hey, we didn't see this leading up to the week. Right. We got to do this, this, and this. And then kind of get back into your Rolodex of plays that you constantly run. Who the guy will be as far as like who's going to present the problems on the back end, that remains to be seen. We'll kind of figure that out a little bit today, but I'm not exactly sure who we would say would be the projected dude for them yet.
2: But see, to me, that is my issue with Georgia over the last few years.
0: Now, that's a style, though. That's their style.
2: And it is.
0: Yeah.
2: And to me, but I think of a guy like an Oscar Delp.
0: Yes.
2: Tight end.
0: Yeah.
2: Who I thought was a really dang good talent.
0: I agree, too.
2: And a great way to follow up a guy like a Brock Bowers, because, I mean, it's only down from there. But, like, to go from to him to Oscar Delp, like, hey, man, he's a great player.
0: I mean, I was yelling at the TV all year last year. Can we get the tight ends more involved? Yep. Like, Sam knows that I was always saying that.
2: Yeah, and so to me, like, it's never been an issue of like talent or like who's the guy going to be. Like to me, it's almost just, again, always feels like there's just not a maximization of the talent that is available to you.
0: Well, you got to keep in mind, defensive minded head coach Kirby, of course, wants to win, but it's sometimes I feel like when you are so heavily defensive minded, you are a little apprehensive to just like letting it all fly.
2: Sure. Yeah.
0: Right? Because it's like, no, don't do that because I can control it from my side of the line of scrimmage.
2: Yep.
0: And I think that's just one thing that, you know, occasionally it hinders them in big games because, like we've seen in big games, now your quarterback has to make the play.
2: Yep.
0: Right? And the teams that are too reliant on the passing game, they never had the help in the running game than they need in the big time games too. A la like an Oregon, in those situations. Like when they really need to run it, they struggle because they are sometimes living in that finesse world too often.
1: tight end has obviously been a position that has catapulted Georgia into the national spotlight. You mentioned Brock Bowers, obviously, in the way. Then it was Oscar Delp last year. Lawson Lucky is going to be taking a lion's share of those snaps at tight end this year. 7-0 again, Georgia on top. Let's head on out to the number one team in the country in Ohio State and get an update.
3: Ball State at number one, Ohio State.
1: All right, so we've gotten to the point where we've got some backups in the game.

0: Luke Fahey is the new quarterback. Just a touchdown pass to legend Bay to increase the score. 49-3 is the final, or not the final, excuse me. We're in the fourth quarter. 14-15 left to go in the fourth, but 49-3. Again, Ohio State doing what we thought they would be doing in their first game of the season. Good to see some of the other guys getting involved. We, again, Georgia just getting underway. Oregon is about to kick things off against Boise State. We've got Texas and Texas State set to kick it off at 3:30 as well. This is College Football Live on ESPN Radio. Much more from Week 1 when we return.
1: Coming up on the Monday edition of Unsportsmanlike with Evan Cohen, Chris Canty, and me, Michelle Smallman. It's finally here. The 2026 NFL season is set to kick off. We'll get you ready for it all. It's Unsportsmanlike, 6 a.m. Eastern, right here on ESPN Radio, ESPN2, and ESPNU.
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0: 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College football is back. We are so happy about that. Let's get some updates from some teams across the country, starting in Bloomington, Indiana.
17: North Texas at number 6, Indiana.
0: They just keep putting the ball on the ground right now. On the first touch of the game, Grant Wilson, a senior, 43 yards to the end zone.

0: Stone for the score, 52-16 against North Texas is the score there, Lyles. It's just more of the same right now as the starters are currently on the sidelines watching Indiana rack up some more touchdowns.
1: Yes, the national champs looking like the national champs, though, you know, still some room for improvement here. I think you want to see a better running game from Indiana moving forward, but Josh Hoover, I think, showed you what you wanted to see out of him in replacing a Heisman winner in Fernando Mendoza. So if you're a Hoosiers fan, good afternoon for you.
0: Yeah, I think the message was received at the halftime from Kurt Cignetti. North Texas outgained Indiana 173-153 in the first half while dominating possession as well, nearly a 2-1 margin there. Meanwhile, let's head on down to Titletown, number 13, Alabama.
2: East Carolina at number 13, Alabama.
0: 48-10 is the score there. Less than a minute left to go in the fourth quarter. So Alabama, 55 seconds away from starting 1-0. Lyles, we talked to Matt Sims about some of the concerns on the offensive line, but nevertheless, you look at the box score, and it is the Grand Canyon separating the two teams right now as far as yardage gained and yards on the ground and stuff.
1: Your young quarterback showed why he was a five-star, highest in your program's history. Again, some things to work out there too if you're Alabama, but I think you put together a good game here against one of the better coached teams in the American, so that's not nothing.
0: And Keelan Russell, the leading rusher for Alabama in this game, he rushed it 13 times, a lot of that out of necessity as the offensive line has had some questions. It was really good to see, I thought, Ryan Coleman-Williams get back in the fray of things here in this one, right, Lyles? He's got, 130 yards receiving on five grabs with a 58-yard long, but no touchdowns to speak of. But nevertheless, good to see him back.
1: Yes, that's a young man that I think would just benefit and is from a good start to his season. Like, we've seen him when he's at his best. Struggled last year with drops, but nothing he can't overcome.
0: That one just went final, 48-10. Alabama starts the season 1-0. Also, top 25 team in action down in Houston.
2: Oregon State at number 23, Houston.
0: This game had a little bit of a lengthy rain delay at the half, but Houston leading it 26-13 right now, just getting started in the fourth quarter. Big pass from Connor Wegman was going to the end zone there, incomplete. So Houston continuing to try and lay this thing on. Wegman 16 for 24 with 210 yards. Let me ask you this. Do you think Houston, from what we've seen so far, can contend in the Big 12? You still need to see some more.
1: I still need to see some more. You got some new pieces on this offense, pieces I think that Houston fans should be excited about. Connor Wegman, another year. And we haven't seen a ton of Keyshawn Henderson, the five-star that came in. But we knew he's going to be, in some ways, part of the recipe for this team this year. But I think, to me, this is a team that will get better as the season improves. Again, a lot of new pieces at your skill positions there. And so, hey, man, sometimes it takes a few weeks.
0: Sometimes it does. The Cougars in the top 25 entering the season for the first time since 2016, entering year three of the Willie Fritz era, 26-13, the score in the fourth quarter there. Check in on the number one team in the country as Ohio State looking to wrap things up and start 1-0 in their own right.
2: Ball State at number one, Ohio State.
0: This one, 10 minutes to go in the fourth, 49-3, Ohio State. Starters are resting right now. Julian Sayin finished the day 21 for 25 with 320 yards and three passing touchdowns. Jeremiah Smith on that one drive, Lyles, to cap off the second half with his second touchdown of the day. He has 151 yards receiving on eight grabs today.
1: And the Jackson 2 in the backfield, both with 83 yards apiece, both with a touchdown apiece. Legend Bay, 36 yards on the ground. Look, hey, if you're Ohio State, solid little warm-up, some game reps before you go to Austin and play the Texas Longhorns. If you're a Buckeyes fan, this is what you would have hoped for today. Perfect game control throughout. You made Ball State look like they didn't belong on the field with you. You got your guys in there, out of there, healthy three quarters. You look forward to look to Austin next week.
0: And if nothing else, you get Arthur Smith as well calling plays there, starting to gain that continuity between the quarterback, Julian Sayin, and their wide receivers. Just learning the flow of that offense. 49-3, again, under 10 left to go. Number one team in the country, Ohio State, comfortably taking care of business there right now. Let's finally talk about Nebraska, who is starting to pull away from Ohio. 42-21 the score there with just about 2 minutes left to go. This one was hairy, Lyles, no pun intended, in the first half. Ohio was keeping it close, but right now it's 28 points in the second half for Nebraska to start pulling away.
1: Yeah, you want to talk about teams that are going to look a little bit different. You got a new quarterback in Anthony Calandre there at Nebraska playing up here. Now, again, you're not playing against a power opponent by any means, but new team, new weapons. Like, this is a guy that did not think that he was going to be playing for Nebraska this year, like was fully committed to re-signing with UNLV. And I think it was literally within the same week. He was like, all right, well, going to Nebraska. A change of scenery that quickly. There's an acclimation period no matter what, but I think when it's that quick, it's probably a little bit more steep. Mm-hmm. And so because of that, you know, a little bit of that showed up today. But again, really talented quarterback. Like, I think that is a team that we will see play better football as the year progresses too.
0: That's just a really quick whip around there of the 12 o'clock games. Update from Athens as well. Georgia has just scored once again, 21-0 on their first three drives of the season. Look, they got a lot of bleep for starting slow last year, Lyles. That was kind of like the one thing everyone was talking about. No slow start against Tennessee State.
1: No, still 6.5 minutes left in the first quarter.
0: Could be a long day for Tennessee State.
1: And it ain't cool out there either. It's a real hot day out there.
0: That's a hot day between the hedges. Nate Frazier already with 62 yards on the ground. Some questions starting to be answered on that receiving side as well. Chauncey Bowens, a junior, back again this season. He's got 25 yards on a catch. Also, Taylen Taylor, a sophomore. A lot of young players on this team. We're going to learn more about this wide receiver core as we go along. Battle of the Tigers in Death Valley. We head to Baton Rouge to get you ready for the game of the night next on College Football Live on ESPN Radio and the ESPN app.
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9: Let me clean up something that happened in Tahoe. We talked to the head coach of the Seattle Seahawks, Mike McDonald. I kind of threw out a random question on getting help from somebody with a conflict of interest for the Super Bowl. Who did you seek advice from going into the Super Bowl that might surprise me?
10: Well, I wouldn't have surprised. I called John Harbaugh and I talked. He was great. Probably can't mention one guy that really helped us out that had some conflict of interest.
9: can we guess?
10: Sure. I don't know if I'm going to tell you, but go ahead.
9: Bill Belichick.
10: I'm not that cool.
9: Now, Once he got up, we took some pictures. And I said, oh, by the way, can you tell me? He did tell me. And it's not Tom Brady. There was a lot of speculation. Diana Rossini involved.

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9: I'm Nick DeLuca, college football back on week one Saturday. A few ranked teams in progress, a couple of early finals. Number 13, Alabama, all over East Carolina in their opener. 48-10, your final. Keelan Russell making his debut. Strong day through the air and on the ground. 249 passing yards, another 86 rushing along with a touchdown in his first career start for the Tide. Number 6, Indiana, defending their title, opening the season against North Texas and winning 52-16. Josh Hoover making his Hoosier debut. 13-16, 231 yards and 4 passing touchdowns. Elsewhere in progress, number 1 team in the country, Ohio State, up 49-3 on Ball State. 8:05 to go, fourth quarter. Julian Sayin, 320 yards, 3 touchdowns on his day. Huge day for Jeremiah Smith as well. 151 receiving yards and just 8 catches and a pair of touchdowns. Number 3, Georgia getting going against Tennessee State this afternoon. Lead it 21-0, 5:28 to go in the opening quarter. Gunnar Stockton, 5-6, 74 yards and a touchdown in the early going there. Number 23, Houston, up 26-20 on Oregon State. The Beavers upset-minded, 9:02 to go, fourth quarter in that one, as Houston tries to open the season with a win, but Oregon State with a late touchdown to cut it to a one-score game. Still 9 minutes to go.
10: Here's Michelle Smallman, and coming up Monday, it's finally here. The 2026 NFL season is set to finally kick off. We're going to get you ready for it all on Sports for Life, 6 a.m. Eastern, right here on ESPN Radio, ESPN2, and ESPNU.

0: 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Jonathan Zaslow, ESPN Radio host, joining us live from Baton Rouge. Amber Wilson as well. The atmosphere leading up to this game, Jonathan, has been just tremendous. I mean, it's been all we're talking about all off season. How has the reaction from the LSU fans been this morning and the lead up and the build up to one of the biggest games to start off a college football season?
1: Well, first of all, incredible pronunciation on your part of Baton Rouge. Okay, it's like you're practically Cajun.
0: I learned from Ben McDonald, Zaslow.
1: Yeah, that is just a great job. Look, this is the center of the college football universe, believe it or not, right now, you know? And so it's really fun that the College Football Campus Tour, which me and Amber Wilson are beginning year number three of this tour, we're obviously in the right spot. We are outside walk-ons here in Burbank, which is really close to Tiger Stadium. But we got a lot of Clemson fans that are actually here. They've set up some type of pregame, like, buffet, tailgate kind of deal. So there's a lot happening here. This is the big story here in Baton Rouge this week. But I'm glad that we're at the point where, you know, once we kick off tonight, we don't have to talk as much about all the legalese going on, you know?
2: Well, so Zaz, I mean, you're not shy for having takes here. We know there's a lot of heat on Lane Kiffin just because of everything. Expectations even before all of the legality of it, right? What in your mind does he have to do this year in order to have a successful season?
1: Yeah, so it's interesting because usually when you get the new coach, and even if it's a big-time coach like Lane Kiffin, there could be a bit of a honeymoon period. And I think the difference with Lane Kiffin here right now is I don't think it's a honeymoon. Like, I think, and now that doesn't mean that you got to win the national championship right away. Because let's not forget, Lane Kiffin, not only has Lane Kiffin never won a national championship, he's never even coached in a playoff game.
0: Right.
1: All right.
0: Yep.
1: If we can be serious for a second, he's never even come close to a national championship, has never coached a playoff game. So I'm not saying that the expectation needs to be win a national championship, but when I say there's no honeymoon, it's like they have to be a playoff team immediately. So that, I would say, would be the expectation right now, especially considering everything that Lane is about, you know, the controversy, he's a lightning rod, like it is all here going into day number one.
0: The honeymoon period has long since left Clemson and Dabo Sweeney. We might need to renew our vows. Like, that's where we may be at with a fan base in Clemson
2: like
0: right now. But it just feels like, Zaz, like, you know, Clemson is exactly where they want to be with Dabo Sweeney and with, this team. We're poor old Clemson. Nobody expects us to win this game. Do you like the spot that Clemson is in heading into Death Valley at night?
1: Well, no, not really, because LSU's a lot better, you know, so I don't think I love the spot that Clemson is in, but, you have the rest of the country outside of LSU is going to be rooting for Clemson, and that's not usually the case when you talk about, I know it's little old Clemson, but it is a big-time college football program that has won multiple national championships, and they're going to be treated like a serious underdog here tonight, where I think everyone outside Baton Rouge is going to be rooting for Clemson, because there is this good versus evil going on tonight, and what I mean by that is, you know, when it comes to what college athletics is supposed to be, and you have Clemson, who has the coach who refuses to change with the times. And I understand he hit the transfer portal this year. What is it about, 10 kids? So he's starting to ease his way into the new age of college football. But you have a coach there in Dabo Sweeney that doesn't want to adapt and wants things to stay the way that they have always been. And you have the other coach who is just all about doing whatever it takes to win and is very okay with adapting to the times in Lane Kiffin. So there's a very old school versus new school that is going at it here tonight. And of course, you know, they're both named Tigers. They both play in Death Valley. Right. A lot of similarities in that regard.
2: In my mind, LSU is the real Death Valley. But before we get you out of here, Zaz, so I'm gonna two part this because I think I know where you're going with your game
1: prediction. I could handle two parts, yes.
2: Yeah. So I'm gonna get your game prediction, but before your game prediction, tell me what a roadmap for a Clemson victory in your mind looks like tonight, and then your game prediction.
1: I mean, I think it's got to be a low-scoring game. I don't think they want to get into any kind of shootout here with Sam Leavitt and LSU. I think the best-case scenario for Clemson is this a one-score game going into the fourth quarter. It's an incredibly hostile environment here. Death Valley at night. I was here last year for what ended up being Brian Kelly's final game as coach of LSU against Texas A&M. Death Valley at night is a different kind of animal. So if Clemson can be within a score going into the fourth quarter, you know, maybe you get a little tight if you're LSU. I think that's the best case scenario for Clemson.
0: Zaz, you forgot something. I heard we were getting a prediction.
1: No, I'm not. I don't know who you heard that from. You didn't hear it from me. Or I'm the source, okay? If you heard it from somewhere else, you didn't get. You know, I don't know if you guys know the way journalism works, but if you hear something, you always have to call the person who you're talking about and try and get a comment. And nobody called me. And if you did call me, you would hear me tell you, just like I'm going to tell you right now, everybody knows. I give out my pick at the end of College Football Campus Tour. So in a few hours from now, not a second before, I will tell you, I will put on a foam finger here. Maybe it'll be LSU. Maybe it'll be Clemson. You know, I'll tell you what. I'm going to pick the Tigers tonight, all right? But I'll tell you if it's going to be LSU or Clemson. You'll find out, like everybody else, in a few hours.
0: We are waiting on bated breath for the Jonathan Zaslow pick, College Football Campus Tour. Amber Wilson will join us as follows us 4 p.m. Eastern time on ESPN Radio. Zaz, appreciate the time. Enjoy the atmosphere down there in Baton Rouge.
1: What a great day. College football is so good. I mean, come on. Agree, disagree, it's great, right?
0: It's the best.
2: Go Tigers.
1: So good.
3: Go
1: so
3: Tigers.
1: Good.
0: Appreciate it, Zaz.
1: All right.
0: All right, that was great. And you could hear it in the background. Everyone's,
2: yeah,
0: I mean, that's
2: going
0: to be a lively atmosphere tonight. Death Valley at night. A couple of other games, again, still starting, finishing. Georgia, number 3, 28-0 over Tennessee State. They did not decide to start low there in between the hedges in Athens. Penn State and Marshall just getting underway. 0-0 score there in the first quarter. Texas and Texas State also 0-0. Tennessee and Faison Brandon getting his first start for the Volunteers against Furman. Also 0-0. So the 3:30 window is great. What were you going to say, Lyles?
2: Can we just acknowledge one thing? And I want everybody's attention in the room in the back, too. One of the things that has just added to the theater of this entire LSU thing, and I say this lovingly about everybody, you, mm-hmm. me, everybody back there, and everybody listening to this, everybody loves just mess.
0: Oh, yeah,
2: everybody just loves a damn mess.
0: Everyone loves the slop.
2: Right. I mean, like, I don't think this is going to be a particularly great game tonight by any means. We talk about all this air quotes pressure that's on Lane Kiffin, all this kind of stuff like that. We just love the messiness of this. And, like, just this, frankly, as a society, says so much about us that we just love the drama of this and just want to eat it up, because as much complaining as people, oh, court case this, court, I don't know what any of this means, but you love it. You absolutely love it. You're eating it up. And we are too. I'm not, again, I say this lovingly, I'm not tripping at all. I think it has just been funny to just watch how much this has just snowballed.
0: All right, so I want to build off of that. What would, in your mind, what would be like the funniest outcome of tonight's game?
2: Oh, dude, Clemson wins like 3-2.
0: 3-2.
2: Yeah, like 3-2.
0: A you safety know? And a field goal.
2: Yeah, just something absolutely just absurd, you know? And then Dabo's got to give you like some good quote, you know, like he said, the in God's name, image and likeness a few years back. Like, you got to give us one of those, except like maybe do it with like the NFL acronym, you know?
0: We
2: like,
0: do.
2: Like, hey, you know what? They have NFL, but we also have NFL. No fear in losing, you know? Something like that.
0: It's going to be a great atmosphere with a lot of slop, a lot of drama. We're going to be knees deep in it. That's going to be great. All right. In the meantime, let's check in over at Penn State, number 18 in the country, getting underway.
4: Marshall at number 18, Penn State.
0: All right, we don't have like a lot of big news. They kicked a field goal on their first drive of the day, 3-0 over Marshall, the Thundering Herd. But it does give us at least a chance to talk about Penn State and the new look fighting Matt Campbell's there. Obviously, Lyles, the knock on James Franklin was he couldn't win the big game.
2: Yeah.
0: I'm not going to disparage Marshall. This is not one of those big games, but the same expectations are going to be placed on Matt Campbell. Now, we have talked about Penn State, you and I, before.
2: Yeah.
0: You have said that Penn State, were they to get to 10-2, would not be a college football playoff team with this current schedule that they have. They brought in 24 players from Iowa State. This is Iowa State East. Yeah. Your thoughts on that and Penn State and your take that they wouldn't make the playoff.
2: Yeah, so I do think, and this is just my whole thing, is we can't sit here and say that Penn State is set up for a successful season and is going to make the playoff while just absolutely crapping on their schedule, because we have seen time and again how much the schedule and the strength of said schedule is taken into consideration for the playoff selection committee.
0: Didn't we do that to Indiana 2 years ago, though?
2: Yeah, to a degree. But so, like, the example last year a lot of people brought up to me was, like, Texas, because Texas lost three games. And I'm like, well, they didn't lose, like, their three best games. Like, if Texas goes 9-3 this year and their losses are to, what, Ohio State, Georgia, and give me another one, like,
0: Florida. I don't know.
2: They're
0: that's who they lost last year.
2: And then Penn State's best two wins are, you know, I'll give you what, USC and Washington? Because I don't think they're beating Michigan.
0: Yeah.
2: I think that Texas team is getting in over Penn State, man. I just do.
0: Interesting.
2: Like, I just, again, off principle, you can't sit here and tell me how awful their schedule is.
0: Yeah.
2: And how they're set up for success and then be shocked when I tell you, all right, well, if they're 10-2, like, they might get left out of this thing. I think that's entirely possible and honestly likely. Now, if they're 11-1, they're in.
0: Okay. Number 20, Tennessee has scored already at a 7-0 over Furman. Again, 3-0 there in Happy Valley. Texas and Texas State. Texas driving just 12 minutes to go in the first quarter. They are in the red zone. Tune in for baseball action tomorrow as the White Sox host the Twins. Coverage begins at 5:30 p.m. Eastern time here on ESPN Radio and the ESPN app. As we mentioned, a new signal caller in Tuscaloosa, but a very similar result. That's next on College Football Live, presented by Progressive Insurance.

0: on the Monday edition of Unsportsmanlike with Evan Cohen, Chris Canty, and me, Michelle Smallman. It's finally here. The 2026 NFL season is set to kick off. We'll get you ready for it all. It's Unsportsmanlike, 6 a.m. Eastern, right here on ESPN Radio, ESPN 2, and ESPNU.
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15: 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Alongside Harry Lyles Jr., I am Sam Ravitch. One of those 3:30 games, a touchdown has already been scored. Let's go down to the 40 acres and the Texas Longhorns.
16: Texas State at number 5, Texas.
15: All the expectations, all the pressure on Sark, Arch Manning, and this Texas Longhorn outfit, and they showed out in this first drive, Lyles. Four plays, 56 yards, capped off by a touchdown pass from Arch Manning to Mr. Cam Coleman. Welcome to the 40 acres.
17: Yeah.
15: Cam Coleman, it is 7-0, Texas on top.
17: That's going to be the first of many for those two. Cam Coleman, Arch Manning, like, they are going to be very well acquainted with each other, but you also had a 45-yard run by Hollywood Smothers.
15: Yep.
17: One of the two new backs they brought in, Relique Brown being the other one. Again, like, we knew Arch and Cam were going to work, but the thing that if you're a Texas fan that you were really banking on seeing today was good Hollywood Smothers, good Relique Brown.

0: and you've already got great Hollywood on drive one, which is massive for this team.
1: Brown rushed for over 1,000 yards last year. Smothers nearly a 1,000-yard rusher as well. They were the two best backs in the transfer portal, and Sark said, I want them both. Now, Texas does not have to see Georgia this year. They do not have to see Alabama. But speaking of the Tide, that game has gone final. Take a listen.
2: Three wideouts right. RC Dub to the left. Quarterback draw. Russell walks into the end zone. Touchdown, Alabama. Keelan Russell. The running touchdown as Alabama spread the field and then just kept it in the hands of one of the most dynamic players in college football.
1: Keelan Russell making his first start for the Alabama Crimson Tide, went 17 for 29 with 249 yards, no touchdown passes, but he did find the end zone on the ground. Here he is with Stormy Bonatoni on ABC postgame.
3: More than 300 total yards, your first career rushing touchdown. What was it like to be the guy for the first time here at Alabama?
4: It was amazing. You know, I feel like the preparation all week, since January, you know, since we lost the Rose Bowl, we've been leading up to this moment, you know, and the guys just prepped themselves. So just feel real amazing to be out here with these guys and just go to ball.
3: How would you describe the level of confidence you have when a play breaks down?
4: Yeah, you know, the offense, you know, the quarterback is the playmaker on the offense. You know, if you have the ball in your hand, you gotta make it seem like if the play breaks down, if everything goes bad, you gotta be the toughest man on the field, you know. So showed a lot of that today, and just real confident when the play breaks down.
1: Laz, how do you grade Keelan Russell's debut as a starter for Alabama today?
0: I'm a pretty easy grader. I give him an A.
1: Okay.
0: I thought that was a really good question by Stormy, asking about his comfortability with things breaking down. I mean, you know, you were talking about the offensive line questions mm-hmm. that Alabama's got. I felt like he answered that very maturely, right? I mean, talking about, hey, like, I got to be the big guy, the brave guy when those things break down. I got to be the best player on the field. That is easier to feel that way when you are not playing an SEC opponent.
1: Yes.
0: And that's not to say that he should say that 10 times out of 10. And again, like, I felt like he was good in those spots. But if you are Alabama, let's shore that lineup. Let's protect that young man.
1: I would say he acquitted himself fairly well, again, considering the circumstances. Again, a couple of changes there that he's dealing with on that offensive line. But Alabama, the final score, 48-10. They get in the win column. Oregon kind of needs to get in the win column here against Boise State, but they're going to have to work from behind. Let's get an update out from Autzen Stadium.
5: Boise State at number 2, Oregon.
1: All right, Lyle, so Boise State has given Oregon some fits, especially at home. The last time that they played in Autzen Stadium, Oregon needed a last-second field goal to win the game. Maddox Madsen is back, and Oregon has is going to be working from behind here. Boise State has scored. It is 7-0, Broncos.
0: Hey, we talked earlier in the show about the thing that Dante Moore needs to do to improve is to overcome some mental hurdles. Starting the season down a touchdown at home, not the biggest hurdle by any means, but hey, you know what? Let's go ahead and cross that. Let's take a step today.
1: Yeah.
0: Let's take a step today. So, I mean, look, like, it's only one score. We're not even halfway through the first quarter yet. This is not a Boise State team that you should take lightly. They have a defender, Jaden Virgin Morgan, that is probably the best in the group of six.
1: Right.
0: That Dante Moore will see today. So there will be a challenge, but again, I think if you're Oregon, just go out there, you play your game, and the result will go the way they want.
1: As much as we hear and have talked about how this is not necessarily a title or bust type of season for Oregon,
0: mm-hmm.
1: the pressure is going to be there regardless. Yeah. I mean, that's just what it is. This is high level college football. You're expected to win.
0: Expectation.
1: You know, at the highest level. And right now they're going to be working from behind as Boise State strikes first, 7-0 there with 8:37 left to go in the first quarter. Meanwhile, Penn State has added a touchdown after their field goal. They are up 10-0 over Marshall. So Penn State and Rocco Becht getting things going there in Happy Valley. New system working, or not a new system, really. It's just Iowa State, over in Happy Valley. That's so right. They're off to a good start. Georgia has tacked on another one. They lead 35-0 over Tennessee State. A couple of interesting games that are just about starting or going on right now, Lyles, that I did want to get your thoughts on before we get out of here. Baylor and Auburn.
0: Yeah.
1: I think two of the most fascinating quarterback matchups that we will be seeing all day today.
0: Yes.
1: You agree, disagree?
0: Yeah, totally agree. Frankly, I'm just excited for both of these guys. Starting on the Baylor side, DJ Lagway, highly touted prospect, is really the reason Florida was holding on to hope the last couple of years, just strictly off of his talent. It didn't work out, I think, in a more, not severe way, but I think the mental piece of it affected him more than it did Dante Moore, for example.
1: Sure.
0: There's just a lot of expectations on DJ Lagway. Don't know that he was always put in the best positions. But transfers, he's from Texas. He's playing in Waco for this Baylor team. You get a fresh start. Sometimes that is all a guy needs.
1: Yeah.
0: It's just a change of scenery. Hopefully he's surrounded by some more people, you know, friends, family, whatever he needs. In order to succeed. And then on the other side, man, Byron Brown. I mean, dude, like if you're an Auburn fan, you might not win 10, 11, 12 games this year, but if nothing else, you're going to love having that guy as your freaking quarterback, man. Like he is a guy that hits defenders back. He's going to throw like insane passes. He's going to go on long runs. And I really do think it'll be interesting to see because what they've done, Sam, basically is take Byron and his receiving corps from last year and said, we're going to go to the SEC.
1: Right.
0: And we're going to find out how well that's going to translate.
1: I said it on our show 2 days ago. There are 13 players in the history of our sport that have thrown for more than 3,000 yards in a season and have rushed for more than 1,000 yards in a season. Byron Brown is one of those 13 players, and he's going to take the field and has taken the field against Baylor. In Atlanta right now. Really quick, we have 30 seconds left. Prediction for tonight, LSU-Clemson.
0: LSU wins, I think, a closer game than people expect.
1: 3-2?
0: Yeah, 5. 5-2.
1: 5-2, oh gosh.
0: Yeah, 5-3.
1: We love the slop here in week one. Look, we got college football back. I'll go with LSU tonight, but Zaslow will give you his prediction. College football campus tour is next from Baton Rouge, Louisiana.
6: 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It's our first stop of the season. 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
12: Geno Smith back in the jet green. The football DeLorean. The football DeLorean, there he goes. Setting the time back to whenever he had good times for the Jets. Whenever the hell that was. People were writing him off and then he began to not write back.

0: 3, Georgia taking on Tennessee State. All Bulldogs in the first half, 35-0, 9:24 to go in the second quarter. What a start to the season for Gunnar Stockton. 15 of 16, 202 yards and 3 touchdowns. Number 2 team in the country, Oregon, underway at home against Boise State. Broncos out to the early lead, 7-0, as Oregon drives inside Boise territory. See if they'll go for it. Dante Moore trying to find the end zone for the first time this season. Number 5, Texas and Texas State. Longhorns out to a 14-0 lead, 4:14 to go in the opening quarter. Arch Manning's first pass of the season, going for a touchdown. He is 6 of 7 for 60 yards, finding Ryan Wingo on fourth down to keep the second drive alive for the Longhorns. Wingo finding the end zone on an 8-yard touchdown run. Matt Campbell era underway at Penn State. Number 18, Nittany Lions and Marshall. Penn State up 10-0, 7:16 to go in the first. Rocco Beck making the move from Iowa State with Campbell to Penn State. Becked in his Nittany Lions debut, 4 of 5, 98 yards and a touchdown.
1: Hey, it's Michelle Smallman, and coming up Monday from week one in college football, all the U.S. Open action and everything in between, we'll react to it all during my Upon Further Review. 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

0: going. Everybody got me?
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6: Oh, it's week one of the college football season. 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Good to have you aboard. She's Amber Wilson. I'm Jonathan Zaslow. We are live in Baton Rouge. Walk-ons on Burbank tonight, the center of the college football universe. College football descends on Tiger Stadium as LSU hosts Clemson. Amber, let's get this thing going. How are you?
7: Let's do it, Jonathan Zaslow. I'm great. Season three. We are here at the center of the college football universe. Nothing could be better.
6: Well, we're going to get it going right away here. You're going to hear the call tonight. 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Mark Kessischer, Kelly Stauffer on the call tonight. Gentlemen, good to see you. Kesty, you disagree? This is the college football universe that we are right smack in the middle of here.
8: 100%. First of all, it's great to see all the LSU fans and some Clemson fans here as well. You got a great setup. We're looking forward
6: to... This is a good stage we have this year, right?
8: Yes, yeah, we're beautiful. Looking forward to New football. Digs. Kelly and I have been talking all summer long. You know, we're caught up in all the other stuff that's going on. You say epicenter. That's probably a word I'll use a few times tonight. But for us to actually... get to football and high-level football and just see what everyone's got. We're already seeing it early this today, college football, and then in tonight. You know how it is. You've been here for night games at Tiger Stadium. It is, of all the special places in college football, and Kelly and I and Ian Fitzsimmons are, you know, so blessed to be able to go around the country. This is one of the great setups in college football, especially at nighttime.
9: Looking is it too to soon it. To say I'd rather be in a courtroom?
8: Yes.
9: A little too soon?
8: Well, yes, we're taking
7: like
8: a break.
7: I feel like we've been in one for the last few weeks. Yeah, how much kidding. Of that is going to be part of this broadcast tonight? I mean, are you guys, how are you handling, Kelly? Now you're not just talking football, which is something you know through and through, but now we got to talk lawsuits as well.
9: You know, Amber, what's interesting about the game of football is when games begin, that's when we're all the most comfortable. And I think that happens now in this game in particular. I think Kesty and I were talking about this, the locker room's like this organic organism that has this amazing ability to kind of block everything out.

0: And the players these days grew up with a cell phone in their hands, and they have all that information all the time. So they're essentially constantly distracted. Mm-hmm. But what's been going on with Lane Kiffin and, you know, the eligibility rules and 5 for 5 and all that, I don't think the players that play in this game tonight give a rat's hind in about any of that.
1: And Amber, and it'll take us probably like an hour to get from here to our press box after right. we're done with you. So we'll put you on retainer. I know
2: there
1: you've
2: you
1: got
2: go.
1: Plenty of legal background. We'll be listening to you as well. But it, I guess in somewhat fortunate case that the two players in particular who could really test the system and everything that's been going on are not rostered this week. And so,
0: and we're just going
1: to
0: leave it at that.
1: To be continued would be the best.
2: Well,
1: part.
2: You're absolutely right. For me, it is the greatest thing ever.
0: She loves
2: more
0: it as
2: legal
0: a lawyer.
2: Stuff in
0: loves
2: sports it. As a lawyer. Loves a lawyer, it. And he loves this. Loves Lane Kiffin right now. But for everybody else, they're here for the football, and so let's get going with the football. That's exactly what we are going to do tonight. Callie, obviously you played this game, though. It does feel like there's been distractions. I'm sure you've been on teams, regardless of whether it's legal distractions. There had been distractions. How do you handle that? How do you block out that noise? Because you said that when you're in the locker room, you don't give a darn. But what about through practice? What about when you're out amongst the student population and you're hearing people talk about stuff?
0: Yeah, it really comes down to the leadership of the team. I'm talking players, locker room leadership. And Ian Fitzsimmons talked to Whit Weeks earlier this week. And
2: on a great show called Amber and Ian.
0: Yeah, exactly. You were there, right?
1: Great plug.
0: And then we talked to him again yesterday. He's the leader of the team, obviously the leader of the defense, an amazing middle linebacker, but he's the leader of the defense. And he said he hasn't had one conversation with anybody on the team about what's going on with the eligibility stuff, not one. And Lane Kiffin went to all the leaders, their leadership group, and said, what do you guys think about us pushing the envelope with all this stuff? They said, if a player can help us win and they're cleared to do it, bring them on. I think that's the end of it for the players.
1: And then to me, the next part is the fact that there are, 48 transfers that came through the portal here to LSU. I think it's 13 for Clemson. And now it's an execution thing, right? This is week one. It's not the National Football League. We don't have preseason games. Even if we don't have all the maelstrom of...
0: What does that word mean?
1: I don't know. I just made it up.
0: Great question.
2: I like that.
1: It's a Disney word. I know that.
2: That's great. You mentioned the transfers to Clemson. Double-digit transfers to Clemson.
1: Yes.
2: Gasp.
1: Yes.
2: Is Dabo changing?
1: I was going to say,
2: did
1: Dabo dip his toe into the transfer water? I'm going to say he dipped his pinky toe into the transfer waters. And you know what? Of their 11 or 13, depending on how you look at it, 9 of them are on the defensive side. Many of them are on the defensive front. They've got, a stud at Will Helt on the defensive line. They've got Sammy Brown in the linebacker core and Ashton Ham. They got 3 real studs in the 3 levels of defense, but they needed to shore up that line, and that's where Dabo took advantage.
0: But, Amber, really to that point, that to me, you look at the head coaches in this game, it's a contrast in philosophical styles and how to build a program.
3: One of them's willing to do anything, and the other one's very old school.
0: Almost anything. But the other one's like 15... I think the highest number I heard was 15 transfer portal guys, all on the defensive side for the most part. And Lane Kiffin has been the portal king ever since it was permissible. And so a lot of people are throwing shade at Dabo Swinney as can his way of building a program actually work. But the reality is this. Last year, Clemson was picked by many to win everything. And Dabo was doing the same thing. And all of a sudden, he's forgotten how to coach football this season because of what happened last year. I don't believe we should accept that narrative. I think this is going to be a really good football game. I think it's going to be defensive-oriented for a handful of reasons. And I think Dabo Swinney is right where he wants his team to be. It's like we don't have anyone that can play. Nobody's thinking about us. You know, the whole
1: a bunch of nobodies,
0: Roy Bus, talk and all of that. And I think he's been laying in the weeds waiting for Tiger Stadium tonight.
3: Mark Kasichurik, Callie Stauffer on call tonight. We're going to take you up until coverage here, college football on ESPN Radio at 7 p.m. Eastern. Kelly, tell me a little bit about how Sam Leavitt fits with Lane Kiffin in this offense.
0: Well, if you look at what Lane Kiffin and really Charlie Weiss have done with this offense over the years, they kind of have a template at quarterback that I think Sam Leavitt fits perfectly. If you look at Jackson Dart, eventually last year you looked at Trinidad Chambliss. They're big guys. They're willing.

0: runners with the football. They can make things happen kind of, as they say, off schedule, outside the design of the play. They can make quick decisions, because what it is, it's a run-heavy offense, but it's a run-pass option offense where quarterbacks have to make decisions like that. What I want to see out of Sam Leavitt, this isn't who he was before. Sam Leavitt held the ball for over 3 seconds every time he threw the ball on average his last two seasons. That's not what this offense calls for, but I'm going to bet on Lane Kiffin knowing what he's looking for. And so I would expect really, really good things out of Sam Leavitt. That's number one in keys to this game, is how quickly can QB1 for LSU get into the rhythm of the game. That's what I want to see.
1: Well, now Sam Leavitt has a $50 million roster around him, something that he did not have at his previous stop. Mark, we could talk about the quarterbacks as well from Clemson. The starting quarterback has been sitting there for years waiting for his turn in Christopher Vezina, but you also have a freshman there in Tate Reynolds, who Dabo sounds really, really high on. So some people are wondering if we're going to see some Reynolds packages tonight. How have you been preparing for that? Do you think that this could end up being a two-quarterback system?
2: I wish I had the Reynolds wrap for you here, but here's what we know about Tate Reynolds, a two-sports star, also going to be a baseball player at Clemson. And everything that everybody talks about is just how dynamic he is. Vezina has waited his turn. He could have portaled out when Klubnik decided to come back.
0: Got paid a lot of
2: money
0: if he would have done that.
2: Yeah, exactly. And so I love the story that he has waited his turn. We don't see that much anymore in college football at this level. But yes, Tate Reynolds is going to get some action tonight. And then it's a question. Kelly knows. We've seen the story before with Trevor Lawrence before him. And, you know, a number of quarterbacks who've come to Clemson. Deshaun Watson is one that comes to mind as well,
0: yeah,
2: who's taken advantage.
0: Cole Stout started. Deshaun Watson took over. Mm-hmm. Kelly Bryant started. Trevor Lawrence took over.
2: Correct.
0: And I think we'll see Tate Reynolds tonight. He's a different kind of guy than Christopher is, but it won't be the package type of mentality. Just okay. Throw a guy in what he can handle. Dabo Swinney said, if he plays, it's because he can run our entire offense. And so I do believe we're going to see him. In fact, I thought Dabo actually said that yesterday, but don't take my word for it. Wait to see him enter the game. But he's the real guy. He's big. He's a physical runner. Like, straight line speed is elite, and he has an incredible arm. It jumps out of his hand. So it's just a matter of time. I think it starts tonight. The question is, how does Christopher Fazina handle this environment? He's an experienced guy in terms of being in college football. He's not experienced in this scheme because it's Chad Morris's first year. So how quickly can Fazina or Kenny get settled into Tiger Stadium? Death Valley at night is a different cat from anywhere in the country.
1: Yeah.
0: And so the quarterback has to get settled and become. If he doesn't do that, we could see Tate Reynolds sooner than later.
3: Well, everyone's going to have their eyes here on Tiger Stadium tonight. Your ears will be right here, College Football on ESPN Radio. On the call, Mark Kesicher and Kelly Stauffer.
2: Thanks for the lead-in for the next 3 hours. We appreciate it.
3: Listen, you're helping us. Everybody's getting ready to hear you guys. They're tuning in. It's like, hey, we'll listen to Zaslow and Amber as well. Great to see you guys.
2: Good seeing you.
3: The first of many
0: stops
3: this year.
0: Have a great year.
3: Yes.
0: We'll see you along the way, right?
1: Yes, absolutely. You will. Numerous stops.
3: Absolutely.
2: What's your retainer fee? We may need you.
1: We'll work something out. 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
3: 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I'm Jonathan Zaslow. 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
1: I was
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0: Welcome back, College Football Campus Tour, powered by Bloom Energy. I'm Jonathan Zaslow. She's Amber Wilson. We are here in front of Walk-Ons in on Burbank. We are just down the road from Tiger Stadium, where, of course, tonight you have LSU and Clemson. That is a 7:30 p.m. Eastern time kickoff. We're taking you up until coverage at 7 p.m., and you'll be able to hear college football on ESPN Radio. And, of course, we just spoke to Mark Hestischer and Kelly Stauffer. They will be on the call here tonight. The college football universe has descended upon Baton Rouge.
1: Very excited
0: for this one. Amber, everybody tells you, okay, Death Valley at night, Death Valley at night. I was here a couple years ago in year one of College Football Campus Tour, and it was Death Valley during the day. It's like, all right, it's not that impressive to me. And everyone's like, no, you gotta see Death Valley at night. And then last year, we were here for Texas A&M and LSU. It ended up being Brian Kelly's final game. And even though the game was not competitive in the second half,

0: Death Valley at Night lives up to the billing, and that's why, like, I know the LSU fan tonight is probably hopeful that they crush Clemson. I'm hoping we have a tight game going into the fourth quarter. The atmosphere would be amazing.
1: Yeah, I mean, you're absolutely right. The atmosphere in that game was unbelievable last year. You and I, we were standing behind Shaq on the field. We need to talk to Shaq's people in the future because we should be in front of Shaq. And see the
0: Shaq,
1: game.
0: But you're 7'1". Step a few seats back.
1: But
0: all
1: the part of the game that we did see, it was unbelievable. That environment so loud on that field. And this year feels even that much more hyped up. And it's not just the legal issues, obviously, surrounding LSU. But it's Lane Kiffin generally. And it's a new era here in LSU. So it doesn't even necessarily matter who's at the helm, although we know he is a particular lightning rod. But there's a renewed sense of hope. And so week one, that hope is going to be on full display in Death Valley. This is going to be a heck of a game. It feels like a heck of a first stop for you and I. We were so excited when Baton Rouge was on our schedule week one.
0: If you want to watch us, everybody loves the opportunity to catch this Punim on, you know, video. You can check Amber Wilson as well, so you can watch us on Instagram Live on the ESPN Radio feed. You can check us out there. Let's get everybody caught up to speed on what's going on right here this weekend. First, last night, though, Amber, you had three ranked teams in action, really competitive football, as the three ranked teams outscored their opponents 135-6 last night.
1: It's week one.
0: All right, USC shut out Fresno State 39-0. Oklahoma shut out UTEP 51-0. And Miami, they win at Stanford 45-6. All right, so like I said, very competitive football on a Friday night. Now, right now, games that are in action late in the first half. Number three Georgia Bulldogs lead Tennessee State 35-3. Early in the second quarter, number five Texas is on top of Texas State 14-0. How about early in the second, number two Oregon trails Boise State 7-0.
1: We got a game. Yeah. We got a game.
0: Oregon
1: here in week one.
0: Has the football, though. They are driving. They are in the red zone. After one quarter, number 18 Penn State leads Marshall 17-0. Of course, that is a Penn State team coming off of a very disappointing season last year, looking to get back on track. This, of course, being Matt Campbell's first game as head coach of the Nittany Lions. Number 20, Tennessee leads Furman 7-0. They have a goal-to-go situation early in the second quarter. And we have a few finals from earlier today. Number one, Ohio State. They beat Ball State 56-3. The defending champs, Amber, disrespect. Number six in the country,
1: number
0: Indiana.
1: Number six, not inside the top five. They will tell you they are being disrespected.
0: They beat North Texas 52-16. Number 13, Alabama beats Eastern Carolina 48-10. And a close one as Houston hangs on. Number 23, Houston beats Oregon State 33-20. So those are games that have taken place earlier today and some action that is going on right now.
1: I would caution people it's early for Oregon-Boise State right now, and obviously Boise State has been a respected program over the years. It's funny, though, because it's week one, right? And I was watching that Alabama-East Carolina game yesterday. There was a point where East Carolina scores a touchdown. They put some points on the board. Alabama's, you know, within, I think, 7 or 14 points, whatever it was. And the broadcast is like, oh, well, you know, if Alabama doesn't win by the 30, then what's going to be the reaction to Kalen DeBoer? And then, of course, they go on to win 48-10. But that's sort of thing that we do in week one when it is early and we see one of these teams in a matchup that should be lopsided. And it is lopsided according to the odds, according to DraftKings. When we see that early, we start freaking out. And there's a lot of game left right now for Oregon. But Boise State's making it interesting here in the second quarter.
0: We are live at Walk-On's Bistro on Burbank here, just down the road from Tiger Stadium. It's time now to look at some close shaves and not-so-close shaves. Today, as brought to you by the Manscaped Lawnmower. She's Amber Wilson. I'm Jonathan Zaslow. Give me a game or two here, Amber Wilson. Some games that, you know what? Maybe they'll be a little bit closer than people think.
1: All right, so I don't love any of the games this week. Obviously, this week is a particularly hard week when we're looking at close games.
0: Only one ranked versus ranked matchup.
1: So let's start there. Because Louisville-Ole Miss, and we're looking at the ranked matchup, obviously Louisville already a ranked team. Don't say Louisville.
0: I like how you say it, probably. It's like you have peanut butter in your mouth. Louisville.
1: Louisville. That's how they tell you they have to say it. their path to victory in this one, if they want to make it interesting tomorrow in Nashville, would be on the ground. Just pound it down Ole Miss's throat and hope that Ole Miss is not ready for it. Because here's the deal with Ole Miss. That offense is going to be ready for anything. Trinidad Chambliss wins his extra year of eligibility, comes back. Kewon Lacy is still there. A lot of pieces on offense stayed on offense at Ole Miss. They retained their most important core. That's very impressive when you're considering that Lane brought a lot of people here to LSU with him, but they were able to maintain that there for Pete Golding.
0: Yeah,
1: for
0: wasn't there a time where Chambliss was definitely, like, if Chambliss was going to return to college, he was definitely going to come to LSU.
1: No, I don't think so. He was an Ole Miss guy. I don't know where you got that from. Hey, you've been talking to Lane too much. Right. No, he was an Ole Miss guy. He gets his extra eligibility, and here he is under Pete Golding. The question is the defense for that Ole Miss team, because they do have four starters back on defense, and that's a wrap, and everybody else is a big change.
0: Any others that we think could be closer today? Again, brought to you by the Manscaped Lawnmower.
1: Well, not today. We looked at Monday, SMU, Florida State. Could FSU make it interesting? You and I talked about it a little bit last night. Feels like a must win there for Norvell to beat a ranked team that's on the road in your house.
0: Because they're at Alabama next week.
1: That you're going to be able to turn this thing around.
0: Yeah. So I love it. Started on Thursday, Friday, Saturday, Sunday, Monday. You got college football
1: so
0: action.
1: Good.
0: Love it. Way to take advantage of no NFL this
1: weekend.
0: Where's
1: Tuesday? Give it to me, baby.
0: You got a break. Yeah, you have to rest a little bit. All right. And again, those are our close shaves and not so close shaves today, brought to you by the Manscaped Lawnmower. She's Amber Wilson. I'm Jonathan Zaslow. We are live here on Burbank at Walk-On's Bistro. Coming up next, coaches and players in new spots that can make impacts for their new teams. 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
2: I'm Nick DeLuca, late afternoon window on the first college football Saturday of the season. Week one, three top five teams currently opening up their 2026 campaigns. Number three, Georgia, hitting halftime against Tennessee State. All Bulldogs 35-3 after 30. Gunnar Stockton 15-16. 202 yards and three touchdowns. Nate Frazier finding the end zone a couple of times as well for Georgia. Off to a good start against Tennessee State. Number two, Oregon, and Dante Moore looking to take another step headed into this year, taking on Boise State and tied at 7 just underway in the second quarter. Moore 9 of 11 for 102 yards, leading that touchdown drive, but Oregon in an early battle there. Number five, Texas leading Texas State 21-0, 7:53 to go in the first half. Strong start for Arch Manning, 10 of 12, 100 yards, two touchdowns. His first pass of the season going for 6. Ryan Wingo finding the end zone, has 4 catches for 48 yards. Matt Campbell era underway at Penn State. They lead Marshall 17-0, just underway second quarter. Rocco Beck, 6 of 10, 139 yards and two touchdowns in the first half in his Penn State debut. Number 20, Tennessee, leading Furman 14-0, 8:38 to go in the second quarter there. Faison Brandon making his college debut, 7 of 9, 58 yards, and a touchdown throw in his first quarter plus of action.
3: 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We'll react to it all during my Upon Further Review. 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
5: That's it. Tony to his right side, looking to throw, looking down the field. Let's it fly for Tony. Got him on the run. Here we go. He's at the 5, and he's into the end zone. For Miami, touchdown, 47 yards on the strike from Mensa to Malachi Tony. A force of nature with another touchdown.
6: 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You could also catch us right now on Instagram Live. She's Amber Wilson. I'm Jonathan Zaslow.
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6: 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Ready to take it to the next level? Unleash the beast this college football tailgate season with Monster Energy. Tear into a can of the meanest energy drink on the planet. Monster Energy. Unleash the beast. We'll get into the Miami Hurricanes and their performance last night. Malachi, you know about Malachi Tony?
7: I know about that Malachi Tony.
6: We'll get to that coming up in a few minutes here, but you got a lot of new coaches in new places. That, of course, includes the coach tonight that will be roaming the LSU sidelines, Amber, in Lane Kiffin.
7: Yeah, Lane Kiffin comes to LSU, a place that frankly tends to chew up coaches even after they win a national championship. So how is this Lane Kiffin era going to go? How is it going to end? It's certainly off to a heck of a start here, Jonathan Zaslow. That's one way of putting it anyways. Where Lane Kiffin goes, there will always be a tension, and maybe none more so at any of his stops than there have been the last couple weeks on this program. He has to go out tonight and make a big statement against this Clemson team.
6: I saw how Brian Kelly mentioned you have to win a national championship at LSU. And of course, the three previous coaches, Nick Saban, Les Miles, Ed Orgeron. And like you mentioned, two of those three were fired, but all three of those guys won national championships. Brian Kelly didn't. I don't think it's accurate for Brian Kelly to say like that you have to win. Like, But he makes it sound as if because he didn't win a national championship, they weren't good enough.
7: Well, no, that's essentially what it is, though. I mean, the reality is we live in a very different era of college football than we used to. And I feel like there's been maybe some understanding of that. I mean, we'll see how loud the noise gets around Kalen DeBoer. But let's take Alabama, for example. The Alabama fan does not understand that this is a different era of college football. Everybody's on a different playing field than they once were. It's why the Big Ten has won the last three national championships. But it does feel like that program understands that, right? Like the school, they just extended Kalen DeBoer in April, gave him a big extension, even though he hasn't won them a national championship yet. I'm not sure LSU has that same attitude. I think LSU, at least with what happened there with Brian Kelly, and the Brian Kelly years had their own controversies, mm-hmm. and Brian Kelly certainly had his own. Coaches coming into LSU and having some controversy seems to be a theme around these parts, but it also wasn't terrible. It's just that he had the roster he had. They underperformed. Bada bing, bada boom. He's no more, because here you kind of do. You at least have to make a postseason, but I think you kind of do. The standard is a national championship. And listen, if you ask Les Miles and Ed O, they tell you even that might not be enough. Ed O's back here on Lane Kiffin's
6: I love
7: staff.
6: How he's back here on this staff. He loves LSU.
7: Yeah.
6: Loves Baton Rouge. I like that Ed Orgeron is back here. How about at Lane Kiffin's former school, Ole Miss? You have Pete Golding now, who is the full-time, no interim tag, as he replaces Lane Kiffin.
7: Not really a new coach in a new place, though, because Pete Golding obviously there, so they stay in-house. He takes over in the postseason when Lane made his departure. I think that's really interesting because they were seconds away from getting to a national championship.
6: Oh, and then it was Carson Beck with his legs.
7: All right, Canes fan, we know. We remember. But the point is that all the noise was around that program, and Pete Golding was able to ignore it all, step into that role, and still lead that team. I know there's a lot of changes, obviously. We had a lot of pieces leave, come here to LSU. It'll be really interesting to see what Ole Miss does. That Ole Miss team might be really good again this season.
6: Golding was the DC at Ole Miss the previous 3 years, so what really worked to his advantage, not only did the players know him, and not only did he win college football playoff games before they lost in the semifinal, but he was in a spot where the team would rally around him because Lane Kiffin left, because Lane Kiffin wasn't loyal. It's like, okay, you're here, and it afforded him an opportunity to really get everyone behind
7: him. And it became them against LSU. Yeah, it became them against the world, right? And that wasn't going to happen unless they stayed from the inside out. If they had brought in a coach from the outside in, it would have been a very different thing. Even more players would have left and followed Lane, frankly, because what do they owe the new coach coming in from whatever school? The fact that they stayed in-house, then it felt very much like there was still continuity and they had something to fight for. You want to leave us? Forget about you then. We're going to carry forth here. And Trinidad Chambliss is going to do that at the helm there for Ole Miss.
6: New faces in new places. How about you look at Penn State right now, who has a 17-0 lead over Marshall early in the second quarter. Matt Campbell, the new head coach at Penn State, replaces James Franklin, who was fired after 12 years and six games. You remember, of course, last year, Penn State was ranked top five. They started number three, maybe, preseason poll. They were top five preseason poll, and
7: the wheels fell off.
6: Coach is fired after six games. They're 3-3, and of course, Matt Campbell comes from Iowa State. That is a place that we are going to visit in a few weeks here with the College Football Campus Tour, but Matt Campbell, a heck of an opportunity there.
7: A lot of people wanted Matt Campbell to get this job. It seemed like everybody else from the outside felt like he was the perfect fit there for Penn State. It didn't seem at all like he was their first choice at Penn State. They took forever to get to him as a hire, but they ended up making the hire. He spent over a decade at Iowa State, most successful, I mean, it's not even close, most successful coach in ISU history, and he bought dozens of those transfers with him from Iowa State over there to Penn State.
6: And how about his predecessor, James Franklin, who finds himself a new job before last season even ended? I mean, during the course of last football season, James Franklin was technically the coach of two different schools.
7: Yeah.
6: James Franklin lands at Virginia Tech late last year. He replaces Brent Pry, who was fired mid-season. But how about this? A little bit of a twist. Because Pry worked previously under James Franklin, he remains at VT as the defensive coordinator.
7: That's wild.
6: You never see that.
7: Like
6: I know we just mentioned that Ed Orgeron is here on the staff at LSU. He didn't go from head coach to being on the staff.
7: No.
6: Pry is going from
7: years.
6: Head coach to still being on the staff.
7: Yeah, Ed O was walking around South Beach for years. You and I were seeing him down there in Miami.
6: Loves
7: and
6: walking around with his shirt off.
7: So often was he there.
6: Loves the shirt off.
7: I'm not sure sunscreen is something that Ed O partakes in
6: from
7: all the pictures I've seen of him down there. Nevertheless.
6: Loves the ultraviolet rays.
7: Yeah, I think he also loves some other things down there in South Beach from some things that Ed O has said over the years. But let's focus here on James Franklin. James Franklin won 70% of his games over 12 seasons at Penn State. Virginia Tech went to 27 consecutive bowl games before going 30-43 in the last 6 seasons. So you bring in the guy who does have all that winning pedigree, who did have continuity for a very long time of a major program, and you're bringing him over to VaTech and trying to restore some of that glory that once was. He's got a lot of work to do, but I thought it was a pretty darn good hire there for Virginia Tech.
6: How about in Gainesville, John Sumrall replaces Billy Napier, who was fired midseason.
7: Don't he let comes the door from hit ya.
6: Tulane, who he, of course, led to the college football playoff last year, and essentially the opposite of what happened with Lane Kiffin. Lane Kiffin did not coach Ole Miss in the college football playoffs, despite because he took the LSU job. John Sumrall took the Florida job. He still coached Tulane in the playoff.
7: Yeah, he did. There was no animosity there from that perspective. This seems like a very good hire for Florida. I can't say that I was watching a ton of Tulane football before we brought in. I'm saying that as a Florida
6: game. I have every game recorded.
7: Before we brought in Sumrall to our program, I have liked everything he's done. I've liked everything he has said so far. But it's not about what you do, and it's not about what you say. Right now, he feels like he has been the opposite of Billy Napier. Maybe that's by design. You've got to be the opposite of him on the field, though.
6: So those are some of the bigger coaching changes, some new faces in new places for us to keep an eye on here as we are up this college football season. She's Amber Wilson. I'm Jonathan Zaslow. College Football Campus Tour is coming at you live here outside Walk-On's Bistro on Burbank. Coming up next, LSU's national championship winning coach on the baseball diamond is going to be right here with us on set. That's next. College Football Campus Tour, powered by Bloom Energy on ESPN Radio and Instagram Live.
4: 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Dabo Swinney and the Clemson Tigers are heading to Baton Rouge to face Lane Kiffin and number 11 LSU. 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Linden Christian, Ferndale, Mount Baker, Nooksack, Meridian, Bellingham, Sehome, Squalicum, Lummi, and Blaine. And we cover them all on Northwest Sports.
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6: 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We're coming at you live from Walk-On's Bistro on Burbank. This place is hopping as you got LSU and Clemson tonight. We're taking you up until coverage of college football on ESPN Radio gets going at 7 p.m. Eastern. She's Amber Wilson. I'm Jonathan Zaslow. This is the center of the college football universe here in week one. And the LSU head baseball coach is Jay Johnson. Coach, good to see you again. Look, LSU Death Valley is used to having huge games, but to start a season, this feels a little bit different from past years, right?
19: Yeah, no doubt. I think our new football coach might have something to do with that. They did a terrific job. He did a terrific job putting together a staff. They attacked the portal, got the best players back from last year, and everybody's really excited. And new season, a lot of optimism, excited about them putting some points on the board. And you know our fans, they're always going to show up, so it should be an awesome night tonight.
7: You and I had the opportunity to sit down last year in your office and talk, and I remember you talking about the camaraderie here amongst coaches at LSU and sort of how special that fraternity, for a better word, lack of a better word, is. How much of an opportunity have you had to talk to Lane? What advice have you given him as a championship winning coach yourself?
19: You know, he's been great. He came in right away and reached out on a text message. He attended several of our games in the spring. But they've been so busy. Like, they basically had to overhaul the roster and put a lot of new staff in place and put their system in place. And then you got spring football, and then you're on high school recruiting. So I haven't bothered him that much, but kind of randomly texted me Thursday morning, and I said, let's kick some ass on Saturday night.
7: There you go.
6: So what's your schedule like tonight? You're going to the game.
19: Yes, it's this environment, as you guys know, it's one of the best in all of college football and all of sports, really. So we take advantage of that with recruiting. We've got a few prospects here and get them in and get to see the magic and how special this place is. And it's going to be an awesome night tonight.
7: It really is special, Coach. I have to admit, we were here last year, night game, Death Valley, and that game didn't go LSU's way in the end, but the environment was still unbelievably incredible. It really does live up to the hype. Lane, this will be his first game in that environment. We could argue maybe a little bit of a pressure cooker environment for him because of some of the stuff that's been circling here over the last few weeks. I'm curious, because obviously you brought championships here to LSU, so I would imagine that you also know now what it's like to have lofty expectations. How do you manage that as a coach? And the more successful you get, you could argue the expectations go up, and so maybe the pressure, it's weird, it's counterintuitive, but the pressure almost goes up the more you win.
19: Yeah, I explain it this way. Like, we have an unbelievable fan base, and for college baseball, I think it's unmatched. There may be nicer ballparks, but when you put our fans in there, it's the best home field advantage in college baseball. And they have this way of just kind of lifting the team, you know, in the seventh inning in a one-run game. And you can't have that and that great energy and that great passion unless you have, you know, expectations or of high performance, for lack of a better word. And so I'll take the support all day, every day. And it's just part of it once you understand that they can't be exclusive. It comes together and you look at it in a good way.

0: I know he'll be much happier having 102,000 people cheering for him than against him the previous times he's been
1: there. Yeah, that's a good point. You have fans over here professing their love to you, so you certainly do have great fans
2: LSU
1: here.
2: LSU baseball is
1: at
2: a
1: LSU.
2: Very big deal. I want to ask, let's talk a little bit baseball here. How much of Major League Baseball do you get to spend time and watch?
0: You know, I will say this year I've paid more attention to it than I have in a long time. It's because we have so many players playing in the major leagues. You know, obviously everybody knows Paul Skenes, you know, Dylan Cruz, Tommy White made his debut with the A's. Gage Jump made his debut with the A's. Grant Taylor with the White Sox. Several of my players from Arizona, Austin Wells, catcher for the Yankees. So
2: do you get so nervous when they make their debuts?
0: It's exciting. You know, what it is just a culmination of an entire lifetime of work. And, you know, we want to be a big part of that. Obviously, we want to win championships. And sometimes the fans get mad at me when I say this, but coming here, kind of the blueprint was Alabama football for 17 years. It wasn't just winning national championships.
1: That's a dirty word around here.
0: You turn on the NFL draft, though, and it was first rounder after first rounder. And, you know, in 5 years to have the number one pick in the draft, the number two pick, three pick, five pick, and six pick is pretty awesome.
1: It sounds like the more success you have, though, these guys going to the majors, it's making you busier. You have to consume.
0: That's right. That's
1: you
0: true.
1: Have to continue to
0: sign
1: support
0: me up for
1: them
0: that
1: as
0: problem.
1: Well. Obviously, Paul Skenes is on that list. We know what's happening there right now. Have you had an opportunity to talk to him? Do you still stay in touch with these guys and maybe give them pep talks when they need it?
0: Yeah, 100%. I was able to go watch him pitch in Pittsburgh. What a beautiful ballpark, by the way. That's the first time I'd ever been there. And sure, I got 11. You know, the night I was there, so it was Paul being Paul again. And he's just kind of a one-of-one human, and that 23 national championship is directly related to his decision to come to LSU and really transformed our team, not just as an ace and best pitcher in the country, but the guy is a phenomenal leader, and his steadiness and maturity is why he'll have a long, in my opinion, Hall of Fame career.
2: How about your team coming up next season? What's the outlook there? How are we looking to bounce back?
0: Yeah, we're excited. You know, we had a great recruiting class, 14 guys. We actually got some of the top guys through the professional draft, which that's the challenge. We're not just recruiting against the other schools in the SEC or in the country. You're recruiting against Major League Baseball. And last year we got hammered in that and lost our top eight.
2: And that's quite different, by the way, from all the controversy we're seeing right now with the NFL. That's always been a thing.
1: Football's just learning about that.
0: Yeah.
2: Right.
0: Holy cow. Yeah, I mean, the thought of minor league players coming back and playing college baseball, I don't know if I'm ready to go there yet. So
1: you already have enough on your plate.
0: Hopefully we get all this sorted out here pretty soon.
2: I want to ask you about Skip Bertman, who, of course, passed away last month. Longtime legendary athletic director here, baseball coach. Was a coach at University of Miami. I'm based in Miami. He coached at Beach High, which was the rival high school from where I went. So I certainly
1: we don't
2: know.
1: We need to hear about your JV basketball career.
2: I'm saying I know plenty about Skip Bertman and how important he was to this program.
0: Yeah, one of one coach, one of one human. You know, I just mentioned an Alabama football coach, Saban, or John Wooden. College basketball, that's Skip Bertman. College baseball, you know, him and Augie Garrido and. You know, to have such a relationship that I was able to get with him the last 5 years of his life is something I'll be incredibly grateful for, the support. Like, having a man of that stature, of that wisdom in your corner, that was honestly the best part of coming here at LSU. And I'm going to miss him a lot, but as good a coach of my lifetime in my profession.
2: I have fathers of friends of mine when I was growing up who played for him at Miami Beach Senior High. Love telling me stories about playing for Skip Bertman. You know, we're talking many, many years ago.
0: Yeah, the adage was, as a coach, as a high school coach, he was worth 5 runs a game in the dugout.
2: Wow.
0: Not many coaches are worth 5 runs a game in baseball.
1: Wild. That's absolutely wild. You mentioned the guys you have coming in to the team this year. What is your schedule like this time of year? I'm curious. And how do you manage it? You're taking recruits tonight, obviously, to the football game. What does your day-to-day look like right now?
0: Yeah, we only get 8 hours a week with them for these first 6 weeks of school. A lot of individual instruction, get the pitcher's arm strength build up, work on some fundamentals with the position players, and then our version of spring football, we'll take that from like October 8 right up until Thanksgiving and get after it 5 times a week, play a few fall games, scrimmage a lot, and find out about our team.
2: What's the best part, you know, when it comes to when you're in season? Not, you know, winning is obviously super important, but you know, do you love the camaraderie that you see from the players? Do you love watching them become leaders? What's your favorite part?
0: Favorite part is winning 2 out of 3 in league play on the road, because that's incredibly hard to do. And if you've done that, you've done a lot of things right. You've persevered. You've dealt with adversity. You've executed at a high level. You've probably won a close game in there. And if you can do that several times over the course of the SEC season,
2: so that'll be a goal going into every series. Like, hey, this is really hard. Can we win this series?
0: 100%. And if you can do those on the road in our league, you're capable of winning the national championship.
2: Really cool.
1: That is really, really cool.
2: Jay Johnson, LSU baseball coach. Always good catching up with you.
0: Great to see you guys.
2: Thanks for stopping by. Have fun
1: good
2: tonight.
1: Seeing you again.
0: Let's get us a win tonight.
2: It's going to be really great. LSU and Clemson, of course, as we are taking you up until 7 p.m. Eastern time, where coverage begins. College football on ESPN Radio. We are here. If you're in the area,
1: come
2: we
1: on
2: are here.
1: By.
2: Walk-ons Bistro on Burbank. We got a lot of Clemson fans here, too. But, you know, the LSU fan, you can't be scared, okay? You hear me say there's Clemson fans here, you can't be scared. You still come by. You still hang out.
1: Hi.
2: All leading up to tonight's contest, which can we get a close game tonight going into the second half?
1: That's what I want. I don't know if that's what these fans want. They both want lopsided games in the opposite direction. I would love a close game in Death Valley at night.
2: Amber Wilson, Jonathan Zaslow here with you from Baton Rouge. Coming up next, the very latest on the college football scene with our college football insider and what's next for this LSU football program and their roster. That's right here on College Football Campus Tour on ESPN Radio.
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1: I'm Nick DeLuca, late afternoon window in college football, week one Saturday, and plenty of action across the

0: Arch Manning. 15-20, 203 yards, and a pair of touchdown passes in the first half. His first throw of the season going for a score. Ryan Wingo finding the end zone. 7 catches, 121 first half yards. Matt Campbell era underway at Penn State. Number 18, Nittany Lions up 24-0 on Marshall. 118 to go second quarter. Rocco Becht making his Penn State debut. Strong first half, 10 of 15, 203 yards, and 3 touchdown passes.
1: Hey, this is Rich Eisen. 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

0: going. Everybody got me?
1: Yes, sir.
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6: Coming at you live outside Walk-Ons Bistro on Burbank. 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I'm Jonathan Zaslow. She's Amber Wilson, LSU and Clemson tonight as we get our College Football Campus Tour back on the road. Year number three. And look, it means Heather Dinich is here, too.
7: It does.
6: ESPN College Football Insider on set with us, as she normally is. You're with us every week. We love when you come on set with us. A little bit different. This is a nice set they made for us, right?
7: Oh, I thought it was for me.
6: For you, and for me.
7: Yeah. No, this is awesome. This is really cool. The scene here is just fantastic today. This is my first LSU night game.
8: Whoa.
6: So you've been here during the day, right?
7: Yes, I've been here during the day. I told you guys, I visited Mike the Tiger yesterday. Yeah. Walked past him again. I've been here, though, since 4:30 this morning. Let me tell you something. When we pulled in at 4:30 this morning, I saw two LSU fans sprinting to get their spots. It was wide open. It was pitch black. And these people like, we are going to put a flag in the ground right here, and we are going to get this spot.
8: I hope those people are making it to the game. I'm not so confident they are.
7: I don't know about that.
8: I'm not sure about that. It is a really special environment in Death Valley at night, Heather. This one feels even more special. We know something like 900 credentials have been handed out to celebrities and media. It feels like the entire college football universe has descended did on Baton Rouge, Louisiana.
7: It does. And you know what? Aside from what's going on with Oregon, Boise State right now, I think Boise State's up. It's been pretty much
6: they're up 10.
7: Right? You know? So I'm keeping my fingers crossed that this is a good game. And I think it's going to be closer maybe than some LSU fans would like. I think that the LSU Tigers are going to win. But, I mean, when you see things that happen like with Oregon, you just don't know in week one how these games are going to turn. And there's been so many distractions around the LSU program. You just got to wonder, has it made any impact? Lane has said chaos is okay if it's controlled and the players understand why it's happening. So we'll see.
8: Is it controlled?
7: Yeah.
6: So what ended up happening last night where essentially, Lane Kiffin and LSU, they kind of backed down, right?
7: For now. You know, I think that legally, and you know this, it's so ambiguous because you have competing things going on. So there are so many things that can still happen. In theory, they can still add them to the roster. The SEC can still penalize them at some point. And you can't rule out the possibility that LSU could be held in contempt of court.
8: Right. For not even adding them to the roster.
7: For not adding them.
8: Theoretically already be that.
7: Right, because of the local judge's ruling here. So, you know, because of the SEC's federal lawsuit, we have to wait to see how that plays out. And, you know, I did talk to Lane Kiffin before all this, and he did say that they are under the 105 cap roster. So

0: They wouldn't have to get rid of any players currently if they were to add these two down the line.
1: It does feel a little bit like they got themselves in a bit of a quagmire where they felt like, all right, are we going to risk suffering a penalty eventually from the SEC or from the college football playoff, or are we going to risk suffering a penalty potentially from the local judge here in Louisiana? They sort of right. found themselves in that situation. Heather Dinich joining us here on College Football Campus Tour. Has it been a distraction to the program? I know Lane has said publicly no, and you know, the players were on board and whatnot. What is the sense that you're getting now being around this game, around this team? Are they actually focused on the football?
0: I think they are, and that's just par for the course here because everyone is so focused in on football. I mean, you know, Lane Kiffin was hired to win a national championship yesterday at this school, and he's constantly grinding in order to do that, and I think he's surrounded himself with, I mean, 48 transfer portal players.
1: It's wow.
0: the second most in the SEC, I want to say, 11th most in the FBS, the number one recruiting class. You got Sam Levitt coming in, obviously. So there's talent all over the field, but these extra players, they weren't going to play, you know? Sources told Pete Thamel that they are enrolled in the school, but, you know, this was more a principal-type thing. You know, can they make the team better? And I think as long as the team is all in on all this stuff that was going on, then it should be easy to focus on the football.
1: Can I ask a question that you may not know the answer to? I can't find the answer anywhere. Do you know if these particular, especially the two that were at Ole Miss, Lane, and were trying to come back here, did they graduate? Are they enrolled here in graduate school? I don't know that answer anywhere.
0: I don't know the answer to that. Okay. All I know is they were here for four. They were at Ole
1: Miss
0: for 4 years.
1: Yeah.
0: Right.
1: Yeah. So I didn't know if that meant all of a sudden now you have, if you're Daquan Wright, are you like you're like in an NBA program and you're like what the heck, man? I'm not even playing football. I'm not on the roster.
0: And that's what Marcus Freeman's point was at Notre Dame when this all came up. He was like, we're not doing that because we can't get guys into master's programs right
1: now. That's a good point.
0: You know, the class started.
1: Yeah,
0: it's
1: how do
0: over.
1: You push them into that? Oh, that's actually an excellent point.
0: And part of the NCAA's reason for not grandfathering this class in to begin with is the fact that people moved on. Coaches moved on in the recruiting cycle. Players moved on and entered the draft. They declared eligibility. So, you know, rosters were set. That is part of the reason, along with the impact of the high school kids who committed to these schools with the hopes that they were going to be the next Daquan Wright. So there was a trickle-down effect, but I do think it's important that people remember we are talking about the class of 22-23. That's it. It's a specific window, but whenever you do that, it opens up the can.
2: 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Is there a bigger contrast in ideologies than Clemson?
0: That's an interesting question. They're two very different coaches, but I think they have a lot of similarities in that they're both chasing national titles. There are programs that are comparable in terms of resources, finances, recruiting, talent, skill, pressure. I would say LSU's under more pressure just overall, generally speaking, because of the literal politics that are weighed in to the factor in this state. But they are different personalities, for sure. But I mean, each is driving after the exact same thing.
1: Yeah, they certainly are that. Dabo had a lot of guys drafted last season. I think it was 7. I was just scrambling to try to find the number as you were talking. He had a lot of guys drafted last season. So it feels like to me that talent is not the problem at Clemson and not the problem that we saw. And yet we spent so much time, Heather, talking about the transfer portal and, oh my God, now he has, you know, 11 or whatever it is this season. He made changes on his coaching staff this season. Do you think that we overstate that Dabo isn't willing to change at all?
0: To a degree, but I think he has been willing to change. But I think a big part of the problem is Clemson hasn't had a Trevor Lawrence or Deshaun Watson on their roster.
2: Right.
0: You know, so
2: doesn't have to be that complicated, you know?
0: Yeah. Right. If you look at all these teams that have competed in the college football playoff, there is a very glaring trend of a Heisman Trophy caliber quarterback, and Clemson has been missing that. But to your point, you know, Tom Allen, the second year's defensive coordinator, they should be better on defense. We'll see what this experiment is with Chad Morris.
1: Yeah.
0: I think he's a great coach. I followed his career since he was at Clemson the first time. But he hasn't called plays in a while. Lane talked about how he's this

0: little bit scary because he doesn't know what he's going to get from Chad Morris this time around. So, you know, but he's got a freshman quarterback, Christopher Vezina. We'll see how he plays. That's a lot. True freshman behind him, you know? The game day guys were talking in the green room about film, and they're like, it's from high school.
1: Yeah.
0: That's all you can see. Like, he ran in high school. It's running high school plays. So that's kind of where it is with that position. But in order for Clemson, I think, to really bounce back, they've got to get excellent quarterback play.
2: Big picture, is this going to be the last year of the 12-team college football playoff?
0: It's too early to tell that. I think next week on Tuesday there's going to be some important meetings with the college football playoff. If they trigger this negotiating window, those conversations about 24 get real. The question is the same thing it's been this whole time. Can they get enough money to compensate for the loss of the SEC championship game? You go to 24 teams, you're losing $80 to $100 million in revenue from the SEC championship game. I don't know what number will make Greg Sankey happy. I don't know what ESPN would offer them. Mm-hmm. None of us do. That's above our pay grade.
1: That is
0: keep
1: a little
0: bit.
1: Unless they want to consult me.
2: I'd like to get into that.
1: Yeah, we could get involved in those conversations.
2: Right.
1: Give us a call, Padaro.
0: Yeah, yeah. So, I mean, listen, if they can come to an agreement, they go to 24. There's a desire to do it within the college football playoff if it works out financially.
2: Heather Dinich, ESPN College Football Insider, here with us in Baton Rouge. Enjoy the game tonight, Heather. We're going to get a close one? I know we're hoping for it. Are we going to get a close one?
0: Hoping for a close one.
2: Yeah.
0: I don't know. I'm thinking like 28, 21 maybe.
2: If the winner doesn't score more than 28, I feel like it's going to be a close game then.
0: Yeah. Yeah, I think so. We'll see, though. Who knows? I jinxed everything.
2: Great to see you as always, Heather. Thanks for coming by.
1: Thanks, Heather.
0: Thank you.
2: LSU's big game feel. It's the biggest game of the year. So, what is it like to be here in Baton Rouge? We'll tell you next on College Football Campus Tour on ESPN Radio and Instagram Live.
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6: It feels real now, right, Amber Wilson? We are here. We are just a couple of hours away from kickoff. 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LSU and Clemson. We're finally here. 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
7: Tour. Let us come back.
6: This is a good spot right now. Like, where we're broadcast, we got a great stage here. All right, we're not in the old girl this year.
7: No, we're not in the old girl. We kiss the old girl goodbye.
6: Sometimes you got to find a new girl.
7: Yeah, sometimes you know what? Sometimes you do.
6: You got to find a new girl sometimes.
7: We found a new girl. So last year, we were in an Airstream studio that would travel with us around the country.
6: Yeah.
7: And it was an Airstream that had a side that was open. People could watch us do the show. It was outfitted that way. This year,
6: I'm on a stage. I'm
7: on
6: a rock star.
7: Stage, baby. In fact, there's a stage next to us that the concert's going to be on later. We're the main stage, I feel like, though.
6: We are at Walk-Ons on Burbank, where, I mean, it's slammed inside Walk-Ons. It's slammed here on the outside of Walk-Ons. You know, it's a Clemson party.
7: That's a Clemson
6: here. That's outside,
7: party. Yeah,
6: you know?
7: I can't imagine that's a coincidence that all those people over there happen to be Clemson fans. There are lots of Clemson fans. I noticed that on my airplane over here. Lots of Clemson fans in town for this one. So excitement for them around their program as well. A program that was disappointing last season, but we know that this is football and this is real college football, and these two schools travel, these two schools support their programs. There is always renewed hope at the beginning of a season, and both of these teams are packed with talent, and that includes Clemson. I feel like nobody's talking about them because of what happened last year, but Dabo, multiple national championships, you can't say that about other guys in college football. It's Kirby and Dabo there with the Natties.
6: Amber, reportedly over 900 credentials to media and celebrities, former athletes, have been granted.
7: That's insane.
6: For tonight's game. I mean, Amber, if you're someone who requested a credential and you got turned down, and then you hear there were 900 of them given out, you're some kind of loser. You must feel like a loser. Gave credentials to everyone
7: type of way
6: this weekend. You turn me away. What's good? Like, come on.
7: There's almost 1,000 of us here.
6: That's right. You have room for one more?
7: So you and I, fortunate enough to be credentialed for this game tonight. You and I both were credentialed last year for Brian Kelly's last game here at Death Valley.
6: We didn't know at the
7: also
6: time.
7: A night game. We clearly did not know at the time. Maybe we should have known by the time that game ended. It was an unbelievable environment, though, in the first half before the wheels fell off for LSU. It is true what they say. I don't always want it to be true what they say, Zazzle. You know, you hear these things your whole life, especially for me. I'm an SEC girl.
6: Sometimes they say things
7: Florida.
6: You don't like.
7: Well, they say, yeah, hear these things. And you're like, all right, yeah. You know, Death Valley at night. That's one of those things that you always hear. And then you come here, you're like, there's no chance it's living up to the hype. I've been hearing about this Death Valley at night thing for 35 years. And then I show up here, it's true.
6: It is.
7: It's true.
6: And I could tell you the difference between Death Valley daytime and Death Valley nighttime, because we were here 2 years ago and we're here for a day game. I was like, this ain't that special to me. But everybody kept saying, you gotta come for the night game. And last year, we were here at night, and yeah, it lives up to the billing.
7: Definitely one of the best environments in college football.
6: It does, and coming from two Florida grads, and especially you, who it pains you most likely to say that, this place is the real deal at night. So again, we're taking you up until coverage begins.

0: right here, college football on ESPN Radio at 7 p.m. Eastern Time. Let's get everybody up to speed on what is currently going on right now across the country. Georgia, number 3 ranked Georgia Bulldogs lead Tennessee State 49-3. They are in the middle of the third quarter there. The one that everyone is keeping an eye on now at halftime from Eugene, Oregon, Boise State leads number 2 Oregon 17-14.
1: That's wild.
0: So you got some drama there.
1: Unranked
0: in the
1: Boise
0: second
1: State,
0: half.
1: Second ranked Oregon, lots of people's pick to go to a national championship right now, down at the half in week one.
0: Number 5 Texas leads Texas State 28-7 there at halftime. Number 18 Penn State leads Marshall 24-0 at halftime. Also halftime from Knoxville, number 20 Tennessee leads Furman 28-0. In the second quarter, number 22 Iowa leads Northern Illinois 26-0. You have a few finals from earlier today as well. We're talking number 1 Ohio State, a 56-3 win over Ball State. Ooh. Number 6, a defending champion, Indiana Hoosiers. They beat North Texas 52-16. Number 13 Alabama tops East Carolina 48-10. Number 23 Houston, they knock off Oregon State 33-20. And obviously, you got a handful of games that are set for later on tonight, including you got at home, Michigan at home, and Texas Tech. That's coming up at 6 p.m. Eastern, where they're hosting Abilene Christian.
1: Yeah, you can hear all of the live updates throughout the night here on ESPN Radio. Let's go back to Indiana for a minute, because a lot of Hoosiers fans feeling disrespected. They were ranked outside of the top 5 in the preseason poll. Preseason polls, we know, mean a whole lot of nothing. But if you're the defending national championship, you want to be squarely in that top 5. And a large reason that they're ranked there at number 6, Zaslow, is because their Heisman-winning quarterback is now the backup quarterback for the Las Vegas Raiders. So how was Josh Hoover going to fit into the system there?
0: Did you see,
1: Indiana?
0: By the way, with Josh Hoover, here's the shot of him getting ready to take a snap.
1: He's got the blood.
0: He was bleeding from the bridge of his nose. He took a shot, blood everywhere.
1: He looks like such a badass.
0: Really cool shot where the camera is from the end zone.
1: Really,
0: so they're zoomed in on his face about to take the snap. There's blood all over the chin guard. He's got the blood dripping from the
1: Doesn't
0: bridge of his
1: wipe
0: nose.
1: It off.
0: John Hoover became a made man
1: He did. And not just because he was bloody, but also because he was 13 for 16, 231 yards, 4 tutties today. That's what you got to do if you're replacing a Heisman-winning quarterback. And so can Kurt Cignetti do it once again? I do think the Indiana Hoosiers, listen, this is week one, right? They're playing North Texas. Nevertheless, no disrespect North Texas, no disrespect to the Mean Green, but we know that that's a lopsided matchup. Nevertheless, I do think that a lot of Hoosier fans were feel comfortable and confident by what they just saw in their new look Hoosiers.
0: Yeah, and look, Josh Hoover, this is someone who the last 4 years is the quarterback at TCU. But the last 2 years, we're talking 56 touchdowns the last two seasons. So,
1: he can swing it.
0: The conversation before the season starts, is Kurt Cignetti going to be able to do it now with another quarterback? And Josh Hoover, you know, first impression here with the Hoosiers, he passes with flying colors, all right? So the defending national champs, they get off to a great start there. It is still weird being able to say the defending national champion Indiana Hoosiers. But the game, like we mentioned, the game that everybody is going to be keeping an eye on here now in the second half of this contest is in Eugene, Oregon, with Oregon off to a they're in a battle there against Boise State, 17-14, Boise State leading number 2 Oregon as they are at halftime right there in Eugene. And you love being able to get a close game there because so many blowouts today. Like, you only have one ranked-on-ranked matchup this weekend. It's tomorrow, actually, with Ole Miss and Louisville. But otherwise, and I mentioned earlier how last night you had Oklahoma in action, you had USC in action, you had Miami in action, and those three teams last night, they outscored their opponents 3 wins by a score of 135 to 6. So you have not had good games. It's nice that during the day, at least right now, you got something brewing there in Oregon.
1: Yeah, you certainly have something brewing there for the second-ranked team in the country. Dante Moore right now, 18 of 23, 163 yards, 1 touchdown, no interceptions. Nevertheless, it is Boise State leading the way there in Eugene, 17-14.
0: She's Amber Wilson. I'm Jonathan Zaslow. We're coming at you live here outside Walk-On's Bistro on Burbank. It's very overcast here right now.
1: I'm going to need this lightning to stay away. Every once in a while, look out. I see a little flash.
0: Well, we
1: need it to stay quiet.
0: We're far enough from kickoff. We're still 2 hours away where I don't think it's going to be an issue for us. So, if it's coming, let's get it out of the way right now. So we're still all set and ready to go. But I do like the overcast. Got a little bit of a breeze going. I love a good breeze. Coming up next, who are the players that need to bring the big monster energy to push their team to a win? We'll discover that next. 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
1: 67 yards and 3 touchdowns. Big day for Ryan Wingo as well. 121 receiving yards and a score. Georgia all over Tennessee State. Number 3 Bulldogs just underway in the fourth quarter. 13:38 to go. Lead it 55-3. Gunnar Stockton, 202 yards and 3 touchdowns. And his action off to the rest of the reserves in that one between the hedges. Boise State leading number 2 Oregon at the half, 17-14. Dante Moore, 163 first half yards and a touchdown in his season debut. But the Broncos making life difficult in that one, trying to pull off the upset. The ground game has been solid. Maddox Madsen with a pair of touchdown throws for Boise as well in that one. Number 18 Penn State, Matt Campbell making his head coaching debut with the Nittany Lions. They lead it 24-0 against Marshall, just underway in the third quarter. Tennessee, number 20 Volunteers, up 35-0 on Furman. Faison Brandon making his college debut, pair of touchdown throws.
2: Here's Michelle Smallman, and coming up Monday, it's finally here. The 2026 NFL season is set to finally kick off. 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
4: Walk-ons on Burbank tonight, the center of the college football universe. 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Amber, let's get this thing going. How
5: let's
4: are you?
5: Let's do it, Jonathan Zazzle. I'm great. Season 3. We are here at the center of the college football universe. Nothing could be better.
4: Well, we're going to get it going right away here. You're going to hear the call tonight. We're going to take you up until coverage at 7 p.m. Eastern time. And you can hear the call right here on ESPN Radio for LSU and Clemson. Mark Kestisher, Kelly Stauffer on the call tonight. Gentlemen, good to see you. Kesty, you disagree? This is the college football universe that we are right smack in the middle of here.
6: 100%. First of all, it's great to see all the LSU fans and some Clemson fans here as well. You got a great setup. We're looking forward
4: to it. This is a good stage we have this year, right?
6: Yes, yeah, we're beautiful. Looking forward to New football. Digs. Kelly and I have been talking all summer long. You know, we're caught up in all the other stuff that's going on. You say epicenter. That's probably a word I'll use a few times tonight. But for us to actually get to football and high-level football and just see what everyone's got. We're already seeing it early this today, college football, and then in tonight. You know how it is. You've been here for night games at Tiger Stadium. It is, of all the special places in college football, and Kelly and I and Ian Fitzsimmons are, you know, so blessed to be able to go around the country, this is one of the great setups in college football, especially at nighttime.
7: Looking is it too to soon it. To say I'd rather be in a courtroom?
6: Yes.
7: A little too soon?
6: Yes.
5: Well,
6: we're taking
5: like
6: a break.
5: I feel like we've been in one for the last few weeks.
7: Yeah,
5: how much
7: kidding.
5: Of that is going to be part of this broadcast tonight? I mean, are you guys, how are you handling, Kelly? Now you're not just talking football, which is something you know through and through, but now we got to talk lawsuits as well.
7: You know, Amber, what's interesting about the game of football is when games begin, that's when we're all the most comfortable. And I think that happens now in this game in particular. I think Kesty and I were talking about this, that the locker room's like this organic organism that has this amazing ability to kind of block everything out. And the players these days grew up with the cell phone in their hands, and they have all that information all the time. So they're essentially constantly distracted. Mm-hmm. But what's been going on with Lane Kiffin and the eligibility rules and 5-for-5 and all that, I don't think the players that play in this game tonight give a rat's hind end about any of that.
6: And Amber, it'll take us probably like an hour to get from here to our press box after we're done with you. So we'll put you on retainer. I know
5: there
6: you've got plenty of legal background. We'll be listening to you as well. But I guess in somewhat fortunate case that the two players in particular who could really test the system and everything that's been going on are not rostered this week. And so,
7: and we're just going to leave it at that.
6: To be continued would be the best
5: part. Well, you're absolutely right. For me, it is the greatest thing ever.
4: She loves it as a lawyer.
5: Loves Lane Kiffin right now. But for everybody else, they're here for the football. And so let's get going with the football. That's exactly what we are going to do tonight. Callie, obviously you played this game, though. It does feel like there's been distractions. I'm sure you've been on teams, regardless of whether it's legal distractions, there had been distractions. How do you handle that? How do you block out that noise? Because you said that when you're in the locker room, you don't give a darn. But what about through practice? What about when you're out amongst the student population and you're hearing people talk about stuff?
7: Yeah, it really comes down to the leadership of the team. I'm talking players, locker room leadership. And Ian Fitzsimmons talked to Whit Weeks earlier this week.
5: On a great show called Amber and Ian.
7: Yeah, exactly. You were there, right?
6: Great plug.
7: And then we talked to him again yesterday. He's the leader of the team. Obviously, the leader of the defense, an amazing middle linebacker, but he's the leader of the defense. And he said he hasn't had one conversation with anybody on the team about what's going on with the eligibility stuff. Not one. And Lane Kiffin went to all the leaders, their leadership group, and said, what do you guys think about us pushing the envelope with all this stuff? They said, if a player can help us win and they're cleared to do it, bring them on. I think that's the end of it for the players.
6: And then to me, the next part is the fact that there are, 48 transfers that came through the portal here to LSU. I think it's 13 for Clemson. And now it's an execution thing, right? This is week one. It's not the National Football League. We don't have preseason games. Even if we don't have all the maelstrom of...
7: What does that word mean?
6: I don't know. I just made it up.
5: Great question. I like that.
6: It's a Disney word. I know that.
5: That's great. You mentioned the transfers to Clemson. Double-digit transfers to Clemson.
6: Yes.
5: Gasp.
6: Yes.
5: Is Dabo changing?
6: I was going to say, did Dabo dip his toe into the transfer water? I'm going to say he dipped his pinky toe into the transfer waters. And you know what? Of their 11 or 13, depending on how you look at it, 9 of them are on the defensive side. Many of them are on the defensive front. They've got, a stud at Will Helt on the defensive line. They've got Sammy Brown in the linebacker core and Ashton Ham. They got three real studs in the three levels of defense, but they needed to shore up that line, and that's where Dabo took advantage.
7: But, Amber, really to that point, that to me, you look at the head coaches in this game, it's a contrast in philosophical styles and how to build a program.
4: One of them's willing to do anything, and the other one's very old school.
7: Almost anything. But the other one's like 15... I think the highest number I heard was 15 transfer portal guys, all on the defensive side for the most part. And Lane Kiffin has been the portal king ever since it was permissible. And so a lot of people are throwing shade at Dabo Swinney as, can his way of building a program actually work? But the reality is this. Last year, Clemson was picked by many to win everything, and Dabo was doing the same thing. And all of a sudden, he's forgotten how to coach football this season because of what happened last year. I don't believe we should accept that narrative. I think this is going to be a really good football game. I think it's going to be defensive oriented for a handful of reasons. And I think Dabo Swinney is right where he wants his team to be. It's like, we don't have anyone that can play. Nobody's thinking about us. You know, the whole
6: Roy Buss,
7: talk and all of that. And I think he's been laying in the weeds waiting for Tiger Stadium tonight.
4: Mark Kasicher, Callie Stauffer on call tonight. We're going to take you up until coverage here, college football on ESPN Radio at 7 p.m. Eastern. Kelly, tell me a little bit about how Sam Leavitt fits with Lane Kiffin in this offense.
7: Well, if you look at what Lane Kiffin and really Charlie Weiss have done with this offense over the years, they kind of have a template at quarterback that I think Sam Leavitt fits perfectly. If you look at Jackson Dart, eventually last year you looked at Trinidad Chambliss. They're big guys. They're willing runners with the football. They can make things happen kind of, as they say, off schedule, outside the design of the play. They can make quick decisions because what it is, it's a run-heavy offense, but it's a run-pass option offense where quarterbacks have to make decisions like that. What I want to see out of Sam Leavitt, this isn't who he was before. Sam Leavitt held the ball for over 3 seconds every time he threw the ball on average his last two seasons. That's not what this offense calls for, but I'm going to bet on Lane Kiffin knowing what he's looking for. And so I would expect really, really good things out of Sam Levitt. That's number one and keys to this game is how quickly can QB1 for LSU get into the rhythm of the game. That's what I want to see.
5: Well, and now Sam Levitt has a $50 million roster around him, something that he did not have at his previous stop. Mark, we could talk about the quarterbacks as well from Clemson. The starting quarterback has been sitting there for years waiting for his turn in Christopher Vezina, but you also have a freshman there in Tate Reynolds, who Dabo sounds really, really high on. So some people are wondering if we're going to see some Reynolds packages tonight. How have you been preparing for that? Do you think that this could end up being a two-quarterback system?
6: I wish I had the Reynolds wrap for you here, but here's what we know about Tate Reynolds, a two-sport star, also going to be a baseball player at Clemson. And everything that everybody talks about is just how dynamic he is. Vezina has waited his turn. He could have portaled out when Klubnik decided to come back.
7: Got paid a lot of
6: money
7: if he would have done that.
6: Yeah, exactly. And so I love the story that he has waited his turn. We don't see that much anymore in college football at this level. But yes, Tate Reynolds is going to get some action tonight. And then it's a question. Kelly knows we've seen the story before with Trevor Lawrence before him. And, you know, a number of quarterbacks who've come to Clemson. Deshaun Watson is one that comes to mind as well.
7: Yeah,
6: who's taken advantage.
7: Cole Stout started. Deshaun Watson took over. Mm-hmm. Kelly Bryant started. Trevor Lawrence took over.
6: Correct.
7: And I think we'll see Tate Reynolds tonight. He's a different kind of guy than Christopher is, but it won't be the package type of mentality. Just okay. Throw a guy in what he can handle. Dabo Swinney said, if he plays, it's because he can run our entire offense. And so I do believe we're going to see him. In fact, I thought Dabo actually said that yesterday, but don't take my word for it. Wait to see him enter the game. But he's the real guy. He's big. He's a physical runner. Like, straight line speed is elite, and he has an incredible arm. It jumps out of his hand. So it's just a matter of time. I think it starts tonight. The question is, how does Christopher Vezina handle this environment? He's an experienced guy in terms of being in college football. He's not experienced in this scheme because it's Chad Morris's first year. So how quickly can Vezina or Kenny get settled into Tiger Stadium? Death Valley at night is a different cat from anywhere in the country.
5: Yeah.
7: And so the quarterback has to get settled and become. If he doesn't do that, we could see Tate Reynolds sooner than later.
4: Well, everyone's going to have their eyes here on Tiger Stadium tonight. Your ears will be right here, College Football on ESPN Radio, on the call. Mark Kestisher and Kelly Stauffer.
6: Thanks for the lead-in for the next 3 hours. We appreciate
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6: it.
4: Listen, you know, you're helping us. Everybody's getting ready to hear you guys. They're tuning in. It's like, hey, we'll listen to Zaslow and Amber as well. Great to see you guys.
6: Good seeing you.
4: The first
6: Thanks.
4: Of many
7: Thanks
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7: have a great
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7: absolutely.
5: You will. I think numerous stops.
4: Absolutely.
6: What's your retainer fee? 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
5: We'll work something out, don't
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4: 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She's Amber Wilson. I'm Jonathan Zaslow. 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
18: 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Masterful. Absolutely masterful. And should we just say it right now? 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
4: What a jinx this Amber Wilson is. I mean, can we be honest here? College Football Campus Tour, powered by Bloom Energy, brought to you by the Manscaped Lawn Mower, Jonathan Zaslow, Amber Wilson here. We are, yeah, I guess we're still outside Walk-On's Bistro here on Burbank. You got LSU and Clemson. We're taking you up until 7 p.m. Eastern time tonight, where coverage begins of LSU and Clemson. They'll kick off half past the hour. But we got a great setup this year.
5: All right.
4: You know, we're not in the old girl anymore, because sometimes you find the new girl, all right? I don't know if you know about finding a new girl, Amber Wilson, but I know about finding a new girl sometimes. And we had to say goodbye to the old girl, and now we have a new girl. And the new girl is, we got a great stage here.
5: Great stage,
4: all right? Beautiful setup here. It's the whole deal. Well, last segment, Amber is talking about how, you know, say it's overcast and it's not that hot anymore. We got a nice breeze. I love a good cool breeze. And you throw out the L word out there.
5: I did.
4: You start talking about lightning.
5: Some would call it a jinx. Others would call it observant.
4: And the next,
5: what I was being.
4: Oh, whatever. And the next thing that you know, we're rushed off stage. All right. We got valuable merchandise. You got to get off stage. And we're now inside our green room.
5: We are the valuable merchandise that we're talking about.
4: Well, didn't everyone understand? That wasn't understood.
5: Yeah, I just wanted to be clear. We're the valuable merchandise.
4: That was pretty clear.
5: Our boss runs over. He's giving you the cut sign.
4: I didn't know what he meant.
5: You're thinking that he's just done with us.
4: Yeah, I didn't know what. Did I say something weird? What just happened? I didn't know what he meant. He just walks over. He's giving me the cut sign. What's going on here? And then we get shuttled off the stage. All right, they're blocking us. They're shielding us from potential lightning. All right, they're about to take the lightning bolt for us. And we come inside into the trailer, which is our green room, which is actually really nice. But now it's our studio. Now we are inside here, at least for now, until the lightning passes. But nonetheless, excellent job by everybody. Get everything all set for us as the merchandise is now inside. And we are very, very safe. Okay, first, though, I want to mention, before we get to some of the action from last night, what a spread that walk-ons has given us here today.
5: You hear the crowd right now outside at walk-ons? I'm not sure they give a darn right now.
4: No, they don't care.
5: About the weather. I still hear them cheering out there. Lots of Clemson cheers, lots of LSU cheers. It has been absolutely lit here at walk-ons, as it is each and every year, because you and I have been here several times for College Football Campus Tour. The food at walk-ons, we also know a thing or two about
4: great
5: that.
4: Great spread.
5: Red beans and rice with andouille sausage. You can never go wrong.
4: You know about the andouille sausage?
5: When you're in Louisiana, I do know about that. Jonathan Zaslow. Of course, you throw in some chicken tenders because who doesn't like chicken tenders?
4: Who doesn't like that?
5: Especially me, if you have an elementary schooler, then you eat a whole lot of those. Buffalo chicken wraps.
4: Yep.
5: That's a delight. These were no regular wraps, Zaslow. They were absolutely enormous. They looked incredible. Crawfish pies. You know about that crawfish?
4: We're in Baton Rouge.
5: All right, so there you go. Excellent food here at Walk-On's.
4: So thanks to Walk-On's, not just for housing us once again, but incredible spread that they provided us with and the entire crew this entire afternoon.
5: You don't strike me as a crawfish bite the head off, rip
4: you don't
5: the
4: know
5: head
4: what you're
5: off,
4: talking
5: suck
4: about.
5: Down the crawfish
4: what are you
5: kind
4: even
5: of
4: saying?
5: Guy.
4: There's just words that are coming out of your mouth. You don't even know what you're saying. So thanks again to Walk-On's for bringing us this great spread here today. Now, Monster Energy. If we're talking about who had the big Monster Energy, Amber Wilson, look no further than last night. Yeah. All right, the Miami Hurricanes, number 7 ranked Miami, they go into Stanford last night. They win 45-6, but that in and of itself is not the story. The story is, how about new quarterback making his debut, Darian Mensah? Amber Wilson, is this a good debut? 27-30, 401 yards. 5 touchdowns.
5: Woo, buddy. That is exactly what Canes fans wanted. That is a good debut. That is an incredible debut. That gives the Canes fan hope. Could they do it again after doing it with Cam Ward, after doing it with Carson Beck? Will Darian Mensah be the quarterback that actually gets them over the hump, not just to a natty, but gets them winning that national championship? Listen, it was Stanford. It's week one. But if we are judging it by last night, it certainly looked like him, and his connection with Tony could absolutely get this team there. Tony last night, 12 receptions. He broke a school record with 234 receiving yards. That surpasses Eddie Brown's mark of 220. That mark has stood, Zaslow, since 1984. You and I were wee pups in 1984. He tied the single game mark for touchdown catches last night at 3 touchdown catches. Only 2 of his catches, including a 47-yard touchdown, came in the second half. They shut him down in the third quarter, along with Darian Mensah. All the stats that we just said, those dudes put up in 3 quarters of football. The Canes are off to a heck of a start.
4: Let's hear from the head coach, Mario Cristobal, on Malachi Tony.
12: Sky's the limit, man. The sky's the limit for these guys. You know, the quarterback be with us throughout spring and the summer and fall camp and be completely healthy is such a bonus. But these guys right away, they had a connection, and they work at it, man. They are relentless about how they approach preparation. They're always in the building, and they're always watching film where they're getting together and watching it at home. They're exactly what you would want to construct your team around. So blessed to have them and looking forward to pushing them, because they're going to want to get on this film. They're going to want to go get better.
4: Now, look, let's give credit where credit's due. Malachi Tony, you heard the numbers there from Amber. 12 catches, 234 yards, 3 touchdowns last night in his first game with new quarterback Darian Mensah. Amber, he's been mentioned as a Heisman candidate by whom?
5: By me, Amber Wilson. Now, when I mentioned him, the reaction from people, and by people I mean Ian Fitzsimmons, my co-host on Amber and Ian, excellent show Monday through Friday on ESPN Radio at 8 p.m. Eastern. Ian seemed like I was maybe a little crazy. I said that he had the potential to be the best quarterback the best wide receiver in college football. And he said, hello, have you heard about somebody called Jeremiah Smith? And I said, yeah, that dude's pretty good out there at Notre Dame as well. But we know that. I don't feel like people have been talking about Tony on the same level as Smith. And it seems like we're going to learn. Tony is that kind of talent that I do feel like he can be in that conversation. Now, do I think a wide receiver is winning a Heisman?
4: No, so hard.
5: We're talking dark horses here. But I would put him in the conversation. If we're talking about the other skill positions here, let's talk about Malachi Tony.
4: Yeah, you got some really big names, you know, if we're talking Heisman. You're talking about guys like Arch Manning. You're talking about guys like Julian Sain. You know, there's very big quarterback names. And it's going to be insanely difficult for another position, especially wide receiver. to really be in contention for the Heisman. But Malachi Toney, if last night was any sign, he's going to put up very big numbers on a team that is going to compete for a national championship.
5: I tell you what, one of the guys that we can talk about that should be in a Heisman conversation is Dante Moore out there at Oregon. Maybe not right now. Third quarter, Boise State is still up on Oregon.
4: Wow.
5: 17-14.
4: Wow.
5: His Heisman campaign's not off to a great start.
4: Actually, it looks like Oregon.
5: They just tied.
4: Yeah, they just tied it here.
5: They heard me.
4: Yeah, so they're tied at 17 there, mid-third
5: quarter. Right now, I talk about things happen.
4: Well, here,
5: lightning,
4: it was something good. Here was something good. Oregon, scoring to tie the game here. That's a good thing for Oregon.
5: Very powerful.
4: You mentioning lightning, and that sent us inside. All right, that was a jinx. That was a top jinx there. She's Amber Wilson. I'm Jonathan Zaslow. A new season, which gives the SEC a chance to catch up to the Big Ten in college football playoff championships. Will this be the year? That's next on College Football Campus Tour, powered by Bloom Energy.
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28: I'm Nick DeLuca. College football week one Saturday, late afternoon window, upset alert in Eugene. Number 2 Oregon coming in with significant national title hopes entering the season. taking on Boise State, and it's a 7-point game. 5.5 minutes to go in the third quarter. Oregon just took the lead. Dante Moore finding Jeremiah McClellan for a touchdown. Been a big day for those two. Moore, 252 yards and a pair of touchdowns. McClellan, 5 catches, 99 yards, and that score. But Maddox Madsen has thrown a pair of touchdown passes as well for Boise State, who has hung around thanks in part to forcing a couple of Oregon turnovers. And we'll monitor that one as a shocker is potentially in the offing. Georgia, the number 3 Bulldogs, taking on Tennessee State. They're up by 60. It's 63-3 inside 2 minutes to go in the fourth quarter. Good day for Gunners.

0: one. Everybody got me?
1: Yes, sir.
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6: 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Tear into a can of the meanest energy drink on the planet. Monster Energy. Unleash the beast. She's Amber Wilson. I'm Jonathan Zaslow. Good to have you aboard here. We are live in Baton Rouge. Still indoors. You got the lightning that's going on outside. Everybody's safe, but you know, it's very expensive merchandise here. They moved us inside to make sure that all the lightning will move on, and then everybody, you know, is on their way. So
7: you
6: we
7: don't
6: are,
7: mean our fancy equipment. You mean us.
6: No, I mean us. The equipment's replaceable, Amber. All right.
7: It's true.
6: Me?
7: We're irreplaceable.
6: Irreplaceable. So tonight, we're going up to 7 p.m. Eastern time, where coverage of college football on ESPN Radio gets going. LSU and Clemson tonight. You heard there in the update, number 3, Georgia, leading Tennessee State with under 2 minutes to go, 63-3. But why am I bringing that up, Amber? Because you have Tennessee State that is moving the football, looking for that backdoor cover.
7: Ooh,
6: that's right.
7: Oh, there you go.
6: 55.5 is the line on the game. You would think, hey, Georgia, they're going to cover. They're up by 60. Not so fast, my friend. Tennessee State, they are moving the football here, looking for that back door. And the drama that is actually taking place right now is in Eugene, Oregon, late in the third quarter there. Oregon, once down 17-7 to Boise State, has taken the lead. They are now ahead 24-17. So now they at least have a little bit of breathing room. It's their first lead of the game there. But still, that is the drama that we have this afternoon. Hopefully we got a lot of drama tonight at Tiger Stadium.
7: Yeah, I think we might have a lot of drama tonight. Listen, there's been a lot of drama around this LSU program for the last few weeks. Tonight, we get to get it going, and we get to actually get to the football. And that's what we're waiting to see. Tonight, a lot of new looks on both of these teams. Obviously, an entirely new look here, nearly almost, for this LSU squad, even though they retain the D coordinator. I mean, there are some players, obviously key players like Weeks, that Lane Kiffin was able to retain here at LSU, but tons and dozens and dozens of transfers that he's brought into this program, obviously brought a bunch of his guys from Ole Miss. It's got to gel, though, and it's got to work, and it's got to start working tonight immediately in Death Valley because of all that drama I mentioned that's been circulating this program.
6: So everyone can make their picks as far as who they believe is going to be the national champion this season. But just as interesting as that is, what conference is it going to come from this year? Because forever and ever, okay, a long time now, the SEC, it just means more, has dominated college football. And specifically when you got Nick Saban and Alabama winning all of the national championships. But it's been 3 consecutive years of a Big Ten national champion. And not just 3 consecutive years of a Big Ten national champion, Michigan, Ohio State, Indiana, but there was not an SEC team in any of those national championship games.
7: Yes, that's the key, really.
6: So is this finally the year that the SEC breaks back through?
7: It's certainly the year that the SEC has the most pressure on it than it ever probably has in its history. And it's not just the lack of national championships or national championship appearances. It's also that since 2022, 9 of 16 schools have changed coaches at least once. You have a lot of disappointed fan bases in the SEC. And we know it's because of the pressure that exists in the SEC on any given year. And now never more so than this year when the Big Ten has been whooping their butts at the top of that conference. We spent a lot of time talking about how the SEC is deeper than the Big Ten. And that's probably true. But at the end of the day, we tend to measure sports by championships. And certainly the SEC is not happy that it's been losing that battle. And here's what's interesting. In this landscape of college football that we live in now, it's as much a battle on the field as it frankly is off the field. The going rate for a team right now, $50 million.

0: $1 million. That's reportedly what LSU spent on its roster. For some context, Ohio State spent $20 million just in 2024 when it won the national championship. So since just 2024, we've increased exponentially to $50 million now for a roster that's actually going to be competitive in college football. And it all comes down to the balance sheet. The Big Ten has always been a conference of lots of money. It has larger fan bases than these SEC schools. The markets are different. It's always had a ton of money, but that hasn't always mattered so much before because we didn't live in this world where all the money was above board. There was direct pay for play in terms of revenue sharing from the universities. You didn't have these NIL and booster collectives paying the players. Well, now the money matters more than ever. The Big Ten spent $1.2 billion to its member schools last year, meaning that's the money it made, just dish out all that money to its member schools. That is $100 million each that they are expected to make by the end of their current television rights deal. The SEC gave their schools $1.03 billion. So the Big Ten is making more money, giving their schools more money, and maybe spending more money overall at these schools for these programs. They've got a lot of billionaires at these Big Ten schools, guys like Mark Cuban, who weren't willing to step up before. All of a sudden, he's got a reason to step up and support Indiana, his alma mater, and look what happened.
1: Well, and in that sense, you're allowed to step up. And it's like, okay, let's call one of our billionaire alum.
0: Yeah.
1: Would you like to sponsor our new quarterback? Bases. You know, that's essentially what it is.
0: Yeah, that's exactly what it is. And think about it, because, I mean, the size of these schools matter, right? So Indiana was always the worst program in the country with the biggest living alumni base in the country.
1: Yeah.
0: And when it wasn't all above board and whatever the SEC schools had going on, all right, fine. But it wasn't above board. We weren't playing players out in the open. That didn't always matter. Well, now those huge alumni bases, of course they've got money in them. So it's not just about the money that football's making you. Now it's about who your alumni are.
1: Well, and in that sense,
0: that's really where these Big Ten schools have caught up to the SEC.
1: That's a great point. And in that sense,
0: it really is a great point.
1: It's a great point. Look, really, I said it. You don't need to, you know, perseverate over it. Yes, great points, okay? But when you look at it from a perspective of you, if you're an alumni, or even a fan for that matter, but if you're an alumni, you get to, like, be part of the team now.
0: Yes.
1: I will get you that guy. And you can't do that in the pros, of course, because it's a salary cap. And, you know, like it doesn't work like that in the pros. But in college now, you can actually feel like you're part of the team if you have the financial means and you help them acquire players.
0: And there was
1: kind of crazy.
0: There was always donations from alumni to athletic departments that helped build facilities, right? Pay coaches. So maybe you got a better coach because you had a good
1: alumni. But you can't give it to the players.
0: But you could never give it directly to the players. And now you can't. So you have that hand if you're these rich alumni.
1: Yeah.
0: And literally building the team.
1: Like, wouldn't you do that if you were a billionaire? Wouldn't you do that?
0: Of course. Are you kidding me?
1: Such a great way to spend your money. I want to help my school win championships.
0: In the world. I'd just stack them on top of each
1: right?
0: other.
1: Right?
0: 1,000%. That's how I'd spend my money.
1: How much of a factor, though, do you think it is with the SEC? Because Big Ten, you know, talk about the SEC all we want. It feels like they have a lot of really good teams. I don't know if they have any great teams in the SEC. Got a lot of really good teams.
0: I don't know if I agree with that.
1: No?
0: I think that the SEC has a lot of great teams. The problem is we just went to a 9-game schedule in the SEC.
1: That's my point.
0: And it's going to cannibalize itself.
1: That's what I want to talk about here. Because when we're talking about fighting for college football playoff spots, that's not a positive. Like, financially, okay, it's a positive, but it's not necessarily
0: it's a
1: positive for the SEC
0: 100%.
1: Because you're talking about, all right, half the teams in the league are going to have an extra loss.
0: Yes, half the teams in the league are guaranteed an extra loss.
1: It's a big deal.
0: And the SEC went to that model feeling very confident that the college football playoffs would be expanded. Then they got into that war with the Big Ten. Nobody can agree on how many teams to expand it to. So right now we still sit here at 12, and it's incredibly harmful that half of the league now is going to suffer an additional guaranteed loss. And so the SEC keeps going to the college football playoff and saying that needs to be part of your consideration. And from all the reporting, they have not committed themselves to overweighting SEC versus Big Ten schools because they decided to play this additional conference game.
1: Have you gone on the record at any point here leading up to week one college football of who you think is going to be in the national championship.
0: I'd prefer not to talk about it.
1: Why?
0: I'd prefer
1: not to
0: talk
1: about it. Is it a secret?
0: It's a secret.
1: It don't work so well for sports radio. Secrets.
0: This is what happened. Well, you can pull the tape. All right. Unfortunately, like you said, it's on the record. All right. So this is what happened. I'm going to claim I got a little influenced. Okay. I don't know if I... Because right now, it's not looking so good. That Oregon might have been part of that conversation.
1: I'll tell you, for this strong, independent woman, and now you're crying, I've been influenced. I've been coerced. I've been tricked.
0: That is true. That's not something anybody has ever said about me in the history of my entire lifetime. So I wanted to put Texas and Georgia in the national championship, and then I thought, that's insane.
1: Yeah.
0: Because that's two SEC schools, and we haven't even seen a SEC school in years in a national championship. Even though I think both of those schools are going to be really good, I feel like everyone's sleeping on Georgia, even though they're back-to-back SEC champs. I digress. And so then I felt obligated to throw in somebody there to make up for the SEC domination I have going on. So I ended up on record, unfortunately, saying Oregon, Georgia.
1: Oregon and Boise State are tied right now at 24, late in the third.
0: I don't love that. Listen, it's early. That was a preseason prediction. I have time to change my mind.
1: I mean, I don't know if that's how it works.
0: Have you gone on the record yet? Go on the record right
1: now. I have not gone on the record, but I could do that right now. I'm not afraid. No one's tricking or coercing me or making me say anything I don't want to say. I would tell you, for the national championship, I don't have an SEC team playing in the national championship. I don't have a Big Ten team playing in it either.
0: Whoa.
1: That's right. How about that?
0: Do you have an independent team?
1: Go big or go home. That's right.
0: And the team you root for?
1: That's right. That's right. Miami, Notre Dame, national championship. It'll be the second game they play this year. That's right, because they play, of course, in November in South Bend. It'll be the second game they play this season. It'll be in the national championship in Vegas.
0: That'll be a hell of a story if that was to happen because, of course, Miami kept Notre Dame out of the postseason last year for them to then meet in the national championship the next postseason.
1: Yep, that's a good story, right?
0: That's a great story.
1: That's the script. That's what the script says. 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Coming up next, Oregon having trouble at home here in week one. 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
7: 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Clemson, LSU, right here at Tiger Stadium. She's Amber Wilson. I'm Jonathan Zaslow. Good to have you aboard. You can also catch us on ESPN Radio's Instagram Live. If you want to see this beautiful face, you could also check out Amber Wilson on the Instagram Live.
8: Too.
7: There you go. So earlier today, let's start looking forward to this game. Clemson and LSU, 7:30 p.m. Eastern time. You got all the hype surrounding Lane Kiffin. You got all the, you know, everybody's talking about Death Valley, how great it is, opening game of the season, nighttime at Death Valley. Let's start looking deep into this one here. Let's actually start with last night. Here's Lane Kiffin from College Game Day this morning, Amber, where ultimately he made the decision not to roster the players who had the pro experience.
9: As much as I feel for the players, and I believe that you fight for what you believe in. And I believe, you know, these kids have an opportunity to play, just like all the other kids around the country that are winning court cases and being put on rosters. But at the same time, I'm the head coach of LSU, and I had to make a decision that is for the big picture of LSU and the LSU football program, with the uncertainties of what potentially could have come by adding them to the roster. And we couldn't get exact reasons or exact what that would mean if we added them.
7: Amber, it's the right decision. It's the right decision because is it actually worth jeopardizing maybe having games taken away, wins vacated? Is it worth whatever potential fines there could be or what have you? Is it worth it for players? I'm not saying these players couldn't help LSU win games, but is it worth it for players who are clearly not big-time players? And what I mean by that is any big-time college player, all right, if he's one of the better players on your team, he's not going to go undrafted and then not be able to make an NFL team.
8: Ding, ding, ding, ding, ding.
7: So is it worth jeopardizing your future for a player who is likely not a difference maker? I'm talking about...
8: We're not even talking about six-rounders.
7: Yeah,
8: right?
7: I'm talking about
8: guys who are UFAs,
7: yeah,
8: who went to NFL training camps and did not make the team or did not expect to make the team. And
7: is that worth jeopardizing your team?
8: But was it ever? And I guess that's really the question that I would want to ask LSU and the state of Louisiana, because this became a power struggle. This became, frankly, about power. And you had the SEC threatening to take action. Obviously, they passed the rule. Louisiana was forging ahead. You had the local court case in Louisiana. You had the injunction in Louisiana. In the wake of all of that, the SEC was still threatening 50% of a season suspension for a head coach who violates its rules.
7: Is it worth
8: 50% of the sport's annual operating budget for a school that violates its rules.
7: Yep.
8: SEC voting privileges revoked on some matters for a school, a member institution that violates its rules. And through all of this, we were always talking about guys who were not, frankly, good enough to make it at their first attempt at going after the NFL as free agents.
7: Right. And you know, you could say, hey, quarterbacks, it happens all the time. You could have a quarterback who's a really good player and he winds up not making an NFL team. That happens all the time. I'm not talking about quarterbacks.
8: Right.
7: Outside of the quarterback position, if you have players who are difference makers, big-time players on your college football team, those players are not normally someone who's going to be cut and not make an NFL team once he leaves school.
8: It's why we spend so much time talking about Daquan Wright and less time talking about Harris, who was at Ole Miss with Lane Kiffin, and then the kid that came from Notre Dame, because Daquan Wright did put up good numbers there at Ole Miss. So he's sort of the most well-known out of those three players. But even with him, we're talking about a dude who's going to be a backup on the LSU Tigers when he is rostered. Now, Lane has left two roster spots available for the players, so could he still roster them in the future if he gets more clarity? What this shows me is that LSU ultimately ended up being scared of the SEC prevailing in federal court. You heard Lane reference that there were kids all over the country winning these court cases and being rostered. I don't know what cases he's talking about, because we do know about the federal case in Colorado where that's absolutely not the case, where the NCAA so far has prevailed in that case. And there was a whole lot of kids subject to that action that are not allowed to play in their respective sports. The federal courts are going to end up being more friendly, at least in my analysis, to the position of the SEC. And that's clearly something that LSU was scared of here. Also, the SEC is going to appeal what happened in this Louisiana state court on Thursday. And so will the appeals court see it the same way that the local judge in Louisiana saw it? Obviously, LSU is concerned that maybe not, is the answer to that question. And so their calculation came down to, do we take our chances, roster these players, and even play these players, which is a whole another additional step, and then the SEC ends up victorious in federal court trumps state court, and now we're screwed because the SEC lays down the hammer on us for violating its rules. On the other hand, part of the calculation is there is this active injunction in place in state court, and that judge, Judge Jordan in Louisiana, said that if LSU does not roster its players, he could try to hold them in contempt of court. The plaintiff's attorneys there, the student
7: athletes. That's when Lane Kiffin has to spend the night in jail.
8: That's not how it works. Threatened to go after LSU for contempt of court if they did not roster those players. LSU, I guess, looked at both sides of that equation and said, we'd rather risk to contempt of court than we would risk vacating wins down the road or losing 50% of our operating
7: budget. Decision. It's the right decision. She's Amber Wilson. I'm Jonathan Zaslow. We are here outside Walk-On's Bistro on Burbank. Tonight, it is LSU and Clemson. But right now, here's some of the action taking place. Early in the fourth quarter, number two Oregon leads Boise State 27-24. So you got a great one there in Eugene. Late in the fourth quarter, number five Texas is all over Texas State 52-7. Early fourth, number 18 Penn State leads Marshall 38-0. Early fourth, number 20 Tennessee taking care of business over Furman 49-9. In the third quarter, number 22 Iowa leads Northern Illinois 33-0. And finals from earlier, Ohio State, Georgia, Indiana, Alabama, and Houston, all winners. The closest one there was Houston with a 33-20 win over Oregon State. So there you have it. As
8: keep
7: we're
8: your
7: taking
8: eyes on Eugene.
7: Well, that's going to be the big finish here in the fourth quarter. And hopefully we have a big finish here tonight as well. Death Valley Tiger Stadium. It's LSU. Lane Kiffin in his debut. taking on Dabo Swinney and the Clemson Tigers. Coming up next here on College Football Campus Tour, we'll get you up to speed on the rest of the action and get you all the details of what's coming up in Death Valley.
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7: I'm Nick DeLuca. College football back in week one, late afternoon window. All eyes on Eugene. Number two, Oregon on upset alert, taking on Boise State. Ducks lead 27-24, 8:15 to go in the ball game. Boise State has possession at the Oregon 35-yard line, marching in to potentially tie or take the lead. This is an Oregon team planning on playing long into the season. Title hopes for Dan Lanning at number two in the preseason poll. Dante Moore, a Heisman hopeful, 25-33, and a pair of touchdowns on his day. Maddox Madsen has thrown for three touchdown passes as Boise State has hung around trying to pull off the upset. Oregon's last home loss to an unranked opponent, Indiana, in October of 2025. Fascinating finish down the stretch. Other top five team in progress right now, it is not all that close. Number five, Texas,
0: hammering Texas State 58-7 with 2 minutes to go fourth quarter. Good opening game of the season for Arch Manning, 305 passing yards and four touchdowns. He is certainly done for the day. Number 18, Penn State, Matt Campbell making his debut as Nittany Lions head coach. Nittany Lions pulling away in the second half, lead at 45-0 against Marshall inside 8 minutes to go. Rocco Becht in his Penn State debut, 271 yards and four touchdown throws.
21: Hey, it's Rochelle Smallman, and coming up Monday from week one in college football, all the U.S. Open action and everything in between. We'll react to it all during my Upon Further Review. 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
7: 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So we got some rain here in Baton Rouge, Amber. She's Amber Wilson. I'm Jonathan Zaslow. We were outside for most of the show. Great setup. I mean, what a stage they put together for me. And we're out there. Okay, for you too. And we're out there. We're doing the show. We had to be rushed inside because, there's a lightning situation. Okay, very good. So we're doing the show on the inside now. You can see if you're catching us on the Instagram live feed on ESPN Radio. Yes, we are. We are doing the show on a couch.
8: We are on a couch.
7: We are on a couch.
8: Inside a trailer.
7: Yes.
8: But we are safe and the show must go on, as they say in showbiz.
7: So you have a bit of a rain situation going on outside. But look, glad that's all happening now. They're kicking off in about an hour from now. Mm-hmm. I would imagine everything will be set, will be good to go, and we'll be rocking here tonight.
8: Let's hope so. Let's get some Tiger football going tonight. The Battle of the Death Valleys, the Battle of the Tigers. It is going to be a heck of a game. It feels like we are at the center of the college football sports universe. We keep saying it. It's true, though. Feels like the entire college football world has converged on Baton Rouge, Louisiana.
7: Look, this may be a stupid question, but whatever. Let's ask it anyway. All right.
8: There's no stupid questions here. Don't you hate when they used to say that?
7: There's no stupid questions.
8: There's no stupid. Now, you know, kids are stupid questions.
7: There's only stupid answers. I got news to you. There are plenty of stupid questions. All right.
8: Exactly.
7: I've been to enough press conferences around sports. A lot of stupid questions.
8: 100%.
7: All right. You got both teams are called the Tigers. Okay, fine. I can live with it. There's a million college teams. You know, some of them are gonna have the same names. How are both stadiums Death Valley? Like, which came first?
8: I don't know. The
7: Who copied
8: to that?
7: The other?
8: To Google.
7: Who's a copycat?
8: I don't know. Was anybody copying? It's football.
7: Well, one of them had to be copying.
8: There's a valley. It sounds cool.
7: I mean, everybody talks about this tonight here at Tiger Stadium. This is Death Valley. This is an incredible atmosphere. And of course, we've been here before, and it is an incredible atmosphere. But in Clemson's Death Valley, they run down the hill. Doesn't Dabo Swinney ever get scared that he's going to fall over?
8: I think
7: he's going to break his neck.
8: Every time I see Dabo do
7: it. He's not that young.
8: No, not anymore.
7: He sprints down it like somebody's chasing him.
8: You think he practices that?
7: I don't know, but it makes me a little bit nervous. Like, if you fall down there, you're gonna tumble head first. You're going to break your neck. But he runs out there like a bat out of hell.
8: You can't just walk down it, though. If you're Dabo, that doesn't have the same effect. You can't meander
7: he
8: your
7: sprints.
8: Way down.
7: You he's
8: gotta
7: so
8: sprint.
7: Fast. But I wonder, do the Clemson fans, the alum, do they look at LSU's Death Valley like, this is not even close to what we have?
8: Of course.
7: Like, they raise their nose to it?
8: Yes, I've also heard that Death Valley. I remember back even when I toured colleges, I toured Clemson, I remember them telling me on the tour, there's no place like this. This is the Death Valley, right? And, of course, they say that here, and you hear about Death Valley at night all the time at LSU. You and I experienced that last year. That's absolutely true. It's definitely one of the best college football environments I've ever been in. But both of these schools are landmark schools in the landscape of college football. They both have incredible environments. Heck, we've seen it just how well Clemson has traveled here for this game tonight. These are two incredible fan bases. They support their teams no matter what. I am learning. Now, this is according to
7: Oh, you have some origin
8: stories? This is according to AI Overview. we're still working on some kinks with AI. I want to know where my robot is who's going to do my dishes. I'm still waiting on that. But so far, AI is telling me Clemson Memorial Stadium earned its nickname Death Valley.
7: It is true. You got these robots are out there. Everybody's afraid robots are taking jobs. When's a robot going to come do your dishes?
8: That's what I'm saying. Do my dishes. Do my laundry. It can take those jobs from me. I'm good.
7: The robots don't want to be housekeepers?
8: Clemson Memorial Stadium earned its name Death Valley in the late 1940s. LSU's Tiger Stadium gained the nickname Death Valley around 1959.
7: All right, so copycats here. Copycats.
8: Seems like it.
7: All right. There you go. I do love it. It's one of the things that I love so much about college football now that we see it every week with College Football Campus Tour. You know, you have this huge party here at Walk-On's outside, which has clearly been coordinated by Clemson alum. It's a whole meetup. There's hundreds of them here, and they come in droves. Where if we're talking about professional football, you get some fans of the other team who maybe make the trip, but it's not like an army, like a sea of fans from the visiting team the way it is for college football.
8: Yeah, you cannot match the passion around college football. And we talk a lot about how much the landscape has changed, how messy it is, how confusing it is. The kids transfer all over the place. Your team looks incredibly different every single year. That's not something that you can say at the NFL level, and yet it doesn't matter. And you know why it doesn't matter, Zaslow? Because it's not actually about the names on the back of the jerseys. When it comes to college football, it is genuinely about the brand in the school and that logo on your helmet. And that's what makes college football so darn special. And these fans support their programs in ways that you just don't see anywhere else in American sports.
7: Let's take a look at the power performance players for tonight. 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So if you're a fan of LSU, you're walking into the stadium now, Tiger Stadium. You're getting ready to see your school, to see your team. There's going to be a lot of players that you might not recognize. A lot of turnover with Lane Kiffin bringing in kids from the transfer portal to play for LSU this season. Let's hear from former LSU head coach Nick Saban. Here he was this morning on College Game Day.
1: You know, we always talk about the top end of the players that you got. Yeah. So LSU got a lot of good players, but they also lost 53 players that really kind of made the depth of their team and the chemistry of their team. So all these things change because the back end of the roster changes, the depth changes, the chemistry changes. So the challenge for a coach is to be able to bring all those things together so that you have the kind of culture in the organization to play winning football.
7: I do find that part to be interesting where, you know, I know you could hear, you'll have people say, you know, the guys in the locker room, they don't care about all the extracurricular stuff. It's not a distraction, all the legal stuff that's going on. But if we're talking about the kind of turnover, 40 to 50 new players in the locker room, you know, you're a holdover here at LSU. You don't know most of your teammates.
8: Right.
7: That's got to be hard to build up chemistry at the start of the season,
8: I mean, the counter argument to that is that kind of happens everywhere. Like, yes, it's happening here because you have a new coach, and so it's happening even more so.
7: But that's very specifically a transfer portal thing.
8: Right. Well, you've got over 40 transfers here at LSU. Obviously, that's a high number. But at the same time, each and every year in your program, you have significant double-digit transfer. I mean, it's totally normal if he has 25 transfers again next season, even though he won't be a new head coach. That's just how it works these days. So I think these kids are used to the idea in their generation that it's a new team every single year and that they have to build that chemistry during spring ball, during practice, during camp, and that's really when the work is done.
7: Two new starting quarterbacks for both these teams. From Clemson's perspective, Christopher Vezina, not a new quarterback for Clemson, but new as far as it finally being his starting job. What a scenario. Hey, kid, you got the keys to the car. Now go over to Death Valley and LSU. At night, by the way, first game of the season, don't blow it. And then for LSU, Sam Levitt, who is a very recognizable name, but maybe not necessarily to LSU fans, as he spent the last 4 years at last two years, Arizona State, where he had a total of 34 touchdown passes. We know a couple years ago he helped lead Arizona State, of course, to a Big 12 championship and a playoff appearance there. But you got two new faces here at quarterback, at least as far as the starting position is concerned.
8: I mean, maybe at Clemson you have more than one new face there taking over.
7: You may see multiple,
8: because he was sitting behind Klubnik, and so that's why Dabo gives him the job, because he feels like he earned it. He stayed through those couple years, stayed sitting behind Cade Klubnik, gave up a bunch of NIL money that he could have gotten elsewhere if he had transferred. In doing so, he gets rewarded with the starting job. But Tate Reynolds, the freshman, is right there because he's such a highly touted recruit.
7: And Kelly Stopper told us earlier he expects to see him get some action here tonight.
8: Yeah, so if you are Vezina, you have a lot of pressure on you because not only is your first showing as the starting quarterback of Clemson in Death Valley at LSU, but you got this freshman breathing down your neck who you know your coach really likes. For Sam Leavitt on the other side for LSU, you mentioned his numbers there at Arizona State. We can argue about whether him or Darian Mensah were the darling of the transfer portal. Either way, with LSU, they end up getting the best transfer class and, frankly, the best recruiting class this season as well. But Darian Mensah, great numbers at Arizona State, and now he's got a $50 million roster around him. What is that going to look like? But he's also got a lot of pressure because now you're at the helm of LSU. It's a whole different thing than, frankly, being at the helm of Arizona State.
7: So the LSU fan gets their first look at their new quarterback, Sam Leavitt, tonight as they will kick off just after 7:30 p.m. Eastern time here at Tiger Stadium in Baton Rouge. Number two, Oregon, scores touchdown. They have taken the lead back now from Boise State.
8: Ooh, buddy.
7: It's 34-27, under 8 minutes to go in Eugene. That has been the game to watch this afternoon. Coming up next, it's pick time.
8: Yeah, it is.
7: Everywhere I've been walking throughout the day, people are like, Zaslow, I got to know, who are you going to take tonight? I said, you will wait till the end of College Football Campus Tour. That's when I will tell you who's going to win here at Tiger Stadium. 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
7: 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Jonathan Zaslow, Amber Wilson here. Do we have an update here, Amber,
8: we
7: on
8: do.
7: What's going on locally?
8: So we were evacuated off of our set here on College Football Campus Tour. We are doing the show inside because there's lightning in the area. They rushed us off the set. We're very important. They have to protect
7: very
8: us.
7: Very precious.
8: Okay, so we're very precious. They're protecting us. We've been doing the show from inside. Apparently, that same weather is affecting the game itself. About 90 minutes before kickoff, about 5:10 p.m. local time, 6:10 p.m. Eastern, they issued a lightning delay. They've been telling fans inside the stadium. It is on the scoreboard right now. It says lightning delay. It is instructing fans that are entering the stadium right now to seek shelter. Kickoff was scheduled for 7:49 p.m. Eastern time is when it's actually supposed to kick.
7: Okay.
8: So we will see how long this delay is and if it actually pushes that kickoff time back significantly.
7: Okay, so they have confirmed that it will be pushed back. We just don't know how long.
8: They're saying
7: we're monitoring
8: from what I understand. Right now, I believe it's an indefinite lightning delay. It hasn't been lifted, so we don't know how long it's going to be.
7: All right, well, nonetheless, we got a handful of games that are set to kick off at the top of the hour here, including the one here at Tiger Stadium. Let's get to our picks. Come on now.
6: Missouri State at number 8, Texas A&M.
7: Yes, Amber Wilson. You can catch this one tonight on ESPN television. The number 8 ranked team, Texas A&M. I can't imagine you and I are going to differ on this one.
8: Do what I dare you.
7: Texas A&M takes care of business easily at home.
8: All right, fine. I think I'm with you on that one. It's interesting, Texas A&M. Really, you could argue that the Aggies were ahead of schedule last season, season 2, under Mike Elko. They rolled unbeaten through week 14. They were ranked a top 3 team there for a large part of the season. And then, of course, they lost to Texas. They lost to Miami in the postseason. They've got lots of new pieces on this offense, but they still have quarterback Marcel Reed. And Missouri State just ain't going to have enough.
6: Abilene Christian at number 12, Texas Tech.
7: Yeah, we got a lot of tune-up games here in week number 1, so get used to it here as we pick these games tonight. Number 12, Texas Tech Red Raiders, Abilene Christian. This one is blowout city. Texas Tech rolls.
8: Probably so. What's interesting about Texas Tech, finished last season with a Big 12 title. Their chances to repeat, though, dampened when that $4 million quarterback transfer, Brendan Sorsby, not allowed to actually play for Texas Tech. We've been talking about all these court cases surrounding LSU. Remember, that was a court case when the Big Ten sued Texas Tech in federal court. Texas Tech immediately backed down. Maybe not totally dissimilar to what we're seeing when LSU finally got that lawsuit from the SEC in federal court, and all of a sudden their players aren't rostered who were in question. Nevertheless, even though there's a lot of changes there on Texas Tech, and maybe they'll have a hard time repeating as conference champs, they're not going to have a hard time winning this game.
7: Let's move it.
6: Western Michigan at number 16, Michigan.
7: So, talking about new coaches in new places, number 16, the Michigan Wolverines, Kyle Whittingham, making his debut, of course, to replace Strom Moore. We're not going to talk about that. 66 years old, Kyle Whittingham, comes from Utah, where he spent 21 seasons. A bit of a surprise, but he is the man at the helm tonight, and Michigan begins their season 1-0 with the win over Western
8: Michigan.
7: And
8: he had already left Utah before the Michigan job became available.
7: This wasn't the plan.
8: This was not the plan for Kyle Whittingham, but they bring him in as their plan. He's an older coach, a long-tenured coach, an incredibly well-respected coach in college football. Why
7: seems like someone to kind of tighten things up. Yeah.
8: That's what it is.
7: Yeah.
8: And so they go for the guy that they know is going to bring stability to a program that very much needs stability. After the last couple coaches, even though one of them won a natty, there was lots of controversy around that program.
6: Utah Tech at number 14, BYU.
7: Amber, the Cougars are a 50.5-point favorite tonight. That's right. That game is at 8 p.m. Eastern on ESPN+. Plus, Utah Tech already opened their season. They're 0-1. BYU rolls tonight. Do they cover? I don't know. That's a lot of points, but this one will be easy.
8: A lot of points, yeah. I mean, that's really the conversation around this game. Do they cover, right? You can check them out at that line on DraftKings. BYU's won 23 of their last 27 games under Coach Satake. They barely missed the playoffs last year. They owned a pair of losses there to Texas Tech, obviously a very good team. But they're a strong contender for the Big 12 title. This year, they might have some depth issues, particularly there in that wide receiver room. They're not going to have any issues against Utah Tech.
6: Washington State at number 17, Washington.
7: So we start to look forward to tomorrow now, Amber. That's right, tomorrow, Sunday. Yeah, college football's every day now. Tomorrow at 4 p.m. Eastern time, Washington State, number 17, Washington. Do the Huskies completely roll over Washington State? I'm not so sure, but I'm not willing to take the road team here. Washington begins 1-0.
8: It's an in-state rivalry, right? So
7: That
8: certainly makes us a little bit more juicy. It feels like years ago that quarterback situation arose there in Washington when Damon Williams Jr., remember, he almost transferred? Do you remember where he almost transferred to? Do you remember
7: Miami.
8: That whole thing? Well, was it or was it LSU? Because all the noise was that Lane also, before he went after Sam Levitt, was trying to bring Damon Williams Jr., or he was going to go to Miami before Cristobal went after Darian Mensah. He was sort of the darling. It was going to be the transfer portal. Credit to Jed Fish. He very quickly stabilized that whole situation. There was an NIL dispute, a contract that Damon Williams Jr. had signed. Washington threatened to sue Damon Williams Jr. Speaking of lawsuits, we love him in college football.
7: Oh my God.
8: Alas, he's there. He is still the quarterback of Washington. They're going to roll.
6: Wisconsin at number 4, Notre Dame.
7: The number 4 ranked Notre Dame Fighting Irish take on Wisconsin from Lambeau Field.
8: Yeah.
7: That's right. Lambeau Field in Green Bay. But Notre Dame, a very trendy national champion pick. I have them in the national championship game myself. Number 4, Notre Dame, they crush Wisconsin.
8: Part of the reason that you feel confident about Notre Dame this season is because they have a very favorable schedule, and that means weak. I'm just saying it nicely. They've got a matchup against BYU in Miami.
7: SMU also, but Miami's the big one.
8: But like Miami's a big one. I mean, they ain't got much on this schedule. So what do they have to do? They have to go out and they have to roll every single team they play, and that unfortunately for Luke Fickell's squad includes Wisconsin this weekend.
6: Number 24, Louisville. At number 9, Ole Miss.
7: The only ranked-on-ranked matchup this weekend takes place tomorrow. Another neutral site game in Nashville. Amber, I love Nashville.
8: I love Nashville,
7: I love
8: too.
7: Nashville.
8: Broadway? Come on now.
7: Nashville's so good. The game's on ABC. Also, you can hear it right here on ESPN Radio. Another ACC against SEC team. Just like tonight, we have ACC at an SEC team. And I'll tell you, tomorrow, I think Louisville gives Ole Miss all they could handle. I'm going with the upset. I'm going with Louisville taking out Ole Miss.
8: That's crazy talk. I'm not at all. I think this offense for Ole Miss is going to be incredible. You have Trinidad Chambliss. He could be a Heisman contender this season. Keewon Lacy is there. Ole Miss, I'm taking the win.
7: Amber, let's get to the big one here tonight next.
6: Clemson at number 11, LSU.
7: Oh, now is the time, Amber. Everyone has been waiting. Tigers and Tigers, number 11, LSU. Lane Kiffin's debut against Dabo Swinney and M. Boys of Clemson. You'll hear it right here on ESPN Radio. I think we have a tight one going into the fourth quarter tonight. LSU hangs on and wins by a field goal.
8: Look at us having the same exact feel about this game, but it's going to be a lot tighter than that line looks like on DraftKings.
7: So there you go. You and I both, we are both picking LSU tonight. This has been College Football Campus Tour on ESPN Radio. You got the game coming up next.
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15: I'm Marty Hausberger. College football number 2, Oregon, after being down 10 to Boise State, now leads the Broncos 34-27 after a slow start under a new offensive coordinator. The Ducks go over 500 yards of total offense. Dante Moore throwing for nearly 400. Boise State has the ball at the under 2-minute timeout, and they are at their own 30-yard line. Auburn and Baylor on ABC. Auburn has just taken a 17-10 lead with 3 minutes to go. Keylon Russell accounted for 335 yards and a touchdown. Number 13, Alabama opened the season with a 48-10 victory over East Carolina in his first start. The sophomore spoke to ABC after his big performance.
16: It was amazing. I feel like the preparation all week, since January, since we lost the Rose Bowl, we've been leading up to this moment, and the guys just prepped themselves.
15: Russell ran for 86 yards and a score, also threw for 249 yards, including 130 of those to Ryan Coleman-Williams. Coming up on ESPN Radio, number 11 LSU opens the Lane Kiffin era at home against Clemson. Shohei Ohtani is out of the Dodgers lineup for a third straight game tonight, but the team has not placed him on the injured list. Manager Dave Roberts on the prospect of keeping his star off the IL.
22: Hopeful, but I wouldn't say confident, hopeful. We'll see.
15: Ohtani's been complaining of soreness in his neck and right arm. Braves and Phillies on ESPN Radio right now. The Phils are up 3-1 in the top of the fourth inning.
10: Hey, this is Rich Eisen. Coming up on Tuesday, we kick off our Week 1 NFL coverage with Monday Night Football Hall of Famer Troy Aikman and Mr. All-Purpose himself, Bijan Robinson of the Falcons. That's Tuesday's Rich Eisen show on Disney+, the ESPN app, and ESPN Radio.

0: It is time to go back in time. Last year today here on Unsportsmanlike, we're presented by Progressive Insurance. I'm Michelle Smallman alongside David Dennis Jr. and Mia O'Brien. And I think David has done this with us. Mia, I'm not sure if you have since this week you've made your Unsportsmanlike debut. What this is Nuno, our fearless leader, Big Noons, as some call him.
1: Or Nino, as that I accidentally called him yesterday.
0: Nuno, are we rocking with Big Noons or no?
2: Yeah, let's go with that.
3: Big Noons?
0: Big Noons?
4: The Noonanator?
2: No.
4: I'll call you that.
0: Big Noons. I don't know. I don't know who called you Noons, but I liked it. Someone called him Noons. And
5: it's
0: stuck.
5: We've done Nuno Brown, right? We've done that. That's
0: Nuno Brown?
5: Yeah, no.
2: She doesn't know Nuno Brown. Smalls doesn't know Nuno Brown.
5: Smalls doesn't know Nuno Brown?
2: No.
1: Smalls hasn't had gumbo.
2: She's never watched the movie.
5: Oh, man. Okay.
0: What's the movie?
5: Nino Brown from, what's it called?
2: New Jack City.
5: New Jack City.
0: No, unfamiliar.
5: New Jack City. And my Brother's Keeper, it's a classic. It's what we call a hood classic.
0: Smalls. I'll put it on the list. David, I don't know if you know this about me.
4: That means she's not watching.
0: I haven't seen like any movies ever. The guys crush me all the time, Mia, because I have not seen like any movie
1: ever. Evan Cohen has seen that many movies. I feel like he would be the stereotypical person.
0: No, Evan loves the Saturday morning movie.
4: Yeah, but Evan's like, I gotta not be able to think and just turn my brain off. It's like the, you know, hour 50 action flicks from like 96 that are all great, but like he doesn't watch anything beyond that makes him, you know,
6: he's not watching The Odyssey.
4: No,
0: The Odyssey was awesome.
2: I guarantee Evan has watched New Jack City. Like, that is a movie.
1: He's probably listening. He's probably going
2: to
1: tweet at us.
0: Shout out to you, Evan.
2: You know,
0: I know you're tuned in.
2: Old school stuff, like our back in my day type thing.
6: He loves the 90s. He loves the 90s a lot.
5: He's seen New Jack City.
2: Yeah, Smalls will walk in here and she'll be like, guys, you know a movie I watched yesterday? You won't believe it. Best movie ever. Just came out. Titanic.
4: Evan also said that he doesn't like watching movies that don't have cell phones in them.
0: Yeah.
4: Which was a crazy statement.
5: Wait, what? What?
4: He doesn't like watching movies before cell phones existed.
5: Why? Because a cell phone would just solve all the problems?
4: Something like that. Or it like takes him out of the movie that they can't just use their cell phone, which I would argue is the opposite. Like,
5: right, yeah.
4: Cell phones sometimes take you out of a movie if it's easily solved that way. That's why so many like 80s and 90s movies weren't just like, you know, a 5-minute movie.
5: Yeah, well, you know, there's the old Will Smith movie, 6 Degrees of Separation. You know, he pretends, his whole thing, he's like a scammer guy. Mm. Unlike real football players like myself, he's a scammer dude. And so he pretend to be like Sidney Poitier's son. And they found out that he isn't because they went to the library and...
1: Wait, is this like a primitive Dejan Love?
5: Yeah, yeah. So this is an old school Dejan. And so he was pretending, he said he was Sidney Poitier's son. And the way that they discovered that he wasn't is they went to the library and like looked up Sidney Poitier's like biography and looked up his kids' names. There was no Google. You couldn't get like, it's a Googleable movie. It's over in like 2 minutes, but it was a 2-hour long movie because they had to go to the library and find it out.
0: So spoiler alert, jeez.
1: And a reminder to the girls.
5: No, Smalls hasn't. Will Smith is in a lot of movies, Smalls. He's a well-known action star. It's been some good movies. Independence Day, Men in Black. Those are some good movies.
0: I've seen Men in Black.
1: And if you fell for the Dejan Love scandal, a reminder, you could also go to your local library. Happened in this movie.
5: Yeah.
0: We are in Sportsmanlike here on ESPN Radio. We're presented by Progressive Insurance, and it is time to go back in time. Last year today, you know, we hear these clips from myself, Evan, Canty, of things we said a year ago on whatever date our current show is. And sometimes we cringe at what we said. Sometimes
2: terrible.
0: The predictions were super bold and they were super bad. This one from me a year ago today, I actually think holds up. I'm curious if Mia and Dennis agree. Here's me a year ago.
6: Did you just call him Dennis?
5: Yeah.
0: I did call him Dennis.
6: It's a jar.
0: Do you want to know why?
2: Jar.
0: I was looking at the rundown and it says David Dennis Jr. and I just looked at your name.
4: Why is everyone calling him Dennis recently?
6: Nuno did that too.
1: I call him DDS instead of DDJS.
0: You know what it is? It's because if you look down and you see it, I will Ron Burgundy it. And I just saw Dennis and not David Dennis Jr.
5: It happens. My name gets... You know,
4: Adam Schefter had to correct Nino on the phone yesterday.
0: How many times has this happened to you? Do people call you Dennis all the time?
5: All the time. And you know, I don't mind it. I don't mind when people call me Dennis. I mind when people email me Dennis because it's in writing. It's right there in the right. Like, you know, you're speaking and things happen. It's two first names. It is my burden to carry that and not being as attractive as Jalen Hurts. These are

0: two things that are
1: that's everyone's burden to carry.
2: Yeah, truly. Yeah, that's true. That's a global burden to carry. Yeah. Hold on, though, because people call me Smalls. We call Canty Canty. So why can't I call you Dennis? It's your last name. People are referred to by their last names all the time.
0: You could. Were you referring to me by my last
2: name? I was.
1: No, you weren't. Lies, and more lies.
2: I actually am offended that you weren't picking up on that. I thought we were closer than that.
0: You were saying, hey, Dennis, just going to drop a Dennis right here for the first time in all of these years we've known each other.
2: I call you David. I could call you Dennis. I could call you DDJ. I could call you D-Double. You've got D-double. All sorts of nicknames going on and government names going on. So just roll with whatever I throw at them.
0: Yeah. Okay. Gotcha. I didn't realize you had intentionally said Dennis in that one moment when you had never done it before and you were just changing it up mid-show.
2: Just like Myron Metcalf trying on a hat. I'm trying on something new, all right? Just let a girl live.
0: Okay, gotcha. All right, I understand. It was intentional. It was on purpose. There we go.
2: Well, this take I had a year ago today was intentional. It was on purpose. Here's what I had to say. Well, I'll just let you hear it. I think it speaks for itself. I don't foresee either of these teams having a bad regular season. That's not the issue for them. It's the playoffs. I don't foresee Josh Allen or Lamar Jackson taking a step back. They're both MVP caliber quarterbacks. And I think if there is a game or an outlier situation where maybe they have a misstep, we're all going to have a rational, cool head and say, well, listen, we trust both of these teams. We trust the coaches. We trust the quarterbacks. They're going to find their way. Now, when it comes to the playoffs, that's where all the questions emerge. I don't care if either one of these guys wins another MVP. I don't care what the regular season looks like. All that matters to me is that either one of these teams gets to the Super Bowl.
3: Evergreen statement. I'd go as far as to say that. Aged very well. Well done.
2: Thank you. Dennis, your thoughts?
0: Smallman, that was a good take by you. I like it. It aged really well because they have entered into this forever category, which is, yes, evergreen. They enter in this forever category, which is we don't care what you do in the regular season. Like, they are in the bucket of athlete, like overall athlete across sports, where I don't care what you do in the regular season, go out there and win a championship. Like, I felt that way. Like, James Harden was in that thing for a little bit.
2: Yep.
0: Luka is kind of hovering around there. The Celtics were there, yeah. The Jays were there. And so, like, I think you're kind of at this point where it doesn't matter what you do in the regular season. Show me what you're going to do come playoff time. If they're 500 and they make it to the playoffs, doesn't matter. Go ahead and win a Super Bowl. If they're undefeated, win all the MVPs, it won't matter till you win a Super Bowl. This year or next year, the year after that.
3: Ravens didn't even make the playoffs. So yeah, I would say it aged even better than just well. It aged beautifully because this is a Ravens team that last year not only falls short of expectations, but if I had told you a year ago today, Smalls, that John Harbaugh would be the head coach of the New York Giants, what would be your reaction?
2: I would say things must have gone really bad in Baltimore.
0: Yeah.
2: Which they did. Lamar was injured. Mm-hmm. Just like with Joe Burrow and the Bengals, as he goes, they go. Same thing with Lamar. But it doesn't matter because with Lamar, when healthy, winning MVPs, great in the regular season, fall short in the postseason. There are these two specifically. Joe Burrow is in that mix, but to a lesser degree because he's already gotten to a Super Bowl. Now, it's been a minute, and he's put a lot of pressure on this Bengals team. So maybe we put him back in that bucket because of the way that he has shifted the expectations, at least publicly, for the Bengals. But when it comes to Lamar and Josh Allen, we know how good you are. We know how elite you are. But are you going to be a champion or not? Mm-hmm. They could even... Is it winning a Super Bowl or is it just both of them getting to a Super Bowl?
3: Oh, I think it's just getting to a Super Bowl.
2: I agree.
3: That's why I'm stunned when I look at the DraftKings Sportsbook odds right now and I see the Bills and the Ravens tied for the second best odds to win the Super Bowl behind only the LA Rams at plus 1,000. Stuns me. We have been fooled so many times before, DDJ. There, I said it right that time.
0: There you go.
3: Why do we continue to put out there into the ether like, oh yeah, no, the Bills and the Ravens, really good chance they're going to make the Super Bowl. They keep letting us down.
0: Well, because they have the two best players in the league.
3: But it's a team sport.
0: Like, I mean, it is, but like there is a, we have seen these guys.
3: And they both have new head coaches, by the way.
0: They both have new, but we've seen these guys sort of carry teams when they've had worse rosters and they have worse offense. And it's just like there's a belief, because also the sports books, let's face it, some of that is about star-driven situations. Like that's why the Lakers always are, you know, are better odds than they probably should have and things like that. Like, that's a big part of it too. But I think to the original question of is the Super Bowl or winning the championship, I think it is a two-pronged level of success here. I think one is finally getting past Patrick Mahomes. Like, that's like a mini Super Bowl. Then you get to the Super Bowl, but once you're there, yes, there's going to be expectation. Yeah, you better go ahead and win that thing. Now, there is some wiggle room, I think. If you get to that Super Bowl and you have the game of your life and the rest of the team lets you down, then they may be something that lets them off the hook. But for me, it's both of these guys. Somebody's got to win a championship. And it is a race between these two dudes who are 1A and 1B, or I guess 2A and 2B behind Mahomes for this generation. Whoever gets to this thing first, and then whoever gets more of these will be definitively ahead of the other guy, and that is massively important. We're talking about this crop, this generation of great quarterbacks.
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0: All right, as we look ahead to the start of the NFL season, really pumped to welcome in our next guest, Super Bowl champion and MVP Nick Foles. Kind enough to join us, going to be part of the Netflix broadcast studio crew for the Australia game. The NFL season kicking off with Rams 49ers September 10th, 8:35 Eastern, and you'll hear him alongside L. Duncan, Clay Matthews, and Michael Irvin in that studio for pre, halftime, and post. So, Nick, good to talk to you, man. Congratulations. This sounds like an awesome opportunity. How fired up are you to be heading over to Australia to call and surround this game, but maybe not actually play on the field of this?
1: I mean, I could be more excited to work with Netflix and the team we have with L, Michael, and Clay. What an amazing opportunity to talk about the game I love, and with a fan base that, you know, they're familiar with the NFL, but now we get to bring it to Australia for the first game ever. I've never been to Australia. I've always wanted to go to go for like an NFL game, the first game, and see the fan base, like over 100,000 people in this stadium. I'm pumped. I couldn't be more excited.
2: NFL is certainly reaching new heights in traveling to different spots. Now, my son Mike, when he was at Notre Dame, traveled to Dublin, Ireland to play. I went to London a couple of times. I know you went to London. This is a lot further. From a player's perspective, how do you kind of see this going?
1: That's a great question, and honestly, a lot of people are talking X's and O's, divisional game, two teams that are two of the best teams in the NFL, NFC West, best conference last year, all those different things. Week one can be sort of a liar in the NFL scheme of things. Like, you know, it takes several weeks to get into the NFL season. These are both, California teams. I'm really diving deep into, like, I'm trying to figure out how each team's traveling. I know it's going to be in the news. What I've heard recently is they are different philosophies, but I'm not going to state anything yet as I dive in. There's a lot of people that I worked with in the sports science realm, and I've been asking them questions like, hey, if you were going to do this trip with your team from the West Coast, this is the time of the game. In a perfect world, how would you do it? Why would you do it this way? And the overwhelming answer has been the team that gets there like 7 to 8 days earlier fully acclimates to it, lets their bodies hydrate, take away the pressurization of the plane, as opposed to a team that potentially goes out only a few days earlier. Your body hasn't adapted, so you're playing before it really adapts. You're like tricking your body. The issue there becomes hydration in the second half of the game and that explosiveness. So these are the kind of things I'm geeking out, because I believe that it will be a factor in this game because they're two well-coached, talented teams. I think that could be the X factor in the game.
0: Incredible stuff, and you're right. With something like this that's such an outlier in terms of preparation, I think that's going to be massive to keep tabs of. As is one of the players on the field for this game, I want to tap back into the former quarterback in you. Myles Garrett is one of the biggest stars in this matchup, the most talked about offseason move, coming over to a Rams defense that was already very good last year. As a quarterback, as an offense, how much does a guy like that change the way you're game planning all week in the lead up to facing him?
1: I mean, you're taking your protections to him. I mean, when you play against guys like that, you're sliding your protections to him, you're double teaming him, you're chipping him. You're trying to not let him be a game wrecker, right? So your focus is on him. But I mean, with Myles Garrett out there, one of the best to ever do it, he's going to be a factor. And as a quarterback, you know, he adds pressure, stepping up in the pocket, getting hits. Then they add these new two defensive backs, you know, McDuffie and Watson from the Kansas City Chiefs. Well, hey, if you get sped up and, you're throwing the ball, I mean, you got guys back there that can make plays. So this defense is enhanced. They're ready to roll. So I think the Los Angeles Rams going into this season are a very complete team.
2: Got to be tough on the old linemen after the calls are made, knowing if you're singled up on Myles Garrett and or Aaron Donald, what that does to you mentally. Hey, Nick, let's go around the league a little bit. Fernando Mendoza, the number one overall pick for the Raiders, but obviously Kirk Cousins is there as well. What is your overall thought on starting a rookie quarterback as opposed to letting them sit?
1: I think you just look at the track record at the teams that have done it the best, or the team that has really done it the best being the Green Bay Packers through the years. Obviously, they had guys that were in the system, you know, Brett Favre, Aaron Rodgers, and now it's Jordan Love, right? This is different. Kirk Cousins is coming in with someone he's familiar with, but on a different team being the Raiders. I'm big in just letting the rookie sit for and learning from Kirk, watching the game, getting to experience game day, the weekly prep. It's very different than college. I know winning a national championship at Indiana, winning the Heisman Trophy, playing at a high level, being with Coach Cignetti, who demands a lot, is going to be so valuable to him and his transition to the NFL. It already has been. But if I was the coach, I know the fans want to see him play. I get it. For his longevity and his development, I think it's super valuable to let a veteran and Kirk Cousins go run this offense, prepare for these games, and allow Fernando to sit on the sidelines and watch him do that. And watch how, you know, the big thing in the NFL is series to series, you're making changes. College, it's like quarter to quarter, half to half, whatever it may be. It's a little bit different of a ball game. So I'd let him sit, watch, and then when he's ready, whether it's at the end of this season or even going into the next, then he gets the roll with it.
0: Super Bowl champion Nick Foles, kind enough to join us here on the Golics. Won that Super Bowl with the Philadelphia Eagles, two stints with that organization. So you know plenty about the expectations in that city. And they feel sky high as ever for Jalen Hurts, who, despite winning a Super Bowl, being a guy that's been a big-time producer in big-time games, still seems doubted in a lot of ways. Sean Mannion takes over with the offense. What are you most intrigued to see with his development heading into this season?
1: Listen, ultimately, Jalen Hurts is a winner, right? He wins. He finds a way to win. He's not always going to win the stat sheet, right? But I'd rather have a quarterback that knows how to win games and wins at a high level than one that's throwing for constantly 300 yards and 3 touchdowns and we're losing every game. Jalen knows how to win, so that's first and foremost. Like I've said it multiple times, he's going to go down as the greatest quarterback to play in an Eagles uniform. He's shown his leadership skills, obviously adversity last year. I think the biggest thing going into the season, I mean, the story of Sean Mannion, Chris Cooper, Jeff Stoutland's no longer there. How will the O-line be? Sean Mannion, first-time play caller. I was with Sean in St. Louis. I know his football IQ is out the roof. He knows the game. But the thing I'm looking at Sean is, what is his art of calling plays? It's an art. It's a feel. You have to know how to set up plays, when to run, you know, a screen, what run plays you're going to run, what are you going to do play action off these run looks, off these wide zones, the bootlegs, the nakeds. Can you call them at the right time? And then obviously game time situation, third down, fourth down, red zone, tight zone. So the biggest question mark for me is, like, how does that work as we get the season going? Because this will be the first time in a regular season Sean's calling plays. So I'm looking closely to that. And then obviously how Jalen Hurts meshes with this new system that will be a wide, outside zone, play action, bootleg type of an offense. But listen, the guy's a winner. He's played in a ton of offenses. He, like it or not, he has a ton of knowledge because of that. You want to have the same coordinator throughout your career. It never happens if you have success. But he knows a lot about football, and I expect a better year this year from that Eagles offense, and I expect Jalen Hurts to, do his thing.
2: Let's finish up this last minute with your job now in Australia here with the studio. You have L. Duncan hosting. You're with Clay Matthews and Michael Irvin, so I don't know how you're going to get a word in edgewise, quite honestly, with Michael Irvin. How has the warm-up to this been in the discussions of this group?
1: I mean, honestly, outstanding. We were just together in Connecticut this week, a few days ago, and Netflix, NBC, Everwonder, the whole team that's producing this, where we had all these meetings to get Clay and I up to speed, obviously building relationships with Elle and Michael. And I'll tell you what, coming away from it, I couldn't be more grateful to be at the desk with Elle, Clay, and Michael. Right away, we built a really great relationship. We did the mock thing. Just getting a feel. It's new to Clay and I. Like, we're rookies, but we also we want to do a great job for the audience, for the fan base. Obviously, in Australia, explaining the game that we love, explaining the players' first and last names that they might not know of, but they're excited to learn more about. So I'm always intrigued when I get to learn something I don't necessarily know. And this is a world that I haven't really lived in, but I'm grateful for the people that I was just working with this week, that everyone was on par, everyone was on the same page. L is our point guard. She wants to put us in the best position ever. I'm not a huge Dallas Cowboy fan by any means, but I'll tell you what. I had a blast with Michael Irvin, and we're going to have a lot of fun talking ball.
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15: Marty Hausberger, college football. Number 2, Oregon overcame a 10-point deficit to beat Boise State 34-27. Auburn just beat Baylor 17-16. Alex Golish gets his first win as Tigers coach after a great tackle at the goal line by Eric Winters denies the Bears a 2-point conversion with 9 seconds to go. Clemson at LSU getting ready to kick off in Baton Rouge on ESPN Radio, but they're in a lightning delay presently. Keylon Russell, the Alabama sophomore quarterback, started for the Tide for the first time today in a romp of East Carolina, and he delivered.
16: If everything goes bad, you gotta be the toughest man on the field, you know. So showed a lot of that today, and just real confident when the play breaks down.
15: Russell on ABC postgame accounted for 335 yards in the 48-10 win. The Dodgers will be without Shohei Ohtani again tonight against the Nationals. It's the LA Stars' third missed game in a row. Ohtani has neck and right arm soreness. Manager Dave Roberts is hoping they can keep Shohei off the injured list.
17: There are scenarios that we don't make the move and he's still active. You know, so I don't know what's happening. But there's not just two ways to do this.
15: Roberts says he's more hopeful than confident that he can keep his star off the shelf. The Yankees place center fielder Trent Grisham on the 10-day injured list with a right hamstring strain, which he suffered in last night's loss to San Diego. Atlanta and the Phillies on ESPN Radio right now. Philly up 4-1 in the fifth.
18: 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That's Tuesday's Rich Eisen Show on Disney+, the ESPN app, and ESPN Radio.

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1: You rank us?
0: What's better? Who's better?
2: Rank them.
0: It's time to find out. This is Rank This.
2: You ranked them?
0: With Freddie and Harry.
3: So who are Brother Freddie Coleman's top five teams that are really in championship or bust mode in college football? I'm going to give the five because I got five on it. And then HD, he's going to put HD on it when it comes to my top five teams in college football who are really in championship or bust mode.
0: Number five.
3: I'm going to say it's Texas. I know there's a lot of pressure Steve Sarkisian. The last season for Arch Manning, they got some dudes on this team coming back, or guys they went out to the transfer portal and got. Cam Coleman, I think, is going to be the next great wide receiver in the National Football League. He's going to be catching passes on Arch Manning. That defense should be really, really good. But on the 40 acres, if Steve Sarkisian can't get it done to get to the playoff, he may need a mule to get out of there. They got that kind of talent. They got that kind of pressure. They have no more excuses at the 40 acres.
0: Number four.
3: It's going to be those, who's that coming down the track? Who's that coming down the track? It's the mean machine in the red and black. And it's the Georgia Bulldogs, because ain't nothing finer in the land than a drunk, obnoxious Georgia football fan whose team has not won a national championship in more than a minute. Kirby Smart has a quarterback that people should be talking more about, Gunnar Stockton. Last year, 24 touchdown passes, only 5 interceptions, 10 touchdowns rushing. Completed over 67% of his passes and seemed to get better and better and better. They're going to have a running game with him this year. But the identity for Georgia has always been about defense. That's why they don't call themselves the D-O-G-S Dogs. They call themselves Dogs, D-A-W-G-S. For the last couple of years in the playoff, those Dogs have been puppies, allowing Ole Miss to run away and hide from them in a couple of those playoff games as well. But Kirby Smart is sick and tired of hearing about other teams in the SEC that can win a national championship when he firmly believes he has the best team in that conference.
0: Number three.
3: Oh, if not now, when? If not the quack, quack attack, then who? When it comes to Oregon, they may want to have the best quarterback prospect for the National Football League when it comes to Dante Moore. And they got guys that can catch the ball on the outside. Defensively, they lost some dudes to the NFL. Dan Lanning's been pretty good at rebuilding in the portal and getting some freshmen. But the last time we saw Oregon, they got the quack beaten out of them by, say with me, HD on 1, 2, 3, those Hoosiers. So the last time we saw Oregon in a big game like that.
4: Whoop. Oh, yeah, we seen Duck, Duck, Goose.
3: Exactly. At that point, it was, remember the old Bugs Bunny cartoon? It wasn't rabbit season. It wasn't Hoosier season. It was duck season at the expense of Oregon. Well, can they rebound from that, having that in their head? The last time we saw in the playoff game, I can't wait to see that for the quack attack up in Oregon.
0: Number two.
3: Notre Dame. They may be the one team that could be undefeated going into the playoff. You look at their schedule, it is nice, and say it with me, snugly involving Notre Dame. Not a lot of tough games early. Let me rephrase that. No tough games early. Wisconsin, Rice, they should be food. Michigan State, at Purdue, who's been Purdue, at North Carolina, home versus Stanford. Then it gets cute. They're at BYU October 17th. I think they'll win that one. Navy, home versus Miami November 7th. Then number 19, SMU, November 21st, according to rankings. But they have five guys in the secondary. Three of those guys will be playing on Sundays in Notre Dame. And they have a guy, C.J. Carr, quarterback, who may turn to be another terrific quarterback prospect, not named Arch Manning. And the schedule is favorable and snugly for Notre Dame, maybe to be 12-0 going into the playoff.
0: Number one.
3: It's Ohio State. On paper right now, they are the best team in the country. They have the best pound-for-pound player, in my opinion, in the country, and Jeremiah Smith, a wide receiver. NFL team's been salivating after this guy since he was a sophomore in high school. I'm not making that up. That's how terrific a wide receiver that he is. But in case you missed it, Julian Sand last year completed 77% of his passes as a rookie in the Ohio State system.
4: Hello.
3: Ryan Day can find some players. The one thing in Ohio State, Julian Sand has to play better against big-name opponents. Didn't look good against the Michigan defense, but they won that game. Really did not look good against the Indiana defense, and they lost the Big Ten championship game. If he can fix that in those big pressure moments, Ohio State's the preseason number one. When it's all said and done, they may be the only team left standing with the national championship.
4: Freddie, I like this list a lot. I'll start at number five, the Texas Longhorns. For them, I do want them to be better on the road. They all Absolutely. Three of their losses a season ago came on the road. They had two other close ones yep. on the road where they actually did one. One of them was in overtime versus Kentucky. The other one was versus Mississippi State, I believe. But also, when it comes to the big games, and you look at the Texas Longhorns and their schedule, we talk about LSU in that September. Well, Texas, you're going to host Ohio State, the number one team in the country. You're also going on the road to play good old Rocky Top. Woo!
3: Rocky Top Tennessee.
4: You have to go play the Volunteers, even though they're starting a freshman quarterback. It is what it is. We've been to Tennessee on numerous of occasions. We know how tough it is to be able to play in that environment. But they also have Oklahoma, Ole Miss, Missouri, LSU, and Texas A&M. So the schedule is tough for Texas. You want to make sure you're consistent very, very early so you can ride that momentum throughout the rest of the season. When you look at number four, Georgia, on your list, the Georgia Bulldogs, that is, I think two things come to mind when I look at this football team. Number one, can you be more explosive on the offensive end? Not in the run game, because they're returning all their rushers, plus one, and Gunnar Stockton is a dual-threat quarterback. Love his decision-making from a quarterback perspective, never forced the issue if it wasn't there, took the check down, or he tucked it and ran the football. But can those wide receivers and those tight ends be explosive? Zachariah Branch is no longer on this roster. He's with the Atlanta Falcons in the National Football League, turning heads and making a difference. Mm-hmm. And then defensively, can you sack the quarterback at will? When we think about a Kirby Smart defense in the Georgia Bulldogs, normally we're talking about a team that can affect the quarterback, stop the run at a very, very high level, and also sack the quarterback. Well, they stopped the run very well last season, but they didn't sack the quarterback and they didn't pressure the quarterback very well. Can they be better in that capacity, the University of Georgia? But I do like them at number four. Number three, the Oregon Ducks. This is a team I think has an opportunity to really, really win a national championship. But it's going to come down, in my opinion, to Dante Moore, their quarterback. Can he be better than he was a season ago in big games? In particular, you're talking about those two games versus Indiana. What I've seen in those two matchups, hey, you have to be better when the pocket isn't as clean and not let your mechanics fall apart. Also, I noticed in that matchup and also versus, I believe it was James Madison in the college football playoffs, when they put linebackers at the line of scrimmage, that's when Dante Moore was confused.
3: Yep.
4: Because he didn't know if those guys were coming, if they were going to bail out, and it kind of made him confused a little bit here and there. So can you be better in that capacity? They have the defense. They have the skill position players as well, too. Number two, Notre Dame. I do believe, Freddie, they have an opportunity to go undefeated. They will have the best secondary in the country this year. CJ Carr, are you willing to take a bulk of the load from an offensive perspective on your shoulders, because those two running backs, Jadarian Price, who is going to start for the Seattle Seahawks, Jeremiah Love, who's going to start for the Arizona Cardinals. Now it's going to be up to you, CJ Carr, to be able to make it happen offensively. And then number one, the Ohio State Buckeyes. Mm-hmm. It's definitely a luxury, Freddie, when you have a defensive coordinator, Matt Patricia, who used to be a head coach in the league and has won Super Bowls. You have an offensive coordinator who used to be a head coach and can call plays with the best of them. That is a luxury, but you have the best player in college football, Jeremiah Smith, and Julian Sain. I do believe he's going to be better in his sophomore season. Two receivers to look out for, Brandon Ennis.
3: Oh, yeah.
4: Another one of our wide receivers. A lot of people are kind of comparing him to Jackson Smith and Jigba.
3: Mm-hmm.
4: Chris Henry Jr., the son of Chris Henry Sr., and then also a freshman running back by the name of Legend Bay. Trust me, folks.
3: Great name.
4: That defense, I do believe they're going to be good again this season. So that's the top five that you name. When it comes to two teams that you omitted from your list, the Miami Hurricanes, Darren Mensah, he may be able to take them over the top and get them to a national championship game.
3: He's getting $4 million. He better.
4: Not to lose it like they did last year to Indiana, but to actually win it. So he might be a major difference maker for them. And then for Indiana, yes, I have them in the equation.
3: Right.
4: And Kurt Cignetti does a great job of combining talent together, new talent, and getting those guys to gel and have that cohesion. I just want to see it for a second year. It's no doubt in my mind that they're going to be right there in the thick of things, though.
3: Yeah, I'll give you two teams. One, USC in playoff or bust. They better find a defense, and they better make sure they win those big games, whether it's Oregon, Ohio State, when they come to their building, especially in October. And Penn State is where they got to go east. So USC, this is now or never for them trying to make the playoff. I'll give you a sneaky team that can make the playoff and maybe finish undefeated. If BYU beats Notre Dame, at home October 17th. They're not losing another game. They got UCF, Arizona State, the border war between with Utah, Baylor, Kansas, and Cincinnati. We know about Bear Bachmeyer, who's one of the best quarterbacks nobody talks about in the country. But their defense will be really good with Bodie Schoon over defensive end, Nusi Tumanapia at defensive end, and they get Cade Ulavalli, the transfer from California, the rover position, who's going to be playing on NFL Sundays. If they knock off Notre Dame, BYU will be in the playoff and maybe having a top seed advantage. That could be a very, very sneaky team, BYU, that nobody's talking about.
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11: Steve Ballmer, owner, LA Clippers, $30 million fine, year-long suspension away from all basketball operations, and their first 5 draft picks for the next 5 years, starting in 2029, all taken away from them. With Samantha Rivera in for Amber Wilson, I'm Ian Fitzsimmons here on ESPN Radio. 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

0: Video. Bobby, I'm shocked that the NBA went after and blasted one of their own. I mean, the NFL, I'd be stunned also if an owner got blasted like this without video or audio. What was your reaction?
1: Yeah, I mean, it's probably as much as, from a draft pick wise, and, you know, I think it's everything but, you know, voiding Kawhi's contract, which wasn't the case in here. But, yeah, I mean, it's significant. I mean, I think when you look back, I mean, if you go back, you know, 25, 26 years with the Joe Smith case with the Timberwolves, and that was basically a hidden contract where Minnesota got in trouble for the penalties were somewhat similar, 5 first round picks. You know, there's multiple people getting year-long suspension. In the case of Lawrence Frank, their GM, you know, he gets 6 months here, $30 million fine, which is basically, you know, the equivalent of 4 separate circumvention charges here at $7.5 million per. It's a huge number, and it's pretty damning. I think if you go and read the report that's out by the investigators, which I did earlier this evening, it's 36 pages, and you go through it, it's pretty damning. I mean, it really is. I mean, there's not much, you know, from what's in this report, there's not much of a fight from the Clippers here and everything like that here. But yeah, I mean, the funny part is that it's, you know, we talk a lot about the aspiration, which basically was the fourth one that came in at the end. It was the 3 other companies that were involved. And, you know, it's one thing to, you know, introduce a player to a potential sponsor or a sponsor and give them his contact number. But when you basically kind of carry it through, they basically took it this, you know, stage 5 or 6 in this. It's certainly another thing.
2: Bobby, in a situation like this, what has to be the final straw to make this go from, oh, there's not enough evidence, right, to actually, like, just kidding, you're all guilty?
1: Yeah, I mean, I think there's a lot of text messages in this. You know, certainly Jillian Zucker, who is the Clippers, you know, president of business operations, she's been suspended for a full year. A lot of text messages with the companies that were involved. A lot of text messages, you know, with aspiration as far as them, you know, not just with the Intuit Dome trying to get a deal done with the Forum, which Steve Ballmer also, runs also. But yeah, I mean, I think there's, as I said, like, you know, there's always a paper trail to different things. You're always going to get caught, especially in this day and age. And there was, in this case, when you read the report, there was a paper trail. I think too that, you know, the interesting thing is that the three endorsement deals, non-aspiration, all happened during COVID, right? Like, how many people are writing a check for $10 million plus, in a period when basically nobody's doing business at all and everything? So,
0: Bobby, yeah, I was about to ask you, what was the biggest thing that jumped out to you in the 36-page report that you read?
1: That jumped out. Yeah, that was probably the biggest thing. Certainly the number that, you know, originally I think it was 4 for 48. I don't think Kawhi finally got all that from aspiration. That's a huge number for basically not doing anything. But yeah, I think the three separate endorsement deals that were agreed upon, that basically, you know, when you follow the trail of, you know, Dennis Robertson, which is, you know, Kawhi's uncle, who's been banned for 5 years, and, you know, put pressure on the Clippers saying, hey, we've got nothing. There's all these BS deals. And then all of a sudden, there was an uptick as far as with meetings and signed deals. And a lot of this, as I said, happened during COVID, which, as we, you know, as you guys know, there was really not much business going on. How many companies wanted to go out and spend, you know, $10-11 million on a player when nothing was going on?
0: One. to answer your question, it's a $30 million fine. It's 5 first-round picks taken away. Steve Ballmer suspended for a year. The list goes on. Mm-hmm. Bobby Marks, NBA front office insider, explaining it all to us in layman's terms here on ESPN Radio with Samantha Rivera, me, and Fitzsimmons. So pivot to Kawhi. How do you see Kawhi's punishment? And the trade now goes through to Toronto. He goes back to where he won an NBA title with the Raptors.
1: Yeah.
0: But it's just a $700,000, hey, give it back and you're good. What do you think about that?
1: Yeah, I mean, listen, I think the league could have pressed to try to get his contract voided, but then you've got a messy fight with certainly the Players Association. He's got a year left on it. I think there was, certainly the PA had to agree on the punishment. They signed off on it. So that's the reason why, we saw something today. I think there's probably two ways to look at it. Yeah, I mean, I think when you read the report, it does seem somewhat light based on, him writing a check for $700,000. I think the court of public opinion probably sees him differently. We've heard a lot of the rumors that have hovered for the last 6 or 7 years, and then when it comes to kind of fruition and on paper and what was written, it's a little bit different here. I'm expecting that trade to go through with Toronto, within the next week. I'm expecting him to sign an extension here. So it's funny, at the end of the day, Kawhi is probably, I don't want to say he's the big winner, because certainly his reputation has taken a hit here, but he basically goes relatively unscathed.
2: Now, Bobby, what are you hearing around the league right now as far as whether or not the right decision was actually made here, right? Because I feel like we hear all the time about coaches and athletes, quite frankly, doing illegal stuff behind the scenes all the time. But why now? Why do they actually hit the guys?
1: I worked in the league for a long time. I think there's a difference between, I always say, like doing 35 and a 25. Usually you probably, the police officer is not going to pull you over, and that's maybe some minor things here. But I think when you get caught, when you basically blow through the speed limit and you get caught speeding, I think it raised an eye, and it raised an eye a year ago, and we've been going through it. I think that from just talking with my counterparts within the league, I think there was a level of shock about the significance of the draft picks. Certainly, all five picks, and one of those picks is a Pacers pick that they got in the Ivica Zubac trade. So they basically have stripped down, and they've got two left, at their disposal here. But I think the fine certainly is one thing, but I think the level of picks that were taken away was one of the things that probably caught a lot of teams off guard.
0: Go back to your front office days. How creative, if you're the Clippers, do you have to be in order to sustain having five first-round picks taken away from you?
1: Exactly. They're probably going to recoup a couple. I mean, they'll probably get a couple back in when they trade him, if that deal goes through to Toronto. But the thing is, those picks aren't until probably 2031 and 2033. It's basically like the equivalent. Probably not as harsh when, these colleges get the death penalty. We saw back in the day SMU, right, in the 80s with Eric Dickerson and Craig James and that group, and it took them for a while to kind of regroup. I think fortunately for them, listen, they had the fifth pick in this year's draft in Keaton Wagler. They got Darius Garland and the James Harden trade. I mean, roster-wise, they're not depleted. They'll probably get Brandon Ingram. But, yeah, I mean, I think long-term, as you guys have seen, you build the roster through the draft, and when you don't have five first-round picks to do it, they're going to feel the effects down the road.
2: Bobby, explain to me why, like you said, there are messages on messages and pages on pages of the evidence, right, that this happened, and yet the Clippers come out with a statement saying, we're going to defend this, this isn't true.
1: Yeah.
2: Why?
1: Well, the funny thing is, I guess it's not funny for the Clippers. I mean, this is binding. I mean, this is basically, unless, I know we live in a world of everything goes to court nowadays. Unless the Clippers want to take the NBA to court, this is the punishment right now. I think that's a question for the Clippers to answer here. I think that maybe their interpretation of the rules is a little bit different than what the NBA and what the CBA.
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17: I'm Marty Hausberger. College football number 2, Oregon, rallied from 10 down to beat Boise State 34-27. Auburn's Eric Winters made a game-saving tackle at the goal line on a two-point conversion attempt, and Auburn held off Baylor 17-16. Clemson at LSU to air on ESPN Radio, but they are currently in a weather delay in Baton Rouge. Texas put it on Texas State today, and he did it with some defense.
18: And there's a handoff. Atkins and Taji Atkins to dump. The ball's loose. Picked up. Picking up the fumble and bringing it down to the 30. To the 20. Grayson Littlewood. Touchdown, Texas. The ball just popped out. Got knocked loose. Littleton scooped it up and took it to the house.
17: And Longhorns win it 59-7. The call from Learfield. Arch Manning threw for 305 yards and 4 touchdowns. For the third game in a row, the Dodgers lineup will be void of Shohei Ohtani, who's suffering from neck and right arm soreness. ESPN MLB analyst Adam Ottavino on if Ohtani's health will cost LA a three-peat.
19: He's so important, but mostly with the bat. I mean, of course, what he can do with the, on the mound is a bonus. It gives them another great starter, but they have 4 great starters without him. So I'm not as worried about the pitching.
17: Manager Dave Roberts says he's hopeful but not confident they can keep Ohtani off the injured list. Braves and Phillies are on ESPN Radio right now. Philadelphia is up 4-2 in the seventh. And American Taylor Fritz, not sure how it happened, but he blew a 2-set lead and lost at the U.S. Open today.
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